0: across the table from the donor and his wife and the recipient and his wife. And they get an interview. Now, here's a great interview. I wish I could have been there. And this was published in the Australian News. So they're sitting there, and as they're talking, the recipient is married to a very quiet Japanese lady, very quiet.
1: I tell you what, that's a great place to hang people up and make them wait through the break. You
0: know, it's quite a story.
1: Human radio. So quite a story coming up. Stay right where you are from the high desert. I'm Art Bell, and this is Coast to Coast AM. Dr. Paul Pearsall, stay right where you are. Well, all right, Doctor, we're back at it, so finish your story.
0: The story was interesting. The two couples were sitting across from each other, and my research student is sitting there, and they're telling stories, and he's taking notes. And suddenly, this very quiet Japanese wife named Kim, sitting next to the recipient, yells and interrupts the whole thing and says to the woman sitting next to the donor, "Is your name Susan?" And she said, "My God, how did you know?" And she said, "Because my name is Kim and my husband's yelling out your name when he's making love to me."
1: Oh, my God.
0: Now, I can't verify it, but that story has run around our clinic since that ever happened. So I don't want any of your listeners to use this as an excuse tonight, however.
1: Right. Listen, a million people are going to want to contact you. Is there any way to contact you? Do you have any email address you dare give out or any other contact info?
0: It's hard, and we're swamped, and I want to protect the company. But, you know, the best way to do is just get a hold of some of the books, and I think some contacts might be done that way through the publisher.
1: Okay. And, of course, we've got a link to all the books. Yeah. On the website right now. I would like to bring a couple of few callers on here if I can.
0: Sure.
1: I've dominated your time. East of the Rockies, you're on the air with Dr. Paul Pearsall. Hi. Hello?
2: Yes,
1: yes sir.
2: Yes.
1: You're on the air. Where are you?
2: Yeah, well, I'm in Ohio right now. I've worked in the operating rooms for about 8 years. And when I was up in Eastern Maine Medical Center, up in Maine, you know, I've told this story a few times. No one really believes it. I've done about 20 procurements. And, Doc, you would understand some of this. When I was an anesthesia tech, basically what I did, you know, assist the doc, make the slush, put the heart and all that in. So one night we were using a room that we don't normally use. And, you know, once you get the heart out, you know, anesthesia is done.
0: Right.
2: You know, they shut the machine down, we leave, and then they get the liver and the kidneys and all that. Well, we were done about 2-3 in the morning, shut the room down and shut the OR down, locked it up, and we go into the lounge and we're eating our lunch. Well, about 15 minutes later, this is a donor story. It's a little different than what you've been talking about tonight.
1: Uh-huh. That's all right.
2: One of the doctors that's on call comes into the lounge and starts yelling at me. I said, what's going on? You know, the nurse, the circulator is there, the surgical tech. And he starts yelling. He goes, when I talk to you, I want you to answer me. Don't just walk away. Oh, I said, what are you talking about, Doc? I said, I've been in here for 20 minutes eating lunch. He goes, well, I just went into the room to get my headlamp, and you were in there, and you walked out the back door. And I asked you a question, and you just kind of waved and said, like, bye to me, and just walked out into the scrub area. And he goes, next time you do that, he goes, I'll write you up. And then the nurse goes, doctor, you know, there's no one in this OR but us three people. He goes, you just must be imagining it. She goes, no one's in that room. That was the room that we did the procurement in. And the doctor goes, look, there's a little guy, he's just his size. I ask him a question, he walks away from me. Well, the man that we did the procurement on was about my size and height and coloring and all that.
1: Huh.
2: And his eyes just kind of looked at us like, you know, he didn't want to fight us. He goes, you got to be kidding. I said, no, Doc. I said, there's no one in there but us. I'm the only man here. I've been here for 20 minutes. He just kind of looked at me. I said, we just did a procurement in there an hour ago. And you never seen a doctor turn pale white in all your life. He just looked at us and walked away. But like you said, we told this story, he would never acknowledge it.
1: All right, I appreciate the call. Thank you. That's way out there, but not particularly way out for this program. And
0: well, you know, Art, he raises, talking about way out, another issue that some of the people asking me about my research asked me. And they said, you're talking about the recipient's connection to the donor. Now, this is going to really stretch your imagination. Donor's gone, but as your caller just said,
1: yeah.
0: What about the donor's connection to the recipient?
1: Yes.
0: If we are really embracing non-locality in its fullest extent, then isn't it possible that that donor is still connecting with that recipient?
1: Well, if we're embracing it, then it's almost a sure bet.
0: Yeah, and so that really raises complicated issues here and may deal with what you said you were encountering when you're talking about people having, I know when Dr. Schwartz is on and talks about people contacting those who've passed over.
1: That's right.
0: Maybe, just maybe, this is playing some role in that.
1: First-time caller line, you're on the air with Dr. Paul Pearsall. Hi.
3: Hi. Mr. Bell, thank you for taking my call.
1: You're very welcome. Where are you?
3: I am in Lakewood, Ohio, which is by Cleveland.
1: Okay.
3: I only have two questions for Dr. Pearsall. I have no stories. I would like to know if are the synchronized pulsing of the cells from two different people also applicable to people in animal blood, like perhaps Mrs. Hawkins, the chicken heart? Are you familiar with Mrs. Hawkins?
0: No, I'm not, no.
3: Oh, she's been around for nearly a century. It is a chicken heart that has been alive for nearly a century. That's not in the people heart field, of course, so perhaps. And my other question is...
1: In other words, would an animal heart synchronize in the same way with a human heart?
3: Or even the blood cells?
1: No, it's a very good... It's an interesting
0: question.
1: That's
0: an interesting question, and you know, I have to answer that we've certainly not done research on that.
3: Well, people and animals together, perhaps, would the blood still beat in synchrony?
0: Well, you know, I don't know if this is addressing your question, but one thing we have found is that... this is apocryphal, but I had a blind patient who had terrible heart cardiac arrhythmias. And the only time those arrhythmias would steady out was when he had his hand on the heart of his dog.
3: I've heard of this.
0: You follow what I mean?
3: Oh, yes, that's what
0: I... Not only that, we've had several children, I'm sure you know of this, who have had seizures, and they have dogs that sense the seizure far before it happens. And are able to go and throw the child down and hold the child down so they don't get hurt.
1: Wow.
0: So do you follow? I think that in some way addresses what you're talking
1: about.
0: Yes,
1: it does.
3: It does. I have another question, if I may.
1: You may.
3: Cloning has been a reality for decades, also nearly a century, since almost the turn of the century, actually. And transplants are fine for what they do, but when can we start looking forward to regeneration of our own organs, the way our liver already regenerates itself? I want to be able to regenerate everything in my body.
0: Would that be nice if we could do that pretty quick?
1: Yeah. But we are getting close, as you pointed out.
0: Absolutely, we are getting close.
1: Cloning of individual organs.
0: Right, and I really don't, that's not outside of my area of expertise, I don't know. But it does raise several other issues, doesn't it, in terms of what we're talking about tonight.
1: Oh boy.
0: And they're beyond my competence right now, but I think your question is a very important and interesting one that has to also be addressed when we do such things as cloning. Because what does this mean in terms of the energy, the memories, the electromagnetic aspects, and all that stuff we've talked about for these 3 hours. Very important issue to research.
1: Sure is. Wildcard line, you're on the air with Dr. Pearsall. Hi.
4: Thanks. This is Susan in the Detroit area.
1: Susan in Detroit. You're going to have to kind of yell at us, hon. You're not too loud. Go ahead.
4: CKLW.
1: Right.
0: Did you say Detroit?
4: Hi there. I'm a WSU person, too.
0: I had my transplant in Detroit.
4: Yeah, you know, I'm confused. This is not the main question. Was it a bone marrow transplant or a heart transplant?
0: A bone marrow transplant.
4: Okay, I got it. But you
0: at
4: still
0: Harper Hospital.
4: Oh, yes, of course. They have the first heart transplant machine there on display. You may remember.
0: I do, for sure. As I said earlier in the show, I spent a lot of time among everybody who was getting transplants of all kinds.
4: Oh, wow. This is fabulous. Listen, I've heard a couple of comments and then one quick question. I've heard the lungs described as the pump. And the heart, then, is the valve.
0: Go ahead. I'm sorry.
4: One engineers are presented with just a schematic drawing representing the heart, but not identified that way, and asked what it is. They say it's a valve. And it's interesting. Think about that, whether you think the lungs might be the pump.
0: Well, I don't know if you heard earlier in the show.
4: Yeah, I did, about the blood swinging through.
0: About swinging through, so I think that...
4: said nothing about the lungs.
0: Yeah, I think that there's a good rationale for what you're saying. Because
4: okay.
0: I'm not so sure either that our model of the heart is just the pump is accurate either.
4: No, Val. Anyway, the other thing is, do you think that the Bach remedies out of England would be of any use for the people suffering from nightmares? once they make their stories known and they're properly recorded as data, and before their own system stabilizes, maybe they could be helped with those. And if that's not familiar, I can give you a couple of quick references.
0: I only know a little bit about it, but I think the answer would be yes to that. I think when Art asked that earlier, that might be helpful.
4: Yeah, get the Philip Chancellor casebook. He's the author of the casebook. And then Nakhil Schaefer out of, I think, Switzerland has done a wonderful book which concentrates on using them for psychological purposes rather than any tie into the physical.
0: That's a very good lead.
4: Okay, last of all, there is a circle that comes back from the brain to the body in my mind, and that is that while the brain may be selfish, there is an unselfish, very universal aspect to that neocortex, which does not have any sight, any physical sight, but it does have a very wide reach. And that's the part of the brain which can make the circle back to the loving heart, I think.
0: I think you're right, and I hope I'm not embarrassing Art here, but I do believe on the website that Art's going to have somebody who wrote a book called Why God Won't Go Away.
4: Oh, wonderful.
0: And he's a very careful researcher who has identified what you're talking about in terms of when we fully, really concentrate. You know, I always tell my patients, you know you're healthy if you can stop thinking without falling asleep. You know what I mean by that?
4: Yes.
0: And when you do that, the areas of the brain that make you selfish, separate you from other people, shut down, and you feel at one with everything. And I'm sure Art's show will be doing with that when that man is on.
4: There's one researcher in particular who runs that circuit for us. Okay, well, he didn't run it back to the heart. Yeah, I guess he did. Thank you. I'll let you go.
1: All right, yes. Take care. Somebody in Todd, Nashville, Tennessee, asks an interesting question, and that is, do you notice any difference between the effect of heart recipients and the effect of multiple, I mean, sometimes it's hearts and lungs and multiple organs. We're doing some amazing things. Is the effect at all magnified, or is there not enough research yet with multiple transplants?
0: Since I'm doing a lot of the research, there's not been enough of that kind, but the answer so far is a tentative yes, because the cases that we've had when there's been this heart-lung transplantation particularly, which is a lot of tissue going in.
1: You bet.
0: And a lot of cells. Yes, the effect does seem to be more found, more profound. But you're going to have cynics now say, well, that's because the surgery was more radical. They were sicker people. You know, there's arguments for it. But the answer is absolutely, unequivocally, yes. I had a patient the other day who had a new liver. Just to show you, we're talking about the heart. And this was the most calm, gentle woman prior to her surgery. She had to leave the room when her husband watched football. It was too violent. She got the liver of a boxer. Now she's a pro wrestling, boxing, violent sports fan. So it shows you it's not just the heart.
1: That's amazing. All right, east of the Rockies, you're on the air with Dr. Pearsall. Where are you, please?
5: Ohio?
1: Cincinnati. I'm sorry, I didn't get you up there quickly enough. All right, you're on the air. Go ahead.
5: Okay, I'm glad to talk to you, Art. And for the doctor, you were talking before about how the heart, you know, remembers things and that. And even in the Bible, it states how Jesus even said, let not your heart be troubled. You know, and even it says, God knows what's in your heart.
1: There were many such references, yes.
5: Right.
0: That's a very, very important point you're making, because aside from Western science, indigenous science, scripture, religion has always talked about the importance of the role of the heart and a pure heart.
5: Yeah, because it even says, Jesus said, first thou shalt love the Lord with your heart, then with your soul, then with your mind.
0: Well, it doesn't say think it over first, does it?
1: That's exactly right. West of the Rockies, you're on the air with Dr. Pearsall. Hi.
6: Aloha, Art.
1: Aloha. Oh,
6: aloha.
1: Hawaii and back to Hawaii, huh?
6: Yeah, volcano right on the Big Island, right across the water from the doctor.
0: Oh, okay. Aloha.
6: Aloha. Pehe oi.
0: Oh, maikai.
6: Oh, o vau ke kahi. Art, this is probably the best show, and I've listened for years, that you've ever done as far as really getting into the heart of things, no pun intended.
1: Thank you.
6: And doctor, in today's, I guess it was today's advertiser, this lady who has very kindly donated a kidney.
0: Oh, I saw it. I didn't get to read the article. I saw it.
6: She's on Maui, and she just felt that she should feed back into the system, and she volunteered her kidney to anyone who could need one, and sure enough, there's a fellow on Maui who needs one. They're compatible, and the surgery is going to be performed at St. Francis in the next couple of days.
0: Isn't that something? And what a fortunate person, because with a loving lady like that, just think of the energy he's going to be getting.
6: That fellow is going to have a charm life. And also, I want to make a big plug. I'm an organ donor, and I wish everybody listening would consider it as the nicest thing you could do for everybody. So,
0: as I said earlier, it's a sacred. It is true aloha. You know, Hawaiians speak of the na'au from the center of being. And that's what. If there's anything that comes out of the show, if anybody's thinking about donation, do it.
6: Well, aloha kakou pau.
0: Aloha.
1: Take care. Aloha. Doctor, what are the statistics? How many people before their demise agree to organ donation? Do you have any percentage-wise?
0: I think it's going to, I don't know, it's a very low percent. The saddest thing I do, Art, is to go around on rounds and see these patients praying and praying for their life and for an organ. And to see how, and they feel so badly when they see them wasted. The other...
1: Well, that was going to be my next question. Should that stop? Should that waste stop? Should there be... I don't know. You hate to say it because it's a personal thing, and there ought not be laws about personal things like this, but, gosh, here's somebody about to die and, you know, wasted organs.
0: That's how most of us feel, but you certainly can't legislate it. And, you know, it's certainly a loving, caring act. So it's got to come from, here we go with that pun again, the heart. It's got to be something you really want to do. And
1: so education.
0: It's just a matter of, your show has done marvels tonight because, as that man just said from Hawaii, if there's two or three listeners out there who say, that does it, I'm going to really think about this, you've done a miracle.
1: Well, they will. Guaranteed. Wild card line, not a lot of time. You're on the air with Dr. Pearsall. Hello.
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1: Yes, sir.
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1: That's the way to do it.
7: When I was a teenager, I read the teachings of an Indian spiritual teacher who said that whenever people say I from all over the world, say I referring to themselves, they point to the same spot, two digits to the right of the center of the chest between the two breasts. So I've observed this for about 25 years now, and 100% of the time, when people have said I, without thinking instinctively, they have always pointed to the same spot. And so I was just wondering if Dr. Pearsall has ever observed to see, in terms of the seat of consciousness, where people with their finger actually point to automatically, even young children from
0: Absolutely.
7: All over the world, when they
0: Absolutely.
7: Say I.
0: We tested even Art on that earlier in the show, and he did that.
1: And it worked.
0: And it absolutely works. And it's funny. Not only that, when we tell somebody a very funny joke and it's really they'll touch there, point there. If it's a shock or a sad thing, you've seen that. Oh my goodness. Oh my gosh.
1: Yes.
0: They point to that. So it seems like almost our body's trying to remind us, hey, have a heart, will you?
1: There you are, caller.
7: All righty. Thank you.
1: Thank you very much. Now, Doctor, I know that you have a recent book on the subject of miracles, which we have, I guess in a way we've been talking about miracles tonight of a sort, but you've written a new book about miracles. And
0: Miracle in Maui describes some of this and some of these things we're talking about with non-locality and how this stuff can really happen.
1: So, from my perspective, tonight's show could just be like chapter one for the radio, and we've probably got enough material to do a whole nother show.
0: Are you kidding? You get a Hawaiian going, you could just leave Art, I'll just talk.
1: Yeah, well, that's been suggested too.
0: No. Well, there's tons. I know that they didn't want to get into the miracle issue today, but the research on miracles, again, pushes the envelope far beyond this. And
1: well, we should do an entire program on that, is what I am lately suggesting.
0: I think it would be a really important follow-up to this show.
1: Okay, and so there is contact information if people will go to your books, and your books are on my website, linked on my website.
0: Absolutely. Those people who really need the research, too, if they go back of Miracle in Maui or the Heart's Code, they'll find the data to support what we've said tonight.
1: Then I think not only the average person, but perhaps some heart transplant surgeons and people in the medical field probably ought to do a little reading as well, eh?
0: Absolutely. I think the time has come to really consider this as a serious research issue.
1: Doctor, thank you so very much for being here tonight. What an excellent guest you've been. You'll be back soon, trust me.
0: Thanks for all the support, Art.
1: Good night, Doctor.
0: Aloha.
1: Aloha, indeed. All right, well, folks, that's it for tonight. What an incredible interview that was. That definitely will go down as a classic. From the high desert, a little town called Pahrump, I'm Art Bell. Good night. good night.

coming to you from an undisclosed location somewhere on the windswept prairies of Oklahoma. I'm your intrepid host, L.A. Marzulli. 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

0: Hey folks, thanks for tuning in to Acceleration Radio. A lot's been happening on the world stage. Just this morning, Nancy Pelosi, there was a quote on Drudge Report saying that Nancy Pelosi wants to see Trump in prison. And I wrote this blog, today is actually the 75th anniversary of the D-Day invasion. And in that blog, I talk about my father's service in World War II, how he got two Purple Hearts and, of course, the Bronze Star. And he fought for freedom. He loved this country. His parents, my grandparents, immigrated from Italy. So, you know, I'm only a couple of generations removed from immigrants coming of his country who embraced the American dream, who learned to speak English, who were proud of their country and would have worn, by the way, a Make America Great hat without any apologies to anyone. But I sort of digress. But it's amazing how on the 75th anniversary of D-Day, we have a Speaker of the House, Nancy Pelosi, wanting to imprison our president. Meanwhile, the real collusion, the Steele dossier, Strzok and Page, Brennan Clapper, Comey, all the way up to the Obama administration, probably to Obama himself, knew about the phony dossier, knew about the spying on the Trump campaign. And the fact that the media does nothing about this, except for Fox News, basically, and instead calls for impeachment, obstruction, collusion, they won't let it go. And it really makes you wonder. And I just pray that the Republicans would actually coalesce, and I wrote about this also in another blog, would coalesce and really get behind our president. If the Democrats win the Senate, it's all over. Trust me, it's all over. So the country is at an impasse. There are those of us who hate abortion, who hate a large government, who despise the tenets of socialism, which, by the way, will never work. Just look at Venezuela, and I keep citing that, but just look at Venezuela. And so what we see here is a culture war. Those of us who are pro-life and believe that life begins at conception. And by the way, I'm sure YouTube will be giving us strikes as we show, not today, but in other posts, basically what an aborted child really looks like. And the fact that the loony left, you know, I don't want to show those pictures. Oh my gosh. Lest people actually see what they're doing. And it's only been recently that I've seen pictures like this. They've been around for decades, literally, but they've been obfuscated, hidden from the American people. So the American people have no idea what they're actually engaged in. Meanwhile, women scream, it's my body and it's my choice and all this other nonsense. Well, here's a picture of your aborted child. Can you actually defend that? So the country is becoming more and more separated. What I mean by that is when you look at liberal bastions of power like Seattle, like San Francisco, like Los Angeles, which now they're calling for a possible outbreak of the bubonic plague because of the infestation of rats due to the 50,000 plus homeless people in the Los Angeles area, as well as the needles and the crack pipes and the human feces on the sidewalk and the homeless encampments everywhere. So this is what liberalism, in my opinion, has gotten for us. And it ain't going away, folks. But let me get right into this because I want to talk about the burgeoning UFO phenomenon. And you can see here, this is a quote from a person, Lieutenant Ryan Graves. These things would be out there all day. Keeping an aircraft in the air requires a significant amount of energy. With the speeds we observe, 12 hours in the air is 11 hours longer than we'd expect. In other words, a jet, let's say an F-18 Hornet, which was piloted by Commander David Fravor, which was, that story was basically broke on Tucker Carlson's news show, where Fravor comes on with Tucker Carlson and says, yeah, I look at this thing, it was a tic-tac-shaped object hovering over the sea. An F-18 Hornet, you know, an hour and a half in the air, that's basically it, maybe longer, before they have to refuel. They go up, they strike, and they come back. That's what they do. So basically what Graves is saying, that any aircraft like this would require energy, and yet these, whatever these objects are hovering over our airspace, out in the ocean, whatever, and they're doing that for hours. So we have a problem here, Houston, and this is from Fox News, and I want to show you this. This was actually played last Friday on Tucker Carlson's show. And again, on Fox News, he has Luis Elizondo on. We are going to walk through this in detail and then get into where I think it's going to go. So let's check it out.
1: many decades, the U.S. government has dismissed out-of-hand UFO sightings as crank stuff, things that lunatics babble about.
0: So get this. For years, people like myself who have been examining the UFO phenomenon basically and writing about it since the early 90s, I had my first encounter when I was 12 years old, so I've always been interested in it. I've always examined and read lots of literature on it, but I'm wearing my tinfoil hat. But now, somehow, people like me, real researchers, are out in the field talking to people, creating films, writing books about it. All of a sudden, you know, we're getting a pat on the back here. Isn't it kind of interesting?
1: Oh, suddenly they're taking a different approach. They are telling the truth. They're finally admitting that UFO sightings are, in fact, routine, and the government is now being systematic in investigating the question of UFOs. A new History Channel documentary called Unidentified will explore the military's many recent encounters with unidentified aircraft.
2: The object the Navy pilot is tracking suddenly seems to get bigger. The object then appears to accelerate rapidly, disappearing off screen.
3: That's a significant rate of acceleration in a horizontal plane off to the left. That's very fast.
2: The object appears to perform a similar maneuver to what the pilots witnessed. Instantaneous acceleration at this rate would produce a force of gravity, or G-force, so extreme it would crush a human being.
0: Now, I get that, but see, what they don't understand, this goes back to Bob Lazar, Area 51. It's not the propulsion systems as we know. And I believe Lazar nails it. These craft have the ability to manipulate space, time, matter, and energy. They are warping the space. The craft is being pulled. You're not feeling any type of G-force because they're warping space and time at the same time, which is why it appears like right angle turns and all this other stuff, which would kill a normal human being. But that's not what they're doing. That's why people who are taken aboard the ships can survive, because space and time is being bent. The craft is being pulled along. Let's continue.
1: Luis Elizondo is a former military intelligence official and special agent in charge. He joins us tonight. Luis, thanks very much for coming on.
4: Thank you, Tucker, for having me.
1: So the military has decided to stop lying about this. I guess the first question is, why did they lie for so many years about what they do?
4: I think that's a fair question, Tucker. I think there could be multiple answers. I think, first and foremost, let's look at the obvious. We didn't have quite the technology for decades that we do now. We now have the technology of some of the most sophisticated weapon systems that give us the fidelity that we need to better ascertain what these things are. Another answer could possibly be, frankly, stigma and taboo, and that this is a topic that is, right, is fraught with these landmines, potential, you know, if you will, proverbial landmines.
1: Yeah, but we sent a man to the moon 50 years ago, so we've had technology for a while, and in fact, it's been more than 60 years since right after the Second World War that the U.S. military has been downplaying these reports. So over the course of that time, some of the smartest, most dedicated people in our country watching these unexplained aerial phenomena, they must have gathered quite a bit of information about UFOs. What have they learned, do you think, in all these decades?
4: Well, Tucker, I can only answer from the time that I was with ATIP for about 10 years when I was part of that program, and we learned a lot. I think probably the most significant, if you will, results of the program were five observables, and you've already mentioned a few of them on your show, and that's instantaneous acceleration, hypersonic velocities, a bit of an oxymoron, but low observability, transmedium travel, and last but not least,
5: please be aware that some of the programs you hear on Conspiracy Radio are from our archives. Any phone numbers, websites, or contact information referenced during broadcast may have changed or may no longer be valid.
4: Positive lift, or in the vernacular, anti-gravity.
1: So, I mean, there have been enough sightings over a long enough period that the idea that this is a computer glitch, that these are generated somehow by radar systems, that can't be right, correct?
4: Tucker, we are well beyond right now establishing whether or not these things exist. It is an absolute fact that they are there. Now, what they are, where they're from, who's behind the wheel, we simply don't know. I mean, is it possible these things are a foreign adversarial technology that somehow was developed in secret and we're just now trying to figure these things out? It's possible, But there's also other possibilities as well of what these things could be.
1: Right. So that would be the terrestrial explanation. Just assign off the top of your head a likelihood of that being the case, that these are Russian
4: boys. You know, Tucker, you don't want me to give my opinion. The one thing I learned in intelligence, you can be absolutely sure of something and be absolutely wrong. So
1: it's happened to me many times. You know, I guess just to sort of put a bow on it,
4: it's a low probability.
0: Let me stop there. A low probability that these craft are the Chinese, or the Russians, or the Venezuelans. Somehow I don't think Mr. Wrinkles just walked in. I wonder if he's going to be on camera. There he is right there. Hello, Mr. Wrinkles. He wants to play with his possum. See, this is what we get. It's live. It's live TV. Mr. Wrinkles walks in. Wrinkles, I can't play. I'm doing a show right now. You can't see him, but he's right there, folks. Anyway, so what's interesting here is that Luis Elizondo on Tucker Carlson basically says that, no, these are not the Russians or the Chi-Coms or anyone else's. These are from somewhere where we don't know where they're from. We don't know who's piloting the craft. Let's continue.
4: Now, on the face of the planet, and we can identify not only a 737 or a MiG-25 or a F-22, we can tell you even what airline it is and the difference between the models of aircraft within that type of aircraft. So I think it's highly unlikely that a foreign adversary was successful in developing something like
0: that. Here it comes. Listen up.
1: Last question.
0: Here it is.
1: Do you believe, based on your decade of serving in the U.S. government on this question, that the U.S. government has in its possession any material from one of these aircrafts?
4: I do, yes.
1: You think the U.S. government has debris from a UFO in its possession right now?
4: Unfortunately, Tucker, I really have to be careful of my NDA. I really can't go into a lot of more detail of that.
1: Okay.
4: But simply put, yes.
1: All right. Well,
0: there it is.
1: We'll find out. And I'm glad, very glad that you came on our show tonight. And I hope you're back.
0: Okay, I want to walk through this. This is like really important. Luis Elizondo is on Tucker Carlson, as you just heard, and Tucker asked him the $64,000 question. Does the U.S. government have in its possession debris from a crashed UFO? And Elizondo, you know, kind of feigns like he's like, oh, disturbed by this question. Whew. I honestly believe, folks, it was a setup. I think that Tucker asked that question because he was told to ask that question. The people that put Luis Elizondo on the show in the first place wanted to sort of ratchet up disclosure, something I wrote about months ago and stated emphatically on the blog that someone would be trotted out and would talk about crash, you know, debris from a crashed UFO. Now, while we didn't see pictures, which I alluded to in that blog, someone has been trotted out, i.e. Luis Elizondo, and basically told the American people that the U.S. government has in its possession debris from a crashed UFO, or plural, debris from many crashed UFOs. So we have definitely hopped up another rung on the ladder here, folks. It's just incredible. And what amazes me is this is ongoing disclosure, and yet the American people continue to be completely ambivalent about it. Most churches won't even address the subject. They still regard that as fringe topic. Meanwhile, every Friday night on Ancient Aliens, they discuss this over and over and over again. And guess what? Your kids and your grandkids are watching this, and they're being brainwashed by Ancient Aliens. Ancient astronaut theorists believe. Well, that's one paradigm, and I get that. And they're entitled to think what they want to think, but I'm entitled to think and to state what I think is happening. And these are not friendly ETs from Zeta Reticuli or somewhere else like Zeta Talk. These are, in fact, interdimensional entities, nefarious interdimensional entities who have one goal, and I'll state this here and then we'll get into it, to take the souls of men. That is the end game here, to corrupt the human genome, and we will see how they're going to do that. This clip I want to show you is from one of our Watchers series, and we interviewed this gentleman who came on the record and told us about essentially the mark of the beast and the Antichrist. Let's roll the clip and see what he has to say.
6: See, Chris, you ought to write all of this as a novel. It'd make a great novel. And I said, yeah, right, like that could never happen. It'd never get published. He goes, I wouldn't have any problem with it. So no one's going to believe it.
7: No one's going to believe it anyway, right? those who will call themselves the sons of the Nephilim are in possession of the Spirit, and they are awaiting their man, the Antichrist, to come forward.
6: They already know who he is.
7: What was that?
6: They already know who he is. They have many things in me. They probably do.
0: So I should really give you a little bit of backstory here. Chris apparently, allegedly, worked for a gentleman who captured the, or stole, the Spear of Longinus from Adolf Hitler in World War II. Now, that's crazy stuff, all right? I get that. But he maintained this, and the History Channel actually interviewed him, which is where I saw him first and finally got a hold of this man. And Chris was able to tell us, in no uncertain terms, that this is actually what happened. The Spear of Longinus, allegedly, is the spear that Hitler saw at the Habsburg Museum before he was chancellor, before he became Der Führer in Germany. And he realized this was an icon and it held power. And as the legend goes, whoever held the Spear of Destiny, the Spear of Longinus, controlled the planet. So he believed that, which is why when the Nazis went into Austria, the first thing Hitler did was get the crown jewels and the Spear of Longinus. It was later captured by Patton. But according to Chris, no, that's not what happened. His boss stole it from Hitler and replaced it with a forgery. So who knows? But Chris believed it, as do I, which is why we had him. And what the reason why I was so taken aback by this interview with Brad Metzler on the History Channel, and this is why we contacted him, and he comes on the record here. And I'm going to roll this back again so you can see it. When it talks about the sons of the Nephilim. Now, there's Hitler right there. And Chris talks about the sons of the Nephilim. Listen to what happens here. Oh. I hate when that happens. Hold on, folks.
6: One of the last things my boss ever said to me before I left.
0: Here it goes.
6: See, Chris, you ought to write all of this as a novel. It'd make a great novel. And I said, yeah, right, like that could never happen and ever get published. He goes, I wouldn't have any problem with it. So no one's going to believe it.
7: No one's going to believe it anyway, right? Those who are calling themselves the sons of the Nephilim are in possession of the Spirit, and they are awaiting their man, the Antichrist, to come forward.
6: Yeah, I don't know who he is.
7: What was that?
6: They already know who he is. They have many things for me. They probably groomed 5 or 10 just to make sure that they...
7: So you believe he's on the planet now, perhaps?
6: Yep.
7: Did your boss ever mention a timeline where we would begin to see some of the things that we've talked about begin to happen? Are we in that window of time now, in your opinion?
6: I mean, my boss told me he wouldn't live to see it. He told me that if I... my life expectancy, I probably would.
0: So what's interesting about this is we're talking about the Antichrist here, and the mark of the beast. So you say, L.A., we're Luis Elizondo. How do we jump from Luis Elizondo to the mark of the beast? I'm glad you asked. And by the way, that was Paul Hellyer. Let me go back there because I want to show you that clip real quick. And Hellyer talks about that UFOs are as real as the airplanes flying overhead. Hellyer is the former Secretary of Defense of the Canadian government. So this is not, you know, some rank and file guy. This is like a G8 major player. And of course, he comes on the record and tells us what he believes about the UFO phenomena. So let's. I just want you to hear this clip here.
8: It's an isolated thing. I accept the invitation of Victor Vigiani, who's over here somewhere, and his cohort Mike Berg to speak to a...
0: Let me try to get to it.
8: Mike Berg to speak to a symposium at the University of Toronto.
0: Here we go.
8: And I said, UFOs are as real as the airplanes flying overhead.
0: So that's the clip that I really want to get into. So Paul Hellyer states, and equivocally, and I've talked about all this before, but you know, a lot of people come to our YouTube channel and they don't know anything about this stuff, and the title will be The Mark of the Beast. I mean, that'll be the title of the show. Is the Mark of the Beast here now? And in my opinion, it is, and I'll tell you why. In 1999, my first book, Nephilim, was published, and it was basically on the UFO phenomenon. The first book in the trilogy, which is a fictional work, but based on years and years of research. It's published by Zondervan. We later took possession of the book as it went out of print, and we have it in our bookstore. the Nephilim trilogy. It's about almost, I don't know, 1,000 pages, whatever it is, over 1,000 pages. And it's, three books in one. But the bottom line is, when this came out, I went down to a MUFON meeting down south. I forget the town it was in. But it was about an hour and a half from where I used to live in the Santa Monica Mountains. And the reason why I went there was this man, Barry Shamish, who had also written the book talking about UFOs and the return of the Nephilim. And when I went there, I held up my book, and he was taken aback by my title. And we exchanged books and pleasantries, and we talked about our research. Well, while I was down there, I met a gentleman by the name of Dr. Roger Lear. Little was I to know that Dr. Lear would be the center of the Watchers series. He appears in all of them except for Watchers 10. And even then, we used footage that we had from him, and we dedicated Watchers 10 to the late Dr. Roger Lear. He passed away. So Roger was instrumental in all of our research with these so-called alien implants. I believe his website is still up, thealienandthescalpel.com. Just Google Dr. Roger Lear. But I'm down there with Roger, and someone introduces me to him, and I knew about him because of my research, and I said, I understand you just conducted your first implant removal surgery. And he said, yeah, I did. Would you like to see it? And I was, what do you mean? And he reaches into his pocket. He takes out a little vial, shakes it in front of my face like this, and says, open up your hand. So I open up my palm of his hand. He pops off the cap of the thing, and later on, and there's the implant in the palm of my hand. And I'm staring at it in disbelief, because what I'm holding, in my opinion, is technology that is so far advanced from what we have today. So when I started talking about this at conferences where I was a speaker, I was laughed at by other researchers. They assured me that I was drinking the Kool-Aid and all this was demonic delusion and there was no such thing as implants. Well, I stayed the course, having seen one and held one in my hands. And later on, years later, this gentleman, who we will call Bill, was over at Richard Shaw's house. Richard had just moved into a townhouse in Porter Ranch, and this man was there to inspect the smoke detectors. And he's very tall. He's about 7 feet tall. He's a former basketball player. He just reached up like this and unscrewed the smoke detector from the ceiling. And in the course of that, they struck up a conversation. And this man, Bill, asked Richard what he did. I'm a documentary filmmaker. What are your documentaries about? Well, we talk about UFOs and other things. And Bill just blurts out, well, I know about UFOs. I think I have an implant. And Richard is immediately taken aback by this. One thing leads to another. Fast forward to I met Bill, and we took him to Dr. Roger Lear's. And the first thing we did is we took an x-ray. And you can see right there is where the implant is, right where my index finger is. It's right there. And the x-ray shows that there's a metallic object in Bill's leg. And, of course, we don't know what that metallic object is, but hang in there. We'll talk about it in just a few minutes. But I'm getting down to the bottom of the hour, so I'm going to have to skip over all this stuff and get to, let me just go right here, and get to our sponsor, Jingos. And then we'll come back and we'll hit this up right after the break. Folks, Jingos, www.buyjingos.com, www.buyjingos.com. Folks, this stuff really works. Look, we use it around the house all the time. Scooter Pie is now, I think, 11, going on 12 years old, and she's getting more and more accidents daily, which is not so good for us. And we're kind of monitoring her, making sure that she goes outside. But guess what? When she doesn't and she goes on the carpet, right here, first thing we reach for is Jingos. We buy it by the gallon, by the way, because now we're at the stage where we need it. The bottom line is we spray Jingos on it and we follow directions, take a warm cloth, and then pat the area. And the stain goes away, the smell goes away, and this stuff really works. When she goes number two in the house, same thing, get the Jingos out. Folks, I got to tell you, this stuff really works. And if you have a testimony about Jingos, shoot me an email, la@lamarzulli.net, la@lamarzulli.net. We'll read it right here. But check this out. In some ways, this has to be the best Jingos commercial ever. So here it is. Look at the shirt. This is before Jingos. This is after Jingos. Dear LA, I am writing this brief note to express my complete Satisfaction with Jingos. My grandson recently soiled a white shirt with water ice. Initially, I thought I would toss the shirt in the garbage, but my wife reminded me of our recent Jingos purchase and suggested that we try it. I must state that I was absolutely satisfied with the results. I am completely satisfied with the product, and I am so very grateful for the recommendation by you. We watch you on YouTube daily and have learned a great deal. Thank you so much, Neil and Valerie. Folks, this stuff really works. All I can tell you is go to www.buyjingos.com and check it out for yourself. And also, you know, I'm on the road a lot and we do carry this because we go to restaurants and if I'm wearing a white shirt, guaranteed, I'll get something on it. A couple of sprays of Jingos, throw it in the wash, and guess what, folks? It's as good as new. www.buyjingos.com, buyjingos.com.
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0: Hey folks, thanks for keeping it right here on Acceleration Radio. By the way, we are on Vimeo, L.A. Marzulli, that's our Vimeo channel. You can rent all the Watchers and also Fatima One, as well as In Their Own Words, on our Vimeo channel. So there's no excuse not to get informed, and I think you'll find the Watchers a great series. I will be posting more of our DVDs up there as I see fit, and we have a new series on the Trail of the Nephilim, but I'm getting way ahead of myself, and I'll talk about that towards the end of the show. So getting back on track here with the implant, Dr. Roger Lear had protocol. So when someone said that they had an implant, the first thing to do would be get the x-ray. And there's the x-ray, and you can see it right there, folks. There's the implant, right at my index finger. That is the implant. So x-ray is number one, CAT scan is number two, and the CAT scan for Bill showed that there was a metallic implant in the same area. A Gauss meter we would take, and we would see if it had a magnetic field. Lo and behold, it did. This little tiny object had a magnetic field of about 8.0 on the Gauss meter. Now, Richard's fully charged battery in his camera was 8.5. So how is it this little tiny chip about the size of a grain of rice is emitting a magnetic field of about 8.0. How is that possible? Then we would, of course, take a stud finder, which you can get at Home Depot, and that thing pointed to a metallic object in Bill's leg. Last but not least, we took it to Dr. Matriciana's office and with the x-ray. Matriciana took a little pen, put the mark on Bill's leg where he thought the implant was based on this x-ray right here, right below the knee, and took the wand of the ultrasound. And within about 2 minutes or less, he found the implant. It came right up on the ultrasound machine. So let's fast forward. It's 2 weeks after this initial pre-op discussion with Bill at Dr. Matriciana's office. And 2 weeks later, we show up on a Saturday morning. We've got two film crews. We've got Richard Shaw's directing the whole thing. Dr. Roger Lear is assisting. He's a podiatrist, so while he is a medical doctor, he can't operate. He can only assist on operations like this. Again, there are two film crews. There are about 15 people outside in a waiting room watching the proceedings on an HD monitor. We've got staff there, we've got nurses. It's a big production for us. Richard and I were used to guerrilla filmmaking on a shoestring budget. So all of a sudden, you've got all these people and cameras and all this stuff, and it's really fascinating. And by the way, this guy produced a film called Patient 17, which Dr. Lear allowed him to do that. Richard gave him carte blanche to our footage to help him create his film. That film, Patient 17, is now on Netflix. And the reason why I bring this up, the producer of that film never mentions us. You can hear my voice in the video, but we're not mentioned at all. There's never any credit. Meanwhile, we paid for everything.

and we can't find the implant. So he can't operate, he can't cut until he finds this thing. Otherwise he's like, you know, just probing around. You can't do that. You have to know the target, where the target is, so that the incision is very precise and you can go in and take the thing out. At this moment in time, I get a tap on my shoulder from the Spirit of Living God. For those of you who don't know what I'm talking about, as a born-again, Spirit-filled Christian, what happens in that when a person gives their life to Jesus, the Messiah, Yeshua HaMashiach, Jesus the Messiah, Jesus the Anointed One, when this happens, your spirit man or spirit woman is quickened, becomes alive, and is then hooked up with the real God, the God who created everything, the God who created us. Now, some of you may take umbrage with that. That's fine. But the bottom line is that happened to me 39 years ago, and that experience is ongoing and has never stopped. So the Spirit of a Living God taps me on the shoulder and states, now it's not an audible voice, but after 39 years, I've learned what his voice sounds like, and I've learned to mind the checks. Mr. Wrinkles is giving my foot a little kiss here while we're talking, but I digress. Thank you, Mr. Wrinkles. Unbelievable. So the Spirit of a Living God says you need to take authority over this and you need to do it soon. So I'm in a room full of unbelievers, people that don't have the same paradigm or same worldview that I do, which is fine. And I say, okay, guys, this might sound a little weird, but I'm going to pray it. I'm going to do it now. And my prayer was something like this. Father, if there are forces which are cloaking this device, I pray that you would break their power and do it soon. Well, about a minute and a half or 2 minutes go by, and all of a sudden, on the screen, the image comes up just like this. And everybody goes, oh my gosh, what's that? And Dr. Matriciana goes, that is the implant. And that's what it looks like right there. I have to lean back, folks. That's what it looks like right there. This little, like an egg-shaped object, like a grain of rice. And when this thing came in on the monitor, it came in like this. From the back of the monitor. It just kind of appeared out of nowhere. And Matriciana is totally freaked out by this. I'll use this as a prop. He takes the wand and he taps it and kind of looks at it like this and then puts it back on Bill's leg and there it is again. And he looks at it and taps it. He does this about three or four times. He can't figure out why his equipment is suddenly working. Is there a short in the wire? And Richard and I are looking at each other. We're kind of laughing because we know what's just happened. The Spirit of Living God shut down the powers that had cloaked this device. And that was the prayer. Father, if there are powers which are cloaking this device, hiding this device from us, break that power and do it soon. And it's one of those times where the Spirit of a Living God answered that prayer because he wanted this thing out. And so the clip I'm going to show you now are still pictures from the actual removal of the implant. And this what's imperative about this, and the reason why I bring this up, is this is proof that we're not making this stuff up, that Bill was abducted, that he was implanted, and here it is. So the first thing that you'll see is this is where the incision was made. It was made right on that black X or very close to it, where Dr. Matriciana found the implant. And then he cleaned the area, and you can see it's all wet, disinfected, and he made the incision. And the incision is made there, as you can see. And the next thing he does is he spreads the incision apart. And we start to get our first good look at the implant, which is right below the surface of the skin, and here it is right here. Excuse me. And you can see very clearly the implant is being held by the tweezers there, and there's a scalpel. And the reason why this is, the tissue around the implant has held the implant in place, and which is goes against what the human body normally would do. The human body would seek to expunge an object like that. Instead, the tissue has embraced this material. And we think, and this is conjecture on our part, that these implants are powered by not by the circulatory system, but by the nervous system. So again, this thing gave off a reading on the Gauss meter about 8.0. How is that possible? So there's the implant, as you can see. It's very, very obvious. It's right there. And here's a shot of Dr. Roger Lehr, and he's assisting in the operating and the removal of this implant number 17. And after the implant was taken out, this is what it looked like.
2 days later, we were down at Seal Lab, and we could cut the implant.

0: with a razor knife. The implant was basically 40 years old. Bill was 45 years old at the time of the extraction, and he was 5 years old when he was taken and abducted by these entities. So where am I going with all this, and why is this so important? And I'll tell you. That's a shot of myself and Dr. Roger Lear in the lab. Okay. There's something in Bible prophecy which many people know as the mark of the beast. And there's been a lot of speculation about the mark of the beast, that it's an RFID chip, that it's they say that because one of the criteria right here from Revelation 13, who causes the anti-Messiah, the Antichrist, the son of perdition. He causes all, both small and great, rich and poor, free and slave, to receive a mark on their right hand or on their foreheads, and that no one may buy or sell except one who has the mark or the name of the beast. So the idea of being able to buy or sell, this is why some people tie it into the RFID chip. I don't think it's an RFID chip. I think it's something much more sinister and nefarious than the RFID chip. And I'll get to that in just a second. So, the implant, and we see it again, criteria 2. And another angel, a third, followed them, saying with a loud voice, if anyone worship the beast and its image and receives a mark on his forehead or on his hand, he will also drink the wine of the Ancient of Days' wrath. Now, why is that there? There's no grace and mercy being shown. Something is going on here. If a person takes the mark, allows that mark to be placed on his hand or on his forehead, something happens to them. And I'll get to that in just a second. But the judgment for that is severe. And it makes you wonder, why does a loving God, and he is loving, why does a loving God do that? Why is he saying that if you take the mark, you will drink the wine of the wrath of the Ancient of Days? Why is that? Criteria 3, in those days, men will seek death and will not find it. They will desire to die and death will flee from them. What is going on with this mark of the beast that we read about? And folks, Revelation, the book of Revelation, was written by John on the island of Patmos. And about 2,000 years ago, he wrote this. And it's a very difficult book to understand. And in order to understand it, one must understand what the rest of the biblical prophetic narrative states, because there's a lot of imagery that ties back into what we would call the Old Testament. A lot of imagery in that. So you need to know your Old Testament, at least have a good understanding of it and a good overview of it before one begins to read Revelation. Now, there's great commentaries. I'm reading one by Dave Guzek right now, which explains Revelation line by line. And you can just go to Dave Guzek's website and check that out for yourself. So we get these cryptic sayings that someone takes the mark, they can't buy, sell, or trade. Someone takes the mark, they wind up in the lake of fire, essentially, under the wrath of the Ancient of Days. Someone takes the mark and what happens with that? They will seek death and they can't find it. And this happens in the days when someone receives the mark. So it gets really cryptic. Is the lifespan lengthened via the implant? We know that grievous sores appear on those who take the mark. But somehow, going back to this criteria, in those days men will seek death and will not find it. They will desire to die, death will flee from them.
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0: Could this mean, in fact, that the lifespan is somehow elongated, lengthened, as it were, where you can't die? And does this implant change, and here's the punchline, the host's DNA so that you can't die? That your lifespan is let's say, lengthened 300 to 500 years. So here's the scenario. When E.T. returns, when E.T. is finally revealed to us, the so-called extraterrestrial presence. And remember, folks, I do not believe for one second that these entities are extraterrestrial. I believe, in fact, that they are interdimensional entities. Dr. Jacques Vallée believed that. Dr. J. Allen Hynek also held to that position. If that's so, if these are nefarious entities from another dimension, then when they return, when they finally reveal themselves and show themselves to mankind, they will have two gifts like a Trojan horse. The first will be to give us zero-point energy, free energy, which the world will embrace. So that will gain our trust. The second, they will say this. E.T. will say this, that they, E.T., were our progenitors. They created all life on this planet. They genetically manipulated early man. They jump-started the world's civilizations and the world's religions. And now, at this critical juncture in human history, and folks, we are at a critical juncture. I mean, I can walk around the planet here. Just look at it. Very unstable. Look at the Middle East. Very unstable. Look at South America. Look at Venezuela. Look at the immigrant crisis. Very unstable. Look at the trillions of dollars of debt that the U.S. is under. Very unstable. Look at the Brexit movement. Look at the European Union, the mass immigration of Muslim immigrants, which has changed the fabric, the very cultural fabric of that entire continent. Look at India. Look at Africa. We are poised. We're ramping up towards something. Will there be a war in the Middle East? Certainly is a possibility. Will Iran get a nuke? They're saying it's 6 months away. I believe they actually already have it. They already have missiles that will reach Tel Aviv. So now we've got missiles that will reach Tel Aviv. We've got nukes. Are we looking at World War III? Are we looking at a preemptive strike? Will the U.S. back Israel? It's very complex. So the bottom line is something will happen which will trigger the revealing of the so-called extraterrestrial presence. Remember, these are nefarious entities that are interdimensional, in my opinion. And they come bearing gifts which will deceive the populations of the earth. People will embrace this. Why? Because prophecy tells us that they will. Again, prophecy states that this mark, and I believe this mark, is inexorably tied to the implant that we took out from Bill. I believe that these implants now are prototypes, and perhaps patient 16, because the implant 17, which we took out, was 40 years old. Because Bill was abducted when he was 5. So he was 45 when we took the implant out. So the implant was 40 years old. We could cut it with a razor knife. Implant 16, Dr. Roger Lear couldn't cut it with a diamond-tip saw blade. He had to bring it into a lab and then cut it open by a laser. So there's an evolution of these implants. They work off the nervous system, not off the circulatory system. And I believe, and here's the kicker, I believe that these implants will change the very fabric of our DNA. And thus, we lose our humanity in the process. And we become a modern-day Nephilim. What do I mean by that? Nephilim were the offspring of the fallen angels of heaven and the women of earth, creating a hybrid being known as the Nephilim. This mark of the beast, prophesied thousands of years ago, will change your DNA should you be foolish enough to take it. It will change your DNA so you will no longer be human. And this is why the judgment comes down. Not because God doesn't love us, because a human being can be redeemed. But someone who has the seed of the serpent cannot be redeemed. And this is what we're looking at, in my opinion. Dr. Jacques Vallée says this, the medical examination to which abductees are said to be subjected, often accompanied by sadistic sexual manipulation, is reminiscent of the medieval tales of encounters with demons. It makes no sense in a sophisticated or technical framework. Any intelligent being equipped with the scientific marvels that UFOs possess would be in a position to achieve any of these alleged scientific objectives in a shorter time and with fewer risks. Folks, disclosure is happening. It's all around us. It's absolutely happening. What was written will come to pass. What was foretold is unfolding. What was written thousands of years ago in the book of Revelation, in another prophetic text, is now unfolding right in front of our faces. The fact that Luis Elizondo was on Tucker Carlson discussing discussing openly that the United States government had debris from a crashed UFO is a game changer. It's another rung up the ladder. It should wake you up. It blows me away that we are living in a window of time where all this is finally being revealed. What's next? In my opinion, we're going to see film or pictures from Roswell or from some other crash site, maybe retrieved alien bodies. I don't know. But that's where it's headed. That is where it's headed. And they're going to show pictures at some point. And what will the American people do? I don't know. What amazes me is the fact that Elizondo states that the U.S. government has in their possession debris from crashed UFOs, and the church is completely ambivalent, as usual. For the most part, there are pockets where people are waking up and addressing it. But for the most part, nobody cares. And the American people are just as ambivalent as a whole. They don't care either. But I'm here to warn you that this is tied into, in my opinion, inexorably to prophecy, which talks about the mark of the beast. And these intruders have been abducting people for decades, and they have been implanting them. And we proved that in our Watchers series. We proved it. It's irrefutable proof that these implants are real. It's irrefutable proof that people are being taken, they are being implanted against their will, and that implant is perhaps changing the very fabric of their DNA. It's serious stuff, folks, and it's things that we should be thinking about. So, real quickly here. The new series, On the Trail of the Nephilim, I'm really excited about that. 2 millennia ago, a culture that is still unknown to us today erected thousands of mounds throughout the Midwestern United States and the Gulf of Mexico. They're called the Hopewell, the Adena, the Mississippian. However, no one knows what these people actually call themselves. In other words, they remain mysterious and unknown to us today. When the first white settlers came into the Great Circle Mountain in Ohio, they asked the Native Americans living there, who built this? The natives replied that they didn't know who built them, as these large mounds were there and abandoned when they arrived. The discovery of these mounds created a controversy, as some posited the mounds were built by an unknown lost tribe of people who migrated perhaps from the old world. Others thought they could be one of the lost tribes of Israel. The debate continued until the late part of the 19th century, when the conclusion was made that Native Americans had built the mounds, but they had simply forgotten that they had done so. This is now the accepted paradigm, however. Is it the truth of what occurred in the ancient past, or has the information been managed to bolster a particular narrative? Join us as we explore the mysterious mound builders. This is episode 1. Episode 2 is out. Mathematical Mysteries of the Mound Builders. Both of these are about a little over an hour long. Guess what? Episode 3 is coming out very, very shortly, more than likely in July, and it is called Secrets of the Supernatural: Voices from the Other Side. And you will find it absolutely mind-boggling. In fact, there's a caveat in the beginning of the film which states that what you were about to see are accounts and films of encounters with non-physical supernatural entities, which some people may find highly disturbing. And everything you will see in the film is based on a Christian worldview. As Russ Dizdar states, if these are in fact the remnants of the Nephilim, if these mounds were constructed by the Nephilim, by the giants that Native Americans tell us roam the country, and they had to fight these giants, and in many cases, they have oral traditions of their encounters with these entities. But if these mound sites are Nephilim sites where human sacrifice was practiced, then we should see, in my opinion, evidence of that, and we do. And this was episode 3 explores this. Secrets of the Supernatural: Voices from the Other Side drills into the demonic activity which is associated with many of these ancient sites. So, folks, thank you so much for watching Acceleration Radio and watching it right here on YouTube, L.A. Marzulli. If you're not a subscriber, hit the little subscriber button there. We're well over 100,000 and headed up to 150,000. And I just want to thank all of you. Remember, folks, we are on Vimeo, L.A. Marzulli. You can also sign up and become a patron at our Patreon account and just by going to L.A. Marzulli. We have a new website, which I'll be talking more about in the upcoming weeks ahead. Folks, I will be at Steve Quayle Genesis 6 Conference in Branson, Missouri. It is selling out fast. You definitely want to go there. Get your ticket now. It's going to be amazing. 3,000 people, I'm sure, will attend. I'll be speaking for about 2 hours, bringing all this information and a lot more to that conference. Hope to see you there. Remember, folks, we'll see you either on the air or in the air. Thanks so much for watching. The Genesis 6 narrative states that the Nephilim are on the earth in those days and also afterwards. If that's true, can we find evidence that corroborates this? I'm L.A. Marzulli. Join me as we go on the trail of the Nephilim.

0: The story of the reptile called the Prince of the Power of the Air.
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9: 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Marzulli. 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Marzulli.

0: And we're back, ladies and gentlemen. I'm your intrepid host, L.A. Marzulli, right here on Acceleration Radio. A bunch of house cleaning stuff. I will be probably do a PPS report sometime this week. We are headed up to the conference in Oregon on Friday, be back Sunday. We will do another Acceleration Radio on Tuesday. But our rented house, we're going to pack up all the furniture on the 26th and 27th. And we are headed to, Oklahoma, where the wind comes rushing down the plain. So we'll be doing that. And we'll be traveling cross country. And so we're going to have a lot of downtime, probably at least 10 days. We're going to leave on the 4th. We move into the house on the 8th. I'm going to assume that by the 15th, we should be up and running again. But we'll see. And hopefully it'll be sooner than later. Maybe I'll just take the old handy-dandy iPhone and just fly it in that way on YouTube on the computer. But one way or the other, I just want to thank all of you who have been praying. It has been, the last 65 days has been absolutely traumatic for our family. Not only do we lose our house and everything else, and by the way, we are insured, but we've come to find out, and this is a fact, okay? A fact is something that's just true. Initially, we insured the house and the studio, the guest house, at about $250 to $300 a square foot. We have now been told to rebuild for the contractor, it's up around $600 a square foot. Can't do it. Absolutely puts us out of here. And so our hunch to move out of California, and you know, folks, we love the state and we need to pray for California. California is, when you think about it, the Jesus movement started Chuck Smith in California. The Vineyard movement started right here in California. So the Azusa Street revival right here in California. So it's been an amazing place. And right now it's sort of like the head of a dragon, maybe. You can look at it that way, with the quasi-communist ruling up in Sacramento where, it's tax. And that's all they know how to do. We're going to tax the water. Governor Newsom, it's just like, somebody stop me, please. It's like, Governor, I don't even sound like Governor Newsom, but I'm going to do it anyway. We're going to tax the water because we need to tax the water. Everybody drinks. Just think of the money we can make. So that's all the Democrats know how to do. Tax and spend. And it goes on and it just perpetuates itself. And pretty soon, you know, businesses like mine leave the state because he's gonna jack up the tax. What I'm terrified of for all Californians, if they start messing with Proposition 13, that's their goal. That's what they really want. Because all these people on fixed incomes, when they bought their house 30 years ago, they can't raise the property taxes. That's Proposition 13. So they're going to go for that because they want the money. It's never enough. The government never has enough in its coffers, and that's why we're trillions of dollars in debt. But I digress. But I just want to thank everyone who contributed. We will not rebuild. We are moving. We're going to sell the property. And whatever we get out of that, that is our equity. See, what people don't understand is when the house burned, we lost all of our equity in the house. It's over. And people go, why can't you rebuild? Well, it's $600 a square foot. If I build a 2,000 square foot house, which is fairly modest, right? 2,000 square foot house at $600 a square foot, do the math. That's $1.2 million. I can't afford to carry a mortgage like that. Can't do it. Not going to do it. Can't do it. So we're going to sell the property and we're out of here. The house we have in Oklahoma is incredible. And we just thank. My brother contributed an enormous amount. I won't tell you the figure. And he's really helping us to get into the property there. But the fire happened. And then right after that, we were down in Oklahoma looking at houses. And then I got a call from my brother. His wife, Jane, had been battling cancer. Some of you know she's been up on the prayer chain on the blog, lamarzulli.wordpress.com. And I flew on the next plane, literally. And it was a rainy, stormy night, got out of the car, and my brother was in the doorway, and I go, how is she? And he told me she had passed an hour before I got there, and we just collapsed in each other's arms and wept. And I was there for 7 days, and Peggy and the girls came out for the memorial on Friday, and then we left on Monday, the following Monday. So I was actually out there more than 7 days and stayed with my brother. So we got back here. We were back for a week. Headed back to Oklahoma to inspect the house and talk to contractors and stuff and painters because some things need to be done. And the one in Oklahoma. And I got another call. We got a call from Peggy's family, and her mom had a massive stroke And so we hopped on the next plane and we flew to Pittsburgh area. And we basically were on death watch from Saturday to Monday. And I watched my mother-in-law, who was an amazing woman, full of love, godly woman, just loved all of her kids, all of her grandkids. She was an amazing woman. And we really miss her, just like we miss Jane. But I watched her take her last breath. I've never seen that before. And that was incredible because the body really labors as it goes through the dying process. It's a whole sequence of events that happens. And I've witnessed some of that with my mother and, of course, my father. So, you know what, folks, unless we get raptured, and that's my blessed hope. I don't know where you guys stand on it, but that's my blessed hope. And please don't write in with why it's not going to happen. I don't want to hear it, okay? That's my blessed hope, and I'm not changing my tune. But we all have that date with destiny. If we don't get beamed up out of here, at some point in time, we will be on our deathbed or however it happens. That's what it's going to be. But once again, just thank you all of you. And Peggy and I really mean this from every ounce of sincerity we can possibly muster. Your contributions has enabled us to get the house in Oklahoma. And we're excited about that. But let's move on. Plague of locusts. This is a prophetic thing, perhaps. Plague of locusts attacks Islam's holiest mosque in Mecca. And for those of you who have not seen this, check this out. It is absolutely unbelievable. These are all dead locusts right here. Millions of them. This man here is absolutely covered in locusts. I mean, can you imagine being there? Now, people can go off the rails with this thing, but it is interesting. And locusts certainly are one of the plagues that hit Egypt. And I'm not saying this has anything to do with Islam, but I do find it interesting that these plagues like this are coming back. And we're told in the latter days that we're going to be seeing this sort of thing. Now, let me make this really clear. I'm not saying this is a plague sent by God. I'm not. These things do happen in that part of the world. Locusts do migrate. But it is interesting why they descended on Mecca during one of the holiest days in Islam. So let's hope they can clean it up and get rid of these little pesky buggers. And I don't wish that on anybody. That's dreadful, especially when you're going celebrating the moon god, which is fine. That's what people choose to do, and that's fine. That's their particular religion. It's not mine. But I don't wish stuff like that on anybody. I hope they can clean the mess up. So let's move on. Today, by the way, is International Men's Day. Today is International Men's Day. Believe it or not, that's a thing. Now more than ever, being a man demands introspection, humility, and optimism. To get to a better tomorrow, we need to take a look at today and at the misguided stereotypes that got us here in the first place. So there's a whole sequence of little phrases like, man up. Hey, boy, better man up. You know, or it takes a man. Or boys will be boys. You know, grow a pair. That's another one. Sorry. But these are all expressions that we're not allowed to use anymore. Because that's just, it's toxic masculinity. That's the problem. We have toxic masculinity in this country. And, you know, maybe we should all start wearing skirts or something. It's just, and embrace our feminine side. I mean, this is like how wacky it's gotten. Where toxic masculinity, define flipping toxic, am I a toxic? Yes, you are, LA. You're a toxic masculinity there, Mr. Marcelli. You just better calm down right now. So this is the, sorry, this is the problem though, because you've got these people screaming over here, toxic masculinity. Well, what is toxic? Is John Wayne toxic masculinity? Is 007 toxic masculinity? Is Tom Cruise in his movies, is that toxic masculinity? I mean, should we all be watching The Big Bang Theory? Is that what the modern male is supposed to aspire to? Sheldon, is that what we want to be? Seriously? You know, what about guys like me who are 68 years old and can't wait to go down the slopes on skiing? I mean, is that am I a toxic man because I like to go skiing and I like to go fast in my red go-kart? Come on. They are what the progressives, the left, is constantly doing is tearing down the very social fabric of what has worked in this country. And you know what? We need to push back. We need to push back and say, you know, I like John Wayne movies. I like Clint Eastwood. And if that's toxic masculinity, bring it on, baby. I want more of it. Thank you. Thank you. I'm a guy. Okay? And I'm going to man up. And I'm going to have a stiff upper lip, lad. And I'm going to do that. Because that's what men do. And maybe the left doesn't understand that, but that's what men do. You know, when our house burned, stiff upper lip. And I manned up. And I said, God will bring good out of the catastrophe. And so far he has. So, you know, I didn't go whimpering out and you know, clutch my mother's apron string. I didn't do that. I manned up. And so should you. So it's time to push back against this nonsense from a loony left who's trying to, you know, boys will be boys will be girls will be boys. I mean, it's crazy. And this gets right into the whole blurring of the genders, which, again, in my opinion, is cooked up in Hell's Kitchen. But I digress. The southern border wall. Okay, let's talk about this. The government is shut down. Most of us know this. And, oh, by the way, I was at FEMA yesterday. And the whole room, this woman was really friendly, wonderful, sitting next to me. And she goes, you're not for Trump, are you? And I go, yeah, I am. Oh, we're sorry. Because the whole room was like bagging on Trump. They're against Trump. And I'm the only guy that's a conservative there. And that, look, Trump is bombastic. I get that. But you know what? He's standing up for something. And I say bully for the Donald. He's standing up against the swamp that we see in D.C. Democrats could care less about the wall or about our safety or anything else. Build the stinking wall. How many people have to die from opium overdoses? How many people have to die from drug overdoses? How many people's lives have to get ruined because of all the drug trade coming up from south of the border? You know, how many people... how many millions of dollars do we have to pour into our infrastructure because of illegal aliens? And of course, the moment you say, oh, you're a racist, Marshall, he's a racist. Oh my God. Oh my toxic masculinity. Ah. And that's what these people do. I mean, do we really think that illegal aliens is a good thing? How is that benefiting me? That MS-13 members might be in the mix, or people from terrorists from the Middle East who embed themselves in with the caravan. How is that going to benefit my life? How is that going to benefit your life? It benefits the Democratic Party because they'll all vote Democratic. And now it's being, I don't have a slide here, but what they're talking about now is abolishing the Electoral College. The Founding Fathers knew what they were doing, because all you would do as a politician is go to the two areas in the country which had the most people, and that's where your votes are, right? So a state like Idaho or Nebraska, which doesn't have a lot of population, no. So they don't have any say in the thing. And that's why the Electoral College is so important. Because the moment we go into the popular vote, and you know, Trump said this in the election, Hillary won by about 3 million votes, and Trump said, yeah, that's about 3 million illegal aliens in the country. That's exactly why she won. How much voter fraud had to happen? How many elections were actually stolen in the midterms? And you know, it just kind of trickles out, and those rascal Republicans never do squat about it. Good riddance to Paul Ryan. But we lost the House, as many of you know. Pelosi's there, and now we have a stalemate. They're not going to build the wall. The Democrats don't want to give $5.8 billion, $6 billion for Trump to build the wall. Most of Americans are clamoring for the wall. We want the flipping wall. We want the wall. Keep out the drugs. Keep out the gang members. Keep out the terrorists. Keep out illegal aliens. Illegal people. You want to come to the country? Look. I didn't come over on the Mayflower. My grandparents didn't come over on the Mayflower. They came over from Italy in that wave of immigration at the turn of the 19th of the 20th century. Specifically, and I've got the papers, it's just amazing. 1899, that's roughly when the time the great grandparents came over. It's unbelievable. So, you know, it's 100 and some odd years from when they came over. But they did it legally. They came in Ellis Island. They got the papers. They learned English. But it's número nueve, right? Nueve for Spanish. It's like, well, my rights are being insulted here because I want to press 8 for Italian. How does that sound? Hey, son of a bitch. So, but you know what I'm saying? I mean, what about Ethiopian? What about the Ethiopian community of the United States? Press 3 for Ethiopian. I mean, really? This is how wacky it's gotten. You go back to Teddy Roosevelt. Well, he was a racist. He was our president. And Roosevelt talked about coming to the country. If you're an immigrant coming in this country, you will learn the language, which is English. It's not Swahili. It's not Italian. It's not German. It's English, for crying out loud. You learn the English language, and you learn and accept the customs that we have here. What amazes me about the flipping caravan is they come up and they're carrying Ecuadorian flags or whatever. It's like, they, you know, well, if it's so great in Ecuador and you've got your little Ecuadorian flag, why don't you go back there and fix your own stinking country? Why can't you fix your country? But you want to come up here and you're illiterate for the most part. What skills do you have? Nothing, because your country doesn't teach you anything. What about Venezuela? Thousands, hundreds of thousands of people leaving the country. Going to Chile, going to Peru, going to Brazil and bankrupting those countries. They can't afford it. Socialism doesn't work. And there was a blog I did a while back ago, with Ocasio-Cortez, you know, talking about her new Green Deal. Well, who's going to pay for that? Oh, we'll just tax the rich more. Guess what? The rich will move. They'll go find some place to shelter their money. And you know what? You've already, Obama basically dented the middle class to the point where guys like me, and I know the naysayers are out there. We're still paying on 2013 taxes because we actually made some money that year. But our accountant screwed up, and so we owe some money, so we're paying that down. Whee! I'm not crying poor here, folks. You know, life is good. We're okay. We're making money. We're selling books. We actually have some inventory. We actually printed some of the new stuff. And, you know, I want to thank Mary Pat Avery at ADS because she gave us two titles, 1,000 DVDs of each for free, which is amazing because we lost everything in the fire. All of our inventory was gone. Our business was wiped out. Everything gone. So we're slowly like inching our way back up. But I still owe 2013 taxes. Why? Because Obama was taxing me way over 35% because we actually made some money for the first time in our business because we were on Sid Roth. We sold a ton of product there. TV really does work. And, you know, we got caught. And what I mean by caught, we weren't prepared for that kind of a tax burden. And so we're still paying it down, and we will pay it off hopefully fairly soon and be done with it. But at some point, it doesn't work. That's what I'm trying to drill into here is under Obama, taxes were up between 35% and the state tax in California is 13%. I'm not making this up. 35% federal, 13% to the state. That's almost 50%. Do the math. Just do the math. So what, 40, 45, 40, 48%, whatever it is, but that you're actually taxed. And then you've got all your insurances on top of that and your property taxes and the mortgage. What's left for me? And that's the problem. People like Ocasio-Cortez have no clue as to the way the world really works. And the fact that America is built on the small businessman. Yeah, there's corporations that hire 20, 30, 40,000 people. I get that, like Walmart, like Home Depot. I understand all that. But what about guys like me? We don't have any employees. It's just a mom and pop thing. And when we were, before the house burned down, we had two people working for us part-time. And we were able to grow the business a little bit because of Donald Trump's lowering the taxes, giving us a tax break. Well, now that everything got burned, we're kind of clawing our way back, as I said earlier. But, you know, hopefully this year we're not going to be paying the taxes that we did under the Obama administration because we have a tax break. But the border wall, this is the Vatican right here. Notice the wall. So, you know, Francis gets up, Pope Francis gets up and lectures us that it's immoral, just like Nancy Pelosi does, essentially. And I'm paraphrasing and kind of putting words in Francis's mouth, but basically that's what he's saying. It's immoral and unchristian that we're building a wall. Meanwhile, the Vatican is surrounded by a huge wall. Gee, I wonder why. Hillary Clinton right there, that's the Clinton compound. Hello, Clinton compound right there. Does she have a wall? Yes, but she's entitled to it, L.A. Really, why is she entitled to it and the rest of the American people aren't? Why do you need a wall, Hillary? With all due respect, Madam Secretary, why do you need a wall? Why do you have an armed security guard there? Guarantee the guy's backing. Why is that necessary? See where all this is? Do as I say, not as I do. This is the wall in Israel to keep the terrorists out. And guess what? It keeps the terrorists out. This is a wall during the Hollywood deal when the Oscars, you can see in the background here, it says Oscars. So the Oscars are happening and they erect a temporary fence, which is a wall. Why is that? What are the celebrities so afraid of? These same people stand up and lecture and point us, call us racist, call us xenophobes, you know, and the whole deal. But when it comes to getting our little Oscar awards, what do? They're protected. Why are they protected? What are they so afraid of? What are you so afraid of? Why do you need this fence? I mean, surely it's like open borders, right? I mean, everybody can just come right in. All the people are friendly, right? Why does Hillary have a compound surrounded by a wall? Why does the Vatican have a compound surrounded by a wall? Why does the people here in Hollywood have their compound? So here we go. Witness to El Chapo. Trial describes alleged $100 million bribe to Peña Nieto. So here's the deal. This is how corrupt Mexico is. And you know what really should happen? And if I were president, what I would do is I would get together with the president of Mexico and I would say, the only way we're going to get rid of the drug cartels is to deploy the army. We will help you. And I would deploy, instead of going to Afghanistan and Iraq, millions of hundreds of thousands of people are addicted to drugs because of the nonsense going down there. And the only way you're going to get rid of that is literally to deploy the army in conjunction with Mexico and the Colombian governments, their army, and go after these guys and wipe them out. Zero tolerance. And until that happens, you see, El Chapo knows that $100 million is nothing to him. He can afford that. He can do the bribe. This is how corrupt everything is. So anyway, I'm at the bottom of the hour here, and I'm going to scroll through this because I want to get to Jingos. You know, I just want to thank our good friend Greg, who's the president of Jingos. This is made in America, even though we have the New Zealand accent. That took a while to get out. The New Zealand accent in the commercial, but it's made right here in Nurkahaya. And Greg is our friend, and he's been just incredible in support of us, and we just thank him. But folks, I got to tell you, this stuff really does work. All of our Jingos got burned up in the fire, someone else's do. But we got replacements here. You know, we're traveling, and you always spill stuff on your shirt or whatever. And these little travel packets are fantastic. But Jingos, www.buyjingos.com, this stuff really does work. Here's a testimony. And if you've got a testimony, if you're using Jingos, and I would suggest that you go to www.buyjingos.com and order some, because it helps keep us on the air. And Greg just loves it. And if you've got a testimony, shoot it to me. LA@LAMarzulli.net, and I'll read it right here, just like I'm about to read this one. 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I have two very large, rambunctious dogs who love to soil my skirts when I am outside. Jingos gives me hope that I can keep them clean. Thank you, Jingos Sherry. 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Order some today. Keep it right here, folks. This is Acceleration Radio. I'm your intrepid host, L.A. Marzulli. Great to be back in the saddle, even if for just for a couple of weeks before we head over to Oklahoma. We'll be on the road. But keep it right here. We'll see you on the other side of the break.
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0: And we're back, ladies and gentlemen. I'm your intrepid host, L.A. Marzulli, right here on KGRA. This is the new Acceleration Radio. Great to be back in the saddle. I want to show you something, and this Steve Quayle posted this on his website. And by the way, I will be at the Branson Conference in September. And go to my blog, lamarzulli.wordpress.com, and you can scroll up, and you can see our speaking schedule. Timothy Alberino, Richard Dolan's going to be there, obviously Steve Quayle. And others, it's Gary Sturman may show up. We're not sure yet. We're still trying to get Gary lassoed in. But it's going to be an incredible conference this year at Branson. I'm honored to be part of it. I was at the first one 2 years ago. It wasn't last year. I skipped it or wasn't invited. They did something on transhumanism. That's really not my thing. But this year, they're into the whole UFO thing, and I can't wait, because I'll be talking about this, the abduction phenomenon, the implants that we took out in Watchers, because, you know, a lot of people don't even know that we actually took out an implant from someone who was abducted when they were 5 years old, and now it's 45. The guy's 45 years old, and this thing is causing him a lot of pain, literally, just excruciating pain, and we were the ones who took it out. It became someone kind of bootlegged the video and stole our stuff, and I won't get into that. That's just the way the game is played. But they're on Netflix and we're not. Go figure, right? Same material, right? But they're on Netflix and we can't get on Netflix with Watchers. How is that possible? How can this guy make a film that we did all the homework for? We paid for it. We paid for the operation, Dr. Matriciani, all this stuff. We did it all. And then Richard gave him some of the footage. And he's on Netflix and our thing isn't. Right, Netflix. So watch this. This is really interesting. And I think you'll find it fascinating. Thanks to Steve Quayle. Giant human skeleton.
2: The Khao Konopnom Mountains are known as one of Kirby's most famous landmarks. With limestone cliffs on one side, sparkling shores on the other. Inside Khao Konopnom are several magnificent caves with impressive clusters of stalactites and stalagmites. Human skeletons are also found here that are believed to be of the people who made the cave their home in a very distant past. Recently, a Facebook user shared some extraordinary images of an important discovery made by paleontologists in this cave. The images show a group of scientists digging up remains of a human skeleton of gigantic proportions. Are these images real? Do we finally have the irrefutable proof that human giants existed?
0: What's interesting about this is when I first saw it, I said to myself, wow, if it's a hoax, it's a very elaborate hoax. So let's see where the camera, what you'll look at here. So it really looks like a legitimate archaeological dig. And there seems to be a serpent coiled around a skeleton of a giant. You can see the person to your left here. Gives you an idea how big this thing is, probably a 15-footer. So I'm looking at this and I'm saying to myself, you know what? Whoever did this, I mean, if it's a hoax, let me just skip up a little bit. I mean, if this thing's a hoax, then it's an extremely elaborate one. So I sent it off to Richard Shaw, and Rick took a look at it. We both realized, well, it's not Photoshopped. It does look real, but we still were skeptical. So this is what we found. And what it is, Taiwan Artworks takes center stage at Thailand. And it's basically this man here is created a fake archaeological dig. And he created the giant and the serpent around it. So it's an elaborate hoax. You got to ask yourself why. And this is why I find this so important. So they make a skeleton like this, and it goes on the net, and people will look at it and wonder, could giants exist? When I was out on Catalina, I discovered a photograph in the Ralph Glidden archives. Ralph Glidden was you can't really use the word archaeologist because he wasn't. He was employed by the Hay Museum. The Hay was later gobbled up by the Smithsonian. So he's employed circa 1919 and 1921 to go out and look for Indian artifacts. Some people portray him as a little more than a grave robber. In some ways, that's what he was. But this is what was happening in that period of time. And he wrote about that he discovered some 9-footers. And of course, this is immediately dismissed. Well, I had access to the Glidden files. And I was actually on, and I've talked about this numerous times, with Jim Vieira in Search of Lost Giants on the History Channel. And I presented our detailed analysis of the photograph, which I discovered in the archives. That photograph is about a 5x7 black and white photograph, which shows Ralph Glidden standing in a recently excavated pit. And in front of him is a very large skeleton. We had three different people look at the photograph and analyze the photograph based on how far the skeleton was from Ralph, how tall Ralph was. Glidden was about 5'8". So all three of these guys, these researchers who analyzed the photograph, put it at about just under 9 feet tall. So that's a real giant. And of course, when we did that and we published it in my book, On the Trail of the Nephilim, the museum took the picture, blew it up really big. And in fact, let me just show you this. Hold on. This is always good. Go on camera here a little bit. I actually have gotten these new ones, and we'll be showing you more of this as time goes on. So those of you obviously who are on radio can't hear it. So this is, or can't see it, I should say. So this right here, this is the original photograph, or so it would seem. This is the original photograph in the book right here. And what they did is they cropped the giant out of the picture, which is absolutely incredible. So there you have it. What can I tell you? But that's the way the game is played. And of course, we went in and we actually photographed that, and that went viral on the internet as well. So that's the way the game is played. So I have to ask myself, why would these people do this? Why hire this guy to create this large giant? Is it all in good fun, or is there another? And I got my tinfoil hat here. Or is there another goal that they're trying to do? In other words, pollute everything to the point where nobody cares. So if somebody really finds a giant like Steve or Tim Alberino or myself or any other team that gets out and actually finds one and does DNA on it, that'll be incredible. Which segues me into our DNA evidence. You know, we went down to Peru. We spent a lot of money, and I want to thank our donors for helping with that. Without it, we never would have gotten this far. And we're still on the trail. We're still trying to get more DNA because we've only been able to get the mitochondrial DNA, which is from the female side of the equation. So we're trying to get the nuclear DNA, which if it is Nephilim, then it will be an unknown primate. And that's what we're hoping for. But we don't know because we haven't been able to get the actual DNA. So when we publish it in the book, and by the way, I'm taking that DNA book and publishing it. This will be out probably in a couple of months. On the trail one, on the trail two, with the DNA evidence in the back of that, because all that goes together. And I just want to thank the team, Mondo Gonzalez and Rick Woodward, Dr. Michael Alde, Chase Klotsky, of course, and Malcolm Warren for really their expertise. It was just incredible and weighing in and writing and helping. And, you know, Chase Klotsky was incredible in the field as our forensic expert. So we got the DNA evidence, but Rick Woodward was the one who saw and wrote about the morphological differences, the structural differences within these skulls. And yes, they're elongated, but the foramen magnum, that brain hole, and if the house hadn't burned, I would have had maybe a skull here and I could have showed you. But the foramen magnum is smaller and a completely different location than a normal human being. You would think that there'd be interest. You know, we've never had anybody from the scientific community contact us. And yet we are the only team that I'm aware of that actually went down and did DNA testing on the Paracas skull. So that's the way the game is played. And we're just looking for the truth. We're just trying to find out what's going on. Native Americans talk about red-haired, six-fingered, cannibalistic, sexually perverse giants which roam the earth. On the Trail of the Nephilim is our new film. Mysterious Mound Builders, the overarching title for the series, and I'm hoping 20 or 30 films. We're trying to pump out at least 4 a year, possibly 5 or 6 if we can. That's 1 every 2 months. Very ambitious. But On the Trail of the Nephilim, the Mysterious Mound Builders is out now, episode 1. I'm actually editing. I'm in post-production on episode 2, which will be the mathematics that are in these earthworks are incredible. And I'm not going to tip my hand too much here, but it's astounding, the mathematics which are embedded in these earthworks. And it begs the question, where does this math come from? And we hired a engineer, a surveyor, Todd Willis, who went out to the Great Circle Mound and surveyed the Circle Mound. Now, again, how many people got to do that? We did it. And all that is in the new film that's coming out. You can go to LAMarzulli.net, and pick up a copy of the Mysterious Mound Builders, because this is we are looking at possible the remains of a supernatural. What we may be looking at here in all these sites, and in my opinion, these are Nephilim sites. Our good friend Fritz Zimmerman, who is featured throughout all these films, Fritz's best-selling book, The Nephilim Chronicles: Fallen Angels in the Ohio Valley. That's what Fritz believes, and of course, that's what I believe too. So check that out, folks, and let's continue here. So, switching gears to the UFO stuff, this is on Tucker Carlson a little while ago. Let's check this out. And before I roll the clip, you have to understand that in 2017, Tucker Carlson, which is over a year ago now, had Commander David Faber on. And we showed this clip several times on this program, on Acceleration Radio. And that was soft disclosure. I was just on X Zone Radio with Rob McConnell talking about this and, of course, the new book. But the reason why I wrote the book is because, in my opinion, what we saw was soft disclosure. And that's why I wrote the new UFO book, UFO Disclosure, the 7-Year Cover-Up Exposed. Something happened on Tucker Carlson when he took David Fravor, Commander David Fravor, and had him on the show. And Commander Fravor looks at the camera and says, what I saw, he tracked a UFO and watched this thing fly away at just incredible speed. Fravor states that what I saw was not of this world. So that is disclosure on some level. Could it have been Chinese or Russians or one of ours? Possibly. But according to Fravor, nobody has anything that moves like that. And I'm of the ilk that believes that whatever that thing was not originated on the earth. I believe it's interdimensional. It originates in the second heaven, and that's a 3-hour conversation. But that's the new book. And let's watch this clip here and check it out. This is Fox News.
3: We've kept you pretty consistently informed of any weird activity in the skies above us. Most shows don't do that. They're too embarrassed, but we're not. Why would we be? If alien life exists, it's far more likely we'll hear from it before we see it. Now, a telescope in Canada reports picking up a strange, powerful signal from far, far away. What is it exactly? Brett Larson has been looking into it for us. He's morning anchor for Fox News Headlines 24/7 on Sirius XM, and he joins us tonight with more. Hey, Brett.
4: Hey, Tucker. Yeah, this is definitely one of those what kind of stories. This is something called a fast radio burst. It was detected multiple times, and it has many scientists saying we need more data. So a couple things can be a fast radio burst. It could be a neutron star with a strong magnetic field.
0: Now, I want to stop it right here. Notice that underneath the talking head here that we have is Brett Larson. We have this: are we alone? Are we alone? This is the question. This is the coming great deception. You know, and I've said this before, and I'll say it again. If the universe is analogous, or if the United States of America is analogous to the universe, is planet Earth, our little ball, is planet Earth in

0: it was obviously classified at one time, somehow it was declassified, winds up here. This is the tic-tac shaped object that Commander David Fravor tracked and photographed. That's what this is. So notice they're showing you that again. So they just keep rolling it out. They'll see what the American people do. And the American people are basically asleep.
1: Latest discovery comes almost by chance from something called CHIME. It's the Canadian Hydrogen Intensity Mapping Experiment. And get this, the system wasn't even completely set up when they discovered the bursts. Now, the fast radio bursts found are from a galaxy very, very far away.
0: Now, what you're looking at here in this clip, and for the folks who are listening on radio, you can't see it. This shot was taken probably at 36,000 feet out of the window of an airplane. And you will notice this object, which just comes up like this and then starts to basically track next to the plane. And when they're not playing the audio here, but Tucker had this on his show. And you can hear the people going, oh my gosh, what's that? Watch.
1: A billion light years to be exact. And it is just the second time that a repeat of a fast radio burst has been detected. And the object CHIME found produced actually six different bursts. ARS Technica reports that of the dozens of fast radio bursts identified, only one other has produced multiple bursts. And this is actually kind of significant. More and more scientists are looking into the skies with more precise instruments to find these signals. And they don't last for very long. This isn't something you're going to hear. This is like a fraction of a second. And it shows up on a graph. Now, some astronomers have considered the idea that these bursts could be from intelligent life elsewhere. And with more scientists searching for them, we will likely find out more about them and find more of them. I think it's alien. I'm gonna go out on a limb and say I think it's alien. And I think it's fascinating that...
0: So Brett thinks it's alien. In other words, he thinks that there's life on other planets, and somehow they are signaling, dogs are acting up, somehow they're signaling through space. And, you know, he's entitled to his opinion. I think that these are interdimensional entities. I know that, and I can't wait to watch the episode tonight on the History Channel, Project Blue Book. I will be munching my popcorn and hanging on every word. It's really well done, folks, if you haven't seen it. But the late J. Allen Hynek believed that these entities were not extraterrestrial. He believed, as I do, that they are interdimensional. Let's continue.
1: You point a radio receiver to the sky, and we pick up radio signals. Now, granted, there are scientific explanations for it, but...
2: So to flip it around, I just want to be sure I understand this. I mean, there's nothing about it that I really understand, but there's no hard consensus that this is a naturally occurring phenomenon. So there are serious scientists who believe this could be an intentional act, sending of these radio signals.
1: So it could be from the collapse of a planet. It could be signals that come out of a black hole. And if it is signals that come out of a black hole, that's awesome too, because we can then learn more about them. It could be a neutron star. It could be two of them colliding. And again, that's also a very cool thing that we caught it. We can now hear the signature that it makes when these things happen in the skies above us, in the galaxies literally beyond the Milky Way. If it's alien and it's you know, get Jodie Foster. We got to build a spaceship and send her.
2: Yeah. I don't know. I don't know if I'd include Jodie Foster in that.
1: Well, try to keep it up in mind, Brad. No, I know.
2: Good to see you. Thanks, Tucker. For that.
0: All right, so that is soft disclosure. This was taken today off the one of the websites I frequent pretty much on a daily basis, which shows us these are recent sightings all over the United States. So what we see here is that UFOs are real, burgeoning, and not going away. And it's time, you would think that with all the sightings, with everything out on Tucker Carlson and Fox News and the two clips that he showed why this guy was talking about the radio wave, he showed us Commander Fravor's clip, and then he showed the UFO coming up through the clouds and then leveling off and tracking with the plane. I mean, come on. That's not Photoshop stuff. And something is going on. These craft move with impunity. They appear and disappear. They move at supersonic, well, far above supersonic speed. Who knows how fast they can really go? And as the Bob Lazar states, that they actually bend space. So there's the propulsion system is completely different. It's an anti-gravity wave, according to Lazar. And so what happens is it pulls the craft. The craft is and I don't understand how this actually works, but the craft is emitting these these anti-gravity waves, and so the craft is pulled. And that's how the people in it, they're not experiencing, or the entities in it,

they're not experiencing any G-forces, but they're being pulled by the gravity wave, according to Bob Lazar. And that's, you know, again, we should, I'd love to be able to get him on the show, but he's sort of a recluse, and it'd be great to have him, but I don't think he would come on. So in the book, UFOs are UFO Disclosure, the 70-year-old cover-up exposed, I interviewed Chuck Zukowski, and I've interviewed Chuck before. We actually had him in the very first Watchers, which was on UFOs, and I've kept up with Chuck over the years. Chuck is a researcher. He's out in the field, unlike many people actually in the field. And Chuck is an expert, one of the leading experts, along with, of course, Linda Moulton Howe, on the ongoing cattle mutilation. This has gone on for literally decades. It's a cat and mouse game. They never catch the perpetrators. You would think by now, I mean, surely this is not, they'd have somebody. They'd be able to find who's doing it, but they never do. And there's reports of lights in the sky. People see crafts, sometimes black triangles. The cattle will get nervous. And this is exactly what happens. The farmer comes down, sees his cow is dead. He goes down to look at it, and this is what greets him. We see with surgical precision, laser-like precision, that all the flesh has been completely stripped off the animal here. Completely stripped off the animal. And what we see is this is not the work, I feel like a weatherman. We have a front moving in here, and we have a cold air pocket coming. So what we see here is laser-like precision, and the animal is often completely drained of blood. Other parts of the body are not taken at all, but the predators, coyotes, vultures, won't touch the thing. They won't get near it, and that tells something. Also, sometimes around where the carcass is dropped, plants won't grow. So it's a very complex situation. I don't have all the answers. Chuck Zukowski doesn't have all the answers, but you'll find his interview in depth. And maybe I'll read it here just to kind of whet people's appetite. But it's in the book, UFO Disclosure. And this is why it's important, because you get a researcher like Chuck Zukowski coming in on the record and explaining the fact that these cattle mutilations are ongoing, that they have not ceased. There's another shot of a mutilated cow. You'll notice the herd over here doesn't want anything to do with this guy over here. And what we see is that the cow is mutilated, and then drop back in the field. That's deliberate because it causes fear. I mean, if you were going to do this and you were doing it clandestinely, you would just drop the cow out in the ocean or whatever. If you have the type of craft that can do this, why would you do it? Rob McConnell yesterday asked me, well, why are they doing this, LA? And I said, well, we now know, and this is a matter of record, that bovine blood can be used in transfusion with human beings. So this might tie into complete conjecture on my part, but at least it's an answer. It may tie into the fact that there is a breeding program going on. Hybrid beings.

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0: Out of the dark of the deep range and into the light of the deep strange, cometh the hour, cometh the caravan to midnight, DEFCON 1, live from space. Good evening, caravanners, friends all around the world. Welcome back. I'm John B. Wells, host of the program, and here we are, 2nd of June, 2026, a beautiful Tuesday night. A little thunderous outside, massive storm system, hopefully we'll be up, with no interference whatsoever, but you never know. You know, thousands of news links get sent my way every day, actually. News stories, videos, reports, opinions, more information than any one person could consume without losing their minds. If you want my honest opinion, and every now and then, one of those stories lingers. It's not necessarily the big story of the day, but for some reason I keep coming back to it, and it's usually not the story itself that sticks with me. It's the questions that come afterward. We live in an age where information has never been more available. We carry more knowledge in our pockets today than entire universities possessed a generation ago. And yet, for all that access, it's harder than ever to make sense of what's actually happening. Every day brings another headline, another controversy, another expert, another explanation. And before long, there are so many moving pieces that you have to wonder if the sheer volume is the actual point. After a while, it can feel like you're trying to drink from a fire hose. There simply aren't enough hours in the day to follow every story, every claim, every twist, and turn to its conclusion. And maybe that is the problem, because when everything feels urgent, it's easy to start thinking that no matter what you learn, no matter what you discover, there's very little you can do about it. That's a dangerous place for any society to find itself. And then something else starts happening. You read one story and make a mental note of it. A few days later, you run across something entirely different. Then another piece shows up from a direction you weren't expecting. And before long, you're looking at three or four seemingly unrelated events and asking, or what? And then thinking, that's interesting. The names change. The circumstances change. But somehow the pattern remains familiar. One of the most valuable skills a person can develop is the ability to distinguish between individual events and recurring mechanisms. In other words, pattern recognition. Events come and go, but mechanisms repeat. History is full of them. The faces change, the institutions change, the slogans change, yet somehow the same incentives, protections, and blind spots seem to reappear over and over again. Maybe that's one reason trust has become such a rare commodity these days. We can live with an honest mistake. Face it, none of us expects perfection. But what's harder for us to live with is the realization that the playing field is not level. Some people seem to operate under an entirely different set of rules than the rest of us, and nobody ever seems to be held accountable. After a while, that has a way of wearing us down. We start wondering whether our voices matter at all, whether our votes matter, whether anybody is actually listening. We see it every day, and we've watched it unfold year after year, and once we realize we're not dealing with equal justice under the law, trust has a way of flying right out the back door. And there's another layer to all of this that we don't talk about nearly enough. Empathy. Most of us want to do the right thing. We want to help people when they're hurting. We want to be fair. We want to give people the benefit of the doubt. Those are good qualities. In fact, they're some of the best qualities we possess. The problem is that there have always been people willing to use those instincts against us. So when our compassion gets exploited and guilt gets manufactured, redirecting our good intentions, we find ourselves supporting things we never would have supported had we been given the full picture. Tonight, we're not looking at a single headline. We're looking at a collection of stories that have been crossing our radar for quite some time now. Some involve investigations, others involve the border, public institutions, financial systems, or questions about who gets protected and who gets held accountable. On the surface, they seem unrelated, yet somehow they keep leading us back to the same place, and that's where our conversation begins tonight. Joining us is investigator, researcher, and child protection advocate Pamela J. Olson. For decades, she's examined patterns of institutional failure, public corruption, exploitation, and the abuse of power. And while her work has long focused on protecting vulnerable children and families, her research has expanded into the broader systems and incentives that shape many of today's most controversial stories. Tonight, we'll examine the cases, the claims, the investigations, and the questions that continue to fuel public debate. The more I look at some of these stories, the less interested I become in individual headlines. What catches my attention is where they seem to be leading. So let's see what happens when we start pulling on these threads. Because for all the technology and all the institutions and all the power structures, it has always come down to ordinary people trying to make sense of the world they're living in. And sometimes that can feel like a lonely place. But we're still here. And so are you. Stand by. Strap in. C60 Evo's Pure Carbon 60 ESS60 is one of the most researched antioxidant molecules discovered in modern science. It got the Nobel Prize in 1996, holds the record for the longest longevity results on mammals in history. 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You're going to love how you look and feel with C60 Evo. 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
4: This is L. Todd Wood. I'm the founder of CDM or CDM.press. Big, big story happening in Europe. The Restore Britain party is going nuclear against the savage immigrant crime, which is ravaging the United Kingdom. Rupert Lowe, the head of the party, is gaining in the polls and has said enough is enough. We'll see if Europe or the Britain or Germany or France actually has the will to survive. But at this point, at least there's some green shoots coming up. Maybe some globalist leaders will be pushed out of power. Anyway, go to cdm.press, put us into the daily scan. Global news without the globalist spin. Thank you.

The information and opinions expressed on this program are those of our guests or the host. They are not necessarily those of station owners, operators or staff of any source of transmission. This is Caravan to Midnight, DEFCON 1. 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

0: know, earlier, just after this big storm started, it was like, I began to wax pensive, started thinking about the old days. And the not-so-old days, but still, they're getting old, that's for sure. I was thinking about the zoo, and I was thinking about the old agencies, the old studios, the old radio stations, the old voices, coast to coast, all of that. I was thinking about the people who were once 25, 30, 40, everybody vibrant, everybody in motion, everybody assuming there would always be another year, another project, another lunch, another phone call. And then one day you realize that world is gone, not evil, not tragic, just gone. And there's a little sadness in that. How could there not be? Someone who feels nothing at that realization hasn't been paying attention. But I think there's another ingredient mixed in. Gratitude. Because the sadness exists only because the thing mattered. Nobody mourns who have never had value. Nobody becomes wistful about atmospheres that meant nothing. The ache itself is evidence of significance. Which brings me to Clint Eastwood. Yep. I used to refer to him as Gun Dad for obvious reasons. Yep, hit 96 on the 31st. At 96 years old, how many people has he outlived? Hundreds. Friends, actors, directors, producers, mentors, competitors, loves, entire generations. And yet what fascinates me about Clint Eastwood is that he never seemed to speak as though life cheated him. He always spoke as though life happened. There's a difference. He doesn't appear to be living in nostalgia, nor does he pretend the losses don't exist. He simply kept working. Oh, they say he's going to retire. We'll see. But he kept directing, kept creating, kept showing up. Which is perhaps another version of the signal continues. When you say everything is behind for them, the people that you knew. I understand that. But I wonder if that's not quite true, because for many people, yes, the projects are behind them, the careers are behind them. The ambitions are behind them. The motion has ceased. But you know what, for me, what I keep hearing is the story isn't finished. The chapters behind are larger than the chapters ahead, perhaps. That's inevitable. But the book of a person's life isn't over until you say so. Perhaps that's why you might find yourself calling old friends and old acquaintances and feeling a certain melancholy. Because you're encountering people who have concluded their narrative. Meanwhile, maybe you're still writing yours. Not because you're better, not because you're wiser, simply because you've refused to stop being curious. And curiosity is a remarkably powerful antidote to finality. You know, Deep Purple's lyric is beautiful because it acknowledges the sadness without surrendering to it. I refer to the song Perfect Strangers. There's a line in there, I know I must remain inside this silent well of sorrow, not drowning in it, not consumed by it, inside it, aware of it, carrying it. Because every life of any depth eventually accumulates such a well. The alternative would be never to have cared, never to have loved, never to have remembered. Wouldn't that be far worse? So yes, there's a tinge of sadness, but something else. Not resignation, not retreat, not nostalgia. Continuation. What so many remember is the vanished atmospheres, the vanished people, the vanished worlds. And then tomorrow morning, you go back into your lab. That's what I call my workshop, studio, everything, everything. Everything is at the lab. Maybe you have a lab. What do? You go in, you start another experiment. That's not a person whose life is behind. That's a person who understands that the road narrows, but it does not necessarily end, not yet. And perhaps that's the real lesson of Clint Eastwood at 96. Not just longevity, purpose. And as long as there is purpose, there remains a horizon. And as long as there remains a horizon, the signal continues. But it's not really important what I think. What's important is what you think. We have a few minutes here before we welcome back to the program Pamela J. Olson. She's coming back to us from not too long ago, 24th of April. CTM episode 2743. We're on 2769 tonight. Please remember to visit jellyfish.news and sign up for the free newsletter. Your inbox is not going to be just bombarded with anything other than the newsletter, which will not be busy with animated ads or anything like that. I mean, at first it was okay, but now there's so many of them. Have you ever gone to a news site, any news site that really got your attention? You really never went back. Your mind just went, eh, because there are so many. Hey, disable your ad blocker. Show me the article and I'll think about it. No, don't. Are you sure you don't? Are you going to keep reading without supporting us? If you keep showing me signs, I will be less inclined to support you. Now, give me what I came here for, and then maybe I'll support you. And I do. I send a few bucks here and there, right? Well, here's a good one. Paris is burning. That's the title. Paris is burning. Guess which country is next? By Kevin Downey Jr., PJ Media. Came out yesterday. You may have heard the joke. Why are the roads to Paris lined with trees? So that the Germans can march in the shade. France is under attack again, but this time the roads aren't clogged with panzers. Today's conquerors don't wear helmets with silly spikes on top, nor do they don swastikas. Well, sometimes. France's new masters didn't formally invade. They were invited in by the globalist reptiles running the nation and much of Western Europe. They were given free housing, free food, and free medical care. They were also given a mission to destroy Western civilizations and out-procreate those pesky Europeans, kind of like the Quran tells them to do. What do you think? Many of the Operation Mockingbird gallery slaves are attributing the pyrotechnics to the result of a soccer game, and being from Detroit, I can't say the Motor City hasn't burned a car or three while celebrating a Detroit Tigers World Series win here and there, but it's hard to believe this current carnage is sports-related when those rascally firebugs scream Allahu Akbar while throwing Molotov cocktails at the Eiffel Tower. Dr. Malouf with two A's. The Muslim gang riots continue in Paris. A huge fire was started at the foot of the Eiffel Tower. Notice how they chant Allahu Akbar. This is a religious war. And this is their way of saying we own the place now. Call me a wacky doodle, but I don't see a lot of Paris Saint-Germain soccer jerseys in this video. You're right about that. And for those who don't believe me, believe this guy, Wiretap Media. Paris is literally burning to the ground, and Muslim migrant gangs are openly bragging they're conquering France faster than the Germans in 1940. Canadian nationalists are the last in line of defense against the demographic invasion, cultural rot, and third world takeover. I mean, folks, this is insane. Didn't we know this would happen? Didn't we know this would happen? The third world takeover disguised as multiculturalism. What a bad joke. And frankly, it burns my blood. I heard a Middle Eastern guy say one time, and I thought, it burns your blood? I think he was trying to say it makes his blood boil, but anyway. So the lying rando who posted this tweet will likely call you a bigot for pointing out the hundreds of videos of Muslims gutting Paris. Right? See it at jellyfish.news. One last thing. Eventually, when the Eiffel Tower is reduced to scrap metal, the Arc de Triomphe is a pile of rubble, and the nearest place to get a baguette is New Orleans, the plundering Muslims will sack the U.S., in fact, they've been warming up for years. Grok tells the author there have been roughly 140 attacks by the religion of pieces. I call them that because they blow themselves into pieces, believing their God will give them 72 virgins when they push the detonator. However, With the number of dead Iranian mullahs stacking up over the past few months, I wonder if there's a supply and demand issue with virgins, with virgin intacte, which may result in a bunch of dead terrorists having to settle for a set of steak knives. Nothing happening in Western Europe is an accident. I would add to the author's work, nothing that's happening in the United States is an accident either. The destruction of Western civilization is intentional. And for my radio brothers and sisters out there, don't be so gutless. Why are you sitting there in that chair? Self-aggrandizement? Because we're so special, being radio guys and girls. Really? No sense of responsibility. You're just in it for yourself? Now, this is your hour to come upon the stage. I suggest you do it. Or just huddle in the corner and hope everything works out, because you probably, half of you, won't pray everything works out, will you? Don't be afraid of being called Islamophobic, lest your kids pay the price. I'm here, end at the rant just for a moment. I'm sick of this, aren't you? Oh, you are? Good. That's good. But now, Stephen Ben Noon reached out a while ago, and it's like, oh, they're shooting again. I just got him. He's got somebody close to the action in the big country over there. And the guy in the big country said, yeah, they're shooting again, but they're not shooting at the state of Israel at the moment. They are shooting at U.S. forces and assets. So there you go. Now, this is ridiculous. One last little bit of angst. A World War II era bomb has exploded in Asia, killing 5 people. Wow, wouldn't you have thought the rain would have gotten to it or something by now? No, it blew up some people. And Ghalibaf says, Iran will be in direct confrontation with Israel if it doesn't halt attacks on Lebanon. Oh, one last thing. White House drops a brutal warning for anti-ICE rioters. Quote, play stupid games, win stupid prizes. Yes. Oh, boy. Trump's ban on trans-identified troops, unconstitutional, divided appeals court rules. It's not over. Watch and see. All right, we'll be back with Pamela Olson right after this. Stand by. Thanks for being here.
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2: 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It's true. If you want something to go away, quit buying it, quit feeding it. The flip side to that coin is, if you want something to grow, nourish it. People are getting tired of feeding the big tech monster, because what they get in return is shadow banning, overt banning, or suspension on social media. Big tech and its derivatives also try to financially soft kill. This is when someone wants to buy something, but they're prevented from doing it because their payment repeatedly fails. And of course, when the gateways do work, we pay for this convenience with fees. So, don't feed the monster. If you want or have ever wanted to join Caravan to Midnight by card or any other payment service and found you could not process your membership, just send a check or money order to CTM, P.O. 141288, Dallas, Texas 75214. Include a legibly written email, a phone number in case we need to reach you, and as soon as we see that info, your membership is activated, and you help turn the monster against itself.

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This is Caravan to Midnight with your host, John B. Wells.

0: Pamela J. Olson is an investigator, public interest advocate, and founder of Save Our Children. Retired medical professional she is, and longtime researcher. She spent decades examining issues ranging from child exploitation and trafficking to government accountability, public corruption, border security, institutional failures, and threats to constitutional liberties. Known for connecting seemingly unrelated events into larger patterns, Pamela closely follows emerging investigations, policy developments, and public interest stories that receive little attention from the mainstream press. Through her advocacy and independent research, she continues to encourage citizens to question narratives, follow evidence, and remain engaged in the preservation of liberty and accountability. Without further ado, here she is, Pamela J. Olson. Welcome back, Pamela. Great to have you on tonight.
1: Thank you, John. I really appreciate you having me on. Boy, you know, you make me sound really good there. I think it's a long way of saying she's a historical busybody. There we go.
0: Yes, unequaled in busybodiness. It's amazing. I think it's great, actually. Well, I mean, what's the alternative? Just watch it fall down? Can't do that, right? So
1: exactly. It's better for us to understand what is going on. And that's pretty much what I'm going to give your audience this evening. And anyone who has listened to this great show before knows that when I come on, I just lay it all out and then John and I tear it apart. This evening, we have a large collective of what would appear to be different topics, but there is a thread that pulls through all of it. And I love the name of this show, The Reckoning, because this is where we finally are going to see some what many Americans would call justice. It's time. We're there.
0: Well, let me ask you this. Let me just start us off with this one. Why do you think public trust in institutions has so severely eroded, so dramatically eroded over the last 10 years?
1: Well, you know, I have to go back to my own parents. My father was a Roosevelt baby. My mom was a boomer. They were born, about 4 years apart from one another. So the early 40s during World War II. And they saw the Vietnam thing go out. They saw Lyndon Johnson, Nixon, and all of that upheaval that was going on. For those of you that are history buffs or lived through that time, you can look at today, and it's a mirror image, dressed a little bit differently. Topics that are being slugged out are a little bit different, but it's the exact same motivation and machine. We've lived this before. Why is it happening this way? The Overton window and the Hegelian dialectic has absolutely made itself known. It's no secret that the world absolutely hates a freedom-loving, justice-founded country like America. They had to fell us at the knees so that we fit in neatly with every other country that does not uphold freedom and rights, which you started the show with, that horrible story of that young man who was literally murdered and should not be dead, should be walking to this very day in England. We are seeing across the board. Pick a topic, John, whether we're talking about children or we're talking about elders losing their homes to states who are using eminent domain for solar farms, whether we're talking about elections that are going on this evening. One of your listeners actually brought that to my attention just before showtime. And, you know, the primaries that are going on, it doesn't matter the topic, food, climate, medicine, jurisdiction and jurisdictional prudence, the law, D.C., in your state, in your county, every single entity is embroiled in either a scandal or in outright fraud, and there's no way for anyone to hide it anymore. And every single one of these stories I'm going to bring to you tonight is fraudulent in its text and why it has become a story. The question I want all your listeners to ask throughout this segment is, why are we not being told? Because at the end of this, I'm going to tell you exactly why the MSM, the mainstream media's news, is not pushing the actual events that are going across our country to this very day. And there's a very big reason why. So, you ready? We're going to get into it?
0: I'm strapped in tight. Let her rip.
1: Oh, okay, here we go. The coming Iran peace talks. Now, Jesse Watter, less than an hour and 15 minutes ago, put out that the United States military has hit Keshem Island, and Kurg is next. We knew that the second foot of this military action against a death cult, because there's no other way to look at Iran. We're not talking about its people. We're talking about the mullahs who took this over back when Jimmy Carter was still president, and that Obama has falsely propped up with billions of dollars and more than likely uranium through the Uranium One program through Hillary Clinton that gave it to Russia, and Russia, you know, gave it to Iran. We are coming full circle in a regime that has caused nothing but pain and suffering worldwide, and especially for those people living within that country. And that was just a hit off an hour and 15 minutes ago. So the coming Iran peace deal that has been being talked about is on the stage, and its focus is on the world, is what's about to happen here in America. Is time running out for the enemy? The entire world is watching, and patriots from around the world are praying for America. We are all bound by a feeling deep inside, a feeling that cannot be publicly expressed for fear of ridicule, a feeling that challenges the mainstream narrative against that which we are told to accept and dare not question. Put simply, that people are being abused by those in power, and their time is running out. Remember the battles of Lexington and Concord. Give me liberty or give me death. For far too long, we have been silent and allowed our bands of strength that we once formed to defend freedom and liberty is deteriorating. We have become divided. We have become weak. We've elected traitors to govern us. We allow evil to prey on us. Those who claim to represent us gave us false hope and made false promises. The evil and corruption has only grown. This is more than party politics. This is about restoring old glory, our original foundational America. This is about saving our land and our people from those who wish us harm. This is about preserving our republic. We do not live in a democracy. We live in a federal republic. This is about preserving our safety. This is about restoring our nation's strength. This is about life, liberty, and the pursuit of happiness. This is about protecting our children. This is about saving America. This is where we are. This is where we are in, not just socially and on our social media and with our friends and with our family and cohorts at work. This is where we are as a nation. And it doesn't matter if you voted Democrat or if you voted Republican, because both of those parties collectively have been taken over by what we call the Uniparty. These people work strategically and specifically to work against the actual founding of this country under our Constitution. Instead, it's about moving us closer and closer to what is being drooled over by the likes of Soros, by the likes of WEF, by the likes of people who find globalism, which is really the new communism, is where they wanted America, because they can't get away with everything that they've had for the past, let's say the past 150 years, just to be conservative, without selling America at the knees. And we have seen this, and in this last 10 years, and people may scream at the radio when they hear this, Donald John Trump, had he not come down that escalator in 2015, had he not run, and he was beloved by both Republicans and Democrats, and he gave to both equally throughout his lifetime, had he not stepped up, we'd already be gone. And that is a plain statement of fact. That is not a speculation. That is not opinion. We'd already be in the middle of a UN takeover with blue helmets in every single city and county. And America, as we knew it, would be no more. That man did not have to step up. That man did not have to take on this.
2: Allegedly,
1: as we knew it, would be no more. That man have to take on this mantle. That man did not have
2: Daniel.
1: To bring down Jeffrey Epstein in 2008, and the world didn't even know his name back then. He did not have to do any of this. And yet, because he loves this country, and I have no doubt, because he loves this country, he stood up and did what few other people would or could. Now we're looking at him not only flipping over in the first 4 years the discontentment of our D.C. capital, our people's houses were so rabidly against him, and we all witnessed it, and we kind of, you know, scratched our head and, gee, you know, what's going on here? In his second year of his second term, where we are now presently, and with these articles I'm about ready to label off to you very quickly, it becomes very clear that the entirety of any American government entity, with private entities through NGOs, have perpetrated more than just fraud upon the American people. They have lied, outwardly lied, causing our nation to fracture into segments and compartmentalize things that should have never come forward. And of course, here I'm talking about the LGBTQ, ABCD, EFG, W, VW wagon list, litany of people who took a social justice stance on something that should have never been placed like a yoke on the American people. LGBTQ is a lifestyle for those who choose to live within it. It is not an American right. It is not an American founding document. It is not something that we should have put billions, we're almost at $900 billion, that we, the taxpayer, have paid to mollycall these people into believing that their mental illness is an actual way of life. We have been told pandemics, you know, everyone mask up and go and get this shot with very little background. And our doctors and nurses failed us at every single turn. They did as they were told. Then you look at the fraud that is occurring, whether you're talking about the Learing Centers in Minnesota, the hospice in fraud here in California, Tennessee, also Minnesota. But who is perpetrating these frauds? Most of them, 60% or more, are Somalis or are Pakistani or from other countries that have come here and have been living off of this. Then you look at rule of law. We look at some of these federal judges who are stepping up and putting their toes into pools of justice they don't belong in. And yet they're being upheld by people that are in the Uniparty in D.C. as a means to stop what Trump is doing. And what is Trump and his administration? Because he's only one man. They are revealing and digging up things they thought were long buried, things they thought they could get away with, things they thought that they could shame us into silence on in order to get to their goal, which what is their goal? Well, all of them are either blackmailed, bought, and paid for in order to get America to come in line with an EU-styled government that turns into massive globalism. This is where we are today, John. This is exactly what's going on.
0: So you're in California, right? Yeah.
1: Yes, sir.
0: What do you make? This is one off the menu. You know, the menu is not the meal, right? What do you think of Spencer Pratt? I'm thinking that he's going to take out that ludicrous excuse for a mayor, Bass.
1: Right. Now, you know, a lot of people are giving him crud because he was a once TV personality. I didn't know that about Spencer Pratt because I don't watch much TV. There's nothing on it of worth, really. I'm more of a documentarian kind of gal. I like his ideas. Moreover, I like his passion. And I like that he's able to say, we're going to find out why A, B, and C is not working. We're going to disclose who has done this to California, especially within his realm of L.A. County, which, by the way, has a budget larger than most small countries. Okay, the power that is centralized in Los Angeles County is astounding, and it's what many Democrats have used and have cited as the vehicle to push, whether it's the teachers' unions, whether it's a presidential election, whether it's a Senate election. If you look at California ballot, there are so many who are running for governor. I couldn't believe as I looked at the whole first page of my ballot, were all running for governor, and I didn't know 90% of them. The few that I did know are people that we already know who have failed, like Xavier Becerra. You've got Tom Steyer, who is a billionaire in his own right, who's a complete flake. He's an absolute out there. He was a libertarian and supported the libertarian groups here in California for decades. you cannot out of nowhere look at these people and say, oh, yeah, because that's going to be better than someone like Steve Hilton who wants to step in, who is an immigrant, who still very much has a heavy English accent and is willing to do the work that no Californian would stand up and do. So Spencer Pratt, I'm absolutely amazed by this young gentleman. I think he's got a long career. I think he's going to do great things for Los Angeles County.
0: I thought I saw something about the is there a primary for that? There's a primary for that, right?
1: And yes.
0: Is that today?
1: Yes, sir.
0: Okay, that's what I was thinking. Okay. All right.
1: Well, the polls should know by tonight or by polls are going to close at 8:30, which is in about an hour and a quarter. So we should start having some results coming in. Or, you know, we'll see what California always does with Fox News, Bret Baier coming out saying, oh, 100% so-and-so is going to win. And I would not be shocked if they choose Karen Bass, because really, when you're already 3 feet under and you're still digging for the next 6 feet to bury yourself in, why not double down on a Cuban-loving communist that has already turned that productive city into something that looks more out of Oliver's Twist, with many residents saying, please, sir, can I have some more?
0: Oliver Twist. Now, there's a name you don't hear every day. Yeah, well, did you hear the one about the ballots found burned inside an official drop box out there Sunday?
1: I certainly have. And, you know, I have to wonder out loud, was that set up? Or was that something that actually went down? Because these drop boxes, they're ridiculous. I mean, you can almost pick the whole thing up and just walk away with it. They're not chained down. They're not monitored. They're not watched. Anyone who puts their ballot in a drop box deserves what they get. You put it in the U.S. mail, or you take it down to the state of registrar yourself.
0: Well, yeah, you know, we don't have to be lazy all the time when it comes to things that are important. It's just ridiculous, you know. But, you know, it's convenient, Pamela. And people, isn't that what we all want, is convenience? Yeah.
1: That's a great point, because what do we want convenience for? We're exhausted. We're tired. We've had it. They have cut off, we're like rats in one of those mazes. Okay, and they've cut off

0: blue states, because they're going to make sure that they don't turn loose of that stranglehold. They're going to hold on to their states, like Minnesota, for example. There are a lot of good people in Minnesota, and a lot of them don't like the leftist. They don't like the leftist government, but there's nothing they can do about it because they go and vote, and it seems like nothing ever changes. And I think it's because they cheat. I mean, it's just a guess, but that's what it looks like.
1: Well, and, you know, President Trump put an EO out today for Scott Bessent, who is our Treasury Secretary, to shut down all financial bank accounts that are facilitating these violent protests, the illegal migrants who are flowing in, the hard money behind the stuff that we've seen with Code Pink and some of these other really violent, the Delaney Hall. It's all foreign money that is funding this. And guess where a lot of that money is coming from? Cuba. Now, I'm not kidding. Cuba. There's a reason Venezuela was dependent upon Cuba for people that were their guards, basically. They were their first line of defense, right? And that money doesn't come from the Cuban people. The Cuban people have been kept poor. They have been kept now without electricity for God knows how long, without real communication with the rest of the world, which is where they're trying to take the United States. Cuba is a small dot in the middle of the ocean, and exactly what they want for the entirety of we the people across the planet. China's already got that. China's already done it. North Korea, most certainly another micro dot, another microcosm where they have tried this. And people are starving, and they're miserable, and they're so backward at this point that even seeing any kind of technology absolutely blows them away. They're almost like those tribes that no human is supposed to go around because they're cannibals, and they will kill and eat you, and they're to be left alone, whether it's in Brazil or off the Cape of Africa. It's terrifying that this is where they have taken the world, because it's the only way they can get away with the fraud, John.
0: It must be, and you know, it's funny. Venezuela and Cuba they have something in common. China.
2: They, that he's talking about.
0: It's, you know, it just becomes more and more obvious all the time what the man's plan is. He is dismantling this whole apparatus bit by bit. And the going's a little bit tough in Iran, but it's not going to be a world ender for us. It's going to be a world ender for the mullahs that run the place. Not for the United States. But, you know,
1: absolutely.
0: It's funny, with all this, you know, with persons like yourself out there doing the work and going on these various programs, you know, and of course ours included, you know, things are really starting to change. I think a lot of people are really snapping out of it. It's not because we want to get our way, my way or the highway. No. Just look at it. I mean, really just look at it. Take 5 minutes. You don't even need 5 minutes. Take 3 minutes and just look at it, and you'll see what's actually going on here. People are going, Trump attacked Venezuela, and now he attacked Iran. And it's like, you don't know what's actually going on here. It's bigger than both of us, I'll tell you that. Absolutely amazing.
1: It's massive and huge. And when I talk about money, you know, the second article I had for you was about the paid protesters, 9 members of Antifa that was a cell in Texas have been found guilty of terrorism. We're not talking about, they were throwing water bottles or they were spraying their own pee on ICE officers, which are ICE officers, men and women who are American,
0: right,
1: to go out and do a job. Perfectly fine to throw your boogers, your vomit, your poop, your pee, you know, because you're out there protesting. There is no law that backs up that type of protesting. We can go out and protest. We have the First Amendment backed by the Second Amendment that allows us to protest against our government. What they're doing is not protesting. What they're doing is absolute on the boots ground terrorism.
0: Yep. We'll be right back. This is Caravan. Stand by, please. It's true. If you want something to go away, quit buying it, quit feeding it. The flip side to that coin is, if you want something to grow, nourish it. People are getting tired of feeding the big tech monster, because what they get in return is shadow banning, overt banning, or suspension on social media. Big tech and its derivatives also try to financially soft kill. This is when someone wants to buy something, but they're prevented from doing it because their payment repeatedly fails.

0: themselves. 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So, don't feed the monster. If you want or have ever wanted to join Caravan to Midnight by card or any other payment service and found you could not process your membership, just send a check or money order to CTM, P.O. 141288, Dallas, Texas 75214. 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
1: No matter how closely I study it, no matter how I take it apart, no matter how I break it down, it remains consistent.
2: Now, get around it.

0: Yeah. I like it too. I really do. Pamela J. Olson is with us tonight. We still have the majority of the coming hour together. And so I was just, you know, to your point about these wackos out there. According to the New York Post, I'll be brief, vandals sabotaged generators of President Trump's Freedom 250 event, according to a spokeswoman, and fuel leached into underground water tanks, contaminating them. The generator fuel line set up for temporary lights for a May 17 event was cut, causing fuel to seep into underground cisterns that collect rainwater under the Washington, D.C. landmark. Following the Freedom 250 team's installation of temporary lighting on the National Mall, our equipment has been repeatedly targeted by vandals. And now, just so you know, because I want to get back to Pamela immediately, so I'll only take a few seconds here, but they're really raising hell over in the UK right now over that Sikh stabbing that kid. Little Henry Nowak. And of course, the family started screaming, racist, racist, racist. It's like you murdered a kid with a knife that nobody else can carry, but you can. You can carry it in the UK because you're Sikhs and it's part of your religion. So you used your religious adornment to murder this kid and then lied and said he knocked your hat off. I think people are, it's, you know, Pamela, it's taken a long time for people to get sufficiently ticked off to actually do something about it, but I think the Rubicon has been crossed. What do you think?
1: I'm going to agree with you. We had a case right here in Georgia where a great-grandmother, 66-year-old great-grandmother, was stabbed 18 times by, the woman was African-American, and so too was her attacker. No reason, just out of nowhere, on a bus, decided to stab this woman 18 times. The part that really makes me angry, that really just grinds all my gears, not one person on that bus stood up to help. It's Irina all over again. When you talk about the young man that was killed in the UK, and they scream racism to cover it up. Well, don't they also scream homosexual, binary, non-binary, cis, non-cisgendered people's rights to be who they are when they show children these drag shows and these very scantily clad men letting their bits and pieces hang out here and there? That's child abuse. That's trauma. You know, if I were 3 to 5 years old and saw something like that, I'm pretty sure I'd have nightmares for the rest of my life. They don't care. They want what they want. And most criminals and the criminal mind, the malfeased mind, can't make $45 million off of working a normal day job. Why this crime is happening is because America is ripe for the taking. And Biden opened those doors wide and let them in. And they took us and took us and took us over and over and over. And the minute some temerity people stood up and said, hey, this isn't right, you're a racist, you're a bigot, you're an Islamophobe, you're
0: a white supremacist. Don't forget that one.
1: Oh, yes. White. We're all white supremacists for some reason.
0: Of course,
1: white culture must be gotten rid of. Now, imagine any of this in the reverse. If we were killing homosexuals, if we were killing drag queens, like they do in Iran, like they do in Palestine, like they do in Lebanon and in Syria. Okay, this stuff goes on in all 40 some odd countries that are Muslim run, that are Muslim faith based. Okay, this stuff happens on the daily, and it's normal. It happens here, and the only clapback they have for Americans is to call us a name. Now, if name-calling, you know, folks, I want to remind you of a little nursery rhyme, okay? Sticks and stones may break my bones, but words will never hurt me. We need to get over this, quote-unquote, American shaming when we point out this is not right. Pick any topic. Pick a topic because it's applicable across the board. If all you have is to say it's racist, but we're getting a Somalia or Pakis who are running these huge Medicaid, Medicare, Medi-Cal frauds and hospices, or you've got like what we've got here with the illegal immigrant, the Homeland Security just put out that they discovered a sophisticated cross-border tunnel that was used in a drug trade and human trafficking right there at the bottom of San Diego, California. It's Otay Mesa. It's one of the very last stops just before it is no longer California and becomes Mexico. Millions and millions and millions of dollars, and God knows how many lives are ruined through things like this. And the MSM barely touches it. Folks, the fraud's on, and they are here to shame you. Well, I'm here to tell you, if you are an adult and a voting age and you're allowing somebody else's definition or words to shut you up, may I suggest you go give yourself a darn good talk, get on your knees, say a little prayer, and let the Spirit guide you. Just let it happen, because until we are all in sync saying, this is not American, this is not a value that I want to uphold, this is not something I want to see continue, and I sure as heck don't want my tax dollars paying for the continuation of this crap that is destroying our country from the foundation up, which, by the way, for those of you who voted for Obama, he promised you and kept his promise that he was going to transform America. Words matter, folks. Words matter.
0: Fundamentally transform America.
1: And did anybody ask, what is it that you're going to transform? No, everyone just went nuts and, yeah, he's going to transform America. Well, here's your transformation, America. What do you think now? You can't believe these people on their face. We don't know these people from a can of paint. We have no idea who they are. They have a very slick Hollywood way of putting these people forward. They outright lie to you in saying what their platform is, because once they get in, guess what? You're screwed and they're not. We must come together as Americans.
0: Yeah, we do. And the thing is, we need to cut off their money, because it starts with providing funding for certain people who then drag the moronic foot soldiers in. And they use this money to promote these things. That's the only reason. All of these protesters aren't being paid, but the organizers are. The question is, who's paying them? And I think we know. Left-wing organizations that are, in some cases, are Soros-linked and others. So,
1: John, we're paying for it. The American people, the taxpayer, are paying for 75% of this. Soros is just throwing in money, a little bit here and there. You've got the guy that's in China that's married to the Code Pink founder, and they put their little bit of money in. But it's the American taxpayer that is paying for this through various NGOs that were never truly vetted, were pretty much rubber stamped, especially over the 4 years of Biden. We're paying for our own destruction, and this is how a Fabian socialist works. They put us all in the same pot, tell us we're all the exact same, and that we only deserve one type of governance, the one they, who are elevated above everyone, say that we can have. Now, we've already been through a civil war. We fought and lost blood and treasure to secure America for Judeo-Christian foundation. We had founding fathers that lost nearly everything and were men of their time who stood up to ensure they were building the best possible constitutional law that we could have. Half of it's even based on the Magna Carta of 1625. Okay, these were not idiots who just slapped something together and said, well, maybe it'll hold. No. You've got to take about three quarters of the BS that you're hearing through these educators, through these college professors who are all Marxists. They believe communism is the only way for the common man to make it in the world today. Instead of saying, it's the fraud. The fraud is killing all of your programs off. The fraud is chipping away at your foundational rights. The fraud is meant to be the vehicle to take you to communism. And we're not even talking communism light like socialism. No, we're talking full-on Marxist communism, which has never worked anywhere, anytime in written history of mankind has ever worked. Socialism, even soft socialism, warm collectivism, as Mondami, which I call him, man damn it, is doing in New York. And for one of our great cities, New York, look at New York. It looks like downtown L.A. It's insane. And this is all done to break us down while these crows are feasting on America's bones. making all of their illegal money and taxpayers paying the lion's share of it. It must stop. And I'm happy to say that we are seeing things like Secretary of State Rubio, who today said these violent Marxist left-wing radical terrorist groups in the region found their seed money from Cuba. That's absolutely true. There's also a ton of money that is coming in from Marxist upheld, whether it was in the old Venezuela, whether it was in the old Argentina, whether it was out of Africa, whether it was out of China, whether it was out of parts of Eastern Europe, which the EU does have a nasty toe dipped in this pool as well. They're all going to get caught. The reason this feels so frantic and frenetic and why everything is just exhausting us is because their fraud is floating to the surface just like scum from a pond, and it's about to be scooped up and thrown in the garbage and burnt at its root, which is exactly what needs to happen. And seeing so much going on, whether it's Secretary Bessent, whether it's Mr. Rubio, or FBI Director Cash Patel, who just let out that from their May 1st to May 31st, just let out their Operation Spring Clean and what that wrought. It was a month-long nationwide op, March 1st to May 31st, crushing violent crime across America. 1,139 arrests, 984 firearm seizures, 615 criminal indictments, 586 search warrants, 509 kilograms of cocaine seized. Boy, you know, I think the 70s are calling. They want their drug back. And 48 kilograms of fentanyl seized. And that isn't the precursor that you go to make the fentanyl. No, this is actual fentanyl, which fentanyl now is finding its way in almost every single street drug. Please talk to your children. Please. Trust nothing. I don't care if somebody's brothers, exes, cousins, next-door neighbor grew it themselves. Trust nothing. Kids want to have a good time. We all understand that. We've all been there. Going out and watching your son or daughter die because they just wanted to go out and have a good time and their drink was spiked, or, you know, somebody gave them pot that was laced with fentanyl, and, you know, instead of having a good time Friday night, they're mourning over their dead child Saturday. You know, this has got to stop. And this is the reason that they're doubling down and saying, okay, the fraud and the illegal activity must stop, which brings me to Epstein, which, you know, of course, it's me, founder of Save Our Children. I got to bring up Epstein. I got to bring up these pedophiles, which if you follow my X feed, I must post at least 20 of these stories a day. At least. Now we're reaching up into the ruling class, as we'll call them. This is Representative Jimmy Gomez. Jimmy repeatedly insinuated that President Trump, quote, sexually abused minor girls without any evidence. Jimmy has been one of the most vocal mouthpieces attempting to tie Trump and Republicans to Epstein. Well, he's absolutely tied to Epstein. He's the one that turned him in. Ask the Southern District New York DA's office of 2008, and it's there for the taking. You can read it yourselves. You can even use Google. You don't have to use some special search bar. It's out there for you to know. This guy, he was sexually assaulting at least one female aide for 30 years, his junior. Every one of these Epstein-obsessed people has turned out to be a total pervert themselves, and I can absolutely 100% back that up. I am shocked at the amount of people that are coming out with charges that have C-SAM. And CSAM is child sexual abuse material. It's just easier and keeps me from having to say child sexual material over and over. It is gross how much child sex pornography is traded and bought within the United States, with the United States being the largest purchaser of available CSAM that is out there that's produced worldwide. It's everywhere. Ukraine being one of the really big hot markets that are known for what we call grotesque snuff films of children and young people being put in some of the worst scenarios and situations. And these sick people in the United States buy it and trade it. It is a mental health crisis beyond a mental health crisis. I would say even above those who push the LGBTQ, SA, plus whatever. It's become one of those things where we are going to have to relook at First Amendment, because the last time I checked, a child can't consent. And that is Providence law that has been put in our foundation for a very long time. Our Fourth Amendment should protect our children from all of this that's going on. And they have raided, they have absolutely raided our rights and our freedoms to ensure that this sickness continues and that no child is left off the table, including many of their own children. This is all about money and power, and they're willing to do anything to keep it.
0: You know, it seems to me that the only way to actually put a dent in this is if some of these people are actually executed for it. Because I'll guarantee
1: I won't disagree with that.
0: As soon as a few of them go up on the platform and swing from a rope, because really electrocution is pretty—that's pretty grotesque. I mean, they literally burn you with electricity. That's a little over the top. You know, a rope is a lot quicker, but some of them are going to have to—they're going to have to take a few for the team, or this will not stop. And one of the reasons these people are facilitating the way that they do inside Congress, and they're not all Democrats either. Most of them are, but not all of them, is that they want to figure out a way to wiggle out of it themselves. That's all. They just want to save their own skins. They don't care about kids at all. They don't care about any of that.
1: No, they care about themselves. If avarice is the poisoned pen for loving money so much that you're willing to screw over mankind, which we have plenty of those in D.C. We have plenty of them in D.C., many of them very well-known names, some of them we've never heard of before. Others are addicted to power and control and believe they'll actually tell themselves, well, if I do this one wrong thing to get a right thing done, it's okay. No, that you had to do a wrong thing to try and do a right thing that you never get to in 30, 40, 50 years of being there, being voted in by a constituency that believes you're actually doing a good job but can't tell a reporter one thing that they actually did for anybody, much less people for their own state. People have to wake up that their decisions and choices have consequences as well. We the people bear a burden here, okay? Yes, we actually fell into their trap. We all did. Not one person of a clarion voice was the canary in the coal mine and said, hey, they're about to screw you over. No, the 80s, it was all about money, okay, and power. The 90s was about a kinder, gentler America under Clinton, right? And then we had Bush and Obama, which Bush did basically the military equivalent of what Obama did, keep the military-industrial complex going because they all had contracts that they were making millions and millions of dollars off of. These people can barely tie their shoes, and they're multimillionaires and billionaires. We barely have enough for PB&J on the dinner table while they're having steak and lobster, but then we'll complain that veterans are having steak and lobster before a large incursion. It's disgusting what they choose to shame. But when shame is all you've got, it's a very easy switch for Americans to flip off. You actually have to give a crap what somebody thinks of you in order for shame to work. I don't care about any of these people. I trust none of them. How can I? Nothing of substance has yet been produced for me to trust or even give a modicum of trust to anyone, red, blue, purple, Mao red, whatever. I follow those who actually get something done, and those are the events that I'm giving you tonight of people who are digging down in. Some of them are part of the government. Some of them are just reporters that are being intrepidatious and digging down into something and pulling the truth out by its roots and holding it up and saying, look, America, this is what's going on. But people are exhausted. People are exhausted and can't listen to hours of someone yammering on, telling them, you know, this is what the founding of the nation is, or this is what the law actually says. And very few people will even break it down that way. Instead, these stories are a perfect vehicle for someone like me to say, look, every single one of these stories is proving that the supposed conspiracy theorists that they labeled the American people believing are not conspiracies in the way that they stated it. They were conspiracies, all right, conspiracies to keep away from the American public the absolute truth of any given topic of what was going on and why our D.C. and state elected officials were allowing this to roll over. So that goes to every Republican governor as well as every Democratic governor. There's no good guys here. Far too many people went along to go along, and that stops now.
0: So we're not witnessing isolated scandals. I think we're seeing a huge and undeniable pattern of, shall we say, institutional failure. And it seems to be becoming visible all at once, which some people would say, oh, that's terrible. It's just a tidal wave of weirdness. It's like, no, it's good. It's actually good. It should all come out at one time because, well, not to be crude, but it's better to just flush, in the interest of saving water, it's better to just flush the toilet once where these mugs are concerned. Just line them up and get rid of them, you know?
1: Well, and, you know, and one of the big, big lies that turned this country inside out has broken childhood development learning in some of our youngest generations, broke people from being able to work and continue to work and provide for their families. Those who were sick were literally just kind of hoisted away and put on ventilators and murdered. They were murdered. They didn't just die in a hospital. They were murdered by protocols that were untested. And those doctors and nurses who pushed with that should be right there with the pedophiles, should be right there with the fraudsters, should be right there with the terrorists. And it is going to be firing squad after firing squad after firing squad, because I am a budget-friendly woman, and I know bullets are quite cheap.
0: Well, there you go. Yeah, it's, look, everything has a beginning, a middle, and an end. And these, some of these people are reaching the end of the line, and there's no getting out of it. And all the stuff that I think that we're seeing on the street, the new mainstream media takes up our time with, oh, look, they're rioting. Well, the riot police can handle that. Oh, look, they're out of control over here and over there. Oh, the whole country's melting down. That's the way they, in my opinion, they want to make it look. It's really not what it appears to be. It is made to appear to be much more widespread than it really is. We still got a ways to go here, folks. Remember what we talked about now. Please go over to jellyfish.news. I think you're going to enjoy the site, and just sign up for our free newsletter. Okay? I say free newsletter. It is. It's completely free. And thank you very much for taking advantage of Norbert Poyser's 20th anniversary with Protect Pro and all his various high-end products. 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
3: 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It's true. If you want something to go away, quit buying it, quit feeding it. The flip side to that coin is, if you want something to grow, nourish it. People are getting tired of feeding the big tech monster, because what they get in return is shadow banning, overt banning, or suspension on social media. Big tech and its derivatives also try to financially soft kill. This is when someone wants to buy something, but they are prevented from doing it because their payment repeatedly fails. And of course, when the gateways do work, we pay for this convenience with fees. So, don't feed the monster. If you want or have ever wanted to join Caravan to Midnight by card or any other payment service and found you could not process your membership, just send a check or money order to CTM, P.O. 141288, Dallas, Texas 75214. Include a legibly written email, a phone number in case we need to reach you, and as soon as we see that info, your membership is activated, and you help turn the monster against itself.

0: Just when you think you've heard it all, you find you haven't. 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
1: Caravan!
2: Yes, indeed. You know, I'm getting some nice reports, little pieces of email and a bunch of phone calls. And, you know, this program is recommended for mature audiences. But we're trying to pull some of the immature adults into it. And some people have even taken to telling their kids, who are now grown, but still young, you know, still in their early 20s, mid-20s, that, listen, the crazy uncle who will actually tell you the straight story on things, you need to listen to this program. And it's amazing. The older folks have actually, to use an old hippie-esque expression, turned on a bunch of younger people to listen. And they are explaining to them, listen, you're going to inherit this mess. If we suddenly drop off the planet, you need to know some of these things, or you're going to be walking into a buzzsaw if you're not real careful. Now, you don't know what I mean yet, but if you listen to a few of these programs, you're going to find out that there are other things to learn out there besides what you're getting from your regular sources, and certainly better information than what you're getting from TikTok and even X, although there's a lot of good stuff on X. I was surprised to see how far over the edge Facebook has gone. Absolutely ridiculous, but anyway, I digress. So thank you very much for spreading the word. The more people we can get to just listen, the better off the listener may be. We frequently bring on people that introduce ideas that have not been taught in school, certainly, haven't been taught at university, the things that are not dared even uttered at college and university in some cases. But they're being uttered now, and it's working out pretty well. So keep it rolling. The more people we can at least expose the information to, the better chance we have of recovering this republic. And we're getting close to the edge here. And you know, Pamela, I've said this 100 times probably, but I think that it was actually a good thing that the election was clearly stolen. This is obvious in 2020, and I think it's good because we needed President Trump more now with the election of 24 than we did back then, because it would have been over in 24, you know? So
3: I agree.
2: It's perfect. It's perfect timing, really. So where shall we go next?
3: Well, let's talk about another fraud that destroyed all of our lives. My husband and I lost everything during COVID. So when we talk about the FDA, the CDC, and the NIH, you know, Fauci's great National Institute of Health, which, you know, none of these are actual government programs, but yet we, the taxpayers, pay for everything because these are supposed to be the top scientists and top doctors, you know, the science. I've got my little quotation marks up with my hands. Ivermectin, fenbendazole, and HCQ, hydrochlorococquine, all work, but they were removed by the FDA, CDC, NIH, and specifically removed from being able to, quote-unquote, treat one of the worst virus flu seasons that we had in the 2021 to 2022, and pretty much was done. But unfortunately, for 4 years, we ended up killing people who had comorbidities that, you know, they had bronchitis every year. They were prone to pneumonia. They were infants, or they were very aged. Flu kills about 2 million people a year, and we hit two flu seasons now instead of one. So when we look at the CIA admitting cancer and parasites are biologically the same, John Hopkins buried their mebendazole, which is fenbendazole and mebendazole, patient-curing cancer. The medical cartels, Bayer, AstraZeneca, Pfizer, Johnson & Johnson, Roche, and Merck own the cancer industry. So when I tell you that 90% even glioblastomas can be shrunk and cancer can be cured by ivermectin, fenbendazole, and or mebendazole, along with some normal supplements like turmeric and red clover, will actually cure your lymphoma. Cure it. Not put you in remission. Cure it. ladies, you're having a hard time post-menopause. We all go, what the heck just happened to my body? You know, what is going on with my belly here? Believe it or not, much of that is due to cortisol. And we're all stressed and exhausted. And cortisol is that nice little thing that our body will create to slow us down and rest so that we will become de-stressed. This is how the anatomy of a body works. And I'm putting it very crudely here. So please, doctors and nurses, don't come after me. You didn't describe that very well. You know, we're on limited time here. So we have a cancer cure. Would it shock you to know that we have known this since the early 80s? I believe ivermectin was studied and was put out 1984, the year I got married. So it's a few years back, and it was developed in Japan by a Japanese doctor. They have done studies. NIH had this, FDA had this, CDC had this, and they all turned it down. Why? Money. Big corporations flow money into these places like you wouldn't believe. Again, normal Jane and John Doe Americans rising up into a place of power and becoming multimillionaires seemingly within just a few years and only get a regular salary. At some point, one and one has got to equal two. We've got to look at these people and go, okay, you were a modest doctor and you stepped up and you're now the leader of blah, blah, blah. And now you're a multimillionaire or multibillionaire overnight. And we, the American people, aren't looking at that going, that seems kind of strange. We have had a cure for cancer. Heck, we have got a cure for most of the diseases, including Alzheimer's and dementia, that have just been sitting there. Called robber barons. And that's exactly what most of these large corporations, large medical, large pharmaceutical, grocery chains, you know, ag, big ag, they all want to keep their place and they don't want anything to move and they want to make even more money. So if that includes spraying pesticides all over your food, even though you wash and wash and wash, and the microplastics that are in our food, so that we are literally eating this stuff that's making us sick, that we then have to go to a doctor and get on medication that's going to make us even sicker and eventually show us into an early grave requiring even more medical intervention. It is a self-sustaining ecosystem based on our exhaustion, how disease-riddled we become. And if something like the big C hits you, panic ensues. And the last thing you want to hear is, we have to put a port in you. We've got to put pure poison that's going to kill 90% of all your healthy cells. We have this alternative that costs barely nothing. You know, it's about $100 a month, maybe $150 a month, in comparison to $10,000 a month of actually going into a clinic and getting chemotherapy. It's all about the money. Americans, understand this. You are nothing more than brood animals. We consume. They need that. We get sick. They need that. And we are undereducated. And I don't mean to insult anyone who has spent a lot of time educating themselves or went through and got a master's or a PhD. You were fed pure BS. You were fed BS because they knew out of your mouth you would infect anybody that you touched with ideas that they knew from the start were incorrect, okay? So it's not that we are, quote-unquote, stupid. We've just been sufficiently lied to for so long and upheld fraudulent and incorrect ideations that the American people forgot how to critically think anymore. So that just came out of the FDA, CDC, and NIH, and I'm glad to see that some of our institutions like Yale and Harvard are finally pulling the stick out of their rears and are going to try and walk straight and walk right and actually put out the right information. The next one up, the biggest fraud that I saw this week, Tina Peters. They finally let her out June 1st, and I find that the article that I sent you on Ms. Peters is absolutely damning to those who put her in jail in Colorado. But there was a lot behind the people in Colorado in positions of power that had pressure laid upon them in D.C. that had nothing to do with that state. This goes back to what you brought up at the top of the hour, which was the election fraud. in the 2020, it is becoming so massively clear. And now that Colorado has had to step up and actually say, you know what, this was an incorrect adjudication. This was fraudulent. We're going to let her out. But get this, they're still going to try and go after her for downloading the election integrity as it was before the Dominion people got to the main hub of machines and wiped everything clean. Tina Peters will go down in history, in my view, as a patriot and a hero, without a doubt. She will be right up there with our founding fathers, along with many other really great patriots who have put their life and liberty on the line to save people like you and I from the absolute mess that we're living in. And the last one, January 6th. Oh, I don't know how many of you saw this, but check this out. Seven FBI agents have turned state's evidence on January 6th. Let the lawsuits commence. This is going to be one of those things where the entirety of the people who ran that, which would be Nancy Pelosi and company, ran this thing and actually think that they're going to get away with it when what they did was perpetrate pure sedition and misprision of treason upon we, the American people, and then installed a selected person, i.e. Biden, because he was already Captain Applesauce. They could get away with just about anything, and it looks and sounds like they absolutely did, from everything from an auto pen that Lyle Watha Warren, you know, enjoyed using quite often, all the way down to Jill Biden, who was just on the Sunday circuit saying, I had no idea that Joe was having a problem. You know, it cracks me up as I read some of the comments under some of these stories. Oh, you know, as a doctor, they should pull her license. Number one, she's not a medical doctor. She's a doctor of education, which is like saying I'm the king of the poop hill made by dung beetles. It's worthless. But, you know, right. The woman is absolutely worthless.
2: Doctor.
3: So with the doctor, please. If she's a doctor, I'm the Prince of Persia. But we look at all of this in every single story I brought to you tonight. Fraud. Fraud is the smoke. All this chaos that we're going through is the smokescreen to cover the fraud in the race that these depraved, twisted idiots decided to change America and transform her forever from a open, freedom-loving, justice-filled nation to an EU quasi-side city-state of the UN. And this is where we have come. You're tired for a reason. You've just had the bathtub, the water, the soap scum, the baby, and everything else thrown at you over the past 10 years. And that you're still here and you're listening tells me you're right where you need to be. We are here in this time for a reason. Each one of us has a part to play, whether it's to edify your own family, your own friends, whether it's to share on social media, whether it's to stand up and maybe run for a county or state or even federal seat to make things right. You don't have to be a PhD candidate. You don't have to be a lawyer. You actually don't have to know anything about the law, as proved by both houses that are in D.C., currently. I don't think Thune has ever read the Constitution, quite honestly. I doubt most of these people have any idea what they're doing because they're being told what to do by those who have paid and purchased their vote.
2: Yeah, it's really something. You know, it was already in decline, and that kinder, gentler nation nonsense from George H.W. Bush. And then, of course, we had his son, George Bush, later. And George W., and off we go to Iraq for I don't know how many years, a lot of them. But this thing really got started rolling under Obama, because he's going to fundamentally transform America. And he's nothing but a little communist. He was bred a communist, born a communist, educated by communists, and shepherded into office by communists. And that's all there is to it. I mean, he was a complete failure on every front.
3: Yes.
2: He was in it for himself. He was in it for the ideology, you know, and nothing but. He's part of the Bill Ayers crowd, so to speak.
3: Well, if people are willing to throw their morals, their ethics, and their ideas away in lieu of a paycheck, okay, I already have a problem with the person. If this is about money for you, go find something else to do. Governing is not your gig.
2: Well, you know, that's why a lot of them want to go to D.C. because they know, look, Pamela, I asked this question for a long time. How do these people wind up, if they ever do leave Congress, how do they wind up multimillionaires on a congressman or a senator's salary? And it's just recently come out, and it didn't get much traction, really, that they've been doing insider trading the whole time. And I said it over 10 years ago. They go into a committee meeting, they come out of it, and they call their stockbrokers. That's the answer to that. And people were going, yeah, you're just being snarky. It's like, no, it's true.
3: Oh, but it's provable facts.
2: Absolutely, but there's been no follow-up on it. I don't hear anybody being indicted for insider trading. That's against the law, you know?
3: Maybe we should ask MTG about that, seeing as she is now sitting in her $5 million new little place there in Puerto Vallarta. No, not Puerto Vallarta. I'm trying to remember where she is. She's in Chile somewhere and living the high life with her new Democratic, which I won't even say Democrat because JFK was a Democrat. So is our president. He was a Democrat all of his life. Democrats aren't bad people. The American people aren't bad people. Doesn't matter who you voted for or what your political ideations are. What makes this bad is that they weaponized Democrat and Republican, making it embarrassing for you to have to admit either. May I suggest that you stand up and say, I'm an American first, and my politics are about making my nation the best it can possibly be, to keep and secure our freedoms and our justice, so that we are handing over a better world to our children than we got.
2: It's
3: you don't have to apply. Well, you know, we
2: so
3: can do it, you know?
2: We got nothing else to do, right?
3: Well, at this point, it's either that or run in circles and be exhausted all day, and it's just not worth it. And I get why people are like, I don't even want to know any of this stuff. I just can't take anymore because it's so much, and it presses down on people. You made the wrong choice. Well, if you made the wrong choice, we all made the right choice, or wrong choice, because we were right there with you, hearing and listening and seeing the exact same things you did. This is not your normal red versus blue bloodbath political wars going on. This is an attempted coup. And I only say attempted because these nine stories lay out, they are uncovering and unpeeling that onion, getting down to the core. Arrests are being done. The fraud is being shown to the American people. And what comes next, I think, is going to shock even me, because the largesse of this, the amount of people involved in this, is going to be overwhelming for most of us to take in and to understand.
2: I couldn't agree more. But just as long as we've touched on her, what do you make of Marjorie Greene living in Chile?
3: I think she was a plant. I really do. I think she was there to make anyone who believed in the Epstein or the pedophile rings, because Epstein was a very small player. There are much bigger players with

0: they could trust that are going to come out and find that these have been bought and paid players for a very long time.
1: Well, everything is not going to come okay all at once. I mean, this is a work in progress, and that's what happens. You want to live under a dictatorship? Okay, just mind your P's and Q's and hope nobody falsely accuses you, and you'll have a predictable, albeit slightly miserable, life. But if you want freedom, if you want liberty, which we keep talking about freedom and freedom, well, I'm going to say this for the umpteenth time. You have the freedom to walk around the prison exercise yard, but you do not have the liberty to leave the prison. So let's cut the freedom part and let's go with liberty. That's what we want. It's not with freedom and justice for all. It's with liberty and justice for all. And those words are different. And I don't think that people have really thought about it because they've heard it so much, that phrase so much, that they've got kind of a semantic satiation. It doesn't really mean what it means, what it really means to people who hear the word. But that's what we need to do. And it's, I'll tell you, we better do it before 28. You know what I mean?
0: Well, you know, give me life or give me liberty has been a clarion call of the American spirit since 1776. I don't think people really take in the gravity and the gravitas of those words. I would rather live free than get on my knees and support any of these crazy ideas and ideations that are being shoved down our throat. You know, I don't like eggplant. I'm sorry. I just don't. My mom would try and force it down, and I'd throw it right back up. This is where you need to be mentally. It's time to throw up and get out all of these fake ideas and instead stand in your own known tradition, justice, and history. Because if you don't know your history, none of this is going to make any sense to you.
1: And ain't it the truth? I think that's a beautiful place to leave it tonight. How do we? How can we keep up with you?
0: Oh,
1: I don't think anybody really
0: can.
1: We can't keep up with you.
0: You can follow me on X at Pamela SOCFEN. It's right there in the beautiful show packet that is built by CTM. And you can always email me at SaveOurChildrenCA@gmail.com.
1: And CA is California, not Canada.
0: Yes.
1: Right.
0: No.
1: Okay. Save our. Did you hear about involuntary euthanasia is coming to the Canadian citizens? You heard that one, I guess. Hey.
0: The maid program, and it's disgusting. And the next time we come on, let's delve into that because that whole thing terrifies me.
1: I look forward to that conversation, Pamela. Thank you very much. Pamela J. Olson, everybody. This concludes tonight's episode. You're most welcome. God bless you. 2769, The Reckoning Files. They're all about to be released, so strap in tight for that one. God bless you, everyone. The signal continues. And good night.

It's true. If you want something to go away, quit buying it, quit feeding it. The flip side to that coin is if you want something to grow, nourish it. People are getting tired of feeding the big tech monster because what they get in return is shadow banning, overt banning, or suspension on social media. Big tech and its derivatives also try to financially soft kill. This is when someone wants to buy something, but they are prevented from doing it because their payment repeatedly fails. And of course, when the gateways do work, we pay for this convenience with fees. So, don't feed the monster. If you want or have ever wanted to join Caravan to Midnight by card or any other payment service and found you could not process your membership, just send a check or money order to CTM, P.O. 141288, Dallas, Texas 75214. 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

0: history repeats and it rhymes. We are repeating history right now. We're in the midst of a new world war, though it's undeclared. Thank you for joining us on this live Tuesday global transmission. I am your embattled host, Alex Jones, coming to you from the Alex Jones Network studios in Austin, Texas. All right. I mean, every news day is ultra massive, as you know, but this one particularly has my head basically spinning. I am godsmacked right now. There's so much good happening, bad happening, crazy happening. They're definitely trying to roll out an Ebola pandemic hysteria, but it's not working. I've confirmed that Trump did just explode yesterday on Netanyahu. Tell him you're effing crazy. The whole world's turning against Israel because of you. You're slaughtering all these civilians. You'd be in effing jail, prison, wasn't for me. What's really all behind that? Folks have to understand, I know most of you do, that I have sources inside the White House, inside the Pentagon, everywhere. So we have a giant show. And I am reached out to and also reach out and confirm these things. Trump did say this to Netanyahu yesterday, and you notice that's not been denied by Israel or by their spokesperson, Mark Levin. He's saying arrest, you know, put in prison, whoever did it. It was Trump gave it to Axios. Now, you can say, oh, well, you know, it's theater. Trump wants to act like he's the good cop. Of course. But the point is that that means he's moving away from continuing the war. We're trying to put pressure on it to stop. When I reported on this yesterday, I saw like half the comments on X, millions of views on my videos I shot yesterday afternoon, just talking about it, going, oh, why are you giving Trump a facelift? That's nothing to do with Trump getting a facelift. It has to do with getting this damn war shut down and the fact that Israel started it to drag us into it. That won't take any blame away from Trump being wrong on this, okay? This isn't about him. It's about the civilians being killed. It's about the world economy. We have Tina Peters out of prison. First interview there. We have Trump names Bill Pulte, housing regulator turned MAGA enforcer, as intelligence chief from all the insiders I know, including Ed Martin, who I've known 25, 26 years, is the real deal. They have wanted him the whole time for one of those top positions. This is a big deal. It's a good thing. I just call balls and strikes here. Gabbard, excellent. She got out of there. This is another excellent replacement. This is very heartening. Woo! Russia has launched even bigger attacks than last week against Kiev with missiles and bombs and drones. And we'll be getting to all that. And tying this into Israel, all of these mainline hosts who basically go with whatever is most popular, that stick their finger up in the wind, are totally turning against Israel and saying Israel's the main evil in the world. What should that be telling Israel about its propaganda and its actions and how it's backfiring? A lot of people go, good, then you know, thank God Israel's the bad. So have you thought of the next order of events when the entire power axis of Jews then get behind this? They think Israel's about to go down. And then the conflict that comes out of that with the nuclear power. I mean, I'm trying to stop all these wars with Russia and Iran and China and Israel. And it's just getting crazier and crazier by the minute. And then all hell's broken loose in the UK. This is one hell of a transmission. Stay with us.
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0: Tuesday Live. Trump says the whole world is turned against Israel because of Netanyahu's action. Tune in now and learn why 47 told Israel's prime minister, you're effing crazy. Plus, UK explodes as public learns that massive Islamic rape gangs were protected. This is in major testimony in Parliament. And these are all documented cases they're bringing up of hardcore satanic torture. Buildings full of little girls in dog cages, mass rape, murder, chopping their bodies up and feeding them to people at kebab shops, all confirmed. Hundreds of thousands of girls raped that we know of, thousands murdered, the government and police protecting them, the Muslims providing slave brothels of children as young as 5 years old, up to about the average age of 12. Almost all the major orphanages running child sex slavery dungeons with the Muslims. Any good police officers that would expose it would be fired or murdered. It's all coming out. And Keir Starmer was the head magistrate over the CPS, Child Protective Services, for 15 years. Before that, he was the deputy magistrate and protected the industrial-level mass murder, Satanism, pedophile cult. The same stuff you see in the Epstein files. Murdering, raping, brutalizing, nailing little girls' tongues to boards, having pit bulls rape them in dungeons. And now it's all in front of Parliament. And I'm watching this testimony last night, you know, gone under the day yesterday, and I watched like 2 hours of it, and I was tired yesterday. But I got in bed, and I had my iPad, and was researching, ooh, I'm going to watch this. And I watched hours of it, and I went to bed at like 1 o'clock, and I was so upset I woke up at 4, so I've had 3 hours sleep. So massive research has gone into all this, and then you've got the UK really waking up because it's their George Floyd moment. It wasn't a crackhead on enough fentanyl to kill 3 people in their own corner report. No, it was a young man with no criminal record, upstanding, and this Sikh wannabe thuggy, where the term thug comes from. It's a death cult. They actually kill people in a satanic ritual. Oh, as usual. Look it up. Look up the thuggy and their dark rituals of killing people and draining their blood. He stabbed him, and they come. He's bleeding out, and he says, that man is a racist. So they handcuff him. He begs. He dies. The police just sit back and laugh. Now the killer's been convicted, life in prison, 24 years. He'll have to serve at least. We have the body cam footage just released. And it's really captured the public's attention about how, whether you're anywhere in the West, it is open war on white people, all run by the exact same system and by design. And more than 15 ethnic groups from Africa, Asia, the Middle East, you name it, are allowed to carry swords and daggers, saying it's part of their religion. But even chefs in the UK have to get a license to have a butcher knife. So if you're white, you can't have knives. But if you're a Muslim or one of these other groups, you're allowed to march around with your swords in public and threaten people. And if the Muslims see you walking your dog, they'll stab you. And they usually don't even get in trouble even if they murder you. Their favorite thing is to stab babies in baby carriages. We have like 10 new accounts, videos this week in Europe and the UK. I mean, it is absolute mass slaughter and death. And it's all planned out, all with precision, all totally protected. You cannot make up the magnitude of this. So we have all of that. And we have updates on Section 224 of the Defense Authorization Act, which literally turns complete control of all major U.S. intelligence agencies, all major DARPA, MIT research systems, all secret weapon systems, all satellite systems to be lifetime integrated into Israel. And the amounts of money Israel's given to be secret under national security. So you don't like aid Israel? How about Israel just merges with the United States? We've got updates on that. We have another visit by Viktor Boot, big Russian insider on all these developments. We have Peter Tichtin joining us, big Trump lawyer and confidant, who spearheaded getting Tina Peters out of prison. She got out yesterday. He'll be joining us, and we'll also then take phone calls for the entire fourth hour on this live Tuesday, June transmission. Again, it is Tuesday, June 2nd, 2026. And there's so much more I haven't gotten to that we'll be obviously breaking down, but I just wanted to throw out some of the news and some of the information that we're going to be laying out for you here today. Don't forget, you found the new operation. You found the Alex Jones Network. But a lot of people are confused, and you're the emissary of the truth. You're the Paul Revere. Hit your email list. Hit your text message list. Tell your crew. Tell your neighbors. Tell your coworkers. Tell your church. Hey, the forbidden guy, Alex Jones, he never missed a beat. He's been on air for the month they shut down InfoWars at alexjoneslive.com. You'll find the verboten information, the forbidden information, with the free audio and video feeds and all the articles and the special reports and our same great reporters and crew, from John Bound to Rob Dude to Darren McBreen to Harrison Smith, the list goes on and on, with the contributing work of Brown Morello and so many others at alexjoneslive.com. And I know you know that. 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That's the new official Rumble. Over 700,000 followers in the last two, 3 weeks and growing. I haven't checked the latest number, but everything's updated there. The live feeds, the articles, the clips, everything right there as well. And on X at Real Alex Jones and at AJN Live on X. Be sure and share that as well. It does everything. It doesn't help. It's everything. We've got the intel. We've got the guests. We've got the research. We got the great calls. We got this family. We're just a focal point of the liberty movement worldwide, not just here in America. But we're all fish in this big ocean. But all of us spreading the word and speaking out creates the water itself. We're a fish out of water. You're a fish out of water. Without the word of mouth of people power, you're the wind in all of our sails collectively. Remember that. Let it burn into your brain. And share those links like your future depends on it, because it does. AlexJonesLive.com. 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And promote those local AM&FM affiliates. They are so awesome. Thank them. Thank you. Okay. Axios, that is Trump's favorite place to leak information. And I'm told it was Trump's. Had a transcript made of the call and gave it to Axios of the sections he wanted. And you notice Netanyahu hasn't denied it. You notice Mark Levin said, whoever leaked that needs to be arrested. This is what Trump told him. Now, you could say, well, he did that for face saving here, or he did that for good cop, bad cop. Obviously. But Trump more and more is getting ready to throw Netanyahu under the bus, meaning he's about to end the war and blame the failure of it on Netanyahu, who did cook it up, lobby it in Congress, lobby it with Trump, and start it. But Trump's still to blame. But this isn't about who's to blame. It's about ending the war. Then we can deal with who's to blame. And I say that because I shot two reports last night about this and got flooded with comments. I don't mind being criticized, but I mind you being wrong. Those people, what are you doing sucking Trump's wiener? What are you doing, brown nosing Trump? Go read the comments, thousands of them, millions of views on the videos. Yeah, it's over. No, the war is going to continue. This is all bull. Why are you saying Trump now is mad at Netanyahu? He's a puppet of Netanyahu. Well, wouldn't you like him to stop being a puppet of Netanyahu? My reports were about the NDAA, the National Defense Authorization Act, that literally in Section 224 has Israel become a takeover system of our military and intelligence systems. And so, yeah, we know Israel, to a great extent, controls our foreign and domestic policies, trying to exert more control, so we're spotlighting it. And when Trump starts moving in the right direction, we jump on that to then exert our will as the American people, as constituents. So, again, this isn't about, oh, this makes Trump look good, he's bashing Netanyahu, because Netanyahu is the most unpopular man in the world in all the major polls. What are you doing carrying water for Trump? That's mental illness. We want the strait open. We want the war done. We want the inflation back under control. We want the recovery to work. We want the civilians to stop dying. That's what this is all about.
1: You go back to Genesis 3:15, and what we find
0: turns off the intelligence and the money, but he hasn't. Doesn't mean we don't keep pushing Trump to end this damn potentially world-ending war. So I will continue to push for the end of the Iran war. I will continue to push for the end of the Ukraine war. I will continue to push to secure the border and to get people in there that'll do their job. And I will have the former head of the Border Patrol on, Bovino, a week and a half ago, exposing that a bunch of sellouts are in there, and they brought in a bunch of Democrat NGO people, and I said, this is terrible. Another betrayal of Trump. Does he know about it? I don't know, but we're exposing it. We're watchmen on the wall. I'm going to report to you what's going on. This is about Trump and his relationship with Netanyahu and the neocons and how he got on board with Midnight Hammer saying this will get rid of the uranium. And I said it's a setup. Camel's under the tent flap. This is to bring it to full war. That happened. I said the mullahs won't fall. The strait will be closed. It will derail the economic recovery. And we'll go into the great reset that we've been positioned for. This is a big deal. And who was right 94 days ago? We were. Because this has been well studied. And so the fact that Trump, and it's Trump, would leak to Axios, his favorite place to leak other than Fox, the transcript of what he said to Netanyahu shows that he understands how unpopular this war is, how the Republicans are going to lose the midterm, and obviously he's doing it to be a good cop. Great. But he's paving the way to throw Netanyahu overboard. And that's great. Because then we could end this war, and then we could put pressure on the Israel lobby that's literally trying to take over our entire military-industrial complex right now. So that's what this is about. This isn't about cults of personality. It's not about, well, if Trump starts doing the right thing, you know, that means you're kissing his ass if you report it. What the hell does that mean? We want to end the war. We want to stop this. That is what this issue is about. And then I saw the neocons and you know, white pillar Q-tard types going, oh, you know, we won the war. Be quiet.
1: The seat of the woman is a war.
0: This Axios thing is fake, meant to embarrass Trump. It's not real. Oh, have you seen Trump on Truth Social saying Axios are liars? That didn't happen in the conversation? No. Now, let me explain something to you. This conversation that you heard yesterday, I was told word for word by two people that were in the room before Midnight Hammer last year that Trump basically said those exact things. And I told you back then he said them. And I said, this is great. We narrowly avoided this. And all the neocons that came after Tucker Carlson and behind the scenes Joe Kent and Tulsi Gabbard and others. But Tucker used to basically live up there half the time. He was in the cabinet meetings, the closed door ones. Trump wanted him as an advisor. Obviously, Tucker told me a lot of this. I got other sources as well. You can put two and two together who comes on the show and the other shows and comes on with my son and all the rest of it. The point is we're getting this from directly inside there. Like when I told you Cash Patel said, I order no intelligence agency investigating foreign involvement in Charlie Kirk's murder. We broke that. It came out later. That was real. Of course it was. So let's get it straight. Trump did tell Netanyahu, you're effing crazy. He did say you keep killing whole buildings of civilians to get one Hezbollah Hamas fighter. He did say you'd be an effing prison if it wasn't for me. He did say the whole world's turning against Israel because of your bad attitude and your ingratitude. And every time Trump tries to get a peace deal, which he does want, Netanyahu, you know, Trump's all about getting peace deals and all the rest of it. Netanyahu launches bigger attacks in Lebanon and other areas to drag us back in. And I know the thinking of Trump because I've talked to a whole bunch of people that have had long conversations with the president on these very subjects. So he is open to being getting back on track. Doesn't mean we forgive him. Doesn't mean that. He's a lame duck. He'll be gone soon anyways. It's about what? Not about Trump. About getting him to do the right thing to end these potentially planet-ending wars that are certainly screwing the economy and killing a lot of innocent civilians. Right? That's the goal. That's the goal here. But the Democrats and their operatives want Trump to continue to screw up because they know it's political suicide for the Republicans. The explosive report from Axios yesterday said Trump unloaded on Netanyahu over the phone. You're effing crazy. You'd be in prison if it wasn't for me. I'm saving your ass. Everybody hates you. Everybody hates Israel because of this. And he goes on. Now, here's an AI version. Again, we're not saying this is real, but this is, you know, just an AI rendition of some of what Trump said to Netanyahu.
2: You are f***ing crazy. You'd be in prison if it weren't for me. I'm saving your ass. Everybody hates you now. Everybody hates Israel because of this.
0: And if you want to know how unpopular Israel is now, here's a short clip of Sean Ryan with Megyn Kelly. And you know, Sean Ryan's an interesting guy and has a lot of interesting guests on him. I'm not putting him down, but he's not like Mr. Avant-garde, hardcore, anti-globalist in the past. But now because it's so mainstream and so safe to do and everybody's doing it, Megyn Kelly says, what's core MAGA now? Sean Ryan, I have no idea. Pedophiles supporting Israel lobby. So when big mainline shows are saying what's left in MAGA is the Israeli operatives and the Epstein class, what did I say back when Elon left? And I was like, you watch it. Everybody wanted to choose a side. Are you with Elon or are you with Trump? And I said, well, I'm with Elon because I respect him and I respect Doge and what they really did. And I'm really concerned Trump's been signed on by his buddies who he's protecting. This will end up destroying him. And that was an obvious thing. And people said, oh, you're a traitor. You're off the Trump train. Don't say that. Screw Elon. Well, where are we now? Trump went from 56 approval rating to 30% now. We're going to lose the midterms. All the numbers are in currently. The economy's in shambles. The war was a lie, a fraud designed to fail. Here we are. I was trying to save the country and stop the wars. I was trying to be moral. And now Israel's leadership's arrogance and their public statements on TV, his cabinet about we're going to murder everybody, we control America, ha, ha, ha, we're not going to let a peace deal happen, we're going to take over the Pentagon, we're going to primary Thomas Massie and you know, Marjorie Taylor Greene and everybody else. Now the world's already in the fourth turning, a giant awakening, and it should be to AI and Satan and the New World Order and open borders and communist China and the globalists, the transhumanists and the depopulation cult and Bill Gates and Israel's corruption and the EU's corruption, the UK pedophile rings. But instead, it's all Israel. That's the thing. That's the hot thing. That's all people are learning about. It's all they're knowing about. And how's Israel respond? What did I say? They would double down when this happened, and now they're trying to, with all their pressure and all their people, take over the government, to have an actual coup over the Pentagon, in the legislation, going for broke. And I'm like, we got to raise the alarm because now Israel's gone into every stereotype of wanting world domination. Israel starts bragging. We're the world superpower. We control America. We're taking over. That's what Israel's doing under all this pressure, is circling the wagons and going, let's go. So now we're going to get a big old dose of chutzpah. And I ask all these people that are just pure anti-Israel, it's their religion, it's all they know. Hey, what about China? What about the EU? What about the globalist death cult? What about, oh, that doesn't exist. All I know about is Israel. Why are you covering up for Israel? They don't know that when you're out swimming around in the ocean, a tiger shark could eat you or a great white. I'm like, oh, look, there's a tiger shark. Those eat more people than great whites. Why are you covering up for the great whites? It's like a water moccasin can bite you and so can a rattlesnake. So it's like they just don't understand any of this. And my point is I knew what the Jewish mafia that controls the Jews through fear and control and made deals with Hitler to make him go to Palestine so they could steal the Jews' money. And it's all so sick. That's all declassified. George Soros was Jewish, helping round up Jews, you know, all that. Madeleine Albright's dad was one of the head guys. I understand the true sickness of the Zionists and how they hired all these top Nazis to help set up Mossad and run everything when Israel got founded in 47. And I understand that they want the persecution. They want this big conflict, and they believe they're going to come out on top and play the victim, and it'll all be World War II archetypes 2.0. And so I said, oh, all you anti-Israel folks are going to make it all about that. And the Israel controllers, they know that. And they've got it all planned with false flags, nuclear false flags, blowing up synagogues to blame everybody, and all sorts of other nasties. They wouldn't be doing this with so much confidence if they didn't think they had a plan to win. And I said, you want to avoid this, folks. The only way to win this game is not to play, like war games. Same thing with Iran. It's all been war gamed. 90%+ chance the missiles wouldn't fall for over a year. 100% chance they'd close the strait strategically, Pentagon told Trump. I said, it's a trap. Israel's committing you to full war because they know that they pissed the whole world off, and now they want to get the U.S. on board, have the world hate us as well, and suck us in to this. And then domestically, Israel would make a run at full control of the legislative, the executive they pretty much have, and now the entire intelligence agency Pentagon system. And now Israel's totally committed to a full takeover of the U.S., and they got all these nuclear weapons and all the rest of it. And I was just like, just politically expose it. Don't get into the dogfight here with them and unify everybody about anti-war and prosperity and freedom. But instead, this all happened. Trump saw the left attacking Israel and doing all this stuff, allied with the Muslims. He said, well, I'm not with them. I'm pro-Israel. And so now he fully committed to that and said, my spirit animal is Mark Levin. Do what he says, and all his original MAGA are bad. That blew up his base under him. Now he realizes he's totally screwed and set up. And that's where we are. Don't go to war with China unless you have to. Russia unless you have to. Iran unless you have to. And now we're in a internal war with the Israel lobby going for broke, purposely positioning itself for a fight for its life. Rolling the dice. Chutzpah, take it to the next level.
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3: Stream outlets. I hope you support us because we cannot do this without you. We do not have billionaires with bottomless pockets, you know, keeping us afloat. We depend entirely on you, which is a good thing. I'm not complaining about that. It keeps us sharp, and it really does. I honestly, it's pressure every single show. The idea of phoning it in, the idea of, well, we'll just, you know, do whatever. It never even enters into the mind. It feels like every time we go live, every time I see that, you know, number countdown to 11 a.m. Central, or I'm doing War Room 3 p.m. Central, it's like, we gotta bring it. We gotta deliver to you what you expect of us, because we know that you're not just supporting us out of the kindness of your hearts because you think we're great guys. You expect something of us. You expect us to bring you the information that you need to know. You expect us to be delivering a high energy program. We understand that we don't deserve your support without providing something in return, and we bring that same philosophy to the products. And we don't expect you to buy a product just because you like us. You buy the product because they're fantastic products and because they actually work, because we want you coming back again and again. Just like if you tune in and watch a show randomly, if it's the first time you've ever watched us, I hope that every single show is the type of show that would bring people back for more. That, you know, if it just happens to be it's your first time tuning in and we're just slacking off and not putting on a good show, then, you know, why would you ever come back? It's the same idea with the supplements. If you buy a supplement, it may be the first time you've ever bought it. We can't have one bad supplement and a bunch of other good ones. They all have to be perfect, just like all of our stories have to be perfect. Because not only do we know that we have a discriminating audience, that our working people, working class, who, when they buy something from us, we know that it's a sacrifice for them. It can be. It's not really, because you're getting a fantastic product. So really, it's just purchasing a product. It's not really that sacrificial, but you can spend your product. You can spend your money elsewhere. We understand that. We want to be worthy of it. We want you coming back for more. And we don't cut corners, because that is a path to total destruction. But it's a good thing. It's a good thing to have this type of pressure. And maybe that's just me. Maybe that's just my personality defect. But I think it's sort of a human thing that, like, you know, if you're just going to get paid anyway, why should you work all that hard? If it doesn't really matter what the outcome is, why should you put in the extra effort? I kind of like having the pressure. You know, I don't know how good I would be at putting a show on every day if I didn't know it started at 11 a.m. exactly and that it was programmed to start without me if I wasn't here. And I got to be here to do it. It's like I need that pressure. Some of us need that pressure. It'd be easy to just be lazy if we didn't have that pressure. So pressure is a good thing. We put it on ourselves. We hope that we live up to your expectation. 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
8: 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Tell your-

0: welcome the persecution. I revel in my suffering. Because it is the proof of the victory. Because I don't mind the pain. Do you? All right, let me get back to this. Israel sees the power vacuum of the different global power structures. They say this on Israeli TV. We play the clips constantly. Have new ones today. All this provocative stuff. We run everything. We're the bosses. We're censoring you. We'll arrest anybody who doesn't do what we say. And the very same globalists funding and running all that are funding all the Muslims and the left and Soros and all the kill the Jew stuff. To create this clash of civilizations. And so we're being committed into this as the underlying culture war in all the countries while the big kinetic and economic wars happen geopolitically. And so as a bellwether, when you see Sean Ryan going into an Israeli coup over America and pedophile rings running it all, and that's just indicative. I see it everywhere. To the point of, if I talk about China or NATO or all these other serious threats and predatory power groups, I get excoriated by people that have very limited political knowledge, but they've learned about Israel power that we've exposed forever. And they only want to talk about that. Whereas you have to have all the pieces to get this. And I'm reaching out, and they had all the former intelligence chiefs in Israel, and most of their former generals, come out a year ago and 6 months ago before this, and talk to Tucker, like 30-plus of them a couple months ago, and say, this is insane in the war now. Netanyahu's psychotic. He's doing this to stay out of prison. It's a clash of civilizations. It'll end up destroying Israel in the end. Yeah, no kidding. And again, a lot of idiots go, good, the mountain's the sea. Have you war-gamed that? Israel will take us all with them. And you heard Victor Boot last week. He said, hey, everybody wants to gang up on Russia, have a nuclear war. We'll end up 0-0, but we'll take you with us. If you want to bang heads with me, we'll show you what it's like. If you want to find hell with me, you came to the right place. And that's where all this leads. That's where all this goes. Global depression, bare minimum. The UN will release new viruses, lockdowns. That was their A plan. War's their B plan. I'm looking at the 35,000-foot view at all this, folks. We need to derail all this crap. Russia, a week ago, launched the biggest attacks in 4.5 years. They just did bigger ones last night. They told a week ago, or 8 days ago, they told the all the U.S. diplomats and people, they said, get out of Ukraine, get out of Kyiv, get out of Kyiv right now. You don't think Boot, regional leader, hooked in buddies with Putin? You don't think he didn't tell you something 4 months ago when he said, coming up the next 3-4 months? If a deal isn't made, we're not letting NATO resupply and roll out this robot army. He said it then. Now they announced it over the weekend. Thousands of little robot tanks and all the rest of the stuff's being now deployed. He said, we're going to go ahead and just go in and take the whole thing. And if NATO wants to come in officially against us, it's nuclear war, bitch. And we're going to nuke London first. Now, he said that 4 months ago as a message. The Russian Foreign Ministry and Defense Ministry all said that 8 days ago. It, word for word, what Victor Boot told you here. Kind of important, huh? Kind of a big deal. It's coming up in 20 minutes. So I want to shift gears into the big awakening happening in the UK and the horrors of this. But it's important to understand the asymmetrical warfare of the left, the globals carry out, why they want to bring down Western civilization because it's incompatible with their overall world government plan, transhumanism. But let's go ahead and go to the Sean Ryan clip. It's short. Here it is.
1: There is, you know, what's core MAGA now?
2: I have no idea.
1: I think I know. Trump has said from the beginning.
2: Pedophile supporting Israeli lobby? I have no idea.
1: Need a different acronym. But Trump has said from the beginning that he defines what MAGA is. MAGA is what I say it is, he has said. And he's not wrong. It's his moniker. It's his campaign slogan. And all along, he's defined what is and is not MAGA. And he told me personally, MAGA will feel the way I want them to feel. I'll tell them how to feel about this, that, or the other thing. And they will. And he has been totally right on that. The problem for Trump now is that he has defined MAGA literally to those who agree with Mark Levin. If you don't agree with Mark Levin, you're not MAGA, which means you must be a neocon whose main issue is what's in the best interest of Israel. And that defines MAGA down to nothing. It's a nub. So what's that? It's not large. It's not important. It's not cool. It's not appealing to young people. It has no future. Much like Mark Levin himself, it's old, it's angry, and it's dying. And so those are the people who, like, the die-hard loyalists who will just feel the way Trump wants them to feel are the ones who are harassing you for saying what you think about Thomas Massey. They're entitled to their opinion, but they do not represent the Republican Party. They don't represent the right, and they definitely don't represent the future.
0: The numbers are out again. Levin has the lowest ratings on Fox. Ben Shapiro is in total free fall right now. And that's who Trump hitched himself to. That's why when Trump comes out and leaks it to Axios, what he said, and it's all confirmed, the White House doesn't deny it. Yes, he's doing it to save face, and he's doing it to get ready to admit he was wrong, but blame Netanyahu and pull out. That's the whole goal here. Not facelifting Trump. Oh, look, he's good. He's going to end the war. He admits Netanyahu's bad. Yeah, we all know it's a cheap trick. That don't matter. It's ending the war. But Israel's answer, as I've been telling you for the last year plus, when this war they got became protracted, they would try to control us domestically to control foreign policy and make their move. But it was even more bold than I thought with the new NDAA, the $1 trillion-plus defense budget they're trying to pass right now, with Section 224 to literally put Israel, I read the document on air yesterday, took 30 minutes just to read the subsections, control of everything, DARPA, ARPANET, the satellites, the telemetry, the secret weapons, the unlimited money, all secret to Israel. It's an Israeli marriage into the U.S. deep state and a coup because they always sell our secrets to China. Might as well put a thousand Jonathan Pollards in to run everything. So here's John Bound's short report on this, and then I'm going to shift gears into the big awakening in the U.K.
3: In a bombshell development buried deep in the House Armed Services Committee's draft for the fiscal year 2027 National Defense Authorization Act, Section 224 establishes the so-called United States-Israel Defense Technology Cooperation Initiative. It demands the Secretary of Defense appoint a dedicated executive agent to synchronize U.S. and Israeli efforts across artificial intelligence, cyber operations, biotechnology, quantum computing, autonomous systems, directed energy weapons, and missile tech. This isn't a partnership. It's a technocratic fusion with calls for bilateral R&D, co-production of weapons, joint ventures, licensing deals, network integration, and full data fusion. American military secrets could soon flow directly to the IDF. This initiative builds on decades of over $200 billion in U.S. taxpayer support to Israel, but takes it to unprecedented levels by embedding Israeli influence directly into the Pentagon's decision-making and industrial base, creating co-production facilities on U.S. soil, generating jobs that lock in congressional support while handing Israel leverage over American defense priorities. Data sharing and network integration raise massive red flags for espionage risks and the loss of strategic autonomy. Transparent American oversight would be a relic of the past.
0: They're taking it off budget and nesting it inside the classified ledgers of the Pentagon, which last time I checked, if you add it all up, there's over $15 trillion been stolen or disappeared starting in the mid-1990s until now. And, of course, they just failed their audit again. In it, and I've got the subsections here, it says that Israel's funding and military operations will just go into the classified divisions of the Pentagon, and then through those mechanisms, you don't even know how much money they're going to get. And they're calling it partnership with Israel on weapons and so and security so and intelligence. So that's why Netanyahu's like, hey, we want to wean ourselves off of Washington. Oh, Israel's going to get off our tit. Nope, sorry. Israel is going to literally slice us open and crawl inside our belly and just feed inside our stomach itself at point blank range. So Israel's not going to just be hanging off the hind tit now. Israel's going to, like a face sucker, plant an egg in our stomach, and then it just feeds inside our stomach till it grows up to a big enough level, and then boom, boom, boom, punches its way out and comes out and says, here's Johnny.
3: As this technocratic fusion advances, it will further enforce Israel's reach into suppressing American dissent amid a wave of new laws and the outsized role of dual citizens in rewriting the rules of our Constitution, with anti-BDS measures already embedded in numerous state contracts and federal proposals, and broader efforts to equate criticism of Israeli policy with anti-Semitism gaining traction. This deepened military-industrial integration creates powerful new levers. What begins as cooperation risks becoming a framework where questioning Section 224 itself triggers accelerating the criminalization of dissent under the guise of national security. Most of us assumed America First meant no secret mergers, especially mergers undermining the military and the will of we the people. Section 224 must be ripped out of the 2027 NDAA post-haste. John Baum reporting for the Alex Jones Network.
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0: Now let me add some depth to the NDAA Section 224. That's why you tune in. I'm not bragging. It's just, this is what we do. Because everybody else addresses things one-dimensionally, this story, that story, this bill, that bill. Not me. Starting about 5 years ago, 37 states, last time I looked, you can just type in, number of states that have passed laws outlawing boycotting of Israel by municipalities or corporations. And by outlawing it, if case last year, San Marcos was just going to have a simple declaration vote at their city council decrying the killing of civilians in Gaza. It's a big city south of Austin. A big city. I mean, it's a large town. And the governor has a law passed that said, okay, you can't have any state money if you do that, and any contractor in the state can't have a state contract if you ever criticize Israel in any way, including any boycott. Yeah, map shows states where boycotting Israel is illegal. Look at that. Newsweek. It's 30-plus. I went from memory. It's like 34, 35. You can count them up. Let's see if I'm right. 1, 2, 3, 4, 5, 6, 7, 8, 9, 10, 11, 12, 13, 14, 15, 16, 17, 18, 19, 21, 22, 23, 24, 25, 26, 27, 28, 30-something, yeah. So, my point is, this is what I do. I was up till 1 in the morning researching, and then I had nothing but dreams about this for 3 hours. Passed legislation. 30-something states. Executive order. 1, 2, 3, 4, 5, 6. Let me count them all, make sure I'm right. 1, 2, 3, 4, 5, 6, 7, 8, 9, 10, 11, 12, 13, 14, 15, 16, 17, 18, 19, 20, 21, 22, 23, 24, 25, 26, 27, 28, 29, 30, 31, 32, 33! Oh, the memory. Thank you for that, God. So. And you're like, you criticize any Israeli company and you're banned from government contracts, and your city gets all of its state funding that they take from you in property tax cut. They've done this around the country to a bunch of towns and cities. Because Israel is coming in to literally merge the military-industrial complex and claim that they get joint rights to all the money, But the law says in the new defense authorization that it has to be built here but owned by the Israelis. And there it is. You boycott that or anything else they don't like. Just like Trump has executive orders saying you can't sue data centers. You can't sue big tech. You can't sue AI. It's all about these groups being above the law. I'm sorry. It was worse than I said. See, my memory was 34, 35.
6: Of the dragon, he, Messiah.
0: Have passed bills and executive orders designed to discourage boycotts of Israel. Well, no, I mean, it makes it illegal to give you a government contract for building highways, anything, if you've done any criticism of Israel. Are you starting to figure this out? And you got to understand, Israel doesn't have any extradition with the U.S. They've got all these dual citizens. How many members of the Congress are dual citizens? It's a lot. Bank robbery, theft, pedophilia, go to Israel, you're fine. So, again, just like the U.S. government corruption has used Ukraine to launder money forever, same thing with Israel, you can just run back over there and do whatever you want. This is a takeover. But you notice all this talk about the NDAA, nobody talks about all that legislation. Or the ADL training most of the police departments. And saying they're going to get you and use the same energy of exploding pagers on American citizens if you say Zionism is bad or if you say that Israel got us into this war. That's Jonathan Greenblatt months ago. See the videos again? And who does Greenblatt love to attack more than anybody? Me? Because I don't come after him with some idiot in a Hugo.
6: Crush the head of a dragon. Hitler. That sets up the rest.
0: I don't hate Jews in general. I hate this group trying to take over. And I don't think anybody can disagree with me. This is going on. And I want to give Jews in general, most of which are just like the general public brainwashed, a chance to wake up and join us in decrying this type of behavior right here.

0: Big Pals too. Of course, I didn't meet Mr. Greenblatt. No thanks. I'm not an Israeli operative like you, pal. Not for sale. My ancestors weren't. I'm not. There ain't no price tag on this. I'm already committed, sold to Jesus and the American Republic. And there's no better feeling than being committed to something that you know is right. Now, I was loaded for bear on this, but I can't do it justice right now. But I will assure you, even if you're watching live at lunch or whatever, you got to leave us soon. You'll want to go to X Relox Jones this afternoon after the show. You'll want to go to Rumble and the Alex Jones show live. Because I said I was going to take calls in the fourth hour. But I'm not going to. You know, I love your calls. We'll do a bunch of calls tomorrow. I need to spend at least 30 minutes on each one of these two stacks out of the UK. They had parliamentary hearings forced through by mass signature referendum to publish the admitted record of mass human trafficking, sex slavery of children carried out by Muslims but protected by Keir Starmer. Incredible clips and documents. That's right here. Then we've got the murder of Henry Nowak. And he's stabbed and the police sit there and laugh while he dies. And the Sikh sits there laughing about it. And his whole family makes up, you know, a bunch of stories. Now he's been sentenced to life in prison. And now the body cam has been released. But this has really gotten the public's attention. But it's the same all over the Western world where whites are allowed to be murdered and killed and the government tries to cover it up. But they failed here. It's really captured the public's attention. Incredible. Stabbed him four times in the chest. For just no reason, but he was white. The political police show up. Handcuff him because the guy says, that's a racist. And they watch him bleed out and die. Then they try to cover it up. But the point is, this is a microcosm of how this goes on everywhere. That's coming up in the fourth hour. I'm going to set this aside. This is incredible information because no matter where you live in the Western world, you're under the same attack, the same systems, the same brainwashing, the same programs. Yeah, look at that photo of him. Handcuffed, begging as he bleeds out. They waited until he died, until they let the ambulance take him. They're happy. It's funny to the police. You're going to see the enjoyment. They're murdering a white man. The leftist. It's all their big license to kill with the judges letting out all the killers and doing all this. You see it everywhere. And banning murals to white people murdered in the U.S., all that. This is a cult. This is a program on purpose. We're going to go to break. Remember, I'm listener-funded, so I sell you great products that really work. You're missing out if you don't get them. TheAlexJonesStore.com. It's a one-day mega sale. 40% off methylene red, atomic defense, methylene blue tincture, methylene blue gummies, MK Ultra Brain Booster, Warcry smelling salts, 35% off zeolite detoxifying tincture, creatine powder, incredible, Irish sea moss, methylene blue caps, iodine tincture T3 about to sell out despite that, 30% off CMOS gummies, Shilajit caps and gummies, Ultimate Chill Energy, and more. 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This is the time to be able to get it right now at TheAlexJonesStore.com. 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Whatever you do, share the live feeds now.
1: Your arm been hacked off by a homeless person with a samurai sword? Try Shilajit gummies today.
2: A guy in Venice Beach just got his arm nearly hacked off by some tweaker with a samurai sword. and as of 4:15, he is still on the lead.

0: And seemingly, the reaction from our local government is basically like, oh, shit, like, these things just happen. Like, this is what we're, this is our new normal. That, dude. I want to live in an LA that is safe to go out, but I don't have to worry about walking around and getting my arm hacked off by some tweaker looking for drugs.
1: Sorry, I ate a shoulder. Sorry, I thought I could finish it before that clip was over. You caught me. Trilogy gummies, folks. We're not joking. They're very good. Trilogy gummies. Are you a leftist idiot that thinks it's normal that men get their arms chopped off with swords when trying to go to the beach in California? Trilogy gummies are for you. Consumers of Trilogy gummies, they know places to avoid. If you want to avoid having your arm nearly cut off by a sword in Venice Beach, California, you need to be taking Trilogy gummies today. I do love these things. They are really
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0: regional leader and former political prisoner in the United States, real Russian insider military expert, Victor Boot, is coming up in about 5 minutes. There he is from Russia, totally exclusive, about all the giant developments happening. But first, Trump has named Bill Pulte, who I can tell you is one of the good guys, so I'm just calling balls and strikes. They got rid of Gabbard. They brought him in. He's been going after the deep state big time. We'll be analyzing that later. But I want to play just a local newscast. She was released yesterday. Peter Tichtin, Trump's personal lawyer and longtime confidant since childhood, helped spearhead that. She exposed the election fraud and has been in prison for 5+ years because of it. That is some good news. So here's a report on that. We will go to break and come back at 6 after with Victor Boot. All of you right now need to take the live feeds at rumble.com/ The Alex Jones Show Live and Real Alex Jones on X and alexjoneslive.com/show and share that, because that is what the information war is about. Take action now. This is an info war. You're unstoppable. You're the key. Here's the Tina Peters information.
1: The last person still behind bars in connection with efforts to challenge the 2020 election results is now out of prison. Colorado prison officials confirm former Mesa County election clerk Tina Peters was released earlier today after serving time on state convictions. Peters was convicted of conspiring with others to access county voting systems tied to claims of election fraud. She was sentenced to nearly 9 years in prison. Officials say she had received a symbolic federal pardon but remained in state custody until her release.
2: Tina, tell us what's it like to be finally a free woman?
3: You know, Steve, I'm not even sure yet. After 606 days in prison, it's been quite the ordeal. But, I really want to thank God for his faithfulness and getting me through it. And, you know, it's been, I think probably for me, Steve, to impress upon every person out there how hard it is to lose your liberty, how easy it is to lose your liberty, but how hard it is to endure it. And, I'm so grateful to the supporters out there that have stood with me. My close circle, Marcy, my best friend, who I called every day. After they kept putting me in the hole, she made me promise to call her in the morning and at night every day. So people that wanted to get me a message could always reach her. And of course, with Apollo and Jared and Barbara and, the other ones that have stood by me, and especially my attorneys. John Case has visited me almost every week while I was in prison. And then the financial support, I still have a fight to go. I still, even though Governor Polis reduced my sentence from 9 years to 4.5 years, I still have a fight to clear my name and bring out the truth of why they came after me the way they did. So it's still a long road. I'm going to spend the next few weeks regaining my health, and just being in with loved ones and family. It's a miracle. It really is for Jared Polis. He pardoned 35 people and he gave clemency to 9, and I was one of the 9. And you see the horrible media and the haters that go after, that don't go after, murderers and people like that, he chose to pardon, but they go after me. So there is a concern there for, my well-being and my safety. I'm just very, very grateful. Very grateful to all of you. Thank you, Steve, for standing.
0: Because I'm a sexual tyrannosaur.
4: Daniel.
0: Cocktail I drink.
4: Thousands of years ago.
0: Cocktail I drink every day. A squirt of ultramethylene blue and T3. You are insane if you don't get it. Insane if you don't get it. Okay? Well, listen. Well, listen. You are insane if you don't get it. Insane if you don't get it. Okay? I am a wrecking ball. I am obsessed with this. I can't stop.
4: Stop.
0: And now I'm having this. Because I'm a sexual Tyrannosaurus Rex. This is the truth. Because I'm a sexual Tyrannosaurus Rex. You understand that? Does that burn into your brain?
5: I think I'm going to buy some methylene blue now.
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0: Here's our fresh images from last night. Massive missiles, drones pounding the capital of Ukraine. It was 8 days ago that the Russian foreign minister, Lavrov, told the State Department, get all of your people out of Kiev now. It was Viktor Boot about 4+ months ago said, looking at the strategy, military expert, businessman, equivalent of like Russian Eric Prince, that if a deal wasn't made in the next 3, 4, 5 months, that Russia would just go in and take the whole country, which they don't want. They've already tried to make deals with the U.S. to come in and be a guarantor of peace and no more NATO expansion, something promised in 1991, but it was violated by Victoria Nuland and others. So this is a big deal, but it all hooks in to Israel 95 days ago launching an attack. The next day we go in, Strait of Hormuz closed, Iran has won strategically through attrition. Notice Netanyahu has not denied it, Trump has not denied it. The Israel operatives have said arrest whoever linked it. Well, it was Trump to Axios. Axios is CIA, folks. Trump saying you're an effing crazy. You're killing all these civilians. You'll blow up a whole apartment building to kill one guy. You'd be in prison if it wasn't for me. Obviously, Trump is looking for an off-ramp here. And I knew these conversations happened before, previously, but never came out. This happened. And so it's not about a facelift for Trump suddenly doing the right thing. It's about ending the Iran situation, the war, which is all part of a larger proxy hybrid war with Russia and China. And it's about stopping this before it derails the entire global economy, which it may already be too late. So this is a big deal. Trump and Netanyahu in a call on Israel striking Lebanon. You're effing crazy because they're killing the peace deal. So now we enter the main danger zone of the Israel lobby, staging a new 9/11, which could even be nuclear, mass attacks. You have the Defense Authorization Act that literally has Israel given control from DARPA in development right down to secret weapons to satellites in real time, integration of intelligence and synchronization. And I knew what this meant, but I called some folks in Army Special Operations and others. They said, no, this is treason. So Israel's response to everybody lining up against them and waking up to them is to try to have a full coup over America. 38 states have passed laws that if you're a government contractor that builds highways, whatever, you criticize Israel anyway, you're not given any contracts. Israel is preparing an attempted eat-the-elephant takeover of the United States. It is total insanity. But I want to just add all these geopolitical ingredients. You got Putin repeating statements that we don't want war with Europe. That's insane. It's your own elites feeding on you. Culturally, if you're being persecuted in the West, you can come to Russia. Just incredible statements there. We're going to get into all of it and where the world is right now, because Trump knows his poll numbers are destroyed. He's destroyed his whole base. He signed on to the neocons that set him up and lied to him. And that isn't defending Trump. That's the facts. He really believed it. He told Tucker and others that told me this. Oh, no, we're going to win. Don't worry. It'll last 4 days. And Tucker told him, that's insane. So this is where we are. And I'm crazy, and I'm a loser, and I've got a low IQ, and I'm fried, and I'm an enemy. But now suddenly Trump is starting to wake up because he understands this is destroying him and his legacy. So we have an opportunity, I think, here. And I want to get Viktor Boot's take on this and just cover the waterfront, go wherever he wants with this constellation of information I just laid out that all interconnects, and then what he thinks we should look out for. So, Viktor, people can find you at Real Viktor Boot on X. That your channel's exploded there since you launched it a little over a month ago. Thank you for joining us every few weeks here on Tuesdays, or most weeks. And it's great to have you. I kind of threw out a big gestalt there. And you can go wherever I went, or you can go wherever you want first, but just guessing here, I think front and center for you and the whole world, even more dangerous than the Iran war, it's all part of the larger New World War, is 8 days ago, the foreign ministry saying, everybody who's a U.S. citizen, get out now, especially diplomats, because we're getting ready to start going to full war, which has now happened. And I know you probably haven't read it on the exact timeline, but an expert, you can see it yourself, read the tea leaves, on how long we should expect until we see the not the special military operation, which it's been, but the full war.
1: Years ago.
0: So, Victor, thank you so much for being here. Go ahead, sir.
1: The seat amendment they shall not claim. There's no marriage contract.
2: Looking for the full war. Is really now changed. Just recently, last week, I had very interesting, discussion on my X account with a very good military expert, and we discuss in depth all the new technologies. It's interesting to just, check there. Well, idea what you said, very important. First of all, Netanyahu really sabotaged Iran peace deal, and Trump has to intervene at night, calling and shouting at him and saying, are you crazy? Stop immediately. And apparently, looks like they really stop. So idea is that the same time as Netanyahu sabotaging, Trump peace deal with Iran, so the Zelensky trying also sabotage the peace deal for his own country, which Trump, even in Anchorage, said that they agreed that they're going to push really to settle this conflict. So now, what is the scenario? So they said, okay, look, how we create a situation where Russia just will, never negotiate with us? Well, it's very simple. Let's start attacking civilians, especially kids. Let's kill the kids. It would be emotional, stuff, and then the Russians will walk out of the negotiation table.
0: I'm glad I said you'd have the floor, but I apologize. When I was thinking about you coming on a few days ago, I meant to go through the timeline of all these drones show up, hit the building, make the girls run out, and then kill a bunch of them, run them back in, and blow the building up. A premeditated murder of a bunch of Russian girls designed.
2: Correct.
0: So why don't you walk through what happened for people that don't know? Because there's been a media blackout on that.
2: Okay, this was a Starobelsk at the night of the 22nd of March when the students of the college just went peacefully sleeping. A total was about 86, age from the 14, 15 till the 19, I guess. So as you said, Ukrainian drones, flew over, perfectly knew that this is just a college. There is no military targets at all. And then they start attacking it intentionally, making sure that they kill more people. So they, see that they start running, run back for safety. Then they struck the building collapse. Finally, when the first responders try to come, they attacking again. So in total, 21, youngsters been killed in this utmost premeditative murder. And about 60 people injured, many of them still at emergency care. So what was the main reason? Yes, a part of what happened before that. Palantir chief Alex Trump went in Kyiv just, several days before, bragging how many Russians they're going to kill. So idea, since they cannot achieve nothing at military front, because Russian army every week, keep pushing and, pushing more and liberating more cities in the Donbas region. So they decided, okay, let's create a kill zone, which will extend 200 kilometers. If we cannot really reach military targets, let's hunt any civilian targets. Then they start attacking on the, past Sunday on the Kherson region, which is Russian side. They really launch an attack on just apartment buildings. As a result, they killed 1 6 years old boy child, destroyed many apartments, burned several cars.
0: And now Putin's responding, putting anti-aircraft drone missiles on top of apartment buildings.
2: Well, that's, for instance, different system. We will not go into details because every region, tried to walk up the system, how you can tackle this, newly threats. By the way, this is all produced, made by the Epstein coalition. All these drones produced in Europe, parts are coming from Germany, Italy, Switzerland, other countries.
0: And that's why Russia's threatening to hit military depots in Poland and other areas, because they're publicly scaling up these weapons to attack Russia.
2: Correct. So the idea was, first of all, they sabotage the talks, which is definitely will not possible. If the Ukrainian regime, coming to terrorist acts as the main source of the war, because nothing else they can do, because then the Russia will be pushed to the line where now there is a lot of the, public pressure for our government, especially many people addressing to the presidency, addressing to the parliament members, asking, hey, why we not hitting them hard and finish this? Why we need to still to take care about this if they are terrorists? We need to destroy them. And that's why was warning was issued that the diplomats went out of the Kiev, because definitely tactics would be changed, and definitely we cannot just, you know, keep doing the same stuff and expecting that these people will come for negotiation table. They don't understand that Russia really trying and being very, very selective, and which means and how they've been staging this operation. Now they want the full-blown war. Well, for us, it's very easy. We can flatten the Kharkiv, we can flatten the Sumy, we can flatten all the bridges, you know, we can flatten everything else. But this was extreme measure and very long time, you know, idea was, okay, sooner or later, West will realize this is a way to nowhere and better them to come to negotiation table. But instead of at least send someone and start negotiating, they told to these puppet regimes in the Baltic states, okay, maybe you start talking about attacking Russian enclave of Kaliningrad so that we can, you know, destroy and flatten their air bases, on which Putin says, anybody try to do that, we flatten them. We have enough means for that. Think of this. Why on earth these people, it's like written, you know, scenario. How you going to provoke Russia? What you going to do? And they just keeping doing it. So, okay, look, you're reaching a limit where then the Russia will say, okay, guys, since you don't want, no negotiations, we understand you want all-out war. Well, why we need to wait for the, you know, for you to attack us? We're going to attack you first. And this is the reason when you come to the gang and they try to hit you, well, only way you have out is to start hitting them first. That's it.
0: Yeah, when somebody walks up and punches you in the face, you fight back. So I know obviously you're not an actual war planner, but you're obviously a well-seasoned expert. What, just to the world, there's obviously a warning already given 8 days ago to the U.S. diplomats to get out. What are you thinking the timeline is? Because you said, you ought to find the clip like 4 or 5 months ago. You said, I give him 3, 4, 5 months and then Putin's done. You were right about that. He said he's done now. What do we have a basic timeline here?
2: Well, I don't think the timeline we can, you know, predict, because we will see how it goes reaction. And this is just, you know, the minimum effective dose, I guess, you know.
0: Sure. So it's titrated. You're saying it's fluid.
2: Yeah, it's fluid. And plus it depends. Again, you see, we have a very conflicting messages coming from the Trump administration. By one hand, the Trump saying, yes, we need to do the peace deal. Another hand, you know, then America authorized another package for Ukraine. Then the Pete Hegseth bragging, oh, yes, we're going to use the Ukrainian drone technologies and we will help providing them to fight. So, you know, we start thinking, hey, who is in charge in America? Who is really running the show, or who is wearing the pants in that house? Who taking the decisions? Who calling the shots? With whom to negotiate? If you negotiate with the Trump, but then apparently, you know, the somebody else sabotaging his decision or his agreement, and nothing is done. So this is a serious issue. So, as I said, Russian public is done with this, you know, and there is a huge push to really start doing something really, really unheard and unseen before to finish this conflict as soon as possible.
0: Well, you talked about this months ago, and we talked about it, how they go, oh, AI robots. Now it's all over CNN, thousands of little tank robots, all sorts of new drones, because they admit that they don't have any soldiers left. And so they're like, our secret weapon's almost ready. Oh, these robots broke through and did all this. Obviously, it's a bunch of propaganda. But clearly, NATO is planning some type of offensive. They're already launching offensive with missiles into Russia. And as Putin said over a year ago, we see a big aeronautical assault with thousands of things at once. They could be nuclear tipped as a sneak attack. We're going to have to respond. And I noticed NATO never launched more than maybe 100 attacks at a time. Now they're breaking that rule, which seems insane, because the U.S. wouldn't let somebody send 1,000 things in or whatever, wouldn't let one come in. So it seems like they're trying to start a nuclear war. It's total insanity.
2: Well, not only this. Look, now there is a plans, accordingly the what was leaked and what our, you know, intelligence saying, that the NATO countries, including Ukraine, trying to prepare a sneak attack on the Belarus. Idea is, okay, Belarusian army not was really having a combat experience. Let's go in quickly, with a very, very quick strike, penetrate deep, try to capture maybe, some Russian launchers, and then, since they kept some missile launchers with this, Oreshnik or something, they can start basically blackmailing everything else. Well, in this case,
0: let's slow down. Zelensky wants a nuke. He's been begging for one. You're saying seize tactical Russian nuclear weapons and use that for blackmail.
2: In Belarus.
0: Yes.
2: This is the plans, and they're preparing and amassing the, troops, which simultaneously has attack from the south, from Ukrainian territory. There is
0: Let me just stop you, elaborate, but I'm no military expert like you, but I study it. If something got overrun with nukes, the Russians are going to hit that with a tactical nuke. They're not going to get the nukes. Elaborate on that.
2: Yeah, that's right. We will not wait until this, but they're planning with the three sides. There is would be, from southern flank of Belarus would be invasion towards to the Minsk from Ukraine with Ukrainian forces. Then the Polish army also planning to invade from their border to Belarus. And then the Lithuanians want also to jump in across the border and try to quickly, occupy the Belarus, thinking that Belarusian army would really fight strong or resist any stronger. And this is why, president of Belarus said, hey, if you even think about this, because Zelensky openly bragged, oh, we choose already 500 targets inside Belarus. We hit them very quick. And, we will, even he met the so-called opposition leader, who is self-declared president, whom he neglected before. She came to Kiev and even opened an embassy in Kiev. This is all in preparation for this, occupation of Belarus. Well, good luck and him try to do this. It's on the same level because they're thinking by cutting this, then they can blockade and occupy Russian enclave, which is sandwiched between Poland and the Lithuania of Kaliningrad Oblast or region. And they said, well, there is, not many think we can quickly occupy them. Guess what? There is enough military forces and especially capacities to at least if somebody block Russia in the Black Baltic Sea, we will block entire any ports in Baltic Sea. There is a system, there is a special missiles who able to destroy any other ships who are going to move without even using submarines. And the Russia has a pretty modern fleet of the very, very sneaky submarines, which is NATO called a black hole. And those, despite their diesel submarines, they're small, but they're very efficient to do exactly their job. So let these people think twice before they want to start this.
0: What's amazing is that every time a regime starts failing, it tries to expand and launch other crazy wars. You can see the insanity. And my concern is, instead of ending this, they're going to try to double down. And I've seen them hyping, oh, they're moving nukes to our border. We've got to hit Belarus. Well, you've moved nukes to Russia's border. What are you expecting? And obviously, there's a bunch of Russian troops there. I mean, if Kiev thinks they're going to attack White Russia and somehow have some victory, it's completely insane. So shifting gears now into this, we now have Israel with the new Defense Authorization Act, the biggest bill every year, over $1 trillion, literally saying that we'll be given integration into all weapon systems, all telemetry, all intelligence, from DARPA down to secret weapons, total control. That is Israel's response, is having it put in the official bill by the Republicans to literally take over the U.S. military, complete treason. How does Israel fit into all this? I mean, you talk about like a pygmy trying to eat an elephant. And where do you see that going with the whole situation with Iran and now Trump coming out and himself, I confirm this, leaking that he yelled at Netanyahu? Obviously, that's Trump trying to create an off-ramp to blame Netanyahu. I think you can blame overall, but Trump's to blame too. I mean, I see that as positive, but then I get concerned about what Israel will pull to try to keep us in this war. Victor.
2: Well, I think it looks like, Trump had the two wives and each of them trying to bitch him around, And if one wife did something, another wife wants even more. So here, as you said, integration is not only just purely a military unit, a military union between United States forces and Israel. It's basically deeper than the union. It's integration. So, as you said, it's a treason, because then who is in charge? Who is in control? And why on earth American taxpayer has to fund whatever this regime doing? And this regime committing enough, you know, everyday war crimes against the humanity by flattening and killing in Gaza. How many they killed civilians? Over the 78,000 people, including how many? 20,000 children. And there is, you know, crickets as a silence of the, there is nobody even able to criticize Israel, as you just in previous, you know, section was mentioning, where there is a basically ban on criticizing Israel in which state in the United States. So think of this. This is really takeover of United States by the Israeli lobby, Israeli, you know, security service. Well, this is now in hands of Americans to decide if they want to be ruled by the Israelis, then it's fine. But what is ideology? To create a greater Israel and sacrifice Americans till the last Americans, like the West or globalists doing in Ukraine, you know, sacrificing Ukrainians till the last Ukrainians? What is the future? Why are we all going to this direction? And this is a very, very
0: interesting question. Victor, stay there. Real Victor Boot on X. Be sure and follow him there. You want to get incredible. I'm glad you're doing more media. Great job. I've been watching and learning a lot. We're going to come back and talk more about the attempted total Israeli takeover of the United States. I mean, you cannot overstate the treason of this. I'm ready to go to war over this, by the way. Stay with us. We'll be right back.
3: Inflation is up. That's an issue. So how does Berkshire handle that with its businesses?
4: Well, we can't handle runaway inflation except not to be there. But there are dozens and dozens of countries that have experienced it. And, of course, you have countries that going bankrupt like six or seven times. I mean, not having faith in the money does to a country. It turns it into something else. Yeah. And I've always hoped that, you know, the U.S. never does it. But we are not immune from it happening.
5: Dollar collapse means we keep continuing on where we are. Dollar devalues. We've got massive inflation. You raise interest rates to slow that inflation down. So the implications of that are bond market is toast, because the value of bonds, the price of bonds comes down as interest rates rise. The inverse is also true. When interest rates come down, the value of bonds goes up. So as you raise interest rates, the value of bonds comes down. Who's allocated into bonds? The bond market is way larger than the equity market, the stock market. So you've got pension funds that are allocated into bonds, right? Anybody that's on a fixed income, banks are allocated into bonds. Consider this, an insurance company. Most insurance companies across the country are allocated about 90% into the bond market with their internal portfolios. What does an insurance company do? It pays beneficiaries when people die, right? So if the asset that they have to sell to pay those beneficiaries is coming down in price, this is going to have a cataclysmic effect on the insurance industry, on pension funds, on everything, and on the banking
0: system. And let's be clear,
5: though,
0: a dollar being the world currency is how we could just print it and buy whatever we wanted. If the world sees it like the Mexican peso or worse, we're screwed.
5: Yeah, because that was our get-out-of-jail-free card, right? We could print as much money as we want, and everybody around the world still needed the U.S. dollar. If you don't have reserve currency status like every other country, other than the one that has reserve currency status, when you print excessively, people no longer want your currency. Don't let the news scare you, but rather use the wisdom, the creativity that God gave you. Go into tangible assets that have zero counterparty risk. Silver was up over 140% last year. Since January 30th, when it corrected and it had a 50% correction, went down into the 60s, it's almost 90. Literally, since February, silver's up over 30%, Alex. 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
0: 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And you just check the wholesale price every day. 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

0: Attack rapidly, ruthlessly, viciously, without rest. However tired and hungry you may be, the enemy will be more tired, more hungry. Keep punching.
1: From the front lines of the information war, it's Alex Jones.
2: I want to talk about how we get out of this and the different angles here. But I'm going to go ahead and just tell you a story that I was thinking about 60 seconds ago before we went live with Victor Boot. I was about 13 years old, but already into politics and history and stuff. And I was spending a week in San Antonio with my cousins at my mom's brother's uncle's house. And we were driving along in his truck, and I was dialing around on AM radio. And they had something about Russia and, the fall of the Soviet Union, hadn't quite happened yet. And I was saying, yeah, that's our enemy. And he looks over at me and he goes, I was in Vietnam and all that special operations. I was in, Iran-Contra and all the rest of it. And he goes, let me explain something to you. He said the British intelligence hired 100,000 Russian Ashkenazi Jews out of the United States, mainly New York, with a train of gold to go over there with Lenin and overthrow their country and kill 30 million Christians, and Russia's not the enemy, it's the people running our country. Now, I can later study history and learn all that was true. So I don't need to get all this academically. I was told this by my uncle that was, in charge of, airfields of communications in Iran-Contra. Okay, so this is a guy fighting proxy wars with Russia since, he was out of college. And he was explaining how the cow ate the cabbage the whole nine yards to me. And then later I read the books and the documents and interviewed all the people involved. That's why the globalists are pissed that Russia's halfway struggled out from under the left and under this. So I'm not even making it about Jews. There's a lot of Jews that aren't part of this. But the fact is the British Empire used that well of Ashkenazi Russian-speaking Jews in Europe, in England, but mainly out of New York, over a million of them to go over there and run this. Well, 80% of the Khazars under Lenin were Jewish. That's why Stalin was seen as a hero, because he kind of stopped that and removed that by the average Russian. I'm not saying he was a hero in my view, but compared to Lenin, I guess. And the only reason I raise that is you look at what happened to Russia and the Tsars. What's Israel doing right now? Same Rothschild, same British Empire, same model. They're literally 38 states. You can't criticize Israel. You can't have a contract or a job. They're merging with our military. I read the legislation, and I called lawyers and I called Army Special Operations. They said, no, we're all freaked out. This is treason. So the Chinese, we know, are involved. The Russia has a small footprint, domestically. But, yeah, they do stuff to influence. Everybody does. We literally have Israel in this particular lobby running around primarying people like Massey, controlling Congress, bragging about it, and saying they're taking over America. And the head of the ADL said 2 months ago, he said, we'll use the same energy as exploding pagers on Americans that criticize Israel in any way. People said, well, he didn't really mean that. The hell he didn't. I happen to know he's been quarterbacking the attacks against me for 8 years. These people will go for broke. And I'm not just making it about that particular group because the British are involved in it, but it's the same thing. The same play after World War I, the same play World War II. Declassified. British intelligence manipulated Hitler, set him up. Wasn't a good guy. Had him infiltrated. It was all a plan. And I know Boot knows history better than I do. From a Russian perspective, he understands this, but Americans better understand, Israel and that lobby with the British Empire, it's still around, is trying to do what they did to Russia right now. And Russia isn't even their primary target. It's us. All right? And the Iran war is targeting our economy and Trump. And he's not sophisticated enough to know that. So, Victor, that's my rant. You agree with it? And then let's get back into this Defense Authorization Act that I read on air yesterday that literally turns total real-time integration of satellites, intel, telemetry, intelligence, weapon systems, development, universities to Israel. And then Israel builds it here, but we can't criticize them. And that's billed as Israel getting off our tit. I mean, the boldness of this is literally a foreign power taking us over right now. While it's heavily involved with the British at that higher level with this war on Russia, this is a no-brainer. We should immediately recognize this. Trump should snap out of it. We should have a peace deal with Russia right now, and we should dismantle what the British and the Israelis are doing. Is that an accurate statement, Victor Boot?
3: That's absolutely, you're absolutely right. And there is no, any doubts in these facts which you just mentioned. Because look, it's very simple. Russia stands as a main obstacle for the past, at least couple hundred centuries for globalists really to turn the global control over and over. And the Russia always at the last moment, succeeded by the heroic efforts of our grandfathers and grand-grandfathers to repel the invasion. And like this basically thwarts their plans for global domination.
2: Well, say it. I think God has had his hand on Russia, who's an extremely Christian country. Would you not say it's God using Russia?
3: Correct. And then the situation, as we said, they decided, okay, who else standing on their way? Of course, this is an American nation who has at least certain, constitutional, points who's still working. So they need really to get also cracked down on the liberties and freedom in America, freedom of speech, freedom, Second Amendment. And this is all interrelated processes, because if we understand this is all globalists who really want to set up a total global control imposed us into this basically neo-feudal system. Everybody has no rights for expression, leave and eat up the shit they're going to feed us. And, has this matrix of what you say, live in some virtual worlds and don't ask the question. And they exploit you. They harvest the organs. They do whatever they want, And this is a very, very bad future for humanity. We need really to do everything we can to prevent them even think about achieving these targets. As you said rightly, the Jews, unfortunately, been used always like, active or I would say attack command. Yes, you're absolutely right. The Russian Revolution started because there is entire, a ship, a lot of the Jews from New York was sent to Russia. They've been lavishly financed. And out of blue appears Bolshevik and Lenin, who before that nobody even believed that they can do something. They've got a brand new, armaments. They've got a very well equipped, and they paid lavishly to anybody who joined them. And then they left.
2: They had trainloads of British gold.
3: Correct. Yeah. And then they start, saying, okay, go and pillage the Russian churches. Each church, by determination, will hold at least several kilos of the gold, numerous, maybe 1,000 kilos of the silver, very antique icons. So that's why they went and pillaged the museums and sold them by the train loads, whenever they destroyed the churches. By the way, there is no single synagogue was destroyed during the Lenin in this revolution in Russia. Isn't that amazing?
2: My point bringing this up is we should not underestimate the British-Israeli alliance that's trying the same thing again.
3: Well, of course, look, they are very vicious. And if we think, we're fighting on certain rule where they're using, okay, we cannot do this or we cannot go into this basically sneak attack or something. But they, for them, there is no any rules. They will lie. They will, poison. They will kill. They will do anything. And for them, there is no limits. And now we see their outfit, like this techno-fascism, growing in their fertile soil, where Nazism is emerging. And now very interesting stuff happened also, just past week when the Zelensky asked and exhumed the bodies of this Melnik, who was one of the leaders of this, Ukrainian nationalist, who saluted and served in the Nazi, and what you call it?
2: Azov battalion. Oh, even before that, Nazis.
3: No. During the World War II.
2: Canada giving an SS officer that did massacres award standing ovations.
3: No, but think of this. Last week, Zelensky kneeled. He is a Jew, by the way, by the, ethnicity. His family is a Jew. He's supposed to be, basically going to synagogue. He kneeled before the remains of the one of the leaders whom they brought from Luxembourg, from cemetery, who was killed there, by the orders from the Stalin. as a war criminal in Luxembourg and buried there. They brought him in the Kiev. They created a huge national kind of the big cemetery for the, you know, all heroes in brackets. And think of this. Zelensky is a Jew. We know about the Holocaust, that the 6 million Jew, major part of them being Russian nationals, being killed by the Nazi regime. Now, the grandson of the, you know, his grandfather actually fought in Soviet army and was the colonel who passed the World War II with a decoration. He was at least respected. And now his grandson became a tool and, you know, accepted that the people who killed his people, this Nazi who survived the in Canada after World War II, came back in Ukraine after they received the independence. And he said, this is a Ukrainians, real Ukrainians. We have to bring them all back home. So, I mean, everybody looked on this and said, how it's even possible? But for the globalists, this was exactly the plan.
2: So let's slow down. Let's slow down here.
3: To confuse you.
2: The reason I tied it to 3 years ago when a 90-something-year-old SS officer that actually ran mass massacres and mass graves, they give him a standing ovation in Canadian Parliament, say he fought the Russians in World War II as if no one knows they were right. Russians were our ally against the Nazis
3: right.
2: then.
3: And now
2: they're doing it again. And even Zelensky, remember, said 4 years ago about Azov Battalion, people said, hey, you got a bunch of Nazis as your main forces. He said, yeah, that's okay. So my point is, this is crazy.
3: Any attempt to criticize that there is a Nazis in Ukraine, they said, no, it cannot be because the Zelensky is a Jew. How it's possible? But think of this. He welcomed this war crime, you know, criminal who was killed. Especially, he brought him back to Kiev trying to say, this is our heroes. I mean, it doesn't fit into my mind. I cannot wrap my mind around this fact.
2: I can't either. I mean, why would they give a standing ovation in Parliament to an SS officer that put 3,000 people in one mass grave?
3: Yeah, well, it's exactly the same. So for them, now we understand this is the same coin, just with the two different sides. So even if you are Jew and they killed your people, it doesn't matter. They are the same, you know, the same issue. These Nazis, you know, all this one, because the globalists running the both. The globalists running these extreme, you know, Jewish, Ashkenazi, whatever you call it, Zionists.
2: And the globalists are funding the radical Muslims. Explain that. I mean, Israel founded Hamas, funded them, stood down October 7th. British intelligence on record set up the radical Muslims, to take over the Middle East. I mean, this is a larger plan. Explain that. And then I want to ask you, we already talked about it, but what do you make of Trump coming out, and we know he leaked it, no one's denied it now, and attacking Netanyahu, saying you being president wasn't for me, everybody hates Israel because of you, you're a loser, you lied, I hate your guts, stop killing civilians. Obviously, Trump signed on, so I'm not defending him, but it does show he's looking for an off-ramp, or do you think that's just rhetoric? Because this Israel's really pissed about this. And what do you think about Iran?
3: Well,
2: how can that end, and what do you think the British intelligence working through Netanyahu's going to do to try to hamstring that?
3: Okay, look, let's analyze the situation. Basically, the conflict with Iran reached this stand when the United States perfectly understood they cannot continue. There is not much interceptors left for Patriots or for the start. So they decided, okay, it's better to negotiate. Moreover, as you mentioned over and over again, the closure of Hormuz Strait now damaging American economy more. And as we said, you know, Iranians finally discovered they don't need to have a nuclear big red button. They have economic nuclear button. When the president shut down the Hormuz, the resulted devastation as good as a nuclear bomb, you know, sent over the, for instance, any other, you know, neighboring country. So they said, why we need to have a nuclear bomb? We have economical nuclear bomb. So at least the both sides realized, okay, let's go and negotiate. And this was very tough negotiations in Pakistan with their intermediary, you know, anybody else tried to negotiate. And finally, somewhat, we came close and everybody announced, yes, utmost 95%, 99% was agreed. And this agreement was done. So what we heard from the many, you know, Israelis who said, no, we're going to sabotage it. We're not let the America sign this deal. And they tried to do it. So finally, what the Netanyahu did, what I said at the beginning, this was to sabotage the Iranian peace deal. It's exactly the same, you know, plan of the British intelligence who are running the Bolt show to say, okay, we don't want negotiations. How we can sabotage? Let's create, let's do something that the other side will say, hey, okay, if you do like this, we will never negotiate with you. That's what they want. They want the war till the end because they want to use the America like a donor. They like a parasite on the body. They want to use all the juices, all energy, and let the host die because they are just thinking about themselves. And that's exactly what's happening. So, of course, Trump, by his maybe guts feeling, you know, understand that they're going to bring him to complete disaster, and he trying maybe to find out the way how at least to restrain it. But this is up to him, how he going to now manage it. If he have enough, guts to say to Netanyahu, hey, enough is enough. You stop. You just
2: well, he's told him a bunch to stop publicly, but he doesn't. That's why Trump's leaked this. But exactly. So looking into Netanyahu's brain, the British behind it, it's obvious they're going to set off a nuke or blow up a bunch of synagogues. They're losing their last, they don't give up. Their last move would be, what, a mass cyber attack blaming Russia, a false flag nuke. I mean, I think we really, well, give me your take. What do you think Israel does when even the World Jewish Congress admits everybody's turned against them? The whole world sees what they're doing. They don't give up. What do they do next?
3: Oh. Well, they just look, they just keep doing what they're doing. They will keep pushing, attacking the Lebanon, flattening it, occupying it. And they said, okay, we already occupied, like they occupied, you know, more than Holland Heights. They went to the, you know, southern. And now next one, they will say, okay, we're going to go and try to occupy it eventually all Syria, you know, part of the Turkey, part of the, you know, all Jordan and part of the, Iraq, like was shown in their project of the
2: Israel. Exactly. And they used to get mad if you said that. Now their top ministers, Ben-Gvir, all of them say, no, we're going against Egypt, Turkey, we're taking everything over. The Israeli ambassador to the U.S., Benjamin Netanyahu's little buddy, you know, all of them are openly saying that we're taking everything over. Mike Huckabee, I mean, it's obviously to be provocative.
3: Yeah, it's a provocative, and it's way beyond the capacity. Look, Israel cannot sustain any operation without American support, financing, and the armament flow to there. That's why even in Ukraine situation was very bad when the United States redirected, you know, all the system there. Now it's up to the Trump to show if he have enough balls to say, hey, I'm going to really cut off at least intelligence, at least, you know, support, so you guys on yourself, you want to fight it, fight. But then you're fighting against all Arabs around you. Whether they're ready for it, I don't think so. So this is the situation. And
2: well, I'll tell you what I think is going to happen. I think Israel's going to stage another 9/11.
3: Well, I also think so because they're going to push to the extreme limits. And now it's up to Trump. He needs not only, you know, call him and scold him in this telephone call, but do some, you know, real show to Israelis, hey, you do this, this will be cost to you. Because this is really sabotaging, basically, not only, you know, I would say his plans of the peacemaking with Iran, but the economic damage, as I said, this is what affecting America more and more. Trump ratings now really went beyond any acceptable lines. If he now thinking how he going to lose the both chamber of the parliament or at least one, but that would be end of his legacy, end of the, you know, basically everything he was talking about. So this is a political disaster. So in history, Trump will be like someone who came, promised to American people and to the world, there is no more foreign entanglements, no more foreign wars. We have to focus on the America prosperity. And he so nicely promised to America that everything would be fine. Don't worry. Just, you know, watch and see me doing it. Apparently would be like one who came and betrayed it, American people, betrayed their trust, and moreover become basically stooge in the hands of the Zionist lobby and the globalist.
2: Well, that's absolutely true. I brought up a lot of points. What other angles should we look at here? I mean, you could feel the suspense, the danger. You cut it with a knife, and the Democrats are just sitting back, loving Trump destroying himself, but this could destroy us all.

0: depression, and Great Depression is coming, and it would be worldwide and hit everybody. So this is up to him. If he is still, you know, able and understand where he is with his character, I guess if he can come out and, you know, be very firm on his decision, eventually, yes, he can take under control the Israel, and then he can force the also Europeans, because the, believe me, Europeans is a way more enemy for America now, especially globalist, than the problem with the China or with the Russia, where the with the Russia and with the China, there is always opportunity to build up a proper economical relation. Yes, there should be a new rules of the global trade renegotiated. There is, should be a, you know, certain agreements of how that would be proceed. But at least there is a chance, because Chinese don't want the conflict. They want to make money.
1: No, I totally agree. So we know there's major opposition to Netanyahu in Israel, so it's not monolithic. How would you geld? How would you, if you were Trump, how would you deal with Netanyahu? I think Trump should make a public break with him and say, okay, Israel took out its enemies, but now it's gone too far. And, you know, I mean, I think you should cut ties with Netanyahu publicly and vaporize him instead of doing all this behind the scenes. Or what else could Trump do to kill the radicals in Israel's chutzpah, their bravado, to not keep gambling with the future of the world? How does Trump deal with Israel?
0: Well, if he is really a commander-in-chief and the military will follow his order, it's very simple. Give the military to order, okay, stop, you know, providing assistance to Israel. Remove the refuelers. Remove the, you know, intelligence services. Remove the emergency deliveries of the spare parts, of the ammunition, of the bombs. Without this, Israel cannot sustain this operation. And believe me, the limits of the IDF, it's a brilliant fighting force. We cannot underestimate this, but they also are very, very...
1: Victor, your Zoom cut out. We'll go back to you as soon as it reconnects. Absolutely. You can't fight a war if you don't have bullets. You cut out what you're saying. It's a brilliant fighting force, but...
0: But... They cannot fight without the America constantly supply the spare parts, bullets, bombs. So what will happen if he just, you know, instead of publicly saying something, just put everything on hold? They, believe me, they would immediately start to listen to the Trump and said, okay, we understood, we go back, you know, we do this, we do that. And at least then the, at least the truce will hold. Because how it's happened, Iranians, yesterday night issued a warning to the northern part of Israel, you know, immediately leave that territory, we're going to attack. And then imagine Iranians, because Lebanon was a part of the peace deal. He said, look, if we have a truce in the Iran, it must be also truce in Lebanon. So let the Israeli forces get out of the Lebanon, you know, and then we can negotiate with the Hezbollah the truce and stop attacking. But if Israeli says we reserve the rights to attack whenever we feel threatened and they violating this truce, what kind of truce is this? So eventually, you know, this is how we reach this situation. So now this is up to the Trump to take this decision.
1: If all he right, is really Victor Boot on X, Real Victor Boot, 5 more minutes. Let's finish up with final statements on all this. You can just cut the suspense with a knife. It's so real. It's so historic. It's so dangerous. And then we're going to shift gears into domestic operations. Stay with us. We'll be right back.
2: Folks, I'm Dr. Bigley. Today's presentation will be about methylene blue and you.
3: Dr. Bigley, what does methylene blue do?
2: Great question, Billy. It has to do with your mitochondria, the powerhouse of your cells. Let's bring out the mitochondria now!
4: Right.
2: As I was saying, methylene blue supercharges your mitochondria, which does wonders for your mental clarity, stamina, and overall pep. Just look at him go!
3: Dr. Bigley, he must have drank a lot of methylene blue. He was bouncing off the walls.
2: Right you are, Billy. He sure drank a lot. Let's continue, shall we?
4: Billy, did you know that methylene blue can cure communism?
3: No.

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0: Out of the dark of the deep range and into the light of the deep strange, cometh the hour, cometh the caravan to midnight, DEFCON 1, live from space. Good evening, caravanners, friends all around the world. Welcome back. I'm John B. Wells, host of the program, and here we are, 2nd of June, 2026, a beautiful Tuesday night. A little thunderous outside, massive storm system, hopefully we'll be up, with no interference whatsoever, but you never know. You know, thousands of news links get sent my way every day, actually. News stories, videos, reports, opinions, more information than any one person could consume without losing their minds. If you want my honest opinion, and every now and then, one of those stories lingers. It's not necessarily the big story of the day, but for some reason I keep coming back to it, and it's usually not the story itself that sticks with me. It's the questions that come afterward. We live in an age where information has never been more available. We carry more knowledge in our pockets today than entire universities possessed a generation ago. And yet, for all that access, it's harder than ever to make sense of what's actually happening. Every day brings another headline, another controversy, another expert, another explanation. And before long, there are so many moving pieces that you have to wonder if the sheer volume is the actual point. After a while, it can feel like you're trying to drink from a fire hose. There simply aren't enough hours in the day to follow every story, every claim, every twist, and turn to its conclusion. And maybe that is the problem, because when everything feels urgent, it's easy to start thinking that no matter what you learn, no matter what you discover, there's very little you can do about it. That's a dangerous place for any society to find itself. And then something else starts happening. You read one story and make a mental note of it. A few days later, you run across something entirely different, then another piece shows up from a direction you weren't expecting, and before long, you're looking at three or four seemingly unrelated events and asking, or what? And then thinking, that's interesting. The names change, the circumstances change, but somehow the pattern remains familiar. One of the most valuable skills a person can develop is the ability to distinguish between individual events and recurring mechanisms. In other words, pattern recognition. Events come and go, but mechanisms repeat. History is full of them. The faces change, the institutions change, the slogans change, yet somehow the same incentives, protections, and blind spots seem to reappear over and over again. Maybe that's one reason trust has become such a rare commodity these days. We can live with an honest mistake. Face it, none of us expects perfection. But what's harder for us to live with is the realization that the playing field is not level. Some people seem to operate under an entirely different set of rules than the rest of us, and nobody ever seems to be held accountable. After a while, that has a way of wearing us down. We start wondering whether our voices matter at all, whether our votes matter, whether anybody is actually listening. We see it every day, and we've watched it unfold year after year. And once we realize we're not dealing with equal justice under the law, trust has a way of flying right out the back door. And there's another layer to all of this that we don't talk about nearly enough. Empathy. Most of us want to do the right thing. We want to help people when they're hurting. We want to be fair. We want to give people the benefit of the doubt. Those are good qualities. In fact, they're some of the best qualities we possess. The problem is that there have always been people willing to use those instincts against us. So when our compassion gets exploited and guilt gets manufactured, redirecting our good intentions, we find ourselves supporting things we never would have supported had we been given the full picture. Tonight we're not looking at a single headline, we're looking at a collection of stories that have been crossing our radar for quite some time now. Some involve investigations, others involve the border, public institutions, financial systems, or questions about who gets protected and who gets held accountable. On the surface, they seem unrelated, yet somehow they keep leading us back to the same place, and that's where our conversation begins tonight. Joining us is investigator, researcher, and child protection advocate Pamela J. Olson. For decades, she's examined patterns of institutional failure, public corruption, exploitation, and the abuse of power. And while her work has long focused on protecting vulnerable children and families, her research has expanded into the broader systems and incentives that shape many of today's most controversial stories. Tonight, we'll examine the cases, the claims, the investigations, and the questions that continue to fuel public debate. The more I look at some of these stories, the less interested I become in individual headlines. What catches my attention is where they seem to be leading. So let's see what happens when we start pulling on these threads. Because for all the technology and all the institutions and all the power structures, it has always come down to ordinary people trying to make sense of the world they're living in. And sometimes that can feel like a lonely place. But we're still here. And so are you. Stand by. Strap in. 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It got the Nobel Prize in 1996, holds the record for the longest longevity results on mammals in history. 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
4: This is L. Todd Wood. I'm the founder of CDM or CDM.press. Big, big story happening in Europe. The Restore Britain party is going nuclear against the savage immigrant crime, which is ravaging the United Kingdom. Rupert Lowe, the head of the party, is gaining in the polls and has said enough is enough. We'll see if Europe or the Britain or Germany or France actually has the will to survive. But at this point, at least there's some green shoots coming up. Maybe some globalist leaders will be pushed out of power. Anyway, go to cdm.press, put us into your daily scan. Global news without the globalist spin. Thank you.

The information and opinions expressed on this program are those of our guests or the host. They are not necessarily those of station owners, operators or staff of any source of transmission. This is Caravan to Midnight, DEFCON 1. Tonight, the Reckoning Files. 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

0: know, earlier, just after this big storm started, it was like, I began to wax pensive, started thinking about the old days. And the not-so-old days, but still, they're getting old, that's for sure. I was thinking about the zoo, and I was thinking about the old agencies, the old studios, the old radio stations, the old voices, coast to coast, all of that. I was thinking about the people who were once 25, 30, 40, everybody vibrant, everybody in motion, everybody assuming there would always be another year, another project, another lunch, another phone call. And then one day you realize that world is gone, not evil, not tragic, just gone. And there's a little sadness in that. How could there not be? Someone who feels nothing at that realization hasn't been paying attention. But I think there's another ingredient mixed in. Gratitude. Because the sadness exists only because the thing mattered. Nobody mourns what never had value. Nobody becomes wistful about atmospheres that meant nothing. The ache itself is evidence of significance. Which brings me to Clint Eastwood. Yep. I used to refer to him as Gun Dad for obvious reasons. Yep, hit 96 on the 31st. At 96 years old, how many people has he outlived? Hundreds. Friends, actors, directors, producers, mentors, competitors, loves, entire generations. And yet what fascinates me about Clint Eastwood is that he never seemed to speak as though life cheated him. He always spoke as though life happened. There's a difference. He doesn't appear to be living in nostalgia, nor does he pretend the losses don't exist. He simply kept working. Oh, they say he's going to retire. We'll see. But he kept directing, kept creating, kept showing up. Which is perhaps another version of the signal continues. When you say everything is behind for them, the people that you knew. I understand that. But I wonder if that's not quite true, because for many people, yes, the projects are behind them, the careers are behind them. The ambitions are behind them. The motion has ceased. But you know what, for me, what I keep hearing is the story isn't finished. The chapters behind are larger than the chapters ahead, perhaps. That's inevitable. But the book of a person's life isn't over until you say so. Perhaps that's why you might find yourself calling old friends and old acquaintances and feeling a certain melancholy. Because you're encountering people who have concluded their narrative. Meanwhile, maybe you're still writing yours. Not because you're better, not because you're wiser, simply because you've refused to stop being curious. And curiosity is a remarkably powerful antidote to finality. You know, Deep Purple's lyric is beautiful because it acknowledges the sadness without surrendering to it. I refer to the song Perfect Strangers. There's a line in there, I know I must remain inside this silent well of sorrow, not drowning in it, not consumed by it, inside it, aware of it, carrying it. Because every life of any depth eventually accumulates such a well. The alternative would be never to have cared, never to have loved, never to have remembered. Wouldn't that be far worse? So yes, there's a tinge of sadness, but something else. Not resignation, not retreat, not nostalgia, continuation. What so many remember is the vanished atmospheres, the vanished people, the vanished worlds. And then tomorrow morning, you go back into your lab. That's what I call my workshop, studio, everything, everything. Everything is at the lab. Maybe you have a lab. What do? You go in, you start another experiment. That's not a person whose life is behind. That's a person who understands that the road narrows, but it does not necessarily end, not yet. And perhaps that's the real lesson of Clint Eastwood at 96. not just longevity, purpose. And as long as there is purpose, there remains a horizon. And as long as there remains a horizon, the signal continues. But it's not really important what I think. What's important is what you think. We have a few minutes here before we welcome back to the program Pamela J. Olson. She's coming back to us from not too long ago, 24th of April. CTM episode 2743. We're on 2769 tonight. Please remember to visit jellyfish.news and sign up for the free newsletter. Your inbox is not going to be just bombarded with anything other than the newsletter, which will not be busy with animated ads or anything like that. I mean, at first it was okay, but now there's so many of them. Have you ever gone to a news site, any news site that really got your attention? You really never went back. Your mind just went, eh. Because there are so many. Hey, disable your ad blocker. Show me the article and I'll think about it. No, don't. Are you sure you don't? Are you going to keep reading without supporting us? If you keep showing me signs, I will be less inclined to support you. Now, give me what I came here for, and then maybe I'll support you. And I do. I send a few bucks here and there, right? Well, here's a good one. Paris is burning. That's the title. Paris is burning. Guess which country is next? By Kevin Downey Jr., PJ Media. Came out yesterday. You may have heard the joke. Why are the roads to Paris lined with trees? So that the Germans can march in the shade. France is under attack again, but this time the roads aren't clogged with panzers. Today's conquerors don't wear helmets with silly spikes on top, nor do they don swastikas. Well, sometimes. France's new masters didn't formally invade. They were invited in by the globalist reptiles running the nation and much of Western Europe. They were given free housing, free food, and free medical care. They were also given a mission to destroy Western civilizations and out-procreate those pesky Europeans, kind of like the Quran tells them to do. What do you think? Many of the Operation Mockingbird gallery slaves are attributing the pyrotechnics to the result of a soccer game. And being from Detroit, I can't say the Motor City hasn't burned a car or three while celebrating a Detroit Tigers World Series win here and there, but it's hard to believe this current carnage is sports-related when those rascally firebugs scream Allahu Akbar while throwing Molotov cocktails at the Eiffel Tower. Dr. Malouf with two A's. The Muslim gang riots continue in Paris. A huge fire was started at the foot of the Eiffel Tower. Notice how they chant Allahu Akbar. This is a religious war. And this is their way of saying we own the place now. Call me a wacky doodle, but I don't see a lot of Paris Saint-Germain soccer jerseys in this video. You're right about that. And for those who don't believe me, believe this guy, Wiretap Media. Paris is literally burning to the ground. And Muslim migrant gangs are openly bragging they're conquering France faster than the Germans in 1940. Canadian nationalists are the last in line of defense against the demographic invasion, cultural rot, and third world takeover. I mean, folks, this is insane. Didn't we know this would happen? Didn't we know this would happen? The third world takeover disguised as multiculturalism. What a bad joke. And frankly, it burns my blood. I heard a Middle Eastern guy say one time, and I thought, it burns your blood? I think he was trying to say it makes his blood boil, but anyway. So the lying rando who posted this tweet will likely call you a bigot for pointing out the hundreds of videos of Muslims gutting Paris. Right? See it at jellyfish.news. But one last thing. Eventually, when the Eiffel Tower is reduced to scrap metal, the Arc de Triomphe is a pile of rubble, and the nearest place to get a baguette is New Orleans, the plundering Muslims will sack the U.S., in fact, they've been warming up for years. Grok tells the author there have been roughly 140 attacks by the religion of pieces. I call them that because they blow themselves into pieces, believing their God will give them 72 virgins when they push the detonator, however. With the number of dead Iranian mullahs stacking up over the past few months, I wonder if there's a supply and demand issue with virgins, with virgin intacte, which may result in a bunch of dead terrorists having to settle for a set of steak knives. Nothing happening in Western Europe is an accident. I would add to the author's work, nothing that's happening in the United States is an accident either. The destruction of Western civilization is intentional. And for my radio brothers and sisters out there, don't be so gutless. Why are you sitting there in that chair? Self-aggrandizement? Because we're so special, being radio guys and girls. Really? No sense of responsibility. You're just in it for yourself? Now, this is your hour to come upon the stage. I suggest you do it. Or just huddle in the corner and hope everything works out, because you probably, half of you, won't pray everything works out, will you? Don't be afraid of being called Islamophobic, lest your kids pay the price. I'm here, end at the rant just for a moment. I'm sick of this, aren't you? Oh, you are? Good. That's good. But now, Stephen Ben Noon reached out a while ago, and it's like, oh, they're shooting again. I just got in, he's got somebody close to the action in the big country over there. And the guy in the big country said, yeah, they're shooting again. But they're not shooting at the state of Israel at the moment. They are shooting at U.S. forces and assets. So there you go. Now, this is ridiculous. One last little bit of angst. A World War II era bomb has exploded in Asia, killing 5 people. Wow, wouldn't you have thought the rain would have gotten to it or something by now? No, it blew up some people. And Ghalibaf says, Iran will be in direct confrontation with Israel if it doesn't halt attacks on Lebanon. Oh, one last thing. White House drops a brutal warning for anti-ICE rioters. Quote, play stupid games, win stupid prizes. Yes. Oh, boy. Trump's ban on trans-identified troops, unconstitutional, divided appeals court rules. That's not over. Watch and see. All right, we'll be back with Pamela Olson right after this. Stand by. Thanks for being here.
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0: 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If you want something to go away, quit buying it, quit feeding it. The flip side to that coin is, if you want something to grow, nourish it. People are getting tired of feeding the big tech monster, because what they get in return is shadow banning, overt banning, or suspension on social media. Big tech and its derivatives also try to financially soft kill. 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And of course, when the gateways do work, we pay for this convenience with fees. So, don't feed the monster. If you want or have ever wanted to join Caravan to Midnight by card or any other payment service and found you could not process your membership, just send a check or money order to CTM, P.O. 141288, Dallas, Texas 75214. 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

0: J. Olson is an investigator, public interest advocate, and founder of Save Our Children. Retired medical professional she is, and longtime researcher. She spent decades examining issues ranging from child exploitation and trafficking to government accountability, public corruption, border security, institutional failures, and threats to constitutional liberties. Known for connecting seemingly unrelated events into larger patterns, Pamela closely follows emerging investigations, policy developments, and public interest stories that receive little attention from the mainstream press. Through her advocacy and independent research, she continues to encourage citizens to question narratives, follow evidence, and remain engaged in the preservation of liberty and accountability. Without further ado, here she is, Pamela J. Olson. Welcome back, Pamela. Great to have you on tonight.
1: Thank you, John. I really appreciate you having me on. Boy, you know, you make me sound really good there. I think it's a long way of saying she's a historical busybody. There we go.
0: Yes, unequaled in busybodiness. It's amazing. I think it's great, actually. Well, I mean, what's the alternative? Just watch it fall down? Can't do that, right? So
1: exactly. It's better for us to understand what is going on. And that's pretty much what I'm going to give your audience this evening. And anyone who has listened to this great show before knows that when I come on, I just lay it all out and then John and I tear it apart. This evening, we have a large collective of what would appear to be different topics, but there is a thread that pulls through all of it. And I love the name of this show, The Reckoning, because this is where we finally are going to see some what many Americans would call justice. It's time. We're there.
0: Well, let me ask you this. Let me just start us off with this one. Why do you think public trust in institutions has so severely eroded, so dramatically eroded over the last 10 years?
1: Well, you know, I have to go back to my own parents. My father was a Roosevelt baby. My mom was a boomer. They were born, about 4 years apart from one another. So the early 40s during World War II. And they saw the Vietnam thing go out. They saw Lyndon Johnson, Nixon, and all of that upheaval that was going on. For those of you that are history buffs or lived through that time, you can look at today. And it's a mirror image, dressed a little bit differently. Topics that are being slugged out are a little bit different, but it's the exact same motivation and machine. We've lived this before. Why is it happening this way? The Overton window and the Hegelian dialectic has absolutely made itself known. It's no secret that the world absolutely hates a freedom-loving, justice-founded country like America. They had to fell us at the knee so that we fit in neatly with every other country that does not uphold freedom and rights, which you started the show with, that horrible story of that young man who was literally murdered and should not be dead, should be walking to this very day in England. We are seeing across the board. Pick a topic, John, whether we're talking about children or we're talking about elders losing their homes to states who are using eminent domain for solar farms, whether we're talking about elections that are going on this evening. One of your listeners actually brought that to my attention just before showtime. And, you know, the primaries that are going on. It doesn't matter the topic, food, climate, medicine, jurisdiction and jurisdictional prudence, the law, D.C., in your state, in your county, every single entity is embroiled in either a scandal or in outright fraud, and there's no way for anyone to hide it anymore. And every single one of these stories I'm going to bring to you tonight is fraudulent in its text and why it has become a story. The question I want all your listeners to ask throughout this segment is, why are we not being told? Because at the end of this, I'm going to tell you exactly why the MSM, the mainstream media's news, is not pushing the actual events that are going across our country to this very day. And there's a very big reason why. So, you ready? We're going to get into it?
0: I'm strapped in tight. Let her rip.
1: Okay, here we go. The coming Iran peace talks. Now, Jesse Watter, less than an hour and 15 minutes ago, put out that the United States military has hit Keshem Island, and Kurg is next. We knew that the second foot of this military action against a death cult, because there's no other way to look at Iran. We're not talking about its people. We're talking about the mullahs who took this over back when Jimmy Carter was still president.
2: He is in,
1: and
2: that book, and of course,
1: Obama has falsely propped
2: words
1: up with billions
2: of
1: dollars.
2: A lot of it in there. So there's a lot of information.
1: Uranium through the Uranium One program through Hillary Clinton that gave it to Russia, and Russia, you know, gave it to Iran. We are coming full circle in a regime that has caused nothing but pain and suffering worldwide, especially for those people living within that country. And that was just a hit off an hour and 15 minutes ago. So the coming Iran peace deal that has been being talked about is on the stage, and its focus is on the world, is what's about to happen here in America. Is time running out for the enemy? The entire world is watching, and patriots from around the world are praying for America. We are all bound by a feeling deep inside, a feeling that cannot be publicly expressed for fear of ridicule, a feeling that challenges the mainstream narrative against that which we are told to accept and dare not question. Put simply, that people are being abused by those in power, and their time is running out. Remember the battles of Lexington and Concord. Give me liberty or give me death. For far too long, we have been silent and allowed our bands of strength that we once formed to defend freedom and liberty is deteriorating. We have become divided. We have become weak. We've elected traitors to govern us. We allow evil to prey on us. Those who claim to represent us gave us false hope and made false promises. The evil and corruption has only grown. This is more than party politics. This is about restoring old glory, our original foundational America. This is about saving our land and our people from those who wish us harm. This is about preserving our republic. We do not live in a democracy. We live in a federal republic. This is about preserving our safety. This is about restoring our nation's strength. This is about life, liberty, and the pursuit of happiness. This is about protecting our children. This is about saving America. This is where we are. This is where we are in, not just socially and on our social media and with our friends and with our family and cohorts at work. This is where we are as a nation. And it doesn't matter if you voted Democrat or if you voted Republican, because both of those parties collectively have been taken over by what we call the Uniparty. These people work strategically and specifically to work against the actual founding of this country under our Constitution. Instead, it's about moving us closer and closer to what is being drooled over by the likes of Soros, by the likes of WEF, by the likes of people who find globalism, which is really the new communism, is where they wanted America, because they can't get away with everything that they've had for the past, let's say the past 150 years, just to be conservative, without selling America at the knees. And we have seen this, and in this last 10 years, and people may scream at the radio when they hear this, Donald John Trump, had he not come down that escalator in 2015, had he not run, and he was beloved by both Republicans and Democrats, and he gave to both equally throughout his lifetime, had he not stepped up, we'd already be gone. And that is a plain statement of fact. That is not a speculation. That is not opinion. We'd already be in the middle of a UN takeover with blue helmets in every single city and county. And America, as we knew it, would be no more. That man did not have to step up. That man did not have to take on this mantle. That man did not have to bring down Jeffrey Epstein in 2008, and the world didn't even know his name back then. He did not have to do any of this. And yet, because he loves this country, and I have no doubt, because he loves this country, he stood up and did what few other people would or could. Now we're looking at him not only flipping over in the first 4 years the discontentment of our D.C. Capitol, our people's houses were so rabidly against him, and we all witnessed it, and we kind of, you know, scratched our head and, gee, you know, what's going on here? in his second year of his second term, where we are now presently, and with these articles I'm about ready to label off to you very quickly, it becomes very clear that the entirety of any American government entity, with private entities through NGOs, have perpetrated more than just fraud upon the American people. They have lied, outwardly lied, causing our nation to fracture into segments and compartmentalize things that should have never come forward. And of course, here I'm talking about the LGBTQ, ABCDEFG, W, VW wagon list, litany of people who took a social justice stance on something that should have never been placed like a yoke on the American people. LGBTQ is a lifestyle for those who choose to live within it. It is not an American right. It is not an American founding document. It is not something that we should have put billions, we're almost at $900 billion, that we, the taxpayer, have paid to mollycall these people into believing that their mental illness is an actual way of life. We have been told pandemics, you know, everyone mask up and go and get this shot with very little background. And our doctors and nurses failed us at every single turn. They did as they were told. Then you look at the fraud that is occurring, whether you're talking about the Learing Centers in Minnesota, the hospice in fraud here in California, Tennessee, also Minnesota. But who is perpetrating these frauds? Most of them, 60% or more, are Somalis or are Pakistani or from other countries that have come here and have been living off of this. Then you look at rule of law. We look at some of these federal judges who are stepping up and putting their toes into pools of justice they don't belong in. And yet they're being upheld by people that are in the Uniparty in D.C. as a means to stop what Trump is doing. And what is Trump and his administration? Because he's only one man. They are revealing and digging up things they thought were long buried, things they thought they could get away with, things they thought that they could shame us into silence on in order to get to their goal, which what is their goal? Well, all of them are either blackmailed, bought, and paid for in order to get America to come in line with an EU-styled government that turns into massive globalism. This is where we are today, John. This is exactly what's going on.
0: So you're in California, right? Yeah.
1: Yes, sir.
0: What do you make? This is one off the menu. You know, the menu is not the meal, right? What do you yeah. What do you think of Spencer Pratt? I'm thinking that he's going to take out that ludicrous excuse for a mayor, Bass.
1: Right. Now, you know, a lot of people are giving him cred because he was a once TV personality. I didn't know that about Spencer Pratt because I don't watch much TV. There's nothing on it of worth, really. I'm more of a documentarian kind of gal. I like his ideas. Moreover, I like his passion. And I like that he's able to say, we're going to find out why A, B, and C is not working. We're going to disclose who has done this to California, especially within his realm of L.A. County, which, by the way, has a budget larger than most small countries. Okay, the power that is centralized in Los Angeles County is astounding, and it's what many Democrats have used and have cited as the vehicle to push, whether it's the teachers' unions, whether it's a presidential election, whether it's a Senate election. If you look at California ballot, there are so many who are running for governor. I couldn't believe as I looked at the whole first page of my ballot, were all running for governor, and I didn't know 90% of them. The few that I did know are people that we already know who have failed, like Xavier Becerra. You've got Tom Steyer, who is a billionaire in his own right, who's a complete flake. He's an absolute out there. He was a libertarian and supported the libertarian groups here in California for decades. You cannot out of nowhere look at these people and say, oh, yeah, because that's going to be better than someone like Steve Hilton, who wants to step in, who is an immigrant, who still very much has a heavy English accent and is willing to do the work that no Californian would stand up and do. So Spencer Pratt, I'm absolutely amazed by this young gentleman. I think he's got a long career. I think he's going to do great things for Los Angeles County.
0: I thought I saw something about the is there a primary for that? There's a primary for that, right?
1: And, yes. Yeah.
0: Is that today?
1: Yes, sir.
0: Okay, that's what I was thinking. Okay. All right.
1: Well, polls we should know by tonight, or by polls are going to close at 8:30, which is in about an hour and a quarter. So we should start having some results coming in, or, you know, we'll see what California always does with Fox News Bright Bear coming out saying, oh, 100% so-and-so is going to win. And I would not be shocked if they choose Karen Bass, because really, when you're already 3 feet under and you're still digging for the next 6 feet to bury yourself in, why not double down on a Cuban-loving communist that has already turned that productive city into something that looks more out of Oliver's Twist, with many residents saying, please, sir, can I have some more?
0: Oliver Twist. Now, there's a name you don't hear every day. Yeah, well, did you hear the one about the ballots found burned inside an official drop box out there Sunday?
1: I certainly have. And, you know, I have to wonder out loud, was that set up? Or was that something that actually went down? Because these drop boxes, they're ridiculous. I mean, you can almost pick the whole thing up and just walk away with it. They're not chained down. They're not monitored. They're not watched. Anyone who puts their ballot in a drop box deserves what they get. You put it in the U.S. mail, or you take it down to the state of registrar yourself.
0: Well, yeah, you know, we don't have to be lazy all the time when it comes to things that are important. It's just ridiculous, you know. But, you know, it's convenient, Pamela. And people, isn't that what we all want, is convenience? Yeah.
1: That's a great point, because what do we want convenience for? We're exhausted. We're tired. We've had it. They have cut off, we're like rats in one of those mazes. Okay, and they've cut off every single venue, so we're just sitting there doing circles in our lives, wondering why we're so exhausted. We're exhausted, especially out here in California, for a very good reason. We just haven't quite put together who and why we are so exhausted. So when these convenience things come out, that should be flag number one that goes off in your head. They're trying to pull something on me.
0: I think I think it's becoming widely accepted that the Democrats really, except in isolated parts of the country, and I do mean isolated, but more every day, these people can't win any elections unless they cheat.
1: Mm-hmm.
0: That's just how it looks. Always voting irregularities, particularly in the blue states, because they're going to make sure that they don't turn loose of that stranglehold. They're going to hold on to their states, like Minnesota, for example. There are a lot of good people in Minnesota, and a lot of them don't like the leftist. They don't like the leftist government, but there's nothing they can do about it, because they go and vote, and it seems like nothing ever changes. And I think it's because they cheat. I mean, it's just a guess, but that's what it looks like.
1: Well, and, President Trump put an EO out today for Scott Bessent, who is our Treasury Secretary, to shut down all financial bank accounts. They're facilitating these violent protests, the illegal migrants who are flowing in, the hard money behind the stuff that we've seen with Code Pink and some of these other really violent, the Delaney Hall. It's all foreign money that is funding this. And guess where a lot of that money is coming from? Cuba. Now, I'm not kidding. Cuba. There's a reason Venezuela was dependent upon Cuba for people that were their guards, basically. They were their first line of defense, right? And that money doesn't come from the Cuban people. The Cuban people have been kept poor. They have been kept now without electricity for God knows how long, without real communication with the rest of the world, which is where they're trying to take the United States. Cuba is a small dot in the middle of the ocean, and exactly what they want for the entirety of we the people across the planet. China's already got that. China's already done it. North Korea, most certainly another micro dot, another microcosm where they have tried this. And people are starving, and they're miserable, and they're so backward at this point that even seeing any kind of technology absolutely blows them away. They're almost like those tribes that no human is supposed to go around because they're cannibals and they will kill and eat you, and they're to be left alone, whether it's in Brazil or off the Cape of Africa. It's terrifying that this is where they have taken the world, because it's the only way they can get away with the fraud, John.
0: It must be, and you know, it's funny. Venezuela and Cuba, they have something in common.

0: people are, I think a lot of people are really snapping out of it. It's not because we want to get our way, my way or the highway. No, no, no, no, no. It's no, just look at it. I mean, really just look at it. Take 5 minutes. You don't even need 5 minutes. Take 3 minutes and just look at it and you'll see what's actually going on here. People are going, Trump attacked Venezuela and he attacked Iran and it's like, you don't know what's actually going on here. It's bigger than both of us, I'll tell you that. Absolutely amazing.
1: It's massive and huge. And when I talk about money, you know, the second article I had for you was about the paid protesters. Nine members of Antifa that was a cell in Texas have been found guilty of terrorism. We're not talking about, oh, they were throwing water bottles or they were spraying their own pee on ICE officers, which are ICE officers, men and women who are American,
0: right,
1: to go out and do a job, perfectly fine to throw your boogers, your vomit, your poop, your pee, you know,
0: because
1: you're out there protesting. There is no law that backs up that type of protesting. We can go out and protest. We have the First Amendment, backed by the Second Amendment, that allows us to protest against our government. What they're doing is not protesting. What they're doing is absolute on-the-boots ground terrorism.
0: Yep. We'll be right back. This is Caravan. Stand by, please. It's true. If you want something to go away, quit buying it, quit feeding it. The flip side to that coin is if you want something to grow, nourish it. People are getting tired of feeding the big tech monster because what they get in return is shadow banning, overt banning, or suspension on social media. Big tech and its derivatives also try to financially soft kill. This is when someone wants to buy something, but they're prevented from doing it because their payment repeatedly fails. And of course, when the gateways do work, we pay for this convenience with fees. So, don't feed the monster. If you want or have ever wanted to join Caravan to Midnight by card or any other payment service and found you could not process your membership, just send a check or money order to CTM, P.O. 141288, Dallas, Texas 75214. 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
1: No matter how closely I study it, no matter how I take it apart, no matter how I break it down, it remains consistent.
2: Now, get it.

0: Yeah, I like it too. I really do. Pamela J. Olson is with us tonight. We still have the majority of the coming hour together. And so I was just, you know, to your point about these wackos out there. According to the New York Post, I'll be brief, vandals sabotaged generators of President Trump's Freedom 250 event, according to a spokeswoman, and fuel leached into underground water tanks, contaminating them. The generator fuel line set up for temporary lights for a May 17 event was cut, causing fuel to seep into underground cisterns that collect rainwater under the Washington, D.C. landmark. Following the Freedom 250 team's installation of temporary lighting on the National Mall, our equipment has been repeatedly targeted by vandals. And now, just so you know, because I want to get back to Pamela immediately, so I'll only take a few seconds here, but they're really raising hell over in the UK right now over that Sikh stabbing that kid. Little Henry Nowak. And of course, the family started screaming, racist, racist, racist. It's like you murdered a kid with a knife that nobody else can carry, but you can. You can carry it in the UK because you're Sikhs and it's part of your religion. So you used your religious adornment to murder this kid and then lied and said he knocked your hat off. I think people are, it's, you know, Pamela, it's taken a long time for people to get sufficiently ticked off to actually do something about it. But I think the Rubicon has been crossed. What do you think?
1: I'm going to agree with you. We had a case right here in Georgia where a great-grandmother, 66-year-old great-grandmother, was stabbed 18 times by the woman was African-American, and so too was her attacker. No reason, just out of nowhere, on a bus, decided to stab this woman 18 times. The part that really makes me angry, that really just grinds all my gears, not one person on that bus stood up to help. It's Irina all over again. When you talk about the young man that was killed in the UK, and they scream racism to cover it up. Well, don't they also scream homosexual, binary, non-binary, cis, non-cisgendered people's rights to be who they are when they show children these drag shows and these very scantily clad men letting their bits and pieces hang out here and there? That's child abuse. That's trauma. You know, if I were 3 to 5 years old and saw something like that, I'm pretty sure I'd have nightmares for the rest of my life. They don't care. They want what they want. And most criminals and the criminal mind, the malfeased mind, can't make $45 million off of working a normal day job. Why this crime is happening is because America is ripe for the taking. And Biden opened those doors wide and let them in. And they took us and took us and took us over and over and over. And the minute some temerity people stood up and said, hey, this isn't right, you're a racist, you're a bigot, you're an Islamophobe, you're
0: a white supremacist. Don't forget that one.
1: Oh, yes. White. We're all white supremacists for some reason.
0: Of course,
1: white culture must be gotten rid of. Now, imagine any of this in the reverse. If we were killing homosexuals, if we were killing drag queens, like they do in Iran, like they do in Palestine, like they do in Lebanon and in Syria. Okay, this stuff goes on in all 40 some odd countries that are Muslim run, that are Muslim faith based. Okay, this stuff happens on the daily, and it's normal. It happens here, and the only clapback they have for Americans is to call us a name. Now, if name-calling, you know, folks, I want to remind you of a little nursery rhyme, okay? Sticks and stones may break my bones, but words will never hurt me. We need to get over this, quote-unquote, American shaming when we point out this is not right. Pick any topic. Pick a topic because it's applicable across the board. If all you have is to say it's racist, but we're getting a Somalia or Pakis who are running these huge Medicaid, Medicare, Medi-Cal frauds and hospices, or you've got like what we've got here with the illegal immigrant, the Homeland Security just put out that they discovered a sophisticated cross-border tunnel that was used in a drug trade and human trafficking right there at the bottom of San Diego, California. It's Otay Mesa. it's one of the very last stops just before it is no longer California and becomes Mexico. Millions and millions and millions of dollars, and God knows how many lives are ruined through things like this. And the MSM barely touches it. Folks, the fraud's on, and they are here to shame you. Well, I'm here to tell you, if you are an adult and a voting age and you're allowing somebody else's definition or words to shut you up, may I suggest you go give yourself a darn good talk, get on your knees, say a little prayer, and let the Spirit guide you. Just let it happen, because until we are all in sync saying, this is not American, this is not a value that I want to uphold, this is not something I want to see continue, and I sure as heck don't want my tax dollars paying for the continuation of this crap that is destroying our country from the foundation up, which, by the way, for those of you who voted for Obama, he promised you and kept his promise that he was going to transform America. Words matter, folks. Words matter.
0: Fundamentally transform America.
1: And did anybody ask, what is it that you're going to transform? No, everyone just went nuts and, yeah, he's going to transform America. Well, here's your transformation, America. What do you think now? You can't believe these people on their face. We don't know these people from a can of paint. We have no idea who they are. They have a very slick Hollywood way of putting these people forward. They outright lie to you in saying what their platform is, because once they get in, guess what? You're screwed and they're not. We must come together as Americans.
0: Yeah, we do. And the thing is, we need to cut off their money, because it starts with providing funding for certain people who then drag the moronic foot soldiers in. And they use this money to promote these things. That's the only reason. All of these protesters aren't being paid, but the organizers are. The question is, who's paying them? And I think we know. Left-wing organizations that are, in some cases, are Soros-linked and others. So,
1: John, we're paying for it. The American people, the taxpayer, are paying for 75% of this. Soros is just throwing in money, a little bit here and there. You've got the guy that's in China that's married to the Code Pink founder, and they put their little bit of money in. But it's the American taxpayer that is paying for this through various NGOs that were never truly vetted, were pretty much rubber stamped, especially over the 4 years of Biden. We're paying for our own destruction, and this is how a Fabian socialist works. They put us all in the same pot, tell us we're all the exact same, and that we only deserve one type of governance, the one they, who are elevated above everyone, say that we can have. Now, we've already been through a civil war. We fought and lost blood and treasure to secure America for Judeo-Christian foundation. We had founding fathers that lost nearly everything and were men of their time who stood up to ensure they were building the best possible constitutional law that we could have. Half of it's even based on the Magna Carta of 1625. Okay, these were not idiots who just slapped something together and said, well, maybe it'll hold. No. You've got to take about three quarters of the BS that you're hearing through these educators, through these college professors who are all Marxists. They believe communism is the only way for the common man to make it in the world today. Instead of saying it's the fraud. The fraud is killing all of your programs off. The fraud is chipping away at your foundational rights. The fraud is meant to be the vehicle to take you to communism. And we're not even talking communism light like socialism. No, we're talking full-on Marxist communism, which has never worked anywhere, anytime in written history of mankind has ever worked. Socialism, even soft socialism, warm collectivism, as Mondami, which I call him, man damn it, is doing in New York. And for one of our great cities, New York, look at New York. It looks like downtown L.A. It's insane. And this is all done to break us down while these crows are feasting on America's bones. making all of their illegal money and taxpayers paying the lion's share of it. It must stop. And I'm happy to say that we are seeing things like Secretary of State Rubio, who today said these violent Marxist left-wing radical terrorist groups in the region found their seed money from Cuba. That's absolutely true. There's also a ton of money that is coming in from Marxist upheld, whether it was in the old Venezuela, whether it was in the old Argentina, whether it was out of Africa, whether it was out of China, whether it was out of parts of Eastern Europe, which the EU does have a nasty toe dipped in this pool as well. They're all going to get caught. The reason this feels so frantic and frenetic and why everything is just exhausting us is because their fraud is floating to the surface just like scum from a pond, and it's about to be scooped up and thrown in the garbage and burnt at its root, which is exactly what needs to happen. And seeing so much going on, whether it's Secretary Bessent, whether it's Mr. Rubio, or FBI Director Cash Patel, who just let out that from their May 1st to May 31st, just let out their Operation Spring Clean and what that wrought. It was a month-long nationwide op, March 1st to May 31st, crushing violent crime across America. 1,139 arrests, 984 firearm seizures, 615 criminal indictments, 586 search warrants, 509 kilograms of cocaine seized. Boy, you know, I think the 70s are calling. They want their drug back. And 48 kilograms of fentanyl seized. And that isn't the precursor that you go to make the fentanyl. No, this is actual fentanyl, which fentanyl now is finding its way in almost every single street drug. Please talk to your children. Please. Trust nothing. I don't care if somebody's brothers, exes, cousins, next-door neighbor grew it themselves. Trust nothing. Kids want to have a good time. We all understand that. We've all been there. Going out and watching your son or daughter die because they just wanted to go out and have a good time and their drink was spiked, or, you know, somebody gave them pot that was laced with fentanyl, and, you know, instead of having a good time Friday night, they're mourning over their dead child Saturday. You know, this has got to stop, and this is the reason that they're doubling down and saying, okay, the fraud and the illegal activity must stop, which brings me to Epstein, which, you know, of course, it's me, founder of Save Our Children. I got to bring up Epstein. I got to bring up these pedophiles, which if you follow my X feed, I must post at least 20 of these stories a day, at least. Now we're reaching up into the ruling class, as we'll call them. This is Representative Jimmy Gomez. Jimmy repeatedly insinuated that President Trump, quote, sexually abused minor girls without any evidence. Jimmy has been one of the most vocal mouthpieces attempting to tie Trump and Republicans to Epstein. Well, he's absolutely tied to Epstein. He's the one that turned him in. Ask the Southern District New York DA's office of 2008, and it's there for the taking. You can read it yourselves. You can even use Google. You don't have to use some special search bar. It's out there for you to know. This guy, he was sexually assaulting at least one female aide for 30 years, his junior. Every one of these Epstein-obsessed people has turned out to be a total pervert themselves, and I can absolutely 100% back that up. I am shocked at the amount of people that are coming out with charges that have C-SAM. And C-SAM is child sexual abuse material. It's just easier and keeps me from having to say child sexual material over and over. It is gross how much child sex pornography is traded and bought within the United States, with the United States being the largest purchaser of available C-SAM that is out there that's produced worldwide. It's everywhere. Ukraine being one of the really big hot markets that are known for what we call grotesque snuff films of children and young people being put in some of the worst scenarios and situations, and these sick people in the United States buy it and trade it. It is a mental health crisis beyond a mental health crisis. I would say even above those who push the LGBTQ, SA, plus whatever. It's become one of those things where we are going to have to relook at First Amendment, because the last time I checked, a child can't consent, and that is Providence law. that has been put in our foundation for a very long time. Our Fourth Amendment should protect our children from all of this that's going on. And they have raided, they have absolutely raided our rights and our freedoms to ensure that this sickness continues and that no child is left off the table, including many of their own children. This is all about money and power, and they're willing to do anything to keep it.
0: You know, it seems to me that the only way to actually put a dent in this is if some of these people are actually executed for it. Because I'll guarantee
1: I won't disagree with that.
0: As soon as a few of them go up on the platform and swing from a rope, because really, electrocution is pretty—that's pretty grotesque. I mean, they literally burn you with electricity. That's a little over the top. You know, a rope is a lot quicker, but some of them are going to have to—they're going to have to take a few for the team, or this will not stop. And one of the reasons these people are facilitating the way that they do inside Congress, and they're not all Democrats either. Most of them are, but not all of them, is that they want to figure out a way to wiggle out of it themselves. That's all.
1: Well, sure.
0: They just want to save their own skins. They don't care about kids at all. They don't care about any of that.
1: No, they care about themselves. If avarice is the poisoned pen for loving money so much that you're willing to screw over mankind, which we have plenty of those in D.C. We have plenty of them in D.C., many of them very well-known names, some of them we've never heard of before. Others are addicted to power and control and believe they'll actually tell themselves, well, if I do this one wrong thing to get a right thing done, it's okay. No, that you had to do a wrong thing to try and do a right thing that you never get to in 30, 40, 50 years of being there, being voted in by a constituency that believes you're actually doing a good job but can't tell a reporter one thing that they actually did for anybody, much less people for their own state. People have to wake up that their decisions and choices have consequences as well. We the people bear a burden here, okay? Yes, we actually fell into their trap. We all did. Not one person of a clarion voice was the canary in the coal mine and said, hey, they're about to screw you over. No, the 80s, it was all about money, okay, and power. The 90s was about a kinder, gentler America under Clinton, right? And then we had Bush and Obama, which Bush did basically the military equivalent of what Obama did, keep the military-industrial complex going because they all had contracts that they were making millions and millions of dollars off of. These people can barely tie their shoes, and they're multimillionaires and billionaires. We barely have enough for PB&J on the dinner table while they're having steak and lobster, but then we'll complain that veterans are having steak and lobster before a large incursion. It's disgusting what they choose to shame. But when shame is all you've got, it's a very easy switch for Americans to flip off. You actually have to give a crap what somebody thinks of you in order for shame to work. I don't care about any of these people. I trust none of them. How can I? Nothing of substance has yet been produced for me to trust or even give a modicum of trust to anyone, red, blue, purple, Mao red, whatever. I follow those who actually get something done, and those are the events that I'm giving you tonight of people who are digging down in. Some of them are part of the government. Some of them are just reporters that are being intrepidatious and digging down into something and pulling the truth out by its roots and holding it up and saying, look, America, this is what's going on. But people are exhausted. People are exhausted and can't listen to hours of someone yammering on, telling them, you know, this is what the founding of the nation is, or this is what the law actually says. And very few people will even break it down that way. Instead, these stories are a perfect vehicle for someone like me to say, look, every single one of these stories is proving that the supposed conspiracy theorists that they labeled the American people believing are not conspiracies in the way that they stated it. They were conspiracies, all right, conspiracies to keep away from the American public the absolute truth of any given topic of what was going on and why our D.C. and state elected officials were allowing this to roll over. So that goes to every Republican governor as well as every Democratic governor. There's no good guys here. Far too many people went along to go along, and that stops now.
0: So we're not witnessing isolated scandals. I think we're seeing a huge and undeniable pattern of, shall we say, institutional failure. And it seems to be becoming visible all at once, which some people would say, oh, that's terrible. It's just a tidal wave of weirdness. It's like, no, it's good. It's actually good. It should all come out at one time because, well, not to be crude, but it's better to just flush, in the interest of saving water, it's better to just flush the toilet once where these mugs are concerned. Just line them up and get rid of them, you know?
1: Well, and, you know, and one of the big, big lies that turned this country inside out has broken childhood development learning in some of our youngest generations, broke people from being able to work and continue to work and provide for their families. Those who were sick were literally just kind of hoisted away and put on ventilators and murdered. They were murdered. They didn't just die in a hospital. They were murdered by protocols that were untested. And those doctors and nurses who pushed with that should be right there with the pedophiles, should be right there with the fraudsters, should be right there with the terrorists. And it is going to be firing squad after firing squad after firing squad, because I am a budget-friendly woman, and I know bullets are quite cheap.
0: Well, there you go. Yeah, it's look, everything has a beginning, a middle, and an end. And these some of these people are reaching the end of the line, and there's no getting out of it. And all the stuff I think that we're seeing on the street, the new mainstream media takes up our time with, oh, look, they're rioting. Well, the riot police can handle that. Oh, look, they're out of control over here and over there. Oh, the whole country's melting down. That's the way they, in my opinion, they want to make it look. It's really not what it appears to be. It is made to appear to be much more widespread than it really is. We still got a ways to go here, folks. Remember what we talked about now. Please go over to jellyfish.news. I think you're going to enjoy the site. And just sign up for our free newsletter, okay? I say free newsletter. It is. It's completely free. And thank you very much for taking advantage of Norbert Poyser's 20th anniversary with Protect Pro and all his various high-end products. We'll be back.
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3: 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It's true. If you want something to go away, quit buying it, quit feeding it. The flip side to that coin is, if you want something to grow, nourish it. People are getting tired of feeding the big tech monster, because what they get in return is shadow banning, overt banning, or suspension on social media. Big tech and its derivatives also try to financially soft kill. This is when someone wants to buy something, but they're prevented from doing it because their payment repeatedly fails. And of course, when the gateways do work, we pay for this convenience with fees. So, don't feed the monster. If you want or have ever wanted to join Caravan to Midnight by card or any other payment service and found you could not process your membership, just send a check or money order to CTM, P.O. 141288, Dallas, Texas 75214. Include a legibly written email, a phone number in case we need to reach you, and as soon as we see that info, your membership is activated, and you help turn the monster against itself.

0: Just when you think you've heard it all, you find you haven't. This is Caravan to Midnight.
1: Caravan!
2: Yes, indeed. You know, I'm getting some nice reports, little pieces of email and a bunch of phone calls. And, you know, this program is recommended for mature audiences. But we're trying to pull some of the immature adults into it. And some people have even taken to telling their kids, who are now grown, but still young, you know, still in their early 20s, mid-20s, that they'll listen to the crazy uncle who will actually tell you the straight story on things. You need to listen to this program. And it's amazing. The older folks have actually, to use an old hippie-esque expression, turned on a bunch of younger people to listen. And they are explaining to them, listen, you're going to inherit this mess. If we suddenly drop off the planet, you need to know some of these things, or you're going to be walking into a buzzsaw if you're not real careful. Now, you don't know what I mean yet, but if you listen to a few of these programs, you're going to find out that there are other things to learn out there besides what you're getting from your regular sources, and certainly better information than what you're getting from TikTok and even X, although there's a lot of good stuff on X. I was surprised to see how far over the edge Facebook has gone. Absolutely ridiculous. But anyway, I digress. So thank you very much for spreading the word. The more people we can get to just listen, the better off the listener may be. We frequently bring on people that introduce
3: ideas. The incision here is made.
2: Have not been taught in school.
3: It's very clean. It's laser-like. And the eye is also cored out, but the rest of the carcass is left intact. It's not
2: college and university in some cases. But they're being uttered now. And
3: I totally understand.
2: So keep it rolling. The more people we can at least expose the information to, the better chance we have of recovering this republic. And we're getting close to the edge here. And you know, Pamela, I've said this 100 times probably. But I think that this is actually a good thing that the election was clearly stolen. This is obvious in 2020, and I think it's good because we needed President Trump more now with the election of 24 than we did back then, because it would have been over in 24, you know? So
4: I agree.
2: It's perfect. It's perfect timing, really. So where shall we go next?
4: Well, let's talk about another fraud that destroyed all of our lives. My husband and I lost everything during COVID. So when we talk about the FDA, the CDC, and the NIH, you know, Fauci's great National Institute of Health, which, you know, none of these are actual government programs, but yet we, the taxpayers, pay for everything because these are supposed to be the top scientists and top doctors, you know, the science. I've got my little quotation marks up with my hands. Ivermectin, fenbendazole, and HCQ, hydrochlorococquine, all work, but they were removed by the FDA, CDC, NIH, and specifically removed from being able to, quote-unquote, treat one of the worst virus flu seasons that we had in the 2021 to 2022, and pretty much was done. But unfortunately, for 4 years, we ended up killing people who had comorbidities that, you know, they had bronchitis every year. They were prone to pneumonia. They were infants, or they were very aged. Flu kills about 2 million people a year, and we hit two flu seasons now instead of one. So when we look at the CIA admitting cancer and parasites are biologically the same. John Hopkins buried their mebendazole, which is fenbendazole and mebendazole, patient-curing cancer. The medical cartels, Bayer, AstraZeneca, Pfizer, Johnson & Johnson, Roche, and Merck own the cancer industry. So when I tell you that 90% even glioblastomas can be shrunk and cancer can be cured by ivermectin, fenbendazole, and or mebendazole, along with some normal supplements like turmeric and red clover, will actually cure your lymphoma. Cure it. Not put you in remission. Cure it. ladies, you're having a hard time post-menopause. We all go, what the heck just happened to my body? You know, what is going on with my belly here? Believe it or not, much of that is due to cortisol. And we're all stressed and exhausted. And cortisol is that nice little thing that our body will create to slow us down and rest so that we will become de-stressed. This is how the anatomy of a body works. And I'm putting it very crudely here. So please, doctors and nurses, don't come after me. You didn't describe that very well. You know, we're on limited time here. So we have a cancer cure. Would it shock you to know that we have known this since the early 80s? I believe ivermectin was studied and was put out 1984, the year I got married. So it's a few years back, and it was developed in Japan by a Japanese doctor. They have done studies. NIH had this. FDA had this. CDC had this. And they all turned it down. Why? Money. Big corporations flow money into these places like you wouldn't believe. Again, normal Jane and John Doe Americans rising up into a place of power and becoming multimillionaires seemingly within just a few years and only get a regular salary. At some point, one and one has got to equal two. We've got to look at these people and go, okay, you were a modest doctor and you stepped up and you're now the leader of blah, blah, blah. And now you're a multimillionaire or multibillionaire overnight. And we, the American people, aren't looking at that going, that seems kind of strange. We have had a cure for cancer. Heck, we have got a cure for most of the diseases, including Alzheimer's and dementia, that have just been sitting there. Why? Because the medical industrial complex survives on the blood of Americans. We pay for the lion's share of all pharmaceuticals across the world, which is why your insulin is costing $300, which is insane. Insulin's been around forever. It should cost you $5 for a month's supply. You know, it's become a point of we want to stay in power. We don't want things to change. I think there is a word we used to use in the 1800s called robber barons. And that's exactly what most of these large corporations, large medical, large pharmaceutical, grocery chains, you know, ag, big ag, they all want to keep their place and they don't want anything to move and they want to make even more money. So if that includes spraying pesticides all over your food, even though you wash and wash and wash, and the microplastics that are in our food, so that we are literally eating this stuff that's making us sick, that we then have to go to a doctor and get on medication that's going to make us even sicker and eventually show us into an early grave requiring even more medical intervention. It is a self-sustaining ecosystem based on our exhaustion, how disease-riddled we become. And if something like the big C hits you, panic ensues. And the last thing you want to hear is we have to put a port in you. We've got to put pure poison that's going to kill 90% of all your healthy cells. We have this alternative that costs barely nothing. You know, it's about $100 a month, maybe $150 a month in comparison to $10,000 a month of actually going into a clinic and getting chemotherapy. It's all about the money. Americans, understand this. You are nothing more than brood animals. We consume. They need that. We get sick. They need that. And we are undereducated. And I don't mean to insult anyone who has spent a lot of time educating themselves or went through and got a master's or a PhD. You were fed pure BS. You were fed BS because they knew out of your mouth you would infect anybody that you touched with ideas that they knew from the start were incorrect, okay? So it's not that we are, quote-unquote, stupid. We've just been sufficiently lied to for so long and upheld fraudulent and incorrect ideations that the American people forgot how to critically think anymore. So that just came out of the FDA, CDC, and NIH, and I'm glad to see that some of our institutions like Yale and Harvard are finally pulling the stick out of their rears and are going to try and walk straight and walk right and actually put out the right information. The next one up, the biggest fraud that I saw this week, Tina Peters. They finally let her out June 1st, and I find that the article that I sent you on Ms. Peters is absolutely damning to those who put her in jail in Colorado. But there was a lot behind the people in Colorado in positions of power that had pressure laid upon them in D.C. that had nothing to do with that state. This goes back to what you brought up at the top of the hour, which was the election fraud. In the 2020, it is becoming so massively clear. And now that Colorado has had to step up and actually say, you know what, this was an incorrect adjudication. This was fraudulent. We're going to let her out. But get this, they're still going to try and go after her for downloading the election integrity as it was before the Dominion people got to the main hub of machines and wiped everything clean. Tina Peters will go down in history, in my view, as a patriot and a hero, without a doubt. She will be right up there with our founding fathers, along with many other really great patriots who have put their life and liberty on the line to save people like you and I from the absolute mess that we're living in. And the last one, January 6th. Oh, I don't know how many of you saw this, but check this out. Seven FBI agents have turned state's evidence on January 6th. Let the lawsuits commence. This is going to be one of those things where the entirety of the people who ran that, which would be Nancy Pelosi and company, ran this thing and actually think that they're going to get away with it when what they did was perpetrate pure sedition and misprision of treason upon we, the American people, and then installed a selected person, i.e. Biden, because he was already Captain Applesauce. They could get away with just about anything, and it looks and sounds like they absolutely did, from everything from an auto pen that Lyle Watha Warren, you know, enjoyed using quite often, all the way down to Jill Biden, who was just on the Sunday circuit saying, I had no idea that Joe was having a problem. You know, it cracks me up as I read some of the comments under some of these stories. Oh, you know, as a doctor, they should pull her license. Number one, she's not a medical doctor. She's a doctor of education, which is like saying, I'm the king of the poop hill made by dung beetles. It's worthless. That, you know, right. The woman is absolutely worthless.
2: Doctor.
4: So with the doctor, please. If she's a doctor, I'm the Prince of Persia. But we look at all of this and every single story I brought to you tonight. Fraud. Fraud is the smoke. All this chaos that we're going through is the smokescreen to cover the fraud in the race that these depraved, twisted idiots decided to change America and transform her forever from a open, freedom-loving, justice-filled nation to an EU quasi-side city-state of the UN. And this is where we have come. You're tired for a reason. You've just had the bathtub, the water, the soap scum, the baby, and everything else thrown at you over the past 10 years. And that you're still here and you're listening tells me you're right where you need to be. We are here in this time for a reason. Each one of us has a part to play, whether it's to edify your own family, your own friends, whether it's to share on social media, whether it's to stand up and maybe run for a county or state or even federal seat to make things right. You don't have to be a PhD candidate. You don't have to be a lawyer. You actually don't have to know anything about the law, as proved by both houses that are in D.C. currently. I don't think Thune has ever read the Constitution, quite honestly. I doubt most of these people have any idea what they're doing because they're being told what to do by those who have paid and purchased their vote.
2: Yeah, it's really something. You know, it was already in decline, and that kinder, gentler nation nonsense from George H.W. Bush. And then, of course, we had his son, George Bush, later, and George W., and off we go to Iraq for I don't know how many years, a lot of them. But this thing really got started rolling under Obama, because he's going to fundamentally transform America. And he's nothing but a little communist. He was bred a communist, born a communist, educated by communists and shepherded into office by communists. And that's all there is to it. I mean, he was a complete failure on every front.
4: Yes.
2: He was in it for himself. He was in it for the ideology. you know, and nothing but he's part of the Bill Ayers crowd, so to speak.
4: Well, if people are willing to throw their morals, their ethics, and their ideas away in lieu of a paycheck, okay, I already have a problem with the person. If this is about money for you, go find something else to do. Governing is not your gig.
2: Well, you know, that's why a lot of them want to go to D.C. because they know, look, Pamela, I asked this question for a long time. How do these people wind up, if they ever do leave Congress, how do they wind up multimillionaires on a congressman or a senator's salary? And it's just recently come out, and it didn't get much traction, really, that they've been doing insider trading the whole time. And I said it over 10 years ago. They go into a committee meeting, they come out of it, and they call their stockbrokers. That's the answer to that. And people were going, yeah, you're just being snarky. It's like, no, it's true.
4: Oh, but it's heard provable facts.
2: Absolutely, but there's been no follow-up on it. I don't hear anybody being indicted for insider trading. That's against the law, you know?
4: Maybe we should ask MTG about that, seeing as she is now sitting in her $5 million new little place there in Puerto Vallarta. No, not Puerto Vallarta. I'm trying to remember where she is. She's in Chile somewhere and living the high life with her new Democratic, which I won't even say Democrat because JFK was a Democrat. So is our president. He was a Democrat all of his life. Democrats aren't bad people. The American people aren't bad people. Doesn't matter who you voted for or what your political ideations are. What makes this bad is that they weaponized Democrat and Republican, making it embarrassing for you to have to admit either. May I suggest that you stand up and say, I'm an American first, and my politics are about making my nation the best it can possibly be, to keep and secure our freedoms and our justice, so that we are handing over a better world to our children than we got.
2: It's you don't going to be have a little to bit apply. Of a
4: Well, you know, we so can what? Do it, you know?
2: We got nothing else to do, right?
4: Well, at this point, it's either that or run in circles and be exhausted all day, and it's just not worth it. And I get why people are like, I don't even want to know any of this stuff. I just can't take anymore because it's so much, and it presses down on people. You made the wrong choice. Well, if you made the wrong choice, we all made the right choice, or wrong choice, because we were right there with you, hearing and listening and seeing the exact same things you did. This is not your normal red versus blue bloodbath political wars going on. This is an attempted coup. And I only say attempted because these nine stories lay out, they are uncovering and unpeeling that onion, getting down to the core. Arrests are being done. The fraud is being shown to the American people. And what comes next, I think, is going to shock even me, because the largesse of this, the amount of people involved in this, is going to be overwhelming for most of us to take in and to understand.
2: I couldn't agree more, but just as long as we've touched on her, what do you make of Marjorie Greene living in Chile?
4: I think she was a plant. I really do. I think she was there to make anyone who believed in the Epstein or the pedophile rings, because Epstein was a very small player. There are much bigger players with much bigger names that are going to come out, that are going to drop jaws. I believe that she made a caricature of what MAGA, Make America First, which supposedly is just a bad idea. Do not make America great again. No. That's horrible. That's racist. I believe that she was a plant, and that she's been paid well for her performance. And I think she got out just before the guillotine, as it were set up for chopping heads. So I don't believe that she's going to get away clean. I do believe that there are going to be repercussions, and I think there's going to be a lot that comes out on favored senators and Congress people that people thought they could trust, that are going to come out and find that these have been bought and paid players for a very long time.
2: Well, it's everything is not going to come okay all at once. I mean, this is a work in progress, and that's what happens. You want to live under a dictatorship? Okay, just mind your P's and Q's and hope nobody falsely accuses you, and you'll have a predictable, albeit slightly miserable, life. But if you want freedom, if you want liberty, which we keep talking about freedom and freedom, well, I'm going to say this for the umpteenth time. You have the freedom to walk around the prison exercise.
3: In other animals, the udders are
2: have the liberty to leave the prison. Cut the freedom part and let's go with liberty. That's what we want. It's not with freedom and justice for all. It's with liberty and justice for all. And those words are different. And I don't think that people have really thought about it because they've heard it so much, that phrase so much, that they've got kind of a semantic satiation. It doesn't really mean what it means, what it really means to people who hear the word. But that's what we need to do. And it's, I'll tell you, we better do it before 28. You know what I mean?
4: Well, you know, give me life or give me liberty has been a clarion call of the American spirit since 1776. I don't think people really take in the gravity and the gravitas of those words. I would rather live free than get on my knees and support any of these crazy ideas and ideations that are being shoved down our throat. You know, I don't like eggplant. I'm sorry. I just don't. My mom would try and force it down, and I'd throw it right back up. This is where you need to be mentally. It's time to throw up and get out all of these fake ideas and instead stand in your own known tradition, justice, and history. Because if you don't know your history, none of this is going to make any sense to you.

0: coming to the Canadian citizens. You heard that one, I guess. Hey,
1: the maid program, and it's disgusting. And the next time we come on, let's delve into that, because that whole thing terrifies me.
0: I look forward to that conversation, Pamela. Thank you very much. Pamela J. Olson, everybody. This concludes tonight's episode. You're most welcome. God bless you. 2769, The Reckoning Files. They're all about to be released, so strap in tight for that one. God bless you, everyone. The signal continues. And good night.

0: It's true. If you want something to go away, quit buying it, quit feeding it. The flip side to that coin is if you want something to grow, nourish it. People are getting tired of feeding the big tech monster because what they get in return is shadow banning, overt banning, or suspension on social media. Big tech and its derivatives also try to financially soft kill. This is when someone wants to buy something, but they are prevented from doing it because their payment repeatedly fails. And of course, when the gateways do work, we pay for this convenience with fees. So, don't feed the monster. If you want or have ever wanted to join Caravan to Midnight by card or any other payment service and found you could not process your membership, just send a check or money order to CTM, P.O. 141288, Dallas, Texas 75214. 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Never underestimate the predictability of the criminal mind. 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
1: Ripped or torn or cut in any way, that's impossible. How is that possibly done? So we are looking, and again, hats off to Lynn Moten Howe because she was the award-winning film producer. I remember when I saw that film decades ago when it first came out, and I watched 15 minutes at a time and just went, whoa, because it's very, very unnerving. Anyway, there's the book, UFO Disclosure of a 70-Year Cover-Up Exposed, A Managed Agenda to Obscure the Truth. But what's interesting about it, Tucker Carlson, soft disclosure, it's happening, folks. Arm yourself. Arm yourself. Get the book. Read what's happening. Read the accounts of people who are being taken against their will. In some cases, they don't even know. It's just, bam, they're taken like that and they're gone. And then hours later, they wake up. What are we to think about those things? And I'll talk about that maybe in a future Acceleration Radio. That's all the time I have for tonight. Thanks for watching Acceleration Radio. Remember, folks, I will see you on the air or in the air. Good night, everybody.
2: Yes, it'll be a little bit. Thank you, Ted. And just to let everybody know, it wasn't really 5 years ago. It was more like almost 12 years.

been there a long time. But time goes by fast these days. And this is an incredible opportunity for me to be here back in Pasadena, where my home was here in California. And I owe this privilege to Annie Basile, the owner of Cass Locations. And she keeps telling me to stop thanking her, but I really can't stop thanking this woman, because she has stepped forward and supported this whole issue in such an incredible, heartfelt way of taking care of the details and being there emotionally for not only myself, but all the people, all the other victims and survivors who have come forward and are joining now in a way that hasn't happened in a very long time. And so, Annie, I would just like to thank you. And

0: And I'd also like to thank all of Annie's friends, Patricia and Anthony and her family, both Anthony's and her daughter, and all the people that have really worked behind the scenes to bring this whole event together, as well as holding the hands of a lot of us who've been through this and needed to share. When the press release went out saying the Hollywood business owner supports mind control survivor, it was just an incredible healing for not only myself, but all of us that have been through this, as people now not only take us serious for what all we've been through, but also are willing to step forward in an effort to end these atrocities that have gone on behind everyone's backs. So I am just very grateful that she brought me here today to share with you the truth of what is occurring in this country and in the world, in hopes that together we all might be able to expose and end these crimes that are being committed against children all over the world. And I will share today with you my truth as I know it, so help me God. And so I just wanted to state that I'm grateful for the healing that I was able to come up with, which seems at times to be miraculous coming from where I've been. And I owe that in a great deal, that gratefulness to the Holy Spirit and to the God that has led and guided me through this whole entire thing to bring me here now. And it is kind of pretty an amazing thing that I'm speaking in Pasadena, where nearly 12 years ago, I was in a therapy group here for people that had multiple personality disorder. And as part of a prayer, an opening prayer for the group, one of the women prayed, "Dear God, please help one of us heal enough that we will be able to, that this person will be able to go out and get help for all of us." And when that prayer was said, my whole body just kind of turned into little chill bumps, and I knew that way back then that that would be me. And so it's pretty awesome to be here in Pasadena fulfilling the that prayer and knowing that it has been answered. I also want to thank Ted Gunderson, who, even though he thinks it was only 5 years ago, about 12 or 13 years ago, he began consulting with me by phone along with Catherine Gould and giving me tips on how to stay safe and what to do when men in suits were following me. And he just was there for my security and to listen and to lend a caring, supportive hand. And I'm really appreciative to him for all that he has done in exposing the satanic ritual abuse and the mind control that's gone on. So thank you, Ted. You missed the thank you. And I'd also like to thank the LA Women's Commission Task Force on Ritual Abuse that's still in operation today. When I was living here in California, I was a member, as was Ted, and together we worked to strategize on how to first of all, be able to identify what the problems were of all these people, children, women, and men coming up with all these memories, and then what to do about it. So I'd just like to say that that organization is still in operation today, and there's still a core group of dedicated people working with that. Should you want some further information, there's a booklet up at the table. I'm also a member of the ISSD, which is the Study of Dissociation Group, and MASA. Claire Reeves is here today, Mothers Against Sexual Abuse, and I'd like to just tell a little story on Claire. The first time I met Claire was, I don't know, how long ago was that? Probably about 8 years. Anyway, it was one of her debuts for her organization. She was speaking, and during the break, I took her aside and started downloading all this government information of all the stuff that I'd been involved with the presidents and Henry Kissinger and Bob Hope. And she was smoking a cigarette. She was so nervous that she picked up another one and she was smoking two cigarettes at once. So the stress has definitely been there, and Clarice has been a person who has stayed in the battle, and so I just want to thank her and to acknowledge all of the wonderful work that she's doing. I'd also like to thank Brian Devereaux and Arizona Wilder, who are now really coming together to support survivors and to, as Brian is so adeptly informed about a lot of the mind control history and how a lot of this Illuminati and New World Order agenda has begun, and Arizona, who is really standing forward and speaking out about what she knows and what she saw at the top. It's going to take all of us speaking together as our little pieces of what we were involved with all fit together to really actually make the bigger picture of what has been hidden from society all these years. So just want to thank Arizona and Brian. And I'd like to thank Lynn Ma Sharman, who started it's an advocacy committee for mind control survivors called AICS Mind Control. And Patty Wren is here today as the United States representative of that organization. And I feel honored to be able to be the spokesperson for this group of dedicated women who have really documented, compiled survivor data in ways that has allowed for the research to continue and for us to be able to identify the programmers and the programming sites and the places that are most heavily involved. And so there's information up at the table about AICS Mind Control, and I would urge you all to pick up a flyer. And there's also a booklet that's pretty awesome that has a lot of the pictures of programmers that have been identified. It's right here on the table, so you might want to look at that at the break. It's pretty revealing. And I would like to thank all of the people who have gone before. Many of the survivors that I was in group with are no longer living. The stress or whatever happened, many of them didn't make it. And a lot of the people that in the earlier days, it was quite a danger to be speaking out. In today's world, there are more people who have come out and talked about this, and so the danger and the risk to all of us is much less. I used to have men following me in cars with guns, and all kinds of hideous things were happening. And I won't say that that's all stopped, but I'll say it's certainly got a lot better as we all speak out. And I would like to dedicate my presentation today to my daughter Kelly, who is 21 years old, and due to the intergenerational nature of the Mind Control Project, Kelly was born into a family where she continued to be abused just like I was. And so right now, Kelly is in a mental hospital. And so I would just ask all of you to please keep her in your prayers and to know that we have certainly not educated the psychiatric community or people in the hospitals or the prison systems enough, and that there are so many people who are never going to get free or be able to recover unless this information is taken out and people begin to be educated about what this all means. Her psychiatrist at this hospital maintains that DID, which if you all know is dissociative identities disorder, which is the new name that was come up with for multiple personality disorder. And he maintains that it's a rare disorder, and I maintain that it's absolutely very prolific, and that until people really can see what the problem is, the solution is not even in sight. And so there's just a lot of education that needs to be done still, and a lot of information shared. And so to begin my talk, I'd like to state for the first time, it's a little scary, especially in California, that my real name is Susan Ford, and that my Bryce Taylor was a name that I took in an effort and an attempt to create safety for myself and for my children and all of the people that were connected with me as I ran and began writing, as Catherine Gould suggested years ago, that I begin writing what happened so that as I became more public, I would be safer, and that certainly has been the case. So, safety, our safety all lies in telling the truth now and in identifying what we know to be the truth, because as the title of my book is, that this truth is not only a truth that set me free, this is a truth that as all of us that have been through this begin to put in our data, it's a truth that sets the world free of a plan set in motion very, very long time ago by members of the Illuminati and even beyond them for what I was part and privy to was their attempt to create and rule a one world government, or as Hitler called the New World Order and George Bush called the New World Order. And it's through my experience with Henry Kissinger and others that I am very sure, and I will stand anywhere and testify, that I know that this real, that the New World Order agenda is very real, and that it's going to take a lot of our efforts to turn it around and to maintain our freedoms. Today, unlike the days when I was in my therapy groups with people who were switching personalities all over the place, I've worked very hard, and I'm now an integrated survivor of intergenerational satanic ritual abuse and also the CIA's MKUltra, and what I understand is called, the sub-project was called Project Monarch. I'm the author of three books now, Starshine, One Woman's Valiant Escape from Mind Control was the novel that I wrote starting in 1991 when I fled California and was attempting to discover what was the problem and why everybody was so interested, men in suits, why they even cared where I was going to therapy or who I was talking to. And so through that book, I was able to put the bigger picture together for myself and novelize it so that people could really understand what I was trying to talk about. I've also written another booklet. It's called Revivification. And Charles Whitfield said to me one day, he said, one day you're going to regret that you named it that name. And sometimes I am, because it's kind of a big word and it's hard to say. But it has a really great meaning, and if you want to look at that book, it's on the table. But it's a recovery, gentle alternative recovery book for people that have been through trauma. So it's a good way to recover memory and to be able to deal with all of that as it comes up. And then my third book is Thanks for the Memories, and that book I started years ago actually, and it is a compilation of all of my memories that I downloaded out of what Henry Kissinger called my mind files. And so that the book that I wrote is just loaded with all of the information that I remembered being privy to within those seeking to bring in the New World Order. So I find it a privilege and an honor to be able to speak out for people like my daughter and my other children and those who are yet unable to speak out for themselves but have also been through the same thing. Normally, the groups that I speak to are mental health professionals, and so we're kind of on the same page, and I really know exactly what they're going to need to hear in order to help the victims and survivors that they're working with. But I know that we have a wide and varied audience here, and it's really very exciting to know that what I always call so-called normal people, like, I get Annie, you're normal, that people that are not been through this are normal, and so it's really exciting to have normal people pay attention and want to know. And I would just like to say to the survivors in the audience that I thank you for being here to support me today, and that I would like to ask you to really take caution that some of the material that I'm going to present may be highly triggering, and that I know that you know how to take care of yourselves, and if you don't, go see Annie. Annie can hold you. No. There's a lot of people here who can support you, and if you need help, then certainly seek out Annie and she'll direct you. I agonized on how I would present this material to you so that you could really understand what has taken most people a number of years to, as they've researched, to understand really what the bigger picture is here. And I know that it's vitally important today, and I feel an urgency of time that we don't really have a lot of time to be wasting here, that the plan that has been set in motion is ever marching onward, and yet so are all of us who are dedicated to preserving the freedom of humanity, and especially the freedom of the mind. And it's vitally important to free those many suffering under mind control and expose the system that has allowed this to proliferate, and also to expose those individuals participating at the top that has operated in the dark for so many, many hundreds of years. This system that operates within the government and beyond into a group of people who I reported to beyond the government called the Council have been working in the dark for many years. And this system that they have enacted threatens our country and the freedoms that our forefathers worked so diligently to set up, and the basic freedoms of humanity, and most especially of the mind. And we're at a new crossroads where we're able to finally understand more about the mind. And as we do that, then we will certainly be able to understand how this has all happened. And we will be able to take the technology that was used to harm, and we can use it to heal. And that is my hope for the future. At the conclusion of the writing of the Constitution, Benjamin Franklin was asked, "What have you wrought?" And he answered, "A republic if you can keep it." He also explained that it would require full use of our spiritual natures and our values in order to keep our country on track. And that was why our forefathers founded the nation as one nation under God. And I know today that many, many people know, they feel that something is vitally wrong. Even the children know that something is really wrong, but most people haven't been able to figure out what. And I think the reason for that will become very apparent to you this evening as I share what has happened in my life and in the lives of my family with you. The bigger picture that I gleaned from years of untangling this web of programming that was put in intentionally to attempt to hide my covert secret use within the government as this tool of the New World Order, kept me endlessly for years doing artwork and journaling the details of the lengthy and often very prevalent and seemed like it was intruding on every moment of my life, flashbacks and abreactions of what had happened. And those things came back, all of the events came back in full sensory magnitude of feeling everything in my body, smelling the smells, being able to hear what happened, and oftentimes I would have visuals and be able to actually see what happened, who was involved. And so what happened was that this programming that National Security Agency guaranteed that I would never be able to remember Tal failed. That's the good news. That's the really good news, because as we all tell, you all, and I'm starting to sound Southern now because I live in the South, but everybody is going to be able to know what they need to do to end and stop this. So it's actually in some ways a gift that all of us that have been through this are able to wake up and tell our very personal and private experiences with world leaders and with people that are affluential and who've had people fooled about who they really are. It's through my personal experiences with Henry Kissinger and Bob Hope, who was my owner, that I am very aware that our, not only our country, but that our world is way off course, and that in essence is in not only humanity, but also the planet is in very serious jeopardy. And for things that we value, I've found that it's going to take our care and attention in order to be able to bring us back into the right alignment. In the next hour, I'm going to share with you many of the top secret and many of the still classified projects that were hidden and tucked neatly away from public scrutiny by so-called national security and within my own mind in these so-called mind files. And these events that I witnessed are contributing to the loss of freedoms of our country and of the citizens of the United States and the world. And they allow for the intentional torture of children to be used as a non-paid slave labor force. And this isn't just a handful of children from California or from Nebraska. These are people all over the world. And I personally interact with many of them and hear their testimonies and what's happened to them. And there is no doubt in my mind that this is a very large plan. Their plan is for the mind control slaves to continue to serve the elite, and everyone except these self-appointed elite will begin to live as worker bees. So basically, as we enter the new millennium, a lot of us that were and are under mind control will continue to do their jobs to serve these elite people. And with all of the targeted frequency satellites and all of the ways that they know how to manipulate brainwaves through that targeted energy, they have some plans for all of you to only be able to think to a certain level. And to understand all this, and to help Kelly, it really drove me into studying all about the brain, and I'll get into that a little bit more, but that is their plan. And the way that they have been able to utilize all of these children, starting with children and now into adults, is through trauma. And trauma is the conditioning base that was used to set in the mind control. And the trauma done very early on is something that actually splits and shatters the psyche of a small child who is unable to withstand that much torture or trauma at a satanic ritual or through sexual abuse in family or whatever the list of all the different traumas. What happens is that when that happens, the mind splits into different segments, and it's sort of understanding all of this really demystifies all of the sensationalism that has been publicly portrayed about multiple personality disorder. And I will explain to you that through not only healing my own mind of that, but working with other survivors, that it's merely something that has happened out of someone not being able to take everything that was dished out. And so it's like the mind erects amnesic barriers around information and different scenarios so that as a protection, when that thing happens again, that event, then the person will kind of go down that path in their mind. And the programmers knew all about this, this was not some happenstance programming that just was done in some kind of an experiment, although the experiments were ongoing. And as many of you already know, and those of you that don't know, during Nazi Germany, during the war, when all these people were in the concentration camps, we had people like Joseph Mengele, and many of the Nazi doctors and scientists were actually doing mind experiments and brain experiments on people in the concentration camps. And all it took for me was to go to the Holocaust Museum in DC and look at the pictures. And I knew that that was true as I watched the people being experimented on with all this brain research that they were doing. And the information that these Nazi doctors gleaned in the concentration camps was what has been the foundation for what they're doing here today in our country. And for you to understand how that has all happened, our government, actually the CIA, flew a lot of these doctors, the perpetrators, that after the Nuremberg trials, instead of being prosecuted, they were given immunization from prosecution. And our CIA actually flew these Nazi doctors to our country and gave them immunity and set them up with research grants and all sorts of mega funding in our universities and military bases. And they continue their, not only their further research on the mind, but they also continued their expertise on programming people within the military, within NASA, people that are out of the private sector like myself, where I was certainly not part of the military or any intelligence group, but because of the intergenerational nature of the group of people that they needed the population to use, I believe that I was selected. And so we have...
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0: Now, civilians being taken without their knowledge and awareness, not only to major universities, but also to military bases around the country and the world, where they are put under mind control with very sophisticated technology that I will get into more later. So, I'm sure you're asking, how did I wake up? How did I know about this? And I began to wake up in 1985. Up until that time, I thought that I had an incredible family. I thought I had the best family in the world. Certainly, we had just about everything that I needed. And then when I married, I had a wonderful husband and beautiful children and anything money could buy. I lived in a beautiful neighborhood in Agora Hills, and which was located just a block from Bob Hope's ranch, as we were strategically located. But during all this time, I thought I had a very perfect life, and I had no idea I'd ever been abused. And to let you know how it feels to be under mind control and hear about ritual abuse and mind control, I can share my experience where I was attending Pepperdine University working on my degree in psychology, and I attended an international psych conference where Catherine Gould, who as many of you know is a therapist who's worked with ritual abuse DID patients for a very long time, and I went to one of her lectures, and I sat in a room, and I was just puzzled of why people would do this. Why would people be hurting their own children, and why would all the prominent people in the communities be involved, and what is all this horror? And I remember walking out of her workshop thinking, I sure hope I don't get any cases like that when I'm a therapist. And that was the end of it for about 3 years. I actually even joined the LA Women's Task Force and attended meetings under total mind control where I didn't know, but I was reporting back to the good doctors everything that I was learning what was happening. But anyway, so that's how it felt. I had no idea. And but in 1987, after, or 1985 actually, after a lot of prayer, I started praying real heavily because I knew something was wrong. I just couldn't kind of figure it out, but I did know something was wrong. So I kept praying for God to please help me and help me decide what was wrong and why I felt so unhappy, even though I had everything that money could buy and everything that was supposed to make people happy, beautiful kids, and like I told you, my family. And but the answer to that prayer came in the form of a kind of a massive wake-up call, and my head went through the windshield of the automobile there on Chesbrough Road in Agora Hills. And what happened was that accident really kind of took me out of my motherly role and all my duties that I had, and I really had to take time to recuperate, and I had a lot of massage therapy. And what began to emerge were memories of being sexually abused, and then came memories of ritual abuse. And at that time, I was in school at a college called RioCon, and I was working towards my master's degree to be a clinical psychologist. And I still had no idea really what this all meant, but all I knew was that my memories now began flooding in to the extent that it was either continue on with school and put my past behind me like everybody kept telling me, just, you know, let the past go, just live in the present, or enter therapy full time. And so I entered what I now understand was the true master's program, which was a personal journey of believing and understanding and exploring my own inner space and really going within. I learned to meditate. I began not only doing yoga but teaching yoga, and I was in therapy increasing amounts of time as I was having a really hard time dealing with what all this was. And as I would begin remembering, I would have my suicide programs would kick in, and I would call my therapist, both of them, endlessly telling them I had to kill myself, and I wanted to jump out of buildings, hotels, jump out of the windows. And when the memories began really threatening and emerging even more, I would cut and burn my arms in an attempt that I would do what my programming was commanding. And it was an attempt, a very sophisticated attempt, to take my attention away from what was really coming up in the form of national security memories. And certainly by cutting myself, that would make me have to focus on something else. But I'm sure that the reason that Henry Kissinger and others picked me was not because I was stupid. And although in those days I felt, as they had created, I felt really ugly and I felt stupid, but I was able to figure out pretty quickly that this was programming and this was something that I needed to figure out how to get around. And so as I began working in therapy with all of the ritual abuse, the systematic abuse that happens to children, the endless tortures that kids report all over the country, that I don't think I need to go into all the gory details, but it all happened to me too. And why people, sane adults, would think that little children all over the world would be making up these kind of realities is something that I still have a really hard time understanding. And I know how painful it has been for me over the years to report what has happened and had people either turn away out of horror and disbelief or out of fear for themselves and their own lives. And I can only imagine what it must feel like to a little child to be telling what's happened and have no one believe them. And so I'm here today as an advocate for the children who have been through this. And I will tell you that the satanic ritual abuse is not some religious fanatics that are going off the deep end. It's very systematically and intentionally done as trauma conditioning to shatter the base personality so that very sophisticated equipment and programming can be laid in over that so that a person, a child, can be put under total and complete mind control and be totally unaware of what their own reality is. So as I was in therapy uncovering all of this, I journaled everything and I wrote and did artwork, and I began remembering abuse by my family, by my mother and father, who tortured me and delivered me to military bases and to all sorts of places for my programming. And it wasn't until I had the memories, the most painful memories that I had, were some of the last ones I had, were of the ways that I also was used to torture and program, deliver my children also to military bases and places where they would also be programmed. So this system needs to be understood, how it happens and why people have been involved and why they might not even know that it has happened to them. But when I started realizing that my ex-husband and I had both participated in even my own children's abuse, I began to have some compassion and understanding for my parents and for people like even the Buckys in the McMartin preschool, because perhaps, given the reality of understanding how this system works, perhaps they also are or were unrecovered victims who themselves may not have even remembered what they were involved with. That's the intentional way this was all set up. So as we're able to really come to a higher level of understanding how this system works, we're going to be able to bring the kids and the adults suffering still, bring them recovery and tools for helping. I was taken to U.S. military bases as a very small little girl, where I was programmed, and I met for the first time one of my father's uncles in Long Beach, and his name was Charles Lilly Horn. And I believe it's because of my family affiliation with this man, who was the owner of Federal Cartridge Company, which was a munitions manufacturer, and also the Olin Corporation, which later I believe even went on to fund some of the research used on the mind control, that I became involved in this. And so I also had my grandfather, who was a mayor in Correctionville, Iowa, and was held different political positions over the years. And so through the intergenerational structure, I was actually taken back to Iowa, and I was involved in satanic rituals there at the hands of my father and my grandfather. So I was able then to understand that this was intergenerational. This is how this works. So a lot of the projects that are now housed and are still ongoing are in the military bases. And some of the ones that I can name for you that I was taken to personally are NASA bases, UCLA Neuropsychiatric Institute, where I was programmed to report to Dr. Jolyon West, who was working in conjunction with Henry Kissinger to lay in my very sophisticated national security protected, they thought, programming. USC, the University there of Southern California. I was taken to Bethesda Naval Hospital where I had an implant inserted into my nose. I was taken to Edwards Air Force Base, Point Magoo Naval Weapons Center, and different bases in and around 29 Palms. And I was taken to a lot of other places. And still, as yet, I'm not able to identify where specifically a lot of those places are. But through, like, the information that's been compiled through AICS Mind Control Committee, a lot of other survivors have filled in the blanks. So that information is available on a website, and I said you can, as I said, you can pick out a brochure up here when we're finished. So what they did on these military bases was they used drugs, a lot of drugs, and torture of the mind and body. I was subjected to sensory deprivation chambers, light and sound technology where they would flash bright lights in my eyes, like in conspiracy theory where Mel Gibson's, you know, showing the eyes wide open, that's all programming, and that's exactly how it happens. And just as a little aside from this, Walter Boward, who wrote Operation Mind Control in 1978, exposed all of this. And because of the massive CIA cover-up, although his book was made a bestseller, it was bought up out of all of the bookstores by the CIA, and people weren't educated and informed about this. So it continued to go on. But Walter Boward was actually one of the consultants on conspiracy theory. And so that movie is not fiction, it's fact. And there's a lot of it that's very true for people that have been through this. They often played different sounds in each ear, some very piercing, painful sounds, and in the other ear, sounds that were barely inaudible. And they used hypnotic technique and frequency technology coupled with electroshock. So it's pretty horrific stuff, and it's been really pretty helpful to expose what all of this is in an attempt to stop this. I'm going to show you later pictures of my son Danny when he was taken to some of these bases, and it'll help you, I think, have more personal experiences of this. But all this programming was done on myself and others. And personally for me, it was done so that I could later be used by leaders as a sex slave. They called it being a presidential model. And I was programmed to wear diamonds as a program identifier to people that within the agency or within the government, then they would know who I was and what my programming was and what I was capable of. And I was also programmed to have what Henry Kissinger called mind files, which was a systematic way that he programmed lots of data into my mind that I was programmed to have, first of all, a perfect photographic memory. And he would send me into archives in DC and private offices of people he wanted to spy on and into Pentagon top security areas. And he would tell me then with instructions to go in and open certain file drawers and photograph the information in my mind, and then I would report back to Henry, and any information that he would need then would be very accessible to him at a moment's notice. Other slaves have been used as assassins. I was also used as a drug courier, putting together drug runs. And through all of that, I realized and was privy to knowing that our government, our United States government, is primarily backed by guns and drugs. And it doesn't make me very proud of our nation at all. Henry also programmed me to have a section in my mind files that was a postal system for the elite, And I was sent around to world leaders and to members of the elite families in order that they could be delivered the messages that I had been programmed to deliver, or to retrieve messages or answers to questions about would they cooperate. And then I would deliver the message back that I had gleaned from being flown all over the globe. I would deliver this information back to Henry. And then Henry would report to whoever he was reporting to, and that was the way that they attempted to keep this plan of the New World Order very organized. And certainly when you have a slave labor force that is programmed never to make a mistake or never tell, it keeps things pretty organized. And so I reported to people like George Bush and Ronald Reagan and actually most all the presidents. I was sent in on to either give them information or ask them questions from the higher-ups, the council that actually was head and shoulders over even Henry Kissinger. And so I watched as men in suits and tuxedos would meet at the Rockefeller Mansion. They'd bring me in to have sex with people like Prince Philip or Prince Charles or someone in the Kennedy family or whatever. And after these parties at the Rockefellers, what they would do is a select group of men would meet in back rooms, and they would send me in to record all the information so I could report it to whoever needed the information. And it was at a process of downloading all of this information that I realized that all of the wars that have been fought and a lot of the horrors that have happened to people on this planet were not accidents, including like the stock market crash, that they were all planned intentionally. And people like my grandfather, who was a multimillionaire, was privy of when the stock market was going to be crashed so he could take all of his money out and reinvest it at very low prices. And so I watched from the inside to see that things are not as they have been publicly portrayed by the media, and that there is a media agenda that people like Henry Kissinger and others met and decided what was the strategy going to be that they were going to then tell the media for them to report to the world. And so I watched as I saw all of this going on, and I had kind of a broader spectrum of reality than all of you, although it has taken me time to kind of catch up on what the world thought was reality, because I wasn't allowed to really know what that was. And so, anyway, that was some of my government use, and I'm going to also get into that more. But I also wanted to highlight the fact that as a child, I was also used in massive amounts of child pornography and prostitution. And that was carried on often in church basements where I attended the Woodland Hills Presbyterian Church and also St. Mel's Catholic Churches. And through either those churches or people that were part of the inner circle of the satanic members of those churches, I was abused and then taken often like to where everyone thought I was going to choir practice, and I would be excused from school and be taken to the choir director's home across the street, and we would all have our little choir robes on and be singing, you know, very angelically until the men arrived with the equipment. And all equipment then was taken downstairs, and all of us children knew that meant it was time to go down and be filmed in pornography. And those were also very traumatic events, because a lot of what they were filming was not just sexual acts, it was a lot of satanic rituals. And so I can publicly testify that what these children are saying is reality. And I can also say that I was used even as a child on Ventura Boulevard near the Corbin Bowl to coerce children that were my age into black sedans where the men had TVs and candy and all kinds of things that I was told to lure children into the cars, and they would happen to be shopping with their mom walking along the boulevard there, and then I would say something like, would you like some candy? And there's a TV in the back of this car. Do you want to come and see it? And as soon as this child would approach the car, the men would throw them in the back seat and take off. And then often I witnessed as these children would be kept contained in cages until it was time for their death. And that death was often brought about by through being filmed in pornography and then used in snuff films. And honestly, I can't imagine that we have this many sick and perverted people in the world. But there must be quite a market for this, because there are a lot of us that have reported being a part of it. And so that is where I believe many of the missing children are going to. So what happened to me as I had these accidents in 1985, and then I had another one in 1987 on the same day, April 12th, 9:15 in the morning, both accidents, same date, same time. And it kind of got my attention. I thought there must be something really going on here. And a man in a sedan showed up at one of the accident sites, took pictures and fled off. I thought, well, this something is very strange here. But in those days, I had no idea what the bigger picture was, nor did the therapists that were attempting to help me figure out what was all going on. But I continued on in therapy, reintegrating many of the child personalities that I had that were programmed within me. And it was in 1991, it was April 10th, real close to the April 12th date again. And I left a therapy session with my therapist, and I went to get in my car, and I opened my wallet, and I look inside, and there was a dollar bill that had programming numbers. And I had uncovered enough of my own programming to know that what this meant was it was another threat, only this accident I didn't believe was to be an accident. I believed that they were threatening to kill me. And across this dollar bill were was the date April 12th, and then it had a series of programming numbers that corresponded to different programs within me. So I was terrified. And I had attempted to explain to my husband a little bit about some of these satanic memories. And I found that when I would talk to him about it, that he would just become very angry. And so I learned not to talk to him about it. And I learned not to tell him about my plan that my therapist and I had come up with to get me out of California and onto the island of Kauai before April 12th. And so that day when I left my home there in Agoura Hills, I had no idea that I would never be returning there to my children or my husband or the home and my family that I loved. And

0: Reagan and Hope and Nixon and Bebe Rebozo and, I mean, all the people that I name in my books, the Dodgers, and had I not had the ability to document all of this, I would have thought I was crazy, because it didn't really make any sense until I was able later to really put together the larger picture of what this whole New World Order agenda was. And then with that, it started to make sense of why all of these people were involved. So anyway, Ted Gunderson and Catherine Gould kept giving me security tips, and I was running from place to place, trying to stay alive and sleeping on the floors in people's homes that opened their homes to me, and continued to write Starshine. And then later on, over the years, the further deprogramming that I did in memory retrieval, I spent hours just sitting in a meditative state, remembering and detailing all of it in writing, and that's what's in my book. So I won't be able to cover all of that, but certainly I hope to give you the bigger picture, and then with the information in my book, you'll be able to see how I was involved at even with even more details with all of these people, including people like Alan Greenspan. So one perspective I would like to share with you is that I believe that the mind control is one of the major secret weapons of those people bringing in the New World Order. And as we're able to understand how this works, that's how we're able to go into these places where this stuff is still happening and demand information and demand that it be stopped and identify the people that are still, whether they're under mind control themselves or just disconnected left brain scientists, whatever it is, it needs to stop. And it's definitely going to take all of us to do this. How are we doing on time? How much longer? Okay, I wanted to explain a little bit of the mind control enhancements that I had. And one of those was, like I already told you, the photographic memory and the ability to store vast amounts of data for quick recall with the encoded files that Henry Kissinger named with code names. I was a message courier imputed with specific words and programmed to deliver them to exactly as it.
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0: Programmed into people all over the world. Total recall of conversation with people, and then be able to report it back word by word, everything that was said, including sometimes when there was rooms full of people conversing. Sexual expertise, I was trained at training farms and by all kinds of prostitutes and Playboy bunnies and everything to be the perfect sex slave for Bob Hope, as was Kelly. And that sexual stuff is something that you can read about in my book. I talk about sexual encounters with all the presidents and world leaders, but for you to really understand that Henry Kissinger and others, they knew exactly what these sexual encounters were doing, that they were actually setting up a different brain function, and that once after sex, that when this information was then given to somebody, that then they would be receiving it in a different brain state and it would carry more importance. So it wasn't like some stupid little thing they were doing, although I found that most men were very easy to sexually manipulate, and then often they were then through the coercion that happened through myself and others, if they weren't already involved in the New World Order agenda, they were after that. And especially if they were pedophiles and had sex with children, like George Bush, who had sex with my daughter Kelly at a very early age during the time he was vice president when Reagan was president.

0: was prostituted to him and Kelly was prostituted to the vice president. And so whether these people are themselves under mind control or not, it needs to be exposed and stopped. I mean, this is just horrific. I was programmed, as was Kelly, as a long-distance swimming without tiring so that I could swim between ships, passing information about drug runs or to meet council members or some of these men that are puppeting the world out in the middle of the ocean at very strategic locations where then I would listen to their instructions or the information and report it back to those who needed to know. I was involved in a lot of parapsychology and psychic research and remote viewing and telepathic communication studies and experiments. And although the government often makes fun of psychic ability, believe me, way back when, years ago, they were using all of this psychic technology with all of us, remote viewing and asking us, what are they doing in this country? What is this person doing? And also the telepathic communication where when people wouldn't give me information, I got it anyway because I could read their minds. And so a lot of this is technology that most all slaves have, and these programming things can be put in place with all of the methods that I told you about before. So Bob Hope would have parties, and they would bring in lots of sex slaves, and they would keep people like my children in back rooms for people that Henry called people with alternate sexual preference. And what this means is that they were pedophiles. And so whatever it was they wanted, if it was sex with kids, if it was drugs, alcohol, whatever it was, these people were brought into Bob's parties, and they had already carefully researched, Bob and Henry, everything that they would need to know about different people that they then invited to the parties in order to enlist them further in the New World Order agenda. So I was a part of, at those parties, compromising, manipulating, and targeting people as I was programmed. Politicians, presidents, entertainers, judges, foreign ambassadors, leaders all over, just through the sex and through all the different things that I was programmed to do with them. I also was privy to a lot of the projects, the mind control projects that were being done at USC. My ex-husband was in dental school there, and I was not only prostituted to people in position of authority at USC, but I was also taken into some of the programming centers there and programmed, and I also delivered, like I'm standing here today, only now I have my own agenda, but Henry would often have me demonstrating the mind control technology to people who they wanted or needed to know about that. And the way they got to know was through a series of meetings. If they were continued to cooperate and not be horrified by what they were hearing, slowly they got bumped up to larger levels of this top security classified project. So I witnessed a lot of that at USC. And I also witnessed as a child and as adult that a lot of this New World agenda is fueled by the secret societies, and the ones that I was abused by were the Shriners, and also the Masonic Order people are reporting Masonic abuse and by 33rd degree Masons, and most all of our presidents, for information, were 33rd degree Masons, and that makes them privy to this mind control information. This is the secret that they rise through the ranks to learn about, and at the top, what they participate in as a seal of their oath of secrecy is often satanic ritual. And myself and others were laid on altars and raped, and this happened as a child and as an adult. So this is part of how it continues. The there are hand signals. The Shriners and the Masons at the top have hand signals where they signal each other and alert brothers so that they can have full cooperation. And this even happens in court cases where children are the non-offending parents trying to get a child into the safety and of their home. And a Masonic judge or a Masonic attorney will give a hand signal or do the little things, and that child is, the whole case is dropped and the child is left with the perpetrator. So these things are real, and they're still happening today. Henry's strategy that I heard him talk about with Nelson Rockefeller was about hiding this all out in the open. And they talked about how the bigger secrets were protected by their incredulity. And certainly all of this does sound pretty incredulous. And the themes of movies and television and news, radios, newspaper, songs have often been strategized and cooked up with not only things to make you think a certain way and feel a certain way about certain people, but also to keep people that are programmed under mind control programming. I was used in Las Vegas when I was a teenager with Elvis Presley, and I watched in horror as this man would throw up after he had been programmed. And I watched him cry and ask, "What's wrong with me?" and not be able to have sex because he was so sick from what they were doing to him. And I had been sent in to have sex and deliver messages to him to deliver to them, the programmed audience. And through my experience, I know that people like Elvis Presley are programmed, that people like Neil Diamond are all part of this, and people like Michael Jackson. I watched Michael Jackson be abused as a child. So as all of us together that have been through this identify the people that are in positions who are programmed, we have the fuller, bigger picture, and we will be able to stop this and bring help to those that are still suffering. I talked a little bit about being used with Alan Greenspan and the Federal Reserve, and Henry sent me, and they had a very large organized strategy using a lot of the Federal Reserve banks to launder drug money into, and I would be sent to different corporate heads or different people that were part of this with different banking account numbers or where they were to send the money. And then Alan Greenspan would actually raise the Fed in different areas where drugs weren't coming through, so that when they were coming through and all this money would come through, it wouldn't look very suspicious. It would just all look very balanced. So these people knew exactly what they were doing, and I personally don't believe Y2K is an accident. I heard Alan Greenspan say that was just some mix up of these digits, and you've got to know that somebody that deals with money like Alan Greenspan didn't make any kind of mistake. This is very strategically planned. I witnessed people in corporations being all part of this and people in the media, and I watched how they, if they didn't already own the people they needed, they bought them, and that was through all these different ways of coercion. And they had very sophisticated programming themes, and one of their larger mistakes was to use universal programming themes, so that a lot of the survivors that are waking up are all talking about themes like The Wizard of Oz and Over the Rainbow and Dolphins and Whales and Hearts and Roses and Monarch Butterflies and just, you know, one after one. The agendas are in the book, and if you know what they are, you'll know a lot of how it works, and you'll be able to see it in the media. You'll be able to see the themes when they talk about Over the Rainbow. You'll know that a lot of us were programmed not to remember what happened over the rainbow. What happened over the rainbow was all the government stuff that was then hidden as they attempted to confuse fact with fantasy and keep all of this totally and completely hidden. Let's go with the slides and or the overheads, and then I'll tell you a little bit more. This was a picture of myself taken when Henry Kissinger started calling me by phone. He told me to meet him by the corner at 7 o'clock at night, and I knew even at this young age that that meant to meet him at the corner, in the kitchen corner, and to pick up the phone, and he would practice seeing if it worked, if the programming worked, or give me messages, and then he would tell me not to tell my mom, or he'd tell me she was stupid. So when my mom would say, "Who called?" I had already switched back into another personality, and I had no idea that anybody had called, no one, and that was it. So this is how young he started with my mind files, and it's very documented in my book, so it's in much more detail. Okay. Hurry up, Ted. The picture on the left is a picture of my mother and father. And on the right is a picture with my brothers when we lived in on Astronic Drive in Woodland Hills. And then the picture on the bottom was myself with one of my dolls that I was used. My dad used a lot of my dolls to program in different identities. Okay, next. These were pictures taken at different times. The picture at the top was taken during the time I was being prostituted to LBJ. And then down at the bottom left was my high school picture during the time I was working heavily with Kissinger and with Nixon. And also the one on the right was a lot of government, a lot of foreign policy within the White House. Okay. This was some artwork I did when I started identifying the mind files and the information that I had. And I wrote all these little, it looks like little chains around all of these top secret mind files, because these were all the programs. And I can't see it very well to identify it all, but it was like a program to have a migraine headache, program to fall asleep if I began remembering, programs to become confused if I began remembering anything, programs to recall an 800 number and report on myself, that I'm remembering something and I'm at this and such location, and so then they would reorient me back to UCLA Neuropsych Institute to come back in for some reprogramming. Or then on the outer layers are all the family, the satanic cults that keep everybody in line within communities, where a lot of the professionals themselves are either under mind control or are participating at this, keeping everybody under control. So there's webs within communities where people are all under mind control. And certainly as families are cross-programmed, it's like my ex-husband, our marriage was arranged when we were 13, and we were cross-programmed and with very sophisticated equipment in Ventura to fall in love and then get married. And he was trained then to become my handler and hand me over to people like Bob Hope or Ronald Reagan or whoever it was that he was instructed under mind control to deliver me to. So this web is large, and what it takes to get out of that web is nothing short of miraculous. And that's why most of the people that are under this are still in mental hospitals or in prisons or walking the streets homeless, and they are not able to get the help that they need. I was fortunate. I had no idea during that time in 19... 19-
1: Now we can see a new world coming into view. A world in which there is a very real prospect of a new world order.

0: imitated, never duplicated. I'm Alex Jones, your host. We're going to be live here for the next 58 minutes with Bob Chapman of the InternationalForecaster.com. And in the next week or so, we've got until we put this on the main Genesis network as I beta test this transmission. We have no commercials this hour. But we're going to have reduced commercials when the show kicks up in about a week and a half on the main network. And the good folks at WWCR are carrying this fourth hour as well right now. We're excited about that. Let's go ahead and go back to Bob Chapman and directly, of course, back into your phone calls from all over the country and all over the world. Bob, any other key points that you think need to be added before we go back to the calls?
1: No, let's go to the calls.
0: Let's go to the calls.
1: They're the most important.
0: Yeah, let's do that. Let's talk to Rick in New Hampshire. Rick, you're on the air.
2: Yeah, hello.
0: Hello.
2: Bob, I've often wondered, you've obviously studied this, how did the hyperinflation at the end of the Weimar Republic end, and what was the transition period, and does that have any bearing on maybe what may happen to us?
1: Well, in 1924, they started deflation. It started a collapse. It ended in a depression. And at that time, there were large groups of people in Germany, private armies, if you can believe that. And some of them were quite large. And one of them was the Brown Shirts. And, of course, Adolf Hitler got together with them. And the National Socialist Party ran in elections and were elected in 1931, and he was appointed chancellor. And, of course, Mr. Schack was running the finances at that time, and they put a program together out of the ashes, so to speak, that began to work for them. And, of course, not only did they try to rebuild the economy, but they also try to rebuild for war again. And to compare it to today, all of the tenets that were used by the National Socialist Party are in place today in the United States. And I would expect relatively the same thing to happen. We'll probably end up with some sort of dictatorial government if we allow the government and the people in the government to do that.
2: And maybe the Amero is phased into the situation, too, to replace the dollar.
1: Well, the Amero is something that they'd like to do, but I think under the circumstances, it's going to be very, very difficult. And the comparison, of course, is the euro. And the euro has serious problems, irrespective of the fact that it's going up against the dollar, which just happens to have one heck of a lot more problems. And so, I even see a good possibility of the eurozone breaking up. And that's another story unto itself as to why. It's pretty simple. You got one interest rate for everybody, and it doesn't work.
0: Well, the government also
1: they just shoved down their throat.
0: Well, the government also never let them have votes on it. When they finally did in Belgium and France and a few other places, 80%+ voted against it. So the people hate it, and it's breeding revolution.
1: Yes.
0: Anything else, Craig?
2: Or
0: Rick, excuse me.
2: All the financial problems basically go back to what happens. I mean, a vast majority of the gold on the planet that used to back currencies in America, it's been concentrated. So, but basically, once you end up with an unbacked paper currency, you've got vulnerability to all these shenanigans. Is that basically true?
1: Absolutely. And we don't know if the United States government has any gold. 1954 was the last audit, and Congress refuses to audit it. So, you know, with the smoke, there's fire. Maybe they have some, maybe they don't.
0: Basically, what we have here is a population that's been flying blind, driving blind for a long time, but now the elite have gotten so delusional on their power trip that in a lot of ways they're flying blind and just hoping that their hubris carries them through it.
2: But they've socked it away, and they've got survival centers, and Bush has got his 100,000-acre Paraguay ranch and all that
0: stuff. Oh, no, I agree. They've built underground bases for themselves and all the rest of it. I appreciate your call. We're going to go to Craig in New York and many others in a moment. But first, Bob, Did you hear about the communist Chinese paramilitary secret police, the death squads that they admit, Associated Press, that do the arresting of political dissidents in China and Tibet? The cream is a 30-man, 24-hour-a-day squad, so it's a 90-man squad, but 30 on the ground at any one time, who guard the Olympic torch. And they wrestled and beat up British, French. This is all in the news. They came to San Francisco 2 days ago, and a torchbearer with all these SWAT teams around pulled out a little Tibetan flag. The Chinese Khamazars, political police, tackled her. Then our police grabbed her and slammed her and threw her. I mean, precedent upon precedent for foreign troops. You talked about, you know, private armies. There's now confirmed BBC reports of Ukrainian troops running around in northern England and Scotland, pointing guns at people and running checkpoints with the police screaming at people. There's all sorts of, they signed a deal a month ago for Canadian and Mexican troops to, quote, police the American people. You know, it's finally mainstream news. I mean, it's like we've woken up in the Twilight Zone.
1: It all goes to show you how valuable and how important those weapons are that you have, and you never want to turn them into anybody. Because if they're going to start moving troops over borders, and they obviously are, I mean, you saw the new quasi-secret agreement that went down between Mexico, the U.S., and Canada recently, and there's been a big hullabaloo about the Canadian-U.S. Agreement to exchange troops. And it's really more for U.S. troops to move into Canada than it is for Canadian troops to come to the United States.
0: Exactly, and Mexican here, yeah.
1: Yeah, but they are continue to pursue their program, and if we can't beat them at the ballot box, we're going to have to stop. There's just no two ways about it.
0: Well, it's like a bad comic book or a bad science fiction movie. I mean, these people are nuts, but I guess most leaders throughout history go crazy and want total power and become Napoleonic.
1: That's true.
0: Let's take another call. Let's talk to Craig in New York. Craig, go ahead.
3: Hey, what's up, Alex and Bob? You guys are true patriots. I just wanted to ask you what you guys thought since you said that the New World Order's factions were split between Europe and America, maybe the Anglo-American powers on how to go to about Iran. I thought, how likely do you guys think it is that they use Gladio-style groups, agents provocateurs like Baader-Meinhof, like that, RAF? They got this white al-Qaeda now, you know, to provoke, to get Europe involved with going to war with Iran.
1: Well, you always have these factions, all of which are manufactured by the elitists, and there's not too much we can do about it. You know, we can talk about it, but, you know, we can't act against them because we don't have the cover of authority or the wherewithal to do it. I mean, we're all making a living one way or the other. We can't traipse off to Northern Ireland to ask foreign troops why they're there. And so you have to wait for the evolutionary process to happen.
3: I'm very concerned about these stories in general, about this white al-Qaeda story and stuff, just because I think here in the States, you know, anti-war activists, you know, all the things that they've said about the 9/11 truth movements, you know, the Simon Wiesenthal Center and such, it's just, they're just setting it up, and it's like, I'm very concerned about how do we figure it out who these people are.
0: Well, I figured it out. I mean, Bob's right that you will see the evolution of it, but we've already seen so much of their other evolution. I mean, you worked in counterintelligence, Bob, but just organically studying the New World Order. They can put out their official story, but then I can find the training manuals. I can see their pre-propaganda. I can see the physical manifestation. I can talk to people. I can go to urban warfare drills. And then I get the documents. She heads up the Second Amendment Foundation out in California, and remind me, guys, to get her on. Bernadine Smith. And Bernadine Smith sent me about 10 years ago a phone book. It was bigger than a phone book, a huge binder full of nothing but news articles. I mean, mainstream, the newspaper cutouts. And under State Department 7277, signed by Kennedy of all people, it talks about the disarmament of the American people, how our military will be brought down, how international forces will be brought in, I-4, NATO, the rest of it. And it discusses how Chinese troops for five states on the western seaboard, on the eastern seaboard, how they're going to use British, Dutch, French, others in the south, Czechoslovakian troops in the north, other groups. And so they have troop exchanges and programs, and in New Mexico, German troops, and they're given bases. And then you tell people, they laugh at you. But where did these stories all come out 20, 30 years ago? From colonels and generals who were anti-New World Order and came out and told us. So now, I mean, in my film Road to Tyranny, made 6 years ago, I mean, more than almost seven, it was right months after 9/11, I had mainstream articles where they said Mexican and Canadian troops to protect America. They put Norwegian AWACS in. They used Mexican troops in New Orleans. Any excuse to set that precedent, just like they brought Hessians here 240 years ago. And so, as crazy as it sounds, they really are intending to do it. Bob Chapman?
1: No, I think they are, if they can get away with it. And, you know, can we stop them before that? I don't know. All we can do is keep on getting the word out, because it's the most important thing of all to make more people realize what the situation really is.
0: Well, I agree.
1: They can believe it.
0: This is a bold stroke. I mean, people that will fly remote control planes into buildings, individuals that are that bold and that daring, they're the types that will use foreign troops or release bioweapons or set off nukes or do anything. I mean, Bob, I'm getting that from you, and over the years I've seen your evolution to get even more hardcore. Well, I mean, with your analysis, your financial background, everything, I mean, is that a stretch to say we're dealing with people that are almost bored? They want to do wild, crazy things?
1: I think that's true. And, you know, they have this egotistical problem. That's why they're as arrogant as they are. Our president is an excellent example of that. And I think they can do anything they want. But it's not only him. It's the whole group of them. Some are far more sophisticated than others. And many of them who are up at the top you never hear about. But they're pushing. They want what they want.
3: Hello?
0: Yeah. Yes, sir. Anything else?
3: Yes. I just wanted to say about the footage of the white Al-Qaeda. My stepfather he's Special Forces, Army Special Forces, and he saw those supposed white Al-Qaeda, and he said to him it looked just like Royal Marines or MI6.
0: Yeah, well, let me stop you. Your family member is correct. I went and looked that up. They were airing a British TV report where they admitted that it was a British military demonstration for a classroom. And if you look, it's a classroom of anti-terror, for anti-terror troops, about what terrorists might do. So those were Anglo-Saxons dressed up, and they, look, it's the same thing. Remember the footage of, Muhammad Atta and his number two laughing and giggling at an Al-Qaeda training meeting? A year after that came out, we pointed it out, and it became one of the biggest stories we ever did at PrisonPlanet.com, and then the media admitted it was true, but a listener dug it up and sent us the clip, a British TV show about Guantanamo Bay from 2003, and we found out in 2004, they just recycled, like in 1984 where they recycled TV stuff as propaganda later, they just took a computer animation, which was morphed, of Atta supposedly cutting him in of what it would look like at a meeting with bin Laden. And they showed that on a made-for-TV movie and said it was a reenactment. But then they released it in the U.S. and said it was a conclusive video of them there. And then it was never discussed again. It's kind of like they killed Zarqawi 14 times and would never say, okay, last time we were wrong, we didn't kill him, we killed him this time. And I appreciate your call, Craig. Bob Chapman, you were in counterintelligence, but now this is behavioral psychologists doing this. It seems they're practicing outlandish lies on purpose, just to where we just kind of, they did study shocking rats in mazes. And they found
1: that particularly in social issues.
0: That they just give up.
1: Political issues, yeah. Whereas in Wall Street and within government in relation to finance, they do it 24/7. It's just incredible. I mean, the lies just never stop. You have to spend a lot of time or have a great background in research to be able to spot what they're doing quickly, because they're very good at it.
0: But that's my point.
1: They
0: is
1: are
0: that,
1: doing it.
0: Is that they're almost making it base and ridiculous and crazy, and then spewing out a fire hose of lies where you can't even, I mean, by the time you're done looking at one lie, it's the next. And, I mean, I think they may start sharing cartoon characters on TV and saying it's Al-Qaeda.
1: Yeah. Yeah, good example.
0: Chris in Tampa,
1: but,
0: go ahead.
1: I reported on Al-Qaeda years ago. And explained what it was.
0: Well, tell folks from your research what Al-Qaeda is.
1: What's that?
0: Tell folks from your research what Al-Qaeda is, Bob.
1: Oh, it was an operation created by our government, a boogeyman, so to speak. And Osama bin Laden's part of it. He worked for the U.S. government, was trained by CIA people and the Soviet Afghan situation back in the late 1970s and early 80s. And, you know, the tip off was during the mid 80s when people in Washington started talking about this monstrous Al Qaeda that really didn't exist. That's the evolution of that propaganda.
0: They were already priming the pump with the new boogeyman and doing little in-cap promotionals, introducing you like the old Hollywood studios would introduce a new star. You know, putting glossies out and press releases, and here he is. And his family gets all the military, U.S. military and British military bases in the Middle East contracts as their reward. Now let's go ahead and take a call. Let's talk to Chris in Tampa. You're on the air.
4: First question, Bob, what would you suggest we do to prepare? I've been trying to talk to some of my neighbors, those who are receptive, to try to make sure that they could prepare a little bit and maybe not depend on those who have prepared more than them so much when things get a little worse. So I was thinking also, would you encourage us to collect or to keep our money rather than in paper rolls of coins?
1: Well, first of all, you want to get rid of that credit card and revolving debt and all of those superficial debts that you have other than your home. It might even try to pay off your vehicles early. You want to get food, weapons, and gold and silver coins in. You want to be able to purify water. These are all very basic things. And if you have money to invest beyond that, you buy gold and silver-related assets. And
4: of course, as the gold and silver becomes more scarce, though, and you see people going out and melting down pennies just for the copper or the other mineral.
0: Yeah, what about the silver shortage?
1: Well, it's real. If you notice in the international forecast which you receive, we have stories from subscribers all over the world.
0: Well, I know it's real because I've got AP headlines. Well, 12 top silver sellers sold out. Ted Anderson can't buy it. I go down to the corner shop here, and they're sold out of everything. I mean, go ahead.
1: Well, it shows you how the futures market is manipulated under the guidance of the CFTC, the Commodity Futures Traders Corporation, which is supposed to oversee and make sure that everything is done legally in those markets. And, of course, they're part of the government, so they allow the manipulation. But there is not a lot of silver around. Yes, Olympic coins are being made in Canada. There's been a lot of delivery taken of contracts, both large and mini contracts. And I think a good deal of the refinery's product, if not all of it, is going to COMEX and other delivery places in 1,000-ounce bars to satisfy people who are taking delivery. I mean, it's a cheaper way, actually, if you've got the money to do the big bar. That's fine, but if you don't, they have many contracts, and people are starting to buy the contract and take delivery. So that's where I think the problem is coming from, and there's no end to that, because what'll kill the authority that is manipulating the market is that there is no silver around, or there is no gold around, and sooner or later the market has to crack and go upward, and that's what's going to happen.
4: Yeah, great. My second question has to do with what, as you, as I learned from you, Dick Cheney wrote in PNAC that we need to use our friends in the media to help legitimize the use of race-specific bioweapons. And this recent media frenzy with Pastor Wright, you know, Barack Obama's ex-pastor, I think that issue is falling into Dick Cheney's plan because it desensitizes people to even question whether race-specific bioweapons even exist. So it's, and it's also interesting that, of course, Zbigniew Brzezinski wrote in his book Between Two Ages, the year after Congress authorized the $10 million to fund a synthetic biological agent that describes AIDS. He wrote that he wrote the year after Congress authorized that funding that we would be able to make new diseases. So perhaps Barack Obama should distance himself from his advisor,
1: mentor.
4: So I wanted to ask your opinion about that, Alec. Perhaps the media is following Dick Cheney's his lead that they legitimize the use of race-specific bioweapons by desensitizing us or conditioning us to the idea that they don't even exist.
0: You know, they've always denied that they existed, even while it's in all the scholarly reports and Jane's Weapons Quarterly, and AIDS is admitted to have been engineered and a lot of other things. But no, I think that's the old propaganda, while Cheney writes how great it is. And that's what it's all about. You see, they had to gear up and make 1 in 10 college graduates be in the Homeland Security apparatus. They got to have 1 in 10 being a spy, a tattletale, a torturer, a thug, a assassin, a data tracker, a surveiller, a spy, a snitch, a scumbag, a anti-American trash, because they're going to take everything. They're going to take a free society down to absolutely nothing, and now they have to shift over into the white Al-Qaeda, and they're everywhere, and don't trust your neighbors, and by the way, political speech is illegal, and everything's Al-Qaeda. I mean, all over the country, cops are going to people's doors and busting in without warrants and taking guns. I have that confirmed. This is not knock and talk. This is not in Oakland and New York and Dallas. You know, they say on the news they're asking to come in, but no, they're demanding and pushing their way in, and this is under federal grants. I mean, it's happening. They didn't triple the size of the BATF and do this. The Supreme Court's going to rule that you've got a Second Amendment, but that means they can take your guns. That's what the court's already said they're going to do. And then the dumb public's going to think, oh, I have a right to hand them in. That's my right to own guns. You know, spin within spin, lies within lies. I mean, it's all happening. Bob Chapman?
1: I agree completely. And I over the years I've watched the actions of BATF as well as the U.S. Marshals, and boy, they certainly are a great deal to be desired. Their personnel aren't really with it at all.
4: Well, thanks, guys. Great job, and spend some time with the family.
0: Well, I appreciate your call, my friend.
4: Take care.
0: Take care. I am so sad that all of this is happening, Bob. I mean, how do they get cops to go demand to take people's guns and major? Don't they know that's totally evil and how Lexington and Concord in this country started?
1: Well, some of them do. It comes back to dollars and cents. You argue, you don't get promoted. You argue, you may lose your job. And the same thing is paramount in any place in the government, and if you're an analyst or an economist with a corporation, or, you know, I know of a compliance officer in one of the large brokerage firms' offices in the United States complained about the CEO that was leaving receiving so many hundreds of millions of dollars or whatever it was, and said, the person said, it dilutes the ownership that we have in the company, and the person was fired. So it's this intimidation that comes for people who work for other people, whether they're police or people throughout industry or in government, in other kinds of jobs. And so, you know, if you speak out, you know, you might be whistling into the wind. And so people don't speak out. Well, it's the same thing with the police. They say, okay, go out and pick up 15 guns today. Not everywhere, but in some places they do that. And so the policemen say, well, gee, if I don't go and do this, I'm going to get fired. And so they go and do it. And, you know, what you were just saying, Alex, about don't they think that this is evil? I mean, why would they do that? And one of the programs not too long ago, I said that the police are going to have to make a choice. And they're going to have to do what's good for their family and all of their neighbors, other than the people who are telling them what to do. And they may lose their job. But that comes with the territory. If they refuse and they go along with the program of collecting guns or whatever, then they're going to become a target. And so they're kind of in a tough spot either way. But we would like to think that they would all say, no, we're not going to do that.
0: And by the way, I take no, I mean, some people get off on talking about blasting cops. They mean nothing to the New World Order. It doesn't even hurt the New World Order if cops get blasted. They'll just bring in the next wave that is the mercs. They plan to try this with the regular police and have them chewed up. And then that will, in the gang mentality, psychologically further compact the police into their own structures. You know, I've learned that evil groups want to have their own minions persecuted back because they found in psychology that makes them serve the evil even more. And I remember in 96 when suddenly jet trails stopped disappearing and everybody started talking about it. And now in the last 2 years, I found all these government and university documents, and now the Department of Energy admits they're modifying the weather, and they've added stuff to jet fuel, and they have thousands of different operations going, and the Earth is 20% darker now. NASA admits it, and they claim it's to keep us safe from global warming, when that's an admitted fraud. And then there's all this declassified examples where they spray our cities with bacteria, radiation, biologicals. These are crazy people. I mean, I'm putting up on screen right now on the document cam the photo of them spraying with a huge jumbo jet, and we've always known. We've always known that that wasn't a condensation ice crystal. Now they just admit it, Bob. I mean, we have a secret NSA / national security government in power since 47. Now it's gigantic, runs everything. We got a bunch of nuts, you know, people into the Kabbalah and the occult and all this other stuff running it. And it's like a bad movie. I mean, do you see what I'm saying?
1: Well, unfortunately, I was part of it. And, of course, that was in the early days, only a year after the NSA was formed, maybe a year and a half. And but we didn't know. We didn't know what they were going to be up to were up to. You know, as you reflect back, you know, after the Second World War, the Cold War was contrived. It was created. It was to keep the pot boiling, so to speak. And here we are running all over the world, spying on each other, when in fact the whole thing was ludicrous.
0: I agree. Let's rampage through calls as quickly as possible. David in Texas, you're on the air worldwide.
5: Hello, gentlemen. How you doing?
0: Good.
5: Good afternoon. I was going to briefly say, because you've talked earlier this week about possibly Chinese troops being used on the American people.
0: No, they have been used.
5: If they
0: were used Wednesday. We have photos and video. In fact, I never even played the audio on the show as she begs the black Olympic torch runner, black lady, and the Chinese manhandler, the American cops grab her. It's all part of the freedom.
5: Yeah, if they ever try to occupy our country with foreign troops, they might be used for target practice by our people, I'll tell you that.
0: And the news will say, it's racist. The Chinese troops were raping and killing and burning, and people fought back. How evil. I mean, have you seen how they've said of Iran? If the globalists attack Iran, they've said in the news, if they fight back, they will be nuked. They've now said on the news, I'm sure you've seen this, Bob, fighting back is now terrorism, Bob.
1: Yeah, everything is terrorism. This program is, incidentally.
0: Except them, the real terrorist.
5: Senate Resolution 1955, which is unconstitutional, along with everything else they're doing. This isn't the first time in American history this has happened. If I can read really quickly.
0: Yeah, it happened under with what happened with Lincoln, and then we almost had a second revolution when Washington, just 10 years into our founding, when D.C. tried this before. Go ahead.
5: Well, also in the Declaration of Independence, it talks about what happened in colonial times. The British put troops to harass our people. They had foreign standing armies.
0: Eat out our substance. He is erected.
5: I've got that. I can read it.
0: Yeah, read it. Read it.
5: Okay. Complaints they're giving to the British Crown. He struck the administration of justice, refusing extended laws for establishing judicial powers. He's made justice dependent on his will alone, that is the King of England. So for the tenure of their offices and the amount of payment of their salaries. He has erected a multitude of new offices, new officers, and set the swarms of them to harass our people and eat of our substance. He has kept among us in times of peace standing armies without the consent of our legislature, meaning our Continental Congress. He has effected to render the military independent of and superior to the civil power, combined with others to subject us to a jurisdiction of foreign to our Constitution and unacknowledged by our laws, given the assent of to their acts of pretended legislation for conquering large bodies.
0: Stop right there. Pretended legislation. Even if the judges and juries would say something and do something right, the king or his governors would just overrule it. That's all happening now. Double jeopardy, all of it. Go ahead.
5: Exactly. Quartering of large bodies of foreign armed troops among us, among other things. And in another section, not too far beyond, it goes, he has excited domestic insurrections amongst us, has endeavored to bring the inhabitants of our frontiers, which is happening with the Mexican, the illegals now, this time referred to Indians, who are known to rule of warfare, undistinguished destruction of all ages, genders, and conditions. Large foreign armies of foreign mercenaries to complete the works of death, desolation, and tyranny already begun in the circumstances of cruelty. Scarcely paralleled in the most barbarous ages and totally unworthy of the head of a supposedly civilized nation. Slight paraphrasing there, but that's from the Declaration of Independence. I have a proposal. I have like a lot of post-constitutional amendments I've been talking about in some of the Patriot radio programs lately that I've managed to call into. But one of the things, if it comes to it, if Congress totally goes outside the Constitution, there is one final thing we can do short of violent revolution. That is call for a Continental Congress. That would take the place of the existing Congress and declare it null and void. What you do is you call for the states to declare members of their own respective state legislatures, which under law are supposed to have...
0: Yeah, New Hampshire has the Article 10 right to revolt, and they've actually tried to pass that. On 9/11, they had the majority of the cities, the townships, ready to secede, and then the attacks happened and they dropped it.
5: Well, yeah, we get our state legislatures to send in replacements for the existing Congress until they can reconvene a new government, hold a new election, and get back to the Constitution if it came to that, or at least theoretically try it.
0: The problem is the majority of the public are talking about what color iPod they're going to have or how they're going to act stylish or what new tattoo they're getting. And I'm not bashing tattoos. I'm just saying that isn't the world. And meanwhile, we've got a whole shadow government spraying us with God knows what. I mean, it's so far gone. I mean, it's so insane. I appreciate your call, David. Great points.
1: Excellent.
0: Yeah, Mark and Mash, you're on the air.
6: Hey, Alex. Guys, what's up? Thanks for putting me on. I just wanted to tell you guys that I met up with Noam Chomsky and fired off a question to him about 9/11.
0: And did he say again that he doesn't care, even if 9/11 was an inside job, so what, it doesn't matter?
6: More or less, yeah. He pretty much pontificated for about 6 or 7 minutes, and I was able to bring up, during his reply, I was able to bring up the bombing in 93, and... He was familiar with that, and yet he didn't bring up any of the circumstances surrounding it to all the people there in Tufts University.
0: Well, look, he's MIT. That guy's complete government. He'll tell the truth about manufacturing consent, how the corporations control everything, and how they're not free market. But then he says the answer is world government and the UN, when the bankers created that as well. They use a false left-right paradigm. He's on the left. And I destroyed Noam Chomsky in a debate. There's all these liberals who aren't really that intellectual. They just sit around talking about how smart they are. Have you read Chomsky? Chomsky's at like a third grade level. I mean, we're dealing with twilight language, disinfo, communication, triple disinfo. We're dealing with revelation of the method. We're dealing with, you know, history and integrated information warfare and finance and bioweapon control and massive ongoing eugenics programs. I mean, Noam Chomsky is like for people that play at knowing what's going on. Bob Chapman?
1: I couldn't agree with you more.
0: Yeah, anybody
1: and,
0: who's for...
1: As a matter of fact, you might even say he's financed by the government.
0: Well, he is. He's disgusting. He makes me sick. I want to get him back on the show so I can tear him up some more. He wants to ban guns.
6: Yeah. He's promoting a new book, so that would be great if you could get him on the air.
0: Yeah.
6: He actually says that a lot of the architects and engineers that have come out don't really have a legitimate leg to stand on, apparently.
0: But then gives no facts. He's just full of, he's put out a book defending the official story.
6: Well, he actually has a 9/11 book. I flipped through it briefly, but it was almost like it was postcards or something. It didn't seem to have any real substance in it.
0: Look, that old crone, nobody listens to that ninny, and it doesn't matter. He's weak, he'll be defeated. All right, I appreciate your call. Carter in Louisiana, you're on the air. Go ahead.
7: Gentlemen, it is my solemn honor to be able to talk to both of you. Good job, Rob, Aaron, Alex. I mean, Bob, excuse me. There are three things that I'd like to address. First off, do you think it would be a good idea to do a sheriff and police outreach so that we can bring them along to what's going to happen? And a moment ago, we were talking about what was going to happen in the communities of these people when, in fact, we all know, and you may have forgotten, that they mail them off. They nationalize them, and they send them to other places to commit the stuff. The other thing is, how sympathetic are guys on the inside of our government, intelligence services?
0: Most of them are totally freaked out and upset, but they have above them either communist or Christian Zionist who are just real stupid. They think Israel's God. They think everybody's about to get nuked any minute. I've been around these people, and they just literally, we had to carry out 9/11 because the Muslims are so dangerous. We had to lose 3,000 to get the people motivated. But then you start trying to tell them that our government's behind the Muslims, then they go, cannot compute, and totally flip out. They've got also a lot of dumb CENTCOM guys engaging us on the blogs. But by and large, most people in government now actually don't like what's happening, and that's what may hold back the globalist. Because Hitler was pretty popular up until about 42, and then it was too late. Here, before they even get going, they're very unpopular. But let's see if Bob agrees with me on that.
1: No, I agree with you completely. Absolutely. That is a possible seed of what could add to a rebellion, so to speak. Figuratively rather than physically. And there are people in the military who certainly don't agree. And what force they could be, I don't know. But, if we could get something started, maybe we could get it rolling.
0: Well, here's an example. Ron Paul got more than 80% of all, you can pull up the actual numbers, I think it's 86%, but he got over 80% of all, in the primaries, of all of the military money. And for all the Republicans, he got the vast majority, and he got more than any one Democrat. So you have the troops in two-year-old polls, 70%+ against the war. So we know that 80% plus support Ron Paul. What does that tell you? See, it's a paper tiger. It's an illusion. But see, that's why they keep bringing new groups into the military. They get rid of the 80% that say no, it was the same thing at 29 Palms, they won't fire on Americans, and they always keep that cadre of 15 to 20%, and then they put them in the leadership positions. And so they're always kind of like sifting out for gold. They're sifting for turds. And so they sift and get all the, the detritus and bring it to their, their breast and then give them, their dark suckling. Bob?
1: Well, I think that that synopsis is really brilliant because I think that, they do disagree, and they're there. We just got to motivate them.
7: Well, that's why it's important for Alex's movie, Endgame, which is fantastic. It takes the bristle nest that they've built in people's minds, and it cleaves it in half and allows them to see the evil at the core of it. And back on the Federal Reserve issue, are we going to have any sympathy from foreign governments based on criminal debt like a heroin needle? And we were seduced into taking interest loans, and in time, interest only winds up in everybody being a slave, and there's one guy on top who's the

0: governments be wise or see, or would they just roll a New World Order machine and to destroy?
1: The evidence, the breaks, I'd say, show 70-30 they'd go with the tyranny, because these governments don't have to even get orders to use a terror attack like 9/11 that they all knew was inside job. You know, the Italian president said we knew day one. What they do is they all just use it. It's like a formula, and then they all copy the formula. So I see if they bring us into Nazi Germany, I mean, did the world come running in to save the Germans? No. It wasn't until Hitler went wild and went on 18 different directions that then, and then that was even a bigger thing because the bankers had actually set him up, Bob.
2: Well, again, I think you're right. You know, that it's a setup.
1: Anything else, Carter?
0: No, sir. Thank you, gentlemen. Thank God we have people like you on the job.
1: Well, thank God we got you, Carter, because if we don't spread the word now and tell everybody, I mean, I'm...
0: May I mention, I almost helped have a rump convention in this state of Louisiana with regard to the LAGOP and all the deceit and all of the lies we caught them in. We're talking about the Republicans. We made them do it in front of our eyes, okay? We had disinfo people show up in meetup groups that got us all in a big hubbub, and we missed the date. We had we got noticed 11 p.m. the morning, the evening before.
1: Oh, yeah. Listen, that's why if you get involved in the process, and I appreciate your call, Carter. You bet. Exactly. I ought to have you folks like you on as a guest. That's why people say, how do you fight? How do you fight the New World Order? If you'll just start fighting, you'll get better at fighting. If you'll just go to meetings and see the corruption and see the disinfo and see the lying and see how they won't tell you when the delegates are supposed to arrive, just get into the guts and you'll find out how corrupt it is. You know, a lot of a fight is just showing up, isn't it, Bob?
2: Yeah, I agree with that. You see what happens with the illegal immigrant community, the impact that they had by just showing up.
1: Absolutely. It's just showing up. I mean, if you're going to lay there and let somebody kick your ass, they're going to beat the hell out of you. But if you get fired up and start fighting back, I mean, in every case...
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1: Ben, you might get hurt, but they're going to get hurt too. And, you know, if you're not the aggressor, 9 times out of 10, they're going to back off. Because they don't have the motivation, you know, as the attacker that you've got as the defender. I mean, being a defender is actually always a very strong position because, having the sneak attack's always good too, but we know they're coming, and so we're the defender, and we know their game plan. That's a pretty strong position, isn't it, Bob? They've got to come up the hill towards our machine guns.
2: Absolutely. You're absolutely right, especially when you're defending your own turf. And you see what's happening in Iraq or any other country, like Afghanistan, in Vietnam, sacrifices people are willing to make that they might not make if they were in another country other than their own. I think it's a very, very strong motivation. Defenders are, you know, they take casualties of the enemy of 20 or 30 to 1.
1: Just like the Alamo.
2: Exactly. And again...
1: And in defenders being crushed, don't think as you see people defeated and killed and in prison with whatever's coming, don't think we're losing. Take that as victories. I mean, take that as, I mean, look, they lost almost every battle, the Founding Fathers against the Redcoats, but it was the fact that they were willing to keep giving fight, Bob.
2: That's right. They just came back and back and back and back. And, you know, the Hessians said to themselves, hey, these guys are serious.
1: Absolutely. Let's take another call.
2: And most of them stayed here after the war.
1: Exactly. They didn't want to go back to Germany and be slaves.
2: That's right.
1: Yeah, that's the big secret, how many slaves there were in Europe and in the U.S. More indentured slaves who were white than black, but that's a big secret, though. It's in the encyclopedia. Let's go ahead and talk to Darren in Florida, then Mike, Casey, Abby, Clark, Luke, and Mark. That'll be it we have for calls. We've got to move fast with those callers. Darren in Florida, you're on the air.
4: Hey, guys. Thanks for taking my call. I just want to let you guys know I was talking, while I was down in Miami, I was talking to a lot of police officers, handing them information, telling them to Google your movie Endgame, Freedom to Fascism. And some police officers, took it, there were a very few that would have nothing

0: to do with it. And there were even a few that said, you know, I know there's something going on. And I would, you know, challenge them and, you know, talk with them. And a lot of them were really, really open to the situation. And I'll tell you this, every time I go into a cafe, I hear another person talking about the evidence standing out in 9/11. And people are really, I really start to see, you know, a lot of stuff going on as I hand people information at the traffic lights. I'm posing questions to them, and I see them thinking a lot harder about it now than ever before. I think the publicity from Jesse Ventura is really, really going to make some headway there for us.
1: Oh, it already has. That's what people need to go to prisonplanet.com, get the archive stories from last week, and spread the word. In fact, Bob, I wanted to bring that up with you. Jesse Ventura, Willie Nelson, all these people going public on this show, it's accelerating. I mean, there is a lot of hope. Take my friend's film, American Drug War, Kevin Booth, that I consulted on, and then I'm in. It's aired like 50 times on Showtime. I've heard like three people in the last 2 weeks on the street who don't even know me talking about, have you seen American Drug War? Did you know the government brings the drugs in? And local talk show hosts, neocons, are trying to defend it, saying it's all a conspiracy, and people call into the show and go, but the CIA Inspector General 10 years ago said it was true. I mean, it's like all their confidence. I think they've overreached, Bob.
2: Well, I think they have, too, in all sectors, because their program got blown up on them, and particularly financially. And this is leading to many other things. And I think they're in serious, serious trouble in all fronts. Even though the bravado and the arrogance is there, it's not going to carry them. There's too many people today, because of the Internet, because of programs like yours, Alex, that reach out and tell people what's going on. It's clicking in, and they're in serious trouble, like you say.
1: Amazing. Thank you so much for the call, sir. Really great news. Mike in Illinois, you're on the air. Thank you for calling.
3: Hey, Alex. How you doing?
1: Good.
3: I just want to make a statement. Actually, I'm really heartbroken in how this nation has geared. And
1: heartbroken? We're all in danger.
3: Yeah, we are in danger.
1: I mean, this is
3: sure.
1: Not just heartbroken. I agree with you. I mean, we're in red-level crisis.
3: I want to encourage everybody. I'm a disabled veteran. I called last week thanking you, but I'm a disabled veteran, and I'm very, very proud of this country. I'm going to be carrying the civil flag in May every day at my college on my back with my school bag. I'll be carrying it every day. So I encourage any students that are listening in to not really so much to start a protest or march, but just carry something that will start and open people's eyes. I spoke with some of my family who I don't speak with much, but I've spoke with them about this subject, and they're very aware about everything that we talk about. So the word is spreading, and I am very, very happy that people
1: exactly,
3: are opening up
1: exactly.
3: Their eyes.
1: We're witnessing history. Thank you for the call. I'm really moving fast now. And we're not being cheerleaders here. I mean, I remember 6 years ago saying hardly anybody's awake, but saying if we carry the ball, we can wake up others. It gets easier now. If we got 50 million people awake, it's now wake up 50 million more by one person. Then that's 100 million. And then you wake up one more, that's 200 million. Game over, we've won. And the globalists are scared. I think they may set off a nuke or bioweapon or start a war any time to try to fail forward. Bob Chapman?
2: I just you covered it again. It is what it is.
1: I guess it happens every 50 years, 60 years, you get thugs, and there's always a world war. And I mean, you read history, this is the norm. I just, now they got nuclear.
2: Well, I think, Alex, one thing you can add to this, and this is for the people who don't believe. If after, for years now, perhaps the last 10 years, more than anything else, you look at what has come out on the Internet and through shows like this, and you've got to believe there is such a thing as the Illuminati, and there is a conspiracy. It does exist for those people who are in power, and you've got to get that into your head if you're not listening.
1: Well, exactly. There's always been secretive elites, and they tricked us that they didn't exist, and that was the devil's greatest trick. Let's go ahead and talk to Casey in Austin. You're on the air with Bob Chapman, theinternationalforecaster.com. Go ahead. Okay, Casey, you're gone. Your phone cut out. Abby in North Carolina, you're on the air.
4: I just want to say I'm happy to be part of the second American Revolution, and I'm very happy to be informed of what's going on. Finally, people are starting to wake up in America. We need to start helping people throughout the world wake up so that when we get down there and we get down in the Greta thing, there's other people that have to be out there that will fight with us, not just here, but all over the world, for freedom, liberty, and justice for everybody.
1: Well, I heartily agree with you, Abby. Anything else? She's gone. Clark in Arkansas, you're on the air.
5: Oh, I'm very glad to speak to you today, Alex.
1: Nice to talk to you.
5: I think that you should do a show fairly soon about the way that you make films and the fact there's so many creative people that need to use this, their gifts, to enlightening other people more so about.
1: Well, that's all I've ever tried to do, is tell people they're all leaders, they all have passion, they all have intelligence, just do something. People expect that they've got to get up and kick the New World Order's butt by themselves, and it's got to be beautiful, it's got to be perfect. No, I mean, it's just putting your weight against them, not laying down, not complying, saying no, saying I'm never giving in, you cut my arms and legs off, I'm going to be biting you. Bob Chapman?
2: Well, I don't know how you do those. You know, make those videos and things like that. I don't know how you find time to do it.
1: But it's not just that, Bob. I mean, how do you find time to write a big, you know, detailed analysis, you know, every couple days?
2: We both work 18 hours a day. What can I tell you?
1: But you just do it. See, Bob does his thing. I do my thing. You do your thing. We all just do something towards exposing these bastards, and they'll fall. Clark, anything else?
5: Yeah, I got a little short list. First, American drug war. It is a necessity as much as owning in-game to watch. This is a necessary film for people to have in their activist toolkit for people. This is ridiculously important. I can't even, you know, fully describe it. As you said, you know, Celia Castillo is now awaiting a trial basically because he spoke out so vehemently for years and is in this film. And you know, marijuana is kind of like the 9/11 of drugs. It's once you look into its legalization or criminalization, it's just so ridiculous. It's sad. And also, hope people will do a lot of stuff for July 4th and start planning for that as an activist date. First, I wrote this down, inform yourself and then educate others about the economic terrorism of the reserve. Because I remember, who was it, Paris on your show that said, people, you got to inform yourselves when you talk about this, because talking about stuff you don't know about almost is worse for the cause. People have to understand economics. They have to understand the Federal Reserve's placement and the scope of this situation we're in. And they have to inform others vehemently in order for them to, you know, if people know, you know, ahead of time who was going to do 9/11, they would have been able to stop it even more so. I really think that it would have gone nuclear or something if people like you wouldn't have put out the word that, you know, this stuff does happen. And the only way to keep the economy safe, you know, farmers are farming, businessmen are doing business, but as long as people are starting to hear about the fact that, no, the depression is caused, inflation is being marked the wrong way, that is just terribly important to everybody, and especially I hope that people work hard over the spring and summer to inform people about that before it gets too late and before too many people can, you know, totally look the wrong way as we go into this inflationary process. Thank you very much.
1: Well, I agree with you that they were planning a lot of other stuff on 9/11, and for some reason, I don't think it was me on that day, for some reason, they didn't go full bore, but it just gets more and more and more and more suspicious. All the things they're up to, all the things that they're doing. And I know this, if we hadn't been exposing the paradigm of government-sponsored terror, they would have carried out more attacks by now. I think we've taken that tool of government-sponsored terror, that mechanism, and broken it right in front of their faces. Bob Chapman?
2: Yeah, I agree with that. I think that they ran into a brick wall there. And they're trying to find other avenues. And the avenues, at least as the Bush neocon group is concerned, is Iran. They'd like to get that going to prove that there is, in fact, terrorists everywhere, and to keep the pot boiling. And, you know, the very temerity of what they've done in Poland and the Czech Republic, along with the Europeans and the UK, I mean, they're just saying to Russia, we won't have a war with you. And so part of that aggressiveness is caused by the fact they got stopped at the pass on terrorism. Nobody believes them anymore.
1: And so it's an attempt to just basically throw their weight around.
2: Right, and cover up what they're doing. You know, they're terrified of this thing. You know, if they ever get in a position where they got to go to court, they might get hung.
1: Well, have you heard, like, all sorts of big, high-level UN people and parliament people and former presidents in Europe are saying they think it's an inside job and that there needs to be an investigation? It's really starting to concern them. Let's go ahead and take a few final calls. I'm going to let Bob go, who I really appreciate giving us all this time. Luke in Mass and Mark in Michigan, and that's going to be it. Luke and Mass, you're on the air.
6: Alex, I'm kind of worried about my friends down in Texas because I know the fighting spirit that you guys have, and regarding just your well, we could call it national pride for, you know, lack of any other term. So I think that if anybody were apt to take out a part of the country, I think it's going to be you guys, because I think Texans are the biggest.
1: Well, I don't want to say Texans are tough or Texans are unusually tough or something. I mean, a lot of the old Texas thing was it was already the roughest, meanest people that came over to, you know, to the United States, and then the very toughest, meanest people that wanted to fight, and frankly, they just loved killing and being killed and loved having wars, and they loved staying at the Alamo and dying. I mean, they were into it. These were some real badasses. Davy Crockett, all of that. The most cunning, vicious, smart, whatever, greedy, because they wanted land, were the people that were the cutting edge that finally came into Texas, and then they broke the back. By the time Texas was captured, the back of the Indians, because before the natives were beating the whites a lot of the time, and it was huge battles, and Andrew Jackson and the rest of it. But by the time they got Illinois and Texas secured, that was the most vicious fighting. And so Texas was peopled with those folks. But now most Texans still like to drink and get in fights and all that stuff. And I have found, and growing up in Dallas, people really, especially the rednecks, I mean, we used to go beat each other to pulp on the weekend for fun, and you know, people would kill each other.
6: I just had a client come in from Texas and in our studio in Providence, Rhode Island, and I mentioned the Trans-Texas Corridor to her, and her face, it was just, I was like, yep, that's a Texan. You know, I traveled with a lot of Texans.
1: Yeah, but I want to be, but I want to say something bad about Texans. Most Texans now are just, you're used to love Bush. They buy into the fake American Americana. Hey, you know what? Let's go into emergency overtime. Let's kill the intro. We'll rejoin transmission because I, finish up, who am I talking to? Luke and Mass, and then we'll let Mark finish, and then we'll plug Bob Chapman's newsletter. Luke, finish up.
6: Yeah, it was just, I've traveled with Texas in an international group. Matter of fact, I actually traveled with the daughter of Will Farish. I don't know if you're familiar with Will.
1: Sure.
6: So I kind of got the firsthand experience with the Illuminati, per se, but not much of a threat there, I don't think.
1: Okay, I appreciate your call. Mark in Michigan, last caller. Go ahead.
7: Hi, Alex. Hey, thanks for the chance.
1: You bet. Thank you for calling.
7: Oh, you're welcome, and thank you, Bob. I appreciate all your work, too. It's been excellent to listen to you. Basically I wanted to talk about is a little bit about Selly. I heard the interview yesterday, and I hope people will call him and send him money. But I appreciate you helping him out. What I want to talk about is I don't really think that you're going to find too many police departments where the police are going to wake up. I think they're all pretty much alert of it and just letting it go on. I'd like to think that we had some police, but I think the so-called good police have been watching the bad ones get away with it so long, I think they're all co-conspirators. But I think that's kind of a scary thought, and it goes along with what you were talking about, that they could just pull the plug at any time in order to push their agenda.
1: Yeah, it's a personal power trip, and as things get even scarier, they feel like, well, at least I'm on the winning team. I got to jump. We just had to let Bob go. He had to do another interview. I want to thank Bob Chapman, the international forecaster, for coming on. I had Christina Ebersol on today. I aired some clips from my original show on the day of 9/11, talking about anthrax attacks and everything else. Very good show. We're going to rejoin that show with Christina Ebersol. And right now, so I just really want to thank all of you for tuning in today. I'll be back Sunday, 4 to 6 p.m. Please get the film American Drug War. It really needs to be seen. It's an important film, and we have it. It's 3 hours of extras, two-hour film, 5 hours total. I consulted on it. A bunch of my stuff's in the extras and in the film. And I just hope that you will get American Drug War, The Last White Hope. It needs to be seen. People need to understand how it's staged, how the government ships it in. I mean, what's it say right here on the cover? It says, "We have met the enemy, and it is our government." And the Austin Chronicle said, "A movie that features interviews with comedian Tommy Chong, former drug czar and the founder of the Blood Street Gang, is doing something right. 5 years in the making." Again, if you have PrisonPlanet.tv membership, you could see the video for this extra hour we do, sometimes more. Then we upload this within 2 hours of the show ending to PrisonPlanet.tv so you can watch this extra hour when you want, how you want. I want to thank all the members of PrisonPlanet.tv. Without you, we couldn't do this. Okay, sorry to all the other callers. We are just out of time. This is the ending now. They first shot the hook in here, and I threw the hook away from me. Great job to everybody running the show out there. I want to thank them for the wonderful job they're doing, and I'll see you back Sunday, 4 to 6 p.m. Central, and back Monday, 1 to 3 p.m., the new showtime. We're blasting into the Christina Ebersole interview live, so please stay with us. That is, we're going live back into retransmission at InfoWars.com. Love you, folks. Bye-bye. 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
2: When the Russians and the United States were going at each other in the beginning of the Cold War, as nuclear weapons were developed and the United States got caught a little bit short, the Russians were much faster at jumping on the nuclear bandwagon than anybody expected them to be. The head of the program, the general who was in charge of the Manhattan Project, thought in 1948 it would take the Russians 8 years before they exploded their first nuclear weapon. So what do we have to worry about? Besides, they don't even have a means for reaching us. Well, it took them only a year after that. 1949
3: exactly.
2: Was the first Soviet nuclear weapon. And they developed ICBMs, and people forget the reason we went to the moon was to show that we're as good as the Russians, because they had the first satellite, they had the first flight around the moon, they had the first animal in space, the first man in space, the first woman in space, the first to see the other side of the moon. We were getting creamed. And so the program, the lunar of the Apollo program was set up. But along the way, there were negotiations going on, as they both recognized that mutually assured destruction didn't seem a great way for the world to proceed. You hit me, I'll hit you back, and we'll both get destroyed. That doesn't make sense for any government. And I should mention that there was this enormous increase in the power of the nuclear weapons. The first one released the energy of about 16,000 tons of dynamite. That's in 1945. The first H-bomb in 1952 released the energy of 10 million tons of dynamite. And the Russians set off one, a few years later, that released the energy of 57 million tons of dynamite. One stinking weapon. And I use that term advisedly.
4: And we are back. That was Stanton Friedman. Stanton, I'm sad to say, I wish I'd had him on the program more, but that was his last appearance back in 2016. He was on with Kathleen Marden, who, of course, is the niece of Betty and Barney Hill, the great, the most famous alien abduction case, of course, involving Betty and Barney Hill, Kathleen, the niece. And she and Stanton wrote, I believe, three books together. Don Schmidt is with us, Roswell investigator and a colleague and friend of Stanton Friedman. We pay tribute to Stanton tonight. Just a heads up, coming up in the next hour, Ross Allison will be with us from Seattle, paranormal investigator, author, stepping in last minute for Rosemary Ellen Guiley, who's feeling a little ill tonight, but we'll be talking about haunted and cursed objects in the next hour. Now, back to Don Schmidt. I was just wondering, Don, you know, when you go to these UFO conferences, and you've been to countless, I'm sure, and certainly Stanton as well, but there is a certain element of these UFO conferences. Let's say, how to put it, sometimes some people get out a little over their skis a bit, meaning, you know, they're not just about the data. They're making some wildly speculative claims about, you know, someone claiming that they've time traveled to Mars. And,
5: right. And
4: you know, there's a lot of that that I think undermines sort of the credibility of the UFO arena, particularly, you know, when the mainstream media is paying attention. Was Stanton frustrated by that kind of discussion, you know, when people really sort of went, you know, over the bend, if you will?
5: I don't know that I would use the word
3: frustration as much as that he tolerated the situation. One of the things, like, we have the annual festival coming up in Roswell now in just a matter of weeks, commemorating the 1947 incident. And for all the years we've had the festival, this would be the second time Stan hasn't been there. And the first time was when he had his heart surgery a few years ago. And even then, we piped in a speakerphone, and with an audience, you know, room full of people, you know, we brought Stan on in his condition and brought in the tears that particular evening. And so I think because Stan knew he had the big story, that no matter what one would proper as far as their own experiences or their own theories, that's all they were. In our case with Roswell, it's not a theory. We're talking historic fact. We're talking that there was indeed a press release that went out announcing that fact. All the witnesses, starting with Jess Marcel, just verified that first announcement. And so we just always looked at these were the wannabes and the people that were trying to become relevant within a room where Roswell essentially sucked all the air out of the room because it was the granddaddy of all cases. And I think in that confidence, that level of just assuredness that nothing was going to surpass Roswell unless somebody could present a piece of hardware, the real, you know, a piece of the actual ship, you know, from the crash, that we had the story. And so the suggest frustration would suggest that we were on an even, you know, even keel, that we were in the same race together. And I think Stan always realized that we were in a separate race. And our race was, again, with the Undertaker. It wasn't with others proposing their own UFO stories.
4: Well put. Well put. What did Stanton make, I mean, in the last couple of years, you know, at least he got to live to see some real headway being made, particularly with the mainstream media. There's been a real sea change in the way that they are now covering the UFO ET issue, particularly, of course, since the New York Times article in December 2017.
3: Yes, yes.
4: Was he as sort of excited about that as I would imagine he might be?
3: Well, we had often discussed the very notion that, well, we see any type of disclosure, will there be any type of eminent announcement in either your lifetime, Stan, or even in my lifetime, that type of thing. And I think we had long concluded that the possibilities were somewhat remote. But you are absolutely correct, Richard, that there seems to be a change in especially the media. And the amusing thing about the media is that, well, they're just trying to catch up. They're just trying to come up to speed, so to speak, because, you know, they're just repeating everything we've been saying for all these years. It's like, well, yeah, we told you so. And then you were treating us like this was just so much entertainment, and move on to the next story. I think you realize that it is, again, you're talking the biggest story of the millennium. And how can you not be interested? How can you not be captivated and just fascinated by the possibilities? So I think in many respects, for Stan to have seen this now in the last year, that he could be much more confident that he played a heavy hand in bringing us to that point in the history of UFOs, that no one did more appearances, did more lectures, did more interviews than Stanton Friedman. And so he, in many ways, led that effort. And as a result, I think he leaves us in very good stead in that should it now happen, and I still am doubtful that it will in my lifetime, but I was wrong about Roswell being a skeptic, and I would love to be wrong about this. We have to remain cautiously optimistic that, as I often would hear, that the new order in the military wants this to come out. that they too are frustrated over the fact that the old order was not passing it down to them. They were taking it with them to their graves, as many of the high-ranking officers, the arbiters of the cover-up with Roswell, they took it with them. And to me, that's the greatest tragedy in all of mankind, the fact that a handful of people have decided for all of us. And so I love the fact that, you know, as one would say, that maybe now Stan has all the answers. But
4: indeed.
3: I like to believe indeed. That he's now going to be pushing and giving us a little nudge once in a while in the right direction.
4: Don, thank you so much. Wonderful tribute. Thank you so much.
3: Thank you, Richard, for the opportunity.
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3: Opportunity. 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
4: We shall. 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
4: 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And of course, those faithful assembled in the live YouTube chat. However, and wherever you're listening, I bid thee the warmest of welcomes, and I thank you for your fine company. Haunted and cursed objects this hour. Now, if you have something, maybe an armoire, an antique doll, maybe some jewelry that you suspect may be cursed or haunted, we would love to hear from you, and we'll open the lines towards the bottom of the hour. Now, Rosemary Ellen Guiley, who joins us the second Sunday of every month, was to be with us tonight. She's not feeling well. In fact, she just moved out to Seattle. I just found this out. She left Connecticut and has moved out to Seattle. And when she found out she wasn't going to be able to do the show tonight, she put me in touch with my guest this hour. He's a fellow paranormal investigator, also located in Seattle. Ross Allison is the founder of AGHOST, A-G-H-O-S-T, an acronym standing for Advanced Ghost Hunters of Seattle, Tacoma. And he now runs AGHOST Investigations. With well over 20 years of investigating the paranormal and over 10 years running a ghost hunting group, Ross travels internationally to investigate paranormal activity, collect ghost stories, research cemeteries, and teach others about the strange things going on all around us. He is the author of several books on the paranormal, including Spooked in Seattle, Spooked Again in Seattle, Haunted Washington, The Ghost Hunter's Journal, Ghostology 101, Psychology for the Ghost Hunter, Ghosts on Campus, and Haunted Ships and Lighthouses. Ross Allison, thanks for stepping in for Rosemary Ellen Guiley last minute. How are you?
6: I'm great. Thanks for having me on the show.
4: My pleasure. You have a death museum, I understand. Tell me about that first of all.
6: I do. I'm standing right in the middle of it right now. We are located in the heart of Seattle in Pioneer Square, which is the oldest part. And we actually have a huge collection of mourning attire, from mourning dresses, vintage coffins. We got some skulls. We have embalming equipment. We also have a real human skeleton, which is interesting. And of course, we have a haunted collection of dolls and toys and stuff like that.
4: And how do these haunted items come to you? Do people just they're sort of fed up with them and they hand them over to you?
6: Pretty much, pretty much. You get a lot of people that have obtained certain objects that they just didn't want in their house anymore. They felt creeped out by it. It was passed down from probably their grandmother. Or they may have thought, oh, this is an interesting piece when they purchased it at an antique store. And then, of course, they get it home and strange things happen. And it's like, well, I don't want this anymore. So they're more than happy to donate it to our museum.
4: And aren't you affected by these objects yourself? I mean, do you have any concern about being in close proximity to all of this this energy?
6: You know, I thought in the beginning it would be definitely interesting having a lot of haunted objects, but I already chose a location that was already, you know, haunted itself. So I think by bringing all these objects together and the attention that they get by, you know, hundreds of people coming down here and looking at them, I think a lot of them are at peace. They enjoy the attention. So for me, it hasn't been a lot of crazy stuff like I thought it would be. It's actually been very peaceful, and I've enjoyed having these collections.
4: And dolls, I'm guessing, are would they be the most common object that tends to be haunted?
6: Yes. And in fact, it's kind of interesting because they do believe that a doll would be a perfect vessel for a spirit because it already resembles the human body. So when you have this empty shell of a toy that's just sitting around not doing anything, a lot of people feel that they do draw on a lot of the spirits. But then when it comes to toys, especially dolls, you know, children put a lot of energy into them, you know, especially these little girls that, you know, take care of it as if it's their own baby. And they become obsessed with a lot of these toys. And that energy alone can transfer into a toy.
4: Now, is it always the case that the spirit that is inhabiting the toy or the doll is the child that owned the doll, or do spirits in general look to inhabit toys and dolls?
6: Well, I think it varies on the location or the situation, I should say. But I think in a lot of cases, when it comes to dolls themselves, it usually is attachment from a child, or in some cases, it could be the child spirit itself that actually has transferred into the toy. Here's a great story if you'd like to hear it.
4: Yes, please.
6: Here's a story called that I did research with David Weatherly in our book, Haunted Toys. And this is actually about a stuffed lamb. And this little girl, she just loved this toy lamb. She carried it with her everywhere. And the unfortunate event was she was actually crossing the road while she was holding this lamb, and she was struck by a car. And, of course, her and the lamb separate, and she died from her injuries. And her mother actually went to go back to the scene of the accident because she couldn't find the lamb. And she wanted her daughter to be buried with this lamb, but unfortunately they couldn't find it. So they went ahead with the funeral. She was buried, and when the mother and father had returned after the funeral to their home, they were surprised to see that there was her toy lamb sitting on the front porch.
4: Oh, dear.
6: So immediately, yeah, the mother brings it into her home, and, you know, she puts it on her daughter's bed. And after a few days, things started to get really interesting. She'd find that this toy lamb would actually be sitting in front of the TV on Saturday mornings, just like her little daughter would be, you know, to watch the cartoons. Some days she'd even find that the doll, the little lamb would be sitting at the table, you know, getting ready for dinner like she always used to do. And after all these experiences, her mother was very curious as to what was going on, so she actually contacted a local ghost hunter. And this ghost hunter decided, you know, to try to do some EVP sessions. And sure enough, you know, through these EVP sessions, they would hear the little girl. And they would hear her giggling, and, you know, they'd hear her whisper to her mother. Well, one night, they decided to do another EVP session. And after they stopped the session, the ghost hunter went to pick up the little toy lamb. And he was surprised because it felt damp to him. But he went ahead and put it back on the little girl's bed. And they finished the session and they went, you know, their separate ways. And when he got home, he started listening to the recordings. And to his surprise, he just got the little girl crying and sobbing really, really hard in this recording. Well, that night, the mother, she was very uncomfortable feeling. And so she actually decided to, you know, go into her daughter's room. And she, you know, she just wanted to say goodnight and she just couldn't leave the room. So she laid on the bed. And as she looked up, she saw her daughter standing in her doorway. Mm. And as soon as she saw her daughter, she just vanished. And that was the last time she ever saw her. And that was the last time that that lamb even moved around. They think the reason why she was crying because she wanted to say goodbye to her mother.
4: Right. Right. And that's why the lamb was damp from her tears.
6: Exactly.
4: That's heartbreaking. Any time, you know, what the one of the most difficult things for me to hear are the EVPs of children's voices. How many dolls do you have in your collection?
6: Oh God, I don't really think I've even counted. I would probably have to say I have a good maybe 60, 70 dolls here.
4: 60 or 70?
6: Yeah.
4: And all reportedly haunted?
6: All of them have had some pretty interesting stories. I can't say that every single one of them is haunted. I haven't had a personal experience with every one of them. But I would say that, yeah, there's a lot of them here that have had some interesting encounters with the people that previously owned them. Some of them are just the ones that they just don't want them in their home. Everybody, when they look at this doll, they're just creeped out.
4: But yeah, have you witnessed something going on with one of these dolls?
6: Oh, yes. In fact, one of our more famous doll is Mr. Creepy. Now, he is actually a ventriloquist doll. He was created in the 1960s by a retired ventriloquist artist that actually was pretty big here in the vaudeville, during the vaudeville days in the Northwest. Well, in his retirement years, he would actually make these dolls and perform from time to time. Well, he actually made this doll. And he actually made a female counterpart as well. The interesting thing was he actually made this doll in his likeness and the female counterpart in his wife's likeness. Mm. What makes these dolls more interesting is they use their real hair on these dolls. Now, unfortunately, the couple passed away in an accident. And after their passing, the dolls were sold as a pair at the estate sale. Well, this woman who actually deals with antiques, she purchased the dolls, and she put them on display on a shelf behind her register. Now, they sat there for a good long time, no issues whatsoever, but unfortunately, they sold her building. So this means she has to pack up and move to another location. So she packs up the dolls separately, and she puts them into storage. Well, when she gets her new location, she goes back to the storage unit, pulling pieces to stock her store. And she finds the gentleman, but she can't find the female counterpart. But she goes ahead and puts him on display in a glass case behind the register. Now, right away, she starts having these weird sensations. Like there is somebody standing behind her, breathing down the back of her neck. She always feels like she's being watched. She said someday she'd come in and find that his head would be turned in another direction. Some days, his eyes would be looking in another direction. Now, what's really weird about this is his eyes are actually spring-loaded. So that means there's a trigger that controls his eyes. Once you let go of the trigger, the eyes spring right back to the center. So they cannot stay left or right unless you're holding on to the trigger.
4: Right.
6: But she would experience that. She said, go right in there, and he'd be looking completely to the left. Now, I have to admit, I've experienced that myself. And he's in a glass case, so no one can actually get in and fool around with him. And when I've come in and found that his eyes would be looking left or right, my curiosity gets the best of me. So I want to see what's going on. So I try to slowly, you know, look to see what's happening behind him. And as soon as I cause any vibration to that glass case, his eyes spring right back to the center. It's startling.
4: Wow.
6: Well,
4: was the female ever found? The female counterpart?
6: I'm getting there.
4: Okay, sorry. Okay.
6: It gets more interesting. So what happens is, you know, of course, she keeps having these weird experiences with him, you know, his head moving left or right. Some days the glass case would be open, and it was freaking her out so much that she didn't want to deal with him on a daily basis. So she moved him to the back of the store on a bottom shelf. She didn't have to see him every day. So I go into a lot of these antique stores looking for pieces for my death museum, and I always ask, you know, do you have anything that's odd? And, of course, I love to hear their stories. And immediately, she introduces me to Mr. Creepy. And she tells me a story, and I'm like, oh, my God, I love this guy. I would love to give him a home here at Spook in Seattle. So she was so happy to get rid of him that she sold me him for $1.
4: Oh, my gosh.
6: I bring him here. Yep. I put him in what we had. We had this beautiful antique glass case. And I had put him in this case. And it's one of those heavy cases that usually takes about two people to pull away from the wall to get access to the doors behind it, unlock the doors, you know, and then, of course, lock them, push it back up against the wall. So I had him on display in this antique case. And I was here alone one day. And I have heard this strange thud against glass. Now, immediately, I thought something happened in the gift shop. So I come out, and I'm looking around the gift shop, and I can't find anything disturbed. So I'm like, what caused that noise? So I come around these big tables that we have, and I'm now facing that glass case with the dolls. And I notice right away that his head is now turned and leaning up against the glass.
4: Oh, man.
6: So I immediately pull out my cell phone. I take a picture, you know, just for this really did happen. And interesting enough, when I examine the photo, you can actually see something very odd, and that is his reflection. If you ever look up a picture of Mr. Creepy, you know, and there's lots of pictures of him online, you can see that this guy has got these very cartoonish features, you know, very round face, round eyes, round rosy cheeks. But in this reflection, he's got a more elongated face, more thin looking, very, very droopy eyes, more lifelike. And I think that is the man that actually haunts us all. And people ask me why. And I think he is looking for that female counterpart. They hadn't been separated since the day they were created. And so I have been on a quest to try and find her. So it's a situation, Mr. Creepy seeking Mrs. Creepy.
4: Wow. She was never located.
6: Amazing. Never located.
4: Amazing. What other objects are commonly haunted? I mentioned jewelry. I mentioned, you know, antique furnitures like armoires. What are other common objects that tend to be haunted?
6: Well, we find that most haunted objects tend to be a very personal object. Jewelry is very personal. You know, it's something you wear every day, a wedding ring. You know, something that seems to be very personal to somebody can easily hold on to that energy. We've got a skeletal hand here where a gentleman was killed in a mining explosion, and all they retrieved was his hand, and it was identified by his wedding ring. And the family, you know, held on to this hand hoping that more pieces would be retrieved, you know, of his body so they could give him a proper burial, and no other pieces were found. And so this family held on to that hand for such a long time that they ended up having it mounted. And it's almost like, you know, a memento of this young man. And they believe that he is attached to that hand. You know?
4: Hmm.
6: You know, pictures could be haunted as well. All kinds of interesting things. A wedding dress, you know? There's a story of a haunted wedding dress where it was passed down from generation to generation, and any woman that wore that dress ended up having a failed marriage within a year. You know,
4: now,
6: all kinds. Go ahead. I'm sorry.
4: Well, no, I was just going to say, when someone goes antiquing, let's say, or they go to a flea market. I went for a walk today, and there was like, this is the time of year for garage sales and lawn sales, and there were about a half a dozen on my route. And I'm always curious to see, you know, what wares people have. But I'm also, you know, I've done enough of these shows and, you know, with Rosemary and now with yourself, I'm a little wary of just bringing something home. So, I mean, how do you make sure you don't bring a hitchhiker home with you, if you know what I mean?
6: Well, you know, if somebody may be gifted in being, you know, maybe psychic or sensitive, I think they have the ability to pick up on something that right away. But I also, you know, tell people to listen to your inside feelings, your gut feelings. If you get that, you know, immediately creepy feeling over something, then that's probably that fight or flight feeling that, you know, that's embedded in us. So I think that's always a good sign in the very beginning.
4: And are there symptoms? I mean, aside from seeing, let's say you bring a doll home, and let's assume you're not seeing the eyes move back and forth, or that you're not seeing the doll moving. But are there other signs that you might have some sort of a spirit attachment in the house? I mean, what sort of do people report feeling ill, or what other ways can we tell?
6: Well, and that's one of the things that we always ask when we get called in to do an investigation is, did you bring something recently into your home? Especially for people that do like to collect antiques. And you will find in some situations where, yeah, nightmares could start. People will have trouble sleeping at night. You could actually hear strange noises, most commonly even talking or voices. You know, if it's children, you might hear giggling or crying. Things being moved around is another common phenomena that you'll actually experience. I've had a situation where, you know, somebody had brought a doll into their home and they never seen anything happen with the doll, but they would actually hear, you know, a child, you know, calling out mama, and they would actually hear, you know, the pitter patter of feet going up and down the halls, doors opening and closing. So yeah, that's one of the things you want to look for is, you know, just the other strange phenomena that can occur once you bring this object into your home.
4: All right, Ross, stay put. We'll come back on the other side and continue to delve into haunted and cursed objects. And we'll also open up the phone lines. If you believe you may have a haunted object or a cursed object, we'd love to hear from you. 416-360-0740 in the Greater Toronto Area, and toll free from just about anywhere, 1-866-740-4740.
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4: Welcome back. Ross Allison is with us. He is the founder of AGHOST, A-G-H-O-S-T, Advanced Ghost Hunters of Seattle, Tacoma. And he has over 20 years of investigating the paranormal, over 10 years running a ghost hunting group. He travels internationally to investigate paranormal activity. Some of his books include Spooked in Seattle, Haunted Washington, The Ghost Hunter's Journal, Ghostology 101, Psychology for the Ghost Hunter, Ghosts on Campus, and Haunted Ships and Lighthouses. And he is joining us live from Seattle and his museum, the Dead Museum, which includes a collection of somewhere around 60 or 70 dolls, most of which are haunted. What do you do if you have a haunted object? You want to keep the object, but you don't want to keep the ghost. I mean, how do you cleanse, I guess, that object?
6: Well, I've always been one that's kind of been skeptical when it comes to cleansings. I think if you are dealing with something intelligent, you're dealing with something that has free will. So I think for some people, it can be an extreme challenge. For some people, they like to, you know, if you're trying to get rid of the spirit, you may have to get rid of the object itself. There's too much of an attachment. Some people will suggest maybe a blessing on the object itself. I think it just depends on your own faith. To be honest with you, I think that's probably the best routes you're going to be able to do.
4: Right. Now, is there a difference between a haunted object and a cursed object? Let's say, for example, the Hope Diamond. And I think, you know, many of us are familiar with this this particular piece of jewelry that really brought tragedy to many of its owners. Is it likely that that object was simply haunted, or is there something, is a curse something entirely different?
6: A curse is something completely different. You know, haunting is obviously something of a human being, you know, a spirit of the human being attached to an object, or some sort of entity attached to an object. When you're talking about a curse, you're dealing with, you know, something that's going to bring you bad luck. In fact, what I'm trying to think of, a great curse story that I have is there's a ship called the Sea King. And this goes back to the 1800s. And it was actually in San Francisco when the Great San Francisco earthquake hit. So it survived the earthquake because it was in the water. But one of the things that these ships do before they head back out to sea is they have to fill their ballast. And usually they fill their ballast with rocks, very heavy material. And so since San Francisco actually was full of all this rubble now, so what they did is they filled the ship with all this rubble from the San Francisco earthquake. Well, the interesting thing was, is as the ship was making its way back to Seattle, the crew that had been on the ship for, gosh, you know, probably decades, they were just upset. They just said that there was just something off about the ship the whole time. They kept hearing these strange moans. They kept hearing voices. And so when they finally got to Seattle and they started to, you know, dump out everything that was in the ballast, to their surprise, they found that they had actually been carrying the remains of people that were killed in the San Francisco earthquake.
4: Wow.
6: These bodies were just twisted amongst all the rubble. And since they had that happen, these men who were already superstitious, you know, being at sea,
4: right,
6: believe that this ship was cursed. And it's just that bad juju that people, you know, want to blame on these objects. And it's one of those things that just keeps bringing you bad luck.
4: Do you have an object in your museum that you believe is cursed?
6: I do. I actually have a few things, but one of my favorite stories I do like to tell is what we call our demon doll. And this is a doll that was actually, I came across on a Craigslist ad. And the story was that this doll, was believed to be, it belonged to their great aunt. And when she was 9 years old, they believed that she was possessed. So the local priest claimed to have exorcised the demon from the little girl and transferred it into her doll. Then he put his rosary on the doll, preventing that demon from escaping. So for decades and decades, this doll has been passed on from generation to generation. So, and their sole purpose is to protect this doll and make sure that that rosary does not come off the doll, because they believe that whatever's inside this doll is out to destroy their family. They believe that it is cursed, because ever since they had, before this had happened, they had nothing but bad luck in their family. But once they believe that they trapped whatever it is in the

0: at it right now as we speak.
1: I am looking at it right now.
0: And are you, I mean, are you at all superstitious? Are you religious? If someone offered you $5,000 to take the rosary off of that doll, would you do it?
1: No. I would say I'm respectful to whatever is out there. And I would not want to put anybody in harm, whether, you know, it's good or bad. I just would not want to take that chance.
0: $25,000.
1: $25,000. Should we do a live show on this? But honestly, no, I made them a promise, and I would respect that promise.
0: And so, I mean, I wish you a long and healthy life, but what happens when you're, I don't know, let's say ready to retire and you want to give these objects away? I mean, what then?
1: Well, I think there's enough people out there that are trained, you know, to make sure that they treat these objects with respect, that hopefully they would go on to a good home and people would respect these objects and take good care of them.
0: All right, let's grab a call. Sorry, what was that, Ross? Finish up.
1: I was going to say, I think in a lot of cases with a lot of these toys and objects, they're just misunderstood.
2: 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Question everything.
1: Most people, you know, default to fear whenever they experience anything odd. And I think that's our biggest problem in this society, you know, when it comes to ghosts is, you know, we want to fear it because we're taught to fear it. And I think in most cases, it's pretty tame.
0: Let's grab a call. Chris is here in Toronto. Chris, welcome to the Conspiracy Show. Good morning.
3: Hey there. So I've had an item in my house that I had a weird issue with. So I collect a lot of antiques, and I got this still from the Prohibition era from when alcohol was banned. And ever since I brought the thing home, I would experience feelings of me and my girlfriend would be sleeping. We'd experience sleep paralysis at night. We'd experience tightness. I'd feel as if something was choking me. I'd hear weird noises in my room, like dings and knock, like tapping noises and what else. And my girlfriend would have constant sleep paralysis every night. She'd wake up crying. It would never go away. It was terrifying until we removed the object and these things just stopped happening.
1: Oh, yeah.
3: That was very
0: where did you have
3: that
0: the still?
1: Right there.
0: Where did you have the still?
1: I was talking about, you know, once
3: like
1: you brought it
3: in a shelf in my room where I would have items on display and it would be right above my bed.
1: Wow.
3: Yes.
0: What did you do with the still?
3: Well, what I did was actually, it's kind of a weird story. I took a box in a Bible, actually, and I buried it and wrapped the box up in duct tape.
1: And that ended it for you, huh?
3: It just ended it for me. After that night, I never experienced sleep paralysis. I never experienced weird noises in my closet. My girlfriend would never wake up extremely paranoid. Life just went back to normal.
1: I'm glad you were able to solve the situation.
3: Yeah.
0: Chris, thanks for the call.
3: Weird encounter.
0: Great story.
3: Yep. Have a great night, eh? Take care. Bye.
0: You too. Thank you. There you go. A still from the Prohibition era. What about Civil War memorabilia, these sorts of things? I mean, do you find that spirits tend to attach themselves, you know, particularly if there's been a violent end? Is that important that if there's a violent end, a violent death, there's more likely to be a haunting?
1: Well, it's a good chance, definitely. I don't want to say that it happens every time.

0: you know, some spirits can move on, but there's a big chance that a lot of these objects can carry that, especially when you're dealing with such a tragic event in their lives. You know, the Civil War was such a hard thing for the country. You know, father against, you know, son. And you'd have to deal with this fact that you never even knew if your loved ones were out there fighting. That's one of the things that I've learned, you know, with this death museum, is how much the Civil War has affected, you know, our society. So, yeah.
1: All right, Ross, we'll take a quick time out. We'll come back and we'll continue to tour the death museum. Ross Allison, paranormal investigator from Seattle. Haunted and cursed objects. Here on The Conspiracy Show, my name is Richard Serrett. Stay with us.
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1: Ross Allison is with us from Spooked in Seattle, and they are celebrating their 15th anniversary this year, and he's on the line from the Death Museum in Seattle. How does Seattle rank among haunted locations across the United States, Ross?
0: Well, you know, that's an interesting question because, you know, we're the youngest city, you know, in the country, being just over 150 years old. So it's a lot different coming from the East Coast over there. But surprisingly, we have our fair share of ghosts as well. You know, I've been to some of the most haunted places all over the world, and sometimes you don't have the experiences. But I think, you know, Seattle does fare in its hauntings. You know, we've had our share of tragedies as well, you know, dealing with the Native American wars. We've had, you know, the speakeasies that led into, you know, prostitution and opium dens. So there was a lot of illegal stuff going on as well. So I think, you know, we're pretty good. I think we can, you know, duke it out really well with someone on the East Coast and say, yeah, our ghosts are pretty active too.
1: What about your underground, the underground portion of Seattle? Is that more haunted than above ground locations?
0: Oh, yeah. Seattle's history when it comes to the underground, you have to understand that Seattle had suffered a Great Seattle Fire June 6, 1889. And this wipes out 33 blocks in 12 hours. Now, no one died in the fire, but it was a big movement for the city because it allowed the city to rebuild itself. Because prior to the fire, the city was suffering from a lot of problems. And their main problem was the fact that they were built at sea level, a lot close to the water. So extreme high tides were known to come in and flood, you know, the main street and some of the businesses every so often. So now they have this opportunity to rebuild. Oh, and I should point out, too, one of our biggest problems was the plumbing. Yeah, they had a strict rule that you weren't allowed to flush your crapper at high tide. Because if you had, you would actually cause a huge geyser of sewage and salt water to shoot out of these crappers.
1: Wow.
0: Yeah. Not a pretty sight or pretty smell for Seattle. Now, what happens is Seattle has this opportunity to rebuild. So they want to tear down all the hills and cliffs that surround us and use the dirt to raise our land and get us above the sea level. Well, it's a great idea. Other cities have done this, and they've been very successful. But the building owners, they didn't want to wait, you know, to have to rebuild because they stated that it was going to take them, you know, 8 to 10 years before they would actually complete this project. And no one who has a business here in Seattle wants to wait that long. So they just go ahead and start rebuilding their businesses the day after the fire. And the business owners are like, wait, stop, you guys. We're not going to fix our problems. We're going to have the exact same problem that we had before. Well, since the city is only responsible for the city streets, they decide, fine, what we're going to do is we're just going to raise our streets around you. So what they did is they build walls around each and every block. Then they would actually tear hills and cliffs and use all that dirt to go in between those walls. So now you have your street a good, you know, 8 feet above the sidewalk. Well, that's not very safe either. In fact, I believe 15 men died just stepping off the street onto the sidewalk.
1: Wow.
0: So once they put in the sidewalks to match up to the second level now of the building, this created this, I don't want to say tunnel system, but there was this tunnel that went around the block. It's like an extended basement now for the business.
1: Sure.
0: But these underground sections weren't documented very well either. And so it was so easy for any, you know, shady business to, you know, operate a speakeasy down there. Prostitution was really big in these underground sections. And then, of course, you know, drugs and all kinds of interesting things went on in these, you know, secret little, you know, tunnels around the block. So, yeah,
1: so
0: we definitely have some
1: haunted
0: things going on.
1: So your haunted ghost tours, you take people down to the underground portion. Have you ever been scared, frightened down there?
0: You know, I'll be honest with you. There have been times when you walk into the underground in the dark and you just want to be lying to your destination. You don't want to look back. But yeah, you know, in the beginning, I will admit it was definitely creepy when you know and you've captured evidence supporting the fact that there is something here. If you feel like you're being watched, you're being watched. So, yeah, it definitely has that creepy factor. But now, you know, today I've been in the underground so much, it's, you know, it doesn't faze me as much.
1: What kind of evidence have you gathered down there or anywhere during your investigations? What is the most compelling piece of evidence that you have of ghosts?
0: Oh. Okay, so there is a section that was referred to as the bank vault, because the problem was that there was so much illegal stuff going on. Seattle didn't have very much law. So what was happening is when these miners came into Seattle with gold in their pockets, people were doing whatever they could to get a hold of the gold. And the city realizes this, so they created these, you know, underground vaults so that the men could get their gold into a safe place as soon as possible. And these vaults would be open later throughout the evening as well. So you didn't have to always be here within, you know, business hours. Well, of course, horrible things are happening in the underground. You know, guys are hiding in darkened corners, you know, waiting for somebody to walk by, grab you, stab you, take your gold and run. You know, anything they could to get a hold of the gold. So lots of men had died in these underground portions. Well, near the vault area, we were doing an EVP session. And we'd ask, of course, the most common question that you'd ask during an EVP session, what is your name? And the response that we captured on a recording is Edward. Mm-hmm. Now, that was pretty cool. It was very clear. It was what we'd call a Class A EVP.
1: Right.
0: Well, then years go by, and I get in touch with this other ghost hunting group that had the opportunity to investigate the underground. And we get to talking, and we found out that when they were down in the vault area, too, doing their EVP session, of course, they asked the same question, what is your name? And the response that they captured was Eddie. So here are two different groups doing two separate investigations. We hadn't communicated with each other. We hadn't shared our evidence beforehand. But yet we walk away with a very similar EVP.
1: Corroborating evidence.
0: Edward, and they got Eddie.
1: Okay, Ross, we're going to take a quick time out. We'll come back. We'll take a call, and we'll continue to delve into haunted Seattle, haunted and cursed objects. The Conspiracy Show continues right after this.
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1: Welcome back. Ross Allison stays with us, a Seattle-based paranormal investigator, the author of a number of books on the subject, Spooked in Seattle, The Ghost Hunter's Journal, Ghostology 101, Psychology for the Ghost, Haunted Ships and Lighthouses. 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
3: Good morning. Do you have any experience with famous rock or any type of musicians, more specifically because you're talking more specifically about Seattle, Kurt Cobain?
0: Kurt Cobain's bench is one of the most notorious haunted locations here in the area.
3: Oh.
0: And they claim the story is that before, you know, whatever happened, some people believe he was murdered, some people believe it was suicide, but before that tragic event took place, that they found that he had spent quite a few hours on that bench.
3: Hmm.
0: And since his death, many people have claimed to see him sitting on that bench or feeling that he is with, you know, with them, you know, when his fans come to visit.
3: Yeah. Is that bench marked with a plaque?
0: It is. I'm not sure. It's been a long time since I've been out there.
3: Because I'm surprised no one stole it.
0: Yeah, well, no. It actually, in the very beginning, people used to tag it, you know, with their, you know, name and everything and leave flowers and, you know, and leave their condolences at this bench. And they've had to replace it quite a few times because of this.
3: Or maybe it's just the location.
0: It could be the location,
3: because
0: too. You know, it is just
3: there?
0: Outside of his house. When you're sitting on the bench, you can actually see his house.
3: Oh, wow.
0: Oh, yeah.
1: Is that part of your ghost tour?
0: It is not. Unfortunately, Kurt Cobain's house is a little further out there. It's probably a good 15 minutes from the downtown Seattle area.
1: Ah, all right. People may be interested in listening to my Rock and Roll Twilight Zone episode on Kurt Cobain, and we investigate whether or not he was murdered. So you might want to check that out, the Rock and Roll Twilight Zone. Hey, Billy, great call. Thank you for that. What else? Take us back down into your museum, Ross. Give us a little bit of a tour. What else do you, what are you looking at right now?
0: What am I looking at right now? I'm looking at a Native American doll. This doll was actually made out of real Native American hair and skin. Yeah, the story is this is actually over on the East Coast, early 1800s. A Native American was involved in the murder of a family. And he was tried and hung. And then they actually used his remains to create this doll. And this doll sat in the window of an apothecary as a warning to anybody else that might mess with anybody in their town.
1: Wow. And any strange behavior that's attributed to that that doll?
0: I can't say there has been. It was just another interesting piece that I felt would belong here in a death museum. So I cannot say that he is haunted. I definitely would think it would be a prime, you know, vessel to be, but I don't know of anything yet.
1: And tell me about these vintage coffins that you have. I mean, obviously these were not used.
0: Well, there's one that is.
1: Oh, it was. All right. Tell me about that.
0: Yeah. So back in the day when you'd order your coffin from a catalog, unless you if you didn't have a cabinet maker or a carpenter in your area, you would order these, you know, cabinets through coffins through catalogs. And apparently what had happened is when the coffin showed up, it was not the right one that they wanted. So they had placed the body of their loved one in this coffin for a short time until the correct one came. And then they switched them to that one. And this coffin sat in this funeral home for, you know, a long time. And they just finally decided to get rid of it, and I was able to obtain that coffin. And it does have a little bit of body seepage in it.
1: Yikes.
0: Yeah.
1: Be honest, have you ever slept in one of those coffins, Ross?
0: No. I'm too claustrophobic. I don't think I could do it.
1: Not even with the lid open?
0: Maybe. I don't know. I like to spread out when I'm trying to sleep.
1: When you go on a ghost investigation, what are the gadgets that you take with you?
0: Oh, well, we're not called advanced for nothing. We probably gather easily, I'd say, $30,000 worth of equipment. You know, from thermal cameras, we have about 5 thermal cameras in our team. We have, you know, high-end infrared cameras, full spectrum cameras. We even have a system that we call Spectre, which monitors a controlled environment. We have, high-end audio recorders. You name it, you know, we'll use it. Because my biggest thing is there is no device that's going to tell you, yes, you have a ghost. To develop a tool like that, you have to know what a ghost is made of. So we have, the best we can do as investigators is to use any type of devices that help us to read the environment and help us to understand if there's changes to the environment that we can't explain. So whether that be, you know, temperature, EMF, ion, we use it all. And we just try to hopefully support the idea that there could be something odd happening in these environments.
1: Spooked in Seattle. How do we get a hold of all of your books?
0: Well, definitely go to Amazon. It's a great place to find my author page and all of my books. You can definitely look up everything that me and David Weatherly have been working on together. We have a series coming out called Haunted, and that's got quite a few coming out in the near future. So, I would say Amazon's their best bet.
1: Ross Allison, great pleasure meeting you. Thank you so much.
0: Well, thank you for having me on the show.
1: All right, I hope we can talk again.
0: You bet.
1: My thanks to Owen Wolf and Ryan White. Back next week with a brand new show. Move over, Aphrodite. I'm coming home. Or at least up the stairs. Good night.

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1: And welcome to the Audio Imaginarium. Come on in, weary traveler. Hang your cloak on a peg. Grab a stool and come gather around the fire. There are stories to be told, and you are among friends. Tonight, in the first hour, we pay tribute to the late Stanton Friedman, the grandfather of ufology. Roswell investigator Don Schmidt will join us. He's standing by. Don really picked up the mantle of Stanton, who was an early civilian investigator of the alleged UFO crash near Roswell, New Mexico. Coming up in the second hour, haunted and cursed objects. Now, Rosemary Ellen Guiley was to be with us, but Rosemary is not feeling well tonight. In fact, she just moved out to Seattle. And in her absence, paranormal investigator and author Ross Allison will join us. Ross is also from Seattle. And he may be joining us live from his death museum. We're hoping that we can get him on the YouTube live stream, the video, and he may have a few haunted objects to show us. For those of you checking us out on the YouTube live stream, the YouTube channel, incidentally, is Strange Planet. In the second half, incidentally, of hour two, we'll open up the phone lines for questions and comments. Perhaps you have an object you suspect is haunted or cursed, and we'd love to hear about it. Owen Wolf is my technical producer. Ryan White is my live stream producer. And again, we are live streaming tonight on YouTube. Check out the YouTube channel, Strange Planet. Don't forget to hit the red sub button. Stanton Friedman is responsible for bringing the Roswell UFO incident into mainstream conversation. A nuclear physicist by training, Stanton devoted his life to researching and investigating UFOs since the late 1960s. Now, he officially retired last year, but kept doing speaking engagements simply because he loved talking about UFOs. And he was returning to his home in Fredericton from a speaking engagement in Columbus, Ohio, when he died suddenly at the Toronto Pearson Airport on May 14th, Stan was 84 years old. This hour, we pay tribute to Stanton Friedman. Donald Schmidt is the former co-director of the J. Allen Hynek Center for UFO Studies in Chicago, where he served as director of special investigations for 10 years. Prior to that time, Don was a special investigator for the late Dr. J. Allen Hynek and the art director for the International UFO Reporter. Don graduated from MATC with a degree in commercial art and graduated cum laude from Concordia University with a degree in liberal arts. He's currently taking graduate courses in criminal justice. He and Thomas Carey, his writing partner for nearly 20 years, have already outlined their next writing collaboration. He is the author of hundreds of articles about UFOs, as well as the co-author of 5 best-selling books: UFO Crash at Roswell, The Truth About the UFO Crash at Roswell, Witness to Roswell, The Witness to Roswell Revised Edition, Inside the Real Area 51, The Secret History of Wright-Patterson. He's also the author of Roswell, The Chronological Pictorial. Don has led and organized has led and organized 4 official archaeological dig projects at the actual Roswell crash debris field. They were conducted in 1989, 2002, 2006, 2013. The second effort became the central theme of the highest rated show up to that time in the history of the Sci-Fi Channel, The Roswell Crash: Startling New Evidence. And I should point out, I mentioned his writing collaboration with Thomas Carey, his latest book now out with Thomas. And it's called UFO Secrets Inside Wright-Patterson, Eyewitness Accounts from the Real Area 51. Don Schmidt, welcome back to The Conspiracy Show. It's been a while. How are you?
2: It has been, and so good to be back with you, Richard. How are you?
1: Terrific. Thank you. Now, Just set us up, set the table. After the Roswell crash in 1947, there was a kerfuffle and a big flap for a while. It died off quickly, and then it was really lost to the world until late 1970s. And again, Stanton Friedman obviously played a huge role in reopening the Roswell case. Take us back to the late 70s and Stanton Friedman's meeting with Jesse Marcel.
2: Yes. Well, Marcel was the head of intelligence at the 509 bomb group at the Roswell Army Airfield back in 1947. He was the central officer who not only was first sent out to investigate the crash, but then would become the patsy, the fall guy. He was ordered away from Roswell up the chain of command, and then he participated in the infamous balloon press conference, where he was ordered to pose with the substituted weather balloon with the radar reflector kite, the Rowan target device, as it was called at that time, and sworn to secrecy, told not to say another word to the press, until 30 years later, he was dying of emphysema, and realizing that it wasn't coming out. It was one of the things that Marcel had been assured of time and time again. You know, just be a good soldier, Jess. It'll all come out in the next 5 years, 10 years. You'll be vindicated. You'll be a hero. And the rest will be history. Well, 30 years later, he realizes it's not coming out. And he breaks his oath. He goes public. And one of the people that was immediately tipped off to, Stan, who you should talk to, is this retired lieutenant colonel who actually handled pieces of a flying saucer. And Marcel, was reluctant at first, but Stan, for his dogged determination and realizing that he potentially had a tiger by the tail. And Stan was like me in that we always have preferred nuts and bolts. The same with Dr. Hynek, and I could not be more fortunate in that I got to work with both Dr. Hynek and Stanton Friedman. And both of them, they like to, as I would say, be able to go across the street and kick the tires, so to speak. And
1: right.
2: He realized that with Marcel that, my God, if he's telling the truth, we're talking potentially about the biggest story of the millennium. And the rest is history, because within the next 2 years, it would lead to the first book on Roswell, Roswell Incident, which was co-authored by Charles Berlitz and William Moore. Stan did, the bulk of the research and the interviews of the witnesses for that book, and he unfortunately only received an acknowledgement, whereas he was the crux. He was the one that started this. And as I've often said, that he championed as far as the Roswell incident, in that there wasn't a witness, there wasn't a story, a rumor that he would turn a deaf ear to, that if it had anything to do with the possible breakthrough of what transpired back in 1947. Stan was, Johnny on the spot, and I love that about him. I love the fact that when we had that conversation in the fall of 1988, and I asked him, Stan, do you believe you've talked to all the witnesses? Do you feel you've taken the case as far as you possibly can? And he responded, well, no, Don, absolutely not. There's probably hundreds of witnesses still out there, and I could use some help. And I was a skeptic. I can't emphasize that enough, Richard. We thought we'd make a single weekend jaunt down to New Mexico and, wrap this up, that it was nothing more than a balloon or something just as prosaic, just as conventional. But Stan was right. I mean, I am proud to admit that I was wrong about Roswell, and Stan was 100% right, that it indeed was the crash of a craft of unknown origin that was not manufactured on this planet.
1: What was your aha moment? Was it in conversation with Stan? Did he introduce you to somebody that convinced you?
2: The first 10 witnesses who actually handled the wreckage, one by one, the consistency, the descriptions of this unusual, this strange, super sophisticated material that defied conventional explanation. And one by one, we realized, my God, they're not describing anything conventional. It's hardly, you know, any semblance of a balloon or anything, you know, of that magnitude. And still, here we are now. It's 30 years later, when you think about it. And we've just about, we're on the 1 foot yard line, so to speak, as far as witnesses go. World War II generation, and as Stan and myself, we often, in doing interviews, we would remind potential witnesses. We would often, you know, describe to the audiences that we're racing with the Undertaker, that eventually they will win. But the very thought that because we have been totally committed and devoted to this for the past 30 years, and in Stan's case, 40 years before just passing, that we believe that, as we've been told many times, that we could take this in any court of law and win hands down, that just the preponderance of circumstantial eyewitness testimony from military high-ranking officers to media press personnel to all the civilians involved. And they're all reading from the same script, as you know, Richard. They're all describing, you know, that, you know, the same type of characteristics of the wreckage. And then when we get to the bodies also, you know, the identical descriptions. So, as I said, they're either all reading from the same script or they're recounting precisely what they witnessed back in 1947.
3: Was Stanton initially a skeptic as well about Roswell? Did he ever confide in you about that?
2: Well, Stan was far from a skeptic, even in his beginning years. I think it was the one thing that attracted and drew him away from his work as a nuclear physicist and realizing that this was a much bigger story, in that he, as he would call it, the cosmic Watergate, and he was, you know, quick to label it the cover-up that I, too, am now convinced and has been demonstrated time and time again with the whistleblowers, with the people, even to this day, that are coming forward. And we realize that the truth has been withheld, especially back since 1947. So I think Stan, as I would say, I came into it with a very healthy skepticism, yet Stan came into it as far as with both legs running, that he was quick to jump on the case, and he created a momentum that then we picked up on, and we realized that lest we get caught with our pants down, so to speak, that we needed to treat it as though it was genuine, as though it was potentially this earth-shattering announcement, and that it's just a matter of, you know, reaching that crescendo where we would have that breakthrough. And as Stan and I would often discuss it, no matter who would win, we all win. You know, it's just a matter, we want to be in the race. We want to be at the goal line when either one of us, you know, finally crosses that line. And that's why, and tonight I would announce, as far as to all your audience, that I am more committed than ever to finish what Stan Friedman started back in 1978.
3: I was going to ask you about, you sort of answered part of the question, but, you know, you mentioned earlier the Roswell incident. That was really the first modern book that came out about, or the first book period about Roswell, with Berlitz, yeah, and Moore. And then there was yourself and Kevin Randall in 91 with UFO Crash at Roswell. And we had Stanton's book a year after yours, Crash at Corona, with a Berliner. But was there a friendly competition amongst all of you to see, you know, who could find the next big witness, who could uncover that next piece of the puzzle?
2: Well, to be quite honest, it was quite, it was beyond competitive at times. And it wasn't who was going to solve the case at times as much as we would deal with witnesses that either party we did not agree with, we did not accept. They were describing another scenario, another timeline, They were as though they were distracting us, diverting us from the main pursuit of the case. And we had some, you know, drawn out, almost like professional wrestling, you know, no holds barred type of arguments in public. And as far as disputes, as far as and exchanges of correspondence and face to face, and the wonderful thing was that at the end of the day, we could always shake hands, and we had a respect for one another. We respected each other's research. We respected, as far the point being that we had to at least retain not only a united front, but. And I will give Stan, again, all the credit for the fact that as much and at times that we disagreed on certain aspects of Roswell, that whenever we would be doing a program together, we would be interviewed for a documentary piece together, that we had a standing professional agreement that we would only discuss that which we agreed on, that it was never a case publicly, well, you disagree with this, or I say this, you know, even though you don't believe in it. And that's where the competition always took a back seat. That when it came to professionalism, professional courtesy, we always presented a united front in public. And I tip my hat to my late good friend Stanton Friedman, because he always honored that agreement, and I know I always did as well.
3: What did Stanton make of the testimony of the undertaker in Roswell, who Glenn Dennis, who talked about the tiny coffins? He was called from the airfield. How many tiny coffins do you have, etc.? Did he believe that he was credible?
2: Yes, he did. Right up to the end. And Glenn Dennis, we spent a good amount of time not only trying to verify find out as far as the true of, you know, story, the history of the nurse he described. We pretty much are convinced that the phone calls to the Ballard Funeral Home did indeed take place. We discovered multiple witnesses, a former attorney, a former chief of police, a former ambulance driver, who all described to us that within days after the incident, that Glenn was confiding to them about the bizarre phone calls from the base hospital regarding the availability of these child-sized caskets. And then we spoke to the son of the very truck driver who was on contract with the funeral home, who actually made the unscheduled drive all the way from Roswell up to Amarillo, Texas, where they would acquire their regular caskets, and that he indeed picked up a number of child-sized caskets. And the son described to us when they returned back to Roswell that much of the city had been cordoned off, that they had to circle to the west coming in from the east and then wind their way in the town just attempting to get to the funeral home. His father would drop him off and wouldn't return to the next morning. And then he told him, son, it's true. It was all true what the funeral home required the caskets for. Now Stan was the first one. Now, we had a bit of a race as to who was going to talk to the mortician, Glenn Dennis, first. And Stan did get to him just a matter of days before we did. But from then on, it was still a mutual cooperation, and we worked together on establishing Glenn Dennis's bona fides, so to speak. And there was never any dispute, and this competition of, well, I spoke to him first, or, well, but we got more information on him later, you know, that type of thing. No. We, our disputes at times were in regards to witnesses that turned out either to be legitimate or discredited after the fact. And there were times that I honestly had to say to Stan, you were right. You were absolutely right. And I apologize. You were right on that one.
3: The other amazing witness testimony came from the New Mexico Lieutenant Governor, Joseph Montoya. I first heard this story from you down in the UFO Congress. You told it to me from one of my TV episodes.
2: I remember that, yes.
3: Just walk us through. Outside.
2: Yes.
3: Yes. Walk us through Montoya's testimony. This is the lieutenant governor, basically second in charge in the state next to the governor, who happened to be at the airfield that day. But just tell the listeners who he was, what he saw, and then we can talk about what Stanton thought of his testimony.
2: Well, you are correct in that he was in Roswell at the time. That has been confirmed. He was there for the dedication of a new aircraft. And to us, it made sense in that as they were attempting to come up with answers, and there was nothing in the Army field manual as far as how to deal with the recovery, the retrieval of a crashed saucer, and certainly the remains, the bodies, the crew that were part of that particular crash. And Montoya, the lieutenant governor, just happening to be there. We've also confirmed that he was staying at the Nixon Hotel in downtown Roswell. And we even interviewed his former driver by the name of Red Worley, who picked him up later after two of Montoya's friends, close friends. They were two brothers by the name of Pete and Ruben Anaya.
3: John, I've got to, pardon my interruption, I've got to jump in here. We're going to take a quick timeout. We'll come back, continue to talk about Lieutenant Governor Joseph Montoya, what he saw at Roswell, and our special tribute to the late Stanton Friedman, Don Schmidt, my guest, right here on The Conspiracy Show.
0: The truth will set you free, but first, it will really tick you off. 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
4: Well, let's face it, there have been literally thousands of pilot sightings. The problem is pilots don't want to stick their necks out because they're afraid of losing their job. And so there is an organization to which they can report their sighting without having their name be attached to it. Somebody has the rules, if you will, the entry books. And Dr. Richard Haynes is the primary scientist of this group. He worked for NASA, was a scientist for NASA for many years, and he has written some books about pilot sightings, say, in Southeast Asia and in other places.
3: Oh, and I'm not hearing the clip.
4: And, you know, I fly a lot. I sure hope that the guy who's running that airplane knows what's going on around him and keeps his eyes open and avoids any problems with an unplanned interaction with another vehicle. So I tend to trust pilots, especially when you get a consistency of reports, the behavior, as well as the appearance. You know, we don't have, so far as we know, airplanes that can start, stop, move straight up, straight down, silently, make right angle turns without slowing down first and then speeding up after they make the turn. Obviously, such characteristics would be great for military systems. If we had them, we'd use them. And there have been a few wars in which we have used airplanes. I like pilot sightings. I'm not saying pilots are infallible. Nobody's infallible. But, you know, the question isn't, are all UFO sightings alien spacecraft? The question is, are any? And our answer is yes, very definitely. They're manufactured vehicles that haven't been made on Earth. That means they come from someplace else. Very straightforward.
3: All right, and we are back with Don Schmidt. That was a clip from the man himself, the late Stanton Friedman, who passed away May 14th at the age of 84, and coming back, of course, from a UFO event. How fitting for Stanton, who dedicated his life, certainly the last 45, 50 years of his life, to investigating not only Roswell, but UFOs and the existence of ETs in general. Don Schmidt, my guest. And Don, before the break, we were discussing Lieutenant Governor Joseph Montoya, who was at the Roswell Army airfield on that day. And he was there to dedicate a new aircraft. Just finish up that story, and then we'll talk about what Stanton thought of Montoya's testimony.
2: Well, the other interesting thing about, now here it is, the 4th of July weekend, and we could find all types of press accounts where all the state dignitaries were and participating with holiday activities, parades, and fireworks displays and everything. There's absolutely nothing. We have not in 30 years been able to find a single account describing the whereabouts of the lieutenant governor of that holiday weekend here in the States. And yet we have been able to confirm he was in Roswell. That probably, you know, therein lies the problem in establishing his whereabouts. But he was taken to building P3. It was a building, it was a hangar called 84. And it's where the wreckage and the bodies transited through. And he was actually shown the bodies, and one of them was alive. He described the movement of the one. And that's when he called up one of the gentlemen that he had known for years. They were part as far as of his a campaign, as far as in getting elected, as far as lieutenant governor, and then thereafter when he became senator of New Mexico, and basically, get me out of here. Pick me up right now, which they did. They took him out to the house, and all he, you know, he kept stating over and over again, they weren't human. They weren't human. And then later he would threaten, he would warn them that if you ever repeated anything I've told you, I will say you are liars, and I will deny everything that you would say about me. And so the families were paid visits by the military thereafter, also warning them to keep their mouths shut about the situation. Montoya would never mention this to any of his family, but nonetheless, we heard it from three separate witnesses that he indeed, you know, was there. He made such comments. He described what had transpired. And I will, it was a case that we, a witness that we first interviewed as far as regarding the secondhand testimony. And Stan was always quick to ask anything new. Is there anything new that you've come up with regarding Montoya? Because we're talking of a high-ranking official. We're talking lieutenant governor. Then he would go on to become a high-ranking senator in the United States representing New Mexico. And so he would have been a tremendous witness. And Stan realized that we needed to always look for the high-ranking officials, the high-ranking officers, politicians, the media people involved, because these are the type of witnesses that would always up the importance of Roswell, that we weren't just dealing with a rancher, for example, who first discovered the wreckage. We weren't dealing with children who would be later threatened because they happened to see the wrong thing at the wrong time, that type of thing. So Stan was often on the sidelines encouraging us that if it was a witness that we had learned of, had discovered, he was always quick. What's new on so-and-so? What can you tell me new as far as regarding so-and-so? Have you corroborated? Have you validated, anything you've been working as far as on that particular individual? So that's where the competition always became, we're working together. We're working towards the same cause, and no matter how we parallel our approaches, our investigations, we still always merge, we still always come back that Roswell indeed was the crash of a craft from off the planet.
3: What did Stanton think of your excavations at the crash debris field?
2: One of the major disputes I had with Stan was for having interviewed Jesse Marcel, Sr., the head of intelligence, the man who was out there, the man who, as far as the first officer on the scene, that they never took him back to the scene of the crime, so to speak. And because Marcel had passed away in 1986, so it was a good 3 years before we started our own independent investigation. So I wouldn't be critical of Stan. I would just kind of always remind him. It's like, damn it, Stan, why didn't you do that? Why didn't you take him out there? That type of thing. And In Stan's defense, it was quite honestly the fact that because they were spending so much time just tracking down witnesses, and it was at a time that we didn't have the internet. We had to, you know, actually doggedly track down witness leading to another witness and to another witness and so on before we finally would get to the primary, you know, witness we were looking for. Now you just, you know, type in a name and you can get the whole history of anybody.
3: Right.
2: Back then, we spent, Kevin Randall and I, we used to talk about, we'd spend between the two of us $1,000 a month just on our phone bills.
3: Wow.
2: Again, tracking down witnesses. And that's what Stan had been doing before us and was still doing. So it was totally forgivable that he found it more important to keep the race going, to keep as far as the effort going and tracking down the witnesses. So again, when we were doing the archaeological work, Stan was always rooting. He was always, did you find anything? Is there anything I can help with? And it was never a case of, oh, there they are again, trying to outdo me or come up with something that it's never going to happen. He, again, our victory or vice versa would have been our victory. And again, I couldn't have had a greater ally in that regard.
3: Did he ever think about moving out there, out to Roswell or to that area, just because he was so, as you were, just so wrapped up with it, so involved, almost on a daily basis at that time?
2: And that was often his excuse, Richard, that because he was so removed, you know, way up in the northeast corner of Fredericton, you know, New Brunswick, Canada, that he didn't get to New Mexico as often as he would have liked. I mean, on the average, we were getting to New Mexico 5-6 times a year. And Stan, you know, maybe once or twice. And so he often relied on us to fill that void, to pick up those opportunities with new witnesses and then update him, report after the fact that we always had to stay in the agreement as well, that if Stan came up with witnesses that more closely endorsed our scenario, he would immediately turn them over to us, and we in turn would do the same with Stan.
3: All right, Don, I've got to take another quick time out. We'll come back and delve further into the incredible life and work of Stanton Friedman. My guest, Don Schmidt, the author of UFO Secrets Inside Wright-Patterson, stays with us. Back with more in a moment.
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3: Welcome back. We are here with Don Schmidt, and his latest is in which he co-authors with Thomas Carey is UFO Secrets Inside Wright-Patterson, Eyewitness Accounts from the Real Area 51. We are paying tribute to the late Stanton Friedman, who passed away last month, May 14th, at the age of 84. Getting back to Roswell for a moment.
2: Ironic that we had Stan write the foreword.
3: Yes. Yes. How ironic indeed.
2: Stan. And so little did we know, but we felt, you know, I have three messages from Stan on my answer machine over just the last month. And I saved them because I sensed something was in the offing.
3: Yes.
2: And I just didn't believe it was going to be this soon. And Stan was ailing otherwise, and so we were more concerned that he would diminish in his capabilities as lecturing and doing interviews and that type of thing. But we certainly didn't believe it was going to go this quickly.
3: Well, he had sort of officially, quote unquote, retired because he was recovering from that other heart attack, but he just couldn't stay away, could he? I mean, it was his blood.
2: And the saddest part of it is, like someone just said to me the other day, the last place you want to die is in an airport, in front of 100 strangers, and that just for the sake of a few hours that he could have been home. And that was the other reason in his retiring that he felt his with his wife, Mariana, that he could finally spend, you know, some quality time with her. And yet, the audiences, the people were still pulling. They still, you know, wanted the, you know, the foremost authority, they essentially come to their town, come to their city, and enlighten them. And he couldn't say no.
3: Well, I guess you could say that really he died, you know, he went out doing what he loved, and that was traveling to these places and talking about UFOs.
2: And we should all be so lucky, Richard, yes.
3: Yes, indeed. This is a short segment. We just got a couple of minutes here, but do you have a favorite personal Stanton Friedman story that's special to you?
2: He had a wonderful sense of humor, and I used to tell him jokes all the time, and whenever we would be in a situation that was a little tense, I knew I could always break the ice, so to speak, and tell him a good joke. And he would laugh at times to the point he would start crying. And no matter what, he just always looked on the bright side of things. A more positive person I have seldom encountered. And, you know, there were times that we would be in the field working together, interviewing witnesses. There'd be other times where we'd be racing to the airport at 4 o'clock in the morning from Roswell back up to Albuquerque. And a quick story, I wasn't there, but I was told right after it had happened that Stan had just spoken in Amsterdam, and some lady had presented him with a gift of some chocolate brownies, and he was packing up his table and getting ready to head back to the airport. And someone yells out to him, Mr. Friedman, I hope you're not taking those brownies with you, are you? And he said, well, no, they look delicious. I'll have them on the way home. And she went, well, no, you can't. Well, why not? Stan asked. And she says, well, because they're full of marijuana. And Stan, without missing a beat, he just, oh, my God. Would have been hell getting through customs.
3: When you said Amsterdam and brownies, I had a feeling I knew where that was going.
2: Yeah. And Stan, he could be so naive.

0: felt they were on the brink of a major breakthrough with some of the new prototype, new engine and reactor devices and so on. And, again, he'd get a pink slip, like, sorry, your services are no longer needed. And I think he may have had some reservations, but I think this was then making that quantum jump into where it actually was applied. And he then, in, seeking new propulsion and new technology for going to the stars, here he was actually meeting it halfway. He was, investigating the phenomena that actually had mastered the technology, had arrived here, and Stan was in the vanguard, extending his hand and saying, welcome. And so I think he knew he was doing the right thing, and certainly we all would applaud and are convinced he did the right thing.
1: All right, Don, one final time out. We'll come back and continue to pay tribute to the great man, Stanton Friedman, right here on The Conspiracy Show. My name is Richard Serrett. 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

Is there a war coming in the Middle East? Are we headed toward a one-world government, a one-world religious system? Will America be attacked again? Do ancient prophetic texts warn of a time we are living? And are we in the last days? The time of Jacob's trouble, the end of the world as we know it? And what are the increase of UFO sightings? While we may disagree as to what is causing the phenomena, we can agree that it is real, burgeoning, and not going away. Is this the coming great deception that ancient prophecy warns us about? Does time seem to be accelerating? Join me, your intrepid host, L.A. Marzulli, as we explore these and other riveting and stimulating topics. This is the New Acceleration Radio. Today is February 1st, 2017. Welcome to another edition of Acceleration Radio. I'm your intrepid host, L.A. Marzulli, back on the Fringe Radio Network. I'm excited about that. You know, folks, I blogged about this. If you want to keep up with updates, I am now trying to do a 10-minute clip every day. And sometimes there, I've gone to museums or I've gone to different sites. So it's not only just an update, it's kind of all over the map. The most recent one I posted on the 1st of February, I was at a museum in Oklahoma City over the weekend. I was shooting some TV programs for Prophecy Watchers there, and we went to a museum called the Noble Museum. What was interesting about this, I went straight to the Native American artifacts. We found spearheads that shouldn't be there. One item, absolutely incredible. Absolutely incredible. And I'll talk about that later on in my rant. But, you know, the bottom line is, look, if you go to L.A. Marzulli on YouTube, L.A. Marzulli on YouTube, subscribe to that channel. That's really where I'm spending my time. It takes 2 to 3 hours to actually do an update, edit it, and get it up on YouTube, believe it or not. The filming goes very quickly, 15, 20.

0: 20 minutes, but the post-production is at least an hour, sometimes an hour and a half, depending on what it is. It can be even 2 hours if I want even more images. So go to the YouTube channel, L.A. Marzulli, check it out for yourselves. But on the way back from that, of course, we flew from Oklahoma City to Los Angeles Airport. Folks, LAX is like a third world airport. It doesn't work. It never will work. It's stupid. I hate it. I hate flying out of there, but that's, you know, my only other choice is go to Burbank, which I've never been to. So we're actually, my wife and I are going to go on an off day when we're not flying just to see what Burbank is like. Check it out, because LAX is just ridiculous. Here's why. They have this horseshoe shape where you drive in, double decker. It was built in the 60s. And they spent millions of dollars, okay, trying to give LAX a boost. And this is what they've done. They've got these huge propellers, which are actually lights, along the causeway that goes around LAX. Millions of dollars for the propeller lights. It looks really cool. Doesn't help with the traffic. Doesn't help with the unloading. LAX is a nightmare, a traffic nightmare on a good day, okay? So we fly in on Sunday night. This is when all the Utes, as they say, are demonstrating. All the snowflakes, you know, bring all the refugees in, man. We want the refugees, yeah. Yeah, this is un-American, un-American, man, for real. Clueless, in my opinion. Absolutely clueless, in my humble opinion. And most of the protesters that we saw were definitely the under 30 crowd. And they snarled traffic. They created minor chaos, not only in LAX, but in other places. Here's the deal. And it amazes me that when Obama stopped refugees coming out of Iraq in 2011, got a pass. I mean, he didn't say doodly squat. No up in arms, no people, you know, no irate Hollywood actors. Oh, my gosh, this is an American, and comparing Trump to Hitler, which is absolutely insane, totally insane. And it shows the ignorance of the people who were doing that. First of all, Trump has never written a book like Mein Kampf describing in detail that the Jews are the problems and how he's going to take care of that. He's never said that. Meantime, we have terrorist attacks on a global level. The terrorist attacks are committed, for the most part, by radical Islamists. Obama could not say the words radical Islam. Trump is able to. I can't imagine anyone in their right mind not wanting to vet people coming into this country from countries that harbor and promulgate radical Islam. I mean, doesn't that sound reasonable? It certainly sounds reasonable to this guy. I mean, don't we want to know who's coming in? Oh, I guess we could just have another San Bernardino bombing. It's amazing. Or shooting, I should say. Or another Boston bombing. It's amazing. You know, let's have another candlelight vigils. Kumbaya, my Lord. I mean, seriously? As if that's, why don't we address the problem head on? Trump promised to do that, and he's doing that. Of course, the left-wing media, which is completely sold out and in the tank, completely sold out and in the tank, always spins it. No matter what this guy does, no matter what Trump does, he spins it. Then you get these actors and actresses. Why don't they just stick to acting? Shut up and sing, right? Shut up and act. We don't care what you think. And just because you're an actor and you pretended to be somebody else doesn't give you the right to lecture the rest of us about how we should vote, how we should think, what we should do, or what we should say. I've had it up to here with this nonsense. Who are these people? Meryl Streep and the little, and Trump made fun of the reporter and all this. I mean, completely, completely wacky, in my opinion. Meryl, with all due respect, you're a great actress. I love you in Out of Africa and other films. You're amazing. You're talented. I get it. But, you know, don't lecture us, because about 46 million people are really sick and tired of hearing it. We're tired of it. We're tired of Lena Dunham. Who cares what Lena Dunham thinks, for crying out loud? This woman gets more press. I mean, are you kidding me? Who cares what Lena Dunham thinks about anything? Move to Canada. Please. Be gone in the name of Jesus. But I mean, it's just, it's just wacky stuff. So we get into LAX. It takes us minimum 2 hours to get out of there. And, of course, we headed north and got out of the traffic and got away from that. Meanwhile, yesterday, Monday, or I should say Tuesday this week, shooting in Canada. An Islamist from Morocco turned a gun on his own people and started blasting away. About 18 people wounded. I think it's 7 to 9 people killed. And he yelled, of course, Allah Akbar. And it's amazing how the media is spinning that. And even Canada, you know, you can't talk about these things. Look, I have a problem. Okay? And this is my problem. And I've talked about this before, and I'll say it again. I was at the Canadian-U.S. border crossing coming from a conference in Saskatchewan, coming back into the United States. I'm waiting at customs. A Muslim family walks in, and the women have hijabs, and there was a man, and I think it was 2 women and 1 man, and it might have been other people with them. But, you know, the women had hijabs, and part of me wanted to just go. And this is what I mean by extreme vetting. Newt Gingrich has talked about it. Trump is talking about it. You want to sit down and you want to go, okay, do you believe Israel has a right to exist? Do you believe that I, as a Christian, am an infidel? Do you believe that honor killings are good? Do you believe that Sharia should be upheld over our Constitution? Do you believe that Jews are the descendants of pigs and apes? Do you believe that women have no rights at all? Do you believe in female genital mutilation? I mean, what's wrong with asking these type of questions? Do you believe in radical Islam? Do you believe in ISIS? I mean, you know, these are questions that we need to ask because it's an ideological difference. It's not a religion of peace. It's a religion that's actually an ideology that seeks to supplant every other religion except Islam. Look what's happening in Europe. Look what's happening in the Middle East. If I want to go to Saudi Arabia, let's just turn the tables. It's so easy just to turn the tables. Just turn the tables. I want to go to Saudi Arabia. I'm a good Christian guy. I want to open up a church. Praise the Lord, right? Going to open up a little church here in Saudi Arabia. Hand out some falafels to people on Wednesday night. Potluck dinner. Come on in. Want to do that? That's a racist thing in LA. Oh, my gosh. You think the Saudis are going to let me do that? Abso-stinking-lutely not. Zero chance of that ever happening in Saudi Arabia. Yet, somehow, it's like we have to just allow this in our country. And the news media never points to Saudi Arabia, right? And same thing with the refugees. Millions of refugees coming from Syria and the tumult that's happening in Iraq and in Lebanon and fleeing in New York. Meanwhile, Saudi Arabia has got a tent city that'll basically seat or house over 3 million people. And it's air conditioned, by the way. How many refugees are in that tent city? Zippo. It's just amazing. I mean, are you kidding me? This is okay? And then Hillary Clinton, that's not who we are. Strong and together. It just drives me batty. Drives me batty. Thank God we've got Trump in the White House. And I mean that literally. Because at least he's got a clear head. Then you get guys like Bill Maher, you know, oh, let's bring sanity back to the United States, you know. Make America sane again. You know, we are at such a chasm between thinking, between what I believe, and I think many people who listen to this show and the people that voted Trump into office, conservative, traditional values, and then the left, the loony left, where anything goes. Like Obama, well, last year, what does Obama focus on? The 95 million people out of work? Nope. How about the infrastructure in the United States? Nope. How about the $22 trillion in debt? Nope. What does he focus on? What does Obama focus on? Transgender bathrooms. That's it. That's it. What does the media do? Gives it a pass. That sounds like a good thing, LA. What do you think? Transgender bathrooms, That's what we should be discussing. Transgender. I mean, it's absolutely insane. And Mayer has the audacity to say, make America sane again? Are you kidding me? Are you kidding me? Transgender bathrooms? 95 million people out of the workforce, 60 to 65 million people on food stamps and infrastructure, which is crumbling. We were the laughingstock amongst all the countries in the world. A war, endless war that's been going on in Afghanistan for 16 years and counting. And this knucklehead of a president, with all due respect, sir, focuses on transgender bathrooms. I mean, I'm dumbfounded. So we got Trump wanting to build a wall. All the Mexicans just have a cow. Meanwhile, the Mexicans are building a wall on their southern border to keep all those people from coming in. Gee, why don't we just reverse this? Why doesn't anybody ever talk about this? Why don't we just get, I don't know, 5,000 to 10,000 people? I mean, what the heck? That's not that many people. 5,000 to 10,000 people, and we'll make a caravan. And we'll all drive across the southern border and go, hi, here we are. We want to live in Mexico. We want free health care. We want free food. We want a free medical services here. We want to be able to go to your schools for free. And if we have children born here, we want them to be made Mexican citizens. Let's just reverse the roles. You know what happened? Everyone would begin to huscow like that. I mean, it's just amazing how the president of Mexico could stand up, or Vicente Fox, the former president of Mexico, and not get this, and not get this. It is just beyond the pale. You know, this whole thing with the refugees, only 109 people out of the 325,000 that came in the first day were actually detained. Actually detained. I want to talk to you, let me get a slurp here, about prophecy. By the way, I don't have a sponsor, but if I were going to have a sponsor, I would have the Life Straw. That's right, ladies and gentlemen, the Life Straw. When you're out in Peru and the water is really bad, or if the grid goes down from an EMP, your Life Straw will keep you hydrated even when you can't drink the water. Why? Let me show you, folks. This is completely crazy. It's got this filter built in. See that? It's got a filter that's built in, and it basically filters out 99.9% of bacteria and anything else. Basically, you can fill this up with pond water or water from a running creek and drink it. Now, I'm not suggesting that you go ahead and do that. But this baby, if I had a sponsor, right here. Anyway, where was I? Iran. Remember, Obama makes a deal with the Iranians. Netanyahu stands up in the UN and says, this is a really bad deal. Really bad deal. Don't do this deal. That's what Netanyahu's saying, right? Bibi's getting up there and he's glaring at the audience. Silence. For 45 seconds, he just glares at the audience. And he says, pretty soon they're going to be coming to your country. Then what are you going to do? And of course, Obama made the deal. Now we know, why doesn't the media ever talk about this stuff? The millions of dollars that were given to the Iranians, and then the ransom money at given to the Iranians. And of course, the Iranians, every Friday, death to America, death to Israel. Now that's, people are bust in. The mullahs who control the country and control the military, that's their agenda. Destroy Israel. Destroy the U.S. That's their agenda. So now Iran is testing missiles again. Surprise, surprise, surprise. I'm just totally shocked. I can't even begin to believe this. Oh, my head's on. I have a head. Where's the Excedrin, honey? This is unbelievable. I mean, the Iranians would never do something like testing missiles. I just can't. Seriously? Are you kidding me? I mean, this is status quo. This is what Netanyahu said, that Iran will never change their spots. Trump said the same thing, and they're testing missiles. And Trump's pushing back. Trump's pushing back. You see, the conspiracy is this. Oh, hold on. It's time for the tinfoil hat. It really is. It's time for the tinfoil. I'm going to wear mine now. Ready? Okay. I better put this on. I'm going to tilt the screen back right like this. Isn't this great? We got video. So here I am with the tinfoil hat. Ask me if I really care. And when we start talking about UFOs, we need to have the sign right here. Okay. That's what we need to do. So here's the deal, folks. Here's the deal. And this is prophetic. And I'm going to get serious here. We know that there's going to be a one-world religious system. We know that there's going to be a one-world government. We know that. How is that going to come about? How is that going to come about? Revelation tells us that. We are being moved and herded towards a global new world order. Trump was never, ever supposed to be elected. He's not supposed to be there, and yet he is. And they're not sure what to do about this right now. They can't plan another trip to Dallas. That's not going to work. Too many people were too smart. That was the election. The 2016 election was always about the House of Clinton. I did not have sex with that woman, and the House of Bush. Evildoers doing evil deeds. That's what it was supposed to be about. House of Clinton, House of Bush. Guess what? Trump came in, and when he started, he was a joke, and everybody, the media loved it. Ha ha! You know, he'll try to drop out for 2 weeks. Didn't drop out, and now he's our president. And the powers that be are freaked because he's not supposed to be there. He is not supposed to be there. That disrupts the New World Order. Had Clinton gotten in, and she would have more than likely won, because Jeb just $150 million and the guy folds, you know, and Trump called him low energy Jeb. Against Clinton, Clinton probably would have won, in my opinion, against Jeb Bush. And what we would have had, higher taxes, more regulations, open borders, open immigration, and the collapse of America as we know it. So the powers that be, and George Soros, by the way, is funding a lot of this nonsense, are very concerned about what they see. And this brings me to a subject. You know, Steve Quayle and I were on Hagman & Hagman last night. And the chatter from that has been through the roof. Steve and I have been plowing in the same field, if you want to use that term, from different directions for many years now. And we finally sort of, which I think was historic, we got on Hagman & Hagman last night. We did 2 hours. And we were off to the races. And by the way, we will be down in Peru. I think there's 5 or 6 spots left. So go to Steve Quayle's site and sign up for that. That's going to be a great tour. But, you know, Steve Quayle and I were on together, and that, you know, we might be doing more of this in the near future. I don't know. But I talked to Steve today, and we were discussing, and I just want to show you guys this. I don't have the book here. He's written a book called Empire Under the Ice, and it was written a while back. About a year and a half, 2 years ago. And it's very apropos because he talks about the Nazis. And this is all documented. We know that at the end of World War II, okay, Hitler may have escaped. We know that Nazis sent U-boats to New Schwabenland, which is down in Antarctica. What's bizarre now, and I'm really trying to vet this, and of course I have no way of vetting it. So if you're out there and you've got connections to Intel, please email me at la@lamarzulli.net. la@lamarzulli.net. No trolls, no nonsense. But we're looking for information regarding heads of state which allegedly have flown into Antarctica in the last 6 months. Why would anybody do this? What's in Antarctica other than snow and ice? What's interesting, there's an ancient map called the Piri Reis map, and it shows Antarctica as a landmass that's not frozen. How old is that map? And guess what? It's accurate. If that is true, if Antarctica was not frozen in ice, then what was there? What civilization might have been there. And what's interesting, of course, Steve Quayle and I talked about this. There may be artifacts. There may be remnants of a very ancient civilization. There may be, I'm just going to go out on a limb here, UFO activity there. Dismantled ships, ships that are frozen in the ice, and other artifacts. Could this be, the beginnings of disclosure, where the heads of state, the heads of the world, that's if all these people are really going there. From what I've heard, John Kerry's there, Newt Gingrich is about to go, Pope Francis has already been, and apparently Obama went. Now, can't vet any of that. Kerry, I think, did go, but the rest of them, I don't know. That's why I'm looking for sources. So if you've got sources out there, help me vet this, please. Could it be that the governments of the world, collectively, unilaterally, are going to announce the so-called extraterrestrial presence? And they will say this. You're hearing this a priori. That, and I've said this thousands of times, that ET created all life on this planet. They seeded us here. They genetically manipulated early man. They created the world's first civilizations, the world's religions. And now, at this critical juncture, ET, these so-called aliens, are back to usher mankind into a golden age. This is called, in my opinion, and it's what I call it, the coming great deception. This will cause the great falling away, if the church is still here, that we read about in 2 Thessalonians. The apostasy, the apostasia in Greek. That's what we're looking at. Just saying. I find this absolutely astounding. Absolutely astounding. And what would offset everything that Trump is doing would be the revealing of the so-called extraterrestrial presence. That would throw the entire planet into a literal tailspin. If ET is revealed, all bets are off. The world as we know it completely changes. It's like a mega lever. Everyone's paradigm goes shift like that. If you're a born-again, spirit-filled Christian, like I am and like Steve Quayle is, you'll know that all things were made by Jesus. And without Jesus, nothing that was made was made. I can't say it any clearer than that, folks. Darwinism has a huge chasm because it doesn't tell us where life came from. And this is why the neo-Darwinists are looking out there going, we must have been seeded here by some sort of highly advanced extraterrestrial race. It's a setup. I've written about it. I've talked about it a priori before the event for years, over a decade now. Because the first book in the Nephilim trilogy was published in 1999. That's 18 years ago. 18 years ago, that book was published. Hard to believe. And in that, I call it the revealing of the so-called extraterrestrial presence, the coming great deception. Is that what Antarctica is about? I don't know. Again, if you're listening and you've got information, please email me. Folks, here at the Watchman Conference, here at thewatchman.com, here at thewatchman.com, Dallas, coming up at the end of March into April, go there. Get your ticket. Get informed. Some great speakers are going to be there. Russ Dizdar is going to be there. I mean, Russ is the battle buddy. And by the way, keep him in your prayers. I know he's feeling a little bit better, but he needs prayer. Hear the Watchman Conference in Dallas. Check it out. Hearthewatchman.com. By the way, my new series, The Watchman Chronicles, I am excited about this. It'll be out in March. We're doing a pre-sale, and the pre-sale is incredible, folks. You buy one DVD, you get a second one free, and a free book, Further Evidence. Why? The whole purpose of this is to wake up the body of Christ and alert them to what's going on. Everyone, everyone in the film was a born-again, spirit-filled Christian, and they've had close encounters with the first kind, lights in the sky, up to close encounters with the fourth kind, being taken, being manipulated, I mean, all sorts of stuff. Some of the information we have, we've got two witnesses that come on the record and talk about Roswell, that the alien beings had six fingers. Hear the Watchmen Chronicles in their own words. It's over an hour and a half long. Gary Stearman appears on it. Pastors appear and come on the record. I got to tell you, folks, I'm excited about this. So check it out. So keep it right here, folks. I'll see you on the other side of the break. I am your intrepid host, L.A. Marzulli. 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See you on the other side, folks.
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2: It's January of 2017. I'm Steve Quayle with Gen 6 Productions, and I want to make an exciting announcement regarding our upcoming True Legends Expedition and conference to Cusco, Peru, which will be taking place from the 11th through the 18th of June of this year. Apart from myself, Timothy Alberino, and Anselm P. Rambla, L.A. 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

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Marzulli. 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Here's a, and by the way, you know, look, if you've got questions, the best place to, let me do that again. 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And you know what? I will definitely try to answer that. They're already stacking up in the queue, and I try to answer them on a weekly basis. So it may take a while, but, you know, tune in to la@lamarzulli.net. Shoot me an email, and I will definitely do that right here on Acceleration Radio. Here's one from GD, L.A. I recently read Mary Kay Baxter's book, Divine Revelation of Hell. In her book, she describes the smell of hell as the smell of rotting flesh. Sound familiar? Keep up your good work. What he's referring to is in Watchers 10 with the Kandahar Giant. And what was really interesting about this, for those of you who have not seen the film, and I'm queuing up the next... Let me get it here. Can't do two things at once. It's impossible. But here we go. The nothing like dead air on radio. In Watchers 10, the shooter who came on the record, but anonymously, we had to black out his face and disguise his voice. He talked about the smell of the Kandahar Giant, for lack of, and then that's what we call it, the Kandahar Giant. The backstory is this: there was a patrol that was dispatched in Afghanistan, and they were looking for high value targets in remote areas, specifically in the Kandahar province. Okay, so that patrol went missing. It did not meet its rally points. It didn't check in. Missed it. First rally point, second, third, so on. So the command, you know, CENTCOM, Central Command, is wondering what's going on here. Were they ambushed? Were they a prisoner? Were they attacked by animals? I mean, no one knows. So the next morning, another chopper is sent out, dropping with another patrol to try to find the first patrol. And they're dropped at the same location. And they begin to fan out and go out and attempt to find out what's going on. So they're following the trail, and they come down what looks like a goat path on the side of a mountain, which empties out onto a ledge. And on the edge of a ledge is a precipice, which goes down at least 1,000 feet. Above them is a cave. Above them and behind them is a cave. So here's the ledge, and the cave's up here like this. The cave's up here. Out of the mouth of this very large cave comes basically a nightmare, comes a giant well over 12 feet. Our shooter described it as being about 15 feet. Now, I wasn't there. I can't vet that. 12 feet is huge. 15 feet is just, you know, it's unthinkable. Something 15 feet tall, just beyond the pale. And when this thing came out, everyone was stunned. I mean, who wouldn't be? They were frozen in their tracks. And this man, one of the battle buddies of the shooter by the name of Dan, took off running and started firing at this giant. Well, the giant moved with such speed and agility that it stunned the men. And before anyone could do anything, it had the giant came out and had a very large spear, a very large lance in one hand and a shield in the other. And before anyone could do anything, it had speared this man, Dan, and held him up, and was coming after more. At that point, our shooter began to yell, "Shoot him in the face, shoot him in the face." And they basically blasted this guy's face off, and that's what killed the giant. When the giant fell, and this whole firefight took about 30 seconds, they crowded around it. It had six fingers, and had flaming red hair, a double rows of teeth, six toes. What overcame them at the end of the firefight was the absolute stench of rotted flesh. The stench of rotted flesh.
The shooter described it as being as powerful as a skunk, but smelling like rotting flesh, like dead bodies. So when I get, you know, another email like this, I find it absolutely interesting. This is from Patrick, and Patrick writes this: thank you for all the great work you and your team are doing. One question: why do all these giants in Afghanistan and Peru have red hair? And what does that mean for red-haired people? May the Lord bless you and your work. Regards, Patrick. Well, Patrick, here's the deal with that. First of all, let's discuss what the Nephilim are and why the red hair, okay? So the Nephilim, which we believe these giants are the progeny, the offspring of fallen angels and the women of Earth coming together and creating a hybrid being known as the Nephilim. Because it's done in the Middle East, okay, this is where red hair originates from, the Middle East, and then spreads out into Europe. There's no link, in my opinion, between Nephilim and people with red hair. Absolutely no link at all. Remember, the reason why the red hair shows up in some of these giants is because of the gene from the female, which was human, which I guess becomes predominant in this, in these entities. By the way, the Nephilim are always cannibalistic, which is beyond the pale, the things that they do. Talk to Chief Joseph about some of that. I mean, it's just bizarre. They would come into a village and they would rip the head off a human being and drink his blood. Now, I'm not making that up. That's from Chief Joseph. Chief Joseph Riverwind, a Tieno war chief, that's what he told me. I never heard that story before. So there's a lot that Native Americans know that's in their oral tradition that we're not aware of. We're just not aware of. And I find it chilling. So that gives you a little bit of a backstory about what's going on with the Kandahar giant and perhaps the rotting flesh in hell. I don't know. Another interesting, before I get off this topic, Ron Moorhead, good friend, colleague, been to Peru with us several times. And Ron stated that when he had these encounters with Sasquatch, Bigfoot, high up in the Sierras, that the smell was overpowering. Gary Stearman has postulated that maybe the reason for this is that they really do have rotted flesh, and that the flesh is rotting, and because they're interdimensional, they go in and out of this dimension. Again, that's conjecture. We don't know. Let's move on. This is from Beverly. Beverly writes, I have been reading and researching as much as I can, but can't find an answer. I suppose when you've been looking for a definitive answer in regards to the fallen angels, Nephilim, etc., there is usually never a definitive answer, and I hesitate asking, but here it goes. Okay, Beverly. If the angels could take the form of an animal and create hybrid monsters, do you think they could and perhaps did at least one take the form of a female, have sex with a human man, and bore a baby, which would then become one of the biggest and baddest giants that existed at the time? For some reason, I think it would be too much for a human female to even give birth to a giant, even if it was a baby, especially the ones that are mentioned in the Bible that were as tall as the cedar trees. That's all I wanted to ask. Take care and best regards. Look, let's walk through it. We know this, that the fallen angels had sex with the women of Earth, and they created a hybrid being known as the Nephilim. Now, that's what my mentor, Dr. I.D.E. Thomas, that's what he believed. That's what he wrote in his book, The Omega Conspiracy. And that book completely changed my life. Nowhere does it say in the Book of Enoch or any place else that when women gave birth to these babies, that they were giant babies. And see, this is why we've got to pause and it's all conjecture. We have no testimony from anyone that I'm aware of saying that the birth of these giants were giant babies. In other words, a 50-pound baby.
no woman could possibly carry that. She would die in childbirth. But what if the child grew very quickly, right? In other words, when elephants give birth, the elephant is, you know, can walk pretty much, or a horse, the same thing. Within minutes, the horse is standing and walking. Amazing. Absolutely amazing. Now, a female, a 10-pound baby, that's pushing it. 12 pounds, that's, you know, off the charts. But what if the child is, when it's birth, is maybe a little larger than normal, but very quickly grows, very, very quickly, grows abnormally to abnormal heights. Look, Beverly, I don't have the answers. I just don't. I wish I did, but I don't. And it's conjecture at best. This is one of the reasons why we are involved in ongoing research with the DNA, trying to find out if there are genetic anomalies in the mitochondrial DNA, or if we could find nuclear DNA, which so far we have not been able to extract. That would really help us. You know, we've got samples from Paracas, hair samples and other samples, which we were allowed to take out from Peru. And we've done scientific testing on them, and I revealed that in the book Nephilim Hybrids. And what was interesting is the mitochondrial DNA from four samples basically showed Middle Eastern and European ancestry, and that rewrites American history. Of course, the academics will never believe any of that, and they'll, you know, stomp their feet and yell and scream, and they realize also that nobody really cares. Even in the Christian community, you would think that people would be clamoring for this information, but they're not. And that sort of, I got to tell you, folks, it's sort of, look, I know we're making a difference here. I know people buy our stuff, read our books, podcasts. I get all that. But you would think with the DNA evidence that we'd have that more and more people would be talking about it because it rewrites history. It rewrites history. It's preliminary. We need to do further testing. We need to make sure that our hypothesis holds up. But so far it is. And our hypothesis has always been that the people in Peru and North America, these skulls that we have, these hair samples that we have, were not indigenous to this area. They did not come over from the Bering Land Bridge at the end of the last ice age. They built boats and sailed out of the Middle East about 33,500 years ago when Joshua and Caleb went into the Middle East and or the land of Canaan, the promised land, and began to conquer what I would call the Nephilim tribes there. The Nephilim, the Zanzibim, the Rephaim, the Emims, all are there in the land of Canaan. And I think the names of these tribes denote different genetic characteristics. For instance, the Anaki means long necks. And we postulate that because of the position of the foramen magnum, and let me show you what I'm talking about here. Let me just take this one. So here's an elongated skull from Peru, okay? Is the cradle headboarded? I don't know. But look at where the foramen magnum is. Let me get a pointer here. Right here is the foramen magnum. See this? Now, the foramen magnum on a normal skull would be right here, okay? But it's way in the back. It's right here. I'll show you again. Okay, here it is. Normal would be here. If I turn it this way, a normal foramen magnum should be somewhere in this area, like right in here. But it's moved all the way back. If it's any further back, it's completely out of the skull. Let me show this to you. See that? There's the foramen magnum. This is where the spinal column attaches to the skull. Here's the occipital plate. Look how close it is. It should be really moved this way at least an inch. So something is going on here. And this is, we posited that because of where the foramen magnum was, that the neck might have had extra vertebrae. We don't know because we don't have a complete skeleton. It's just, you know, nerve-wracking. Also, so the foramen magnum position is different. In fact, Rick Woodward, one of our archaeologists, he's going for his PhD, by the way, wrote a wonderful chapter in my book, Nephilim Hybrids, about the placement of the foramen magnum. So
something's going on here. There seems to be genetic manipulation by an outside agency. And we have proof of it. We have way too many skulls that we've got photographs of showing the placement of the foramen magnum, which just shouldn't be there. So let me take another question. This is from Charlie. He goes, questions for the man. Dear LA, two questions. Did you compose your intro music? That's boom, ba ba ba ba ba ba. Yes, I composed that. That riff is about 40 years old, believe it or not. Oh, we've got live email. I wonder who this is. Ooh, okay. We'll just turn this off, and I'll get to this a little bit later. And so here it is. I composed that in my 20s. I was, I think, 20, probably 21, 22, that riff. And, of course, about 8-9 years ago, I worked it into the theme that we use for Acceleration Radio. So, yes, I did compose it, and there you have it. Question number two, I know there are more angels than we can count, but could it be that the 200 that fell with Satan were a third of the 600 extra powerful angels, like a higher class than the average entry-level angel? If he can take a third of the angels, whatever their class, they must not be very intelligent. I mean, if a mere mortal like you and me can understand the difference between God and Satan, one would think an angel could figure that out. Thanks. Listening to you was like listening to my closest friend. Love your openness. Your bro, Charlie. Thanks, Charlie. Really appreciate the kudos and thanks for listening to Acceleration Radio. But look, here's the deal. When we get into the rebellion, where Satan somehow convinces a third of the angels to follow him, that's bizarre. And I got to tell you, Charlie, I have no answers. There's no easy answer. I don't believe the Earth is 6,000. I don't believe the universe is 6,000 years old. I believe this creation is very close to that. But I would push it back more like 12,000. And the flood happened about 12,000 years ago, so which skewed all the dating. The universe and this Earth is far older than that. The angelic hosts. Maybe millions of years old by Earth time. And, you know, please don't write me and start jumping up and down. The fact is we don't know. And it doesn't interfere with anything with creation and the 6 days of creation. I get all that. But the 6,000-year thing just doesn't work for me because you don't create angels on day one and then, you know, by day six they're rebelling. The seeds of that rebellion took perhaps aeons to take hold. When it did, literally, hell was created at that point. The enemy is very conniving. The enemy's strategy, having been a Christian for 36 years and having been walking like this and seeing the way I'm hit, what the enemy will throw at me, he is the father of lies. He enticed Eve. And he will entice and tempt you and me. That's what he does. He seeks to rob, kill, and destroy. He is a liar. He is a murderer from the beginning. No truth is found in him. So he is a master at weaving, taking part of a truth and weaving it and twisting it into a full-blown lie. So what did he promise them? What did he promise them? And why would they just obey? And part of the reason for this is, and it's in my book, The Cosmic Chess Match, when Satan is in the garden with Adam and Eve, and that pronouncement from the Most High God comes down, and he basically says this, your seed, the seed of a serpent, Satan's seed, will be at enmity, at war with the seed of the woman. That sets up the rest of the biblical prophetic narrative. Seed of the woman becomes Messiah thousands of years later. But the seed of a serpent, three chapters later, completely is full-blown the Nephilim are on the earth in those days and also afterwards, when the sons of God, who are the B'nai HaElohim, always, in my opinion, always refers to the angelic host. Always. So the reason why, let me get a slurp here. The reason why this is happening
is because Satan knows if he can contaminate the genome, which he almost succeeds in doing, Messiah will not be born. Prophecy will not be fulfilled. God is a liar. Follow me. This is the cosmic chess match. And I hope that answered your question. Anyway, I am going to sign off because I'm absolutely exhausted. This is your intrepid host, L.A. Marzulli, on the new Acceleration Radio on the Fringe Radio Network. I will see you back here again on Thursday. 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And please go to my YouTube channel, L.A. Marzulli, and subscribe. When you do that, we're up over 45,000 people have subscribed to our YouTube channel. 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Anyway, folks, thanks for watching. Thanks for listening tonight. I'm your intrepid host, L.A. Marzulli, on the brand new Fringe Radio Network. We'll see you again. And remember, folks, I'll see you on the air or in the air. Thanks for listening and watching.

Is there a war coming in the Middle East? Are we headed toward a one-world government, a one-world religious system? Will America be attacked again? Do ancient prophetic texts warn of the time we are living in? Are we in the last days, the time of Jacob's trouble, the end of the world as we know it? And what are the increase of UFO sightings? While we may disagree as to what is causing the phenomena, we can agree that it is real, burgeoning, and not going away. Is this the coming great deception that ancient prophecy warns us about? Does time seem to be accelerating? Join me, your intrepid host, L.A. Marzulli, as we explore these and other riveting and stimulating topics. This is Acceleration Radio. And good evening, ladies and gentlemen. I'm your intrepid host, L.A. Marzulli, and it is, what is the date anyway? It's March 24th, live from Cuba. Not afraid to say the word Cuba. Now, my fellow Americans, ask not what you can do for your country. Okay, live from Cuba, and I'm doing the tango. Hey, I wish I had some tango music to play for you, but I don't, but I'm live. Good morning, Vietnam! I mean, that's what it seems like, seriously. Sorry, folks, I'm a little over the top. I've been in computer hell literally for the last hour on my other computer trying to get things working, and it ain't. Somebody gave me some malware. Can you believe the President of the United States? Brussels happens, what was it, 2 days ago now? Brussels happens, 34 people are blown up by Islamic extremists. By the way, I was on the Hagman & Hagman show last night for a full 2 hours talking about where is the real Islam? And, of course, our president says, ISIS has hijacked one of the world's great religions. And I answered back and said, listen, where is the real face of Islam? What is the true face of Islam? Is it the Muslim Brotherhood? Is it the rebel army in Syria? Is it Bashar al-Assad and the Alawites? Is it the Iranians, the Shia? Is it the branch of Sunni Islam in Saudi Arabia? Is it the King of Jordan? Idea of Islam? Where is it? Where is it? In all those countries I just mentioned, and in other countries, we see the repression of Christianity and minorities.

0: and Isa or Jesus will come with the Mahdi, and they will...
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0: Go to Jerusalem and the Mahdi will teach Jesus how to pray. That doesn't go over too well with most of the Christians that I know. That's not flying for me, folks. So is it that branch of Islam that we're supposed to look for and believe that that is the true face of Islam, that is the religion of peace, when Iran launches two missiles last week and paints on the side of them, death to Israel? I mean, here you go. Is that the true face of Islam? What about the Muslim Brotherhood in Egypt, where Safwat Haghazi stands up and yells at the top of his lungs, "To Jerusalem we go, martyrs in the millions." Is that the true face of Islam? Look, there are Muslims in America that love this country. I mean, I get that. They're here. And, you know, we can't get on our high horses and start looking at everybody that's wearing a headscarf, you know, as some sort of a radical. That's insane. And the comparison I made with going back into Nazi Germany, you know, yes, Germans were Nazis, but not all Germans were Nazis. Some Germans were Nazis, okay? But not all Germans were Nazis. A lot of people, a lot of Germans pushed back. Look at Bonhoeffer pushing back against the rising tide of not only anti-Semitism, but certainly anti-Christian doctrine coming from the Nazi party. So when Obama stands up and says something like this, there needs to be, in my opinion, some sort of a reformation in Islam, where the idea of strapping bombs on one person's body and going into a crowded market or restaurant or bank or bus becomes abhorrent. But that's not what we see. And it's become bothersome. And I know in this country, you know, you can't talk about these things. It's not, well, L.A., it's not politically correct to be talking about this, L.A. Just have to calm down here and have another candlelight vigil. That's what we need, more candlelight vigils. Maybe if we reach out with some candlelight vigils, this will stop. Ain't ever going to stop. It's not going to stop. All the candlelight vigils in the world are not going to bring back the 30 or 30 plus people who were blown to smithereens in Brussels. It's not going to change. It's time to act. Frankly, I don't know how to act. I don't know what to do. This administration has trouble even calling it radical Islam and instead tries to backpedal by saying ISIS has hijacked one of the world's great religions. Okay, so if it's not ISIS, Mr. President, what about Hamas? What about Hezbollah? What about the Muslim Brotherhood? What about the vitriol and the vituperative remarks coming from Iran? What about that? What about the madrasas in Saudi Arabia that teach hate towards Israel, towards the Jews, that constantly tell us that the Jews are the products or the offspring of pigs and apes? What about that, Mr. President? I agree with the Donald. I agree with Donald Trump when he states that maybe we should close the borders from any country that promulgates terrorism, period. And I agree. What's wrong with that? That's not being a racist. That's protecting our borders. What about closing the southern border? Absolutely. What about monitoring some of the mosques in the United States that preach hate? There was a tape that came out of London, the Grand Mosque in London, that undercover woman in a full burqa, and she asked a question, because the women teach the women. So she asked a question of the female, the woman that was teaching, and she said, "What about if someone decides to leave Islam?" And the woman who was teaching at the Grand Mosque in London, and you can go on YouTube and see this for yourself, basically stated,

kill them. Just like that. Just kill them. In other words, you can't leave Islam. That's a death sentence. So there needs to be some sort of reformation. There's a woman, I talked about this last week, I forget her name, from Saudi Arabia originally. I think she's living in Qatar, which is much more liberal than Saudi Arabia. She's not wearing a burqa or a headscarf or anything, and she's, you know, she looks like a Western woman, or what she, you know, what most of us are used to when we see women, you know, our wives, and go to the mall or whatever. That's what she looks like. She's got her hair is well done, and she's a good looking woman, and she's got makeup on. Well, in certain sections, like in Saudi Arabia, you can't do that. The fact that she's showing her hair in itself is an affront to many Muslim men. She would be called a whore in certain areas, in certain sections of Islam. And that's fine. I mean, they can do whatever they want to do. I'm not living there, and I'm not trying to impose my idea of freedom on them. But when they come over here, or when they go into Europe, what do they want? They want Sharia. And now we've got all the gropings that are happening in Europe as a million Muslims come into the country and basically are changing the cultural fabric of that continent. So the Saudi Arabian, the expat Saudi Arabian female, makes a case. What if Christians came to our country and told us that we were infidels and that unless we converted, we would die? What if Christians came to the country, strapped bombs around themselves and blew us up in our markets or schools or buses? What if Christians came to this country and started shooting people with AK-47s yelling, you know, Jesus is Lord? What would we think? And she makes a very pithy argument, and frankly, I agree with her. It's wacky. When you flip it, it becomes crazy. It really becomes crazy. And this is why there needs to be a reformation in Islam. If it really is a religion of peace, then why are these the only people that are doing this stuff? No other group that I'm aware of is running around blowing people up in airports or walking into nightclubs with AK-47s or automatic weapons and killing scores and scores of people. It was a massacre. Absolutely a massacre. And that's, what, 40 days ago? And here we got the bombing in Brussels? And then ISIS has the gall and the nerve to say, pay the jizya, which is the tax. If you want the bloodshed to stop, you pay ISIS. That's what the caliphate is about. And they allow you to live there. That's not freedom. That's submission. And if Europe is stupid enough to do that, then that's the fall of the Western ideology that's been in place for 1,000 years. It's gone. It's gone. So that's what we're you know, facing here in the aftermath of Brussels. And again, I want to stress, folks, that in no way am I sanctioning any type of backlash against Muslims in our country. Many of these Muslims that are here love this country. They do. They love the country. The problem is, embedded with those Muslims who are here, there are those who don't love the country, who want jihad, who want to blow themselves up, who want to kill as many Americans as possible. Look at the shooters in San Bernardino. How many other sleeper cells do we have? That's the problem. That's the problem. Moving on, Fukushima Ground Zero, they've lost the fuel rods. That's right, folks. Coming to you live from Cuba, where I'm doing a tango. Vote for Jib. Fukushima's Ground Zero, they lost the fuel rods. Reactor 4, and all of this, it's now what, 4 or 5 years out since the Fukushima disaster? The Japanese government assured us that everything was okay. TEPCO said everything's fine. The fuel rods, they don't know where they are. They burned through the containment shell, and they're on their way to China. That's basically what's going on here. I'm laughing only because I don't know what else to do. This is serious stuff. I mean, really, really serious stuff. And it's not getting any better. They make these robots that go in, and some of the robots go in underwater because the entire reactor is, some parts of the reactor, specifically where the fuel rods were, is all underwater. And they're trying to cool the fuel rods, but they don't know where they are. They've lost them. So the whole thing is the cat's out of the bag. So they make these robots, and the robots go in,
And it's so hot, and I mean literally hot, that the wires melt and the robots go dead before they can do anything. And it takes them months to create another robot that they create specially to go in and try to find the fuel rods. Meanwhile, the fuel rods continue to melt their way through to China. That's what we're looking at here. And yet you hear nothing about it in this country. Nothing about it at all. Is it contaminating the Pacific Ocean? I think so. Certainly certain parts of it. It goes right back into the days of chaos. There's some, you know, I posted a YouTube is hysterical because when you post on YouTube, it opens everything up. And by the way, we're getting really close. I think we're about 100 people away from 10,000 followers. At the first of this year, we had like 2,300. And now we're up to 10,000 in just a few short months. So we're definitely growing an audience. And folks, remember, Politics, Prophecy, and the Supernatural Report, ppsreport.com. We are also on VTM, Victory Television Network, out of Little Rock. It's our first television station that we're actually on. And we're on that show on Thursday nights. I think it's at 8 o'clock Central Time in Little Rock. We're on at 8 o'clock. And we're really excited about that. And we've had a lot of good feedback to it. And we're showing the same show again because it is Passover week and Resurrection Sunday, of course, is this Sunday. And we're showing a whole 30-minute episode report on PPS Report on the Shroud of Turin. If you can see it, if you're not near Little Rock, you can just go on our YouTube account and you can watch it for yourself on the Shroud, or just go to ppsreport.com and it's up there and watch it there. You can also look at the latest update on the real, very real threat of an electromagnetic pulse weapon, which we did a few days ago, and that's been posted. So we're really excited about it. And, you know, our numbers are growing. We're up to just under 10,000. My goal is by this time next year, we'll have well over 100,000 viewers on YouTube. And by the way, we are about to go on Roku. So we're working it here, folks. We're working basically 7 days a week, trying to keep up with everything, trying to get the content out to the folks. And we're excited about it. I just want to give you a quick update here about the here the Watchman Conference. It was absolutely incredible. 850 people, just amazing. I want to draw your attention to some of the nonsense that went on that I think it's okay to talk about it now. I was contacted by an individual on Wednesday night telling me that there was a bomb scare, that the FBI had received threats to the Hear the Watchman Conference. And of course, I was greatly taken aback by this. And we went to the conference anyway. We weren't going to be deterred just because of threats. And that morning, the FBI, we were in the house. We didn't know why they were there on Wednesday, only that there were threats. We were wondering. Some of us thought that maybe because of some of us have said some pretty pithy remarks regarding Islam. And I just spent the last 10 minutes talking about what is the real face of Islam. And I'm not trying to bash Islam. I'm trying to say, show us the moderates. Show us the moderates. Give us the moderates. But we now realize that all of these threats came from one in particular individual whom I will not mention at this time. I will call this guy out eventually because he needs to be called out. Because instead of going to the conference organizers, Mike and Jeannie, he didn't do that. He notified law enforcement. I have already gone to him in the biblical mandate, going to him, if a brother has something against you. I went to him one-on-one and said, you know, why didn't you go to Mike? You know, why did you alert the police and go to the FBI with this thing? And he wrote back talking about credible witnesses, and he had many people who had dreams and visions. And so I wrote him back and said, who are these many people? Show us the emails. Let me question them. Because frankly, I don't believe there are many people. And why did they seek you out and not the organizers of the conference? This, in my opinion, was a false prophecy. These are trolls. These people have an axe to grind. There was an agenda to try to shut down the conference, but they didn't succeed. In the meantime, folks, and you need to understand this, scores of people were born again and spirit-filled at that conference. Scores of people got baptized on Sunday morning. The conference was a great success. Hats off to Mike and Jeannie and to all the speakers who were there and contributed. Russ Dizdar, absolutely passionate on Friday night with Paul McGuire, spoke for 2 hours. Absolutely in your face,
incredible presentation. Russ Dizdar stood up and just and preached and educated and pointed out what is going on. I mean, the list of speakers there was just absolutely incredible. And all I can tell you, folks, is the conference was basically sold out. There was no issues there at all. There was no violence or the threat. But in the meantime, there was a very heavy police force there that was surrounding the conference. There were two armed officers at the conference at all times. At all times, there was also a tower in the parking lot, which is like a observation post, which goes up probably, I don't know, 30, 40 feet, which can give them a bird's eye view of the entire area. And so these people were, law enforcement was there and force. And of course, the FBI were also nosing around. We'd like to tip our hats and thank them for their protection. But the problem is that these, the person who created this, excuse me, let me cough here off. Mike, give me a second. The person who created this, in my opinion, is a false prophet. And he should have gone to Mike and Jeannie and to the conference organizers and allowed Mike and Jeannie to question him, to question some of these people who are having, quote-unquote, visions and words from the Lord. Well, if they're words from the Lord, why didn't anything happen? That's the problem. And, of course, they'll say, well, you know, people prayed and that's why it was averted. Nonsense. Nonsense. Absolute nonsense. These are false prophets. These are people who claim the mantle that they're some sort of a biblical giant, or they fly around the universe with Jesus and they have more visions and encounters than all the people in the New and Old Testament together combined. Seriously. And I would say, with all due respect to these folks, that the spirit that they're contacting is not Yeshua, is not Jesus. It's a false Jesus. They're being duped. The whole New Age gets into all this. I can talk to New Agers who have encounters with who they think is Jesus. It's not. It's an imposter. And that's what's going on here. It's a ruse. It's a canard. These people are deceived. Greatly deceived. I'll be in Burnsville April 1st to the 3rd. And you can go on the blog, lamarzulli.wordpress.com, and check that out. I believe there's going to be upwards of 300 to 400 people will be there for that conference. And of course, April 27th to the 30th, the Supernatural Crossroads Conference in Indiana. So both of those links are up at our blog, lamarzulli.wordpress.com. And you can, hopefully, if you're in the area, you can check that out. Our new CD is available called Communion. Let me just take a shameless plug here. Received your audio CD of the music today. It has been a blessing. It has helped my depression greatly. It is helping my discomfort with Parkinson's. The music reminds me of one of my favorite musicians. A couple of songs remind me of Phantom of the Opera. Great music, LA. Glad I was able to purchase it. Dr. Lou. Here's another one from Dame. I just received my copy of Communion and love it. It's now part of my sanctuary music, the praise and worship I keep playing in our sanctuary 24/7 and will remain so. Thank you so very much for recording this, and many blessings of the Lord for it, keeping you and Peggy lifted in prayers. Folks, I got to tell you, my wife, when I've been married for like 32 years this coming September, okay? So she knows my music better than anyone. And on the way to the airport a few weeks ago, when we had just finally got the CDs, I popped the CD in our player, and our car's 10 years old. And we were driving to the airport, and she listened to the whole thing, and she just turned to me and she said, "It is so peaceful. It just gives you a feel. It brings you into worship. It gives you a feeling of just peace." And that's what we're getting. And that was the whole point of this. Be still and know that He is God. And hopefully when you listen to Communion, it will create that atmosphere so people can get closer. And that's the whole point of doing it. I want to read something to you. This is from a blog, folks, that I posted a while back, actually March 20, actually the first blog, the first time I posted this was October 4th, 2013. So it gives you an idea. It's pretty much 3 years ago. And let me read this before we go to break. "I have a warning of the coming jihad for years now. And for the most part, it has fallen on deaf ears. It is coming here. The jihadis are coming here and we will see more of these attacks. In the meantime, another candlelight ceremony is not going to stop the jihadis." Okay, so here it is from 2013. "As they strolled through the Westgate Mall,
guns strapped to their torsos. The attackers chattered on their cell phones while they sprayed bullets at terrified shoppers. Ruthless and nonchalant, they randomly gunned down shoppers at the upscale mall in the Kenyan capital. This is a few years ago in Africa, in Kenya. At one point, they took turns to pray, removing shoes to perform the ritual, washing in a room stacked with boxes. They bowed down in Islamic prayer, taking a break from incessant gunfire. This terrorist attack happened far from the shores of America. It was conducted by radical Islamists, jihadists, who mercilessly cut short the lives of at least 67 people. They conducted the attack with precision and cunning, even stopping to pray to their God before killing another innocent bystander. So why am I running with this story now? Yesterday, a second journalist was beheaded by ISIL, or ISIS, in Iraq. The Islamists cut the head off this man and ended his life in a very gruesome way. This is the face of radical Islam. This is the face of jihad. This is what radical Islamists bring to the table. As an article I posted several weeks ago stated, radical Islam is the monster in the room. Let's look at the numbers. There are roughly 1.4 billion Muslims in the world. If only 1% of them were radicalized, that would be 1.4 million terrorists. The numbers are higher. But for the sake of erring to the conservative side, I'm going with only 1%. Our malls are unprotected. Millions of people visit them daily, and on the weekends, many families spend time together there. They are beautiful, and in many cases, the architecture is stunning. There are waterfalls, quiet pools, statues, and other art, our standard fare. Giant mobiles slowly turn overhead. Food courts boast multinational dishes from the four corners of the world. People think the mall is a safe place to go. Think again. I believe the Islamists will target our malls. They are soft targets. And if they strike, they will cause panic and fear, which is exactly what the jihadists want. There are 47,835 malls in America at the moment. All of them are sitting ducks, easy prey for those who seek to kill us. When, not if this happens here, God forbid, what is our next step as a nation? What will we do to ensure it doesn't happen again? Folks, I got to tell you, our malls, schools, sporting events are all soft targets. We must take action and do that soon by deporting any and all people from Middle Eastern countries who support terror groups, period. This is written in 2013. What is Donald Trump saying? What is Donald Trump saying? Exactly that. The fact that three churches were spray painted and on that basically Islamic slogans were spray painted onto three Indiana churches. So we're going up there. They will have security there. But look, folks, this is not a good thing. It's not. And the fact that it happened in Brussels and it happened in Paris, there's no guarantee that it won't happen here. And it already has happened here. Look at San Bernardino. Look at the Boston bombings, which I have trouble with, actually. But look at what happened up in Boston. Look at Major Hassan, Fort Hood, while screaming Allah Akbar, he jumps on the table and kills 13 people, including a pregnant woman. So it's got to stop. And there's going to be pushback in this country. Our political leaders need to push back. When Hillary Clinton stands up and says, we need to open our borders and we need to embrace all this nonsense, she's a lunatic, in my opinion, with all due respect. That argument is one of lunacy. That will not work. That will not work. When we look at the lunacy of the left, the liberal hate speech, and it's there. When we get people like the DNC chairman who comes on camera and starts talking about how Hillary fighting for us, that's her slogan, fighting for us. Well, she didn't fight too well for us in Benghazi. And this whole thing with the classified emails hopefully is going to derail her presidency, her candidacy. She is the chosen one. And right now, everyone who runs against her, according to national polls, she beats Trump and she beats Cruz. The only candidate who can beat her head-to-head is Kasich. Kasich is a Washington insider. No one wants the guy. This is why the backlash in this country. This is why Trump is surging at the polls. Most Americans have had it absolutely up to their eyeballs with the same old nonsense. This is why Jeb Bush couldn't get to first base, couldn't win anything.
because people were tired of the same old talking points that worked 25 years ago. It ain't going to work anymore. We want real answers. And when we have a president who tangos in Argentina, the world's going to hell in a handbasket. The president tangos, and by the way, he brings two jets down there, two Air Force Ones down there, while he's sightseeing and having a great time, and then telling us ISIS has hijacked the religion of peace. He offers no solution to the problem. It'd be very interesting to see in the coming days ahead what Europe actually does in regard to the million refugees which have poured into that continent and the hundreds of thousands more that are continuing to come in to the country, to the countries that are there. Many of these countries are now living literally in a police state. There are no-go zones where you cannot go. Police are afraid to go to these zones in London and in different parts of Paris and in different parts of Germany. It's got to stop, folks. For those of us who love freedom and love democracy, you're listening to Acceleration Radio. I am your intrepid host, L.A. Marzulli. We'll get back with your questions on the other side of the break. Thanks for listening, folks.

people. We're trying to keep the content up. As a watch person, as a watch man, this is what I do 24/7. Let's get into your questions. This is from Mark and Connie. Mark Hinton in Clarion, Iowa. LA, trust you are safe. Heard news reports of wildfires around Malibu. This goes back to February. That fire was put out almost instantaneously, Mark. Thanks so much for writing. Appreciate it. They were all over that thing. Thank God the wind wasn't up. That morning it was like 2 miles an hour, so there was essentially no wind, and they were able to get that thing under control. It burned a few acres, not so bad. So here's the question from Mark. How did the spies send into the promised land, and we saw the Nephilim there? Had they experiences with them in Egypt? Nefertiti and the headdresses we see in pictures. Was that covering a Nephilim skull? Well, here's the deal in my part, in my opinion. The headdresses that we see in the pictures, in my opinion, yeah, they're either emulating the elongated skull, or they're covering the elongated skull. And when you say, how did they know that the Nephilim were there? This is common knowledge, in my opinion, that when Moses is writing about all this, when he's writing all this in what becomes the Torah, it's being dictated. And remember, Moses is writing hundreds of years after Abraham. And there is no law at this point. When Abraham's alive and the angels appear to him, there's no law. There's no Torah. There's no Leviticus or Numbers or Genesis or Deuteronomy. It's not there. It's not down in the book. And yet Abraham knows about the Nephilim, about the giant tribes in that area. And that's just fascinating to me. So in the oral tradition, let me cough. In the oral tradition and get a slurp, these stories are being handed down. That's how they know who the Nephilim are. I would say this, that even from the flood, those stories are handed down from Noah and his sons, generation to generation to generation. This was important that people understood what happened to Noah. And it's handed down from father or grandfather to son. This is what's so fascinating about the book that we carry. Shameless plug for Chief Joseph Riverwind. That's what the old ones say, which are these stories that Joseph has gotten a hold of. And it's these stories are been handed down in some cases for hundreds and hundreds of years, maybe even thousands of years, literally, from the old ones down to the young ones. And these people in the tribe, these children are chosen at a very early age, and they're told the stories, and they have to recite them verbatim. And this is how information is kept intact and handed down from one generation to another. That's what the old ones say. If you're interested in that book, it's a fascinating read. I think I read it in one or two sittings. I'm leaning to one sitting. Fascinating book. That's what the old ones say. Chief Joseph Riverwind and his wife, the lovely Dr. Laura Lynn Riverwind, also assisted in creating that wonderful tome. If you're interested in that, you can go to my website, lamarzulli.net, and get a copy of it. I think you'll find it interesting. So that's, Mark, in my opinion, that's how they know the Nephilim are there. They know about the Nephilim from the oral tradition, which is handed down to them. And so when they go in the land, they go, oh my gosh, you know, I can't believe what we're looking at that. So there you go. This is from Matthew Scott. Hi, LA. I've listened to you for a few years now and always took away some great information. Admittedly, I'm so confused how Christians are being duped with this Trump craze. What part of this man's life represents our beliefs and values? He's still for Planned Parenthood. He's for a single-payer health plan system. Brags about sleeping with married women. Said he'd sleep with his daughter if it weren't his daughter. I'm disgusted by him. How do you and other Christian leaders like Jerry Falwell support him? Sorry, I'm just frustrated and confused about this election. We need to run to God, not a demigod like Trump. Look, let me ask you something, guys. When you hop on an airplane and you're flying from point A to point B, do you question the pilot to see if he's a Christian? What if he's a Mormon? What if you have a Hindu pilot or a Muslim pilot? Are you going to fly with them? Oh, he's not born again. I'm not going to fly. Oh, I can't do that. Well, I mean, I get it. And look, W,
George W. Bush told us that he was a Christian. And I don't know the man's heart. I have no idea. But what unchristian-like things did they do? The Afghan War, thousands of people killed in the Afghan War, the trillion-dollar opium harvest on a yearly basis, and then we've got the absolute quagmire of Iraq. Why did we go in there? And then at the last year of his presidency, W. tells us that it doesn't matter who you pray to, whether you're a Jew, Christian, or Muslim, it all goes to the same person. It all goes to the same God. That's crazy. That's not what we believe. I don't particularly like Donald Trump. What I mean by that is he's bombastic. He's a bully in some ways. I get that. The alternative is Hillary Clinton. Trump, this is what Trump has going for him. And this is the reason why he's ahead in the polls. This is the reason why he's maybe the party's nominee. This is the reason why I did a whole watch your back, you know, stay safe, Mr. Trump, on ppsreport.com. He wants to close the border, which needs to be done. W told us we're going to build a fence on the border, going to keep a terrorist over there so we don't have to fight him over here. Guess what? We're fighting them over here. San Bernardino, Major Hassan. They're already over here. Need to build a southern wall. He's the only candidate who's really talking about that, who is really tough on border, on closing the borders. And Hillary goes, you know, we got to keep our borders open. Thank you, Hillary. You are clueless, my dear. Why doesn't Hillary just spend a weekend in Nogales? Let's, you know, I'll pay for it, okay? Seriously. We'll put her into a Hilton. If there's a Hilton in Nogales, Hillary, I'm calling you out. Spend a weekend in Nogales. Walk around the town after dark. How does that sound? Feel safe? You see, if the politicians would actually go down to the southern border and see the nonsense that the people in America and Arizona and Texas actually live with, maybe they would change their tune, but they don't do that. They stay in their limousines and their three martini lunches inside the Beltway and have a good time and yuck it up. Meanwhile, the rest of us are dealing with this stuff. So Trump is gaining because he's talking about closing the southern border, which needs to be done. That's why Sheriff Joe Arpaio endorsed Trump. Arpaio knows what he's up against, as does law enforcement all down on the southern border. They're living it. They're living the dream down there, folks. They're watching the people come in. They're watching the drugs come in. They're seeing the tunnels. Are you aware that more people have been killed in the drug wars in Mexico than in the entire Iraqi campaign? Are you aware of that? That's how nutso it is. And now we're talking about doing a mass exorcism in Mexico. The drug lords run the country, make no mistake about it. A female mayor was sworn in. 2 hours later, she's cut down by the drug cartels. There is a movie on Netflix, and you need to be careful when you watch it. But it's called Cartel Land, you know. Pray up and hold on to your hat if you're going to watch it. And it's nauseating, absolutely nauseating. But it paints a very realistic picture of what is going on over there. And, you know, people need to get out of the bubble and understand where the heck we are and how far down the rabbit hole we are. This is from Regina. Hello, Mr. Marzulli. I was just listening to your interview on The Moore Show. You referenced the verse about the heavens being rolled up like a scroll. It brings to mind a movie theater screen being rolled up at the end of a movie. It would be so strange if it turned out we were looking at living through a projection, holographic in space, that could be rolled up like a movie screen. There is another verse that says we are seated in the heavenlies in Christ Jesus. One of my favorites, by the way, Regina. He already sees us. Could it be that we really are seated in the heavenlies, experience this life as a training ground for eternity, learning to choose good, the Lord Yeshua, and reject evil? Then we have nothing to fear because we are safe in and with the Lord. Something my mind will ponder. Well, Regina, thanks for writing in. Look, it says we are already seated in the heavenlies. Now unto him who was able to keep us from falling and to present us with joy, with exceeding joy in his presence. We're already seated with him. Don't ask me how that works. Don't ask me how he rolls up the universe like a scroll, but I know he does it. And that sounds crazy to people. Oh, well, that has to be metaphor. No, it's not. How do you think he created all this stuff? He spoke it into existence. In the beginning was the Word, and the Word was God. The Word was with God. He was with God in the beginning. All things were created by him,
and nothing that was made without him. Period. Thank you. He spoke everything into existence. Jesus, Yeshua, Iesu Christos in the Greek, spoke and said, let there be light. And behold, there was light. Here we are, and we're going back to him. Behold, I tell you a mystery. We shall not all die, but at the last trump, those of us who are dead in Christ will rise first. And then those who are remain will rise and greet the Lord in the air and be with him forevermore. What about that? Don't we understand? That is the harpazo, the snatching away. That's literal. It's not metaphor. And the only way out of this mess may be up. And I'm bully for it. I'm all for it, folks. I could care less if I spend another day here. The only reason, like Paul, I'm here to do a job, and I'm doing it, Father, the best as I know how. And I pray that when I finally do pass, I will hear, well done, my good and faithful servant. Folks, I got to tell you, to hear the Watchman Conference, you have no idea how many people came up to my wife and I and thanked us for what we do, and how our ministry and the Watcher series and Acceleration Radio and all the interviews has impacted their life. We heard this over and over and over and over again at the conference. How watching videos or reading books like The Cosmic Chess Match or Days of Chaos or any of the our products brought them closer to the Lord. And if that sounds like a sale pitch, you got a hard heart, because I'm not trying to sell anything here. I'm just telling you the feedback that we got. One woman just burst into tears, thanking us, because it brings her closer to the Lord. It righted her walk, and that's what she needed. I love it. And we got to take part in that. All glory to the King. Cast my crown before the King of the universe. Absolutely, all day long. Give him the glory. Because 32 years ago, I was a drug-taking, fornicating, guru-worshipping, occult-practicing pagan. That's who I was. And when I gave my life to him 32 years ago, I had no idea the adventure he would take me on. And folks, it has been an absolute wild ride, and it ain't over yet. Watchers 10 is in the works. Watchers 10 is cutting edge. Watchers 10 in our new book, Nephilim Hybrids, will blow your mind. Folks, it's blowing my mind, and I'm doing it with Rick. Richard Shaw and I have spent a lot of time, a lot of interviews. I'll give you a hint. I'll give you a little teaser. We interviewed George Norrie today for Watchers 10. He'll be on the show. The stuff we have in Watchers 10 is so cutting edge, so in your face, and I think it answers some questions that we've all been asking in the last several years. Is it conclusive? No. You be the judge, though, when you look at this, and you can see where we take you and what we're talking about. Pre-sales will be up soon. We're not doing it yet. Hopefully, it'll be out sometime in June. We'll see. I'm sure I'll be talking about the new book, Nephilim Hybrids, and also Watchers 10 at the July conference at Prophecy Watchers in Colorado Springs. And that's going to be a blockbuster conference. By the way, folks, that conference is completely sold out. You can get live streaming. 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Sign up for the live streaming. But there's going to be at least 1,000 people there. It is going to be an absolute zoo. The lineup is incredible. I can't wait to be there. This is from Robin. What, in your opinion, are Bigfoots? Could they possibly be the Nephilim? Robin, that's what we think they are, in my opinion. There's a Bigfoot researcher. His name is Ron Moorhead. He accompanied us on two of our trips down to Peru. He weighs in on Watchers 8, where he talks about seeing the size of a footprint over about 28 inches long, which is huge for a footprint, high in the Sierras. He believes, as I do, that Big Feet or Bigfoots are Nephilim. That's what we think they are. That's what we think they are. And, of course, that is incredibly unsettling if it's true. But that's what we think. Ron believes that they are. I believe that they are. Very, very strange. Very, very strange. This is from Charlene.
Hi there, Mr. Marzulli. I have a quick question. Do you think possibly that the hybrids and giants are going to be participating in the Battle of Armageddon? And that is why the enemy is trying to breed so many of the serpent seed. Thank you, Char. Absolutely, Charlene. I think that we will see hybrid beings. We'll see giants. Again, I point you to what is coming in Watchers 10, what is coming in my new book, Nephilim Hybrids. I think it's blowing my mind, and I'm the guy writing the book. And Richard Shaw and I are the guys that are doing Watchers 10 film, and we're blown away by what we got. Tomorrow we're having lunch with a very interesting person discussing all of this. We're going where the evidence takes us, and we've got some very interesting testimonies, which I think you'll find absolutely fascinating. I know we have. So, yeah, I think the Battle of Armageddon is not only that, but the kings of the earth gather together. Read Psalm 2, Why Do the Nations Rage? The nations coalesce and come together, and they are pointing their weapons up because they want to kill the rider on the white horse, and that's not going to happen. And the armies of heaven, read Revelation 19, which is fast becoming my favorite chapter in the entire book. The armies of heaven are there, and we ride in with the rider on the white horse, Yeshua HaMashiach, Jesus the Messiah, Iesu Christos, Jesus the Anointed One. We ride back with him from heaven on flying white horses. Call me crazy, folks. Read Revelation 19. You tell me. The horses fly because they're coming in for a landing. And those horses are ours. That's the gift from the Father to each of us who ride into the battle. We get to keep those horses. I can't wait for my flying white horse. I can't wait for it. Are you kidding me? What could be more fun than a flying white horse? And I'm in my glorified body. I have no sin nature anymore. It's not there. No more sin nature. That's where we're headed. That's the promise. When you see these things begin to happen, look up, for I am returning. That's what it says. When you see, what does he talk about? The wars and rumors of wars, famines, pestilence, earthquakes in diverse places, troublesome times. When you see these things happen, look up, because my return is imminent. I'm going to return. I'm coming back. That should excite us, not make us fearful. We need to pray for those who have been disillusioned to think that they have to kill people for their religion. We need to pray for them. We need to pray for them. Folks, that's all the time I have for you listening to Acceleration Radio. I am your intrepid host, L.A. Marzulli, on the Fringe Radio Network. Hopefully, I'll see you in North Carolina and then in Indiana a little later in the month. Thanks for listening, folks. And remember, I'll see you either on the air or in the air. Good night, everybody. And good evening, ladies and gentlemen. I'm your intrepid host, L.A. Marzulli. Great to be here again on Acceleration Radio. And don't forget, folks, we've got two episodes of Acceleration TV. 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But I talk about a lot of different subjects that we don't get to cover on Acceleration Radio. And I don't take any Q&A, at least not yet. They're half-hour shows. Karsten, our webmaster, is flying in the videos. It's completely different than Watchers TV. It's Acceleration TV. And we've done two shows. We'll probably do about two a month for the time being. And I've got a special announcement, which I'm not at liberty to say anything about yet, but it looks like something's in the works for Watchers TV, and I will be getting back to you on that in the not-too-distant future, hopefully. But look, so much is going on in the world today. It is just unbelievable. And before I do any of this, I just kind of want to touch on a couple of things here, a little bit of house cleaning. I will be at Lionheart Ministries. There's a prophecy conference, and that is March 12th to the 15th, Lionheart Ministries in Knoxville, Tennessee, www.lionheartministries.org. And it's called the Nephilim Agenda Conference. We have some bad news, and this will lead me into my first talking point, basically. Russ Dizdar will not be able to make the Orlando conference this weekend, and more than likely not the Knoxville, Tennessee. Bottom line is this, without going into, you know, the thing about the prayer chain at the church
it turns into a gossip chain at the church, you know, and it's like, well, tell me what happened to Mary. Oh my gosh, she's pregnant, really? It wasn't by her boyfriend? And that's, you know what I mean? That's how it goes. So it's like, rather than getting the gossip, because it's really, it's no one's business. This is the bottom line. The Dizdar family is being targeted by the enemy, whether or not it's a coven, a group of covens, of Satanists, of witches that are trying to take them down. They are under attack. We need to be in prayer for them constantly. And that's all we need to know. We don't need to know anything else but that. Otherwise, I think it just turns into gossip. Look, when I need prayer, and you know, I let people know. And frankly, we need prayer all the time because we're under attack. But the Dizdar family, and Russ is out on a cutting edge, on the front lines, constantly proclaiming the good news, talking about the gospel, making a difference for Yeshua, for Jesus, and the kingdom. That's what he does. He comes. Russ is truly lives up to the words of destroying the works of the devil. That's what Russ does. Setting the captives free. That's what the Dizdar family does. And Shelley, Russ, and their daughter Charity need our prayers now. And here's the deal. We need to pray and keep on praying. You know, sometimes we just do these little things where it's like, it's a little two-minute prayer. And Lord, we just pray in Jesus' name, but you bless the Dizdar family. And then we go about, you know, our business the rest of the day and we don't check in. Ask the Holy Spirit to remind us constantly, no matter where we are, just lift them up. And it can be a short, it can just be far. I just pray in Jesus' name that you bless the Dizdar family, that no weapon formed against them would prosper, that your mighty hand of deliverance would be upon them, that you would give them peace that passes understanding, that you put a hedge of protection about them, Father, that no weapon formed against them would prosper in any way. We pray a blessing over them. We pray that the whoever or whatever is doing it, the forces that are targeting the Dizdars would be broken by your mighty hand. We pray that you'd release your angels over the Dizdar family now in Yeshua's name. We pray that they would be the head and not the tail. We pray a blessing over them, a supernatural blessing over them in Jesus' name. And that's sort of what we should be doing constantly, lifting them up in prayer as the Spirit of a living God prompts our consciousness to pray for them because they need it. They need it now, not a week from now. They need it now. So with that in mind, I've already hit one of our talking points so we can move on. Look, Benjamin Netanyahu spoke at a joint session of Congress this week. I watched the speech. It was incredible. I blogged about it beforehand, and I'm going to read you that blog. Isn't it interesting how Obama says, oh, that's nothing new? I mean, it's just so flippant, so just unbelievable. Petulant, I think, is a good word for it. They're just so full of themselves. It's just incredible. And they really, Obama is, in my opinion, an amateur. And what I mean by that, he has no idea of foreign policy. He has no idea what's really going on. And if he's a Muslim, and Franklin Graham broached this subject, which I realize is a hot button subject. It's, oh my gosh, LA, I can't believe you're actually going there. Well, I'm going to go there because Obama was raised in a Muslim country by a stepfather who was Muslim. In my opinion, Obama is a Muslim. There's a Muslim in the White House. There's a song out right now called There's a Muslim in the White House, and that's what we've got. And it makes perfect sense. The picture on the blog shows Obama bowing to the king, the former king of Saudi Arabia before he passed away fairly recently. And that's where we are. And it all makes perfect sense once we factor that in. So I want to jump right into this because it's going to take a while to get through this. State Department tweets speech by cleric who blames unrest on the global Zionist conspiracy. Is the Obama administration anti-Israeli? The State Department's counterterrorism office is facing pushback after promoting recent remarks by a Muslim cleric who blamed regional unrest in the Middle East on what he called a conspiracy by a new global colonialism allied to world Zionism. The State Department's official anti-terrorism Twitter account last week tweeted out remarks made by a leading Muslim cleric who, during a speech in Mecca, linked terrorism by the Islamic State, IS, to a plot by supporters of Israel around the world. Amazing, isn't it? Sharia advisors.
These are all headlines that I linked on the blog, folks, and you can check that out yourself, lamarjuli.wordpress.com. Barack Obama's Muslim appointees in high security positions, and you can go check that out. And check the link out for yourself and see if it's a stretch or something's going on. I'm not the first person to talk about this. Other people have said it, that the Saudis paid for the 2008 election with their billions of oil revenues, and they put their man in the White House. And now we see Obama extending an olive branch to the Iranians. And that's why Bibi addressed Congress, because the deal was a lousy deal and breaking the sanctions without really the Iranians abandoning their nuclear program. Make no mistake about this, folks, that the Iranians mean what they say and say what they mean. This is not from the blog yet. I'm just ad-libbing, winging it here. That they, once they get the bomb, they will destroy, or at least attempt to destroy, Israel. I don't know what I have to do to get that across to people. There's so much virulent anti-Semitism in the world. Let me read you something before I launch into the blog. This is from Amos 9:13-15. And those who are in the replacement theology camp, those who believe that the Jews that are in Israel, who say they're not Jews, but are the synagogue of Satan, I just love that one, completely taken out of context. Thank you, Tex Mars, calling you out right here with your anti-Semitic dribble, which is basically that all you can muster is hate for Israel and the Jewish people. And you stir up people with that one phrase, completely taken out of context, Tex. Completely taken out of context, Mr. Mars. So Amos 9:13-15, behold, the days come, saith the Lord, that the plowman shall overtake the reaper, and the treader of grapes him that soweth seed, and the mountains shall drop sweet wine, and all the hills shall mount, and I will bring again the captivity of my people of Israel. Whose people? My people. Who's speaking here? The Most High God. Who is he? The God of the Bible. What Bible is this? The Christian Bible, the King James Version. Hey, G-Tex and the other replacement theology guys, what is he talking about here? Remember, Yeshua, Jesus, was a Jew. Shall I continue? And I will bring again the captivity of my people of Israel, and they shall build the waste cities and inhabit them, and they shall plant vineyards and drink the wine thereof. They shall also make gardens and eat the fruit of them, and I will plant them upon their land, and they shall no more be pulled up out of their land, which I have given them, saith Jehovah thy God. So, fellas, why don't you tell me what Amos 9 is talking about, all those who are in the replacement theology camp? And for those who are saying that the Jews, who say they are Jews but are not, are a synagogue of Satan, you know what? The answer to this is very simple. What we should really do, okay, this is what we need to do, folks. This is all tongue-in-cheek. We need to somehow get the Jews that are in Israel right now and move them out. That's because they're not the real Jews. They're of the synagogue of Satan. And we need to go find who the real Jews are, okay? That's what we need to do. So when we put it in that light, it becomes completely absurd, because Jews are flying in from all over the world and resettling in Israel. And anyone who wants to do a little bit of homework

million Armenians. You want to talk about the genocide of the Turks, which they still today don't talk about? Are you kidding me? Are you kidding me? And they slaughtered a million, almost a million, forced marched and starved them to death, Armenian people. Look it up, Armenian genocide. Isn't it funny how the anti-Semites are always talking about, oh, the poor Palestinians, blah, blah, blah, blah, blah. When Israel gave up Gaza, when Israel gave up Gaza to the Palestinians in hope of land for peace, yes, you'll give us the land, but there'll be no more peace. Thank you very much. Think about it. When Israel gave the land to the Palestinians in Gaza, as they were leaving, the missiles started. The missiles started from Hamas, from the terrorists. Israel is now surrounded by those who pose an existential threat to her. Let's get on with the blog, because I could go about this all day long. The Prime Minister of Israel, Benjamin Netanyahu, will address our Congress today about the dangers of a nuclear Iran. I would state here that Obama is more likely a Muslim, having been raised in a Muslim environment as a child, and thus it would explain his appointment of Muslims to his administration, as well as declaring that Israel should go back to the 1967 lines before any discussions with the Palestinians about a two-state solution begins. Franklin Graham, this week talked about Obama being a Muslim. So I'm not the only person who's waving the flag here, okay? I would also state that some folks believe the Saudis paid for the 2008 election with their billions of oil revenues, put their man in the White House. There's a link there. You can watch it for yourself. President Obama came from nowhere, and we know little or nothing about him. Many Americans, the latest being Mayor Rudy Giuliani, have declared Obama hates America, and I would add that Obama hates Israel, too. Iran poses an existential threat to the Jewish people and the nation of Israel. There is no doubt in my mind that the Iranian mullahs will use nukes to destroy the hated, quote, little Satan, end of quotes, Israel. Netanyahu has lived in the neighborhood of the Middle East all of his life. He knows what Hezbollah, Hamas, ISIL, and the Iranians want to do to the Jewish state. Obama recently sent a team of advisors to Israel in order to see if they can oust Netanyahu this year as he's up for re-election. The reason for this illegal action by our president is simple. If the Israelis are foolish enough to get rid of Bibi and elect an American puppet, the first item on the agenda will be to cede the West Bank to the Palestinians and thus divide the land. Everyone knows this is national suicide for the Israelis, and this is why Obama called for it. He knows this will give Hezbollah and Hamas the leg up they need to wipe the Jewish state off the face of the earth. In closing today's post, I'm anxious to hear what Bibi will say. The world is teetering on the precipice of World War III, with ISIL creating havoc throughout the Middle East. Add to this the Iranians, who want nothing more than to wipe Israel off the map, and will do so unless they are stopped. Here's what the Iranians really think about Israel. Can there be any doubt as what their intentions and their agenda really is? One, and this is from Ayatollah Ali Khamenei, the supreme leader of Iran. Israel's leaders sometimes threaten Iran, but they know that if they do a damn thing, the Islamic Republic will raise Tel Aviv and Haifa to the ground. This is from Hassan Rouhani, president of Iran. The Imam, Ayatollah Khamenei, set long-term goals for the day the occupying Zionist regime is no longer in the region. The formula for this move must be discussed in the government. Here's something to think about, folks. Isn't it interesting how the Zionist regime, everybody else gets to keep their land, okay? Syria, Lebanon, Jordan, and Iraq. Those nations were created by the British and the French after World War I. We've already stated that. So, okay, this is what we'll do. If we're really going to get rid of all the Jews out of Israel, then what we're going to do, and I know this sounds crazy, folks, but we need to do it. We've got to be fair. Just got to be fair. We're going to give Syria, Lebanon, Iraq, and Jordan over to the Turks. We're going to recreate the Ottoman Empire. How does that sound? Sound like a good thing? I don't think Bashar al-Assad, who's been fighting a bloody civil war, killing almost over a quarter of a million of his own people in Syria, is going to go for that, do you?
What about

King Abdullah of Jordan? You think he's going to give up the Hashemite Kingdom of Jordan? I think not. What about the Iraqis? Think they want to go back under the thumb of the Ottomans? I don't think that's going to happen. The Lebanese are already under the thumb of the Iranians. Come on, folks. You know, let's be fair. Let's be fair. And this is next quote from the General Salehi, commander-in-chief of the Iranian army. Quote, the army of Iran can by itself destroy Israel. End of quote. This is from General Mohammad Hejazi. And let's go to that. According to the Supreme Leader statement making Nowruz, if Israel acts foolishly, Tel Aviv and Haifa will be annihilated. The armed forces are prepared with all their power to execute the orders of the Supreme Leader in minimum time. They're always boasting over there. That's sort of the something that happens in the Middle East. They're always, you know, we will cut the hands off the invaders, blah, blah, blah, blah, blah. They're always a lot of bluster, not much action there. But that's what they're saying. This is number five by Reza Nakhdi, the commander of the Basij militia. Our battalions are named Iman Ali, Imam Hussein, and Bayat al-Mahdi, Jerusalem, to clarify our final destination to the Basiji. We will not abandon our armed struggle until the annihilation of Israel and until we will be able to pray in Al-Aqsa Mosque. Okay, so once you get to do that, as interestingly enough, the Egyptian president, Sisi, declared that no one in the Arab countries makes a single product that competes on the G20 global markets. Not one single product. Think about that, folks. You know, instead of trying to wipe the Israelis off, why don't you guys work on a Nobel Peace Prize or any type of Nobel anything? Why don't you invent something? Why don't you create something? You know, there were pictures that were sent to me in Marseille, France, which is the second most populated Muslim city in France right now. And it's just, they've turned this incredible city into a trash heap. You should see the pictures of it. It's unbelievable. It's squalor and absolute, it's just dreadful. And the reason for this is immigrants from the Middle East go on the public dole for the most part. Now, I'm painting with a broad brush here. There are Middle Eastern people that come to this country and embrace the American dream and excel. Let's just hope they don't become jihadists like Major Hassan at Fort Hood. I mean, no one saw that coming, right? Guy wakes up one morning and blows away 13 people shouting Allah Akbar as he does so. And yet the Obama administration, well, it's not terrorism. We'll just call it something else. Thank you very much. Come on, man. Call it for what it is. Have the guts to do so. This is what Ayatollah Hamadani, the lecturer at religious seminary in Qom, says. The enemies are talking about the options they have on the table. They should know that the first option on our table is the annihilation of Israel. This is from Ayatollah Mohammed Khani. We must spare no effort in liberating Holy Jerusalem and cutting off the hands of the infidels from this holy site. This is from Ali Shirazi, Supreme Leader's representative in the Revolutionary Guards. The Zionist regime will soon be destroyed and this generation will be witness to its destruction. This is from Ayatollah Mohammed Khomeini, Tehran's interim Friday imam. The issue of Palestine is an Islamic issue. The Islamic world must come together to destroy the false Israel regime. If this happens, nothing will be left of Israel. This is from Major General Safazi, senior military advisor to the Supreme Leader. As the Supreme Leader has stated, if the Zionists cause any problems for Iran, Haifa and Tel Aviv will be annihilated. 11, Ayatollah Ahmad Khatami, member of the President's Presidium of the Assembly of Experts. Iran has long-range missiles that can reach 15 kilometers. The Supreme Leader maintained that every combatant Palestinian group that fights the Zionist regime will receive the support of the Iranian regime. This is from, I mean, I'm just going to keep going here, folks, because no matter how the Obama administration wants to spin it or the Democrats want to spin it and say it's nothing new, are you kidding me? This is World War III. Bibi Netanyahu knows exactly what he's facing, and I'm not making this stuff up. I'm not. These are direct quotes. This is from Mohammed Akhtari, former ambassador to Syria.
The only way to subdue the enemies is by refusing to compromise on the goals of the resistance and to remain strong. The future of criminal nations such as the Zionists will be erased from the history books. I mean, come on. Come on. This is from the Iran Ministry of Defense statement. If once the destruction and demise of occupying Israel was an impossible and unattainable dream, today, thanks to the historic and intelligent actions of Imam Khomeini, it has become possible and is actually in the process of occurring. This is from the advisor to the Office of the Supreme Leader in the universities. The day will come when the Islamic people in the region will destroy Israel and save the world from the Zionist base. This is from the Revolutionary Guards. The day is near in which the sword of resistance and Islamic awakening will cut off the blood supply to the occupiers of the Holy Land, the Palestine. This is from a member of the Maji Executive Committee. Every Muslim who does not want to fight Israel is violating religious law and essentially forgetting Israel's crimes over the past 60 years on Islamic soil. Look, folks, this is what we're up against. This is what we're up against, okay? This is what Israel is up against. And this is why Benjamin Netanyahu knows exactly what he's talking about. He minces no words, and my hat is off to him. I think his speech was electric, was riveting, was passionate, and he called it for what it is. He called it for what it is. And I you know, it's funny, some of the anti-Netanyahu, Netanyahu's mad. He wants to start World War III. Don't you guys get this? That if the Iranians launch, look, folks, if the Iranians launch a nuclear attack on Israel, Israel has an option, and it's called the Samson option. And there's a book called The Samson Option, which I've read. Samson is a biblical figure. And he was chained to two pillars and laughed at by Israel's enemies and made to perform tricks. They blinded his eyes so he couldn't see. And one day Samson said, let me do one more feat for you guys. And they didn't know what he was talking about. And Samson, they had chains and they chained him to the pillars. And Samson brought down the entire structure by pulling the pillars apart with the chains. He prayed to the God of Israel for one last time, give him superhuman strength. Samson had superhuman strength. Israel has sworn never again, speaking of the Holocaust, and they're right. Israel has a Samson option. If they are about to be destroyed, they will launch a nuclear barrage. Iran cannot get the bomb. I just read to you direct quotes from the leaders of Iran. No one in Israel is saying that. No one in Israel is saber-rattling and spewing out rhetoric like that. Again, I say, you know, if you want to be fair, and Israel really has no right to the land, as guys like Tex Mars would posit, and the people in the replacement theology camp would say, and Presbyterian Church USA would say, the poor Palestinians, look, Hamas was given millions of dollars of aid. And you know what they spent it on? Terrorist tunnels. And they tunneled in. Instead of spending it on schools and the infrastructure, what do they spend it on? They spend it on tunnels so they can go in and cap Israelis and hold them captive, hold them hostage, so they can kill men, women, and children. The Israelis spent their money on Iron Dome and shelters every 50 to 100 yards to protect their women and children. Hamas hides behind and uses their women and children and hospitals and schools as human shields. And that's a known fact. Please don't send me any anti-Semitic dribble in your emails, because I'll just put them in the trash. I won't even read them. Study your history, folks. Study your history. And how do you reconcile the prophet Amos, who talks about the nation of Israel being gathered from the four corners of the earth and reestablished May 14th, 1948? That's prophecy in our time. And you can say what you want about manipulation and everything else. It happened. Against all odds, it happened. From the ashes of the Holocaust came the birth of Israel, the rebirth of Israel.
unprecedented in all of human history. And now anti-Semitism is growing like I've never seen. And that's why I take a stand on the blog and on this radio show. Yeshua comes back to Jerusalem, not Kansas City, not Moscow, not Beijing. He comes back to Jerusalem. They, the Jewish people, will look on him, their Messiah, whom they missed the first time, and they will mourn for him as an only son. That's prophetic. That's future. That's where it's going. In the meantime, World War III looms. Fukushima poisoning the Pacific, talking point number two. We have seal pups, which are dying in record numbers, washing up on the shores of our beaches here. And so far as I know anyway, no one has done or tested tissue samples to see if it's radioactive. That's my first bet. Fukushima has been poisoning the Pacific Ocean for years now and continues to do so with no end in sight. Here's another talking point, Middle East update. Will Iraq be split into three sections? As I blogged about years ago, the Kurds in the north, the Shia in the east, and the Sunni in the west. And perhaps the Sunni rule might be under King Abdullah of Jordan. We'll see. I just want to give a hats off before we take a break here to Prophecy Watchers. Check out their first show, prophecywatchers.com. That's Gary Stearman and Bob Ulrich's new endeavor, Prophecy Watchers. They're back on the air, folks, and we applaud their efforts. In just a short amount of time, your prayers, your generous contributions have helped them launch this vital ministry. Gary is one of the most integrous men I have ever met in my life. He's honest. He's forthright and his overview and knowledge of the Bible is really, in my opinion, second to none. I call him elder brother and do so for a reason, out of respect. When I have a question that I can't find the answer to, I shoot off an email to my elder brother. Check out their first show, www.prophecywatchers.com. The distraction of the week, and we'll take a break right after this, Hillary Clinton and her emails. What did she know? What didn't she know? Were they compromised? All you need to know about Hillary Clinton, folks, are two words, Benghazi. That's all you need to know. That's all we need to know. And if she, for some reason, if she really wants to try to run for the president in 2016, God help us. Just think Benghazi and how she totally bungled it. It's all we need to know. Folks, you're listening to Acceleration Radio. I'm your intrepid host, L.A. Marzulli. Keep it right here. We'll see you on the other side of the break.

0: We're back, ladies and gentlemen. I'm your intrepid host, L.A. Marzulli. You're listening to Acceleration Radio on the Fringe Radio Network. March 12th to the 15th, I will be, along with Randy DeMaine, at Lionheart Ministries in Knoxville, Tennessee. www.lionheartministries, Nephilim Agenda. It's the second conference that we've done. Again, Russ Dizdar will not be there. It's unfortunate. Russ has some family situations going on. We already talked about that at the top of the show. Please keep the Dizdar family in your prayers. March 15th, I will be ministering at Lakewind Church's Sunday morning service. This is the same venue that the conference is being held at. March 18th, Calvary Chapel, East Albuquerque, New Mexico. March 20th, Farmington, New Mexico, Dines Baptist Church. There are links up on the blog, www.lamarzulli.wordpress.com. So pretty busy here in March. Actually, the 29th, I'll be in Southern California, and we will go from there. But stuff is heating up. More and more speaking engagements are coming in. And, of course, I love doing that and meeting the folks and sharing the information to those who are interested in learning about not only the Nephilim, but the modern-day UFO phenomenon, which is continuing. Real burgeoning and not going away, folks. Let me take a slurp. And let's get to your questions. Okay, this is from Chad. And Chad, first of all, thanks for listening to Acceleration Radio. Thanks for writing in. He writes, L.A., I want to first thank you for all the work you do for Yeshua, Jesus Christ, and his church. Also, I really enjoy your radio show and all your radio interviews, and I'm looking forward to purchasing some of your books and DVDs when I am able. Excuse me. My question for you is about Mount Hermon. I recently saw several videos that I felt what I would describe as a movement in my spirit during and after watching. These videos with satellite footage points out that the UN has built a facility on top of Mount Hermon. Do you think that just as the extra biblical text, if true, and I believe they are, points out the 200 watcher angels, he's speaking about the book of Enoch, folks, watcher angels came to earth and landed on Mount Hermon during the days of Jared, which led to the Nephilim, the flood, and the Canaanite tribes of ancient times, that in our time, this could be the very spot that once again, the ETs, parentheses, fallen angelic hosts, end of parentheses, make themselves known to the world again, during the Great Deception. Does the UN know something or think they know something that we don't? I was reminded of what Solomon wrote about there being nothing new under the sun. Thank you again. Keep up the good work. God bless you and your family, Chad. hold on, Chad. Well, it's a very interesting question. I'm aware that the UN does have a facility on top of Mount Hermon. I've never been to Mount Hermon. It's sort of in a no man's land between Lebanon, Syria, and Israel. Isn't that interesting? I think that when disclosure happens, Chad, it will not be on Mount Hermon. I think it'll be over several cities, major cities, perhaps Paris, perhaps Washington, D.C., perhaps New York. That would be certainly interesting. San Francisco, Paris, maybe Moscow. The bottom line is this, that when it happens, and I'm writing about this actually in the March edition of the Politics, Prophecy, and the Supernatural news magazine. And what's interesting to me, or what interests me about this, is the idea that when, not if, disclosure happens. And by disclosure, I mean the revealing of the so-called extraterrestrial presence. It's a game changer, Chad. Stephen Bassett, when we sat down with him, and Stephen Bassett is the spokesperson for the disclosure movement, the revealing of the so-called extraterrestrial presence. And we covered this in Watcher 7. And Steve basically told us that when this happens, and he gets it, that the topic of conversation 24/7 will be ET, ET, ET. And he's right. It's the game changer. When they show up, when they show up, the religions of the world will basically collapse. When E.T. shows up, I believe that they will have holographic footage showing the crucifixion and resurrection. They'll perhaps have holographic footage showing maybe Muhammad receiving the Quran. It's going to be a massive paradigm shift, a mega lever in human consciousness. God sends them strong delusion because they did not believe the truth. God sends them the lie. What is that lie? What is the coming great deception that I talk about incessantly? The revealing of the so-called extraterrestrial presence. E.T. is not E.T. in my opinion. These are the fallen angelic host of heaven, as you rightly pointed out, Chad, in your post. And when they return, it will be a game changer. And everything will shift. And the question is...
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0: If people don't know what it is that they're looking at, they will be deceived. Remember Jesus' words? Even the elect would be deceived if that were possible. What he's warning about is something that's really unprecedented. Even the elect would be deceived if that were possible. Why does he spend the time telling us this? Why does Paul warn us that Satan comes with all signs and lying wonders? Why are those dire words from Jesus and from Paul? Why is it there? What are they trying to tell us? Men faint from fear from what is coming upon the earth. This is from Lenny. I saw you on Sid Roth. Thank you, Lenny. Appreciate it. And I have a very quick question for you. You showed a skull that was a female with an elongated skull. I saw a Nat Geo special years ago, how they would tie bands around certain classes of people that would produce those shapes. That is what a skeptic would say. Do you have an answer for that? Thanks, Lenny. Well, I do, actually. And the book, Lenny, On the Trail of a Nephilim, Volume 2, we show that in 1842, there was a female mummy who was found, and she had she was 7 months pregnant. And so the archaeologist went in to the mummy and found the fetus, which in itself had been mummified because the mother was, and they discovered that the fetus had an elongated skull. Now, you can't bind the head of a small child or an infant of a fetus or a fetus in the mother's womb. You can't do that. So we're looking at genetics. We're looking at a genetic anomaly. And this is from 1842. And I got to tell you that in 1842, there was a battle raging in academia about this very subject. There were those who insisted that, oh, it's all cradle headboarding when they bind the head of the infant and produce the cone head. And there were others who were saying, well, not so fast. Many of them are the result of cradle headboarding, but not all the skulls. This is why we're so interested in the Paracas culture. This is why we're trying to get the DNA evidence out so we can do testing at it at two different labs. That's what we're trying to do. I believe that some of them, many of the skulls, are cradle headboarded. I get that. Cranial deformation done by the hand of man. I understand that. But there's a portion of them which are not. There's a portion of them which are genetic. And preliminary testing, which we did, by the way, when I say we just released the findings. The late Lloyd Pye, passed away several years ago now, did the work. He took samples from Peru and had them tested in a lab by a geneticist whom I have spoken to many times and have emailed many times. And basically that the mitochondrial DNA did not match Homo sapiens sapien, Neanderthal, or Denisovan. It was something completely different. Now that's preliminary DNA testing. So the skeptics go, you know, oh my gosh, you know, blah, blah, blah, blah, blah, and give us 50 reasons why that can't be so. That's what the preliminary DNA testing stated. So it's where does it take a step to? It points in the direction that there's an outside agency manipulating the genome. That's what it points to. And the skeptic and the critic doesn't like to hear that. They don't like that because it goes against their paradigm. There are some folks out there who insist, oh, don't worry about any of this stuff, folks. Go back to sleep. Don't worry. It's all cradle headboarding. I'm the know-it-all. I'm Mr. Know-it-all, and what I say goes. I'm always the smartest guy in the room, and what I say is sacrosanct. What I say should actually be written into its own book and have the seal of divine approval. Good luck with that. Meanwhile, some of us are actually in the field trying to get evidence, trying to find out what we're looking at. Folks, if the DNA evidence comes back and it's human, I'll be the first to admit it. But we don't think it is. And the preliminary mitochondrial DNA evidence points to something else. It's pointing somewhere else. 1842, the fetus with the elongated skull found in a mummified mother, female, points to something else. The evidence seems to point somewhere else. And that somewhere else is the hypothesis that these may, in fact, be hybrid beings known as the Nephilim who came here or came to Peru about 3,000, 3,500 years ago, which is when the conquest of Canaan was happening by Joshua and Caleb. What a coincidence, because that's when they show up 3,500 years ago on the shores of Paracas, and no one really knows where the Paracas people came from. If you're interested in this subject at all, I would point you to my two books, On the Trail of the Nephilim, Volume 1, On the Trail of the Nephilim, Volume 2. The pictures alone are worth the price of admission. And this is from Mitch. Guru Deepak Chopra and Eckhart Tolle regarding the ego. My eyes are now open to the ETs as demons since I thought they were God's creation. Thank you much. Well, Mitch, Deepak Chopra and Eckhart Tolle, these are all sort of new age guys. They're, for lack of a better word, they're sort of the classic humanists. They believe that man is inherently good, that we really don't need a savior, no religion is the true one, that Jesus perhaps wasn't really the Messiah, or he's just another avatar. And, that's what's going on there. And the Bible says that the heart of man is deceitfully wicked. Who can know it? And that's where I fall. The heart of man is deceitfully wicked. Who can know it? Man has a proclivity to look at the pride of life, the lust of the eyes, the lust of the flesh. That's who we are without salvation. Don't believe me? Look at the 6 o'clock news. And even there are some who profess to be Christians, and yet they do stuff they shouldn't be doing. Look, folks, we're all sinners. We all fall short of the glory of God, all of us. We all need a Savior. Jesus is my Savior. I asked him into my life 34 years ago. You know, sometimes I get emails from people and they want to put me on a pedestal. I'm a sinner saved by grace. That's what I am. Sinner saved by grace. And without the Lord in my life, without the administration of the Holy Spirit in my life, I wouldn't be alive today. What can I tell you, folks? The heart of man is deceitfully wicked. Who will know it? If you don't know him, what do you do with Jesus? I'm not talking about the Jesus that we see, you know, on Christian TV with some guy asking you for $1,000 seed faith offering. It's not what I'm talking about. Some of you have been hurting the churches. Some of you wonder, you know, is this Jesus really real? He is. And he loves you just where you are. And he knows who you are. He knows you better than you know yourself. For he is truly your creator and my creator. He stands at the door and knocks. The door of your heart. The door of your consciousness. And he wants to communicate with you. And all you need to do is ask him in. And you do that very simply. You say, you know, Father, I've done stuff in my life which I'm not proud of. I've lied. I've cheated. I've committed adultery. I watch 6 hours of porn every day at work. I'm bitter towards my brother or sister or uncle or parent. I have hatred in my heart towards my boss, a coworker, the bully who bullied me in school. I don't like my neighbor because he makes more money than I do. All that's sin, folks. And when we acknowledge that sin and realize that Yeshua died for all the sin of all men and women everywhere, and we acknowledge that sin and we acknowledge him who was sent, the Messiah, who fulfilled hundreds of prophecies in his first coming and will fulfill hundreds more in his second. Our sins are forgiven and we have eternal life. That's incredible. This is from Thomas. Hello, I just found you on YouTube doing a Q&A with Russ Dizdar, and I was impressed. Well, thank you, Thomas. I have returned to Christ with finding a good non-board church and got baptized properly and became a member of Life Church. I was happy with the direction I was going and trying to be a better Christian. When last week after a prayer closet evening, something had changed with my eyesight, like a veil had been lifted, and for some reason the world looks different. It's like I can see what is good and what is evil. I can look around at everything. I can see what I should keep and what I need to get rid of. I have had a dragon collection for 25 years and I gave it all away. I have always followed NASCAR and I had pictures of Dale Earnhardt on my wall. I really respected him for the good works he's done with his wealth, but to me it was wrong to idolize him. So those pictures went too. Cool. The best part of what had happened to me was I understand the Bible much better now. I also have several books that I think will help me study the Bible. I bought the Book of Enoch, the Apocrypha, the lost book to the Bible. I'm currently reading and referencing them when I hit that spot in the Bible that refers to them. I went against my family and left the Catholic Church when I was 16. I left at 13, so we have a lot in common there, Thomas, and went to the Assemblies of God. I felt like something was not right with the Catholic Church, and that was in 84. It made my father very mad. But I felt it was right, and I am sure I made the right decision. Look, there were a lot of good Catholics out there. There really are. I just think that the ceremony of the Mass is misguided, and the priesthood over the laity is misguided, and a lot of tradition is misguided. So let's continue before we get into that too heavily. I fell away in my 30s, but I'm back to stay in my 40s. I am like-minded. I am in a like-minded church that says we are last days, and I'm on board. Our pastor says he wants to drive us hard, but he wants to ensure that we are safe in our ways. I like this church. Okay, great. So my question is as follows. The Shroud of Turin. The Catholic Church says it is real, but the Bible says that Jesus was not a pretty boy, did not have long hair. Doesn't say that anywhere, actually. He was a Nazarene, and because Jesus was a Nazarene, it meant that he probably had long hair, exactly the opposite. Here's the deal. I think the Shroud of Turin, and I've written about this, I call it the calling card of God. I think the Shroud of Turin is not a painting. It is not applied in any way by the hand of man, as Barry Schwartz would tell us, and did so in our Watchers series. I believe that it is an artifact that shows the greatest event in the history of mankind, the resurrection of Yeshua, the resurrection of Jesus, the Messiah, the Anointed One, in that dark tomb almost 2,000 years ago. It bears the imprint, a frontal and dorsal picture of a man who had been crucified and who was in rigor mortis. That man has a crown of thorns. He has been whipped brutally, scourged with a Roman flagrum, which has three points, prongs at the end of that whip, and the body clearly shows that. It shows the emission of bilirubin from where the spear pierced the side of the man on the shroud. You can't hoax this. Guys like Joe Nickel try to impress us with their version of the Shroud of Turin, which doesn't look anything like the Shroud of Turin, Joe. It's a poor imitation of it. You show none of the detail. Give me a break. It shows none of the detail that we see. The shroud is actually a negative, which when Secundo Pia took pictures of the shroud way back in the last century, And when he was developing the headshot of the shroud, which shows the face on the shroud, he almost dropped the plate. This is when they were had to develop with chemicals, and what you would take is that you'd have a negative, which you'd then turn into a positive. Well, the negative plate showed a positive image on the shroud, and that just blew everybody away. So how would a forger in the 15th century know that photography would be invented hundreds of years later and then set up the shroud so that it would be this type of a deal? He wouldn't. Something happened in that tomb. There was a burst of energy which created the image that we see on the shroud. And that image is on the very topmost fibrils of the fibers. Don't worship the shroud. The shroud is an artifact. The shroud is forensic evidence that the resurrection happened and the crucifixion happened, because it shows the image of a crucified man who was brutally scourged. Go to shroud.com. That's the site of Barry Schwartz, and do some nosing around on that yourself and see what there is to see. I got time for one more question here, and then we've got to move on. Boy, the hour goes quick, doesn't it, folks? It's unbelievable. So let me do one more from Daniel. Mr. Marzulli, you've done an excellent job on the Acceleration TV broadcast. I appreciate that, Daniel. Thanks so much. It occurred to me that when you mentioned that the newly found Catalina Island photographs had already been sanitized, meaning picked through to remove the photographs that provide the best evidence as well as the archaeological evidence, was lost during the sinking of the ship that carried the remains, that one museum that probably has unsanitized physical evidence is most likely the Vatican Museum. I remember reading a book 35 years ago that had pictures of some of the uncorrupted bodies of the saints who had not been embalmed but were in superb condition in the Vatican vaults. It also had pictures of hands and figures and other bizarre relics. Yes, it's really macabre. If the Vatican is embracing the idea of contact with the aliens, I am quite sure that they would have some of the Nephilim bones from excavation in the Middle East and Europe. But I am sure that this already has crossed your mind. How to view Nephilim remains would be the dilemma that would need to be solved. Praying for continuing success, Daniel. And thank you so much, Dan. I really appreciate the comment there. The Vatican probably has all sorts of artifacts, just like the Smithsonian. We'll never get to see them. So that's okay. Folks, that's all the time we have for you listening to Acceleration Radio tonight. I've got more questions in the queue here. I will try to get to these next week. Thank you for tuning in. I appreciate it. Pray for the Dizdar family. Pray for the peace of Israel. Pray for the Jewish people who have been regathered in these end times, in these last days, into their ancient homeland. Jerusalem, just like prophecy states, Jerusalem has become a cup of trembling to the entire world. You're listening to Acceleration Radio on the Fringe Radio Network. Keep it here. We'll have another episode for you next week. And don't forget, folks, I will be, along with Randy Demain, at the Nephilim Agenda Conference in Knoxville, Tennessee, March 12th to March 15th. March 15th, I'll be at Lakewind Church, Sunday morning service, the 18th, Calvary Chapel, East Albuquerque, New Mexico, and March 20th, Farmington, the Dine Baptist Church in Waterflow, New Mexico. Hope to see you at some of these conferences, folks. And remember, I'll see you either on the air or in the air. Good night, everybody.

0: Today, a minister in Indiana learned the hard way that he and his flock are not exempt from the rules.
1: 6 years of defying the IRS caught up with Reverend Greg Dixon today at Indianapolis Baptist Temple.
2: Forgive them, oh God, for what they have done today.
1: They are U.S. Marshals. What they did was seize his church for back taxes. It ends a 92-day vigil held by Dixon and his followers since they were ordered to hand over the building because the church never withheld income taxes from workers' wages. With penalties and interest, the IRS figured the bill was $6 million, the exact value of the church property. Dixon and his supporters say the dispute isn't over taxes, but religious liberty.
2: This is religious freedom, Russian style.
1: Dixon leads a national movement for so-called unregistered churches that reject tax-exempt status and any government money. His standoff with the IRS drew thousands of supporters, but he rejected help from militia groups vowing to resist peacefully. The unregistered church movement is growing and could involve hundreds of churches, according to Mark Potok, who tracks anti-government groups.
3: I think the thing that really holds everyone together in the unregistered churches movement, or the free churches movement, is the idea that churches should be only answering to God's law.
1: But reconciling God's law with man's law even made the U.S. Marshal in charge of the raid uncomfortable.
4: My 37 years of law enforcement, obviously when we raise our hand to take an oath, we don't give consideration to our personal feelings and belief. Equally, it was as difficult, I'm sure, on the church members as it is for us. But we have a duty, and we have done our duty.
1: Nobody was hurt or arrested, and Reverend Dixon says his unregistered church movement will continue. It'll just have to be from somewhere else. Cheryl Atkinson, CBS News, Washington.
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5: Ladies and gentlemen, 35's completely blocked. They told us they wouldn't do it this weekend. We tried to take Congress. We've been in traffic for 20 minutes. Just thought to do this. Just thought to show this. It was 10 times worse down the road. They've blocked two lanes of Congress, even though there's no reason to do it. There's no construction going on. There's nothing happening, but they're shutting down traffic. And they're telling you you need light rail. But in case you think you can ride the bus, why, there's the bus. And there's a real rarity. There's two people on board it. You don't ever normally see that. So at least people are using the bus. Could be a taxi for the same price, but unbelievable, ladies and gentlemen. And we have been in traffic here for 20 minutes. 35 is completely shut down, and they're just doing it. They're just doing it to us. It's all about control. The city spent like 2% of its budget on new roads and road construction. They've got smart growth shutting down more neighborhoods and actually shutting down streets. So look, no construction going on. No reason for this to be happening. They've just done it for weeks, shutting down two lanes of Congress. Very, very loving. New World Order. They can't stand cars. They say they want to get us out of our cars. That's because they're the globalists, the bureaucrats, going to be using helicopters. But they don't really plan to get rid of your cars. They're going to make you hate your car and then tax the living hell out of your car. It's all about control. So here you have it, absolutely no reason to shut down Congress. That's Mayor Kirk Watson giving you what you deserve, shutting down two lanes of it and focusing three lanes down into one lane. That is the New World Order, ladies and gentlemen. Traffic backed up for block after block after block, squeezed down to one lane, and there's absolutely no reason for it. There's absolutely no reason for it. They're just doing it. All of Congress squeezed down to one lane up here, and they make you all turn. There's absolutely no reason to do it. Mike, this is insane. There's nothing up there. I've been hearing everybody gripe about this. They just do it. And it was in the Wall Street Journal where the urban planners, traffic planners, said they want to slow down traffic to the speed of a horse and buggy. Well, they've now slowed it down to the size of a Galapagos tortoise. We're actually slower than that. Oh, we're moving. My God. My God, we just moved 5 feet. My goodness. That city bus blocked an entire lane of traffic for what, 10 minutes, Mike? Back there earlier. It just pulled out when nobody else did and just blocked the road. Oh, at least he's not blocking the road this time. A little red car will. Very loving. Yeah, he did push in front of us. And this guy's smart, too. It's the American way. They put us in these positions.
6: Blocking it. There it is. Got it.
5: Here we are, absolutely trapped. We're now at minute 25, stuck trying to get down four blocks of traffic where they have three lanes squeezed down to one up here. And there's absolutely no reason for it, of course, other than creating crises so people gripe and complain about traffic and blame cars for it. Any excuse to block roads, any excuse to control populations. Oh, but there's the city building. It's three six-story buildings, Mike. Please get people some footage of that, love. Building three six-story buildings in the midst of layoffs all across the country, and government is only expanding as they run giant surpluses, convincing you there's deficits and that you have to tighten your belt. So at least you can get a job building a government building. At least for construction workers, they can put food on their families' tables. But here you have it. We'll probably be in traffic for a while longer. We're now at minute 26, trying to get through four blocks of traffic created by the city. Thank you, City of Austin, for all you do. We'll be sure and turn our cars over now or let you tax the daylights out of them. They've been talking about taxing people just to get into the inner city, just to get downtown. This is nationwide plan, total control, total feudalism. Got to control mobility. Well, here we are in minute 28. We're actually moving right now. Again, thank you, Kirk Watson. This is another Kirk Watson delay. And the little city planners admitted they want our cars slowed down to speed of horse and buggy. And they're doing that here. No one's asking questions. The cattle are just driving through, wondering why two lanes and three lanes have been shut down, all squeezed down up here. This is just a genius, genius plan. It's wonderful. Thank you, government. You love us. Thank you for putting the cops in the ski mask. I wonder why you're doing that. You think we're your property? We obviously are. Mike, I don't know if we'll make it to the TV show Wednesday. We may still be here.

0: minutes into it. Look at the danger. Look at the danger. Look at the danger. Mike, right here. Cars running things. This guy pulling out.
1: I mean, this is unbelievable.
0: Here, we'll just look at everybody else. He'll just pull out. I mean, this is getting insane. You should have seen that guy. He was like pulling out, almost people running the red lights. I mean, this is just insane. And look! Look!
2: There's nothing.
0: It's been like this for weeks. They're just doing it. They're incredible. My wonderful brakes, folks.
2: There is nothing going on here. Look at this, nothing.
0: This is unbelievable, Mike. Unbelievable. Look at this, my God. 31 minutes. Tell the city workers the city is sick, and they start going laughing at us like we're all turning into animals or something, and they're just shutting down parts of the roads. They just do it all the time. Now they're going to shut down that side. I mean, I'm living in the twilight zone, folks, and you're just unconscious out there. The government's running giant surpluses, tells you about its budgets instead of the comprehensive annual financial reports. They're grabbing all the guns, taking over the national parks and all the public lands, UN executive orders. I mean, your cops are wearing black uniforms. I mean, it's just, and now they're shutting down neighborhoods with traffic calming. Just taking streets and making them wide, closing them down. They say, they admit, we've read the Wall Street Journal articles in the air where they can say it's wonderful. The city of Austin has mentioned traffic at the speed of a horse and buggy. They hate it when you're just driving along. Look at us. Oh, look, Mike, we're just...
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0: Look at the traffic back there. Totally jammed back there in the city. And then look. You know, back a mile or so after we left that area, back by the Capitol. Zoom in on all that massive traffic, Mike.

0: shut down all of Congress so they would have had their way with so-called light rail and force us into mass transit, which no one's using. And it's just all about the control. And they say they want to slow the speed of traffic down to horse and buggy. It's about control. They can't stand your mobility and your freedom. They want to get a hold of this car thing, everybody in their cars. And whenever I hear so-called liberals on the news or even on Access TV or public radio here locally or co-op, it's not the cops being militarized. It's not all the prisons getting built. It's not the real environmental degradation going on with the big corporations. It's our cars. We've got to do something about our cars. And it's our private property. We've just got to do something. That's the threat. Not the guns getting grabbed by the government. Not the theft of private property, but the cars. The cars are the threat. The cars, the cars. Now in California with the power shortages, it's not that the government's buying up all the power companies and turning them off. No, we're using government regulators to come after them, environmental excuses. The real threat is the internet. People are surfing on their computers at night, and this is destroying everything. They actually said that. Governor Davis said that out in California. And so-called deregulation, up is down, down is up, doublespeak, which means regulation. And so now, the numbers have actually come out. 2% of the total power usage in this country is the servers, the computers, everything. It's totally made up. Computers make you use less energy. These folks can telecommute, don't have to drive, don't have to get out. But they want to regulate and tax the net. They want to blame it for power consumption. And now out in California, Governor Davis said last week, when he's not busy trying to disarm people or break down the border, he said that they're going to give new rules, new energy rules to the police. And if you're burning too many lights at your home or business, they're going to give you $1,000 tickets. Don't you love modern environmentalism? Harass the common people, squeeze us with more taxation, steal private property, shut down roads, harass people. And there's going to be more. Wait till they get your guns, if you let them. Oh, but don't worry, the NRA, they're in there working hard for you. They're not loyal opposition. They're not there to absorb your political energies. Yes, I'm ranting. I'm sick of it. Don't be cattle. Get involved. Get involved in real political action and figure out the true paradigm.
1: All right. Oh, ladies and gentlemen. Mike is bringing me my papers. I left him in there in the other room. He's doing a great job, and we'll get into the news. They have seized a Baptist church. We fought for 90 days supporting them. Genesis Communications Network, the radio network I work for, actually had hosts there on the scene throughout this takeover. The First Amendment is under full frontal assault. Congress shall make no law respecting an establishment of religion or prohibiting the free exercise thereof. But they said you will sign the 501c3 tax-exempt status that was never in the Constitution or Bill of Rights. You will give us regulatory power over what you say and what you do. And they said you will pay taxes. And the church said, no, we won't. And back in 1984, they lost half their members. They didn't care. It wasn't about making money. And the Supreme Court refused to hear the case. And Clinton ordered the federal marshals in to move in and take it over. He refused. Dr. Dixon, Pastor Dixon, 51 years there at the church. And now Bush got in, and Bush was like, oh, we'll give you a reprieve. We'll wait a while. It was a lie. They waited until the people left the church and raided it and took it over. This is the New World Order. This is how it operates. And we'll get to that a little bit later. I first need my paperwork because I need to be able to read this news story out of CNN yesterday. And we've been at the center of this fight. And this is a massive precedent-setting case. They have been just itching to go after the press, the alternative media. They're saying they want to regulate that and shut down talk radio and have taxes on talk radio. They have been using riots that were stage managed in Seattle and Washington, D.C. in the last 2 years to restrict marches and rallies. They're trying to make new laws on petitions. So the entire First Amendment's under attack. Whether you're an atheist or a humanist or a Christian or a Hindu or into Islam, that's your business, okay? This is a secular show. But it seems like the government and the UN and the rest of them, all they do is attack Christians. It's like Christians are the new Jews or something. And we've got the Southern Poverty Law Center there demonizing the church that had nothing to do with racial issues, saying, well, these type of anti-government groups are getting what they deserve. All they said is Congress shall make no law respecting an establishment of religion or prohibiting the

0: free exercise thereof. So, Mike, go ahead and cue that newscast up. I want to air it once, then I want to air it again and stop it and go through the lies point by point. Then I'll get to these actual news stories for you. And you can read these stories online at InfoWars.com, my premier website. We're going to be talking about solutions tonight and a lot more. This is the last date of live shows we'll have for about 3 weeks. Access is going to be shut down while they renovate it. And we just hope Watson doesn't move against the facility while it's shut down. We also have election fraud. We do not have free elections in this country. No, it has nothing to do with George Bush or Al Gore, minor puppets in this global system. It has to do with voter news services we've been telling you about for years. Finally, before Congress, in a huge whitewash, you do not have free elections at the state and federal level in this country. We've proven it. For 5 years, I've been talking about it, showing you the video, the documents, the history. And now they're up there in Congress right now, whitewashing this thing. And I taped it off C-SPAN today. We'll be airing some clips of it in the near future on other shows when we come back live. More details are on InfoWars.com and your phone calls. So a huge show today. Mike, you ready with the CBS, Dan Rather, in a very pleasurable position as the country is Sovietized with the Soviet-style raid on the uncertified church the government didn't have approval of? You ready with that? Let's go ahead and go to the Sovietization of America. Welcome to the New World Order. Don't worry, they'll come for you later, even if you're an atheist. I hope you enjoy yourselves. Just take more Prozac and Ritalin. Everything's all right. Don't worry about these deadly psychotropics. We'll be right back.
1: Today, a minister in Indiana learned the hard way that he and his flock are not exempt from the rules.
2: 6 years of defying the IRS caught up with Reverend Greg Dixon today at Indianapolis Baptist Temple.
3: Forgive them, O God, for what they have done today.
2: They are U.S. Marshals. What they did was seize his church for back taxes. It ends a 92-day vigil held by Dixon and his followers since they were ordered to hand over the building because the church never withheld income taxes from workers' wages. With penalties and interest, the IRS figured the bill was $6 million, the exact value of the church property. Dixon and his supporters say the dispute isn't over taxes, but religious liberty.
3: This is religious freedom, Russian style.
4: Dixon leads a national movement for so-called unregistered churches that reject tax-exempt status and any government money. His standoff with the IRS drew thousands of supporters, but he rejected help from militia groups vowing to resist peacefully.
2: The unregistered church movement is growing and could involve hundreds of churches, according to Mark Potok, who tracks anti-government groups.
5: The thing that really holds everyone together in the unregistered churches movement, or the free churches movement, is the idea that churches should be only answering to God's law.
2: But reconciling God's law with man's law even made the U.S. Marshal in charge of the raid uncomfortable.
6: My 37 years of law enforcement, obviously, when we raise our hand to take an oath, we don't give consideration to our personal feelings and belief. Equally, it was as difficult, I'm sure, on the church members as it is for us, but we have a duty and we have done our duty.
2: Nobody was hurt or arrested, and Reverend Dixon says his unregistered church movement will continue. It'll just have to be from somewhere else. Cheryl Atkinson, CBS News, Washington.
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0: Ladies and gentlemen, now, this is a 51-year-old Baptist church, and it was the number one church in Indianapolis, Indiana, one of the 10th biggest churches in the country. And during the mid-80s, Dr. Dixon saw all these phony preachers sucking money out of people. He saw the corruption. He saw government control coming into churches. And he said, that's it. He said, we're not paying any taxes. It's the First Amendment. The feds are trying to tell us what we can and can't preach. This is Soviet style. And they lost about half the members of their church because a lot of their members were rich guys who just wanted a tax write-off. And the church struggled for many years and then got even more successful as people realized what was happening. It was a mainline Baptist church that simply interpreted the First Amendment as it clearly states. They say man's law and God's law. No, no. It's man's law versus the New World Order's law. It's the Constitution. It's the Bill of Rights. Congress shall make no law respecting the establishment of religion or prohibiting the free exercise thereof. But these congressional laws, they're not even laws. 50 years ago, they said, oh, just sign your 501c3 and you get your tax exemption. You get your First Amendment. And the small lettering said, we control your speech, which is another violation of another sector of the First Amendment. Freedom of the press, freedom of assembly, freedom of speech. And so here we are. It has begun in earnest, regulating speech, regulating activities, everything. And George Bush is at the center of this. George Bush is at the center of all of this. George Bush is a Trojan horse. George Bush's father was director of the Central Intelligence Agency. His father, before him, funded Hitler publicly. They are worth hundreds of billions of dollars. They own Brown and Harriman Brothers, BCCI, drug running bank. It's all cloak and dagger. George Bush Sr. met 12 times with Bill Clinton in 91 and 92. That was all a staged event. This is all set up. The Republicans and the Democrats at the top are in the same clubs, are the same people. Even the History Channel was admitting this the last few nights. I couldn't believe it. The new tactic is to try to just wear us out and shock us into submission by admitting all this. They had their, you know, their secret societies. Yeah, the CFR is a cult and they run everything. I mean, this is getting weirder and weirder and weirder. And Bush Jr., the cokehead, is now coming out and saying that, oh, we need faith-based organizations to be given federal money. We need federal vouchers for the schools, for the private schools, for the home schools. And, oh, the so-called right-wing that are good people but are being duped are going, yes, Bush, take over the churches. That's the American way. Take over the private schools, both secular and religious. Take over the home schools. You've got a federal takeover of biblical proportions. The Democrats are putting on this fake little fight like, we don't know, that's a good idea. Well, maybe it is. And the media's, oh, we like Bush. Oh, look at how bad Clinton was. Look at how bad Clinton was over all these years, the pardons and the rapes and the espionage. So we all feel bad about Clinton now. Maybe Bush is good. And the liberals, the so-called liberals, come out on CNN and maybe Bush is good. Oh, so good. It's all staged. You got the CIA family conning you. Why, we're good conservatives. They're command and controllers, just like Clinton, just like Gore. They're all on the same team. It's theater to con you. And it even sucked in the Indianapolis Baptist Temple. They went to Washington, talked to Bush. Bush told them, we're going to leave you alone. We're not going to take over. The hundreds of people that were engaged in the vigil left, and what did they do? They raided. Yeah, here's the love. Here's the shows they're putting on History Channel. So world leaders worship Lucifer a little bit. What's the big deal? So they wear black and red robes. So they do it in the woods together. Now, this is the watered down. This is the old report on History Channel. Yeah, you'd have seen the hardcore stuff they had on the other night. And, yeah, we'll get to that later, Mike. That's enough. Look, the NRA, Million Mom March, really worked together. Did you know that? Million Mom March demonizes the Second Amendment that makes us all freer and safer. They don't tell you Hitler and Stalin and Mao are for gun control, that slaves are disarmed. The NRA's there absorbing your money, absorbing your 4 million memberships, telling you to lay down. They're banning guns all over the country in major states. Thousands of lawsuits have been filed against gun manufacturers. They're shutting down. They're building prisons everywhere. I interviewed Charlton Heston about all this stuff. He's a total agent. You can listen to the interview at InfoWars.com, by the way. Just click on the audio right there. You see, you sit there and, well, the NRA will handle things for me, or, you know, or you're on the other side of the phony issue. Oh, the Million Mile March, they'll save the children. They don't tell you the highest crime rates in the country where they've had total gun control for 30 years like Washington, D.C. You know, you think you're a good Republican out there, good, you know, nice person. You think the Republicans are up there, oh, well, they're just wimpy. That's why they keep selling us out. That's why they let Clinton hand over the Panama Canal to the Chinese and they could have stopped it. That's why they signed NAFTA and GATT, where our trade deficit gets bigger and bigger. And so-called free trade with China with a 40% tariff on us, and we've got a 2% on them. That's fair trade. Send me 20 new Porsches, 40 new Porsches. I'll send you two. We'll say it's an even trade. It's free and fair. I just can't handle it anymore. It's all about absorbing your issues, absorbing your energies, distracting you, absorbing your energies, misdirecting you. You got the Democrats. Oh, we're the loving party. We're the good party. Yeah, Clinton instituted military checkpoints and doubling of the prisons and cops in black uniforms and ski masks and armored personnel carriers. And they're now focusing a $300 billion military budget. Senator Warner, a Republican, said we should follow through with Clinton's initiative. And Bush is doing that. Focus our military in domestically for these terrorists. Any real terrorism I've seen has been the government. And Bush is following Clinton's deal to the T because they're just puppets. It's that bad. It is that bad. It is false reality. They're shutting access TV stations down across the country. They're buying up talk radio for 10 times what stations are worth. They're putting sports and garbage on. They don't want you to have a voice. People are out there talking about phony issues, about budgets and how government doesn't have enough money when the government's really running a $61 trillion surplus and owns 70% of the stock market through the comprehensive annual financial reports. People don't know their head from a hole in the ground. You've been conned. You've become domesticated. You've become stupid. We don't have free elections in this country anymore. I told you 5 years ago about VNS. You don't know how the votes get counted. You don't know how it gets tabulated. Do you know when the media announces it where they got those numbers? From an armed compound on 34th Street in New York, New York. VNS. They won't tell you who runs it. They won't tell you who works there. They just tell you who the winners are. Hours before the polls close, before votes have even been counted. No one's ever seen an exit poller. We're in a psychological dictatorship. Our country, under the National Security Act, has been taken over. The police are being taught that you don't have any rights. Take Bob Dacey with the Simple Truth Show. His son is at Sam Houston University in Huntsville, one of the top law enforcement places in the country. And he goes in and they teach him, you are now UN police officers. They have Russian KGB paraphernalia and Chinese communist flags hanging up and teach him, we're part of world government. Bob's son brings back the photos. We show them to you on the show. Bob goes there for the alumni meeting and all the old cops are there. They've taken out the Russian flags and the KGB stuff and the UN documents. And it's back to USA. You know, and you just keep laughing out there. You just keep laughing. And now they've seized a church. This is from CNN.com yesterday. It's up on Infowars.com. I want to remind you about CNN. They have 1,400 members of the Army Psychological Warfare Division publicly working at CNN Center in Atlanta. They got caught in early 2000 doing it and openly admitted it. And this is not a news story. So in a few news wires, that was it. 1,400 members of Army Psychological Warfare working there. And when the loving liberals at CNN fired about a third of their employees last month, they didn't even give them time to get their equipment out. They just had an armed guard stand there at gunpoint and order them out as the employees cried. The loving liberalness ended, didn't it? They've got army troops now to run it. You think I'm kidding? Will nothing outrage you? Why don't you check it out? Why don't you go to the news wires? Why don't you go to the archives of my website and read mainstream news where they go, oh, so what if the Army runs CNN? It's like Russia. So we've got a story here written by the Army. Law enforcement seizes church for tax lien. Indianapolis, Indiana, federal marshals seized the Indianapolis Baptist Temple on Tuesday to satisfy a $6 million tax debt. And wheeled its former pastor out on a gurney as he protested the move. Now, you notice on that show, they go, wow, the penalty and interest and fines and fees totaled what the church was appraised to be worth. It was really $850,000 they claim was owed by the church not paying ministers and teachers taxes for them. They paid it personally. So that's indentured servitude. That's a violation of the First Amendment. Congress shall make no law. But, oh, they're just Christians. Yeah, they're not those squares. Let it happen to them. Won't happen to you next, will it? Law enforcement seized church for tax lien. Federal marshal seized the Indianapolis Baptist Temple on Tuesday to satisfy a $6 million tax debt and wheeled its former pastor out on a gurney as he protested the move. The U.S. Supreme Court has cleared the way for the seizure last month. No, they didn't. Baptist Temple stopped withholding federal income taxes and Social Security taxes from its employees' paychecks in 84, saying the church's duty to obey God allowed no room for man-made laws, and the withholding taxes would make it an agent of the government. Well, that last part's true. Come on. But it was the First Amendment they were standing on. The purge has started, said Reverend Greg J. Dixon, the church's pastor, and his marshals wheeled him out. We had a promise from the Bush administration. We had every reason to believe there was a moratorium. They were going to dismiss the case. We had a deal. And they welched on the deal, Dixon said. The current pastor, Dixon's son, Reverend Greg A. Dixon, was not at the church when officers arrived, but rushed the scene and sat down in front of the building. This is yesterday. They have trampled the First Amendment. They have desecrated the house of God. I feel sorry for them. Federal marshals seized the parsonage. The judge's order had authorized marshals to seize the property by force if necessary. Yeah, they threatened to use SOG troops a month earlier, federal troops. Federal government until now had never seized a church for failing to pay taxes. We aren't supposed to, said Richard Hammer, an attorney for Springfield, Missouri-based Assemblies of God Church, an expert on churches and tax law. To have the IRS come in and seize the church's property, that is an extraordinary event unparalleled in American history, Hammer has said. This is how they do it in Russia and China. They got to pay their taxes there. Just a few months ago, we read the report of how they blew up on live Chinese television 434 Chinese underground churches and Buddhist temples. Yeah, they also used artillery on an underground Tibetan temple, killed everybody inside. They're selling political dissidents' organs and putting them in American medical journals for ads for fresh organs. Here we go. You know what? Your preacher says it's all right because he's got his fat parsonage and he's a piece of filth. He's not going to stand up. Dan Rather's going to smile and say, you didn't follow the rules. The rules? You didn't follow the rules, Dan Rather. And your daughter was head of SOS stealing private property here in Austin, Texas. You and your whole family are a bunch of filthy, dirty, rotten criminals. You're a piece of garbage. Going back to the Kennedy assassination, they wheeled you out there to lie. That's when you made your bones, boy. How is it being a member of the CFR? You send your filthy family around to steal farmers and ranchers' land around Austin, claiming it's going to be parkland, later building shopping malls and five-star hotels on it. You're a rat, sir. You're a filthy piece of garbage. You're a shameful piece of garbage. Why don't you move to Russia, you piece of filth? You un-American piece of trash? Criminal. Liar. Traitor. They love it. They got the conservatives all confused, worshiping Bush. They got the so-called liberals running around thinking, he's pretty good. The media says so. This country is a bunch of mindless idiots run by sacks of filth like him and his dirty daughter. With moron feel-good idiots on every side. Yeah, this is hate TV, folks. I hate watching them build concentration camps. I hate watching George Bush worship Lucifer and catching it on tape. I've done amazing things. I've brought you the information. I told you they were going to steal that church. I'm tired of it. I'm strongly considering a move to Costa Rica in the next decade as my emergency evacuation plans are being made. I would stay and fight, but frankly, I think you love it. You are retarded out there. They have really screwed you over. You don't know how to think. You're on your own little personal power trips. You think you got it all figured out. You parrot what the so-called experts on the news say. We're in a psychological dictatorship. The country is gone. And they're so arrogant, they're not even worried about shows like these. I'm sorry, I shouldn't tell you're stupid. I shouldn't tell you're dumb. Do you know on 12 Army bases, they've got civilian inmate labor working? Do you know they already have civilian inmate labor programs expanding? I have links on my website directly to the Army. They brag about it. When they take you into the Austin jail, they'll try to force you to sign documents that you're guilty. They don't even deny it. They're putting cameras and microphones up everywhere. Wells Fargo's putting face scanners in at their ATMs in Dallas and getting ready to put them in all the racetrack gas stations. Dutch Roll Shell, Kroger grocery stores. They're linking it in with the same biometric system that you have to go through to get a driver's license. And they tell you on the news it's a privilege to drive. And the cops actually believe that lie. Now they're telling you it's a privilege to have a church. There's military checkpoints. We've shown you the video countless times. You drive by on 35, see troops, just go, so what? And Republicans and Democrats alike are up on the nightly news on Hardball and Lair News Hour two nights ago saying we're going to put troops on the street. And the pundits go, that's great. How soon? When do we get to have more troops? For safety. When this government, not our government, blew up Oklahoma City, blew up the World Trade Center, and they're so arrogant they even put it in the New York Times, October 28, 93 on the World Trade Center. They don't even hide it. They say, we blow up buildings and now you've got to give your rights up. People call us every day on the comment line, hundreds of you. I walk in a grocery store, and half the people that I walk by will come over and say, hey, Alex, you're doing a great job. Keep it up. We're glad you're out there. Black, white, old, young, north, south, east, west. You know, people from all over the country. I can get off an airplane in Tampa, Florida, and people see me in the airport who've seen my films. They run over, we're glad you're there. We're glad you're doing something. I say to them, oh, what are you, well-informed slaves? This isn't about me sitting up here and people knowing who I am. I could care less. If I cared what people thought of me, I'd be out there running and lifting weights so I'd look good. It's not about Alex Jones. You call our comment line, Alex, Mike, I got an idea what you can do. Why don't you do this? Or why don't you slow down a little? Or, you know, why don't you go out and do this story for us? You've been trained to sit there like baby birds, you know. I don't see it city council. I don't see it county commissioners. I don't see you filing suits on people violating your rights. I don't see you getting, you know, in the streets over this stuff, over the microphones they're putting up everywhere, the cameras and the damn face scanners. I show you these concentration camps, show the Army admitting they're trying to put us in camps.
7: Yeah.
8: No.
7: Whoa.
8: You are, whoa.
7: No.
8: Who the fuck are
7: out
8: you?
7: Out of here.
0: Well, thanks for telling us, Alex. Do more for us. Work a few extra hours a day. You're not in the arena. When are you going to get in the arena? The credit belongs to the man actually in the arena, whose face is marred by dust and sweat and blood, who knows the great enthusiasms, the great devotions, who spends himself at a worthy cause, who at best knows in the end the triumph of high achievement, and if he fails, at least fails daring greatly, so that his place shall never be with those cold, timid souls who know neither victory nor defeat. It's another quote. This is from Mark Twain. In the beginning of a change, the patriot is scarce, a scarce man, and brave, hated and scorned. His cause succeeds, however, when the timid join him, for then it costs nothing to be a patriot.

0: Martial law's not coming. Martial law's not almost here. Martial law is upon us. We're living in the middle stages of the tyrannical world government. 5 years ago, I was a kook to talk about it. 5 years ago, it didn't exist when I read the UN documents on the air. Since then, the UN's taken over 70% of the U.S. landmass publicly with the desertification treaty. Congressional record, October 18, 2000. The Republicans passed it by a voice vote, wouldn't put their names down on record. Clinton had already signed it and delivered it to The Hague that next day. It's already here. We're living in it. And I was a kook to talk about it. And now you don't deny that it's happening. You just say, well, so what? Okay, but black helicopters did burn police stations and did conduct psychological warfare tests on the people. Okay, Alex, I checked it out. The Army does run CNN. And when I go to the grocery store or to the mall or to the movie theater, about half of you, I walked in an art store and all three of the people at the counter knew me. They actually were fighting the New World Order. They're all doing comics against it and posters, but... you know, I walk in places, everybody knows me. Most of you like me, agree with what I'm doing. But you go, but nobody cares, Alex. Nobody's doing anything. Nothing. We can't win. And I go, funny, there's 10 of you standing around me right now. Oh, more people are walking up. Hi, how you doing? Yeah, great. I should do more. I see. Why don't you guys and gals go out and fight this thing? And they go, oh, no. Hey, thanks, man. See you later. Or, hey, we want to see more on that Bohemian Grove, Alex. We want to see more on the concentration camps they're building. Or, hey, Alex, I don't want anybody to see me, but man, you're right about those camps. My brother's in the Army. He said they're building them. Well, said, I got to go. You're already living in tyranny. You're afraid what your neighbor will think. She'll see me and go, you know what, you're right about that. I used to think you were a kook. I always hear it. I used to think you were lying, but I checked it out. It's true. Wow, what do we do? I'm like, take action. Oh, I couldn't defeat the New World Order. It's all of us doing a little something together, a little something, saying no to the mainstream media. I mean, the city of Austin, Austinites, thousands of you watching, if 50 of you put up low-power FM pirate little stations, they're so easy to do, didn't interfere with commercial stations, we'd have 50 of them, they couldn't shut them down, the whole town would hear the truth. Pick it up off satellite, all the great shows out there. But you know what? If I know folks that are doing it, just a couple guys. Everybody should be down here doing access shows talking about this stuff. We've got about 20 shows down here, but it's not enough. People air my films in other cities. But what is the point? It's not about Alex Jones. It's not what else I can do or what I can take care of for you. It's you getting in there with a shovel and... taking one scoop out together, we all take a scoop, we're going to dig our way out of this cave-in of tyranny. But as it is, I'm in there 14 hours a day digging as hard as I can, and people are going, wow, there really is a cave-in. Look at Alex, he sure is trying to dig over there. And I'm going to be frank with you. I used to enjoy fighting the New World Order, but lately, in the last 3.5 years, they've changed their strategy. They're throwing it in your face. On the History Channel, which is for highbrow, you know, the highbrow public out there, they have high-grade propaganda. And it's, yes, the CIA, the head of the American Psychological Association, Ewing Cameron, kidnapped thousands of men and women and tortured them with electroshock and PCP and LSD and created mind-control slaves for the CIA. At the end of the show, they go, the CIA now runs the country. They have mind-control slaves everywhere, and you can't stop them. Next show, BATF. Yeah, we did destroy Waco. We actually did burn them out, but that's what they deserve for resisting us. And by the way, there's no such thing as bad publicity, this top BATF guy said. I've got more criminal justice majors wanting to be BATF agents now. There's no such thing as bad publicity. Yeah, I just looked at the camera. And we're going to get your guns. And I'm just going, whoa. Next show comes on. Here's George Bush. He does wear black outfits and worship Lucifer. They're an ancient secret society that controls things. Democrats and Republicans are all members. And I'm going, watching the History Channel, it's a tactic. They've gotten us to the point where they're trying to make us desperate. They're trying to make us give up. For the highbrow audience, they're just throwing it out there. Yeah, we kill people. We're going to get your guns. Ha, ha, ha, ha. Yeah, we're devil worshipers. Yeah, we destroyed Waco. And we're getting more recruits because of it. There's no such thing as bad publicity. And I'm just sitting there with my mouth hanging open. Then you flip over to the lowbrow sitcoms, like Friends and the rest of it, and it's all giggling, moronicness, you know, just idiocy, giggling about everything, you know, fiddling while Rome's burning. And I meet people and they go, yeah, it is the police state, it's Bush's fault. Or, yeah, it is a police state, it's the liberals' fault. They all vote the same, Republican, Democrat at the top. You know what's in the state legislature right now? Hundreds of gun bills. Hundreds of them to make sure everything's under FBI control. They're all on my website. Think you could go to Infowars.com? Let's put it on screen. Maybe you could go down to the legislature. Maybe you could get in their face and say, I know you're an agent, you Republican, you Democrat. We're watching what you're doing. We're not going to turn our guns in. You think I care about guns? I never even have time to go out shooting anymore. I'm concerned about guns because in every history, in every country, when they take the weapons, mass murder ensues. 200 million killed this year by gun grabbers. At the same time, they're arming the cops and the military to the teeth and announcing that they're there against the people. And now they're raiding churches that didn't pay their income taxes. When the First Amendment says Congress shall make no law respecting the establishment of a religion and prohibiting the free exercise thereof. I mean, on the History Channel, they had an all-seeing eye of electricity shooting out of it, and they go, we are the Illuminati, we run the world. Start showing all these presidents. And George Bush Jr.'s nickname was temporary. Why, Colin Powell announced that the new vice president is going to be Dick Cheney. This is CNN, we have this exclusive from Bohemian Grove. My mouth's hanging open. Satan cults run the country. I've been inside. I've seen them take a bound body and burn it. I don't know if that was a real person. We've shown you the footage. And people are so conditioned because of all this other stimuli, you don't even know what's real anymore. Yeah, I saw world leaders worshiping Lucifer on Alex's show. I saw a Hollywood movie about that, too. I saw Eyes Wide Shut. I think it was better. But it wasn't real. The point is, half of you come up to me in the grocery store. It's obnoxious. I can barely get around to my business. I'm just this little Access TV guy. And you're all telling me, it's bad, you're right, there's nothing we can do, nobody cares. Like, oh really, there's 10 of you now. Well, I'm not very good at going to the city council. I'm not very good, I don't know how to, I gotta go. If you'd only do a little something, we could end this garbage. We could end this evil now. If you'd only speak out. This is from Reuters today. News executives will swear today, even though broadcast and cable network executives have pledged to make changes designed to prevent a repeat of their election night snafus, they will have to swear to it during a congressional hearing today. And the discussion is Voter News Services, this secret media conglomerate since 1963, right after they killed Kennedy in the military coup, they put in VNS at 34th Street, New York, New York. Been telling you about it, and they steal elections. They announce before the polls even close who the winners are from exit polls. No one's ever seen them. And this whole stage-managed event in Washington is how it was their competition amongst each other that caused this stuff with the election. And how they need to have federal rules on voting machines that are standardized to what they say. So they use their own election stealing to get more federal control over our local elections so they can standardize the election fraud that Dana Dubois has done quite well with, stealing multiple elections here locally. You don't have free elections in Austin. Hell, I've exposed her multiple times. It's been in the paper. So she changed safety seals. So she falsified signatures. So what? Light rail was losing by 80%. By the end of the night, it was losing by 50%. And they just did that, so you think there's a free system out there. They're very careful about all of this to keep the illusion going. Next time, it'll pass. We're dealing with organized criminals locally and nationally working together, and now they want internet voting in Austin. It's high tech. There'll be no paper ballots left. Well, we all saw what happened in Florida, didn't we? We need electronic voting. And so I watched after I got off the radio show from 11 a.m. until 2 p.m. that folks listen to at InfoWars.com to circumvent the mainstream media. I'm on AM and FM stations, but that's the only place locally to hear it. And I come back from 9 to midnight every night. I do 6 hours a day live. I'm going crazy. And they were on there. They were all the heads of VNS. Well, I talked about Voter News Services 5 years ago. It didn't exist. You know, I was a kook. I was a liar. Told you about the history of it since 1963. And they're, oh, well, we were in such competition in our newsrooms that we got this wrong this year. We need federal control of elections. Republicans, Democrats, we agree. They're all in an armored compound with armed guards with machine guns on the roof at 34th Street, New York. And you can't tour it. You don't know. You can't go in there. And they just announce elections sometimes 2 hours before the polls close, before any of the votes have even been counted. Before any precincts are reporting, they just tell you who the winner is in all the state and federal elections. And here were these criminals, these snakes, before Congress, wanting to get more control over us because they've been getting caught. A year ago, somebody at ABC News in 98 posted the exact election results to the point percentile on the abcnews.com website. That person was found dead a day later. It was a woman. We read her name here on the air. The stories are at votescam.com from award-winning journalist that broke the story. They murdered this woman. They blew the back of her head off. She went online and posted what she saw in the war room. ABC was posting the election results 2 days before, down to the percentile in the precincts. I mean, country's gone. The country is gone. Mike, are we done taping that first hour? Yeah. You ready to do the intro? I want to take some calls. Thank you. Oh, okay. Well, I wanted to take some calls and record those, Mike. All right, we'll just take calls now. It's too big. I finally faced the Matrix. I'm seriously thinking about evacuation. I mean, but Costa Rica and the UN's taking over there now, too. God, I love this country, but the magnitude of the evil, I don't know if you can face it. It happened again this year. A CBS local news reporter. Do you remember Dan Rather a few years ago when they had the fake Gulf War III deal where he did the fake newscast that accidentally got broadcast and then they fired a bunch of people? There are good people up there in CBS that go, I can't put on this fake newscast about an attack that they already know is going to happen. And so they just air it live and it goes out over satellite. People tape it. They didn't kill those guys. ABC internet people go online and publish the fact they're in there watching them stage the elections. VNS is all secret. It's too big. These bureaucrats are laughing at you. They just love it. The city managers, the county clerks, all of all the cities know about all of this. The low-level bureaucrats don't. And now they're seasoned churches, mainline, good churches, attacking the First Amendment, saying you got to pay income taxes. That's not the law. And they got the Southern Poverty Law Center up there saying, well, these anti-government groups get what they deserve. Let's just take some calls. You're on the air, caller. Go ahead and fade them up, guys. Hello, caller. All right. Hello, caller. I don't know. They were saying the phone system was broke last night. Maybe it's broken now. These calls are full. Mike, are you sure the phone's punched up? Well, you may have to get folks in there to look at it because I didn't want to take calls tonight. Hello, caller. Go ahead. There's three of you on the line. It only takes three calls, so one of you, one, all three speak, one will be on. Yeah. Hello, you're on the air. It's okay. Go ahead and talk. Hello, you're on the air.
1: Hello.
0: Yes.
1: Alex.
0: Yes.
1: I just got through talking to Red Beckman. There's going to be a full-page ad Friday in the USA Today.
0: That the with former Treasury agents like Joe Banisher, that the IRS is an offshore corporation with its incorporation papers in Puerto Rico, and that it's a subject of the IMF and World Bank and of Rothschild and British banking interest. That's public record, yes.
1: Okay. There's going to be a big meeting Friday and Saturday up there, too.
0: In Virginia.
1: Know about it.
0: Yeah, I'm going to have the head of that, Bob Schultz, on my radio show tonight.
1: Okay. You're not going to be able to go up?
0: No, sir. I'm here fighting 24 hours a day.
1: Okay. Well,
0: I'm here on the front lines.
1: I just thought maybe you... Well, he was pretty sure you knew about it, but I wanted to be sure you knew about it.
0: Sir, are you aware of the Voter News Services of the total takeover?
1: Yeah, from what you told me. You know, I didn't research it.
0: Well, I want you to go to votescam.com and look at the actual documents.
1: Okay, I saw
0: the people that have died. In fact, both the reporters, the Collier brothers, were murdered right after they did this book. But it's all documented, and now we expose VNS. So they're using the election fraud as a way to get more control over us. Well, there is election fraud, but it's just our competitiveness. Yeah, right. It all comes out of the same armored compound at 34th Street, New York.
1: Yeah.
0: So we need to have federal control of local elections.
1: Okay. Thank you.
0: Well, you're talking to Red Beckman. He's a great American.
1: What? Oh, yes, he is. Thank you much.
0: Appreciate that. If I sound a little angry, folks, it's because I just can't handle it anymore. Go ahead, caller.
2: Yeah, I just thought I've written for 11 different magazines, and I thought it might be an interesting idea because I've gotten a lot of celebrities to interview them and write articles with them that maybe it might open the eyes of a lot of people if we could broaden to where within pop culture, people that unfortunately a lot of people admire could actually get into what you're talking about and write about it.
0: Yeah, most of these Hollywood people aren't bad. They're just ignorant. When they're up there stumping for the UN, they put a picture of a poor little black child up, you know, on the screen. They don't know that I got video of the UN cutting little black children's hands off.
2: Now, what I'm saying, and maybe I shouldn't be saying this on the air, but wouldn't it be interesting if I could get all your stuff and get these people to write about it and get it published internationally in very popular magazines? Because you're saying it needs to be really widespread as far as letting people know what's going on. And maybe if you're not getting out to as many people as you would like to, maybe these people can.
0: Well, yeah, it doesn't have to be me that gets it out there. I don't care. They can research it for themselves. I mean, I don't know how long you've been watching, but how long have I been talking about Voter News Services?
2: Well, but how could that be possible for us to do that?
0: It's all word of mouth. They've got a psychological dictatorship through the mainstream media that steers the discussions, that steers the debates, and then talk radio and local newspapers and local TV parrot what the New York Times and ABC News say in the paper and on the television, And that's how they control it. We have to start looking at the information for ourselves. I don't want you to believe me that Voter News Services is a private media conglomerate that in 1963 on Air Force One was created by Lyndon Johnson and the CIA. American University was there recording all of this. It's in their archives.
2: Okay, I apologize. I was talking about more of like, I really feel like the country's going to be cut up at some point.
0: It's already happening. It's just, sir, it's such a major attack. I mean, George Bush is a devil worshiper. I mean, it's so insane. It's like everything you hear is the opposite of what it really is. If somebody says they're a liberal, they're a fascist. If they say they're a conservative, they're a communist devil worshiper.
2: Well, we have the insight on George Bush because we live here.
0: I know, but if they say, somebody says they're a Christian, they're a Luciferian. Somebody says they're a Luciferian, they're a Christian. Everything is up and down.
2: Well, I'm an atheist, and I just want freedom for everybody that I care about as long as they live. And I think that that's probably not going to be possible in the near future.
0: Well, I'm just glad you see it, sir, because let me tell you, when you really get deep into this stuff, I mean, it is so big. It is so bad. It's all proven. I mean, I don't know what to say about it. They're seizing churches, and they're now they're talking about banning vitamins, and they've done it in Germany, and now, I mean, it's a total takeover.
2: Well, the proof to me is the entire Seattle thing. Once the people that you look up to protect you go behind your back, and when what they're trying to protect, they condemn you for and hold you for and place you on charges and get money from you, that pretty much to me is a complete betrayal, and you don't know who to trust after that, and that's pretty much the end of it. Once you see that, everything else pretty much falls to ruin. But my question to you is, I guess it's like an offer. If I can get people that can get published in Details and Maxim and all these different magazines that are, you know, very, very popular, how could I get material from you to be able to have them write about it to where it's very much widespread?
0: You can tape when we air our documentaries here. You can show them the local news clips, news articles, interviews, admitting that FEMA with military had 50 provocateurs in Seattle and put people in a FEMA camp. I mean, we've shown the footage 100 times.
2: Right.
0: And they don't need, Alex Jones doesn't need to be in the story. You can do that. And you can investigate. I mean, does the average person out there know where the votes go? Why the media announces at 6:30 at night who the winner of the election is normally? Does anyone know who VNS is until they're finally before Congress today, whitewashing things? Congress knows all about this crap.
2: Well, I still believe in the Jeffersonian thing to where the people would elect the officials, and it shouldn't be up to anybody but the people. So this just goes even more extreme than, you know, if you place your vote and it counts, and it doesn't. Which is exactly what you're saying.
0: Well, the level of the propaganda and trying to articulate it, frankly, I'm so tired by the time I do this show, I'm a lot better on the radio with all of this. To articulate the multifaceted, multivariate tiering of the propaganda, because it's not just two or three dimensional, it's even deeper than that. And then for people to even be able to comprehend it, let me try to do it with something small. And this is how the paradigm works on everything. They steal elections since 1963 when they killed the last real president,
2: right,
0: who had abolished the Federal Reserve, issued an executive order, was pulling us out of Vietnam. His father had a stroke, no longer controlling. They blew Kennedy's head off. They put VNS in. First thing they did, put their puppet president in, LBJ, Republican, Democrat, it's all the same. Here we are in 2000. They want a way to get rid of the Electoral College so that they can have the last link of states' rights gone. Usually we appointed our senators from the state. We popularly elected state reps, and then they would appoint a senator so we had control over Washington. They had the 17th Amendment on that, 1913, right after they gave us the Federal Reserve and the income tax, which goes to pay the private banks. They then set up the system. 1963, they take over the election process, set it up in the media. They build this compound on 34th Street, New York, where at 7 o'clock at night they issue who the winner is before the votes have even been reported or counted. They claim they get you this from exit polls. People don't ask, Why are they on the news at 6:30 announcing the winner? Why are they showing the little blocks of states? You know, Walter Cronkite putting up the little paper over the spot nowadays, just a computer generation of the red and blue, you know, and then the yellow undecided states as it goes across the country. It's completely staged. And to put us into a deeper crisis, they showed us VNS this year, used their own fraudulent system, and Congress announced today, well, I think we should have a universal time for the polls to close at 7 at night. We'll announce the winner then. And we need federal control. VNS, we'll give the private media control of the polling places locally. How does that sound? That sounds good, Chairman. So they engage in the fraud. We start exposing it nationwide. And they go, we'll end this fraud for you. We'll take over everything. So it's like they blow up the federal building like Hitler burning the Reichstag. They announce we're putting troops on the streets. You know, we're going to take your rights. They engage in the election fraud. They announce out of the clear blue, here's your winner. They don't say from exit polls. They just say, well, precincts reporting, here's your winner. And you go talk to the precincts. Well, we haven't counted the votes yet. We're still shipping them down. The winner is. I mean.
2: Well, it's like the guy cheating at blackjack is asking to hold your card. It's basically what it is.
0: Well, he's saying, look, I cheated. You better let my buddy Bubba here do the dealing. How about, you got a problem? It's con artists. And did you watch those guys from VNS, the head of AP, CBS, NBC, CNN, Washington Post?
2: I'm not familiar with the VNS until today.
0: Well, I mean, they were up there today in front of Congress. I've been telling you about them for 5 years. I was a kook liar. Suddenly, they all appear. They slither in. You can't go in VNS. You can't see how they tabulate the national votes.
2: I'm still blown away by the whole Australia thing, knowing that JFK was dead before he died. And so anybody who really trusts the media, which is really hard to take because you really want to trust these people, but you can't. Because since 1963, they have had a completely different agenda than what the American public is being told. And you mentioned LBJ. LBJ, that was a farce. He wasn't rightfully elected. That was completely, you know.
0: Well, how did LBJ in the 50s get into Congress? They bragged later in life. Oh, yeah, I stole the election.
2: All right, let me ask you this. How much of, I guess it really is insignificant because it doesn't really matter who gets put into office because none of these people that get elected really make any legitimate decisions. It's all already decided. And if they don't go along with it, they wouldn't be there to begin with.
0: Well, anybody that thinks you're engaged in conspiracy theory, have you seen me show the pages out of Men in Powers by former German Chancellor Helmut Schmidt?
2: No, I haven't.
0: Well, in his book, Men in Powers, he goes, I'm in the Bilderberg, I'm in the CFR, I'm in the Trilateral Commission, we run the world, we're going to get your guns, you'll be our slaves, we know best, I love the occultism of Bohemian Grove. Republicans, Democrats, they're all the same. They've really got slavery figured out in America.
2: This is current?
0: Yeah, it's his memoirs, autobiography. It's at the library. Don't give the guy any money. Don't buy it. Just go read it at the library.
2: No, but he's still in power right now?
0: No, it's Gerhard Schroeder right now. It was Helmut Kohl before that.
2: Okay.
0: No, I mean, but here he is. They all write in their memoirs. I remember the CFR, we decided we needed to start taking the private property.
2: All right, so what can you tell people to get us back to the mentality to where it's important to take care of the people that are here in America and, of course, protect our borders, but get every other hand that's reaching into it out?
0: Well, know this. They tell you that you don't have a right to, you know, to not have your car searched by cops because they randomly pull you over. That's pure bull. They tell you that you don't have a right to private property.
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1: Ladies and gentlemen, it is Wednesday, June 3rd, 2026. And Trump just came out and said some amazing things and did some amazing things.
2: If you are receiving this transmission, you are the resistance.

Ladies and gentlemen, thank you so much for joining us on this live Wednesday global transmission, the third day of June, 2026, year of our Lord. I am your host, Alex Jones. Well, we've got a transmission for you today, some incredible guests, and so much more. Iran started bombing Kuwait and other countries in the region overnight. The U.S. started bombing islands in and around the Strait of Hormuz. Trump came out and did a TV interview and said, yes, I said all of that to Netanyahu, that he's going to get basically Israel destroyed if it continues on his path, that everybody hates Israel now because of him, and he just stopped killing civilians, and then he's effing crazy. Now, what does that mean? It means Trump's trying to get an off-ramp. And when he said that over the weekend,

And I came out and said, Trump leaked it to Axios. It's real. And I got piled on. Oh, you don't know anything. Oh, that's a lie of Axios. As if you have sources, as if you know anything. I'm talking about those people. I have the track record of being the most accurate person in the media. That's why the system hates me. I have the sources. I don't even have to reach out to them. They reach out to me because they want the information out. And then also, so the pro-war people said, oh, no, it's not true. Netanyahu's God. You're wrong. And then the total anti-Trump people that just don't even want to end the war because it makes Trump in America look bad, they said you're sucking Trump's ding-dong. You're wrong, too. I'm right. You're wrong. I'm right. You're wrong. And again, the point about being right is my worldview is the most accurate overall analysis there is, and that's just a fact. It's not bragging. And I know how to get us out of this. And I don't sit here and just make up crap like so many other people. I've had to work 32 years to get in this position with all my contacts and information. And I know what's going on in the Trump administration right now. And you've had Tulsi Gabbard and Joe Kent all come out and say all the same stuff I'm saying. Joe Kent was on War Room just last week. Interesting. I told you it's Trump ordered the stand down of the Border Patrol. And now Bovino has come out and said that. Might want to listen to him. Who do you think my sources are? When other people aren't ready to come out with something, but they want it out, they come to me. So, most of the time when I tell you something is my view, is that I don't even want to put them on to sources. I'll just say, oh, I think this is going to happen. I think this is what's going on. Most of the time, I already know. But just a fact about the broadcast.

0: I haven't told you what's coming up yet. There is so much to get to. Oh, they're now saying, Iran's saying, oh, we can make a bomb in a day now. They have it. People go, well, then we should have blown them up. No, that's why you don't blow them up. Same thing with North Korea. Right again. Have you shared the live feed, my beautiful patriots, at Real Olive Shows on X and rumble.com/ The Olive Show Show Live.
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2: 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Alex Jones was right.
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5: I don't care how you slice it, dice it, flip it up, or rub it down. Alex Jones was right.
2: Think about how frustrating.

0: we are, if you've been awake for a year or two, imagine being like an Alex Jones or those guys who've been awake for like decades.
1: Alex Jones called this years ago. Years ago.
2: Alex Jones never bought the Russia hoax, not for a second.
3: You are one of the great thinkers of this.
4: You are a martyr to the First Amendment.
5: The government fears Alex Jones.
6: That's why the globalists hate me, is because I'm exposing their corporate worldwide tyranny.

You notice you haven't heard Roger Stone on the show in the last month. And I'm not mad at him. But I know why he's not been talking to me or coming on the show. And that's because I talked to people about what happened. He's been getting calls from the White House saying, stop telling Alex Jones stuff. Why does he know all this? Well, let me just clear things up for everybody. My main source in the White House is not Roger Stone. And I don't just have one source in the White House. I have a whole bunch. And sources in the Pentagon, sources in Army Special Operations, sources in the DOJ, sources in DHS, ICE, Border Patrol. I got sources up my ass and up and down both sides. So that's what's going on here. Because, you know, the general listeners know I'm almost always right. I do a lot of research and have my opinions and sources. But you know, some people still just don't understand that when I'm nailing all this stuff, the White House knows that I know. If you go back to Friday night when Axios came out with the big story, and this is bigger than just this story. It's about the end, the potential end of the Iran war and Trump trying to find an exit ramp. You notice it broke at like 4 o'clock, 5 o'clock, and I didn't cut a video until like 10 o'clock at night. And I shot two reports on it, one at like 10, 30, and one at 11. I uploaded. They got millions of views. And I broke down what was really going on. And the days all blur. Was that actually Sunday or Monday? I don't remember. 3 or 4 days ago, whenever it broke. It all blurs. And you notice I didn't come right out and just shoot a first video about the Axios report. I waited, did some research, and then made some phone calls. And then I got a phone call about it. Now, yesterday I talked to somebody very close to the White House, and close to everybody. And got even more information on this. And it's exactly what I thought it was. So a lot of the information I got was just confirming the call happened and that Trump was the one that leaked it. And then obviously I then extrapolated that means he's looking for an exit ramp and trying to blame Netanyahu. But at the end of the day, he gets the most blame, but Trump gets it too. And then so many of the commenters are like, why are you trying to give Trump a facelift? Why are you being nice to Trump? Why are you, you know, doing

0: doing all of this. It's not about Trump. It's about ending the war, and it's about putting pressure on him and the other Greater Israel Project people and exposing the fraud of this. What are we, 97 days into it? Let's put it on screen. That's what this was about. But so many people look at this stuff through the lens of, is it pro-Trump or is it anti-Trump? How about does it end the war? How about does it help the economy? How about does it put pedophiles in prison? Yeah, so we're 95 days in. But Israel struck 96 days. So now Trump's come out in a TV interview. This is the first thing we're going to hit, and a bunch of other stuff, obviously. It's all tied together. And said, yeah, I did say all that. Yeah, a little newsflash. When there's a transcript and it goes through Axios, that is basically the CIA and is the preferred place now for Trump to leak stuff other than Fox News, then you know it's him. But and then I confirmed that Trump had it being transcribed and gave the order. Now, I said that in my reports, that Trump is the leaker. Which shows that Mark Levin thinks he has all these sources. He talks to Trump almost every day, but he doesn't know how things work, actually, even though he's worked in the White House before. He literally thought somebody leaked that, and it wasn't the president, it's criminal. And doesn't even understand that Trump constantly, and it's on record, leaks to Axios. So I knew the background, I knew the history, I knew it was a transcript. So that's not just somebody sitting there in the corner, you know, remembering an exact transcript. That was ordered to be done. And then my source confirmed it was ordered. And now you see it and it's admitted. Right again, right again, right again. And so when I say something, thousands of pieces of information go into it. Like I immediately said, that's Trump. That's a Trump leak. That means looking for an off ramp. Let me make some phone calls. Let me do some research. What I thought it was is what it was. See, I already know most of the time what it is because I'm so researched and immersed in this, but then I make other steps to make sure. Then I reached out to someone yesterday afternoon and said, what is your view on this from sources? And it was exactly what I said the day it broke, but now confirmed. Now, this isn't about me being right. But it's about other people learning how I've learned to understand the world so you can figure out and study the intel and the information because most intelligence is hiding in plain view. But it's the bigger story of Trump is seriously looking for a way to end this. He wasn't just putting that out as bad cop, bad cop, make himself look good. That's part of it. You don't come out and broadside Netanyahu like that if you're not intending to hang this around his neck. And so you can say, well, he's guilty, but so is Trump. Fine, that's a side issue. The good indicator, and it's a very strong signal, and this has already come out of the White House months ago. Even Susie Wallace says in the war it's going to cause inflation. Most people actually in the White House do not like the war and said don't do it, including J.D. Vance. Now, once Trump did it, Vance backed it because that's what he signed up for. But the Israel lobby has Trump's ear because of business investments and his family and all the stuff they're involved in, and the Saudis wanted the war at first. Now, they've backed off of it. That's why Trump, for at least a month, is trying to end it. So it's not some angel cake thing by Trump, and me reporting that is not about facelifting Trump. It's about reporting what the facts are. I don't report stuff for what I want it to be. I report what the information is, balls and strikes. Got a bunch of other examples of this today. Trump just signed an executive order. I've read it. Depending on the two or three schedules that are out there, Kennedy already cut some, but it was up to almost 71 recommended government vaccines. And they push it like it's the law when the government says recommended, and it gives it liability protection. That number went down to about 68 in the last year, with a few of them being cut by Trump already, like hepatitis and things. Now it cuts it down to less than 10. Less than 10. Now, depending on whose analysis you look at, we have 71 recommended, 75 recommended. This cuts it to 25, 36, 10. The way I read this it cuts it to about 9 shots, which is still too much, that they'll get in the first 4 years. But that is a massive reduction. What is that, a 90% reduction? And so that's why you get varying numbers, because there's different interpretations of it. A compliant child must have between 69 and 92 vaccines to stay in school in some states, and not one of them has been safety tested in pre-licensed placebo-controlled trial, and this is just malpractice, so the people who are in charge of that are now gone. In fact, get me that clip. That was Kennedy a few weeks ago. Well, he's made good on it, and just this alone, praise God, I'm glad we got Trump in. He was way better than Democrats by light years. So he's like 1,000 light years better until a year ago, and now he's 500 light years better. But we're still on his ass to try to get him back on track. That's not on a Trump train. That's putting pressure on who's in there to do what we want. So this is massive. This is at alexjoneslive.com. We'll be getting into more of it in detail a little bit later. Trump signs executive order backing major overhaul of childhood vaccine schedule. That's LifeSite News. Well, I mean, what it does is it says you will no longer have the federal executive recommendation for a shot, and when a shot is recommended, it then is given liability protection. So what he just did was strip them of liability protection, and when that happens, it stops. This is a massive, massive, massive victory. This is like Return of the Jedi. We haven't blown up the second Death Star yet, but we just blew up the Superstar Destroyer Executioner. Or Executor. Use a cheesy analogy. Let's pull up the Star Destroyer Executor crashing into the Death Star. I mean, this is, the Executor just blew up. And what did it run into? The Death Star. And blew a big piece off of it. I mean, we are scoring grievous hits. This was a gladiator fight. We didn't stab them in the heart, but we just chopped their hand off. I mean, they ain't doing well. We just focus and stay on the attack. We're going to chop their head off politically. We're going to run that short sword right up their heart. So, devastating. Devastating. Let's go to YouTube. The destruction of the Star Destroyer. I think it's called Executor Execution. Yeah, yeah. Go ahead and play this. Go ahead and play it with audio. So that is the moment we're at on this. So, beautiful. Then Bovino comes out and says, no, it's Trump killed internal enforcement of illegal aliens. And now they're bringing in former Democrat NGOs to run it. He broke that on our show 3 weeks ago. And he doesn't know if Trump's doing that. That's why he raised the alarm here and the day later on Fox. But he is saying, no, it's Trump. That's not because Bovino wants to hurt Trump. He wants to put pressure on his ass to do his job. We don't get pissed at Trump and take our ball and go home from the sandbox. We say, you are going to get back in track. We're not going to let the Israelis and the globalists and big tech puppeteer your ass. We may lose that fight, but we're going to try to get your ass back in line. You work for us, bitch. Got it. And again, the anti-Trumpers are run by the left, the pure ones. That's why they say, oh, putting pressure on Trump, trying to get him to do good things or praising good things he does, that's sucking Trump's wiener. You see it everywhere. No, that's not. And the Democrats steal their way back in. I'm going to be all over their ass when they're trying to get initiatives through. Telling you not to be politically engaged and publicly vocal is what enemies do. Anybody saying that is a bot or brainwashed or an enemy. So, some of my listeners get confused. They go, well, you say something good he does, this is something bad he does. Yeah, that's what I do. I'm like a weather reporter. Oh, the next 5 days, beautiful sunny skies, 67 to 85 degrees. Next week, thunderstorms and hail alert. I'm just telling you what it is. And if I'm a good weather man, you're going to keep tuning in. So I want to give you good weather reports. By good, I mean I want to be accurate. My bread and butter is that. I always thought that's what you'd want, right? Unfiltered, what's a smart guy that does a lot of research, talks to a bunch of experts. What's really going on? Somebody that isn't on a payroll to feed you a line of horse crap? That's why we're tomorrow's news today here at AlexJonesLive.com. All right. Here's the little allegory from Return of the Jedi. Here it is.
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0: Ah, Big Pharma and Fauci are having a bad day. 90%+ of childhood vaccines effectively banned. But the InfoWars continues. We're going into the core of the Death Star now.
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0: Target, ADL. Target, Globalist. Target, Chi-Coms. Target, pedophile Satanist. Oh, things aren't going too well, are they, Klaus Schwab? King Charles. Oh.
6: Move the fleet away from the Death Star.
0: We're like, move the fleet away from Trump. He's self-destructing. But we're still taking out the enemy. Trump is like Darth Vader. He'll be, history. But he's still in the end for the imprint on the reactor shaft. I've been waiting for this a long time, my little green friend.
7: Yeah.
0: All right, folks, thank you for joining us on this live Wednesday transmission. And I have this tendency, it's not bad, it's just what I do. Because I was self-trained on Access TV and everything. I just, just do things the way I do it. I always say, this is what's coming up. And then I go, the first thing I mention, I go into it, and then I don't go into anything else for an hour. Let me tell you what's coming up. I mentioned it, but... So when we play that, we'll cut it into what I said earlier. We posted on Rumble and X and everywhere. Where Trump's going, yeah, I did say all that to Netanyahu. When everybody said it was fake and I was believing the mainstream media. And I said, no, he leaked it and now it's all confirmed. But that's not the issue. The issue is he's looking for an off-ramp for real. And I've confirmed that from all sorts of sources, including at the Pentagon, CENTCOM, White House, all of it. That's good. Wait a minute. You're saying Trump's good now. I'm not saying that. I'm saying we're trying to end the war. It's a totally separate deal. If we get Trump to do something good, that's good for humanity. So no more girls' schools get blown up, and we're not spending hundreds of billions on more weapons for Israel. So we're going to finish up with that in a moment. And with Megyn Kelly, and look, Megyn Kelly is a corporate lawyer. She's a mercenary in my view. She's very slick, very smart. And now she knows the Patriots are winning, and so now everything she says is basically true. So that shows you how much we're winning, though. But in just a short clip on the Sean Ryan show, she 100% nails it. Everything she says is true to the dot. Now, I talked about this decades ago. When we hit the tipping point of the Liberty Great Awakening movement worldwide and all the mercs and the systems falling, all these super smart mercs are going to join us because we're the winning team, and that's what the audience is. And then the shift destroying the globalists goes even faster. And we're now well into that. And I always said I'm a shock trooper. I had to hit the barbed wire early when it wasn't safe to do this, when you got totally still get persecuted and attacked for it, to make it safe to get other people to go public and whistleblowers, and then at the tipping point and have all the mercenaries who aren't ideologues, but were working for the bad guys, Now realize the bad guys are going down. When they jump over to us, which is now happening, game over, New World Order. How's it feel, ADL, Southern Poverty Law Center, Bloomberg, Democrat Party? All you did to shut me down. In your own Ford Foundation, Rockefeller Foundation white papers that are public. 16, 17 years ago, we got to stop Jones. It'll trigger a populist uprising. I read that. God, I'm not that important. I guess they were smarter than I was in long-term projections. And then you thought you'd destroy me and somehow discredit the whole liberty movement and or scare other people to not stick their heads up. You have lost. It's over. I win. The American people win. The true Christians win. The patriots win. All praise to God. And we thank him for our Lord and Savior he sent here to be the sacrifice for our sins, Jesus Christ of Nazareth. Woo! Thank you, Jesus. We have not completely won the war yet, but as long as we have faith and don't give up, you can see the end of this. And there'll still be you to collect a conqueror, but it's getting really good. And I got some of the admin. Because they may have gotten to Trump on foreign policy, turned him, but still we got a lot of good people in there. So see, they're getting arrested in mass, and Israeli operatives are being exposed and spotlighted, and their ratings are plunging, and they're in trouble, and the big evil pharma's on its heels, and indictments have happened to Fauci's top lieutenants. It's actually show stuff. Breaking. Trump confirms he told Netanyahu, you're effing crazy during call. I did. I always get angry. Oh, yeah, behind the scenes, he screams at people all the time. I didn't used to. And then we'll go to break, come back with Megyn Kelly. Then I'm going to shift into Iran nuclear risk seen higher than before Trump's attacks. I said that. I said they'll start admitting they have nukes, which they've started to do. And now notice Pakistan's moved its nukes into some of the nukes that are owned by Saudi Arabia. They don't own all Pakistani's nukes, but Pakistan has nukes secretly have now been moved in and are loaded on the bombers. It shows you where we're at. Iran sends missiles, drones targeting air bases in Kuwait after U.S. nighttime attack on Qasim Island. Dwindling oil inventories could mean gas, but we're getting to all of that. North Korean leader Kim Jong-un says if Israel nukes Iran, that he will fire intercontinental ballistic missiles at Tel Aviv and Washington, D.C.
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0: The police attacking folks. After it's come out in Parliament, the government protected the mass rape of hundreds of thousands and the killing of thousands. Bad. They go, we're going to handcuff you while you die. Thank you. And then they celebrate another evil white murdered. The liberal white police, with a lot of them are Muslim, you know, with their whoever's doing the killing. And so that case is totally exploded. We got big developments. And then we have, again, the poison shots being massively curtailed here domestically. And we have a former member of Parliament. I've had on several times, Andrew Bridgen, and he is just incredibly smart and an expert on human trafficking, the satanic cults over there, how they're trafficking kids out of Ukraine, the UK, the Islamic invasion, protecting children from the transgenderism cult, the WA. It's all coming up next hour with Andrew Bridgen. I know him well, but I always have trouble saying his name. Andrew, B-R-I-D-G-E-N. Bridgen. Coming up, the murder of Henry Nowak, the Makersfield by election on June 18th. This is the current labor and major of Manchester. Andy Burnham is Parliament as a MP and replaced Keir Starmer as MP. Restore Britain's UK last chance for peaceful resolution and peaceful revolution, Ukraine war, Iran war, Agenda 2030, vax, geoengineering, and more. This guy is smart razor blade, and we're going to be talking to him in T-minus 32 minutes. Stay with us and share the live feeds. So it's real simple. If you want to keep this broadcast on the air, if you want to see us hire more hosts, more reporters, and expand, go to thealexshowstore.com and get the very best stuff of Patriot Apparel and so much cool stuff. The problem is the really cool products they get, like the Faraday bags and the wallets and the knives. 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So take action on that right now at thealexjonesstore.com. But let me just say this again. All I want to do is steer you right. I would not sell you something that doesn't work, because I want you to like me in the show, and I also want you to want to get it again. I use the analogy all the time. If I owned a restaurant, it would have real quality, delicious, wide selection, great atmosphere, great service, reasonable price. I want to have the restaurant that has lines around the block every time. I don't want to, you know, you don't need Google to know who's got a good restaurant, even some small town middle of nowhere. I'll be driving along with family. Hey, let's search reviews. This town coming up. I'm not looking at a review. Human intelligence. I'm going to pull into town and I'll drive through the town and say, okay, that place has 5 cars at it. That has 20. That has a line out the door. If I'm not in a big hurry, I'd rather go to the one with the line out the door. 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gummies, ultimate chill and energy, and so much more. 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You're missing out if you don't get the incredible products. And by the way, I was like, what are smelling salts for? 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They're like, oh, they're a best seller, sir. We're selling. It's a big seller now. I guess if you're going to lift weights or you want to wake up without coffee, just smell this. 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You're a truck driver or whatever, you know. Don't have to drink too much coffee or whatever. 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

0: From the front lines of the information war, it's Alex Jones.
1: The fourth turning is here, a demographic historical fact, an 87-year cycle. But a fourth turning happens every four times and is a major revolutionary period at every level of society, globally. Even continents away, civilizations that weren't in contact with each other, the archaeological record shows it. The change happens everywhere. And you can tie it into the 100th monkey syndrome phenomenon. The point is, it's real. So the time of revolution is here. And we must decide, will it be a revolution that's pro-human, pro-God, pro-freedom, or will the globalists come in, who've been in control massively for the last few hundred years, and will they use it to get more control? That's what all the AI and the surveillance and the control and the racial division and exacerbating every problem is about. Well, this broadcast is Team Humanity. Elon Musk agreed with that term I developed a few years ago. And that's what we need to decide we're on. Pro-human natalist, pro-human expansion to the stars and beyond. So let me just finish up with the Netanyahu situation. It's a lot bigger than me being right about it and it being confirmed story by Trump. People saying, no, it wasn't real when it was obviously real. We had all the facts, plus I checked. It means Trump's trying to get an off-ramp. And that is a great thing. Because now Trump knows the mullahs aren't going to fall anytime soon, if ever, and the strait will stay closed, and it's already destroyed all his real numbers. And I know internally at the White House, they've got incredible polling systems that use AI and sample the internet and a whole bunch of other systems. And that's why, what, 3-4 months ago, the vice president saw Mark Mitchell of Rasmussen, their head pollster, on. He's now left there to set his own thing up. He'll be back on soon. And he's been a CEO of major companies, you name it, a really smart guy, not just a great pollster. And he was going over, stuff's really bad. When he got there, they had their own numbers concurring with him. So when I would say, hey, Trump's polls since he kicked Musk out have just been going from 56 all-time high down to like basically 32 or so and lower in some, and this is going to lose the midterms. Shut up, boy. You're just quoting CNN. Oh, no, CNN said 100% support Trump to keep him on track destroying us. That wasn't a real poll. They said we surveyed some MAGA people on the telephone, people they already knew supported the war. That was for an audience of one to Trump. He always quotes it. Why, CNN says 100% of MAGA support this. Well, I guess that's because you lost 70 to 80% of MAGA. Doesn't mean we're over there with the Democrats. We're just in horror. Now, more of this banning from 70 plus down to less than 10 poison shots and things like that and getting this war shut down, we'll hold our nose and go vote Republican. We're sure as hell not going to vote Democrat. And getting Ken Paxton into the Senate, much better than Cornyn. Trump endorsed that. That's a good thing. But we need to get Trump's brain turned on, and you don't do that saying, trust the trillion deep leader. That's a lie. No. You point at the people with a track record of accuracy when you have a track record of the opposite and say that they're bad because you're a bootlicker of Israel and the globalist. Here's Trump.
2: Which you were angry with him. You said, are you effing crazy? What are you effing doing? I helped you stay out of jail. Is that true? Did you speak to him in those terms?
3: I did. I wouldn't say angry. I was a little bit perturbed at his constantly fighting with Lebanon. You know, at some point I said, BB, we got to stop this. We got to stop it. But I have a very good relationship. We've done well together. He always says, we could never have done it, but everybody knows that we could have never done it without the United States. But I've worked very well together. I like Bibi a lot, and I've worked very well with him. We had I'm a wartime president. He's a wartime prime minister. Very important part of the world. And I think we've done, very well. We've got along very well together.
1: So then again, people responded and said, when I reported the day it broke, exactly what had happened and told you everything, that he leaked it. And it was they go, well, he's behind the war too. So don't let him, try to end it now, and don't say he's good now. I was trying to end the war. You just make up these phantom straw men of why. I'm very clear. I want to end the Ukraine war. I want to end the Iran war. I want to secure our country. I want to cut inflation. I want to kick the left out of brainwashing our kids. I want to stop the poison shots. I got an agenda. I wear it on my sleeve. Same agenda I had 30-something years ago when I got on air. And I'm just sick of this mental illness, not just people on X, whatever. I see major pundits constantly with the same attack points against me and others. It's never based in reality. Now, this is a powerful little piece with Megyn Kelly. And yeah, she's been an establishment mercenary for the system. But as I said earlier, the fact that she is now telling the truth on so many issues, everything she says in this clip is so well said. She's a big corporate lawyer, very smart, is so dead on. But it just shows how the truth is so popular. Anti-globalism is so popular now that whether it's Sean Ryan or her, or just everybody, they're now all Alex Jones. And I have been very consistent with Midnight Hammer on that this would destroy the Trump administration and destroy the recovery if Trump got into it. And he would have, once he realized it was a fraud and a setup by the globalists to kill the economy and create a great reset, if he pulled out quickly, we might be able to still salvage it. But now it's questionable, okay? That's why I harp on this and harp on this and harp on this. They use COVID to derail things to get the world ready for collapse, and their new cashless society, central bank digital currency, didn't quite do it, but got us close. And now Trump's recovery was a great plan to stop that. That got derailed. We got to get back on track. So when she criticizes Trump and does a hole-in-one perfect analysis here in 4 minutes, I play this not to run Trump down, not to make the Republicans lose the midterms, not to have CNN or the Young Turks play a clip and go, oh, look, Jones is mad at Trump now, as if I care about their audience watching me. Bunch of Islamists, globalists, and the rest of it, and pedo supporters and transgender cult leaders. No, I'm playing it so grassroots, Christian, conservative, nationalist, patriots, whatever the race, color, and creed, get on their representatives and Trump's ass to get him back on track. They saw Mark Mitchell on the show and said, get him up here and convince him to stop all this stuff. And they bring back Elon, bring back Doge, and a whole list of things that the people want and what we voted for him on. And instead, he just went whole hog with the neocons in Israel and said, that's who I'm with now. And now his approval rating plunged even further. And now he's starting to extricate himself from Netanyahu and all of them and turn the course back. It's not about salvaging his legacy. Who gives a rat's ass? It's about saving the country and the world. That's why we're pressuring him. And when he does good things, we're going to praise it, because that gets him to do more good things, like banning most of the poison shots, executive order, today. It's about issues, moving the ball. I know most listeners are like, God, any idiot understands this. Why do you keep repeating 2 + 2 = 4? Well, I'm talking to people that just kind of woke up, think they're patriots, and don't know. And just want to watch my show and then make comments and feel superior. I don't mind them criticizing me. I want them to grow up. We're in a lot of danger here. You want new lockdowns? You want total depression? You want the left in control of everything? Worldwide? You think stuff's been bad so far? I'm involved in hardcore self-preservation here. See, I didn't join the globalists so I can live in some fortress while you all kill each other outside the fortress, because that's a prison I put myself in, and it's not morally right. I didn't join with them, so I've got to save all of us, and I need your help to do it. Nobody's coming to save us. We got to do it. This is big boy pants world. I got the Democrats, the CIA, the DOJ, Bloomberg, the New World Order, all of them coming at me for a reason, because they know I got their number. And they know if you start listening. Excuse me, Lord. Now, here's Megyn Kelly knocking out of the park. You're like, what do you like her? She's to be an anti. She can't be trusted. It don't matter. The fact they're all defecting us is another sign of the victory. And what she said's true. Respond to what she says. Listen to what she says. It's all true. Here it is.
4: On the subject of Trump regretting this, I do. I think he regrets it very much.
5: Why do you think that?
4: Because he's not dumb, and he knows it's crushing him. It's crushing his numbers. When have you ever seen Trump exposed to bad polls not come out and attack the polls? Why isn't he doing that? Because it's every poll. It's every poll. Left, right, center. There hasn't been one poll that's good for him other than one CNN survey of core MAGA voters early on in the war who said they were all 100% with Trump. Well, MAGA is basically defined as you're pro-Trump. Mm-hmm. So, of course, they're going to go along with Trump. But if you MAGA is shrinking. At best, it's 19% of the electorate and or of the Republican Party. And so it's shrinking. It's shrinking in relevance. And the rest of the Republican Party is having real doubts about this war. And, of course, the left is totally against it. So I think Trump is looking at his poll numbers and he understands that not only is he we have a 70% disapproval rating on this war and climbing, but it's driven down his approval ratings on the things that really do get people elected, like inflation and the economy. It's caused inflation. We can all see that. For the first time last month, we saw the cost of living, like the cost of wages, the wages increase was lower than the increase in inflation. One was 3.6%, one was 3.8%. So people's paychecks are literally no longer keeping up with the rises in inflation. And his approval ratings have a corresponding dip. He is way underwater on his economic approval numbers when it comes to the overall economy and certainly on inflation. With everyone. He's all the Hispanics who came to Team Trump in 2024 are gone. Not only are they're not ambivalent, they are saying that they're going to vote for the Democrats. They are deeply disappointed in him.
5: Everybody's gone except Fox News, Mark Levin.
4: Yes.
5: Benny Johnson and Dan Bongino.
4: Yeah. White working class leaving.
5: Am I missing anyone? I mean, Rogan, you,
4: yep.
5: Tucker, Candace, Tim Dillon. All the comedians, Theo Vaughn, me, every big podcast out there is
1: never say my name.
5: Q.
4: Yeah.
1: Make sure of that.
4: You lied.
5: Q.
4: You betrayed. I mean, I'll tell you, for me, it's been a confusing time. It's been a frustrating time for most of us, I think. But I still support the basic Trump agenda. And I still really have hopes that he will get back to it, if for no other reason out of practicality, to save what's left of his presidency. Like, I really kind of believed in the whole let's deport the illegals thing. He did close the border, and I give him total credit for that. He did fight the gender war, and he's made a serious difference there, and I'm very grateful to him for that.
5: I think those are both pretty low-hanging fruit.
4: That's, yeah, I know, right. But I would love for him to get back to focusing on domestic issues. It's almost like Trump found it's really hard to have an effect on those issues and gave up and said, like, foreign policy is one area in which a commander-in-chief can make a real difference, which is true, so I'm just going to focus on that. You know, it's like that little soundbite that leaked over his Easter lunch that he had that wasn't supposed to be put online, but it was for about 15 minutes. And then the White House realized and they pulled it down.
5: What was that?
4: He said in that soundbite, there's really not much the federal government can do to like change life at the local level. They can't really change crime or help you with health insurance, medical care, or like those small issues that actually affect your life on a day-to-day basis.
1: Now, let's shift gears to the UK that is a microcosm of the globalist attack on the West in general. The same NGOs, the same plans, the same globalists, whether you're in Australia, whether you're in Germany, whether you're in France, whether you're in the UK, Canada, blue cities, it's the same nomenclature, the same training, the same destroy the whites, they're the devil, kill them, destroy them, Soros, operatives, in the judgeships and the prosecutors, releasing them, letting them engage in all these crimes as long as it's against white people. It goes on and on. And so now they had evidence put on in front of Parliament. By law, they got enough petitions. of the 200 plus thousand girls raped, thousands murdered, and the parliament then voted yesterday to not have an investigation or a full hearing on it and shut it down. People are pissed about that. You have this young college student, no criminal record, great guy, stabbed to death by some psychotic Sikh who's been caught before road raging, running around trying to stab people with daggers. Then they release the body cam footage where he's bleeding to death and the police won't help him because the guy called him a racist and they put him in handcuffs till he dies. And then, you know, very proud of themselves. People are really pissed. People are really awake because of Henry Nowalk, because he's saying, I can't breathe. I can't breathe. It's just like George Floyd, but he didn't die of enough fentanyl to kill three men and enough meth to kill somebody. He had five or six drugs in him, illegal drugs.
6: How to use biometrics. You got a thumb scan. You got a driver's
1: coroner report from the trial, and even the prosecutor resigned and admitted they'd done it. But the cop's still in jail. But in a real case of the cops sitting there and killing somebody or letting them die, they come out and protest peacefully by the tens of thousands. The police, we have a whole bunch of videos, attack them with their shields, grab men, and bang their heads into the concrete, into pools of blood.
6: Because it's a privilege to drive.
1: We have video of this. We'll show it to you in a moment. And Keir Starmer comes out and condemns attacks on the police and promises they're going to arrest everybody. When they had that mentally ill African walking by, looks through a window and sees 5 and 6 year old girls doing a dance recital. He goes in and stabs three of them to death, stabs a bunch of others. People protest, the police attack them, and the story becomes you attack police. And thousands of people that criticize the murder of the little white.
6: Lie, it's color of law.
1: They go to jail. 30 plus thousand a year being arrested in the UK for their speech that we
6: have to sit at the back of the bus.
1: The UK police just attack protesters for Henry Nowalk, and they're saying, take a knee like they did for George Floyd over there, and they won't do it. Here's the video. Powerful, huh?
6: Finally, you got to say no. I'm not sitting at the...
1: Here.
6: Back of the bus.
1: As you can see, they attack them first. And there's countless videos of this. And you guys are playing two clips. Let's just stop. Let's just stop everything right now. Let's just stop everything. Stop the videos. Stop everything. Stop all the computers. Stop everything. Just stop everything. It's not a problem. We're in a new studio. Got to work some bugs out. I'm getting at least five feeds. I'm getting Kennedy, RFK Jr., I'm getting Keir Starmer, I'm getting footage of all this happening. So let's just reset for a few minutes. Let's relax. Let's just chill. Let's just take our time. Let's just figure out what's going on, because I'm getting hammered audio in my ear. And then let's start over. I'm not mad. Just let me know when you're ready. Just tell me when you're ready. Let's now go back, because we got a bunch of videos of the police. People are yelling, take a knee, you know, screw you, whatever, but that's their free speech. And then they get attacked by the police. Then we have footage of them grabbing people and bouncing their heads on the concrete. And that's how you kill somebody. I know. I got a little carried away a few times when somebody was beating my ass bad, and I finally got on top of them and just out of instinct, did a little dribble of the head. And, well, let's just say people got to be either fed through a tube or live in a wheelchair the rest of their life if they're lucky. And I'm not proud of that. And it's, you know, one of the few things that has gotten accurate about that is I have put some people in wheelchairs. I'll just stop right. There, but I didn't start it. The point is, these cops know exactly what they're doing. When you grab somebody's head and start doing this in the concrete, that's attempted murder. Go ahead and play the videos.
7: Stop! That was completely unnecessary.
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1: All right, so we've got all these posted at Real Alex Jones on X and AlexJonesLive.com. You want to go see them. Here's a shot from a drone. Just, you know, the numbers of people out there. So thousands of people out there, and they're peaceful. The police attack them, and then Keir Starmer turns it into they're the bad guys. And there's a lot of different footage of them grabbing people, dragging them out of the crowd, and then bouncing their heads off the ground while they kick them in the sides and jump on top of them. And we got some still shots of this, too, where he is in a pool of blood and other people are in pools of blood while these leftist police engage in this type of behavior. So that's what we're dealing with here. And I got an overhead shot here. Overhead shot, I'll show you. I see the pool of blood right here. This is the type of stuff that's going on. We have that video. We'll pull up when we come back and show you that. And we have other people in pools of blood as well. And Keir Starmer responding, we'll play it next segment, saying they're the bad guys. They attack the police. And in all these different videos, we have dozens of them, they're yelling at them saying, take a knee, and then they attack them. Oh, we'll take a knee into your head, they say. So this is what happens when the communists and the globalists control your police. Now we're going to break. Remember, this type of hardcore information is not sponsored by the Israelis, the Russians, the Chinese, the Republicans, the Democrats, or anybody else. It's financed by you. You decide if this network continues. You decide if we hire more hosts and more reporters, which we're going to do. You've been supporting us. We appreciate it. So we're building it out in the studios, everything. 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This is the final week. 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Any purchase on the site, 100X in the sweepstakes. 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And there's some big super sales going on right now that just last for the next 48 hours at TheAlexJonesStore.com on methylene red, methylene blue, zeolite tincture detox, our super iodine, and more.
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9: A guy in Venice Beach just got his arm nearly hacked off by some tweaker with a samurai sword. And as of 4:15, he is still on the loose. And seemingly, the reaction from our local government is basically like, oh, shit, like, these things just happen. Like, this is our new normal. That, dude. I want to live in an LA that is safe to go out, where I don't have to worry about walking around and getting my arm hacked off by some tweaker looking for drugs.
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13: 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On your knees!

Former member of Parliament and incredible patriot against the globalist tyranny, Andrew Bridgen, will be joining us when stations join us at 6 after in about 5 minutes. But this murder of this young student who had an upstanding background and just incredibly dignified family, the way they responded to this, has really awoken the people of the UK even more to the ongoing just horrible invasion of all these third world populations.

0: no jail time, nothing, everything dropped, and these Muslim men just beat up. I mean, we're talking Mike Tyson level. I mean, the guy can throw a punch. We're talking knocking the living hell out of these police women. And they said, you're a Muslim with a big-ass beard, look like bin Laden? If you look like bin Laden, you can beat up police for no reason. You can groom and rape girls. Baby, you got the keys to the city and a get-out-of-jail-free card. Knock them dead, baby. I'm just waiting for them to start flying the hammer and sickle, or the Islamic crescent they already do with calls to prayer in the U.K. So Henry Novak, you know, you get tied up while you beg and, you know, die for 30 minutes, and they wait till you're dead to put you in an ambulance. But the Manchester airport attackers, zero, baby. Good job. Beat up a bunch of police for no reason. You're doing good. And then you got Keir Starmer up there criticizing people protesting Henry Nowak's murder and attacking people that he says attacked the police. But we showed you a bunch of videos. They attacked the peaceful protesters. Here is Keir Starmer.
1: But no matter the pain we feel, there is no justification for more violence and disorder. Yeah. The attacks directed towards police officers in Southampton last night were disgraceful and completely unacceptable. Yeah. This is a time for serious work, not rage. Yeah. And let me be clear. We will ensure anyone found engaging in disorder meets the full force of the law, as we have done before.
0: Get ready for the mass arrest. But if you want to run around
2: Northeast, they're already using the...
0: I see a few reports out of Sweden, Germany, the UK. I mean, there's something about a baby that these Islamists just want to stab it immediately. Just as fast as they can. Oh, it's a baby. And there they are. There's Henry chained down. I mean, this photo tells a billion words with the devil's claws and blue gloves completing their work, conquering the West with the Kalergi plan. All right, I'm going to settle down now. And when we return, we have our special guest. I can't think of a better member of the UK Parliament with his record just exposing it all, Andrew Bridgen. Straight ahead to cover the waterfront on this live Wednesday transmission. Have you done your part? Are you sharing the live feeds on X and Roll, Jones and Rumble? I need you. You need me. We're in this together. Take action, Paul Revere's now. 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

0: into hour number two of this live Wednesday, June 3rd, 2026 transmission. And we have a very special guest joining us for the balance of the hour, Andrew Bridgen. Andrew Bridgen is a four-term British politician who served as the Member of Parliament for Northwest Lancashire from 2010 to 2024.
1: Leicestershire.
0: Leicestershire. Did I get it right that time? A vocal advocate for the rights of the vaccine injured, Andrew became a prominent figure in challenging the UK government's narrative on COVID-19 vaccines. Andrew's political career saw him win by an overwhelming majority of the vote in succeeding general elections before facing a dramatic drop in 2024 general election as an independent candidate. His expulsion from the Conservative Party in 2023 marked a turning point in a time when political opposition to government policies on COVID-19 vaccines were rare. Andrew stood out as a thorn in the side of the Conservative Party and a true advocate for transparency, accountability, and the health of the public. Andrew's full political platform focuses on five realms: enforcing immigration law, call time of the insanity of net zero, the whole carbon tax system, protect children from militant transgenderism, fighting the WHO power grab, exposing the vaccine harm, and, of course, the human trafficking operations, the wars now, all of it. So, Andrew, thank you so much for joining us here today. People can find you at Bridgen, A-B-R-I-D-G-E-N, on X and YouTube, Real Andrew Bridgen. Everybody should check you out there and on your website, which is easily accessible at andrewbridgen.uk. So that's the intro here. I don't know where to start because there's so much you're doing, so much going on, so much happening. But I think maybe the best place, if you agree, is Restore Britain, which is, I think, way more hardcore than Nigel Farage and what UKIP has become and the betrayal of Boris Johnson. I'm not trying to start a fight with Farage, but I think you've been on before. I remember last year you agreed he's made a major turn the last few years. I'm not trying to just demonize him. It's just that I got some serious issues with him. And they should basically accept Islamification of the UK and things like that. But clearly, for me, I talked to in the UK in my own study, they say that Restore Britain and its leader and its movement that I know you're working with is obviously the real deal, exposing the human trafficking. You just had that exposure in Parliament. Now they've, I guess, voted again, if I'm correct, not to investigate. Just absolutely outrageous. That's probably the best place to start. And some listeners, not most of them, but some, will say, why do we care about the UK? Well, because it's the same globalist system that's attacking the UK or Australia or Canada. And it'd be the same thing if Martians showed up and blew up Moscow or Paris. I'd be just as concerned. A, they're humans. I have empathy. And B, it means they're coming for Austin, Texas, and New York City, and London next. So this is all a global system. So you need to think global but act local, and think local and fight globally. So, Andrew, that's my long intro. Congratulations on your great work. You've been totally, they knew it. They now admit that here. Trump just banned 90% of childhood vaccines, essentially, saying they're off the recommended list, meaning they don't have liability protection. So you've been vindicated. I've been vindicated. But now we've got to get you and others who were punished and obviously cheated and removed back in as another big wave of liberty. And this fourth turning accelerates. This is the people's time. We're on the march. The bad guys are on the run. So, Andrew, let's give us an assessment of what's happening in the UK. And what you're saying is Restore Britain, UK's last chance at peaceful revolution. Even Starmer admits the country's on the verge of violent revolution because of them. Thank you so much, sir.
1: Well, yes. The tired pantomime of UK politics of left and right, the blue and the red team, the Conservatives and the Labour Party, that soap opera was so tired. The last election, they had to bring a new character in, and that was Reform with Nigel Farage. But it is still in the Uniparty. And if you want to guarantee that it is in the Uniparty, the fact, the mere fact, that the same mainstream media that wouldn't talk about the net zero hoax or the vaccine harms and excess deaths or the truth about what's going on in Ukraine, they're all proclaiming that Nigel's probably going to be the next prime minister with his party Reform. Rupert Lowe was elected as a Reform MP back in 2024, and I knew him before he was an MP, when I was an MP and he wasn't. And he's a good guy. I did warn him and Ben Habib that neither of them would last long with Nigel Farage. I'm afraid Nigel is fully in the establishment. He was taken in a long time ago. And if you want any proof of that, Alex, in 2023, when I stood up in Parliament and stopped our government from vaccinating the infants and babies with the toxic COVID jabs, I wanted allies. I'd been round all the MPs. Many of them were vaccine harmed themselves, but still wouldn't stand up and protect the children. And I was desperate enough that I actually did go to see Nigel Farage and Aaron Banks. And we met in a pub in Mayfair. I gave him an hour and a half of my time and my brief on what was going on with the vaccines, the vaccine harms, the excess deaths. And at the end of it, Nigel was very clear. He turned round to me and said, Andrew, I'm not going to talk about the vaccines. And if you know what's good for you, you won't either. He knew those vaccines were going to kill people and he wasn't willing to say anything. He also then said to me that, Andrew, the problem with you is you're always looking for a fight. Well, I assured him that wasn't the truth, but I said, unlike you, Nigel, when a fight's got to be had, I will not be running away from it. That's not leadership, Alex. There's another word for that, and that does not qualify someone for being Prime Minister of our country at a time. The UK and a lot of so-called democracies around the world, we're in the last chance saloon.

0: soon at 5 minutes to closing time. We can't afford any more mistakes. Restore Britain and Rupert Lowe is the real deal. And we'll be told repeatedly that, you know, deporting illegal migrants or foreign criminals who commit crimes in our country after they've served their prison sentences, that is an extreme position, and we're called far right.
1: And I want to go over...
0: Alex, the extreme position is what our government does, which is invites people over who are illegal, we don't know anything about them, puts them up in a four-star hotel, gives them food, clothing and spending money, phones, internet, and then moves them to the very front of the queue for our health services in the UK ahead of people who've paid taxes all their life. That is an extreme position, and that's why we've got a big problem in this country.
1: No, I totally agree, and I remember watching you, one before you were a guest. I think we even had you when you were in Parliament on. We had you four or five times, if I remember correctly, but you've been very gracious, not just my show. You worked so hard. And I remember watching him in Parliament and saying, man, that's like the best guy they've got there, and saying that guy ought to be, you know, the leader of UKIP. I knew you were in the Conservative Party. And not to spend too much time on Farage, but in the big picture, how the exact same attacks, the same formula is used across the West by NGOs, letting the invader migrants kill, murder, rape, do whatever they want. Now all the, you know, sex crimes that we already knew about being totally confirmed, being protected by Keir Starmer. What's the end game here? How do we stop it? But back to Farage.
0: Well, they want civil disturbance because following the false flag that was 9/11, we had 7/7, and Tony Blair on the back of that got through something called the Civil Contingencies Act, which in the event of a war or civil disturbance would allow Keir Starmer's government effectively to have martial law and also allow him to arrest a lot of people and also, scarily, to delay elections. And that also would suit at the moment the deplorably unpopular Emmanuel Macron in France and also Merz in Germany. They're all heading that direction. We're moving away from elections. We're moving away with very, very unpopular governments across Europe. And Starmer is the most unpopular prime minister we've ever had in living memory in the UK. And what we've got now is a by-election which has been created in Manchester in a supposedly safe Labour seat of Makerfield. The incumbent MP, who's only been there since 2024, Josh Simmons has stood down, and the mayor of Manchester, Andy Burnham, is standing in that seat, trying to get back into Parliament to replace the man on your screen there, Keir Starmer, and become Prime Minister of the UK. Restore Britain are standing, and within a poll within a few days, we were running third in that seat. The party's only legally 3 months old. It's got more members nationally than the Conservative Party, which is 192 years old. And the BBC and the establishment are closing down all debate around the policies of Restore. Indeed, the sort of showcase debate, political debate, is called Question Time. They're having one for all the parties at the Makerfield by-election. But unfortunately, as you can imagine, they've deplatformed Restore Britain. We're not allowed to have a representative on that program, even though we're polling third.
1: Well, you read my mind. So for people that don't understand UK politics, and I study it some, and it's complex, and I don't quite understand it all, because parliamentary systems are having the rules changed all the time. How has he manipulated it to be the most unpopular prime minister probably in history? The numbers I've seen, like 15% or something. How does he stay in power? And then clearly they do bring in these third world stone age populations and then hype them up full of, you know, anti-Western hate as a destabilizing effect that they can then activate, you know, because the Muslims and others vote like, you know, 99% in a block, as you know. How are they able to do this? And then what is the way out of this? Because obviously we now know with Nigel Farage bringing in Boris Johnson, it was all a betrayal, all designed to fail. I was interviewing Farage, you know, 20 years ago, he would come on all very, very friendly and, oh, thank you. Half the doors I knock on are listeners. You're really helping UKIP. Thank you. And then just as an aside, I had dinner with him one time with Roger Stone, and I guess Bernard Kirk was there too at the RNC in 2016 when this Italian restaurant and he comes in and was going to meet Roger. And I just sat there and watched him talk. And the way he acted at that dinner compared to what he acts like on TV was very sinister, not fake gangster like tough guy, but very dark and very, made my skin crawl. And you know, even after that, I always had a weird feeling about him, and we started to really see how bad he was. I think it's important that we just mark, like you do in a river or a lake, some rocks with a buoy, that it's a danger area. I mean, how bad is Nigel Farage? We know he's been angling to be prime minister, and are they planning, when there's a big move, waking up to the left over there in Labor? Clearly, it looks like he's being positioned to be the Judas goat, to then make sure that real conservatives or populists don't get in there. So that's why I'm spending time on him as being positioned by the establishment as the next Keir Starmer.
0: Well, we now find that he was given £5 million to come back and stand at the 24 election because the previous leader of Reform, Richard Tice, he just didn't have the charisma to affect the vote enough, to reduce the Conservative vote enough to Reform, to allow Keir Starmer to get in with a massive majority with only 32% of the popular vote. And that was all engineered, and Nigel played his part to give Keir Starmer 2/3 of all the members of Parliament, a massive majority, 150 MP majority in the House of Commons, but with only 32% of the popular vote on a 60% turnout. Now, in record time, the Labour government have destroyed their support base, following on from the Conservatives doing so in the previous Parliament. And people are now thinking, well, it's going to be Reform's turn. Well, when Reform betray the people, if they do win, and I'll be working very hard to make sure they don't, and I'll expose them, when they betray the people after 2028 or 2029, then they'll come, the globalists will come and say, well, we better have a one world government because all your governments are rubbish. But they were all engineered to be rubbish. They were all betraying. I don't think Nigel Farage will ever be prime minister, even if Reform won a general election. I don't think he's got the guts for it. He wants to be popular. He will claim that he's got ill health and he will stand down immediately after that election. I'm afraid he will introduce a man called Mohammed Zia Youssef, who's his sidekick, and we'll have our first Muslim prime minister of the UK.
1: Wow, that's the numbers I see. So obviously, from everything I've seen, Restore Britain is the real deal, and basically the whole new group headed up by Farage is the doppelganger. So tell us about Restore. Tell us about its leader. Tell us about what's happening there.
0: Well, Rupert was in Restore. And Nigel has always kept the grass mown very short around himself wherever he's been in politics. And Rupert's 68 years old, and there was an allegation made by Mohammed Zia Youssef that Rupert had threatened to kill him. Mohammed Zia Youssef is 38 years old. They then sent the police around to Rupert's house and took his shotguns away, raided his house at 5 o'clock in the morning. Despite those charges all being dropped and the allegations all being dropped, Rupert's barrister has been unable to get the police statement that they took from Mohammed Zia Youssef, making these false allegations so that he can take action against him. We now actually believe that there could well have never been a signed police statement making the allegations that led to Rupert being raided, his house being raided, and his legally held weapons being taken away from him at 5 o'clock in the morning. And you can imagine the effect of that on his wife and his daughter in the house. We are having two-tier policing. It's clear we're having two-tier justice, and the justice system is the establishment, and it's favouring Reform against Restore. But what we're seeing now as well is in the establishment, in the polling, despite the fact that we're running third initially before we'd hardly delivered a leaflet in Makerfield. The polling now has stopped. They're not doing any more polling after we polled 7% before we'd hardly delivered a leaflet. And we've had more activists on the ground in Makerfield than all the other parties put together. Makerfield's an interesting place. It's 97% white British, so very few ethnic minorities. Interestingly, Alex, it voted 66% to leave the European Union at the referendum. And it's also a place where 49% of the people who could vote didn't vote at the last general election. So they're already disillusioned with the existing parties. This is very fertile ground for Restore Britain. Where we've stood, we've seen that the turnout has gone up because we're bringing people back to politics who've become completely disillusioned with the Uni Party. And they always say, oh, you're splitting the votes on the right, et cetera, et cetera. Well, the disillusionment, and I understand the disillusionment with politics in the UK and across the world. In the UK, you could win a general election without taking a vote off any of the existing parties, merely by getting those people already disillusioned with the political party and the political system to come back and cast a vote. And that's what we're doing.
1: Absolutely. So, obviously, getting into the nuts and bolts of a populist nationalist movement taking the UK back is not the sexiest thing to open with, but it is, I think, overall the most important thing, is just the keys to real reform. So we're talking all about Restore Britain and getting behind that.
0: But of course, when we're having polling now, national polls, they're not even prompting for Restore Britain. So they're saying, oh, we've only got 3%. But those people have actually got to prompt themselves. So instead of asking which party you're going to vote for, are you voting Conservative, Labour, Restore, Reform? They're not mentioning Restore. So you have to mention Restore yourself if you're on the polling.
1: And that tells you everything you know. And it's Restore.
0: That tells you all you need to know. They're looking to depress our numbers.
1: But look at Restore is bringing out the Islamic rape gangs and getting that into Parliament and everything else. Now, we're going to go to break here in a few minutes. I want to segue into what's currently happening with the murder of this young man and the police sitting there while he bleeds to death. And now the police attacking peaceful protesters and Starmer attacking them. But in the first few minutes, give me your take and your breakdown on what happened to Henry Novak.
0: Well, he's a student, 18 years old. He's the first member of his family ever to go to university. He was at Southampton University. He's a finance undergraduate, accounting and finance. He'd been to a meeting of his football club, the people he played football with at university. He had had a drink, but he was not drunk. He was under the drink driving limit, and he wasn't driving. He was walking home. He had an altercation with a Sikh young man called Vikram Digwa, and there was an altercation. I think he saw that Henry saw this knife being carried, and he said, "Are you a bad man?" And this guy said, "Yes, I am a bad man," and then stabbed him in the chest. He stabbed Henry five times. I think four of those wounds are in his back or the back of his legs, which would indicate that Henry was running away. They realized then, obviously, that they'd potentially murdered this young man. He was still alive, but he was bleeding out. The murderer's family then came. His mother took the murder weapon away and hid it. His father and his brother called the police. His brother called the police, and they made the false allegation that Henry Novak had racially abused their family. And the police arrived, three police arrived, and they didn't respond to the wounds on Henry. They handcuffed him behind his back, laid him on the floor, and he drowned in his own blood. And it turned out that he'd actually been injured. He was mortally wounded an hour before he died, and the family of his murderer, they rang the police. They didn't ring an ambulance. They could have saved him. Vikram, he was actually condemned to life imprisonment this week, minimum of 21 years. I think the mother is going to be going to prison for moving hiding the murder weapon. But surely his father and his brother played their part in the deceit of the racist attack, which the judge described as disgusting, wicked lies. about
1: Henry. And it's certainly a tragedy, and it's woken up the UK. We'll come back and talk more about this and what's coming next with our special guest, Andrew Bridges.
2: Inflation is up. That's an issue. So how does Berkshire handle that with its businesses?
3: Well, we can't handle runaway inflation except not to be there. But there are dozens and dozens of countries that have experienced it. And, of course, you have countries that have gone bankrupt like 6 or 7 times. I mean, not having faith in the money does to a country. It turns it into something else. Yeah. And I've always hoped that the U.S. never does it. But we are not immune from it happening.
4: Dollar collapse means we keep continuing on where we are. Dollar devalues. We've got massive inflation. You raise interest rates to slow that inflation down. So the implications of that are bond market is toast because the value of bonds, the price of bonds comes down as interest rates rise. The inverse is also true. When interest rates come down, the value of bonds goes up. So as you raise interest rates, the value of bonds comes down. Who's allocated into bonds? The bond market is way larger than the equity market, the stock market. So you've got pension funds that are allocated into bonds, right? Anybody that's on a fixed income, banks are allocated into bonds. Consider this, an insurance company. Most insurance companies across the country are allocated about 90% into the bond market with their internal portfolios. What does an insurance company do? It pays beneficiaries when people die, right? So if the asset that they have to sell to pay those beneficiaries is coming down in price, this is going to have a cataclysmic effect on the insurance industry, on pension funds, on everything,
1: a dollar being the world currency is how we could just print it and buy whatever we wanted. If the world sees it like the Mexican peso or worse, we're screwed.
4: Yeah, because that was our get out of jail free card, right? We could print as much money as we want, and everybody around the world still needed the U.S. dollar. If you don't have reserve currency status like every other country, other than the one that has reserve currency status, when you print excessively, people no longer want your currency. Don't let the news scare you, but rather use the wisdom, the creativity that God gave you. Go into tangible assets that have zero counterparty risk. Silver was up over 140% last year. Since January 30th, when it corrected and it had a 50% correction, went down into the 60s, it's almost 90. Literally, since February, silver's up over 30%, Alex. So you can roll over your IRAs. 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
1: 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And you just check the wholesale price every day. 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You sell it back. For no cost, nobody else of any size does that. 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

0: stand up and say, I don't know what's going to happen at the end of this, but you want to fight, you better believe you got one.
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6: That's Henry Nowak's convicted killer brandishing his knife and threatening people, calling videos. So that's the type of folks you've got. Remember, somebody from Ireland or Scotland, England, you're not allowed to go around with a knife. And I think everybody should be able to, because that's what keeps criminals, you know, in check. But if you're all these foreign invader groups, you can. Unbelievable. And so a former member of the UK Parliament, an incredible patriot, super well-informed, Andrew Bridgen is our guest. Check him out at A. Bridgen on X and YouTube, Real Andrew Bridgen, and abridgen.uk. Bridgen is B-R-I-D-G-E-N. All right, I want to get into global, the wars, your take on that, the human trafficking, the Ukraine war. You've been instrumental in exposing the human trafficking out of Ukraine, the whole pedophile rings. Years ago, the Muslim grooming gangs now finally all coming out. But it all ties together, finishing up with the UK before we get to the bigger picture. They fought They fought so hard with Keir Starmer's, you know, for 15 years being the head magistrate covering all that up to keep it suppressed. They can't be happy now, despite all their efforts to censor and arrest, what is it, total 30,000 people for speech the last few years and turn the UK into the new Soviet Union, that it's not working. It's backfiring. So please continue. Sorry.
7: Well, Rupert Lowe, the leader of Restore Britain, he had a debate which he led on the rape gangs, the Muslim rape gangs report, and he's going to be producing his independent report, which the public raised £650,000 to carry out, which the government and Reform Britain both didn't want to happen. And it's harrowing testimony from the victims. And we're thinking there's got to be between somewhere between 250,000 and 500,000, half a million underage working class white girls who have been abused over the last few decades, with all the establishment turning a blind eye. And it's basically in every town across the land. That's why Rupert is cancelled by the mainstream media. That's why he's attacked by the establishment. Just as I spoke out about the vaccines, Rupert's speaking out about the other things they don't want to talk about, like the Muslim grooming gangs scandal. And that's why you get cancelled in the UK. And as I said at the Unite the Kingdom rally, where Tommy Robinson let me speak first in front of a crowd of, well, with the online audience, over a million in Parliament Square. We're currently in a situation where if you do the right thing and tell the truth and warn the public and try and protect the public interest as a public servant, you are cancelled, destroyed, your career is destroyed, you're financially attacked. If you're willing to go along with the lies and the hate and the harm and the false narratives, you can go right to the top. Alex, that is not a sustainable way forward for any society to move forward, and that's what we've got to make fundamental changes. Because,
6: well, I totally agree.
7: We're going in the wrong direction.
6: So give people an understanding of why this is happening. It's obviously not just the Muslims, the Pakistanis that have this deeply in their culture, but it goes all the way up with Jimmy Savile and the Royals. It's come out countless times, and the UN and all these other big agencies and groups caught running huge human trafficking. But how many times has Parliament voted, including recently, to block investigations in to the 250,000 to 500,000 girls, some of them murdered? I mean, it's just dog cages being raped by dogs. This is all confirmed. And then you have the government actively suppressing, shutting it down, It's not just the Muslims, though. You have the orphanages delivering the children, using the Muslims as go-betweens. I mean, this is industrial scale from my own understanding, but you're a real expert who's at the sources. You're over there at ground zero. And what you've been told by MI5, MI6, others, just how serious is this? This is just raping them. A lot of times they're done, then they harvest the organs and kill them, correct?
7: That's correct. And you think that the MI5, MI6, GCHQ special branch, they don't know that this has been going on for decades in the UK? Of course they know. And if they didn't know, then they should all lose their jobs. But the fact is that the establishment has gone along with it. And if we investigate the Muslim rape gangs, that will lead on to people in very, very high positions of power, up to the royal family and senior politicians. I'm afraid that paedophilia and child trafficking money, there's more money in child trafficking than there is in drugs, because very sadly, they can only sell the drugs once. They sell those small children many, many times a day. It's appalling. And that is the glue that holds the elites together. We've seen that from the Epstein files. The bit we've seen of it, and we haven't seen all of it by any stretch of the imagination, I don't think we've seen the worst of it. But we're currently in a situation where probably your Department of Justice has got 10,000 videos seized from various of Epstein's premises, where you've got very powerful, very rich people raping children and worse. And the question is, Alex, as Thomas Massie pushed forward and tried to get transparency about this, and now he's not going to be in Congress anymore. Is that the sort of society that you want to live in America? It's not the sort of society I want to live in the UK. No one should have to live in. We should all be under the same law. And that we come back to Henry Novak and his two-tier policing. The last thing that he said before he died to the police was, "I can't breathe." That reminds us all of something, doesn't it? I can't breathe.
6: It's just amazing. And the good news is we're finding out how horrible this is. The bad news is the bad guys, as you said, whether it's the U.S., Canada, Australia, Europe, the U.K., their answer is tyrants always is just to crack down, build a digital control grid, bring in a cashless society, digital IDs, and then persecute the good guys. They're definitely trying it, but the awakening is so big, I don't see it succeeding. It's going to be a rough road we're going down here. But as you said, if you read my mind, I was about to say, how has the Epstein files, just the millions we got, vindicated you and so many others? I mean, there is cannibalism, murder, torture, sex slavery, and it all hit the news, and it's confirmed, and it's also in the original WikiLeaks, even some of the same people. John Podesta, hey, we got a 7-year-old, 8-year-old, and 9-year-old. They're well-trained, being delivered to this woodland place with you and the heated pool. They're well-trained, but remember, they're still kids, but they're getting ready to entertain you, okay? And then disposing of what's left of the jerky and transporting, people have to understand that these are the most depraved people. The reason they do this horrible stuff politically is because they've set up a cult, like MS-13's confirmed, to make a higher-level member murder a little girl in a satanic ceremony. That, in the old Italian mafia, you just had to, kill a few people for the mob, but they wouldn't kill kids. Now it's a synthesis of evil all over the world where it's one old mafia dies and a new one comes in even worse. And so it's a process of people either get better or they get worse. And that's what you see historically is elites always. This is in all the ancient histories of every culture that goes sideways and then downhill turns into a giant child raping devil worship operation. I mean, the whole Old Testament, and they now dug this up all over the Middle East, was these cultures went crazy and started eating their kids and burning them in front of
7: eyes. I think they're Luciferians. It is some sort of child death cult. And there's no way back for these people, quite honestly. I don't see, I'm all out of mercy for them. And I don't care how much money and how much positions of power you've got. They've got to be held to account. And when we can get to that, then we're going to start really turning things around. In the meantime, we've got to stop the rise of this digital ID. As long as we hold off the digital ID, the elites can't bring in Agenda 2030. They will not be able to subjugate us. And the longer we hang on, the truth is going to come out.
6: And that's where I was going next. So talk, you've been a stalwart fighting that. Explain the control grid, Agenda 2030. This is official global WFUN plan. Explain this is the ball and chain. Just like in the real world when the pedophile grabs the kid and chains him in the dungeon, this is chaining us down. Unified, planetary, UN, Bill Gates behind it. Tony Blair pushing it, Keir Starmer pushing it. We are all fighting the same rollout right now.
7: Well, once they've rolled it out in China, so digital ID linked to a digital currency and the giving the government absolute full knowledge of every transaction and everywhere you go and who you speak to, what you're doing online, what you're viewing, and any time that you're not on the approved narrative, the government will be able to take steps against you to, you know, stop you spending your money, freeze your digital currency. With these 15-minute cities, if they've got digital currency, they don't need to build walls, Alex. They'll just got to program your bank card so it won't work 15 minutes away from where you've told you've got to live. And I've spoken at many rallies across the UK and across Europe against digital ID. And I said, if you say yes to digital ID, you'll never be able to say no to your government ever again. And that's where they want us. So we will be completely controllable. And then it won't matter what we say, what we think, because we won't be able to do anything. I myself was invited to attend a police station only a month or so ago over one of these famous, malicious communications on X. It was, what someone would have said was a mean tweet, and they were going to try and make me one of the 12,000 people who were criminally convicted of social media posts. But unfortunately, I've got better for the police. I've got better legal representation than most people who would have a duty solicitor who would tell them to plead guilty because they did it. And they would end up going to prison for a tweet, which is...
6: Well, let's stop right there. That's major news. You're a very respected, multi-term member of your parliament. You're well-respected. You're well-known. And even somebody that's powerful like you and loved by the people, they had you come to the police station. What was the evil thing you said?
7: I reposted a meme about a character called Amelia that was created by the Home Office to scare children into the government narrative that all migration is good. And it's been picked up by those who have a different view and turned against the government. Well, it was always going to happen with AI. So it was a meme about a character called Amelia. And, I was invited to go to the police station. Otherwise, they were going to come and arrest me. And I was interviewed under caution for 20-odd minutes. To be honest, the police I spoke with in Leicestershire, I didn't get the impression they had a great appetite, but they were being told from above they'd got to put the pressure on me. And that's the second time that I've been picked up by the police since I've not been a member of parliament. The UK's out of control at the moment, and it's going to get worse before it gets better. As you said, Alex, we're all going to be in for a bumpy ride.
6: Well, I want to find the evil meme that you put out, but here's one where they've taken what the state's putting out, the evil white kid controlled by his mother, being taught that black kids are evil, bullying him when the statistics show it's even worse than 20 to 1 in your country like it is here, black on white crime. And then here's the reality, and it's not just he's saying something mean, he's got a knife and going to stab him. And again...
7: And I will tell you, Alex, that the UK is probably the least racist country in the world because of our history of being all over the world. And there are more British, more English people in other people's countries than any other country, a bigger proportion of our...
6: And the world language is English because of that, and the abolitionist and the UK and England spent the equivalent of trillions of dollars today in 20 years of wars to officially... is credited with ending slavery basically worldwide, except in some Arab states in Africa. Okay? So, England ended slavery, but because of the brainwashing in schools... Everyone thinks you're slave masters.
7: And you know where the word slave comes from? It's a Slav. They were slaved by the Greeks, the Romans, the Vikings, And the last public auction in Istanbul or Constantinople of Slavic women slaves, public auction, was 1908. The last public auction.
6: Well, you know why the Moors took over Spain for 700 years was mainly to get white slave women. I mean, the idea that whites invented slavery is just preposterous. No, it's actually whites in England that ended it.
7: we did end it when it cost us our blood and our treasure. We lost about 1,700 sailors patrolling the east and west coast of Africa to end the slavery, the transatlantic slave trade.
6: Well, I haven't reviewed the history in years, but didn't it trigger a bunch of wars too? I mean, not just the sailors. It was a lot bigger than that, wasn't it?
7: Yeah, we ended up having to have a war with Brazil to stop them carrying on with slavery. You wouldn't think that the way that we're treated. I mean, we've got ludicrous politicians on the left of the UK suggesting that we now pay reparations to African countries for the slavery in the past when we were the ones that stopped it. So we'd be paying reparations for people who weren't slaves from people who never had slaves, effectively to countries who did have slaves.
6: It's just unbelievable, but that's what the murder of history is all about. So looking at the Iran war, looking at what's been happening with Trump, and really when he started really changing about a year ago is my view. I mean, if you agree with that, what do you think changed? What is your take on the Ukraine-Russia war and just larger geopolitical issues?
7: It was shocking. Last week, Angela Merkel, the former long-term chancellor of Germany, she was in an interview and she let it slip that she thinks they'll still be fighting, Ukraine and Russia will still be fighting that war in 10 years' time. That's what they're planning for. That's what I've heard. They want it to keep it going. The military-industrial complex are cashing in. And, they're having an opportunity to test all battlefield weapons real time, and they're loving it. But, I mean, it is actually NATO that's fighting Russia. It's not Ukraine. When we have been firing, UK have been firing Storm Shadow missiles for 2.5 years with UK technicians out of our missiles, out of Ukraine, into Russia. And the French have been doing the same with the scalps, and you Americans, you've been doing the same with your attackums. I mean, how can you say we're not at war with Russia? When, if Russia occupied or had a deal with Scotland and they were put their missiles into Scotland and were firing them at London, I think we'd say we're at war with Russia. We're in exactly that situation. Russia do not want to have a war with Europe or NATO. They've only got 144 million people. The combined population of NATO countries is 975 million. Russia's already the largest country in the world. They've got between $70 and $90 trillion of identified natural resources. That's the reason that the BlackRock, Vanguard, and State Street want NATO to engage in a war with Russia.
6: And let me just stop you and back you up, because I did see where the former German chancellor said, I think we'll be there in 10 years. But if you go back to the different economic ministers and a bunch of the military leaders, including the military leader of NATO, we pulled this up in the last 4+ years, including Macron and his finance minister have said, including the deputy head of the unelected EU commission, we played the clips here, they say it on TV, they said, our new business model is a wartime economy. It'll last 20 or 30 years. We will win the conventional war. We don't think Russia will ever go nuclear. And then we will break Russia up in 5 parts. That is Napoleonic. It's Hitlerian. And now they're back again saying it. And so, and I agree with you, we've got 900 million people. And then,
7: and Alex, we've done all this before. In 1991, when we told the Russians that, or the Soviet Union, let us have East Germany and let us reunify Germany. We'll never move EU and NATO an inch east of there. We've moved 1,000 miles since. What did we end up with?
8: Going to filter down throughout the country.
9: Hell, the Federation of American Scientists.
7: So we took Croatia,
9: 2000, their most prestigious report,
7: and Slovenia into NATO and the EU pretty quickly. We've had
9: 2000. by 2025.
7: The EU and NATO, we created that war in the Balkans. And if you remember, we bombed Belgrade for many, many months. There's no way they could fight back against us. We're not wearing the white hats in this, Alex, and I'm ashamed of what part we've played in wars in Europe at the moment.
6: I was about to say, the England led the world in ending slavery, but when it comes to the Northern Group, the new alliance in NATO, Keir Starmer is the kingpin. And we know much of this is being coordinated, at least the main policies of Ukraine. The U.S. is supplying the intelligence.
7: Well, of course,
6: level.
7: We've also got our head of MI6 now, very recently, Blaise Metrovelli. Her grandfather was Ukrainian, and he fought for Hitler in the Galician division of the SS. That's now, his granddaughter is the head of MI6. Do you think we want peace? Do you think we're going to have peace with Russia? I don't. Not while she's there.
6: Well, what's incredible is the deputy under Trudeau, her grandfather was like the head Nazi propagandist in Ukraine, and then they give a salute to an SS officer that actually ran mass murders. And when he fought Russia in World War II, and they all clap, it's like, yeah, they were on our side in World War II.
7: Russia was on our side, Alex.
6: Yeah.
7: Russia took 70% of the Nazis. We wouldn't have been able to invade on D-Day and the Normandy beaches if Russia weren't taking the main brunt. And they lost 26 million of them. One in seven Russians died in the Second World War. One in every seventh Russian.
6: For people that don't know, just because there's only 180 million or whatever Russians, nobody in Europe's going to want to go to war. No matter how many robots they've got, it's still going to be people. People on the ground. And the fact that the EU has said in policy reports that they admit they started it, long-term plans going back to Serbia, they brag about it. And then you look at the EU commissioners, none of them have ever been in the military. They don't even study it. And they're literally...
7: Well, von der Leyen was asked, would you let your children go in the military? And she laughed and said, of course not. That's because, you see, wars feed the rich and they bury the poor. That's what happens. The Danish prime minister, female prime minister, she actually said last year that for us now, peace is more dangerous than war in the Ukraine. I mean, we're in madness, absolute madness in Europe. And Ursula von der Leyen and Kalla Kallas, the deputy leader, they are determined to get us into a war.
6: Well, that's where I was going. You read my mind. Napoleon was a military genius. Hitler was a war hero. Not saying he's a good guy, but he had Iron Cross first class. That's Congressional Medal of Honor and a couple other Iron Crosses. So I think I listened to him. It was like Audie Murphy or something when it came to being a badass. They miscalculated Russia. I look at the EU people and their curricular vitae. They're idiots. And you hear what they say militarily. They don't know what they're even talking about. I mean, this has disaster written all over it.
7: Well, Russia is the largest country in the world. It is many, many times larger than Europe. And anyone who invades Russia has got to fight the country as well as the people. And the Russians don't give up. And they will take horrendous casualties and they carry on fighting.
6: Well, Putin's showed incredible restraint so far, hasn't he?
7: He has, because he's a very clever man, and he has to, you have to remember that our national sport in England, unfortunately, is football. Do you know what it is in Russia? What's the national sport, Alex?
6: I forget.
7: It's chess.
6: That's right.
7: It's chess. Yeah, and he has to play that game, because BlackRock, Vanguard, State Street, I can think of $90 trillion of reasons why they want us to get into a war with Russia. And get access to those resources.
6: Andrew Bridgen, we have a two-minute break. Do 5 more minutes, I'll let you go. I want to be able to finish up on what we do to stop this and a few other points we need to hit, like stopping net zero. And then I've got a very special report on Ukraine. Powerful information after he leaves us, and so much more. Back in 2 minutes.
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13: I find your desire for privacy insignificant. The Empire's new data network will observe every corner of the galaxy, every signal, every act of disloyalty.
14: A disturbance in the Force there is. Feel it, you can.
13: Those who obey have nothing to fear. Those who resist will be terminated.

0: So you see these different globalist predator groups. They don't want to just run you and your family. They don't want to just surveil you. They want to make you sick and suck everything out of you before they euthanize you. Look at Europe, look at Canada. They're passing all these laws. Look at COVID. And then they look at Russia, the biggest country in the world, all those resources. They want that. So it just shows the madness of Europe's demographic decline, economic problems. And they say our answer is war. And then I see Trump suddenly saying, oh, he's against war. But now, oh, I'm a wartime president. I can't worry about Americans, you know, average economic plight. I've got to worry about war. So just in closing, are you optimistic for the future? Or what is your prognosis for the future?
1: We've got to stop us being dragged into a big war, whether that's with Russia, China, or anybody else. Because obviously the globalists and their puppet politicians will use that as an excuse to bring in the digital ID, because we always have ID cards when we have a war, don't we, Alex, you see? So they really need a war for three reasons: to cover up the lies that their puppets have told to us, the money they've stolen from us, and especially through the pandemic and since, the crimes that they've committed against us. And a war will sort all of that out, and everyone will forget about what happened during the COVID pandemic and everything else and the net zero. I think that's why they're easing back on net zero now, because obviously net zero is completely incompatible. No one ever talks about the environmental cost of going to war, do they? Because there's almost like a hierarchy of sacred cows.

0: And I'd say humanity right now has gone from being way behind to turning the tide and starting to catch up on the globalists. Everybody, I think, should get involved in Restore Britain, UK's last chance for peaceful revolution. That's what you said here in the talking points you sent. Can you close out with 2 minutes? You've got the floor on that.
1: And I urge people to support Rupert Lowe. He is the real deal. He's being attacked tremendously. It is the last chance. The alternative is we don't have a peaceful revolution, and that's going to be really quite awful. We didn't. You haven't put the corruption to us in the UK, Alex. I'm afraid I think the UK is the most corrupt country in the world, and we're very, very good at hiding it. We sent the corruption to you in the New World from the City of London a very long time ago. I'm very pleased that you're broadcasting now from Austin, Texas. I can tell you that my eldest son is living in Austin, Texas. His name's Alex as well, Alex Bridgen. He's living with his fiancée, Erica, who's American. And I said to Alex, he said he loves Texas. He said, Dad, he said the people in Texas are really nice. And I said, why is that, Alex? He said, well, they've all got guns. Everyone's really nice to everybody. Most people around the world are really nice. Unfortunately, our leaders are not so nice, certainly not in Europe anyway. I do hope that President Trump is going to normalize relations with Putin's Russia. And if he does that, then we've got a back door into those negotiations. And I do hope that at these difficult times that President Trump's got those hotlines to both President Xi in China and to President Trump, because there are hotheads. And as you saw the other day, you know, alleged Russian drones landing in Romania that were actually sent in by the Ukrainians.
0: They all made up, sir. Andrew Bridget, you got it. When you come to visit your son in studio, take out to dinner. God bless you. Amazing. God bless you.
1: God bless.
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3: 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Alex Jones was right.
4: Alex is right about far more than he's wrong.
5: Alex has been right on for over a decade.
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4: 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Years ago.
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0: Alex Jones.
1: I want you all to know something. Alex Jones was right.
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4: I don't care how you slice it, dice it, flip it up, or rub it down. Alex Jones was right.
5: Think about how frustrated we are if you've been awake for a year or two. Imagine being like an Alex Jones or those guys who've been awake for like decades.
2: Alex Jones called this years ago.
6: Alex Jones never bought the Russia hoax. Not for

0: second.
1: You are one of the great thinkers of this.
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5: The next chapter in the war for humanity's minds begins now at alexjoneslive.com.

0: Bum, bum, bum, bum. Man, that interview with Andrew Bidgen was important. That guy is amazing. He got so much of their COVID tyranny shot down, stopped them injecting babies and up to two-year-olds. I mean, just that stuff alone. And that's enough reason to back this broadcast. You know, a lot of you have credited us, and the enemy credits us too, as being the tip of the spear exposing COVID day one and getting so many people to wake up and understand what's happening. That's why they want us off the air, so we can't stop the next pandemic, so we can't stop the next war, so we can't put pressure on Trump or others to do the right thing. I mean, this is a life and death situation. So here's the deal before this other huge news. There's so much of it and more that just broke. And don't worry, we've got an hour and 50 minutes left to get to it all. And we've also got Joe Kent coming up in the fourth hour. Yeah, that should be interesting. Former counterterrorism head, now totally vindicated about the Iran war, and more. But before I do that, I plugged for about 90 seconds at the end of the first hour. Didn't plug any last hour. And I'd raise that point. I'd say, oh, no, good, I didn't plug. It's bad I didn't plug. But I didn't interrupt that guest. That's how we fund this operation. If I just plugged twice an hour, we've done the math, we'd have plenty of funds around this place. And I can then hire more crew, more stuff. But I don't do it, so we're almost in the red again. So be conscious about this and realize when you fund this operation, you are funding your insurance in the fight against tyranny. And the products really work because we want to sell you something that is going to be great, that's good for you, that blows you away. So you go, man, that Alex Jones was right again. Not just about what he covers and says, but the products. Now, listen, our T3 iodine is not instant gratification. It takes about 2 weeks on average for it to kick in. It is the missing link. Most people are iodine deficient. The iodine that's in the environment, most of it's bound, meaning it's not atomic. It's not pure on the periodic table. It is bound to a whole bunch of other stuff, and you don't absorb it properly. This is atomic iodine. And, you know, we sell it as a, quote, detox and energy booster and immune function, but it does everything. Now, again, you die without oxygen in 4 minutes on average. If you fall into a frozen lake and it's, sometimes people live 10 minutes, they get them back up because the water somehow freezes things and your brain doesn't get brain damage. But everybody knows this. 4 minutes without oxygen, the average person's dead. Some people quicker. Without water, you die in about 4 days. Out in the desert today. Most people die in about 45 days without food. Now, why is that? Because the food has the vitamins and minerals in it. And I know I'm talking to you like you're 5 years old. I know most of you get this. For others that don't. Iodine, you can look it up, is one of the essential elements that without iodine, you die. Now, in the 1920s, they noticed about a 15-20 point IQ reduction, particularly in the Midwest, and massive spikes nationwide of child deformities, birth defects. And they did a bunch of big government studies and found that people that lived on coastal cities and that ate a lot of fish had higher IQs and basically almost no deformities. And they went, oh, it's the iodine. So they started putting a cheap form that's bound, but you still get some of it, but sodium fluoride, I think it's the one, in the salts.
1: And I feel like a fruitcake even reading that report. And then I got Dan Rather saying, we're going to put chips in your brain.
0: 2 weeks on it, kick in for the average person. And your skin, your stamina, your libido. Time flies, like 18 years ago or something, I met Dr. Edward Grupe, really smart guy, total visionary. And he said, listen, you need to start taking atomic iodine. And he'd come out with the only one. And he said, you should sell this private label. And I said, okay. And he said, you know, you got some of those sunspots on your face. And I was

0: like 38 then or so. And I didn't have bad skin, but I did have some sunspots, brown spots and stuff that weren't freckles. You know, I call them liver spots. And he said, all this other stuff will happen, your libido, everything. He goes, it's about 2 weeks for it to kick in. And right at about the 2 week mark of the average person, you'll kind of feel crappy for a day or two. It's not like you have a cold or the flu, but you feel kind of groggy and tired. That's when it shifts in the cells, the mitochondria. And then a lot of toxins will get pushed out. You might even break out or something. But he said, after that, you'll feel incredible. 2 weeks later, I go, man, I feel like crap today. I have no energy. Lasts about a day. And then I liken it to when I had my kids on my shoulders hiking, and I go up a bunch of big steps or climb a hill. And when you finally take them off your shoulders, it feels like you're flying. And when I woke up the next day after feeling sick the day before, it was like I've been carrying, you know, one of my kids on my shoulders. I'd carry them until they were like five or six. Sometimes it'd be exhausting, but you take them off your shoulders, it feels so good. That's what it felt like. So there's your pitch for T3. You're insane if you don't get this. It's X2, but even better. And it funds our operation. And I only sell stuff that works, but it's not instant gratification. 2 weeks, it's over a month's supply. Now, be careful with it. Talk to your physician before, because you've got some different thyroid issues that can cause problems. In most cases, it helps, but you talk to your physician. This isn't a game. Can also interact with some drugs, because you've never had pure iodine. And so with a small percentage of people that can do some weird stuff. So be careful. I'm not selling placebo here. I only sell stuff that kick you like a mule in a good way. Now, here's another example. We have the very best, strongest methylene blue from a medical grade company that produces it for medical firms. Instead of using radioactive iodine in the blood to track stuff before surgeries. Not our iodine. I mean, it's actually radioactive iodine. They radiate iodine, and then you put it in to track it in the body. They're more and more using methylene blue. So I told Bigley, I said, get me whatever the highest rate it is. So they spent like 6 months. I said, where is it? And they said, oh, this is a medical firm in Florida. They don't even sell this for human consumption, though it's great for that. And I'm like, okay, great. So some bottles of it came in, sat there about a week. Because I'd taken methylene blue before, barely felt any energy, knew it was really good for your mitochondria. And, you know, so it's time to sell it. We're going to do it. Kennedy's promoting it. This was a year and a half ago, almost 2 years ago. And they're like, hey, boss, it's coming out tomorrow. You got to cut the ads. And I went, well, I haven't tried it yet. This better be good. And so the show ends, and I had a glass of iced tea, just like I do today. Okay? And take out iced tea, and I take one dropper and put it in the iced tea. And so I only drink half the iced tea. So I took half a dropper, and all of a sudden I'm like feeling warm and like electricity in my hands. I'd forgotten I'd taken it because I'm busy doing stuff at the show. And I go into my bathroom and I take my shirt off and I turned red. Not like hives, like it was distributed. I'm already pretty tan. Tan good is a little bit Native American, one of the benefits of that. But I was like even redder, and I was like, what is this? And I'm like, electricity. I go, oh, that's what people say methylene blue does if it's really good. And I was like, and I started feeling so good. I was like, this is kind of scary. And about an hour into it, I go, I hope this stops because it was getting too good. That happened to Derek. He took it and said, I'm scared to take it. I thought he was on acid. Didn't actually look, but he was getting there. So it's psychoactive everything, okay? I mean, this is not a freaking game, okay? And it skips the oxygenation process, two steps in the cells, and all this other wild stuff. And so my medical doctor 6-7 years ago, who owns wellness clinics all over the state, he's got like 5, 6, 7, 8 degrees. It's ridiculous. He's a leading guy. He said, and by the way, I want you to get methylene blue. It'll be USP grade. Just get it wherever. Just make sure it's USP grade, meaning it's, you know, medical grade. And I ordered it and tried it and really didn't feel any energy. But I'm sure it was good for me, but I'd forget to take it. So it didn't taste good. So I was like, okay, everybody wants methylene blue. I know it's good. We'll get it. We'll sell it. You'll get the best. I take this, and it is nothing like any methylene blue I ever took. I mean, it is strong, and it's amazing. But just like Group told me with the pure atomic iodine, that it would do great stuff with my skin. Those liver spots I had, you can go back to shows. you know, 14, 15 years ago before a group came along, and you could see those spots I had. They're gone, baby. Gone. Literally gone. With the iodine. It's amazing. But within 2 weeks of taking the methylene blue, the guy I trained with was like, hey, are you on something? Did you get a steroid prescription or something? I was like, no. And he goes, well, what's going on? I mean, you're losing weight even quicker, and now you used to have trouble doing 10 pull-ups, and you just did 20. And man, you're like pushing like on the leg press twice what you were a month ago. What the hell's going on, dude? You're like glowing. And Sean Johnson told the story, and I said, it's methylene blue. He's a former Navy SEAL, Navy SEAL trainer, all that. He took it, gave his testimony about how within 30 minutes he was all zinned out and it was crazy and everything. This stuff really works. Now, when you first take it, you get the crazy effects psychologically. And you always feel the energy some, but as it builds up, it's not even a tolerance. It's when your body hasn't had this, it really notices it at first. But the first time you take it, I say take a quarter dropper. Talk to your physician, too, because if you're on SSRIs or some other drugs, it'll make you jump off a building. I mean, people have taken methylene blue when they're on Prozac, and they jump off buildings, okay? Now, that's rare. Usually women just pull their clothes off and start having orgies and stuff. I mean, I'm serious, okay? I mean, like, you want to go cuckoo town, take this with SSRIs, and you're going to cuckoo town. Because that's how strong this is, okay? That's what this does, and we know it's good for you. But this is not a joke, okay? I don't sell crap. Bovine colostrum, and I'll get back to news. I didn't do any plug in the first hour, or I did 90-second plug in the first hour, no plug second hour. Plus, it's fun to talk about this stuff because it's actually news as well. So, Bigley, about a year ago, puts out a survey. A lot of you that are, you know, go to thealexshow.com. If you're a VIP, you get surveys, and you know, once a month or something, they'll ask, hey, what are you wanting, or what are you liking best, or what products would you like? That's smart to ask customers that, right? And you're kind and you tell us, and it came back, bovine colostrum was in the top two or three every time, and so was high-grade beef tallow, which we now have for you, as you requested. And it's a great seller. Not rocket scientists to ask your customers what they want. That's the number one rule of sales. Well, have a great product and find out what your customer wants. You can say the customer's always right. I think there's something better I'm going to tell you, but I'm not going to argue with you. But that's an important rule of sale, but I don't think it's the most ethical point. I'll actually tell you what I think you need to know. So we got samples of it in before we even private labeled it from a top place to say, hey, you got to try this. Well, and now I'm taking it because I know how good it is. I'm like, okay, the survey wants bovine colostrum, the first milk of 2 weeks out of a mammal. I know it supercharges the immune system. I know it has all these immunity factors that goes in. It's like the natural vaccine. I mean, I know it's great. I know that going back to Germany hundreds of years ago in the U.K. and even out west and here in the U.S., if they had a sickly kid or a preemie, they would give them the colostrum. They would call it the first milk of a donkey. It's like always in all the literature, like the medical doctors, like that's the, oh, my God, donkey. Donkey colostrum is like, whoa. I mean, like that is donkey. And then horse is good. Goats are good. But it's always donkey's the best. It says, you know, the first 2 weeks milk. The colostrum of a Jenny. That's in medical books from Germany, the UK, the US. That's how powerful colostrum is. Well, we don't have big, you know, creameries and dairies with a bunch of female donkeys. So you're going to have to settle with the cow. But it's good. And so they send in the canister of the company we're going to private label it from. And I'm like, eh, okay. And so I throw it in the back of my car with some other stuff. And a couple days later, I go to have dinner at my parents'. And I go, hey, my mom takes, I've seen her take colostrum and stuff. You know, women like their hair and their nails and all that. I'll give her this. So I go in and give her a couple canisters of it and everything. And then about 2 months later, because we still have gone off to get it, and it's getting private labels and the deal isn't done yet, my mom is like, Alex, I want some more of that. That is incredible. I've been taking colostrum and I've been taking, you know, other stuff. What's the other stuff she takes? It's the... God, I'm trying to think of it. People take it for their joints. You can buy it anywhere, but it's it'll pop in my head in a minute. Collagen. And so she goes, that is incredible. She goes, look at my hair. It did look better. It's coming in. And she goes, and it was getting gray. These are coming in blonde. Look, it's my hair. And I'm just like, and so I got her, which you've never seen her on TV. We were at my dad's birthday last November. We ought to find that video and put it back out with the new websites and stuff on it. And she wants to do a testimonial about it. And I know my dad, he was bald except on the sides. He has hair coming in. So now she gets it from us. She orders it from us. But that just gives you an example of I'm not selling crap, okay? I'm not going to sell you something that doesn't work. Now, with colostrum, it's going to take, you're going to feel it right away in a few days, but it's going to take months for you to see it with the skin and the hair and the nails and all that for it to really kick in. Methylene blue, 30 minutes on average. I've given it to over 500 people I know. Three of them didn't feel anything. Two of them said, I'm not taking it. I go totally insane on it. I understand. Be careful. I've just never seen such reviews. Same thing with the colostrum. Same thing with the iodine. But colostrum takes months to get the full effects, and the iodine takes 2 weeks to start getting it. But I'm telling you, you are nuts if you don't go to the alexjonesstore.com and get these right now. It is just absolute. And the Irish sea moss, and the which is super concentrated and just amazing. And our Shilajit is the best. And it doesn't sound sexy, but it is. If you don't know about Shilajit, it would take hours. Just go get it. And then we can expand and have our legal battles and beat the New World Order, and you'll be as happy as a pig in poop, and it'll just be happy. And we have a 90-plus percent reorder on all this stuff. Nobody has that. But it's less than 1% of this audience that ever goes, wow, this isn't a fiction show. This isn't Netflix. This isn't this is not a game show. This is changing the world. You notice everything we talked about decades ago is here. You notice we're always in the zeitgeist. We're almost always dead on. We know our stuff. This is what I do. And I can't be bought by bad guys. I am simply funded by you if you like the work we're doing. Now, I apologize for a 15-minute plug, but it wasn't even really a plug. I'm just so excited about all this. And finally, this week's the final week to enter to win both the custom H1 Hummer and the 2026 Dodge Charger Scat Pack plus $20,000 cash. 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And again, this happens, used to happen every 2 months, but now they give away vehicles every month. 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Now they do it every month. 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I'm not against it. 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And we could not do this without you. I'm so thankful. Our enemies are losing in court. My lawyers asked me not to talk about it, but they're in a lot of trouble. They are so pissed that we have funds to sue them and counter them and depose them and disprove them. We can get InfoWars back, folks. I'm just going to stop there. So, remember they got us kicked out a few times and got reversed? Well, they could lose the whole thing, and I mean very soon, and that's just one thing. And I'm going to stop there. But just keep praying and keep supporting. But, hey, we already got the Alex Jones Network and alexjoneslive.com, and we got bigger studios getting built. That's how Murphy's Law is. We'll finish the new studios and then get the old ones. It doesn't matter. We're going to hire more reporters, people, so it doesn't matter. We're just going to kick some ass. But the variable in all this is you. So spread the word about the broadcast. 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And just keep spreading the word and fighting because you're the Paul of Arizona. I salute you. Now, I saw a video. This guy's a former big defense contractor, really smart guy. I saw him do a short video breaking down what's really happening in Ukraine. And I got mad at myself when he was saying all this because I've said all this here and there, but I don't make this point enough. He does it really good, but he says, this is not my opinion, this is happening, but you'll have to do your own research. what he says is 100% true. Dead on. What is Ukraine really about? When we come back, then I'm going to shift out of that and get into all the other news that we haven't hit yet, and there is a lot of it. This is an exciting fight for liberty. Straight ahead. Stay with us. So it's real simple. If you want to keep this broadcast...
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0: 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But let me just say this again. All I want to do is steer you right. I would not sell you something that doesn't work, because I want you to like me in the show, and I also want you to want to get it again. I use the analogy all the time. If I owned a restaurant, would have real quality, delicious, wide selection, great atmosphere, great service, reasonable price. I want to have the restaurant that has lines around the block every time. I don't want to, you know, you don't need Google to know who's got a good restaurant when you're even some small town middle of nowhere. I'll be driving all the family. Hey, let's search reviews. This town coming up. I go, I'm not looking at a review. Human intelligence. I'm going to pull into town and I'll drive through the town and say, okay, that place has five cars at it. That has 20. That has a line out the door. If I'm not in a big hurry, I'd rather go to the one with the line out the door. If I'm in a hurry, let's go to the one that's full at least. And then I get this incredible meal. You can buy fake Google reviews. I don't go off that. I go off the reality. 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35% off zeolite detox, spike protein, heavy metal detox, zeolite tincture, creatine powder, the very best, CMOS capsules, methylene blue caps, 30% off iodine tincture, CMOS gummies, trilogy caps and gummies, ultimate chill and energy, and so much more. And that funds the second American revolution worldwide. So you have until Friday at midnight central to get in to win either or both of the vehicles, 100 times entries, but that's just a fun thing you do. You're missing out if you don't get the incredible products. And by the way, I was like, what are smelling salts for? I was ignorant. They're like, oh, they're a best seller, sir. We're selling. It's a big seller now. Because I guess if you're going to lift weights or you want to wake up without coffee, just smell this. My God, you're awake. You're a truck driver or whatever, you know. Don't have to drink too much coffee or whatever. Just get this. War cry smelling salts. 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

0: Resistance to tyrants is obedience to...
1: In fact, I can take every 30 seconds of what he says and just show you clips and proof and documents. And I know most of you are super informed. You'll go, yeah, we already know this. And I already know this, and I've already said everything he says here, but in bigger, more long-winded ways as I do. But he nails it. And so when we're talking about this Ukraine war, you'll notice it dovetails with what that amazing MP from the UK said last hour, who knows his stuff. We think of wars in that somebody's trying to conquer somebody, and that's always been the old reason for it. But we learned from the Pentagon Papers and Daniel Ellsberg, who I was blessed to interview many times, that he's in there as a CIA analyst at the Pentagon, and he's reading McNamara and documents to Westmoreland from years and years before where they go, we're not going to win this war. By the way, we're not trying to win the war. It's a war game and a way to make money and build up the military-industrial complex and for domestic control here at home. Because they could have won it very quickly. It's called carpet bombing and invading the North. But they wanted the war to continue. We were really in the war in 60, took over from the French, Indochina. Officially got into it after the Gulf of Tonkin stage event, 64. And remember, we're hanging off helicopter skids in 75 because by then, the North Vietnamese had infiltrated so much that even if Nixon would have tried to beat him, they wouldn't have been able to. And obviously, Nixon was then out with all of that unfolding. And so when you look at Ukraine, what Victoria Nuland has said and what George Soros has bragged about on CNN, starting in 91, they made a deal to not expand westward towards Russia. And then the Clintons in the 90s attacked Belgrade and let the Muslims take part of southern Serbia and Kosovo and all the rest of it out of Albania. And so the Russians start paying attention then. And they see us moving missiles up and weapons around and NATO overthrowing countries and canceling elections. And Putin said, my red line is Ukraine since 2014. He invades, takes Crimea. And he says, you come any closer, I'm going to come in and knock all your forces out in a special military action. And now he says, get your ambassadors and everybody out. I'm getting ready to start flattening the cities. And now you start seeing it begin. But he's just slowly escalating. But they have said that the real money they're going to make is the reconstruction of Ukraine. And what Ukraine was like 60 million people 10 years ago, and now what's Ukraine, 36 million? People are fleeing there, and now they're bringing in Africans and Arabs and stuff to replace them, but they don't get conscripted in the military. They don't have to take all the COVID shots like they try to make citizens do. Same thing here. UN said, oh, don't give the migrant shots here or in Europe, anywhere. We don't want to hurt them because they're brought in as clients of the UN. They're brought in as the new foot soldiers. And so it's about replacement migration, too. And it's about making money during the overthrow, during the war, and then after the war with the breakup of the country. And Poland's already been told they're going to get part of Ukraine. Other pieces will go to other bordering nations. They'll go ahead and make a deal. Russia did this behind the scenes, but in NATO documents they say, and then we'll go ahead and give Russia part of it. Now that's one plan. If Russia folds, then even better. But it is literally fighting to the last dead Ukrainian and Russian. And it's all premeditated, and it's all about a Marshall Plan. I said, watch, 4 years ago, I said, they'll start calling for a Marshall Plan for Ukraine. 2 months later, we need a Marshall Plan for Ukraine. That means all of your tax money, even more than the war funding. And it goes into the black hole of a war zone so they can steal most of it, which has all been done. And so this is a crossroads between Eastern Europe and Europe and Russia, and they want control of that breadbasket, all the minerals, all the oil, all the gas. This is purely predatory. And this fellow,
2: just the false advertising.
1: Coon does an excellent job breaking it down. Here he is.
3: I don't think Ukraine exists anymore. They just haven't told the Ukrainians yet. Mark my words. And you might want to screenshot this because what I'm about to say isn't a theory in my mind. This is happening right now in real time. And one day everyone's going to look back and go, how did we not see that? I really don't want to do this video, but I have to. I also know this is going to be tough for a lot of you. So stay with me all the way to the end, and maybe you'll see it too. As you may know, my wife is Ukrainian. Her family goes back generations in Ukraine. Real people, real roots, real history in that fertile soil. And when we brought them here to safety, they thought they were escaping a war. What they didn't know is that the war came specifically to make them leave. They weren't casualties of the conflict. They were obstacles to it. Think about it for a second. If you wanted to take over a country, the land, the resources, the entire future of a place, but you couldn't just walk in and take it, what would you do? You'd fund tension. You'd arm people. You'd push until someone, something ignites. And when it does, when the bombs are falling and the cameras are rolling, you don't send your guys in. You send their guys in. You make it their war. You make it about their honor. You stand at a podium 10 countries away and say, Slava Ukraini, to get the world behind you. And the love the Ukrainians have for their homeland, that becomes a weapon. Here's the deal on all this. They never wanted to win this war in the first place. Because if they wanted to, they would have. They would have ended it. Peace was on the table early on. It got walked away from. Because the arming of those troops is a money machine, as you know. The destruction is a money machine. And the rebuilding contracts are already written. Money on the way down, money on the way back up. Real human beings treated as completely expendable. And for this to work, Ukraine couldn't just be weakened. It had to be emptied. The people had to go. The culture had to go. Because you can't move in and rebuild a place the way that you want to if the people who build it over centuries are still standing there. You know, parts of Ukraine right now are completely uninhabited, like ghost towns, villages where families lived for generations, empty and silent. And the men, they're dying in trenches while British, French, and German leaders go on television and say, we must fight to the last Ukrainian. And to everyone out there defending this out of ideology, every time you shut this conversation down, you're extending the war, the pain, suffering, robbery, and fraud. You're not defending Ukraine. You're defending the people who are erasing it. And here's the part that kept me up at night. The biggest enemy of Ukraine isn't even the corporations pulling the strings from boardrooms in London, Brussels, and Washington. You know who it is? It's people like Zelensky, who know exactly what's going on, who are still watching their own country get hollowed out in real time, and they're profiting from it handsomely, while their own people die in the mud. That's the man who chooses a side, and it wasn't Ukraine's. These are real people that we're talking about here, with centuries of history in that rich, fertile Ukrainian soil that everyone apparently wanted so badly. And they're almost gone, erased, not by an enemy that hated them, but by people who smiled at them, funded them, put them on a world stage and called them heroes, and then used every last drop of their love for their homeland to get exactly what serves them. I don't think anyone can stop it anymore. I think it's already done. And the saddest part, most Ukrainians still don't even see it. I got to tell you, what's happening in Europe and many other places is the prelude to what's coming to America if we don't start taking America back. Go to jointab.us, read about what we're doing, about taking local governments back so this doesn't happen in our country. Jointab.us.
1: I don't know what tab.us is, but that guy's smart, so we're going to have him on as a guest, find out what it is. All right, let me hit a whole bunch of news ahead of Joe Kent coming up, former counterterrorism head, totally vindicated, next hour. I'm going to cover a bunch of stuff Trump's up to, the good and the bad. And again, listeners always ask when I do this, not all of you, but a minority of you, and I want to cater to your question. I see it on X every day without even looking. I'm confused. This video is pro-Trump, and this video is anti-Trump. No, this video is pro this policy Trump's doing. This video is anti this policy. That's what I do. And I know most of the listeners are like, yeah, we're not dumb, Alex. I'm not talking to you, okay? I'm sorry. You're like, why do you care about dumb people? They're not dumb. They're just not sophisticated, okay? And we're trying to get the unsophisticated people to be sophisticated. I know it's annoying. I understand it. Remember, sometimes I'll cover deep, hardcore, really cutting-edge stuff, and we always cover important stuff, but sometimes I do the basics because there's a lot of people just don't get it. If you're mad at somebody about some stuff, you're supposed to just totally hate them and just never give them any support. That's stupid. Now, it's easy with the Democrats to do nothing but bash them because they never do anything good. I mean, they literally had the votes with some Republicans with the War Powers Act to stop this war 96 days ago, and they'd had three separate times, and they wouldn't vote to do it. Oh, they'll run their mouths about it all day. It's like the neighbor watches the back door open, and the toddler somehow has gotten out and runs and falls in the pool's drowning, and they're like, my neighbor's bad. They shouldn't have let their son or daughter drown like that. I'm going to sit here and watch the child drown. You're worse than the parents because you know the kid's dying and you're not helping him. So I refuse to just sit here and go, well, I'm done with Trump. And so I'm just going to, you know, done with Trump means I'm criticizing the bad. I'm deeply concerned. And I'll get to that in a moment, what I'm really concerned about, number one. And I'll say this. I think we'll hit this now. If Trump does not come out against Section 224, let's pull that up, of the National Defense Authorization Act 2027, that they're getting ready to pass here in the next few months, that's the main defense budget, trillion plus. If he doesn't call for that to be pulled out that turns our military, our intelligence over to the Israelis, then I am calling for impeachment. It's beyond 25th Amendment because he's got dementia. I'm not saying he has dementia, but that's not the right thing. It's treason. Now, I don't know if Trump knows this is in the legislation. I know Netanyahu says he's talking to Trump and about this joint military weapon development plan, which is this, which is far more than that. And I have a sneaking suspicion Trump does know this is going on, but maybe he doesn't know how bad it is. But if he gets educated on it and doesn't come out against it, then I'm going to bullhorn the White House. I'm going to bullhorn Mar-a-Lago. And the point is the media is all going to cover it. So I know how to make a scene. I don't do that. I'm not a big grandstander, just for stunts. And I am going to go to Congress, and I am going to go completely ape. Because if Trump was going to have the UK merge and get all our secrets, I'd be against it, or anybody else. And I noticed the neocons on X and Rumble, they go, well, what about the Five Eyes? What about, you know, the EU and British intelligence and stuff? You know, we share intel. Yeah, we share intel and threat intel with them, but we don't give them joint weapons development. We don't give them access to everything at DARPA and say total integration of all of our systems and satellites. No, we don't. And if Israel was run by nice people, which they're not with Netanyahu right now, I'd say, no, this is our country. We don't do that. Israel has this long history of spying on us and selling it to the highest bidder, Russia, China, you name it, mainly China. And this is just insane. I mean, I thought Trump trying to pass laws to give big tech total immunity to do whatever they want from state, local government individuals was bad. This is way worse. And I already covered it in the last few days and read the subsections, but I'm going to put section 224 up, guys. We showed it on Monday, but I want over the weekend, but I want to show it again right now. Go read it for yourself, okay? It is unbelievable. In fairness, the crew, I didn't tell them I was about to cover this, so they're scrambling around to find that. But Sean Miller here at AlexJonesLive.com did a great job writing a brief synopsis of this, and the article at AlexJonesLive.com has the links. Israeli influence of the Trump administration reaches a boiling point as the NDAA threatens foreign takeover of America. In a twist and turn of fate, the maverick statesman who built the biggest political realignment of the 21st century with the motto, Make America Great Again, is now presiding over what is perhaps the greatest foreign influence operation ever ran against the United States. At a time when the American public is expressing unprecedented levels of distrust in the Israeli government, Congress just proposed tying the U.S. to the Israeli military more than ever before. Responsible statecraft reported on May 29th. Buried in the House version of the 2027 National Defense Authorization Act, and you just click right there, the version, you can read it, the 2027 National Defense Authorization Act, released last Tuesday, is Section 224, entitled United States-Israel Defense Technology Cooperation Initiative. The provision would arguably do more to intertwine in live time the U.S. military with the Israeli military than the more than $200 billion in military assistance Israel has received from the U.S. since the founding in 48. It's a lot worse than that. The revelation that the U.S. is seeking to wed itself to a foreign government becomes even more shocking when the last decade of right-wing political ideology is taken into account. President Donald Trump ignited the flame of populist nationalism with epic statements such as, Americanism, not globalism, will be our credo, and America first, and only America first, during the 2016 campaign in the first summer of office. Those early years of Trump's political career faced a fierce backlash by the radical leftist Democrats, a party which was heavily in bed with communist China. And so is, the article goes on and on. But pull up in the bill, again, for viewers, I just want to get it on screen so you can pause it and read it if you want. Make it easy for you. Section 224. It's only 5-6 pages. Go read it with your own eyeballs. Lifetime integration of all of our intelligence, satellites, weapon systems, weapons development, everything. Now scroll down. Get it all on record for everybody so they can read it for themselves. Okay? Just get this, read this, look at this, know this, understand this. And call Congress, call talk radio, because this is absolutely treasonous. And again, this is the official version backed by the Republican Party. And this has been out since last, sort of hitting big news last Thursday. So this has been out for like 6-7 days. It's been published for 8 days. And I'm sitting here waiting to have them have a debate about it on Fox News. You know, so many leftist publications and the Rand Corporation and Rockefeller Foundation have reports out decades ago saying, first it starts on Jones, and then within weeks it makes it to Fox News. That's why it must be shut down. Exactly. That's why this show is important. Because we have a big enough audience of you activists to punch these stories out and force it out to a wider debate. And I'll put a date on it. They're going to try to pass this by October. Is when they usually want to get it done. Sometimes it takes longer. But if this provisions is still there in a month, or if it advances to the Senate and they make changes, it comes back. If that's still in the Senate version, whenever that happens, I am going to go on a national campaign on podcast, and I got hundreds and hundreds of them want me on, big ones. I'll exhaust myself, but I'll do it. And I'm going to go on all the shows, and I'm going to go to Mar-a-Lago, and I'm going to go to the White House, and I'm going to make a huge scene to the media, and I'm going to call for Trump's removal from office. Now, I'm not saying Trump knows this. I don't know. Netanyahu a couple months ago said, oh, we're going to get off the U.S. tit because we're going to do joint weapons deals. That's what this is. This is a lot bigger than joint weapons deals. And the way it's hooked into the budget, we won't even know what they're doing. Secret. So it's not just a foreign government merging with ours and getting all our secrets, but it's secret. And once a year, there's a report to Congress. So this is a mega massive deal, and it is my line in the sand. And as far as I'm concerned, Israel's become just as big a threat as communist China. You got Jonathan Pollard, the convicted spy that Trump let out, the Israeli spy, you know, saying in articles and in interviews, oh, I think every American Jew's job is to spy on the U.S., give secrets to Israel. I mean, you know, that is just outrageous. It's absolutely outrageous. And so I'm just marking it here right now that I'm watching this like a hawk. I think all of you should watch it like a hawk. I think all of you should make, you should, all of you, maybe you've never been on YouTube or X or Instagram, shoot a video in your house, read the subsection. Say what you think about this. If you agree with me, say what I've said. Take this interview. Take what I just said right now, this rant. Get this out, man. This is, on America's 250th anniversary, an attempt to end this country as it exists. I mean, they got to have votes in Congress to make D.C. a state or Puerto Rico. And that's a big fight. And now we're talking about making Israel co-equal in the executive over the military and intelligence. So the article's by Sean Miller. It's up on alexjoneslive.com. Get it? Share it? It's important. Now, another article up at alexjoneslive.com. is really good news for the Trump administration, something great that's going on. I covered this some in the first hour, but we'll get back to it now. Trump signs executive order backing major overhaul of childhood vaccine schedule. Depending on how the federal regulations interface with states, it's between 71 and 93 vaccines that they recommend, which then the states push as mandatory and they lie to you. But what really happens with this is it gives liability protection when the executive branch through the NIH makes it a recommended schedule, and they're always trying to add new ones, up to 93 of them. So the way I read this executive order, and it's a report from Kennedy's already put out, it cuts it down to about nine. Nine shots your kid's going to get by 2 years old. Not 93. Now, Trump has finally gotten religion on this, and he says, yeah, we give them too many. We shouldn't be giving them, you know, 70-something shots. Well, it's worse than that. You have to understand that none of these things work. They're all Trojan horse. They're all completely contaminated. It's part of depopulation. We're getting sicker. We're not living as long. This is on purpose, Trump. But I know Trump's behind this because he brought in Kennedy, and Trump has said the things that are in this executive order, and Trump signed this executive order. So Trump gets the credit. Here's the President Trump. Great job. We're seeing a lot of other good stuff from you. And so, you turn over our military and intelligence Israelis, you're a traitor and you'd be removed. I don't know you're behind that. I haven't seen the proof. I know you're behind this. Congratulations. You signed the executive order. So, this is a big deal and a major cause for celebration. But again, I had Bovino, the former head of the Border Patrol, on a couple weeks ago. He tried to be diplomatic, but he said, no, Trump has killed internal enforcement. He said, I know that. But then he went on to say, I don't know who's making the call to bring in all these former NGOs and Democrat leaders to run things, but they're kicking the good guys out, bringing the bad guys in. And he said, I'm going to keep watching this, and I'm going to speak out. It's my duty if I find out this is Trump. Well, Bovino, Trump admin killed military-style deportation strikes after Minneapolis got too hot. So now he's coming out, and now he's speaking out to Border Hawk and others, and we need to investigate, and we need to put pressure on the administration and on Stephen Miller, who's kind of the unofficial border czar. Hey, dude, Bovino's been listing the evil Democrats they're bringing in that ran the previous policy. So it's one thing if you pull back some on something. We want you to press the accelerator, but if you don't just pull back, you bring in the bad guys again that did all the human trafficking and stuff. Well, that's a big problem. Trump admin killed military-style deportation strikes after Minneapolis got too hot. Bovino explained how the USPB tactical units and supporting agencies deployed for military aircraft in the middle of the night took Chicago by storm. Commander Bovino, Border Patrol, was launching nationwide lightning strikes for military aircraft and Minneapolis clashes killed mass deportation momentum. The Trump administration mass deportation crusade was shifting into high gear with the rollout of these nationwide teams. He talked about that on the show. But it got killed. So now the question is it ever going to come back, or is it going to get worse with the Democrats you're bringing in? What the hell's going on here? Pretty big deal. Calling balls and strikes. What you're going to get here. Not cheerleading for Trump. Not making some up against him. Just calling cold hard facts. Hour number four. Straight ahead.
2: 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And liberal media are celebrating with headlines like this. The lights go out at Alex Jones InfoWars, and InfoWars.com, the domain name, now has a message that just says off air. 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And look at there! 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

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They're amazing. We're going to bring on a whole bunch of other hosts on top of it. I'm planning lots of one-hour live, hard-hitting shows, the latest news, breaking developments, a fast guest, pop, pop, pop, pop. And then like a two-hour late-night show that's a little, you know, that's fun, but also serious stuff. But once the new studio is built, it's just going to be great. And have a whole bunch of guests, maybe in-studio audience, all the stuff I got planned as the news director here at the Alex Jones Network. But it takes funds. So support us, and we will build a great operation in the fight against the tyrants. Now, I was sitting here today, and I had a lot to cover and a lot to get to, and I'm going to shoot some special reports today to fill in the gaps what I didn't get to. But last week, Rex hosted the War Room some, and he had Joe Kent on, because Joe Kent's a big fan of the show, and it's just so politically comes on my show, it becomes a political distraction. And he talks to Harris, been going on Harrison's show for years. We were talking about Charlie Kirk being killed back when he was still the director, and it was the cover-up that was going on there of any foreign involvement. And he actually wasn't my source on that, but I had a source that was there in that meeting with Kash Patel about him and Tulsi Gabbard and the argument about it. So I knew about it separately, but he's since confirmed all that.

0: Axios is full of crap. You know, this isn't real. Well, Trump came out last night and said, no, it's all real, and he all but said he leaked it. I knew it was Trump leaked it to Axios. And I knew from sources that that indeed happened. That's happened before, by the way. And you could say, well, that's Trump trying to save face and act like he's against the war. Yeah, at one level, but really what it is a off-ramp for Trump as he realizes that this is going to destroy the economy, made him super unpopular, and we're going to lose the midterms. So, again, people have a weird thinking out there, so I've harped on this. This isn't about Trump's legacy. It isn't about his facelift. If he starts doing the right thing and turns off the funding and intelligence to Ukraine to make them do the deal that's a good deal to end this, that's good for the whole world and good for human lives. And if Trump gets pressure on him and wants to do an off-ramp and blame Netanyahu, who really is, at the end of the day, most to blame, Trump's to blame for being part of it as well, then wonderful. What does that have to do with the people that say they're anti-Trump, mad that I'm saying this is great what Trump's doing? I'm live right now, I guarantee you, in the comments. And I guarantee you, when we take that first hour, when I just did last segment about Trump banning 90% of the poisoned childhood vaccines, that's what they essentially done because there's no liability protection now. That's what's going to happen. They're going to pull them. And I praise Trump for that. It's going to be, you piece of crap, you're back sucking his wiener. You blah, blah, blah. What does that mean? Like, I'm supporting good things they're doing. I'm fighting bad things they're doing. Like, Trump's killed internal enforcement. Bovino broke that weeks ago. Now it's back in the news. We're putting pressure on him. You guys are programmed not to take action. You're programmed to lose. You're trying to program me to lose, and ain't going to happen. I want to salute my son for doing an excellent job interviewing Joe Kent. Rex Jones, straight ahead. Be sure to follow him on X. You'll see a URL coming up.
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3: We're doing today what's called broadcasting, ladies and gentlemen. It's called looking into the camera and talking to the world. I'm joined today by Joe Kent, who I had the honor of meeting in Grand Rapids at the Rage Against the War Machine event. He's with me now, and there's so much I wanted to

0: interview you about and talk to you about. I think really the generational divide is something that I want to touch on. And really, I love what you're saying about building a coalition of the younger people that are really against all this stuff and really abhor it at a deep level. But I want to start off by just kind of like color news of the day type of thing. This has been, you know, the 11th or 12th agreement Trump has claimed is going to be signed. Do you think a peace negotiation or a memorandum of understanding is going to go through?
1: I don't think so, man. And I was just looking at the news before he came on today, and he just got done, I guess, with his meeting. The Iranians came out and said that they kind of rejected what the president had laid out in his Truth Social, or not necessarily rejected it, but said that, you know, it didn't properly characterize their understanding of the agreement. So as of right now, you know, no agreement. It doesn't seem like much has changed. I've been advocating for the president just to basically declare victory.
0: Yes.
1: And,

0: and pull our forces out before there's a, you know, before there's a unfortunate mistake that happens when we exchange fires. We've gone through a couple different iterations where we say the ceasefire is holding, but then we have some brush with the Iranians. We just had our base in Kuwait, was at least targeted. We intercepted the missiles. But the thing with us having to be there in those contested areas is we have to be lucky always. The enemy only has to be lucky once. If tragically we end up losing some troops in one of these exchanges, then we're not going to be able to leave. So right. I'm saying, like, right now, while we can, let's just punch out. We can work everything out else out quietly behind the scenes. And Trump can say that he won this whole thing, because I don't believe right now with the hard lines that he's drawn, the poison pills, I don't think the Iranians are going to accept them.
1: Right.
0: They feel like they have the upper hand.
1: Well, that's the thing, right? Where they get the nuclear program, the civilian nuclear program, and they tie that together with, you know, kind of the mantra, the magic spell, which is Iran must never have a nuclear weapon. You're like, well, the fatwa, they agreed to not have one in 2004. We were the ones that left that agreement. Right. You try to explain that to people, their brains break. What would you have to say to an American that may not be aware of this entire situation and the difference between the civilian nuclear and nuclear program?
0: You know, I would just say, if we look at the long course of all the data that we have on the Iranians, they have never sprinted towards getting a nuclear weapon. It's easy to characterize the Iranians as like crazy jihadis, because a lot of their terrorist organizations will use some jihad-like references. And without getting too in detail on like Shias versus Sunnis,
1: sure.
0: The Iranians have always kind of had a very measured escalation ladder. The Shia militants that they support and they fund have only attacked us when we've gone into the Middle East.
1: Right.
0: So they haven't, these aren't the guys that are getting on airplanes to fly over here and kill Americans. Their nuclear program is very similar as well. In about 2003, the Supreme Leader, the guy that we killed at the beginning of this, he put out a fatwa, a religious decree, which most Americans would be like, I don't really care about an Islamic religious decree. Neither do I, quite frankly. I care about the actions that came next. So the fatwa said that it's, you know, forbidden for Iran to have a nuclear weapon. He, because their system is hybrid between, you know, the Shia religion and the government, he gave a bunch of Shia religious reasons why they wouldn't have a nuclear weapon. But also it was very pragmatic, because at the time we had just invaded Iraq, because we said Saddam has weapons of mass destruction. Saddam never really came clean because he wanted the Iranians to think he had a nuclear weapon. So Saddam always kind of beat his chest a little bit publicly about like, well, maybe I do have a nuclear weapon. But then a couple of years later, Gaddafi said, well, I don't want to get the Saddam treatment, Gaddafi in Libya. And he gave up all of his enrichment, all of his nuclear
1: program. Did not end well. Did not end well for him.
0: Did not end well for him or for Saddam.
1: Yes. Yes.
0: So over time, the Iranians.
1: My bad.
0: Yeah. So over time, the Iranians, they held the fatwa. They didn't develop any nuclear weapons, but they basically said, like, we're going to have what I call the Goldilocks version. They're going to have something halfway in between where they're going to say, we could have a nuclear weapon. We're going to retain the ability to enrich, and we're going to use some of it for civilian purposes. But we are not going to actually get a nuclear weapon. So it was less dramatic than, you know, what the North Koreans did. So that was actually holding. That prohibition was holding up until this last iteration of the war. And once President Trump came back into the office, number one, the Iranians withheld their proxies from attacking us. Under Biden, the proxies were attacking us because they didn't respect Biden. But they held back those proxies up until, again, this last iteration of the war. Even during the 12-day war at Midnight Hammer, the proxies didn't attack us. So the Iranians actually, I'm no fan of the Ayatollahs. I've fought these guys in the streets of Baghdad and Najaf, et cetera, before. But they actually are fairly pragmatic, and they do observe a close escalation ladder. So they are people that we can deal with. We're not going to agree all the time, but I do believe we can deal with them.
1: What's really going on here? Why are we at war with Iran? What is the true reason? Because, you know, after us talking for a little bit, it doesn't seem to truly be about the nuclear weapon. You know, oftentimes it's like this game where they move the goalposts. They talk about nuclear weapon, then civilian enrichment, and then the ballistic missiles. And go, ballistic missiles, what does that have to do with the nuclear weapon? They go, well, we don't want them to be able to hit Israel. We got to have restrictions to their ballistic missile program. I heard Hannity talk about this. I've heard Levin talk about this ad nauseum. What is it really about? Why is this war actually happening?
0: this is happening because the Israelis, from an Israeli optic, and they're actually correct on this, this is probably the most vulnerable that not – actually not right now, but prior to this war starting, the Iranians were the most vulnerable that they've been. They've done an enormous – they've done a great job of actually coming back, and now they have a lot of advantages that they didn't have before. They weren't flexing before. But when President Trump came into office, October 7th had happened, you know, basically 2 years right. before the Israelis went, you know, they did horrific things in Gaza, but they did significant damage to Hamas. They did significant damage to Hezbollah. They had the pagers operation. They killed the leader of Hezbollah, Hassan Nasrallah. Assad had just fallen. So Assad was no longer there in their backyard, basically supplying Hezbollah. So they assessed that, like, look, our enemies are on their back heel right now. Now we need to go after the head of the snake, the country that we've wanted to take down basically for the last 25 plus years.
1: Right.
0: We assessed the Ayatollahs as weakest. We're going to go for it. But they knew that they couldn't do it on their own. They needed to get us on board.
1: Yes.
0: This is where you saw what I described in my resignation letter. The echo chamber come in. The Israelis really used the full scope of their access to American officials, American media, AIPAC, the lobby. It was a full court press to get this issue of, you know, enriched uranium front and center to move that red line. Trump tried to take that issue off the playing field with Operation Midnight Hammer by taking away their, you know, ability to enrich uranium. But the Israelis kept coming. I believe they were able to convince President Trump that this whole thing was going to be quick and easy, just like Venezuela. They got him on board.
1: Right.
0: And the rest, why he's not just walking away right now, that leads me to ask other questions that we can discuss. But that's kind of the short answer of how we got into this.
1: I mean, basically, back in the old days during, you know, the heyday InfoWars, like 2016, really to like 2018, 2020, we were basically Olympic champion water carriers for Trump. Like, he was our guy. We believed in him. Like, that's what I grew up doing. I was a child political pundit. Okay, so I sang this man's praises literally for a decade, but I did it from a genuine perspective of believing in the mission. And I said, hey, this guy's a pragmatist. When I watched the 60 Minutes documentary or interview, excuse me, where the guy says, you say you'd get along with Putin. Putin's a killer, sir. Don't you know Putin's a killer? And Trump goes, you think we're so innocent. I thought that was beautiful. That's the country. Like, be real, be honest about it. And then from there, make real pragmatic decisions where we can have cooperation and we can end the wars. I didn't realize he was just saying, hey, we're going to be able to do this, so I'm going to do it too. And that's the thing that broke my heart. You know, like, none of this makes me happy. Like, the criticism that we have to do, the due diligence we have to do, none of it makes me happy. And a part of me has to wonder how much of this is due to the boomer problem, the old age problem, the guy who is 80 years old and probably sleeps for like 3 hours a night and is led around through a series of rooms to rubber stamp and sign various documents that he may not know anything about. And then all you're surrounded by are your friends, right? And your friends are all younger than you. They're all rich, as rich or richer than you. And they know the right thing for you to do. So just go ahead and sign it. How much of it is that? Do you think he's being, you know, I think he's in a bad circle?
0: Yeah, there's definitely a lot of that. And I feel the same way you do. I mean, I got involved in politics largely because of President Trump. I took out one of the Trump impeachment voters in a congressional primary and then was honored to serve in his administration. So the actions that he's taken in the last 18 months, I agree with you. They're heartbreaking. They're very frustrating. A lot of this is the control mechanisms, I think, of just having a really, really tight circle. In the lead up to the 12-day war and Midnight Hammer, we had a really robust debate because the president does actually have, if he would use it, although it's being thinned out every day, a really diverse cabinet. And so the deputies committees process we were doing, the National Security Council process that we were doing, that was really robust. After Operation Midnight Hammer, his circle really shrunk. You've got it right there on the screen. That's kind of who he has around him in general. And obviously, if he would just stick his head up and look at the results that he's getting, he would see that, you know, what he was promised is not what has been delivered. And so why he's not being more critical and bringing in more advisors. I honestly, that part, I don't know. I was around the president enough. I mean, I wasn't primary cabinet, so I wasn't with him every 5 minutes, but, you know, I had a good deal of exposure to him. He's not senile. He's still very much with it. He's still very sharp. That's why, again,
1: okay,
0: a lot of times when people ask me what's going on, I'm like, you know, it is a head scratcher.
1: Okay.
0: You go to like,
1: sorry to interrupt you. I'm notorious about that.
0: There you go.
1: I'm very bad about that. That's my worst broadcasting quality as a broadcaster. But getting back into it, When you're talking about Trump, I was watching a Mario Newfall interview that you did, and you were, you know, talking about the Hezbollah pager operation. You were saying, well, if they're willing to do that because it's in their strategic interest, what else, you know, could they be capable of doing, you know, maybe domestically to us here? I want to go ahead and roll the Greenblatt clip. That's clip 13, pager tactics. I want to go ahead and roll this for you.
2: We've got to start doing things differently. And the same goes here in Israel. This means that the problem won't be solved by yet another new Knesset task force. It won't be solved by the government just throwing money at the problem. It won't be solved by the IDF spokesperson's unit issuing updated talking points or suddenly using TikTok. Like us in America, you need to adopt new strategies, to experiment with creative tactics, to study the results and scale what works. Maybe it's a whole new IDF unit, call it 8300, to lead this fight. But we need the kind of genius that manufactured Apollo gold pagers and infiltrated Hezbollah for over a decade to prepare for this battle. We need the kind of courage that executed Operation Deep Layer inside Syria and destroyed Iranian missile manufacturing capabilities to undertake this mission.
1: All right,
2: mission.
1: Pause it. That's enough, Ann. Get him off the screen. See, I take that as a personal threat, okay? You're not allowed to say that to me. I'm an American citizen. You work for a foreign government, okay? And you could say, oh, it's American organization, ADL. I don't care. Where does the money come from? What are your thoughts on that, Joe Kent?
0: I'm not familiar with who that is. That's the ADL.
1: That's the head of the ADL. And... that's Jonathan Greenblatt.
0: Yeah. Yeah, I mean, I'm not sure what he was getting at there. But look, the Israeli influence in our own government, I think, is something that we don't take seriously enough. It's almost become something taboo to talk about behind closed doors. I saw that. I was surprised that nobody was just kind of calling it out. We do a very bad job of we on one hand will recognize that Israel has a very capable intelligence service that's actually very impressive. But then we kind of are naive and think that they would not use that against us when American support for Israeli operations is basically essential for the survival of their country. Sure. And so I think we need to be much more realistic, especially as we kind of scratch our head and say, like, what could be influencing President Trump?
1: So the reason why, sorry to interrupt, the reason why I throw that up, Harrison Smith, who's done an interview with you, he's got a video. It's got like 35 million views. It's called The Eight Front War. And it's basically a montage of Netanyahu saying, hey, you know, the next real battle, you know, is digital. It's information. We got to do media. And the reason why I played the video clip of Greenblatt runs the ADL. We look at it as domestic American citizens, as people that do media. This is like, you know, this is Red Dawn. This is the people parachuting in from a foreign government, a foreign country. And you can say, oh, it's an American organization, blah, blah, blah. No, it's not. It's not an American organization because Americans don't do this, okay? And I don't consider censorship to be an American value, much like the genocide. I want to ask you this question right now. I got to be honest about this. This is why I got back into it. Okay. It was at first Ukraine, where conservatively, you know, 1.5 million people are dead, probably a lot more. But really, the Gaza and Lebanon issue. What is going on? Why do we co-sign this? Is it because Americans are ignorant because they don't know? Those are our bombs, right?
0: Yeah, 100%. I mean, we fund the IDF. So, again, this is where we're just not realistic with the way that we approach the Israelis. The Israelis do a good job of having people who sound like you and I, because they're dual citizens usually,
1: right,
0: engage with us so you can let your guard down and you can think that you're dealing with like some guy from Miami.
1: Right.
0: But really you are dealing with someone who has a very, very different view of the world and a very different view of warfare. And warfare is brutal. And the Israelis fight in a very brutal, old school, salt the earth type
1: rise
0: way.
1: Rise and kill them first.
0: We're seeing that. We're seeing that in Gaza, yet at the same time, we don't acknowledge it that we're funding it. And I don't think we would fund, you know, one of our Five Eyes partners if they were doing something similar. As a matter of fact, I think that we would kind of call that out. But for some reason, because of the propaganda war that the Israelis run, because of how much money they pump into our elections, no one wants to come out and say that. And so we do turn a blind eye to it. And obviously that's morally horrible, but also like we have to take a step back and say, like, what ire does that get us from the rest of the world? And is that worth it? Because at the end of the day, like, what do we get from Israel? And people say, oh, we get some intelligence, whatever, et cetera. But is even that on its best day worth the amount of ire that we get from these Middle Eastern countries? Because at the end of the day, Israel doesn't really have any natural resources. The only reason they're a regional power is because of what we give them.
1: Well, they make
0: war, Joe. At the
1: end
0: of the day, speaking.
1: They make war.
0: Yeah.
1: They generate a need for the MIC, for the military industrial complex. That's what all of this is. And you're making the pragmatist, like, resource based calculation, which I also agree with. And it's horrible. It's terrible. I don't want to pay for a single murder. I don't want to pay for a single dead American soldier. I don't want to pay for a single dead Palestinian girl. Okay. Period. Or Iranian. I don't care. Whatever. Just make it stop. And I think that's why your point of just telling Trump, hey, just declare victory and go home. I got huge issues with President Trump. I immensely dislike, perhaps even hate him now. That's my view personally. But if he just left and came home, it would be a lot harder for me to criticize him than it is right now. And that would objectively be good policy. What is your impassioned pitch? Why does that need to happen?
0: He just needs to look at the results. Like, if there was a military solution right now, if the Pentagon could come in with a cohesive plan that says if we bomb, destroy, kill X, Y, and Z, we're out of this thing, he would have done it. He would have done it months ago, and this whole thing would be over. It's pretty evident there's no military solution. When we went in to go recover our fighter pilots, we got a taste, and we got very lucky. Thankfully, we didn't lose anybody. But we got a taste of how hard it would be to actually do boots on the ground. We attempted some goofy, we're going to arm the Kurds. Nobody, I guess, consulted a map to see, like, how small the Kurdish territory is compared to the rest of Iran. So there's no military solution. There's no boots on the ground solution. If the Israelis could do some great intelligence coup, they would have done it by now. So our military efforts have reached their limit. That's obvious to the president. The diplomacy track, we continue to insert these poison pills, and the Iranians have been very upfront about what the poison pills are and why they're not going to give up and acquiesce, because they feel that they're militarily winning, and they're winning by not losing. They can expend very little resources, and they can shut down the Straits of Hormuz, etc. So basically, it's like, Mr. President, you are out of other options right now. You can control, for now, you can control the U.S. media and a lot of public opinion. Your supporters are going to go absolutely crazy and move out with whatever you say. So why not just say that you won? Every time he talks about Iran, he gives this punch list. He's like, we bombed their Navy. We killed the Supreme Leader. He does like a Trump rally speech on it, which is what he is incredibly talented at. Why doesn't he just give that speech while our guys come home? Because here's the thing. President Trump likes leverage. He likes to be in control. If we have our troops within reach of the Iranians, we are giving the Iranians the ability to drag us back into the fight on their terms.
1: Right.
0: Operation Midnight Hammer,
3: and I think they figured it out
0: when it comes time to choose who's going to sit in the Oval Office, who's going to be the president. Because at the end of the day, the president really can't affect a lot of the different social issues and a lot of the different, more local issues, culture war issues that get so much attention. Like, the president really can't do a lot with, like, you know, healthcare policy, abortion, these different things that take up so much of our bandwidth, but they can affect foreign policy. And if they get us drug off into these wars, that will spike gas prices. That will send, you know, trillions of dollars overseas, and potentially that'll even send more young men and women off to die on foreign battlefields, you know, for nothing but this empire. So yes. When we go to choose our next president, it's got to be someone that's going to commit to keep us out of these wars, to keep the Israeli and any foreign influence, I don't care what country it is, keep their influence out of our government and actually start prioritizing our own nation. That's going to make us safer.
1: Yes.
0: That's going to make it so that our leaders actually deal with what affects our daily lives here in America.
1: Yes, I 100% agree. And really, why I'm a big fan of your policies, you've been good on Ukraine, you've been good on this, and I really think that's the litmus test for, hey, are we serious about no foreign entanglements? Because I feel like there's two power blocks in Washington. I feel like there's kind of the more Euro-Russia-centric one that, you know, kind of wants a World War III with Putin and whatnot. And then we got the new faction that's concerned over the IMEC corridor and China's land expansion and the battle in the Levant with Israel being our aircraft carrier, so to speak. And I think it's really important that we have Americans out there that are saying, hey, both are bad. Both are a problem. We don't need to be doing these things. We're becoming Brazil, ladies and gentlemen. I don't know if you looked around at the potholes and the conditions, everything. This country is descending down the ladder. And I think it's important, Joe, that we got people like you that are here to talk about, hey, maybe we can do something about this. Maybe we can stop this slide off into oblivion and reclaim what we have or had. And that is, in my view, the American Republic. not the U.S.-Israeli empire. And I think that's what we need to return to. We're going to come right back after a little bit of a network break here. I got a lot more questions to ask you on the generational divide. I kind of chuckled, I have to be honest. I was making my boomer jokes and kind of laughed at a couple of them. That made me smile. So we're going to get back into it, joined by the great Joe Kent on the Alex Jones Network. Please repost, share the live feeds, share the live links, and do not forget, if you love this, you want to support the broadcast, go to thealexjonesstore.com for the highest quality supplements in the entire world. I'm Rex Jones, your guest host for today, joined by Joe Kent. We'll be right back.

0: We have to get more people hired. We have to finish the new big studios. We have to have our legal defense and offense, and we have to move forward. So now is the time. Have we not delivered to you in the fight against tyranny? Have you not delivered supporting us as Symbiotic? A win-win situation. Like he says in Gladiator after he chops up, you know, the four guys just a few seconds. He says, are you not entertained? Are you not entertained? And I say, are you not empowered? Are the tyrants not scared? Are they not coming after me and my crew? You want somebody to fight? You want somebody to stand up for you? Well, then you got to back them. And those that have backed us, I salute you from the bottom of my heart. And those that have shared the articles and videos, that's great. But it's different classes of people. It's people that tune in and get the knowledge, but are scared or lazy or whatever. Then there's people that at least share the articles and videos, and Paul Revere it. We appreciate you. Okay? So you got like copper, you know, on the bottom. At least you listen, but I hope people learn from this through osmosis or something. Then you got the silver folks that at least share the articles and videos to wake up other people. And then you got the gold standard, the people that do it all, and the people that get great products that are smart enough to say, wow, this guy really knows what he's talking about. I believe him. He'd only sell me something that works. And then they try it. We have a 90%+ reorder rate with supplements because I wouldn't sell you something that doesn't work. I'm not stupid. That's why I don't serve evil. I know the second, third, fourth order events of it will destroy me. Plus, I don't like it. I don't enjoy it. I feel good being truthful. I feel good being honest. I feel good stomping tyrants politically into the ground nonviolently. Slashing their throats nonviolently, stabbing ice picks in their heads nonviolently, cutting their heads off nonviolently, ripping their entrails out politically nonviolently. I like just breaking their bones and grinding them down to make my bread. Fee-fi-fo-fum. I smell the blood of satanic globalist scum. Be they alive or be they dead, I'll grind their bones to make my bread. You want somebody to fight for you? Well, you better believe you got it. The real McCoy. The spirit of resistance and victory. And they know it, and it's why they fear it. And if you will simply join me and ask God for this spirit to lead, God, and direct us, the spirit that overcomes, God doesn't give us over to a spirit of weakness and fear, but one is a roaring lion that conquers, that destroys tyrants, that overcometh. And when the enemy comes in like a flood, the Spirit of the Lord lifts up a standard against it. And we are the crucible. We are the shield of the people. We are the standard. We have the Spirit. We have the will. But we have to have no fear and commit to this fight. Give me your word of mouth. Give me your prayers to God for our providence and support, because if God be with us, who can stand against us? 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But those of you that have supported us, you know who you are, and I thank you from the bottom of my soul.
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2: Best afternoon show in the entire world. Really enjoying it here in the new Austin, Texas, Alex Jones Live Studios, AJN Network. I am your embattled host today, Rex Jones, joined by Joe Kent. But I was referencing a couple Jonathan Pollard clips referencing the coming war on Turkey, and then, of course, the threatening of the nuclear weapons use back during the Yom Kippur War that I wanted to reference. Let's go ahead and roll these two clips.
3: I'm not so sure that we will have as easy a time with the Turks as we've had with the Iranians. I've been following Turkish military doctrine, and
4: the strongest army in the Middle East.
3: The storm is coming.
4: Yes, of course.
5: I'm a member of NATO.
3: And even worse, they're a member of NATO. So I look at Iran as a problem we absolutely have to finish. And I'll explain what I mean by that. Gaza, same thing. And the Hezbollah. Why? Why am I fixated on this now? Because we have to be prepared for the next war, which will be probably against Turkey and Egypt. For the United States,
6: all right, pause
3: and the
6: it.
3: West.
6: All right, so this is Jonathan Pollard. And Jonathan Pollard got a 30-year sentence for espionage, treason, whatever you want to call it. He was spying on the U.S. for the Israelis. Of course, he gets pardoned or whatever. He flies over to Israel. There is literally photographic evidence of him kissing the ground, kissing the tarmac at Netanyahu's feet. You cannot make this stuff up. He's also, you know, all the way back in 2011 being visited by Huckabee, being helped by Huckabee. So you can't say that this, you can call it extreme, but lens of thought is not at least prevalent in some of these circles and some of these people that are being influenced. Joe, what do you think about this?
7: With what he's saying, I believe it because you're seeing the Israelis right now trying to do a lot of outreach to the Kurds who, you know, have a long-going dispute, to say the least. With the Turks, there's just been a lot of saber rattling there, and this was inevitable. This was actually one of the other dangers of what we did in Syria by taking out Assad. Obviously, the big issue there was we emboldened a lot of jihadis. One of them currently runs Damascus, but we did take away some sort of a buffer that was between the Turks and the Israelis. And now there's going to be a competition in the region for who actually is going to be the biggest shot caller there, because the Turks, they're a NATO member. They have a very, very competent, very capable military as well. And that is just unacceptable for the Israelis. And the Israelis, I believe, if they can convince us to leave NATO or to get the Turks out of NATO, I think we're going to see a conflict there in the future. It'll probably start in Syria initially, but it's just going to spiral out from there. What's our interest? Why are we even involved?
6: I didn't even think to ask you about Al-Shara, now Al-Julani, who comes over to the White House and, you know, kind of daps up President Trump. And President Trump goes, "You smell phenomenal. Look at this guy. He smells great." What is going on? I guess that actually makes sense if you make the Turkey connection and then what's going to happen there. I want to roll the second Jonathan Pollard clip. And this is one I've played this literally probably 100 times on my personal show. I always make the point to show people, hey, he claims that they've threatened the use of nuclear weapons in the past to get an arms embargo lifted. We don't know if that's true or not. He claims it. Let's go ahead and roll the tape.
3: For the United States and the West, nuclear weapons at any level, tactical, strategic, EMPs, whatever, are viewed as something that should only be used as a last resort. And even then, very carefully, on an escalation ladder, as they say. With me, I don't care if you start throwing nukes immediately, responsibly, but immediately.
6: And all right, pause it really quick. I messed up a little bit. I don't have the right video. He's talking to an African-American woman about nuclear weapons in the Yom Kippur War. See if you can find it and look it up on X. The point I'm trying to make is he's very flippant about this, and he says that they've threatened to use them before. He said, look, we were in a situation where we were hurting really bad. We parked the F-4 on the runway. We told the Americans to use their eye in the sky to take a look under the wing. Had some unconventional weapons on there. The arms embargo lifted the next day. Is this a way an ally should treat us?
7: No, not at all. I mean, in general, the way that the Israelis deal with us is not a way. Not even really an ally. A country that we are paying for. I mean, like in a business relationship, they are the junior partner. However, when you hear them address us and deal with us, it's not a junior partner relationship. And again, a lot of this is because we don't view the Israelis in a very clear-eyed way, but also because we've become so reliant on Israeli intelligence. A lot of our intelligence muscles have atrophied, and so we do kind of go to them. We're like, well, they are giving us this great intelligence, and we need it. I think that's nonsense. I think we have a very capable intelligence community. If we would just have to do some retooling here and there, I think we could do our own collection. But this is kind of the way the Israelis address us in general. And again, it's time for us to sober up.
6: Yes.
7: And realize how much we're paying for these guys, for Israel.
6: We're
7: and
6: drunk.
7: What we get in return.
6: We're drunk. We got a mistress and she's too expensive. It's time to end the relationship.
7: Yeah.
6: That's what it sounds like to me. I'm going to roll the Jonathan Pollard clip now. if we have it available. All right, I'm guest hosting. I'm a little junior. I make a little mistake from time to time. But once we roll the clip, people really understand the way it's flippantly talked about. And this is nearly, I think, 50 years ago. So this longstanding foreign policy of, oh, it's okay to bully or threaten or intimidate the United States. Why is it okay for the nation that we subsidize to treat us this way? It's not okay. And this is why young Americans are angry, because we've grown up in a world where we have not even an inkling of sovereignty. This is the problem. We're going to go ahead and roll it now.
3: Okay, let me give you an example of that. I was criticized very heavily for opposing the ceasefire, the American imposed ceasefire in Lebanon on us. And I was told by certain people in the government, look, we didn't have choice because we were being threatened with a complete cutoff of arms. So I listened to this. And the individual telling me this said, you don't believe this or what? I said, no, I believe that the O'Biden administration, as I called it, did threaten us. But I said, you're mistaken if you think there's never a choice. There was a choice. He said, well, what? Is it to have our weapons cut off? I said, no, let me bring you back to October 1973 during the Yom Kippur War, when Henry Kissinger instituted an arms embargo against us. He stopped the aerial resupply of our army at that point to extract diplomatic concessions from us. And what happened? What happened was an A-4 Skyhawk was parked at Tel Nof Air Base with some interesting weapons under its wings. And we told the Americans, take your eye in the sky and take a good look at the airplane that's on that runway. And the next day, the airlift started.
6: Okay, take us out. We got Jabba the Hutt with a beard and a tiny hat threatening the country, bragging about how they threatened the country into submission. And he goes on to say the arms embargo lifted the next day. Joe, I don't have the credibility to do it. You got to tell young people about this, about like the denigration of our country and what's gone on. It makes me sick.
7: It's an off-balance relationship, to say the very least, to put it mildly, especially if you look at the wars we fought in the Middle East, the wars I fought in. I lost my late wife. I lost countless friends fighting these wars that really, at the end of the day, only benefited Israel. They obviously benefited, you know, the neocons and the military-industrial complex, but there's lots of crossover there. But we've just got to stop this. This next generation that's kind of coming into age and coming into political awareness, they've got to draw a very hard line and say that foreign governments don't get to dictate our policy for us, period, end of story. And we're not going to tolerate politicians that are deeply embedded with these guys. Sure. We're not going to tolerate politicians that, even though it's legal, are going to take millions and millions of dollars and still pretend like they have some individual agency and they're not influenced by this policy.
6: Well, I
7: said in my video, the young people give me hope, because I do think that they're not going to tolerate
6: That's a perfect tie-in, okay? Because what you're referencing is like, it's good for the neocons, good for the military-industrial complex. Who is that also good for? The people that own the most stocks, who are the oldest people. So it's like this demonic negative feedback loop. And there's a reason why there's support for these wars. Technically, there's a reason why these people do exist. Like, they're not all bots. It's not all like a Mossad or CIA like AI creation. There are real people out here that I've interviewed that proudly beat their chest and support these things, and they're all over the age of 65. I've met him. I make it my mission to talk to 20 people every day. I want to show you this street interview I did with the boomer, if we can go ahead and get that ready, because I'm on West Campus. I'm around all these young people. The one old guy that I walk up to and ask a question, he's immediately like, Heil Netanyahu, basically. Go ahead and roll the clip.
4: Iran has been a cancer in the Middle East for a long time, and this war is like chemotherapy getting rid of a cancer. My problem is I know too much about history, and unfortunately, we have to do this. States, it sucks. I've lost a lot of money because of it. Have you ever been to Dachau?
6: You're talking about the Holocaust and stuff like that, right? But what does that have to do with the modern state of Israel?
4: It has everything to do with it. If you go there, or you go to Auschwitz, you're going to see what happened to them. They have the right to return to what was originally their homeland.
6: 3,000 years ago, the Bible says, and all of that.
4: It's all in the prophecies.
6: So you talk about Dachau. What about Gaza? All right, pause it really quick. There's so much to break down here, okay? there's this weird stolen valor complex that the boomers have about World War II. And they think because their parents were involved in it, they were involved in it, and it gives them infinite license to paint whatever worldview they want. So that's number one, and the young people reject that. And Joe, if you come at them with the message of exposing that, I think that they're going to glom onto you, because that's how I feel. It's an outrage. Number two, he says, it's fulfilled in all the prophecies. I thought we were trying to stop evil theocracy. I thought we were a constitutional republic. I didn't realize we were a theocracy as well. So you see the insanity, and it's just, they live in like a Marvel movie they've created for themselves. You understand because you've literally been there and done that, but the younger people understand kind of on an instinctual level because everything's always gotten worse around us. The policies that have led us here are not things that we voted for or things that we wanted. They were pushed on us from decades prior. And a lot of these things, especially things the CIA does and military, other organizations, it's something that's handed down via administration to administration. And it's like webs within webs, and it just gets messed up. So what do you think about all of this?
7: Well, I think you're right that the boomer generation, like they have been pretty heavily propagandized. The war propaganda, unfortunately, still works on a lot of them. There's a whole other element of, you know, evangelical Christianity. I'm a Christian. I'm a follower of Christ.
6: Sure.
7: But there is a whole propaganda wing that's kind of taken that over to weave in, you know, the secular state of Israel as being part of prophecy, which it just doesn't make any sense. But I think some of those boomers, we might be able to wing back over to our side. But even then, like all his arguments, it's like, okay, fine. Even if all that, what you're saying is true, what does that have to do with like enabling the Israelis to invade Iran, making gas prices go up here? I just think that logic, even if you believed like, I don't know, half of what that guy was saying, you're still going to have a really hard time justifying this war. Sure. And that's where I think like the boomers are just, they've lost the younger generation. They've really lost the plot. And where the boomer generation is getting most of their information, it's, you know, it's from cable TV. It's from the newspapers. It's from mailers in the mail. When I ran for Congress, just a couple years ago, I didn't realize that people still like looked at the things they got in the mail. And they're right. Like, no, you have to buy mailers because they actually work. That blew my mind, but it's true. However, like as the boomers phase out, I mean, and we get more young people to vote, this is why I tell the young people, they got to get out there and vote, because like we don't really even have to persuade the young people very much. Instinctually, like you said, they understand, like, why am I supporting what's going on in Gaza? Why do I care about this whole Iran thing? If it was like we had to go strike a country that was about to strike us, it was quick and done really quickly. And it was clearly defined and explained to them. Smart. They'd get on board as long as it, you know, the facts checked out there. But this is what gives me hope. Boomers can be very frustrating to deal with, especially when we see the way that they vote and the logic that they use, but their time, thankfully, is kind of coming to an end. I don't, you know, want the boomers. My parents are boomers. I don't want my.
6: Sure.
7: You know, but
6: sure.
7: They're losing political power.
6: No, my grandparents are boomers as well. I have respect for my elders and everything. But when you watch Fox News and when Thomas Massie comes out, it makes the statement of, hey, to Fox News only households, please vote for me. I'm a good guy. We shouldn't be having to make appeals like that in this country. You know, we should have free and open debate, but unfortunately, we have that elder segment of the population that's been so heavily propagandized through time. I often say this, you know, you're young, you're interfacing with screens all the time. You're like, get away from me. But they have like this weird hypnotic worship with the TV. And I think, Joe, like, I really want to encourage you. I'm just a bumpkin sitting here. I really want to encourage you to do more media. And, you know, maybe even to do your own show. Hell, come on the new network. Why not? Right? Trying to go live 19 hours a day. If you're able to kind of do deep dives and explain to the young people, not just that this is happening, but that it doesn't make sense. We're looking for answers right now. And we're so disrespected. They disrespect us. Everyone under the age of 30. They say, oh, you just want to watch, you know, internet streamers. You just want to watch, you know, basically porn tier acting of people hitting each other and wearing wigs in the street. No. We care about the world we live in. We want to have children. We want to have a country. We want to have life. Joe, do you love life? What do you love about life?
7: Everything about life. I love our country. Love my kids. I got a 10-year-old and about to be 9-year-old. So I've got a lot left. A lot more life to live ahead of me. I love this country. I love our freedoms. I love the people in our country. I think it's the coolest thing that you talk to 20 people a day. That's an awesome goal. I think if more people did that, the country would just be in a better spot altogether. But there's a lot that's worth fighting for in our nation.
6: Yes.
7: And I had an awesome opportunity in my last job right before I left in the National Counterterrorism Center to work with a lot of people that were just coming into government service, a lot of, you know, Gen Zs and younger millennials, the under 30 crowd. And they're sharp, they're fired up, they're patriotic. And really for me, a big reason why I left is I watched my generation, the post 9/11 generation, really the zeal and the passion that we had for our country after 9/11. I watched that be exploited. And we got sent off. We thought we were going to save our nation. We thought that we were going to be like the World War II generation. We were going to go fight. We were going to make our country better, come back, and the country would just continue to, you know, become more prosperous. But, you know, after a while, I realized that we were lied to. And I see the same hope and the same spark with the younger generation. But what I would say the younger generation has that we didn't have is they actually have a healthy skepticism. And as long as we can hone that skepticism in the right direction and, you know, like Charlie Kirk would say, keep questioning things. It's the only thing that keeps us free. And so that's really what I respect about this younger generation is like they really take that to heart. And so they give me a lot of hope. So again, yes, if we can get this younger generation out there to mobilize and to vote, we're going to take back the Republic in a big way. And I think big changes will come, whether that comes through the vehicle of the Republican Party or there actually is an independent and a third party that establishes just out of this frustration of the failure of the two political parties.
6: That's an excellent question. Sorry, I'm serial interrupting. Like I said, it's my worst quality. But getting back into it, so we're about to enter the post-Trump era because I don't think he's going to run again for a third term. He's an old guy. He's leaving after 2028, right? That's what's going to happen. We have a situation where we have these dark horse candidates, whether that's a MTG, whether that's a Thomas Massie, whether that's yourself, who knows, or somebody else. And then you have kind of the more establishment wing of like a JD, of like a Rubio, of some of these like big Republican governors, like a DeSantis or something. I really think that once it's all said and done and once we kind of enter the twilight of the Trump presidency and move on, people are not prepared for the new world. And I'm kind of happy because I remember the time before all this and we're going to return to that. And it really is going to be who has the most coherent message to get to the American people, because the American people haven't been given a message in a very long time. It's a smothering. We're not told the truth about anything. We're just led off on a various like rabbit trail or wild goose chase. We're going to enter a time where sadly things are going to get a lot worse and a lot more expensive, but that's going to make people realize that we actually need a change. Now, the dangerous thing about this situation is I was watching Harrison do a show on this the other day. How does the communist agitator get the guy to join his side? He says, well, your boss doesn't take care of you. You don't have health care. You can't afford to eat, can't afford to take care of your family, can't afford to live. Come join our side, brother. Come be our comrade. And then millions die and cities burn. So we have to have an answer on our side against that to say, hey, we actually have Constitution, Declaration of Independence, Bill of Rights, common sense, all these great works from these great minds. And if we just adopt the system we already are supposed to use, we'll be okay. I think that's a real message to give people, is just fall in love with this country again. Fall in love with what this country really is, what America really is. It is a republic. It is a representative democracy. And I think at this point in time, Joe, it's very clear to everybody, even under the age of 65, I would just say broadly, that, you know, we have an occupied government and we don't have representative democracy. And there's a revolution over that back in the day. So what are your thoughts?
7: I think you bring up a good point about the post-Trump era, which, I mean, it's debatable. After the midterms, it might start then, because I think you're going to see a lot of Republicans kind of say like, well, you know, I got to start worrying about the next election. So they're going to start moving away from President Trump. But the problem that we're going to have that's going to create the space for, you know, a President Gavin Newsom or something even worse is going to be the amount of like just mistrust there is with anybody with an R by their name because of what happened with MAGA. What President Trump did in 2024 was historic. The coalition that he built, the 77 million votes, the popular vote, the Electoral College, because of the platform that he ran on, was amazing. But then what he's done in the last 18 months, he's probably jaded a lot of people from voting, you know, for someone who identifies as a Republican or anybody who is in this last administration. And so we're going to have to present an alternative. And it's not just going to be one person. It's going to be an entire team. We're going to have an entire team and say, hey, this is the guy at the top of the ticket. This is going to be the vice president. And this is going to be the people who are going to staff out his cabinet. And if it's going to be, and if it has to be authentic people who have a track record of being honest, this is why I think like that Massie is just so powerful, because he basically just has always voted in accordance with the Constitution, his principles, his district. Even though he was punished for it, he just walked out with all of his integrity. And I think that really resonates with people. And we need to be able to communicate this on the media and in long form too, because this the standard like political talking points and the media clips that get sent out there – I just don't think people fall for those anymore.
6: It's done. It's
7: gotta,
6: over.
7: It's going to have to be these type of conversations.
6: It's done. It's not acceptable anymore. It makes us all vomit, and we all recognize it. We all see it. That's the fact. That's reality. It makes people so sick they're not even politically engaged, and that's a part of the trick. That's a part of the whole PSYOP, too, is to make you feel so bad because you see the propaganda that's put out that you don't even want to fix the problem. And I think it's worth reminding people, like we just did, we're followers of Christ. We believe in Jesus Christ, the living God, and all of that 100%. And these people, ultimately, this is an atheist Satanist project, okay? If you look at anything where there's mass death, where there's loss of life, spending money for no reason, waste, excess, abuse, all of that, evil is a broken system, ladies and gentlemen. And we do not want to become evil. We want to become good again. All right. I genuinely think that we can do that. I want to ask you just a couple more questions about just party politics in general. What's your view on the Republican Party? What's your view on kind of the more right wing side of it? What's your view on, you know, kind of the Groiper wing of the party, if you would?
7: Well, there's the traditional Republican Party that I think is they have a lot of money and they have a lot of resources and a lot of infrastructure. But what's taking place right now with this administration, I just think that old GOP, the country club GOP, the neocons, they're on their last leg. Again, they're dangerous though because they have so much money and they can get us involved in these wars.
6: Sure.
7: We've got to continue to focus our ire on that portion. Everything else, I think we need to have a lot of unity. So
6: I agree.
7: However people define themselves, if they say that we want to stay out of these foreign wars, we want to put our country first, we want to get rid of the foreign influence, we need to start building that coalition right there and just acknowledge up front, hey, that's the principle that we agree on, and we can disagree on almost everything else, and that's fine because we're going to have time to sort that out once we apply the tourniquet, so to speak, of –
0: All right, be sure and follow Rex Jones at Real Jones News with a Z at the end. Rex Jones News, that's at Rex Jones, N-E-W-Z. Very proud of my son, great interview he did, I guess, what was that, last Friday or so, with Joe Kent. Appreciate Joe Kent coming on that broadcast and coming on with the great Harrison Smith, who is live in about 3 minutes. So we're about to end this transmission. And the war room with Harrison Smith begins. There's a little bit more of the Joe Kent interview left. We restreamed the live version from last week. We added some documents and videos to it. So we're going to beef it up a little bit and post and repost the interview to Real Alex Jones on X and at Rumble at rumble.com/The Alex Jones Show Live. That's the new official channel. Over 700,000 followers there. I want to thank everybody that is following us over on Rumble, the stream's there, and right here, of course, on X at Real Alex Jones and at the network feed, Alex Jones Live. AJN Live for the network. Just incredible times. Joe Kent is so incredibly vindicated now. And what a hero, not just in his 18 years in the military and his wife dying over there trying to save people in Syria, but just him resigning to draw attention to how this war was a disaster just a few weeks into it. And now here we are 95, 96 days in. And it's just terrible. But Trump is finally, at least on the surface, figuring it out and getting ready to exit out of there. Trump's confirmed. He did say all that to Netanyahu and leaked it to Axios, as I told you, for all you that said I made it up and it wasn't real. So Harrison Smith War Room is about to be in this seat in the next minute. So be sure and share that live feed for the War Room, 3 to 6 p.m. And please remember, your word of mouth is king. Without you, we can do nothing. You're all the power. So take action. Share the Rumble feed. 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God bless you all. Now the War Room's coming up. Great job, Rex Jones.
8: Folks, I'm Dr. Bigley. Today's presentation will be about methylene blue and you.
9: Dr. Bigley, what does methylene blue do?
8: Great question, Billy. It has to do with your mitochondria, the powerhouse of your cells. Let's bring out the mitochondria now!
10: Right.
8: As I was saying, methylene blue supercharges your mitochondria, which does wonders for your mental clarity, stamina, and overall pep. Just look at him go!
9: Gee, Dr. Bigley, he must have drank a lot of methylene blue. He was bouncing off the walls.
8: Right you are, Billy. He sure drank a lot. Let's continue, shall we?
10: Billy, did you know that methylene blue can cure communism?
9: No, sir. Can I see?
10: Why, certainly, Billy. Take a look over there.
8: Behold, Ivan, a Ruski doggedly determined to undermine our way of life. Careful, Billy. He bites.
10: Oh.
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6: Look, I said Monday night on a show called The Enforcers on History Channel. He goes, yeah, we destroyed Waco. There is no such thing as bad publicity. We're getting more recruits now because of it.
12: Right.
6: And so they've gotten us to the point, 3 years ago they'd lie about all this stuff. There is no world government. There is no takeover. We don't want all your guns. Now they've gotten us to the point where we're so cynical and don't have respect for ourselves that they figure we'll lay down, and they've just come out and said, this is world government. We're taking over. You are our slaves. The UN did take over 70% of the country. This is world government, and they just flaunt it now. It's just flaunting.
12: One of the largest lobbyists, the NRA, already signed off on that, as I understand it.
6: The NRA is loyal opposition. They're there to destroy the Second Amendment. They banned 100 handguns. The Colt 45 is one of the safest guns around, saying it wasn't safe in California. They've shut down half the power plants that weren't owned by the state, claiming that's deregulation. They have opened the border wide open, and Republicans agree, Phil Graham wants it, along with the Democrats, same people, to munialize, you know, Canada all the way down to South America. And they just flaunt it and just say, we're going to do it to you. I mean, it's all now in your face. What was your question?
12: I think we've covered quite a bit.
6: I'm just telling you, folks, don't worry. You're not going to get like me if you fight this stuff. It's just that I've delved so deep into it now, and I've got their propaganda figured out down to the... I mean, I realize where it's headed. Prince Philip, Queen Elizabeth's husband, one of the richest men in the world, but they have this tabloid thing. They play up this vision. They're these little goofy nobodies, you know? They own about half the property in Canada. And in one of his books, we've shown here on the air, he said, I want to kill 80% of you. And he said, we're going to kill 80% of you. He said, I want to come back as a virus to kill 80% of you. And then I have this top professor on from Guelph University, you know, the House of International Lords, knighted by the Queen of England, this professor Leslie. And he goes, well, my colleagues say that all humans should be killed, but I think it should only be 80%, and we're going to use the robots to do it. And I'm Twilight Zone music is talking, and he's this English gentleman who now resides in Canada, and he's talking about how the thinking machines will be among us in 30 years, and don't worry, we're going to brain... He said we're going to educate people where they don't make decisions anymore, to where we just feed them. And I'm going, yes, sir. And it's in the archives of M2KTalk.com, the archives of all my shows from about a month ago. You can hear a worldwide esteemed professor. Well, my colleagues think we should kill everyone, that the robots will be the... And I'm going, yes? He goes, yes, my associates are having microchips put in them now. Professor Warwick. And I'm going, yes, yes. He's having the brain chip implanted next week. He likes the other chips. And I go, well, how's the human cloning going in England? Oh, it's going quite well. We're now growing fetuses in utero of bovine. And I go, why don't we talk about it here in America? Oh, because you're not ready yet for that in the news. This arrogant bastard is on my show. This top professor. My colleagues think we should kill everyone, except the cyborgs. And I'm Twilight Zoning. I'm hearing Twilight Zone music. Friggin' can't handle it, man. I want off this planet.
12: Could I ask you a question?
6: I want off this planet now! I'm sorry, what?
12: All right, so if or when everything goes down as bad as it seems to be...
6: It's incremental. We won't know it. It'll just be, we're on Prozac, we gotta eat. Nice men show up in pink SWAT team outfits.
12: Wait.

0: move to Costa Rica. Well, now the UN's in there paying off the government to start the crap there. It's just sick. There's nowhere to run from this. They're going to hunt everybody down that's a free thinker. And frankly, seeing the Matrix will drive you crazy. I almost wish I could be reinserted.
1: That's really bleak.
0: I mean, I'm like that guy in the movie. I don't want to remember anything. Nothing. I don't want to remember anything. And I want everybody to know, this is not a bleak outlook. I've given you the good outlook. Did you know they transferred lethal chemical and biological weapons to the Department of Justice last year? U.S. Code Title 50, Chapter 32, Subsection 1520A. They've got planes loaded with nerve gas right now to spray this country. Congress signed off. Those good Republicans, Bill Clinton brought it to them. They went, sure, Bill. They're all the same. These are criminally insane, megalomaniacal madmen. Trent Lott, George Bush, Al Gore. These guys go in their sick meeting halls. They laugh it up. They're going to get all the life extension technology. They're going to get the silicon parts. They're going to get it all. I've had top British professors. I've had professors on from A&M going, well, yes, they are putting spider genes in goats for body armor for SWAT teams. The chimeras are doing quite well. We have the half-goat spider creatures, but you're not allowed to see those. I'm going, excuse me. It will be the sixth day. They throw that crap in our face in these movies. They're laughing. But to have that, we can't know about it. We can't talk about it. We broke the speed of sound in 1950 or whatever. It was top news worldwide. We went to the moon. It was worldwide news. They're cloning humans, not just embryos, now in England, and it's not even making the news here. I mean, what the hell is that? They accelerated the speed of light times 300 2 years ago. We just found out about it in the British papers. They're time warping light now. It hits the target before it leaves the gun. You want to hear something really screwed up? Did you know on these shows like Captain Planet, you watch these shows, the bad guy is somebody that kidnaps wild Mustang horses and sells them. He's a bad capitalist. And it's fine when Ted Turner makes money, but his show, you're not supposed to. You're not supposed to be independent. His little evil lieutenant sidekick is a guy in a colonial marine outfit with a three-cornered hat. That's the evil guys on the cartoons now. That's how bad the propaganda has gotten. The bad guys are the patriots. And then I remember in the early 80s, cartoons like G.I. Joe were Cobra Commander. You remember Cobra Commander?
1: Oh, yeah.
0: Cobra! You remember that?
1: Oh, yeah.
0: I walk into this art store. All three of the guys are fans. They're writing comic books about that. They got a poster they've done, a Cobra Commander hailing Hitler and SWAT teams under him. And they go, Alex, have you noticed that Cobra Commander is what the Travis County SWAT team wears? The same black ski mask, the same black helmet, the same black uniform. Before this was in the SWAT teams. And I go, yeah, I noticed that. And they go, yeah, check into Cobra Commander. I thought they were joking. I go, you know, I'm going to go to that Hog Wild store. And I'm going to show the black APC on TV. Never had time to bring it up here and show it to you. I walk in Hog Wild, and there's a guy behind the counter wearing a black ski mask with a Cobra Commander symbol on it. I'm going, so, show a Cobra Commander on TV. And, again, this sounds so insane. This is the level of brainwashing. And then it starts popping. Wait, the Travis County SWAT team. Not only does it wear black uniforms and Cobra Commander outfits, they have the Cobra Commander insignia of the same Cobra, the stylized Cobra. Then I'm talking to my buddy Keith, a private investigator. He's at the gun show. Austin SWAT team guy's there wearing his muscle shirt, and there's the Cobra Commander symbol on his arm. These 30-year-old guys, 25-year-old SWAT team guys watched Cobra Commander. He was cooler than G.I. Joe, and now they're actually playing the part of a cartoon character terrorist. Now, I know that sounds insane when I say it, but they're actually doing it. Grown men driving black APCs, just like Cobra Commander.
1: When you tell them this, what do they say? I mean, they have wives and families and stuff. They must...
0: It's subconscious. They're programming them through the car.

0: cartoons. Have you seen this new video game, Deus Ex, where you're a UN soldier and the cover of the game is black helicopters attacking cities and you kidnap patriots and torture them to death?
1: Okay, so when you...
0: They put that on the front page 3 months ago of USA Today. I mean, of the LA Times. Why did they put it on the cover? How wonderful this game is, where you fly black helicopters and you have microchips all in you and you kidnap the militia people and torture them for the plans. What the hell is that? What is that?
1: I don't know. I miss the 70s when you could ride around without a seatbelt and play with lawn darts.
0: But, I mean, sir, do you see the mass conditioning of the youth?
1: Yeah. Oh, completely.
0: Captain Planet, bad guys dress up like Colonial Marines. Other shows for the SWAT teams, their Cobra Commander.
1: Well, name a music channel that doesn't make it cool for you to not think. There isn't one. That's part of, bringing up the next generation.
2: We're going back to Roland at 6 o'clock.
1: You
0: okay,
1: know what I'm saying? MTV, VH1, everything. It's cool to not be able to think for yourself.
0: Yeah, you're right. The cool people in the sitcoms, the guy that gets the girls, can't tie his shoelaces, is dumb. The smart guy who does his bills and all never gets a girl. That's not how the real world works. But these women are looking for the dumb guy, and they're not happy with him. Well, no kidding, lady. You've been brainwashed. And the guy thinks he's Cobra Commander. I mean, the level of their control. I didn't know people were this weak-minded. Sir, we're going to have to come back to you. We got to go to this intro. And I think this intro says it all. We'll be right back. Is it time? I can't see the clock. We'll be right back. Stay with us.
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3: Special report, verdict sparks violence. National Guard troops are standing by, ready to patrol the streets of Los Angeles, rocked by widespread violence. Local
4: Who really does own America? Let's take a look. Though Uncle Sam owns roughly one-third of these United States, 93% of that is in the West. In Idaho alone, the federal government controls 33 million acres of forests, parks, and preserves, about the size of 8 northeastern states. 86% of the state of Nevada is government controlled, and today those numbers are growing.
5: Today a minister in Indiana learned the hard way that he and his flock are not exempt from the rules.
6: 6 years of defying the IRS caught up with Reverend Greg Dixon today at Indianapolis Baptist Temple.
7: Forgive them, oh God, for what they have done today.
6: They are U.S. Marshals. What they did was seize his church for back taxes. It ends a 92-day vigil held by Dixon and his followers since they were ordered to hand over the building because the church never withheld income taxes from workers' wages. With penalties and interest, the IRS figured the bill was $6 million, the exact value of the church property. Dixon and his supporters say the dispute isn't over taxes, but religious liberty.
7: This is religious freedom, Russian style.
6: Dixon leads a national movement for so-called unregistered churches that reject tax-exempt status and any government money. His standoff with the IRS drew thousands of supporters, but he rejected help from militia groups vowing to resist peacefully. The unregistered church movement is growing and could involve hundreds of churches, according to Mark Potok, who tracks anti-government groups.
8: I think the thing that really holds everyone together in the unregistered churches movement, or the free churches movement, is the idea that churches should be only answering to God's law.
6: But reconciling God's law with man's law even made the U.S. Marshal in charge of the raid uncomfortable.
9: My 37 years of law enforcement, obviously when we raise our hand to take an oath, we don't give consideration to our personal feelings and belief. Equally, it was as difficult, I'm sure, on the church members as it is for us. But we have a duty, and we have done our duty.
6: Nobody was hurt or arrested, and Reverend Dixon says his unregistered church movement will continue. It'll just have to be from somewhere else. Cheryl Atkinson, CBS News, Washington.
5: Coming up later on tonight's CBS Evening News, an Eye on America invest.
10: Late. Hanson, let me get my microphone on, you complete communist. All right, I'm sorry. Oh, Jesus. All right, second hour of the show we're taping. We'll just turn this in as a two-part show. And we're back live. Let me give you an example of the matrix-like society that's being developed. Wells Fargo Banks, that owns part of InnoVentry, one of the biggest biometric companies in the world, that's partially owned by the Dutch Roll family. We've got links to their own website in our new biometrics section on Infowars.com, are now putting in face scanners like they use at the Super Bowl at all their ATMs. And they don't even tell you about this stuff. Then we went to their site. I was saying boycott them. Racetracks are going to put them in. The racetrack gas stations, Kroger stores. Already millions of Americans, they brag, a week are being scanned. The faces, you know who they're going to. Just like the state of Texas got caught selling your digital photos that are a face map number barcode system to the federal government a couple years ago. Now in England, when they pull you over at checkpoints, they swab your cheek and get your DNA and test it there on the spot with a wireless connection to Scotland Yard, and they admit they're saving your DNA. They put the biometric face scanners in everywhere. The insurance companies are given the information, and then they deny you health care. Even in the government system, if you had existing problems, they say you don't deserve health care. It's that bad, ladies and gentlemen. This is how it's all coming together, public and private merging. You'll hear about, you know, a chain of grocery stores. I bet you don't know that 10 chains are owned by Kroger's. So you think you have a choice. If you don't protest, if you don't boycott them now, the face scanners will go in everywhere. Then they can micromanage you. Then they can track and trace you. Then they can make it a cashless society that they're already pushing for. It's happening. It's actually happening. We don't have real elections here. Voter News Services, a private armored media compound, since 1963, has been stealing elections. They finally got partially cracked, and it's been in Congress all day, but politicians are just putting pressure on them to ensure they're reelected time and time again. It's coming down. Do not turn your guns in. The government wants your guns, just like Hitler did. Bad things are happening. And I've had top scientists, top professors on my show. I've read excerpts of what Prince Philip is saying. They say we're in a new evolutionary phase where the elite will transcend into cybernetic organisms. Professors like Warwick are already taking brain chips. The Federation of American Scientists, in their most prestigious report last year, said we must accept brain chips. Dan Rather is saying they will soon put brain chips in us to, quote, make us do what's required of us. We've aired that video right off CBS Nightly News, and I'm a kook to talk about it. The chairman and CEO of Sun Microsystems on Louis Rukeyser's Wall Street Week in Review said that he looks forward to putting a chip in his son, Maverick, in his neck. They're just throwing it in your face. And they say they want to kill 80% of us. The UN openly says it, along with Prince Philip and others. Their excuse is the environment, ancient feudalism. They're getting ready to start gouging us on power prices nationwide to control energy. They're already telling us what size toilets we can have, 1.6 gallons. They just banned top-loading dishwashers, washing machines for clothes. The little stuff, training us what we can buy, what we can do, regulating our lives. They've taken over most of the public lands. That's a year old. Now the government has 48% of the country. They're now grabbing private property. They're herding us into the compact cities. It's all about getting us so at a subsistence level that we don't have energy to fight them. Because they want the cloning. They want the technologies for themselves. This is the heart of the New World Order. And they're openly saying it. I had Professor Leslie on from Guelph University, from Oxford and the Royal Institute and all this. Well, many of my colleagues want to kill 80% of the people lovingly, compassionately, but I think that we don't need to do that. Just educate people so they don't think. And I'm going, whoa. They're now disclosing this to you on the highbrow channels like the History Channel. Yes, we destroyed Waco. Yes, we're going to get your guns. Yes, we worship Lucifer with this new secret society series. Yes, we bring in the drugs. Yes, we let the Japanese bomb Pearl Harbor to create a crisis. They're trying to make the thinking people fearful. They have tailor-made propaganda. They're trying to shock us into submission. And then for the mindless morons that watch sitcoms, everything's still honky-dory, ha, ha, ha. Meanwhile, they've doubled the number of police, both federal and local. They've doubled the number of prisons. They've doubled the prison population. We are going into hell on earth because they will not allow us to enjoy these technologies. They are going to hoard them for themselves. Life extension is now infinite. But we're going to be asking questions. Why is it David Rockefeller dying? Why aren't these people disappearing? They have to have us dumbed down to a mindless state of worker bee automatons before they can enjoy all of this. A crisis. Human extinction as we know it has begun. Enemy psychotics are running the world. They're shutting access television down across the country. They can't stand it. If they disarm you and get your property, it's over. Resist. You're fighting for humanity now. Be peaceful. Speak out. Get involved. Create a renaissance. If you don't, it's total destruction. All right, we'll let this caller finish up, and then we'll go to more calls.
11: Hey, Alex.
10: Yes. I can barely hear you.
11: I was looking at your Bohemian Grove video. The Bohemian Grove video?
10: Yeah, I couldn't hear you. Go ahead and say it again.
11: The Bohemian Grove video?
10: Yes.
11: I was wondering, did you actually film that yourself, or did you get that from somebody?
10: No, me and Mike Hansen snuck in there.
11: Which heads of state did you see at the Grove? What political...
10: Well, that's an important question. Let me put you on hold, and I'll go through it, and then I'll come back to you, because I get this so much from people. In 1989, writers for Spy magazine were basically allowed in to do a fluff piece because the Bohemian Grove, they didn't own all the media at the time. Now all the heads of the major media, from Sumner Redstone to Rupert Murdoch, go there. German chancellors, British prime ministers. Spy magazine did a fluff piece about how they went there, and yes, they wear black and red robes. Yes, they dress up like women. Yes, they worship an owl. Yes, they burn an effigy of a human on a fire. That's a 1989 issue. You're watching excerpts from my film, Dark Secrets Inside Bohemian Grove. The British media was doing a documentary on me and a bunch of other people for some four-hour special called The New World Order. I was originally going to be about 10 minutes of it to air in England and then on HBO and History Channel. They're saying a bunch of channels. They came to my house, followed me around for a week, what I did, what I believed. Then they said, Alex, we're actually going to make about 2 hours of this film about you. Would you like to go to Bohemian Grove? Because of liability, we can't sneak in, but we'll pay you to. And I thought it was a joke. I said, well, I'll do it for free. Just fly me out there with Violet Nichols and Mike Hansen. And I didn't believe they actually worshipped Lucifer. I wouldn't have had the nerve. We talked to a lawyer who had worked there when he was a young man, didn't like it, and that was going to help us get in there, who knew the path to secretly get in because he'd worked there. We went through the swamp and through the mountains into the gorge. It's a 2,700-acre redwood grove that's got cliffs over the Russian River so you can't get in from three sides. I snuck through, knew some of the code stuff from the former worker, got into the parking area past the first two checkpoints, made it into the Bohemian Grove. Why don't you fast forward it, Mike, to the actual ceremony at the second hour. Was there for 5 hours of the two-week summer fire festival. It is a recreation of an ancient Canaanite cult that first arose in areas of Syria 3,000 years ago, moved into Babylon, written about in the Bible as they would burn children before the idol. It's in Leviticus. And I watched them do this. Now, I wore a baseball cap. I stayed away from the cameras, knowing most of them were probably biometric. And we hid out in the woods after being confronted by Secret Service, but we calmly laughed and told them we were with the Hillbilly Club, that's Bush's club. They left us alone, not wanting to embarrass actual guests, because we were so young. The average age is probably 67 in there, but we didn't see some young elitist, like the CEOs of, you know, IBM get to bring some of their young sons and people who are 30 years old. And so we stayed away from them. We didn't walk up with our little fanny pack and camera and go, can I get your face? You'd walk by Mandalay and see a picture of Walter Cronkite and Henry Kissinger hanging there. Or you'd see a picture of Prince Philip hanging. Or you'd see a swastika hanging up. You would, the camps are palatial cabins up in the hills. And so when I came out, the British said, well, you have the rights for video and you can air it on your access show. They have the global rights and just sold them internationally. And big international interests just bought it, the rights for this country. They may try to kill it, but it's the UK. It's going to air here in the next month, I believe. And it's called The New World Order, four-part series, and I'm 2 hours of it. And, D-Day's the day we went in there. Spooky area of the country. And we got all this on tape. So that's what happened. You're on the air. I mean, no, that's the other guy. Here, you're on the air. Go ahead and finish up now.
11: That's pretty disturbing.
10: So that's what we got is... There's some big investigative reporters about to publish a book that 20 senators are actually in a Satan cult. And they have the documents. These people are the sickest individuals you could ever imagine.
11: I don't doubt that, Alex.
10: A lot of your so-called Christian leaders go to this, that are actually worship Lucifer. They think Lucifer is God. Billy Graham, others. It is that sick. It is like a horror movie. It's. I keep waking up from the nightmare. It's real every day.
11: I've read quite a few books about cult survivors. They do talk about heads of police departments, government officials that they know from their local towns.
10: That's just locally.
11: These cults.
10: That's just locally.
11: Exactly. One book that I read, one of the victims asked the cult leader how he got children, babies, for the cult sacrifices. And he said, it's really easy. All I do is I put an ad in the local paper saying, loving Christian couple wanting to adopt without going through the adoption process. After I read this book, it really shocked me because it was in the Thrifty Nickel. That exact ad and those exact words were in the Thrifty Nickel here in Austin.
10: The FBI can tell you how many black people were killed in Austin, Texas last year by butcher knives. They can tell you how many white people were killed by baseball bats or guns, and what type of gun. They can tell you...
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10: How many burglaries there were reported last year nationwide or down to a city or county level? They do not keep numbers on missing children. The actual numbers are around 300,000 a year.
11: Right.
10: Now, let's say half of those are runaways that come back home. You're talking about hundreds of thousands. Last year, in the British press, 2.2 million women came up missing in Eastern and Western Europe, in Central Europe, to be in huge slave brothels publicly operated in Asia, in the Middle East, in Saudi Arabia, in Israel. They kidnap little girls off their doorsteps, addict them to heroin. They get a few years out of them, and they blow the backs of their heads off and throw them into the ocean.
11: Right.
10: And even Western Journalism Center, WorldNet Daily, before they kind of started selling out, did a report about Clinton out on this international cruise with all these heads of Fortune 500, with all these slave women, many of them little boys and little girls, and they're just laughing, raping them. And it's a total sick joke to these people. Totally insane demons run the world. And you look at history, I mean, Nero had a salon of little boys he liked to rape and kill. And he was having a particularly good day. He'd cut one's head off, take a bath in their blood. And this is how these people, it's just... I'm ashamed to be a human being. I just can't believe it.
11: Well, like you said, it's the elite. And they're the ones that perpetrate this. And they're the ones that always stay in power. Because they're in those secret societies.
10: And because they're willing. They're willing to feed on you, to be ruthless. They don't think twice about it. It's all about, you know, their life. And now they've got the life extension technologies. Do you think they're going to let you have access to those?
11: Yeah. I think your show's great, man. I think you're a good guy, and I hope you do well.
10: Well, I hope you fight and become a leader, sir. I hope you become a leader, because if you don't, and just don't turn your guns in, brother.
11: Well, I agree with that. I used to work with the sheriff's department here in town, and they do have a cobra for their symbol. It's their mascot.
10: Well, their Cobra Commander outfits.
11: Right, right. But take it easy, Alex.
10: Appreciate that, and it's the most popular symbol, by the way. I have pictures of black APCs at police departments across the country. Listeners have sent me where there's a Cobra Commander symbol on the side, and then they dress just like Cobra Commander. That shows the conditioning of the cartoons, that these guys that were 30 years old now watch this show and now want to dress like that. It's the mind control, ladies and gentlemen. And think of all the crap we've put up with, how we've been placated, how we've been made to shut up, how we don't speak out against all the things that are happening. And this is when we have guns. Why is it they want our guns so bad? Because the hell they've got planned for us is they know the average person will finally resist their minions. Then their minions won't act when they're supposed to. Their militarized police and their system of control will break down. They're openly saying in the UN, in published documents on Infowars.com, that they want to kill 80% of us. Let's take calls. Hello, you're on the air.
13: Yeah, hi, Alex. Good evening. Love your show.
10: Thanks.
13: Just wanted to give you some help if you need it, you and Mike Canton. I don't know if you have a secretary or like a treasurer on your staff. I would definitely like to... offer my services as a somewhat like a quasi-treasurer secretary.
10: We're not a nonprofit organization, and it's only me, Violet, Mike, because I believe in millions of heads. We're not a pyramidal structure, sir. We're not into pyramidal compartmentalizing. I'm not saying you're bad at thanking for the we might need some help, you know, at least footwork, legwork. We're not a pyramidal structure. We're a circle. We share information. We want others to be leaders. If you don't act, you need to get an access show. Come down and take the classes. It's going to be closed for 2 weeks, maybe forever. Probably not. The point is, get an access show. Educate yourself. Become a leader. Put up a website. Call into talk radio shows. Let me give you an example. Tonight, they're going to have a syndicated show that comes on every Wednesdays on NPR here locally. They'll be talking about how they're going to get your land, how they're going to get your cars, in that loving NPR voice. Here, horse, let me put you in the stall. I'm not going to tell you you're going to the glue factory. Everything's all right. I'm a loving liberal.
13: Sure.
10: And they're going to be up there doing this, and it'll be some land grab or gun grab show, You'll go out all over the state. Why not call in and blast them? All you'll hear is bureaucrats going, how do we get the property? How do we get the cars? Call into these phony talk shows. Call into all this garbage. You know, just go ape. Don't be ashamed to speak out about what's really happening. Because, sir, many hands make light work. And I told you the story about how I'll get stopped by half the people in the grocery store.
11: Yeah.
10: And they're all, well, nobody's doing nothing. You're right. There's nothing we can do. Nobody's taking action. I'm like, well, there's 15 of you that just stopped me in 5 minutes. Why don't you guys get together and go form a group and fight this?
13: I think part of the reason is they feel helpless.
10: But we're not helpless. It's only a few thousand globalists brainwashing the police and the military against the people of this world. We got Democrats and Republicans on the nightly news announcing, we're going to put troops on the street for your safety.
13: I'm speechless.
10: It's time, sir. We need you to be a leader. The problem with volunteers, and we've had thousands of them, is they always want to be told what to do. Or if you don't have time, I mean, it's like a command post. And right now, I'm totally fried. I mean, it... Yeah, thanks for Melissa and all our other volunteers. We do have volunteers. There is stuff you can do, bud, but you'll be more effective out there. Just call the comment line. You'll be more effective out there, you know, being your own leader and really being focused on the real issues, the mind control paradigm. Because if you are just pro-Second Amendment and go out and support the NRA, you're supporting the loyal opposition. See, there's 80 million gun owners. They couldn't get our guns if even a million of those 80 million, one-eighth, were active and down at the legislatures and suing people for violating their rights, and the people knew their rights in history. But instead, gun owners just, oh, the NRA handles that for us, when they're there selling the gun owners out, absorbing the good people, absorbing our energies. There's world leaders worshiping Lucifer. Hello, you're on the air. Hello, go ahead. I don't know what's going on.
14: Hello.
10: Yes.
14: Yeah, Alex.
10: Yes.
14: I got some really weird news for you. The other day, actually it was last week, I was playing this gig, and it was kind of a show, and this girl does this elect, and one of the things, she pulled out all this play money out of her dress and threw it up in the air, and so later on I picked some up off the stage, and I looked at it, and on this play money, and you can talk to Chris Athanas, I gave him some. If you flip the back of the play money over, guess what's on it? The UN building.
10: Yeah, Bob Daisy showed me that over dinner last night.
14: Yeah, I took him some. Did you see that?
10: Yeah, so the dancer, the gig you're playing, is throwing money out of her deal, and it's got the UN on it. Half the toys have got UN on it.
14: Well, and then they flip the other side over, and it's got the Trilateral Commission seal on it. The play money for children.
10: I know. Half the time I flip by PBS, it's Sesame Street. It's, I swear, like 10 times it's been Unicorn, United Nations. You know, it's just, it's like this Captain Planet where the bad guy wears a three-corner colonial patriot hat.
14: Yeah, Daisy told me about that. He said he's trying to get a copy of that.
10: Oh, it's everywhere. I mean, our cops are reliving brainwashing from G.I. Joe, and they're playing the part of Cobra Commander. I mean... This crap works, sir.
14: Oh, I understand that. Believe me, and it's real scary.
10: Do you understand where it's all moving, though?
14: Yep.
10: Dumb us down, start exterminating us. The UN's actually saying it, so the elite can have the life extension technology. We have to be totally subjugated before they can enjoy that, to where we don't even know what's going on. The false reality is rising right now. They'll be on Mount Olympus managing things for the cattle down here.
14: Well, if we don't go along with their game, they can't do anything.
10: That's right. Never turn your guns in, because if they're being mean to us now when we got guns, imagine when they get them.
14: Oh, man.
10: Did you talk to Bob about his son who goes to Sam Houston State Criminal Justice School, and the most prestigious in the country?
14: He's like ROTC or something?
10: Well, it's for police, and they lay out UN badges and KGB and teach them how the UN really runs things, and we don't have rights, and we need to get rid of juries, and they gave Bob the actual books. When the old cops, when the old alumni and FBI come back to the school, all of that stuff and UN flags and everything is taken out, and old American flags are put back in, so they can suck money off the old guys.
14: Those suckers, the fools.
10: And that shows the premeditation of all of it.
14: Well, I don't know what's going to happen, but, you know, those guys are an evil, wicked bunch of people, and, pretty soon something's going to happen, and I hope they all get there soon, because you know, I'm not going to give up my guns, you know, unless they want it in barrel first.
10: Well, I tell you, brother, I mean, we don't have real elections anymore. And they had VNS up there finally before Congress going, well, because of the election problems, we want to take over the elections fully. Yes, we think we'll do that. Thank you.
14: I knew something was going to come up. You know, this, the whole thing about the 2000 election was just a big stage stinky deal.
10: Well, I mean, and it's not the hanging chads and all that. It's at a private media group since 1963 announces at 6:30 at night who the winner is.
14: Yeah, I know.
10: And no one's ever seen a pollster. No one's ever gotten a call to find out. They're announcing this is official, and you can't tour it, but in Mexico you can tour their elections.
14: Well, I told people, you know, months before the election, I said, they've already decided years ago who's going to win.
10: And Gore knew it. The whole thing was theater.
14: Yeah, of course. You know, he's just part of the game, and he plays the game. If you don't play the game, well, they'll come and have you whacked.
10: You know, I'll tell you, 3 years ago, I was a kook on this show. I was a kook on talk radio. Did you know that I have a nationwide show on 100 AM and FM affiliates, and I can't get disagreements? In fact, we have a lot of listeners locally that listen on the streaming net from 11 to 2 in the day and 9 to midnight at night at Infowars.com. And folks can, I mean, there's no disagreements. They just, everybody agrees. It's true. It's true. And they have the documents. And, yeah, I mean, we've won. We've proven it. A lot of it, too, is the media is now just going, yeah, it is world government. We're going to kill you. You know, just.
14: Well, you know, I do everything I can every day to try to wake up as many people as possible about what's going on. And people haven't got a clue. I mean, we're kept so busy trying to just make ends meet because everybody's just, you know, they're sweating out how they're going to make their next bill payment.
10: Well, that's and they're telling you the economy's great. The economy's great.
14: Yeah, did you get your gas bill?
10: So you're not supposed to say you're not doing great because you don't want your neighbor to not think that you're not like them, and your neighbor's thinking the same thing. The king has no clothes. It's all staged. Wait until privatization hits Texas. Our power bill won't just double, it'll quadruple. And now Governor Davis has created task forces to literally go to your home if you have too many lights on and give you $1,000 tickets.
14: Red Davis, you mean?
10: Oh, he's a banker, Davis. You know, the Reds are controlled. I was talking to a communist the other day up here at Access. He's like, well, so what? The communists had to kill 200 million people. They were counter-revolutionaries. And I said, well, did you know that the Rockefellers openly funded, and so did the Rothmans and others, with a train of gold, a Red Cross train of gold? They brought full of gold to fund them, to bring down one elite so they could replace it. And he goes, well, I don't want to hear about that. And he goes, we'll soon be in power. And I go, but it's communism was controlled. I said, look at Mother Jones Magazine. The Fortune 500 met 2 years ago there. They had their Fortune 500 here last year.
14: Yeah.
10: You know, celebrating 50 years of communism in Tiananmen Square. And Mother Jones Magazine said, well, we're good communists. We're for the workers. You know, they mean well. Why are the Fortune 500 celebrating it? Because it's slavery. And you say it's for the people. People go, oh, well, I'm for slavery then.
14: Oh, yeah, right. And, well, the whole thing about the communists, you know, they try to make it look like it's for the people, you know, but that's a bunch of hogwash. It's not for the people. It's for the capitalists.
10: Whether it's this country or Russia or China, the secret police wear black ski masks and black uniforms,
14: well,
10: and they drive armored vehicles.
14: All I can say to everybody is follow the yellow brick road, because if you follow the money, you'll see where it all goes to. And it all goes back to the original 13 bigwig banking cartel families
10: that own the printing presses that print the money.
14: And own all the radio and TV stations.
10: Most of them.
14: Yeah, or if they don't own them, they own the banks that those people have to get their money from. So, you know, they pretty much tell everybody, you know, you marched our drum, or, you know, you don't get any loans.
10: Well, what would happen if Americans put Micro FM into a search engine, pulled down good Patriot radio and pumped it out? What if everybody did it? What would they do then?
14: Well, I don't know. I think they would, you know, they're trying to shut all that off, you know.
10: They're not successful. For every one they shut down, 50 more pop up.
14: Well, I wish they were stronger, and I wish you were back on regular radio where I could hear you during the day.
10: You know, one of my buddies called KLBJ without me knowing and said, pick up the Alex Jones Show. They go, we get 20 calls a day a year later for that guy since he went off KJFK. But we think he's out of Dallas. He's got a syndicated show. They all know. I'm on AM and FM stations.
14: Out of Dallas, where are they out of?
10: Well, I'm not on in Dallas, is the point.
14: I know that.
10: I've got number one listenership on Shoutcast on AOL, breaking the records.
14: I think you're on in Abilene, Texas, aren't you?
10: Yeah.
14: Well, I mean, Abilene as well, but you need to be on here. And
10: well, I was on in Chicago for a year, got them ratings. Then I started bashing Bush, and they said, that's it, we're throwing you off. You can bash Clinton, but not Bush. See, and
14: what's
10: it's because the station owner is a good guy, owns a bunch of car dealerships, but he couldn't get past it. Well, the liberals are the New World Order, but not the Republicans. See, that's why Bush is going to be able to take over the churches with this faith-based money, federal control, and the homeschools now. And the conservatives are going, oh, wonderful. He's out Clintoning Clinton.
14: God, help us. Well, we have to help ourselves. No one's going to do it for us. Everybody has to stand up. Everybody has to get active. Everybody has to start doing something. We've got to start.
10: Well, how about taping my TV shows of the good documentaries we air and handing them out to people?
14: That's a good start, too.
10: That cop next door. I appreciate your call, brother.
14: You're welcome.
10: Mike, I want to air the Indianapolis Baptist Temple. In America now, they're violating the First Amendment. Congress shall make no law respecting an establishment of religion or prohibiting the free exercise thereof or the press or a free speech or the right to peaceably assemble for a redress of grievances. Yeah, and at Mount Carmel, we've got a little work to do on some stuff at the built church before the next memorial. Got to finish up some carpet work and stuff. We took an 8-month, 9-month, 10-month respite, and we'll be up there the 25th if you want to volunteer and help out with that stuff, want to actually do something. Every little bit counts. Doing a little something doesn't mean it goes unnoticed. Together, it really builds up. Hello, caller, you're on the air.
15: Hi.
10: Hello.
15: I am so tired. I've been working so hard to disseminate this information.
10: Well, good. You're out there.
15: And I just wanted to make a comment on how evil communism is.
10: It's loving.
15: It is nothing short of biblical and Satan. And I've noticed that whenever I am talking to someone and, well, the other day I was talking to a young boy and he had another friend with him. And he said, well, what's going on? How you doing? I said, well, you know, I'm just talking about truth. And the young boy that was standing behind him went, and started backing off and making all these weird noises. Just really strange. And another thing, I'm wondering, can you please help me? Because I stay up pretty late at night, and I have gone through cable access, you know, all the access. Whenever there are these people on, like those guru people and like those little kids that, I don't know, they're people that have these devil uniforms on, I mean, actual horns and stuff on their head. And it's, when you go to the station, it's almost like they can see you. It is so incredibly weird. It is like they can see you through the TV. Do you know anything about that?
10: No, it's just getting to you, lady. I know what you're talking about.
15: It's not just me. Other people have noticed.
10: Well, I know, but like when I'm talking to adults, well, let's talk about the New World Order, and their eyes just glaze. That's the pre-packaging, the preconditioning, and it's getting really hot and heavy.
15: Then you're saying that you don't know of any equipment that is in use now where people on TV can look into your home and see you?
10: They're saying some of the high-definition TV can get a basic look. I know the Department of Defense has given free equipment, sonar equipment, that gives a black-and-white image of your home to most major metropolitan police departments. But, lady, I don't know about that. I really don't. I just know about this. You got the Indianapolis Baptist Temple tape ready, Mike? Let's go ahead and air that. This is the Sovietization of America happened yesterday. And I know these church members personally. And, yeah, Mike. Let's go ahead and go to it.
5: Today, a minister in Indiana learned the hard way that he and his flock are not exempt from the rules.
10: What about the First Amendment?
6: 6 years of defying the IRS caught up with Reverend Greg Dixon today at Indianapolis Baptist Temple.
16: Forgive them, O God, for what they have done today.
6: They are U.S. Marshals. What they did was seize his church for back taxes. It ends a 92-day vigil held by Dixon and his followers since they were ordered to hand over the building because the church never withheld income taxes from workers' wages. With penalties and interest, the IRS figured the bill was $6 million, the exact value of the church property. Dixon and his supporters say the dispute isn't over taxes, but religious liberty.
7: This is religious freedom, Russian style.
6: Dixon leads a national movement for so-called unregistered churches that reject tax-exempt status and any government money. His standoff with the IRS drew thousands of supporters, but he rejected help from militia groups vowing to resist peacefully. The unregistered church movement is growing and could involve hundreds of churches, according to Mark Potok, who tracks anti-government groups.
8: I think the thing that really holds everyone together in the unregistered churches movement, or the free churches movement, is the idea that churches should be only answering to God's law.
6: But reconciling God's law with man's law even made the U.S. Marshal in charge of the raid uncomfortable.
9: In my 37 years of law enforcement, obviously, when we raise our hand to take an oath, we don't give consideration to our personal feelings and belief. Equally, it was as difficult, I'm sure, on the church members as it is for us, but we have a duty and we have done our duty.
6: Nobody was hurt or arrested, and Reverend Dixon says his unregistered church movement will continue. It'll just have to be from somewhere else. Cheryl Atkinson, CBS News, Washington.
5: Coming up later on tonight's CBS Evening News, an eye on American...
10: All right. I want to go back through that again, Mike, and stop it at each point. I'm going to make a comment. Understand something. Mr. Anderson got over 20,000 phone calls from my radio show alone. Their phones were shut down for 90 days. He is a Baptist deacon himself. He said there's no right way to do a wrong thing. Talk about your oath to protect and defend the Constitution and the Bill of Rights from enemies foreign and domestic. You are an enemy of this country, Anderson. You are a criminal. They swore they were going to move in 93 days ago. They didn't until 92 days. They backed off. They waited until Bush got in to inflict the Clinton order. They're all the same. Did you hear it? They wouldn't take their tax-exempt status. They didn't follow the law. Congress shall make no law respecting an establishment of religion or prohibiting the free exercise thereof. And when you sign that 501c3, they start regulating your church. They tell you what you can say. This is the first time in American history they've taken a mainline church. They torched Waco, which was a kickoff, in 1993. This is the New World Order. Start it again, Mike.
5: Today, a minister in Indiana learned the hard way that he and his flock are not exempt from the rule.
10: Stop it. Okay, the rules, the First Amendment, the actual law states, and there is no law the IRS even has, that churches have to be 501c3. It was a nice little form 50 years ago. They said, why don't you sign this? Just a formality. Later, we have control over what you can say. We're a separation of church and state. That means government runs the churches. The churches aren't independent. That's their idea of it. And next, it'll be the other parts of the First Amendment. You know, they don't teach you that in school. Now it's just the press. No, it's actually free speech, religion, the right to march without permits. And now they're just taking the permits away and marching. The dominant press loves it. They want to shut down alternative media. Thank you, Dan Rather. Oh, your daughter doesn't run SOS and the land theft anymore here in Austin. What a shame. People, you see his daughter around, just let her know what a criminal her and her father are. All right, let's go ahead and go to the next clip.
6: 6 years of defying the IRS.
10: Stop the tape. They've been doing it since 1984 and have taught thousands of churches how to get out of this corrupt system they'd fallen into. So that's lie number two. Let's continue.
6: With Reverend Greg Dixon today at Indianapolis Baptist Temple.
16: Forgive them, O God, for what they have done today.
6: They are U.S. Marshals. What they did was...
10: What they did was criminal. What they did was a violation of every canon of a free society. What they did was, after 220-something years, urinate on the First Amendment.
6: Seize his church for back taxes. It ends a 92-day vigil held by Dixon and his followers since they were ordered to hand over the building because the church never withheld income taxes from workers' wages. With penalties and interest, the IRS figured the bill was $6 million, the exact value of the church property.
10: Now, actual withholding, the members of the church, and they had the records, the IRS didn't want it, paid their taxes. They were.
6: Dixon and his supporters say the dispute isn't over taxes.
10: Go ahead and stop it, Mike. They said that we've paid our taxes. Here are our records. The church is job. It's not being paid, which is indentured servitude, violates the 14th Amendment. But on top of that, the First Amendment, it's not our job to collect taxes. You'll make no law. they lost, they stopped letting members write off their tax status. Why would a corrupt church want to do that in 1984 and lose half its members, the rich members of the church, biggest church in Indianapolis, Indiana, downtown? Because they were doing what was right, following the First Amendment. They lost half their members. They wouldn't let people have tax exemption on what they gave. It made the amount of money that came in drop by over half. Half the members left. They didn't stop. They didn't care. They were following the First Amendment because the feds had been there and told them, you're not going to talk out and speak out against abortion. Now, no matter what your view on abortion is it somebody's right to speak out against it? See, the First Amendment's attached. Religion, the press, freedom of speech, assembly, redress of grievances, petitions. It's all there, just like the Second Amendment. For the security of a free state, a well-regulated militia, comma, the right of the people to keep and bear arms shall not be infringed. The people, what is the militia if it's not the whole of the people with the Second Amendment? Read the Federalist Papers, all the Founding Fathers. It is for individuals. Everyone has the right. It shall not be infringed for defense against criminals and thugs in government. They're now saying you don't have that right either. Trying to confuse it and claim that's not what it means. Same thing with the First Amendment. It's all interconnected. All of our freedoms, whether we're atheists or Christians or Buddhists or Hindus or Muslims, this is what's happening. And if your preacher doesn't speak out against this, leave your church. If your rabbi doesn't speak out, leave. If your Muslim or Islamic cleric doesn't speak out, leave your church. Leave it! If you're an atheist, I want to see the atheists out there fighting for this church. But most of you don't care. I've seen you on your show. It's all funny. All of this is funny to you. It's not funny to me. I expect to see all the phony preachers and all the phony atheists and all the phony humanists and all of you to stand up for this country. Because now the dominoes are going to start falling. You're going to say, what we want, when we want, church, or you're getting shut down. Sign the 501c3. That church, even if they didn't pay the income taxes, which they don't have to pay, under the First Amendment, their people had paid it. The preachers had paid it. They made a bold stand, and 16 years later, they had the church stolen after Bush said he'd rescinded Clinton's order and wasn't going to have it done to get the hundreds of people out of there so they could sneak in and take it. They're liars. And they want your guns. They're building concentration camps. Hello, you're on the air. Go ahead, caller.
17: Hey, man, I've been watching your show since I moved back down to Austin after being gone for several years. And I went to North Texas up in Denton, and it was your typical liberal brainwashing institution. And I guess what I
10: It's not liberal. Why do these fascist control freaks, when they're taking your property and your car, your life and your guns, go, we're liberal, we're loving. Look at the prison. Look at the cop in the black uniform and the ski mask. We're liberal.
17: I know, and they get into all this weird stuff like animal psychics and strange occult type stuff, but anyway, I realized the implications of all this and how all the power structure and through watching all the shows, and but a lot of it before I ever saw your show, I tuned into it, you know, because I've got a brain, and I mean...
10: Well, look at the Southern Poverty Law Center. They're saying, well, these groups get what they deserve, these evil Christians. They got all the good people's money to fight the federal Klan, founded by the Mason, Albert Pike, the devil worshiper in his own book, Morals and Dogma.
17: Yeah,
10: and then they start demonizing all the good people out there.
17: I know.
10: Makes me want to puke. That's a federal terrorist organization, the Southern Poverty Law Center, working with the Klan. Go ahead.
17: Yeah. Well, I realize now how the Federal Reserve, and it's very sneaky the way they slipped everything in, and it seems like a legitimate federal thing, supposedly to protect our economy from another depression and all this stuff, you know.
10: And then they gave us the depression after 1929, right after they got it.
17: Sure, but I realize now how it's all with government control, and it's like a state bank of Russia. I mean, it's private banksters, just like now how, you know, the ex-KGB guys are all private gangs.
10: Are you there?
17: And all the money and... Hello?
10: Yeah, go ahead.
17: Yeah, you know, how the whole thing, and... Now, I was just wondering a couple things, you know. I know about the gun grab and all what's going on.
10: Well, have you been down the legislature? Have you been to Infowars.com?
17: Yeah.
10: Have you been to the state the legislature's website to see them introducing the same bills 20 times to restrict the Second Amendment. And they're not going to stop when they get that. They always want more. Just like Hitler wanted the guns.
17: I know, and the federal ID and registration of firearms, and that's totally, but the manipulation of our economy, and I was wondering.
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17: How long do you think I see the signs of the cashless society? And a friend of mine who left the United States, he's been gone several years living in Prague, but he's been in Iceland, married. And he said since it was a population of just a couple hundred thousand, they were testing these new cashless devices, these credit and financial.
10: It's the law in a large city in Canada. You have to thumb scan to buy and sell.
17: Look,
10: and then this brings control.
17: Yeah, well, in Iceland, you cannot get paid unless you have a bank account. You cannot get your paycheck unless you have a bank account to deposit to. There's no, you can't take your, you know, take your money and go get cash. You have to have an account.
10: It's total domestication.
17: Yeah, and they're practicing, from what he said, they were trying to test these new systems or different things on them, like guinea pigs, to use in this country, in North America, you know, because they want to do us to, like...
10: Sir, do you want to stop it? Do you want to stop
17: it? Oh, yeah, I'm standing up, and I tell everybody I can about it, and I know my friends have thought I'm crazy, but one of my friends, she's starting to break through, and at first she said, you talk about all that paranoid stuff, but... I kind of woke her up, and once you see reality, you can't go back. And hell, I don't want to not see the truth. You know, I've always been looking for the truth.
10: Have you heard about Wells Fargo?
17: No, not the latest development.
10: They're putting them in all the deals in Dallas, all the Krogers, a biometric face scanner. You heard about the Super Bowl, right?
17: Yeah, when they scanned all the people, that's total invasion of
10: privacy.
17: And
10: gave them barcode numbers.
17: I know.
10: Off their faces, and now the Dutch royal family and Wells Fargo own this biometric company, and if you don't pull your money out of their accounts, if you don't boycott Kroger's and Racetrack and Dutch Roll Shell, they're going to put it in everywhere, and it's already mandatory to get your privilege to drive or to have your ID. The cops will now arrest you if you walk down the street without an ID. You have to thumb scan to leave your house, to have a job, to live your life, and they're putting in the same systems to buy and sell.
17: I know. I was skeptical when I had to get a thumb scan. I was reluctant to do it, and I thought about something like putting super glue on my finger.
10: It's not about getting around the system, sir. It's about fighting it. Tell 10 people a day to boycott. It's a crisis, red-level crisis. The elite is openly saying, and there are reports, that we're in a new evolutionary phase, that they're going to have life extension technologies that we aren't, that we must be corralled and dumbed down and enslaved. It is happening. Emergency. And I won't be live the next 2-3 weeks, maybe longer. Access is supposedly renovating things. It's going to be shut down. Time Warner ever tries to shut this down, get down there to the city council, drop your Time Warner subscriptions. You name it. I don't know if that's a foot, but I don't trust this city. They're creating fear. They're brainwashing you. There's 280 million of us. Resist it. Speak out. Learn the truth. You're on the air. Hello, caller.
19: Hi, Alex.
10: Yes.
19: Had a little something. Earlier I was flipping through and caught the network news, and this may kind of warm your cockles. They just arrested one of Kirk Watson's aides up in Illinois for solicitation of sex with a child. Isn't that something?
10: Sounds like par for the course with that person.
19: Well, that's the mentality of these people, and it's the kind of thing that's going to trip them up as they do these things, showing off their arrogance, as you were just talking about, that more and more people will begin to wake up and take a little closer look at the way these people operate, and slowly but surely, maybe people will start acting like responsible adults.
10: We have societies of criminals running things, laughing at us.
19: That's it. And at the local level, we are now starting to see that breaking down as these people get caught, and it's just a matter of how they're going to worm their way out of it.
10: Well, it's like Jesse Jackson, the CFR slave master, to suppress the good black Americans out there and to make them think he's there to help them, just like the NRA is there to suppress good gun owners and make sure 80 million of us don't fight for our rights. He gets caught cheating on his wife, using Rainbow Coalition money for this, you know, for this $300,000-something house for his girlfriend. And then he hires a new head of the Rainbow Coalition, a convicted pedophile and rapist, and says, I don't care. So they're also trying to throw it in our face where they can just get away with all this.
19: Well, they're trying, but there has to be some moral level where people are going to say, wait, we can no longer tolerate this. And I just hope people in Austin will do something about this. And
10: I hope they'll do something about Officer Samuel Ramirez, five-time rapist we now find out. He'd raped before. You get him at a burglar alarm, it's over. And then the women save the semen. And

0: Doing this access show, I'm exhausted today. Some of the developments I've seen in the New World Order have been starting to really get to me. I've been fighting this as hard as I can. There I am being arrested for not thumb scanning. Now they're putting them in the banks and supermarkets, as I warned you, scanning you on the street, building concentration camps and admitting it. I've had top Oxford and Guelph University professors on saying that my colleagues want to kill everyone except the cyborgs. We're going to kill you, but not all of you. I mean, they're cloning humans in England. It's not even in the news here. They don't want you talking about real news, folks. The worm has turned. Evil has a prize like it's never had before. It was some French king 500 years ago that built a giant palatial palace for his horses, the biggest in Europe, because he thought he was going to come back reincarnated as a horse. The Egyptian kings would build giant pyramids, so they thought it meant they would live forever. Now the elite can really live forever, but you're in the way. And they don't want you to have any of these technologies or the renaissance of ideas. They're suppressing it. They're openly putting it in their publications, saying they want to kill you. The credit belongs to the man actually in the arena whose face is marred by dust and sweat and blood, who knows the great enthusiasms, the great devotions, who spends himself at a worthy cause, who at best knows in the end the triumph of high achievement, and if he fails, at least fails daring greatly, so that his place shall never be with those cold, timid souls who know neither victory nor defeat. The elite, the alpha maggots that rot societies to feed on you, are openly telling you they're going to kill you so you can't have the life extension technologies. They're fashionalizing all of the euthanasia and all the abortion and all of this, lowering the life. It's sick. Old people in Scandinavian countries are afraid to go to the doctor because they'll kill you. Go ahead, caller.
1: Yeah.
0: You got 30 seconds.
1: Hey, I wanted to know about these concentration camps you're talking about. I've heard a lot of talk about them. Where are these things?
0: Okay, go to my website, type in civilian army detention camps, and you'll see 12 of them with 14,000 Americans in them right now. I've aired Americans in the FEMA camps, on this show. It's called my film, The Takeover. More information about this show, what we do at InfoWars.com. And don't forget what I told you. It's all true. Is it worth investigating? We're out of time. Don't believe me. Check it out for yourself. They're totally brainwashing this country into submission in the name of ending terrorism when the federal government blew up the Oklahoma City building. I'll be back live in 3 weeks. A lot of tape shows are on. Fight for Access TV. Go to alternative media. Start valuing information. You get excited about sports. I get excited about freedom. We're in a crisis.
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1: And welcome to the Audio Imaginarium. Come on in, weary traveler. Hang your cloak on a peg, grab a stool, and come gather around the fire. There are stories to be told, and you are among friends. About time to actually light a fire. It's getting cool. Autumn is in the air. Well, it's arrived. But it is. It certainly feels a little bit more like the fall up here, just north of Toronto in Old Thornhill Village. Carlos Cagina is my technical producer. Ryan White is my live stream producer, and we are

0: Indeed live streaming on my YouTube channel, Strange Planet. Be sure to hit that red sub button. We're over 25,000 members now. I had a great time hosting Coast to Coast last night. Not sure if you were able to catch that. It's difficult now up in Toronto, Ontario. I don't know that there are any affiliates that carry Coast anymore up here. I know they're looking for a home in Toronto. However, and I get emails every week, how can I listen to Coast in Ontario? 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It's not the good old Philco on the kitchen counter anymore, folks, but, you know, that's the best way to get it done. Anyway, I mentioned Coast last night, and J.J. French, or John French, was with me in the first hour, founding member of Twisted Sister. And if that wasn't your era, the early 80s, Twisted Sister sold something like 20 million albums, performed 9,000 live shows in about 40 countries. And J.J., as it turns out, is a fan of the conspiracy show. He's just released what he calls a bizmoir. I like that, bizmoir. Half memoir and half business book. And Twisted Business is the name of it. Twisted Business, Lessons from My Life in Rock and Roll. And I'm almost finished the book. The first half of the book is about his life. Growing up Jewish in New York City in the 50s and 60s, his determination from an early age to become a rock star after seeing, of course, the Beatles perform on the Ed Sullivan Show in February 64. And then he started dealing drugs and taking drugs and had a number of close calls, horrible episodes, overdoses, things that very easily could have gone south, ended his life. But he quit dealing and using cold turkey and put his mind to the business of rock and roll. And then the second half of the book is about the business of show business and life lessons he learned after Twisted Sister formed in 73. And then there are 10 years of absolute struggle. There is a lesson about tenacity and stick-to-itiveness and hanging in there. 10 years of struggle and rejection. My word. Rejection after rejection before finally signing with Atlantic Records in the early 80s, and their smash hit, of course, We're Not Going to Take It. So, JJ, if you're out there listening, thanks for a great interview last night, and I hope you enjoyed tonight's offering. Of course, I hope everyone enjoys tonight's two-hour conversation. Bruce DeTorres is here. He's a very deep thinker. He's a writer, researcher, former actor, director. And he's about to take a deep philosophical dive into the false official narratives concerning JFK, MLK, RFK, 9/11, and much more. Bruce, as I mentioned, pursued a career in acting, directing, and performing lead roles in comedies, dramas, musicals, after getting his Bachelor of Fine Arts degree. And then Bruce decided to write a book about energy consciousness and the nature of reality. 9/11 happened along the way. After years of research, he incorporated it and similar things into God, School, 9/11, and JFK, the lies that are killing us and the truth that sets us free. Hey, Bruce, welcome. How are you, my friend?
1: I'm really great and honored to be here, Richard. I appreciate the warm welcome and overcoming a little struggle of my being able to hear everything 2 seconds before we go live. So it's great to successfully hear you.
0: Isn't live radio wonderful? I call it just-in-time delivery.
1: Well, in this case, it certainly was.
0: So I'm interested in your background, Bruce. Acting, musicals, directing, well into your 30s, I guess. And all you wanted to do, and you talk about how I guess you came to the realization that your job as an actor wasn't just to deliver your lines. It was about paying attention to your scene partner and listening intently, and then listening so intently that your performance was based on your reacting to what they were saying. So how did that set the stage? How did that create this perfect storm that led you off in this entirely different trajectory in your life and ultimately writing God's School, JFK, and 9/11 and JFK?
1: Well, I started paying attention in real life the way that I had learned how to do it on stage, and was shocked by just the miscommunications, the my immaturity. I functioned well. I had day jobs in different offices. That's how I supported myself, 9 to 5, and I did all the acting in the evenings and on the weekends. And my friends loved me, and I probably seemed like, you know, a wonderful guy to a lot of people. But that learning how to really pay attention to my scene partner and then the folks in my life, in my mid-30s, early 30s, I had discovered just all my rackets and habits of immaturity and manipulation and emotional dysregulation, it's called, and immaturity, Richard, just really in a nutshell. And it brought everything to a grinding halt. I still went to work. I still acted in some things, but did a big spate of soul searching and really was despondent and really, really was ready to give up completely. Even life. And then I decided to stick around just to see what would happen next. I thought, okay, maybe I'm wrong about even this, the idea that I'm hopeless, you know, that my life was hopeless. I really, really was burning in regret and self-recrimination, just self-hatred at what I thought was foolishness. So,
0: but you were filled with such self-loathing because what, you thought you were disingenuous?
1: Yeah. Well, I was manipulative like a child. In my personal relationships, you know, you only hurt the ones you love. You know, I could function at jobs and I could go to auditions and win parts and I could successfully, you know, be cheerful and, you know, get plays going until, you know, people wanted to use me as the lead in play after play after a while. This is all off Broadway, non-paid stuff, but I was also getting on television and things like that. But just in my personal life, Richard, with the people closest to me, I had seen, you know, looking back in my 20s and college and high school, I felt I was an idiot. I just felt that I was had been a fool and thought I would have been a lot more farther along in my life had I been more mature, if I had been more considerate, had I been more, just all the simple things that I saw was possible when I could now look in someone's eyes and really hear them and regard them and take them in. So that's really it. That's really you know, it was a real brick wall I hit.
0: The thing is, you caught yourself, Bruce. You realized that you weren't doing that. And it sounds like, at least in your performances on stage, you said, well, no, I need to pay attention to my scene partner. And then you caught yourself and you needed to do that in real life. Why wasn't that, you know, when you started, I think you used the term melding and bonding and merging with your scene partner and then trying to do that in real life. Why wasn't that enough for you? That, hey, I'm trying, I'm going to correct this. Were you finding you weren't able to do that in real life?
1: I got to all that you just described, and you just described how I enjoy my life now. But for about a year, year and a half, I just was burning and churning with the regret and the recrimination of the missed opportunity for 30 years to have loved and enjoyed my my family, my relationships, my friends, the way that I could now on stage. To pay attention to someone like that, as I'm trying to pay attention to you in this conversation, trying to pay attention like that to every moment of my life is a joy. It's a challenge, but it's a joy, because what I contend and like to claim and get people thinking about is when we experience what's real, which means what's present right here, right now, it's love and it's joyful, which is what meditation takes people to, which is what the poets take people to, which is what physicists even, they don't call it love, but they do say, wow, it's conscious, and our intention certainly influences what we experience, perhaps completely. And right there was the turning point, because after the months and months of despair and life review, why did I do that? Why did I do that? Why didn't I just surrendered? Okay, I'm going to take it one day at a time, probably like an alcoholic recovering and saying, I know nothing, and I'm going to surrender to a higher power and just trust. Right. At that moment, a friend gave me, just for whatever reason, the book Think and Grow Rich by Napoleon Hill.
0: Mm-hmm.
1: And I loved it. And it's a very metaphysical book. And it teaches thoughts become things. Thoughts are made out of energy and they become things. Everything's made out of energy. And if we can conceive it, we can create it. So I thought, okay. And it also felt exactly kind of the influence people can have on each other that I felt on stage and then also in real life, when we pay attention to what causes what, you know, how we regard each other. I wish that, you know, I could see you on camera. I can't right now. It'd be fun to see how, you know, you're looking at me, I'm looking at you, and I could take into consideration, you know, how you're hearing me and how I'm hearing you. You get the point. You've had, right, you're a professional conversation. You get the point more than most conversationalist. Okay. Think and grow rich. Okay. Thoughts become things. Everything's made out of energy. I thought, all right, what could I create that'd be worth $1 million? Okay, as an actor, you never have any money, so sometimes you think about things like that. And I thought, well, what do people value? Well, we value what helps us live. We want to exist. And just that simply, Richard, the next question I asked myself was, well, is that why energy burst into existence, supposedly 14 billion years ago in the Big Bang, to become the universe and everything in it, including you and me in this moment, because it wanted to? Is energy the intention to exist? Is the intention the ability? And that's why we get thoughts, because question, everything's also got gravity or attraction. So my question, why did this happen, will attract all these answers. If you ask this question, why did that happen? Or how is my life terrible, will attract a million infinite answers to that question. Or why is my life wonderful, will attract infinite answers to that. So my mind was blown, Richard, by this concept of infinite power and also infinite responsibility, that we everything is made out of the intention to exist. So can we create whatever we want? And and all at once, it jived with what I loved about all the writers, all the fiction, all the poetry I had written, that I had read my whole life, because I was a lifelong reader from a very, very early age. And it also felt like it described what I was experiencing on stage, following the impulses and the speeds and volumes of my scene partners. And it it worked for me. And also I started reading about energy according to physics and discovered quantum physics, and that whole, all those ideas about the presence of the observer in influencing and determining what the observed becomes. Many students of quantum physics say there's no place where you stop and the rest of the universe begins. Everything's influencing everything. And I got a big aha. Wow, I can write a book about that. And I started researching and reading all about energy. And quickly also at that time discovered the writings of Ralph Waldo Emerson, the transcendentalist from the 1800s. And I'll name Rumi, the Persian poet, and Khalil Gibran, and all the esoteric, all the mystical, magical writings, the Upanishads, the Bhagavad Gita, the Eastern traditions, all the Zen traditions, Richard, are all describing what I'm trying to describe right now, that this is something of an illusion. There's only one of us here. We're pretending to be separate people moving sequentially through this thing called time, when in actuality, like Deepak Chopra says, in reality, everything happens all at once. But in time and space and in a linear, in this three-dimensional, four-dimensional realm, we see things sequentially. So that really turned me on to write about that. And I started doing that, and I did that for years.
0: And this book that we have now in front of us, God, School, 9/11, and JFK, The Lies That Are Killing Us and the Truths That Set Us Free, started out as simply a book about energy and consciousness and the nature of reality.
1: Exactly.
0: So we're rolling into a break here in a couple minutes. We'll just start this part of the conversation now, and then once that music starts to percolate up, we'll take a break and continue after. But then how did it go from that book about energy and consciousness and the nature of reality, into an examination of all of these official narratives and this brief history of the United States that you take us through in this tome?
1: No, that was that took years, because I had written and developed, and I can't hear the music. If you're hearing, I can't
0: hear. Not yet. I'll let you know.
1: Okay, good. Thank you. I had thoroughly written over the course of almost 10 years all about energy and consciousness and identity, because that's a huge component of that whole package of thoughts. And I had drafted up to 200 and some pages, and then, Richard, I crushed like a snowball. And my metaphor was also crushing it like a diamond. And I didn't want to say what others had said really, really well in many, many other books. So after 9 years or so, I had 39 pages. I had 41 pages, something like that. And in 2004, I met a fellow who said, 9/11 is not the official story. Muslims had nothing to do with it. You really need to look into it. And that's the first I had heard of anything like that. So I started looking into 9/11, and I had my mind blown, because to pull those threads apart, and I guess the sequence was very quickly. I found David Ray Griffin's books, especially his first one, The New Pearl Harbor.
0: Right.
1: I found Loose Change on YouTube. I found Zeitgeist by Peter Thomas, I think his name is, or Thompson. And he had a piece of Loose Change, and he had a piece about Christianity and Zeitgeist, and then he had a piece about the Federal Reserve. So I studied the Federal Reserve. And again, just another mind-blowing fields of fascination for me. So right.
0: Or a swamp, depending on it. I mean, you can get lost in there, can't you?
1: Well, yes, absolutely. And to share that with the folks in your circle is quite adventurous. Now, that I was at that time, I wasn't acting anymore, and but I was going every Wednesday night to an open mic night at a divey little bar I was living in Atlanta at the time, and they had singer-songwriters. Everyone had 15 minutes, but they also let spoken word. So from the mid-90s to the mid-2000s, every Wednesday night, I was talking about energy and unity and the holographic nature of reality, and this is all an illusion, and there's only one of us here. And
0: hey, Bruce, I got to jump in. Pardon the interruption. We're going to take a quick time out. We'll come back. We'll go back to that divey bar in Atlanta. Bruce DeTorres is with us. God, school, 9/11, and JFK, the lies that are killing us and the truth that sets us free. Back with more after these.
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0: Welcome back. Bruce DeTorres is here, former actor, director, performer, and now researcher, writer, deep thinker, and the book is God, School, 9/11, and JFK, The Lies That Are Killing Us and the Truths That Are Setting Us, or That Set Us Free. 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Just click on Bruce's name, it'll take you right there. So you're kind of doing what, like a kind of a Lenny Bruce or Dick Gregory kind of routine? You're just speaking truth to power at this divey bar in Atlanta, Georgia, talking about the nature of reality. How did that go over, by the way, with the crowd on open mic night?
1: Oh, it was always a blast. I'm very comfortable on stage, and at first it was a whole new way to be on stage because I was used to having other people up there and more or less ignoring the audience, but not ignoring the audience. It was a bit of a transition to learn how to speak to a crowd, and so. But I got looser and looser, and had more and more fun. So that everyone had fun, and that was really gratifying because that was a huge challenge after being on stage in a different way, you know, in plays. So. It was very much like stand-up comedy and just improvising, but I would often prepare great notes about what I would talk about, and that was all about the energy and the consciousness and all that other stuff that we talked about before. And then after 2004, when I started researching 9/11 and the truth behind the scenes and who really pulls the strings and how the world really works, I started talking about that every Wednesday night. And then in 2011, it was the 10-year anniversary of 9/11. So I prepared seven Wednesdays in a row, a real thorough, nice teaching about 9/11, getting all my ducks in a row, and for the first time writing, you know, organizing my thoughts about that. 2 years later, it was the 50th anniversary of President Kennedy's assassination in 2013, and I did the exact same thing, six or seven, writing about organizing that. And then in 2014, after 10 years of researching how the world really works, is when I got the idea that my ideas about energy, consciousness, the real us, were empowering solutions. And the truth about these horrible events were solutions to the lies that they are. Hence, you know, the four main topics of my title and the subtitle, you know, the lies that are killing us and the truths that set us free, because it seemed like, okay, it's not just complaining about the truth about organized religion and the mind trap that is. And school is a big chapter, and what a trained obedience school is, and 9/11 and JFK. These are depressing. But the solution is the reality of those events, knowing the truth about those events, so we don't get suckered by more lies and we don't go kill more innocent people because we believe they're really enemies who attacked us. And also, if you embrace what I – well, you know, it's these ideas about reality are not my ideas about reality. They're not – just spiritual ideas about reality. One could just look at what quantum physics says about reality, consciousness, the holographic nature of perception, and get equally as empowered that our thoughts and intentions matter. They dictate form and give us what we experience, and we can use that power for love and creation and sharing joyful existence together, or fearfully competing with each other and walking, stepping on each other to get ahead, and not caring how we hurt others as long as we get ours. So that's what I put together in my book. And then in early 2020, I submitted it to Trine Day Publishing, which is run by Chris Milligan, whose books I had been reading. And he took it on. He said he couldn't publish it till 2021. So I had a year to write a new chapter called COVID-19 all last year. And my book came out just this past spring. And I've been really gratified to ask people to read it whose books I'd read, who I really respected, and have gotten a ton of great reviews, and have been interviewed a lot, because it's my first foray, you know, out as an author,
0: right?
1: And I had hopes that it would resonate with intelligent people, and lo and behold, it has, and here we are, and you know, it's fun.
0: So let me take it back to Napoleon Hill, Think and Grow Rich, which kind of we kicked off the conversation with. Thoughts become things because they're made out of energy. So when we look at 9/11, and maybe a little bit later, we're a few weeks past the 20th anniversary, and I want to go back to maybe kind of a laundry list. That sounds like a kind of a callous way of putting it, but a laundry list of some of the lies that you uncovered regarding the official narrative. But getting back to Napoleon Hill, the idea that thoughts become things because they're made out of energy, that does that suggest, or does that lead us then to understand that we are all complicit in things like 9/11 or a political assassination? Because all of our thoughts are energy, and we are manifesting these things?
1: Well, Jen, broadly, yes, according to Bruce. Okay. And we would have to sit at a campfire for hours to parse all you've given us to different ways of looking at the example you just framed briefly and succinctly. It's fun for me to imagine that my life is a maturity test. That's all it is. And to apply the idea that there's only one of us here along these lines, that, also in light of the thousands of people, Richard, who have died and been revived and described a beautiful, love-filled experience that they say was more real than this existence. It's empowering to me as an individual, and I spend most of my time alone with myself, like we all do, to imagine that I'm an eternal spirit, and I have no memory of what I was before I was born in this human life. I have an idea of what happens afterwards because of folks who've died and come back. And if there's only one of us here and everything is an illusion and it's a maturity test, then, you know, I can't help anyone and I can't hurt anyone else but myself. I can't love anyone without loving myself. I can't hate or be mad or have a grudge against somebody else, because to some extent, this is an illusion. To some extent, Richard isn't talking to Bruce. Richard is talking to himself. You are the one and only spirit that exists. Okay, so to get this more grounded, I can't go farther without asking, did that make sense? Did you follow me that far? And then we can, I want to.
0: Yeah, I mean, it's a difficult concept for a linear thinker like myself, you know, which is why I love speaking to deep thinkers like yourself, because you make me, you know, expand my perspective on these things. It's it does make sense, but it's still difficult. You know, you can understand it at a certain level, but to really comprehend what that all entails is, you know, it's pretty mind-blowing. We'll just give me a minute to settle down here and think about it some more. We'll take a time out and come back with Bruce de Torres. Stay with us right here on The Conspiracy Show.
2: PIN numbers, passcodes, social insurance numbers. If they make you wonder how private they are, here's two more numbers. 416-360-0740 or toll free at 1-866-740-4740.
0: Bruce de Torres stays with us for the full 2 hours, and delighted that he's going to hang out with us for this long. We need some runway to discuss some of these deep thoughts. So this idea, you know, these traumatic events, I think you refer to it as a fright ride or something like that, that are happening, you know, on this physical plane. And here we are spiritual beings having a physical experience on this plane. So everything that's happening on this plane, I guess it was Neil Bostrom talked about, you know, the holographic universe or a digital simulation. It's the suggestion here that as these eternal beings, what's happening here right now, it's like a video game. In the end, we're all okay. No matter what happens here, we're all okay.
1: I'd like to think so. Karma and dharma are ideas that are discussed when these claims or concepts get discussed, that maybe it's not so scot-free. I'm intrigued by the idea of different dimensions, different universes, different realities. In one book I read about all this, Richard, they said, you know, theoretically, based on the computations of quantum physics and how energy works, that there could be infinite dimensions. Okay. And every version of every event is always happening. Okay. Every version of our past, not only the version we remember, the version where we didn't get that girlfriend, the version where we remember we lost the game, but there's a version where we won the game. There's a version of the past where the South won the Civil War. There's a version of the past where John F. Kennedy wasn't assassinated. And to just see, it's my mind, right? I get to think whatever I want. So if I want to think that all my heroes that I've ever read about who look like they're dead, they're really alive. They're really surrounding us. They're really here all the time, as I've been here all the time, as you've been here all the time, eternally. The net result of these ideas, Richard, tangibly for you and I to deal with 2021 and the rest of our chronological years, is simply this: to think thoughts that give us power. To think thoughts that give us power and make it wonderful to be you and I. And the thoughts that do that for me are not necessarily the thoughts that are going to do that for anybody else. But I wrote a book with my best thoughts in it, hoping that there's enough people out there who are going to say, thank God I found this book, because I'm getting a kick out of the way this guy looks at things, which is the smallest part of my book, because the big fat middle of my book, it's only 175 pages, is a litany of horrors. It's to teach people the facts about what organized religion is, and that's interpretive. That's my interpretation of what organized religion was intended and does do our minds in terms of scaring us and controlling us and manipulating us toward obedience to authority. And school does the same thing, big chapter. And the truth about 9/11 was self-inflicted by the U.S. government or elements thereof to justify more worship of authority and letting in more sacrifice of more of our rights. The truth about the JFK assassination. And as I examine those things, I go on a big tangent about the CIA, and I teach all I can about the background that I found of the banking and corporate forces that orchestrate these kind of events, that co-opted and took over the American government over the last 160 years, if not longer, definitely since the Civil War. And the secret societies of America, primarily Skull and Bones, primarily, have placed people to manipulate and control our resources and our time, our energy, our attention, the things we're afraid of, and the thing and how we're trained to do and believe what is going on is the way that the mainstream corporate media is telling us in order to scare us, in order to control us. Like I say, all in 175 pages and wrapped, bookended by, you know, this my little journey, and then what's energy, and if there's only one of us here and thoughts become things, we can, you know, when more of us know that, you know, love will find a way. And then at the end, I kind of wrap it up again with that to help us as adults, Richard, deal with the horrors.
0: Right.
1: And,
0: what are your thoughts then on, given that I guess there is some level of, you know, since there's only one of us here, which is kind of a central theme, you know, this illusion of separateness, that there's just consciousness. And so there's only one of us present. And so there is us are somewhat complicit in everything that happens here. What does that say then about the nature of good and evil?
1: Well, it asks big things about it. I'll refer to a big book called A Course in Miracles.
0: And you have 30 seconds. And you have 30 seconds.
1: Thank you for that. Thank you. Well, we're going to, on the other side, we're going to talk about A Course in Miracles and good and evil and own it. We're going to own every intention, you know? Is it to welcome and love and reassure and make ourselves and everyone who can hear our voice and be influenced by our presence feel safe and welcome and wanted and loved? Or are we going to harden in fear, think we can be hurt, and therefore hurt first? And that's the context in which we'll explore, well, what's good and what's evil? It depends on your purpose. You know, good for what or bad for what? What's your purpose? What's your intention? And do you want something for yourself that you don't want for everybody else? And that's the beginning of ego, is to think that I'm separate from anyone or anything, or from creation. That's also the alienation that hurts. And then I want revenge, because if I'm hurt, I want revenge. If I think it's my fault, I'll hate myself and I want to kill myself. If I think it's your fault, I'm going to hate you and want to kill you. So,
0: all right, much to ponder, Bruce. On the other side, we'll pick it up. Bruce De Torres stays with us. In the book, again, God, School, 9/11, and JFK, the lies that are killing us and the truth that sets us free. More of this after these.
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0: Bruce, we were talking about, well, the nature of good and evil. Given that, you know, we are the manifestation of our intention to exist, so I guess we have 100% responsibility for everything that we cause and create. So then, leading us back to that question, what does that say then about the nature of good and evil? I mean, there's no separateness, right? We can't say that, okay, you know, we are the sheep that are being preyed upon. We are the victims of these powerful cabals or secret societies. You know, we have the white hats and they have the black hats. It's not that simple then, is it?
1: No. And it's worthy of infinite exploration, conversation, speculation. You and I could talk about this for 2 hours tonight and then talk about it again tomorrow for 2 hours and really, you know, look at it in a whole different way. But to not dodge, you know, the question, Bruce, what is good? What is evil? And I'm going to stand on the strength, the satisfaction it gives me to take responsibility for everything that I'm experiencing every second. So something like 9/11 happens, okay? And that's evil, okay? I want to know who did it, okay? I've got righteous indignation and desire for justice about that. Out of empathy and horror for the people who died. I would love to see the perpetrators locked up and then have an honest judicial process have its way with them, okay? I don't pretend to know what their punishment should be. I don't pretend to you know, I know that I don't know if they deserve the death sentence. I certainly want them locked up for the rest of their lives, whoever they might be. So I'm not saying that those things aren't real, those things haven't happened, but when you look at the ideology and ideologies that seem to fuel the folks who you can find, if not personally their names, the factors and the forces that are behind such things, for example, the good folks who've matriculated through Skull and Bones. There's not all of them, just like everyone at the CIA isn't complicit in its crimes and horrors. There are factions, there are need to know, there's compartmentalization. But a lot of these, the elite of the elite, who you really can implicate in a lot of horrors and a lot of evil, they've got very esoteric, occult/spiritual rituals, practices that indicate their beliefs. It's tough to say what someone's belief is. You can only deduce it from the evidence our senses can glean, their behavior, their habits, their actions. And for all I know, they are simply acting out of exactly what I've embraced as a rather delightful, life-loving idea that this is all an illusion, and it doesn't matter what you do. I'm not that extreme because I don't advocate. I don't say that justifies harm to anybody or selfishness.
0: No, because that could be a reckless, you know, viewpoint that nothing matters here. This is a simulation. It's a game. In the end, nobody gets hurt because, you know, people do, at least on this physical plane, obviously. So yeah, we can't go down that road necessarily and look at it just as this, you know, it's thrills, it's shocks, it's like a like a scare house or a haunted house on the Midway or what have you. Anyway, go ahead. I interrupted.
1: No, it's all that too. It's I say it with such certainty as if, you know, I got the tablets off of these are ideas that I assert because of the fun and the power that they give me. And in my book, I've got 43, 46 pages of sources for every one of these topics, including a nice long list of all these lovely, starting with the Bible, studies of how to look at things very philosophically, very poetically, very esoterically, and things like that. And the first chapters in my book help anyone address these things, Richard, because it's all about why do I think what I think? Why do we think what we think? And I submit it's by habit. I submit that's the reason most folks do most of what they do. And the extreme of these esoteric ideas, which I'm bantering about so glibly here, like, oh, it's so obvious. No, it's not obvious. It takes a lot of thinking and reading and pondering and, you know, to be comfortable enough to try to describe this. And I just submit to you, Richard, just how most folks, because there are people with incapacities and there are people who are insane. There are people with habits of negativity and cynicism and worrying who can't do what I'm about to describe. Most folks, however, enjoy nature. Most folks can enjoy being in the countryside or on the beach and watching children play and hearing the seagulls overhead and seeing the beauty of the sun coming through the flowers and take a deep breath and watching animals play and interacting with a child or a baby or an animal, a puppy or a kitten with just the right music and be transported into ecstasies that reveal to us, wow, you know, there's a lot more going on than just what's on television tonight or just the horrors in the headline news. And that's the whole access to spirituality that I would submit to anyone to dabble with. And this goes back to my aha on stage, looking in the eyes of my scene partner and trying to bond and connect quite intentionally. It's falling in love. And what all the poets and what all of our friends and neighbors and relatives have described about what falling in love is, that's the bonding and the experience that turns the key and inspires us to relate to all of life and every moment with that same experience or intention. And to have that happen once is enough hope for many folks to not give up when they are in the depths of despair because of this particular situation, that particular situation, because life goes on and there is that wonderful, loving stuff that we can experience. And yes, bad things happen. And yes, there are scoundrels out there who do horrible, horrible things. You can read all about it, folks, in my thing, because I hope, and I assert, and others have said this, and I embrace it, that something will happen when enough of us know the truth about these things. I spin that and say good things will happen when enough.
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1: Enough of us know, when enough of us know that our government has lied about things, blamed, done things and blamed it on innocent people and have hurt and attacked and killed them, have used our monies to perpetrate horrors and evils. All the things you've explored for years with your many, many guests, Richard.
0: Right.
1: Well, it's quite something to be pontificating to someone such as yourself, who's well-schooled and well-versed.
0: Well, you know, after 20 years, I don't know that I'm any closer to the answers. That's the distressing part, or maybe it's not, because, you know, as you point out, like Lennon McCartney had it right. All you need is love, but it's not just some glib thing. I mean, there is a whole, like, when you talk about engaging with your scene partner, melding and merging and looking into their eyes and what you're really, you're looking back at yourself, you're recognizing yourself. So you're loving yourself. And I guess as we approach hour two, something that we can pick up on the other side is then, if that is ultimately what we're striving for, then is, you know, discussions about, was it nanothermite? Who changed the Kennedy parade route? Who had the power to do that? You know, where was there a second shooter on the Dell Tech building? You know, did LBJ actually confess to Madeleine Duncan Brown, his mistress, that, you know, he knew that they were going to kill Kennedy? All of those things. Is that not a distraction? Is that not a trap, maybe, in a sense, that takes us? It's almost my friend Nelson Thal, who studied under Marshall McLuhan, and Nelson is a semi-regular on the program, says that's it's almost like counting blades of grass on the grassy knoll. It's mm-hmm. like, where ultimately does that get us? But we'll pick up on all of those threads on the other side. Bruce DeTora stays with us. Hour two of The Conspiracy Show coming up.
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0: Hey, thanks for inviting me into your home, your long-haul truck, RV, camper, taxi, your parents' well-appointed basement with the simulated wood paneling, electric fireplace, and the dogs playing poker. 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Everything's right there. Too many email or too many websites. Strangeplanet.ca. That's kind of the clearinghouse. Writer-researcher, former actor, director, Bruce DeTora is with us. His book, many years in the making, is God, School, 9/11, and JFK, The Lies That Are Killing Us and the Truth That Sets Us Free. So many years in the making, Bruce. I'm trying to remember whether it was it Einstein? He asked somebody, you know, how long do you think it makes sense to bake an apple pie? And the person, you know, they tried adding up. This is what I would do. Again, I'm a linear thinker. You know, you'd add up, okay, so how long does it take to peel the apples? And then you got to make the crust, and then you got to put the filling in the crust, and then put the pie in the oven, and you add all of that. What, maybe 2 hours to bake a pie, Albert? And Einstein said, no, 14 and a half billion years to bake that pie, right? It all begins with the Big Bang or what have you. Anyway, I guess that's my roundabout question of asking, how long did it take to write that book?
1: Wow. Well, I began it in 95. It came out in 2021. So what's that, 26 years?
0: Wow.
1: There were a number of years where it was fallow, where it was just lying in a drawer. And that's when I was researching the, you know, the horrific events. So, and then it was a crash from a sprint, a marathon from 2014 to 2021 to

0: original idea, like we talked about in the first hour, which is, you know, energy is the intention to exist. The intention is the ability. Everything's made out of energy. And we're all here because we want it to be, whether we, you know, we were the original impetus to exist that burst into existence as this universe, which is just a theory. We don't know that's how the universe started. And or if we're the one and only eternal spirit who's pretending to be other people, you know, there's one hand up all these puppets. We're all different puppets, but we're the same infinite ocean of consciousness and love. That's, or if we're individual eternal spirits, regardless, the joy of imagining I'm here because I want it to be. Everything I experience is coming to me from the real me. For years, Richard, the working title of my book was The Real You and All You Create. So if lightning strikes a tree right now and crashes through this roof and ends this conversation, and I've got to deal with that, anyone, especially a mature child, would freak out and think it's a catastrophe. Oh, Richard will never have me back on his show. And, oh, I work so hard to woe is me, woe is me. But I'm here to tell you the fun and the power that I have imagining I want everything that happens. Life is a maturity test. And if I trust it, the real me, the 99.99999% of reality that's really, really me, this eternal spirit, I won't fret. Because the conclusion that works for me and many other wise ones who I learned a lot from reading and talking to, by owning everything and not rejecting anything, we remain whole, we remain all we can be, and then we have, we can have some peace and pleasure, even as I have to get a saw and take care of this tree that just came through the roof.
1: Okay, so getting back to what we were discussing just before, God forfend that a tree comes crashing through your roof. But you know, that's a great way to approach things. You know, I am prepared for everything. I am prepared for everything. So I think you talk about, you know, that this world and this life is all about fear management. We can come back to that, but I wanted to pick up on all of those. I kind of knocked a can of worms over before the top of the hour there, and that was whether pursuing all of these threads, let's say with 9/11 or JFK. I mentioned nanothermite and who was Ace Elevator and what were they doing at the World Trade Center towers, and were those planes or were those holograms, or you know, a million. And you've been over, 10 years of obsessing on this. You've covered it all, I'm sure, and read it all. But in the end, isn't that all just a distraction? Isn't that, as my friend Nelson Thal says, counting blades of grass on the grassy knoll, because you're kind of losing sight of the picture that, again, this is school. This is a learning experience. And it's all, all you need is love.
0: Yeah, we see a lot of folks who get obsessed with that minutia. By the way, quick question. Can you see me on the video stream, Richard?
1: I can, yes. And there is no tree crashing through.
0: Thank goodness.
1: No tree, yes.
0: That helps me know, that you can see how I'm listening and et cetera, because I can't see you. As I was outraged by the truths I found about 9/11 and then the Federal Reserve and everything else, I was really angry. But I was also very motivated. That's me. In studying it, I got a feel for, okay, I've looked at that particular question long enough. I have to come back and look at other things. There's only so many blades of grass you can count on the grassy knoll for me. And especially after 2014, when I realized, oh, I'm not just studying this for my own obsession, because that's why I was studying it, for my own conviction. And then I must have reached a point where I was so convinced that

0: I thought, I'm going to dare to try to publish a book because I'm so certain about what I'm going to put in there, and I'll put in enough of the sources so that I won't wilt when scrutinized about where'd you get that, or why are you claiming that, or are you really sure about that? Because there's a lot of folks who could react like that. And I think the value, see, to count all the blades of grass, Richard, and to parse all the minutia, at some point I would ask those folks, who's that for? Who are you doing it for? What good is knowing all that stuff if you're not going to try to educate folks who've been duped like we used to be when we believed maybe the mainstream stories? All this is only worth something if we spread, spread the word about it, and not get, so lost. Here's a great point about, for instance, the question, were the planes that hit the towers real planes or were they holograms? This is a great part of my story. Last year, as my book was, as I was writing my COVID-19 chapter, my publisher said he wanted to start a podcast, and I offered to help. And he asked me to introduce each episode, and then I volunteered to edit each episode, and we just do an audio. We capture it on Zoom, and we do an audio. So every week for the last 50-some weeks, Chris has interviewed his various authors. He's published 120 books in the last 20 years about these kind of things. And he's been studying this stuff for 50 years. Do you know Chris Milligan's story,
1: I do,
0: Richard?
1: Yes, I do know Chris. Yeah, a lot of his authors have been... through here over the last 13 years.
0: Okay. Do you remember him telling how he first heard about conspiracies and things like that?
1: It had to do with his dad, I think.
0: Yeah. When Chris was 20 years old in 1969, his father told him, he knew his father had worked for the CIA, but he didn't know any details. And then he learned a lot. His father told him a few core things. Fast forward to the point I was starting to make, whether there were planes, whether they were holograms. Chris warns people constantly that there are tons of different forces and entities and factions and nationalities and intelligence agencies and just troublemakers and moneymakers who are fire hosing all kinds of misinformation, disinformation, and malinformation to drive us crazy, to get us to take sides so that we can be divided and conquered. And Chris, jumped into 9/11 truth immediately after it happened, and he started seeing how suddenly ideas were introduced, like the planes were holograms. And a lot of that, Richard, here's the point, is fed into the research in order to split people off. A lot of it could be agents provocateur, undercover spooks who come in with these different slants to drive us nuts and have us arguing about, was there a suicide pilot in JFK Jr.'s plane? Or like Damon Issei really seems to prove a bomb probably went off back at the tail, and that's why the weight of the plane went straight down. No suicide guy would do this. So if we could be arguing about, where were the shooters at Dealey Plaza? We're wasting our own time, and that serves the ghouls who did it. So that's an orientation to
1: right. I think we talk so much about means, methods, and that's important, I guess. But maybe we need to talk more about motivation, opportunity.
0: Mm-hmm. I love framing it like that, Richard, because what I love doing as I'm practicing how to talk about my book, because I've talked about it to friends and family for years, but now this is the first time. Hey, nice to meet you, Bruce. What's your book all about? And I love describing regular Americans or any citizens as members of the jury. And you can grow up your whole life believing the government and mainstream media's story about something. But people who write books like mine and people who have shows like yours, we're showing the other side of the story. It's kind of like you have to hear the defense. You can't just hear the prosecution's case and think you know what's going on and think you're qualified to cast a verdict of whether or not that's what happened or not. You have to see the other side. So you just gave an example of listing, like, at what point do you have enough facts to share them with someone to inspire them to say, you know what, there's so much smoke there. I want to look into that. And that's a tactic I really, really embrace. Like, how do we sift and sort all you could know about JFK or all you could know about 9/11? It's like, well, probably enough to inspire one to do their own research, kind of see like, wow, it's really credible. You know, you could say the same for the virus for the last year and a half. There's a lot of folks who just believe hook, line, and sinker what their politicians and what their medical authorities have been telling them, and not seeing or believing the doubt and the pushback because they haven't seen enough or done the research for themselves to imagine, wow, there's enough counterbalance there that I'm going to stay neutral until I know enough to dare to indulge in the luxury of a belief about any of these topics. You know, folks, have a little humility, you know, have an open mind. You get the point I'm trying to say there. I think
1: absolutely. I think with this pandemic, and I always have to preface it, of course, you know, the virus is real and people are dying and people are getting sick. It's the overwrought, you know, response that I think is certainly worthy of a lot more examination. But I think finally, hopefully, we have, because it has been so, the overreach has just been ridiculous, that I think people are finally now waking up, because the media doesn't even try and pretend anymore that they're being biased or that they're being non-biased and objective. It is so out in the open now. Was it Orwell who talked about how tyranny rules by fraud and by force? Mm. But once you expose the fraud, all they have left is the force. And that's where we're at now. I mean, if you look at Australia in particular, and here in Canada, my Lord, some of the images coming out of Vancouver at a restaurant where a man refused to provide a vaccine passport, and a 70-year-old man and the police tackled him and slammed him to the ground. That's where we're at right now. It's just naked and raw for anyone to see, you know, the reaction to this, and that the way the media is cheerleading from the sidelines. I mean, their job used to be, to give comfort to the afflicted and to afflict the comfortable. They're not even pretending to do that anymore.
0: Yeah. You summed up, the urgency of shows like yours and publishers like Trine Day and folks who write books that try to address reality, because these are facts. The things in my book, the things your guests talk about, what the governments are doing, especially when you know a little history, you know that this is really bad. This is really, really, really, really bad. And it's urgent to inspire more people to doubt the mainstream story, research the story, and do likewise, and encourage others to see, like, for whatever the medical reality is, which is completely unknown. Tangent, sidebar, the medical reality of the pandemic for the last year and a half is a cloud of shadows and mists and subterfuge and confusion and contradictions. Specifically, in my opinion, there's no accurate case numbers or death numbers. We have no idea how dangerous or how harmless it might be, period.
1: Right. Just and the fundamental questions, you know, masks, not masks. Now they just admitted the 6 feet, the 2 meters for social distancing. Where did that come from? Nobody knows. Well, somebody apparently just made it up. Just, you know, some pretty fundamental questions right from the get-go that were not really, really questioned. I wanted to ask you, while we're talking about COVID and this idea of collective responsibility, in other words, it's my responsibility to get vaccinated to make you feel or someone else feel that they are free of risk. And I mean, I take great umbrage with that. I didn't sign up for that. I mean, I love my family, and I know we're supposed to love one another. But this idea of being free from risk, I think it was Matt Walsh, who has a terrific podcast. He's on the Daily Wire. He talks about that's like asking someone, you know, you should be able to jump out of a building and be free of gravity, or to swim in shark-infested waters and be free of the risk of a shark attack. I mean, nobody has a right to be free of risk, right?
0: I completely agree. And it's to me, it's an example of an outrageous and egregious reach to see how much they can get away with, to see how much we'll comply. How much we'll comply with. It's absurd. And those who've studied psychological warfare, psychological manipulation, who've studied torture, and have studied abusive relationships, explore the heck out of the mind games that an abuser will inflict on their victim. And it's synonymous with, in my opinion, these many, many different demands, unreasonable demands. Sure, theoretically, Richard, if it's theoretically possible, there could be some medical something that ever occurred, that could occur, that would satisfy your threshold of conviction or proof you would need to see or I would need to see to think theoretically that me staying away from you or me wearing a mask could protect you from an illness that I don't feel I have. But that goes back to what you said earlier about it's so obvious the fraud that's being perpetrated for kind of the first time ever. There's never been, in my understanding, asymptomatic. It doesn't exist. There are lots and lots of doctors who are censored, blocked, deplatformed. They're hard to find, who are pulling their hair out trying to make everybody know that
1: asymptomatic spread. Yeah.
0: Yeah. You have to be sick. You know when you're sick, you're sneezing, you're achy, you're drew your noses, you're running, you want to stay home, you've got aches and pains. That's when you're contagious.
1: Bruce, I got to take a quick time out. We'll come back.
0: You betcha. Yep.
1: Pick it up on the other side. Bruce DeTauris. BruceDeTauris.com, God, School, 9/11, and JFK. Back with more in a moment. Don't go away.
2: 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Take a look around. What do you really see? 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
1: Writer, researcher Bruce DeTauris is hanging out with us for the full 2 hours. And the book again, God, School, 9/11, and JFK, The Lies That Are Killing Us and the Truth That Sets Us Free. We're talking about right now, kind of kicking the can around here, but we're talking about the pandemic. I'm wondering, kind of in a larger perspective, when we're looking at the reaction to COVID, and I look at Australia like the canary in the coal mine. That's, you know, a liberal Western democracy, liberal that has turned very illiberal. And it seems like they're in, you know, full bore tyranny right now. So the canary is dead. Is that where we're heading? But you look at the way authority there is dealing with, anyone who dares to push back or question the narrative. I mean, they're going to people's homes and dragging them out and so forth. It's trauma. Like 9/11 was trauma. Like seeing the president of the United States executed, in front of thousands of people. And then, later on television, I guess, when the Zapruder film was finally released, millions and millions of people, mass trauma. And the perpetrators, who's ever behind any of these things, how much of that has to do with creating this kind of a ritual? Like if Kent Bain talks about 9/11 as a black mass, a ritual, an occult ritual, or JFK as the sacrificial king, these kind of myths and so forth. Do you believe that there is an aspect of that, a truth to that, that these, whoever orchestrates these things, whoever is behind these things, there is an occultic link. There is it's intended as a ritual, and I don't know, to appease some darker forces. I don't know.
0: I've come to learn that and give it great credence over the last year from books like Kent's. That 9/11 book is called The Most Dangerous Book in the World, 9/11 as Mass Ritual. And Trine Day just published, or it's coming out soon, a book called Royal Vengeance, the History of Human Sacrifice, The Royals and Human Sacrifice. So yeah, Richard, I've learned tons that indicates exactly what you've just described. And it goes back to human sacrifices thousands of years ago in tribal cultures as a legacy kind of practice by the elite of the elite, still in charge, still in power. And history is replete with examples of false flags and just plain lies of kings and leaders starting real wars or just threatening, just broadcasting to their people, we're about to be attacked, therefore I need extraordinary powers. And all the scared people willingly give their government extraordinary powers, and they take the first fruits of the crops and the strongest men and the strongest horses and put spies among them and overturn, open up their houses. And and it's absolutely fascinating. There's a new book called The Valediction, Three Knights of Desmond by Paul Fitzgerald and Elizabeth Gould, talking about our duplicity in Afghanistan. And then they get into an esoteric story. Part two of their book comes out next year. And it's got to do with Paul as a Fitzgerald, related to the Fitzgerald and the Kennedy lineage of Fitzgeralds, and the Fitzgeralds going back 1,000 years. And the conflicts with the royal families back then, indicating that the killing of President Kennedy was indeed the ritualistic killing of the king that Sarah Whalen's book, Royal Vengeance, describes quite thoroughly as a very powerful ritual and event, because it renews. Things have to die. That's an old tribal and sacrificial symbology going back to the beginning of time. It's barbaric, obviously, but right. Very specifically as to what to trauma-based mind control, trauma as the way to control minds in a society. I recently have been listing how at least every 20 years, but now much more frequently, there are these massive traumas. You could say that COVID is a massive, horrific, fear-inducing trauma. 20 years earlier, 9/11. 20 years earlier, you have a series of them in the 80s. You've got the attempt on Reagan. He survived. You have the Challenger explosion, which, if it wasn't an accident, it really slots in as an intentional trauma. There was a school teacher on board. The American schools, I don't know about Canada, put all their children in front of televisions to watch the Challenger space shuttle go up. And about, you know, a minute 19 or whatever into it, or 46 seconds into it, boom. 20 years before that, you had the Kennedy assassination. You had the horrors of Vietnam War. You had Martin Luther King. You had Robert Kennedy. Now follow me. It looks like every 20 years, every generation has to be terrified to surrender and into lockstep obedience to their governments. Because in the 40s, you had World War II. 20 years before that, you had World War I. In America, 20 years before that, you had a president assassinated, Garfield, in the 1800s. 20 years before that, you had Lincoln assassinated in the Civil War. 20 years before that, you had the Mexican War, which was really our first incursion and capture of empire and slaughter of innocents on that first scale. And then the MK Ultra, you know, research. Yeah, trauma is the way to frighten someone into being your slave. And you can say that we are a traumatized planet now. It's what the Nazis did to Germany, I see happening to the planet, by the same factors, forces, and factions that funded the Nazis. There's a great documented trail about how Wall Street and London built up the Nazis, built things for them, funded them, and built things for them through the war. It didn't stop when the war started. So,
1: right. Prescott Bush. Yeah.
0: Yeah. Ford, Rockefeller oil additives going to the fuel. Yeah. Yeah.
1: But getting back to Kent Bain and the most dangerous book in the world, 9/11 as mass ritual. And he and others have documented this, the timing of these events and these occult symbols like calling cards and the dates that they choose, whether it's TWA 800 or the, you know, the Lockerbie Pan Am 103 or Swiss Air or, you know, 9/11. And I suppose some might argue, well, if you look hard enough, you know, you can make any connection, you know, to any specific date and so forth. But I mean, there does seem, the more you look at it, there does seem to be something there with the timing of these things. It does seem like a calling card. Mm-hmm. And I guess my question then is that, again, the people who are behind this, these things, if there is this coordinated, you know, coordination across centuries, who are they, for what purpose are they? Are they leaving these calling cards? Why are they making it happen on certain dates? Who are they trying to, or what are they trying to gain the favor of? I mean, are there some, is there some darker spiritual force at work here that we're not aware of?
0: Well, there might be. Their practices indicate they believe that there are. And Kent, who writes under S.K. Bain, for folks who want to look him up, details in that particular book, 9/11 as a mass ritual, that such things serve the cult who implements them, that they're a Luciferian, you know, black magic belief system, that it commemorates, and the more people who participate, the more energy is given to their effort. So everyone who watched the towers come down watched about 2,500 people die. So we watched a slaughter. We watched a human sacrifice. So that had a lot more energy to the folks who pulled it off than if they took 2,500 people to a field and killed them without millions of people watching. Richard, isn't that intense? And it's Kent fairly proves that 9/11 by lining up in his book how so much of the new numbers from the flights, 11 and 175 and United 10 and 77, chart very, very accurately a lot of the numbers in Aleister Crowley's, one of his major tomes, praising, you know, Lucifer and his whole Luciferian, you know, belief system. So the folks who inflicted 9/11 on the world, it can't be a coincidence that it's lined up with that high priest Crowley.
1: And yeah, it's almost like the entire thing was an homage to Crowley to a certain extent. Got to take another time out, Bruce.
0: Sure.
1: Yeah. We'll come back and chat some more. Stay with us.
2: Right. 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
1: How you doing, Bruce? This is a long time to chat. Are you okay? You got water? You're good?
0: I'm fantastic, yeah.
1: All right, good. You know, I have been thinking, actually, I've been doing this type of program at different, up and down the dial in Toronto for about 20 years now, almost without interruption. And one of the things that I am conflicted by, or that I regret, in all honesty, is that, over the 20 years, and my views have changed, and we evolve or devolve and sort of learn as we go. But if I have a regret, it would be that the body of work may have contributed to kind of an anti-American sentiment. The United States has become kind of, I think, a convenient punching bag. That America is the great Satan, which I don't believe. I mean, I think America was born as a great experiment. And is trying to live up to that. It hasn't always, and I'm distressed about things like the 1619 Project, which I think is just complete hokum. I just want your thoughts about, in this field of conspiracy, how it oftentimes leads to this idea that this experiment was never noble, that it was always about, well, as I mentioned, the 1619 Project, it's always about the evil empire and so forth. And if I have maybe contributed to that unintentionally, because I always have believed that America is a great nation and capable of redemption, which, every country has a dark past. Every country has oppressed. The history of the world is the history of displaced peoples and conquered peoples and so forth. And so, I don't know, it's kind of a huge mouthful, but what are your thoughts?
0: Well, I wrote a chapter called A Brief History of the United States in praise of the founding, in praise of the ideals in the Constitution and in the writings of the founders and in the concept of America and what the possibilities were as a place where the people could govern ourselves through our representatives. And we are horrifically captured and used and manipulated by really, really evil forces to evil intents right now. Aliens coming here and looking at us for the first time would say, okay, let's see what's going on here. Okay, that country, America, is brutalizing, raping and pillaging and exploiting and manipulating and killing whomever it wants all over the planet. Yeah. While it tells its own people, that they're the good guys. Wow, isn't that something? So that's a fair, I think, assessment of reality right now. I think the salvation of the planet is personal. It comes from you, me, and every individual embracing the idea that we are sovereign, that life is sacred, that by virtue of being human beings, we are sovereign. We get to govern ourselves, and we have inalienable rights. And it's never been expressed better. It's never been put into the charter of a government better than the founding of the United States of America. And that only works for people who want to pursue life, liberty, and happiness. That only works if you, me, and enough other people dare to imagine that you can fight City Hall, that I can do something, no matter who I am, to make a difference. And whether it's writing a book, whether it's having a radio show, whether it's having tea parties, where you show, you know, loose change, or you show the truth about anything. It's to actively participate in the salvation of the planet, in turning your government around, turning my government around. I could go on and on about this, Richard, because I love it. It's the core of it. And if there weren't the hope that the tides could turn, if a greater percentage of any country's population could make a difference, if there wasn't that hope, I too might succumb to all the self-destructive habits and addictions that are consuming Americans. I don't know about the rest of the world. I believe it's not quite as epidemic, but Americans, as one college professor recently put it in an interview, these kids, college students, are in the fetal position, she said. They're filled with despair. They think there's a deadly virus out there that's going to kill them. They think the economy is disastrous. They think that there are no jobs. They think that life is hopeless, that they can't influence politics. They can't better themselves economically. This is America. So, and I've also heard others say that folks around the world are looking to America like, how you mentioned Australia succumbing to tyrannical despotism. I know that that's happening in many other countries in Europe. I know it's happening to a catastrophic degree, an extreme degree, worse in Chile, by virtue of what Whitney Webb has revealed about what it was like there and why she had to leave and relocate to the United Kingdom. Independent investigative journalist Whitney Webb. But if America can't stand up to preserve, protect, and defend the Constitution, so there's great hope in living up to the ideals of the Constitution, but regular human beings have to want to self-govern and have to want to hold their representatives' right. feet to the fire.
1: Well, I think you know, the last point before we break one more time, and that is, you know, we talk about fear, you talk about fear management, and I think one of the greatest fears that people actually have is freedom. People fear freedom. It's hard work. We'll come back and discuss further. Bruce DeTorres stays with us.
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1: All right, a few minutes remain with Bruce DeTorres. Wow, where did the time go? Anyway, the book, how do we get a copy, Bruce?
0: At trineday.com, trineday.com.
1: God, School, 9/11, and JFK, the lies that are killing us and the truths that set us free. So we've kind of gone through the list of some of the lies that are killing us and the trauma, the enslavement. So just in the time that remains, let's go back to, you know, the truth that sets us free. And we talked about that earlier in the program, you know, that energy is the intention to exist. And, you know, we manifest our intentions. This is the world that we've inherited. It is the culmination, I guess, of our intentions. So how do we turn this around? I mean, is it as simple as, you know, reversing this whole process and understanding that separateness is an illusion? I mean, it sounds, you know, kind of, for some people, maybe a little new agey, and it can't be that simple, or that's too hard. I mean, what do we need to do to correct this?
0: Well, I was thinking, you know, what you brought up about fear and overcoming fear just before this last break, and it answers the question you just asked. In my opinion, the greatest single thing anyone could do is to imagine they had a really loving mother who said things like, there, everything's all right. From your youngest age, you scraped your knee, there, everything's all right. you're crying, you're really upset, you're scared about something. There, everything's all right. Imagine you had that, and then you had that internalized. And you also had a very encouraging, empowering dad who said, come on, there's a lot, we got a lot to do today. We're going to make a mess. We're going to we're going to break things, we're going to fix things, but we got to take care of the animals. We have to build and repair that, and we got to be back in time for dinner. And talk to ourselves like that. Talk to, if when more of us, Richard, talk to ourselves and each other like a really loving mom, they're there, everything's all right, we got this. And a really encouraging and empowering, confident father, you can do this, it's up to you. Doesn't matter if you do it wrong, the more you do it, the better you'll get at it. Because I submit, we talk to ourselves the way that our parents did. Even if we had no parents, or if we had a single parent, and most folks talk to themselves with very, very negative self-talk. So to understand how we talk to ourselves so that we could have some choice about how we talk to ourselves. Why do we think what we think? Why do we believe what we believe? When it has to start with each person individually when they're alone with themselves. Are you addicted to video games? Are you addicted to social media? Are you addicted to alcohol and drugs? Are you addicted to your depression? Figure yourself out. Figure yourself out and see if reading my book, listening to Richard's other guests, whatever it takes to rouse yourself up to the big questions: who am I? Why am I here? How do I want to feel? And what do I think a good life is? And how can I help? Because a split second, we want to give something, let alone a value. That's as fast as we have it, and that comes down to that answers the last point you just made, Richard, about the esoteric New Agey stuff. It's the classics. Do unto others as you would have them do unto you. Because we only have what we give. You know, I'm leaning forward. I'm talking with enthusiasm. I'm trying to feel this. Richard, and all of anyone who's listening, you're just the lucky beneficiaries because, and that sounds selfish, and that I'm very excited to be here, obviously. This might be the biggest audience I ever get, Richard. It's such an honor to be on your show. I can't even begin to start talking about it because I'll sound like such a groveling kid, and I'm going to be 60 years old. I'm not a kid, but I'm still excitable.
1: Don't ever lose that. No, we can't lose that. I feel the same way. Every morning is Christmas morning.
0: Because you say so. We get to say that. We get to choose our thoughts and what we tell ourselves and tell each other.
1: Right. It's important, that inner work you talk about, because a lot of people are running around. They want to change the world and correct other people. When we have this cancel culture thing and people wake up in the morning and they can't even make their own bed. And yet, they want to change other people. We have to look in the mirror. You got to change yourself. If everybody just focused on that, it sounds selfish maybe, but if you focus on yourself, that's how you change it, right?
0: Yeah. And then you squeeze an orange, you get orange juice. Okay. If a person's miserable and complaining and unhappy, you bump into them, what's going to come out? It's a lot of complaints. And even with their friends and family, so if you want to change the world, you want to, make it any happier, friends, you gotta figure out happiness first. Just because, like I said earlier, we are with ourselves most of the time. So just, and this is obviously very personal, and to be someone worth being with when you're alone, work on that, and then you can contribute something. But just to have a little humility and know that everyone is dealing with the challenge and the confusion and the mystery of being a human being, of positioning ourselves in this universe, or in the family I'm in, or in the job that I'm in. And if you think it's you against them, good night, nurse, and good luck. But if you think that, I am you and you are me, and John, another John Lennon lyric just right there expressing a lot of these ideas, I'm going to call them truths, which is gutsy, because that's, you know, what's, you know, what's true for me is true for me. I don't, you know, you can't say what's true for anybody else. But you can compare notes and see, you know, hey, most people enjoy puppies and kittens and children playing and good music and natural pastoral scenes. And yeah, I can make some grand sweeping claims about what's true. And there's not a second we have to lose, no matter how many seconds we have left. How many seconds do we have left, Richard?
1: We got about a minute. We have about a minute.
0: We can get a lot of
1: the jam. Yeah. Information bombs and truth and love. Is it, to me, I don't know. It's the word happiness, people. I'm not happy. I got to find me. I got to get happy. Maybe to me, it's not about happiness. It's that's the byproduct, I guess. It's about maybe reducing suffering in the world, trying to reduce suffering, having purpose, having responsibility. And then maybe at the end of that, that's happiness. But I think maybe that is part of the problem. We're all running around trying to be happy.
0: It could be. You know, the mystics and the gurus and the people who teach yoga and all everything people do to handle and manage the stress that we're all under is it's important. And we're all under a tremendous amount of stress, and turning off the news and just figuring out how to enjoy being you in every moment of the day is not too much to aspire to. It's just because it might be impossible. We can still aspire to it. You know, not to be so, you know, generic in these platitudes, you know, shoot for the stars, you might hit the moon. You know, life is worth living and enjoying. It's worth figuring out how to enjoy it. And then it's worth figuring out how to help others enjoy it too. And, you know, the truth of who and what we are is the beginning of sanity. Because if we're not dealing with truth, Richard, we're insane, you know, and insanity is seeing something for what it's not. It's thinking something is so that's not. To deal with reality is to be sane. And I submit that it's a reality that love is a vibration, only energy is real. And one can get that from many books, mine included, that what you think and feel radiates out infinitely, literally and physically. And as sensitive, you know, vibrational beings, the more folks who love life and want to love life and want to calm down and just solve problems and get the facts, the better everybody's life will be.
1: That's a good place to start and a good place to finish. Bruce, I enjoyed hanging out with you immensely. I hope we can do it again sometime.
0: Me too. Thank you.
1: Bruce de Torres, God School, 9/11, and JFK. All right, my thanks to Carlos and Ryan, back next week with a brand new program. Hope to see you then. Good night.

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1: From the high desert and the great American Southwest, and it's the frigid high desert. My God, it's getting cold here at night. I bid you all good morning, good afternoon, good evening, whatever the case may be, wherever you are in all 24 time zones covered by this program. I'm Art Bell, and the program is Coast to Coast AM. Well, this is going to be a very, very interesting night, I predict. For a long, long, long time, I've been trying to get an animal communicator that I could communicate with. And hence, you could communicate with. And what we have discovered is that all roads lead to Penelope Smith as the best there is. I mean, all the other animal communicators refer constantly to Penelope Smith. So it seemed to make some sense to go to Penelope Smith. And that's exactly where we're going tonight. In the next hour. Now, in this hour, in a moment, I have for you a surprise.

0: right, just before my little surprise, tomorrow night is Open Lines, as I traditionally have on this program. You know, I do a great week of interviews during the week, but then Friday night, Saturday morning, it's open for anything you want to do. And as I always do every week, I would encourage any of you with any really good ideas about a special line, which, as you know, I enjoy running. The weirder, the better. To submit your idea to me in email. That would be artbell@mindspring.com. artbell@mindspring.com. And I will pluck from the submissions the very best one, and we will do something probably fairly weird tomorrow night. You should see some. One night I'm going to read to you the various suggestions that are made. I'll do that. And you can see how my selection process for whatever I do every week, you know, is arrived at. Now, he's been a friend for years and years and years. He was a one-time advisor to NASA and, of course, to Walter C. Cronkite. And he is now a movie mogul. Here is Richard C. Hoagland. Surprise, surprise. Hey, Richard.
1: Oh, good evening, Art.
0: Good evening.
1: You had to use the word, the M word.
0: The mogul word, yes.
1: You know, it really is fun being a mogul.
0: Is it?
1: Yes, although I've destroyed several forests since last week. Our fax machine has not stopped ringing.
0: All right, well, just for those who don't know, and you've got to remember that last week, not everybody listening tonight was listening last week, so the big announcement last week was,
1: Richard, we have inked, as they say in the trade, a deal with a major Hollywood studio, RKO Radio Pictures.
0: I love it, Radio Pictures. Oh, yeah.
1: Could it be better, Art? Paul Davis and I are co-executive producers and co-writers on a project that we are keeping steeped in deep secrecy and mystery.
0: One in which you have, this is really important,
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0: Creative control, right?
1: Exactly.
0: Uh-huh.
1: We have a deal, at least my part of the contract reads almost like Orson Welles' deal with RKO when he signed to do Citizen Kane.
0: This is going to be some movie.
1: It really is. We are having so much fun. We're putting the finishing touches on the script. Paul is in Hollywood, poor guy, tonight. He had to go to a Golden Globe party, and there's one tomorrow night, and the next night. And if I was actually supposed to be in Hollywood working with him,
0: you know, Richard, do you know how totally not my thing that is?
1: Exactly.
0: I have to get dressed up. In a tux, and then proceed to this automatic sort of procession. Oh man, I hate kind of stuff, Richard.
1: There is a timing.
0: You know, between that and going to the opera. You know,
1: I could do it for a little while to meet certain people. But right now I'm in this creative mode where I literally worked 24 hours around the clock yesterday.
0: That I can understand.
1: And we're shipping this thing back and forth electronically with a program called Movie Magic Screenwriter. I just love these symbolically coded names for these things, which the pros use. And, you know, I code mine in one color, and he codes his changes in another color, and it's actually working extremely well. And, you know, writing is a very solitary process. I mean, I have worked with Paul on this.
0: I want to talk to Paul. After this is all over, I want to talk to Paul, because I would think writing opposite you,
1: yes.
0: that'd be like Chinese torture. I mean, I can just see you getting so technical, Paul's head is swimming, and Paul trying to unravel it on the other end and sending you back a script. I can just see how this is happening.
1: Well, you know, as we said when we were on the show last week and we announced this, which I think politically is a really major step forward, and I'll get to a couple of affirmations of that in a minute. This is a fun process. This is where people live. When you think of Hollywood, you think of the big screen. Most of the major social changes of our time have occurred in movies or on television.
0: That's
1: so
0: true.
1: Mm-hmm. If you can get your foot in the door to put the message out there high, wide, and handsome, you have an extraordinary opportunity, and we're going to try to take advantage of the opportunity that we have. But you're absolutely right. When we do this back and forth, there are times when he does think that, you know, certain points I want to make sure that we get into this might be lost on the average moviegoer.
0: So listen to Paul, Richard.
1: He's listening a lot to me.
0: Well, that's good, but I mean, you know, just listen to him because, you know, it's got to be tempered. This has got to be, obviously got to be, I'm not telling you anything, it's got to be a compelling drama as well as instructional in whatever way.
1: Believe me, it is compelling, it is a drama, and it will have surprises. And it's already had surprises in this process, because remember, we promised you we were going to keep everybody apprised of the process.
0: And that's right.
1: I have never done a movie before, so what I'm thinking, you know, is that this will be a really interesting way that people can find out, you know, all hype notwithstanding, how this is really done.
0: Oh, you know, I've got to say, scoring RKO right out of the box seems incredible to me. That's pretty big stuff.
1: Isn't that cool? Well,
0: yeah, it is.
1: A name is one thing, but you got people behind the name, and the people we're working with, you know, like Tom Mount, as I mentioned last week, are absolutely top drawer. Tom was, you know, president of Universal during some very creative periods in his life. Very young. You know, he's aggressive, he's imaginative, he has vision. And he and I talked, I guess, a couple days ago, and he was telling me that the most amazing thing to him and the other folks at the studio is how many emails they have been getting. I mean, Art, everybody listens to your show. If I wanted proof of that, this has been my evidence.
0: Huh. So people have been, what, emailing RKO?
1: Oh, they've been emailing tons of emails to him because we gave out his name, and people are sharp. They basically went to the RKO website and found Tom's email address, and bingo.
0: I see.
1: He's on his way in at 6:45 the other morning, he says, you know, and his ritual, he told me, is to stop at this little place somewhere in Beverly Hills and pick up a Danish or something with coffee to take it into the office where he gets, I guess, about 7 o'clock. So he's standing there ready to pay for his Danish. And the guy across the counter looks at him and says, and I kid you not, what's this project you and Hoagland are doing? I mean, here is this top Hollywood movie executive.
0: Where is all this email coming from?
1: And he's wondering where all this buzz is coming from. Paul, was at a party the other night. You know, like the poor party he's at right tonight, even as we're speaking. And the buzz was our picture. And this is pretty unprecedented. I actually checked with Tom on this. He said that, as far as he knows, in the industry, there has never been this amount of excitement regarding a major project where there are no stars attached to it yet, the script is not done, there's been no casting of anybody.
0: And you really are going to use regular people like from this audience?
1: We are going, well, for some of the roles. I mean, we have a lot of extra roles, and we're looking at a way to devise a just and fair process. And as I said, you know, last week, to start with, I would like to have people who are familiar with our work, since the film is going to be based on our research into what's on the moon and Mars and out there and the government cover-ups and all that. If people haven't read The Monuments of Mars, it will kind of leave them behind the eight ball. And people are responding extraordinarily. You know, I gave out an 800 number for people who can, you know, who want to get the new signed version of Monuments.
0: Yes.
1: And that phone has been ringing off the hook.

0: England has, at great pains, been forced to give us. And that will be a kind of a collector's item, you know. Now, the most extraordinary thing to me is not only that I can include, you know, folks from your audience, you know, who would like to play in the sandbox, but we've been getting resumes from professionals, a lot of top drawer people, production people, camera people,
1: who would like to be involved.
0: Who want to be involved. I got one the other day, and I'm not going to use names now because, frankly, given what we're doing, I'm waiting for the shoe to fall, you know, the other side to do what they're going to try to do to stop this.
1: Yes.
0: But we've had some incredible resumes come through of people who are, in the industry, household names, and who you would recognize if you sit and are a buff of film credits like I am. Let me give you just one example without naming a name. This guy started out with Stanley Kubrick with 2001. And his resume goes on to stunning major films all the way up to the present. He literally called me when I called him back from Universal. He was on the set at Universal working on a picture. And he not only is a pro in the industry and wants to play a key role, but he followed our research. He knew exactly what I've been doing, listening to you. And, I mean, that's the level of response we're getting. And I must say that I did not expect that. I expected a lot of ordinary folks would be thrilled and excited and interested and intrigued, and we could,
1: you know,
0: get them involved.
1: I think that if it's done right, it's going to be a hell of a movie, and they know that, so that's why, Richard.
0: Well, this guy compared this. He compared it to 2001. I mean, that's like being compared to, you know, if you're Stutz being compared to Chrysler. It just is astonishing what we have released and what this show has been able to do, Art, in the way of exciting people. And that's what I want to continue. I want to keep everybody apprised of where we are.
1: Good. Well, it is exciting. Listen, we've got kind of a pretty big piece of news with regard to chemtrails.
0: Yes.
1: I want to tell people about this, so let's tell them, Richard. Chemtrails, we don't know what chemtrails are. They're jet leavens that seem to be unlike jet leavens, or contrails, if you will, of the past.
0: You know, a normal contrail, you'll look up in the sky, you'll see a jet, you know, 40,000 feet, and, you know, for a few degrees behind it.
1: Water vapor.
0: You know, like the width of your hand held out at arms, your fist. You know, you'll see water vapor out the back, and then it disappears. It dissipates. Chemtrails cross the sky. They crisscross. They linger. They expand. They become a haze. They don't dissipate. They're not, under any observation, normal contrails of jet aircraft. Well, the other day, information came to my attention that in October of 2001, and the reason we all missed this, of course, is because it was in the wake of 9/11, Congressman Dennis Kucinich from Ohio introduced House Resolution 2977 in the first session of the 107th Congress, in which, among other things, he seeks to ban chemtrails. Now, what's important is not that the bill, you know, has been introduced, because about only 6% of all bills introduced ever were made into law are, but the fact that in the bill's language, chemtrails are listed by definition as chemical or biological, you know, effluents that are released in the vicinity of human beings.
1: Now, I wonder how, Richard, he could put that in there without having some greater basis for belief that something is going on other than people who have been on this program, for example. Is that worth investigating? He must know something, eh?
0: Well, I think he obviously must know something, because he's the first congressman out of 535 who has the conies to actually do this, to formally put in official legal language this term chemtrails, which a lot of us have been, using over the last couple, 3 years. And what's remarkable is that this is in the face of complete denial by a battery of media and legal and other representative experts who claim that this is a phenomenon that does not exist, that we're all kind of crazy out here who think that there's something different about jet exhausts than in past years. So here's a congressman who's put his, you know, reputation on the line and said chemtrails are real, they exist, and they should be made illegal. Now, obviously, my first thought when I

0: saw this was, we've got to get this guy on your show.
1: The representative, one more time, please.
0: Dennis Kucinich from Ohio. I do not know at this point, it's probably useful that I don't know, whether he's a Democrat or a Republican, which is kind of irrelevant.
1: Dennis Kucinich.
0: Dennis Kucinich, K-U-C-I-N-I-C-H.
1: From Ohio.
0: From Ohio.
1: That's amazing, Richard. H.R. 2977?
0: 2977. No. On October 2nd of last year, 2001.
1: Now, why do you think he would include language that specifically bans chemtrails without some knowledge of, yeah, you're right, I ought to get him on the show.
0: Yep. Well, the bill actually, in the definition section, goes into a whole bunch of other things that are dealt with on this show. For instance, it talks about mind control. All right?
1: It does.
0: Mind control is forbidden. I mean, let me give you the title of the bill. It's called, in the short term, the Space Preservation Act of 2001. And it seeks, quote, to preserve the cooperative, peaceful uses of space for the benefit of all mankind by permanently prohibiting the basing of weapons in space by the United States and to require the president to take action and implement a world treaty banning space-based weapons.
1: Yeah, all right. All right, hold on, Richard. We're at the bottom of the hour. You know, I don't for one second think that we lack weapons in space. Not for one second. Do you?
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0: 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Tonight featuring Coast to Coast AM from January 17, 2002.
1: By the way, I want to complain bitterly about the weather. It's going to go down to somewhere between 15 and 20 degrees here tonight. If I'd wanted cold weather, I'd have moved to a northern latitude. We're way down south here. We're near Death Valley. 15 to 20 degrees. This is ridiculous. Maybe that's what's coming our way in this great change. Who knows? Anyway, Richard C. Hoagland will be right back.

0: this is interesting. Mel in Cleveland, Ohio, and he would know, I guess, says Dennis Kucinich, the gentleman who has introduced the bill to ban chemtrails, was at one time the mayor of Cleveland in the late
1: 70s. Oh, that's who he is. Yes, yes, now I know.
0: There
1: now
0: you
1: I,
0: are.
1: Yes.
0: Yes. Richard, what do you think chemtrails are?
1: I think it's a global climate modification program.
0: So do I.
1: A la the paper by Edward Teller that we talked about last week.
0: Yeah, I think that's what it is also.
1: Well, he said it. I mean, basically spreading fine divided aerosols in the upper atmosphere, in the stratosphere, where they don't come down for a long time,
0: mm-hmm.
1: to act as little tiny parasols to shield us from solar radiation.
0: You know what? The only thing that I care about, I mean, if they're doing this, then they're doing it for a good reason for the planet. We could all hope, right? All we really need to know is, what effect is this stuff going to have on us?
1: Exactly.
0: Other than that, let them have at it, as far as I'm concerned.
1: But Art, the corollary in representative government, as you know, the United States is supposed to be a representative government, is you're included in the decision-making loop. That's why you have, you know, when you have laws or bills put up, you have House and Senate hearings, you have open public debate, you have discussion, you have consensus, and then you're supposed to enact whatever policies, with people behind you.
0: I understand. The only thing here is that if you were to make public something like this, you're doing this, obviously, as a last-ditch emergency effort to fix something that's profoundly wrong. And so not only do you have to admit the project, but the reason for it would scare the hell out of people.
1: Yeah, but the problem with doing it the way they're doing is that at the very time when you need, an integrity of government issue to come to the fore, people trusting that their leaders really have their best interest at heart and are doing the best they can.
0: I would submit to you, Richard, that occasionally having the people's best interest at heart does mean keeping something from them.
1: Well, we didn't, in World War II, we didn't keep the A-bomb secret for a very significant period of time. It was, what, 3 or 4 years?
0: That's quite a while.
1: And that was a weapon that ultimately could have destroyed all of man. It still could.
0: It still could.
1: Look at Pakistan and India.
0: Right.
1: Nuclear weapons are the biggest threat we see on the horizon that man could do to other men.
0: Yeah, but occasionally, I will get called a CIA agent, as usual, and government and all the rest of it. I don't care. But I can see reasons and times when things are kept from the public for I think, defendable reasons.
1: Yeah, well, in this case, as we discussed last week, if the reason for global warming has nothing to do with the car you drive, but is in fact endemic in the physics of the solar system,
0: right?
1: And I was intrigued that one of your guests this week, I've been up late writing, so who do I listen to? God, thank God, there's a friend of mine on the air who's got good guests.
0: Yes,
1: he mentioned that this was going on all over the solar system. In addition to planets that we'd mentioned last week, he threw in a few more in the pot. I think he said Saturn was brightening and other places are changing.
0: Oh, yes.
1: So if this is endemic to the whole solar system, as the hyperdimensional model says, then this chemtrail thing is a desperate stopgap measure that really is not adequate to the task. Now, the reason you would do that is because you don't know any better. That you don't understand the physics of the cause, therefore you cannot even begin to think of the physics of the solution, because you are a tightly closed in-group that doesn't get any information coming in from the outside, that makes policy in a vacuum, and is doing dumb, stupid stuff because you're not bringing in people that might show you how to do right non-stupid stuff. You see what this is why you need a public discussion and debate. The Founding Fathers were not dummies. They understood that public policy that is formulated in a back room can sometimes go radically awry because it doesn't get the right expertise coming into the room to say, wait a minute, guys, do this as opposed to that.
0: Okay, but again, I really do say that if it was something that radical for which we're seeking or attempting a remedy, then I understand why they wouldn't make it public. I really do. I understand that we would all like the public debate, but there'd be more than that,
1: and
0: Richard. There would be public panic.
1: And when it unravels, when they are found out,
0: yes,
1: all right, then what happens?
0: I don't know.
1: Not only do you have the problem hasn't gone away, but you now have another problem.
0: Well, if they have affected the problem, then they're geniuses. If they have done nothing to affect the problem, and it's really as bad as some of us imagine, then they're political dead meat. I mean, that's about what it comes down to. They're either heroes or they're...
1: The key thing I see is this concept of public trust. Remember my mind is going, you know.
0: And I don't mean to defend all this much secrecy in our government, because they really, really overdo it. I mean, they've got things secret that are idiotic. So I don't mean to get over on that side of
1: the park. The classification stamps have run out of control.
0: That's way out of control.
1: And there is a definite CYA operation in terms of classifying things under national security.
0: Sure.
1: Whenever bureaucracy now doesn't want to be embarrassed, it puts a classified stamp on something, therefore no one can get at it.
0: That's
1: so,
0: right.
1: So you have this runaway, and you know, Steve Bassett has talked about this at great length on your show, that we need to redo or reassess or rethink the national security state that we got into back in 1947, because with the Cold War over and the threats of a totally different nature, these kinds of public policy issues need to be publicly discussed. Now, suppose we are confronting this huge change of the physics of the solar system that is adversely going to affect us here on Earth.
0: Mm-hmm.
1: How long can you keep it secret? You know, at some point, you know, the mainstream is going to get wind of it. And as I said before, when they find that government has lied to them, look at the Enron thing.
0: They already are.
1: Look at the Enron thing.
0: The
1: anger is not that Enron went bankrupt. The anger is that a few people basically made lifeboats for themselves and let everybody else sink with the Titanic.
0: Mm-hmm.
1: While telling them everything was okay.
0: Mm-hmm.
1: Have you read those Enron, you know,
0: Every day, Richard. I read about Enron every day.
1: Yeah, well, that's a minuscule example of what could blow up in their faces on something like this.
0: I don't disagree with you, but I also say there is a good argument on the other side, Richard, and you would, you know, they've done studies, as you know, and I think they're still valid. If something was really profoundly wrong, and there wasn't much being done about it, or that could be done about it.
1: Yeah, but that's an assumption. That is a definite assumption.
0: But it's an assumption based fairly soundly on the desperate effort you're describing to affect.
1: No, what that tells us is that the folks who are making the decisions don't know anything else to do. Doesn't mean there's nothing else to do. It just means that they don't know of other options. And it may be because the left hand is not talking to the right hand.
0: Okay, let me try something here.
1: Okay.
0: With your knowledge, what would you do?
1: In terms of changing
0: if you knew that the physics was beginning to change, that every planet was being affected, that ours was going to be affected, what would you do?
1: Well, a global temperature rise...
0: Or am I asking you about a movie plot here?
1: No, not really.
0: Okay, all right.
1: A global temperature rise of this magnitude, solar system-wide, obviously not confined just to Earth, tells us that it's something that's big.
0: Hmm.
1: And if it's based in this physics, the first thing you'd have to do is to figure out how to work with the physics, make technologies that could use this physics to, for instance, change the local heat balance in various regions of the Earth.
0: Hmm.
1: Now, who might have that expertise now that has been working with this physics for the last 50 years, if, as I said last week, the thing that...
0: How about the government vault where they took Tesla's stuff?
1: Yeah, exactly. In other words, I'm talking about the military, you know, industrial black projects folks,
0: mm-hmm.
1: who are not talking to the public policy folks. By definition, the things they've been working on are so top secret that it's, you know, burned before reading. So if you have, as Cool Hand Luke said, a failure to communicate... Government's left hand doesn't know what the right hand is. I mean, the president is sitting there. He is not aware of everything this government has ever done or knows how to do. And I would be betting dollars to Navy beans that the cabinet doesn't either. That even people like the head of the EPA or, you know, the Secretary of the Interior is not aware of these deep black military projects that have been using this physics. And how do I know? because I come back, Art, to what you said to a guest earlier this week. In fact, it was my old friend David Brin, you had on the air the night following me last week.
0: Right.
1: He claimed that, oh, there'd be nothing ever covered up and scientists would be irascible.
0: Mm-hmm.
1: By the way, you never asked him the simple question, what happens if they sign a secrecy oath and can go to Leavenworth if they talk? You know, I don't care how irascible you are, spending the rest of your life in a federal pen is not something that somebody is going to do willingly if they've signed an agreement to get in on the good stuff, to be part of the in crowd. So,
0: well, he's like my friend Seth Shostak. You know, everything's a half-full glass of water. That's the kind of guy he is. That's all right.
1: But his point was that these kind of technologies are so exciting that at some point someone's going to spill the beans. And my point was, or is, that, yeah, unless you sign an agreement where they can put you away for life if you do spill the beans, and maybe take other measures to make sure that you don't, you know, give in to that tendency. So if we are confronted with a huge global problem, like warming because of an intrinsic physics that the mainstream of physicists at Caltech and MIT and whatever are not even aware of, things that go back to where Maxwell deviated 100 years ago, as we've said on this show, and the only people who do understand that are a tiny group working with super toys like you had fly over you there in out there in the desert.
0: Right.
1: The only way then to get that information out to solve the problem is to break it out of the black hole, to get it into public view. But of course, that's not going to happen because we have enemies, and the military mind is to, you know, classify things forever. A secret is a secret is a secret. So when you have a compartmentalized society where, again, the left hand does not know what the right hand knows, you are setting yourself up for a situation where when you're confronted by this kind of a problem, you don't have the wherewithal to solve it.
0: Well, Richard, it's not within the system, unless they've found the solution with what they're doing here, to do this. It's just not. I mean, the government lives on secrets. It is based on secrets. The entire underpinning of the government is all about secrets.
1: But that's only now. It didn't used to be. This
0: they've always kept secrets, Richard.
1: Yeah, but not officially setting up a subversion of the Constitution, which happened in 1947 with the National Secrets Act. At that point, we took another trail. And what people like, you know, Steve and others have been arguing, and, you know, our old friend Stephen Greer is arguing, is that it's time to rein it in, that we're basically going to commit suicide if we keep going down this trail where, you know, various small groups know more and more about less and less and cannot talk to each other. And that's why Kucinich's bill, I mean, let me read you a couple examples of the things that he tackled.
0: Oh,
1: in this
0: by
1: bill.
0: All means, please do.
1: All right, I have the specific language here. By the way, for people who want to actually go and read the language themselves and prove to themselves that we're not making this up.
0: Yes.
1: You go to the Thomas Register, which is http://thomas.loc.gov. Thomas.loc.gov.
0: Okay.
1: And you simply type in the bill that you want.
0: H.R. 2977. Okay.
1: And that will take you directly to the bill.
0: Read, Richard, read.
1: Okay. In the bill, he covers things such as, I mean, this is pretty astonishing. Let me go down to the specifics here. Okay. The term weapon and weapon system mean a device capable of any of the following: damage or destroying an object, whether in outer space, in the atmosphere, on the earth, by firing projectiles, detonating explosives, directing a source of energy, including molecular or atomic energy, subatomic particle beams, electromagnetic radiation, plasma, or extremely low frequency or ultra low frequency energy, inflicting death or injury on or damaging or destroying a person or the biological life, bodily health, mental health, physical and economic well-being of a person, through use of land-based, sea-based, or space-based systems, using radiation, electromagnetic, psychotronic.
0: My God, Richard, that
1: psychotronic, laser, or other energies directed at individual persons or targeted populations for the purpose, get this, of information war, mood management or mind control.
0: Mind control. You know, Richard, they've covered almost every active endeavor I've imagined the government is doing there. Yeah.
1: You got to get this guy on the show, and I now clearly remember him. He's a bright, young, aggressive guy, and boy, does he have kahunas to do this.
0: Well, I sure would like to know... what he bases some of this on, in other words, what his beliefs are, and specifically what knowledge he has, or if he doesn't have specific knowledge, then what made him decide to write all this in? Fascinating. Sure, I'd love to talk to him, yeah.
1: Such terms include exotic weapon systems, such as electronic, psychotronic, chemtrails. There it is.
0: Chemtrails.
1: Chemtrails. No, this guy is onto something. He's finally decided that something is rotten in Denmark, and as a representative of his constituency, he put the bill in. As I said, 6% usually get into law, so 94% don't make it. So obviously the next step I would see is you have him on the show, and you, this audience, if they're interested and concerned, they ask him a bunch of questions, and then they provide evidence of support for this bill to his colleagues. And that's how you get the job done. We get a public discussion as to why we need this exotic, you know, weapon system.
0: But I mean, chemtrails, for one thing, is a new phrase altogether. And I can think the military would sidestep that one real easily. I mean, they would call what they have, a climate modification dust, you know, or something. Mm-hmm. Mil-spec dust. Whatever it is, they would call it something else. So to ban this without having agreement on what chemtrails are, is kind of a reach.
1: Which gets back to the public discussion.
0: Yeah. Yeah, well, yeah, you're right. I should have this man on the air. People in Ohio, call Dennis Kucinich or write him or fax him and tell him Art Bell wants to have him on the air. Let's see what happens.
1: Excellent.
0: How's that?
1: Excellent.
0: Yeah, I'd love to ask him some questions. That's remarkable, Richard.
1: Isn't that? You know, there is progress. Now, remember what I said about the reason I'm so excited about this movie. Is not because I'm going to meet Julie Roberts someday, but because, can you imagine the political lever and the congressman we can acquaint with a constituency that believes in the viability of asking questions about what's on the moon and Mars that they haven't told us about?
0: Yes.
1: This is a demonstration that enough people got to at least one representative, an honest guy, that he finally decided to do something.
0: Well, either that, or he did it on his own, because that's what he believes.
1: Well, but he had to have information coming from somewhere. I mean, for all we know, he listens to you every night.
0: Anything is possible.
1: It sure is.
0: All right, listen, brother, we got to go.
1: Okay.
0: Thank you. As always, Richard, you will be back soon.
1: I guess so.
0: RKO Mogul. See you later, Richard.
1: You too.
0: Bye. We'll be right back.
2: 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More somewhere in.

0: Fear Network presents Art Bell, Somewhere in Time. Tonight featuring Coast to Coast AM from January 17, 2002.
1: Well, here's something I've been waiting to do for a long time. I have interviewed quite a number of very pleasant people who claim to be animal communicators, and I'm sure are. But I've never been satisfied with the program that we've done. I don't know why. Tonight, I have a feeling we're headed in the right direction. All lines point to Penelope Smith. And whatever animal communicator you might have on, or somebody who knows about this subject, this is the name that comes up, is Penelope Smith. Now, as you know, and I'm going to apologize for it ahead of time, we are a cat household. We have four cats. One wild cat, I won't go through the menagerie here. One very wild cat. He's still wild, you know. He's kind of cool with me, but he's generally otherwise totally wild, completely wild, and always will be, save what he and I have worked out together, and we've worked out a lot. Anyway, I've always wanted to know what animals think about. What animals think. I don't know. What they think of us, what they think of their environment, what they think of when they're having fun, what they dream about. I've always felt and feel now that, you know, knowing my four cats as I do, that they have absolute distinct snowflake-like personalities. And I use the snowflake analogy for a reason. Because that's how humans are described. We're all little individual snowflakes, right? Well, so are they. And so I have believed for a long time, contrary to what many people believe, that animals have souls. I believe that too, in case you're interested. Convinced they do. But beyond that, I don't know a lot of what they think about themselves, their fellow animals, human beings, God, the whole environment. And so here comes Penelope Smith. Communicating with animals telepathically throughout her life, Penelope Smith discovered in 1971 that animals could be relieved of emotional traumas and other problems through the same counseling techniques that help humans. The training and experience that have contributed to her success and her educational background, with bachelor's and master's degrees in social sciences, years of training and experience in human counseling, nutrition, holistic body energy balancing methods, research into animal nutrition, anatomy, behavior, and care, plus the first-hand education from the thousands of animals she has contacted. Penelope's visionary work has been featured in newspapers and magazine articles, numerous books, radio and TV, in the U.S. and all over the world. As a leading pioneer in this field, she has developed tried and true telepathic communication techniques which complement current scientific knowledge and traditional methods. Her methods foster people's ability to understand and communicate with animals on all levels, physical, mental, emotional, and spiritual. She is the world's leading teacher of basic and advanced interspecies telepathic communication and has helped launch the careers of numerous professional animal communicators. Penelope feels that the sacred connection we make through telepathic communication with other species is essential for human wholeness. She believes that everyone is born with the power to communicate with other species, that although it is a long-lost thing for most people, it can be regained for the benefit of all beings on Earth. Coming up in a moment, Penelope Smith.

0: Penelope Smith, welcome to the program.
1: Thank you.
0: It's great to have you. Where are you?
1: I'm in Point Reyes, which is northwest of San Francisco.
0: Okay. You have been doing this, you know, is it fair to say longer than anybody else in a contemporary sense?
1: Pretty much. There's a few others who started about the same time that I did.
0: Since you were first out of the chute, or near first, maybe you can tell me how it happened.
1: Well, for me, I've always communicated with animals and never lost the ability. I never fell under the grip of socialization and denied that animals were intelligent, feeling beings, and I just kept up my communication, but I kept it quiet. I never knew when I was younger that this would end up being a career and that I would be teaching people
0: okay.
1: how to
0: so
1: do this.
0: In other words, then, there was never a time you couldn't do it. There was
1: right.
0: no incredible moment when suddenly the minds, you could always do it.
1: Yes, I could. I was always aware of being able to communicate with animals.
0: Huh. How did that, as a matter of curiosity, when you were very young, how did that manifest itself? I mean, after all, you must have said to Mom or Dad something or another, right?
1: Well, my mother discouraged me and told me I had a very active imagination. So I just, again, kept it between me and the animals because I had such an intimate connection with them, and I used to talk to the birds and the butterflies and the snakes and all the critters, and I felt so close to them. I didn't want to lose that. I also had a very turbulent family, and my best friends actually were my animal friends, both wild animals and domesticated animals. So I wasn't about to cut them off and deny their intelligence.
0: So they actually represented the stability in your life then?
1: To a great extent, and my spiritual connections.
0: That makes sense. No, that makes absolute sense.
1: And that is the way it is for a lot of people who are very close to animals. They had very close bondings when they were young and took care of animals, and animals took care of them.
0: Mm-hmm. Since there was no point where it actually began, I can only ask you in a general sense, in what way you communicate with animals. What comes back to you? Is there an actual communication, or is there sort of a knowing? If you ask a question or make a query, or do animals just occasionally speak up to you on their own? You see what I'm asking?
1: Like, yeah, I do. It's just like communicating with you, only without the human language. I listen to them. I open to them, I communicate to them, they get what's behind my words if I speak in words, they get the thoughts and the feelings behind the words, and what I get from them are all what I call, telepathy is like internal feelings, it's like your internal senses, and so what I get back from them are images, feelings, thoughts, all of which I translate into words.
0: Right.
1: So it's all the senses internally received from the animal, which gives me an insight into their world. In fact, I can feel what they feel, sense both physiologically and emotionally what's going on with them, feel how they see the world, even see how they see, hear how they hear.
0: Mm-hmm.
1: So that's real deep telepathy is the deepest connection is when you actually, it's like becoming the animal, becoming one with them.
0: All right. You said you have communicated with snakes.
1: Yeah, all kinds of animals.
0: Just as a matter of curiosity, how does the snake think about the world and see the world versus, say, a dog? How great a difference is there in the way they perceive?
1: There's a lot of difference among species and among individuals. So let's say you're comparing a snake and a dog.
0: Right.
1: A snake has whole different senses than a dog does, and a whole different experiential feeling about the world. Snakes are generally not domesticated, although there are domesticated snakes, so they're wild animals, and dogs are generally domesticated, And so they pick up a lot of the environmental cues from people, and they start even thinking like people and responding like people the more they're around people, because they have to get along with people. So a snake and a dog, there's a lot of difference in the way they think. So let me kind of take you into their world.
0: Please.
1: You go, you experience a snake. Say you're sitting with them in the woods or wherever, or even a snake that is in somebody's aquarium. You sit with them. They perceive and feel the world very differently than a dog. So they're not so oriented. Well, dogs are oriented, of course, very much by their smell, but dogs also have very keen hearing, touch in a different way, and they have a whole different compilation of senses. So a snake doesn't respond in the same way. The snake is feeling and sensing in like a lot of reptiles sense very electrically. They hear very keenly, but they also sense energy, almost like electricity. They can experience heat even from pretty far distance. And so when you're coming up to them, they're not so much looking at you, although they can see, that isn't their main sense. They're experiencing you as an energy form, and they get your intentions. Now, all animals get your intentions. All animals, whatever form, from slugs to elephants, can perceive intentions coming toward them. And by intentions, I mean what it is you're feeling toward the animal, what it is you want to do. It's not necessarily what you're verbalizing, but what your energy is projecting out. So if you have an aggressive energy and your intention is to kill the snake feels that as an impact. They actually feel it coming toward them, and they may not even necessarily know it's coming from a human or a dog or whatever, because they may not perceive that, but they feel that intention strong and clear, and
0: gotcha.
1: So they start to react to it.
0: Gotcha. Defensive, immediately.
1: Yeah, yeah. And then there's, like, you can describe, like, I've been with a lot of different animals and experienced them deeply, how they feel, how they think, and you can go inside their world, and then there's their individual, also when you get comfortable with them and they're comfortable with you, and you can ask them questions about their world, that's another different experience. Because they all are spiritual beings, again, in different kind of bodies, with different kind of body forms, so they have whole different experiences of the world, but they all seem to share this sort of spiritual undercurrent of connection and understanding sort of the basics of life in some ways better than we do, because we tend to forget and get lost in our mental complexity.
0: Sure we do. Here's a wild one for you. Human beings generally, at least in the West for sure, consider cats and dogs to be the very best domestic partners. In the animal world, is that also true? Do cats and dogs think of humans in the same way as the best partners to have from another species? Or are there other animals in the animal kingdom that might make equal or even better companions to humans?
1: Okay, so this question is a generality, and not every cat or dog would respond in the same way. I can't make an overall statement, because you'll get different things from different cats, depending on their situation. Many domesticated animals, cats and dogs, really love to be with people. In fact, most of them have as their basic purpose in life to be a family member, to help people, to comfort them, to be in the family of people. Long ago they made this decision to come into the lives of people.
0: Yes.
1: Or they wouldn't be there. They wouldn't have stayed there. You know, it isn't like we're captivating them. There's plenty of them that can go. They can go wild. Well, now we've domesticated them
0: sure.
1: so much that they're dysfunctional without our help.
0: Right.
1: But for the most part, okay.
0: Again, so although my generalized question really was.
1: But I can give you some varied answers from various animals that will give you sort of a broad spectrum. I can't give you one answer because
0: I guess I'm asking. Let me try it like this. Would you say that there are a lot of goats or koalas or some other sort of species out there that's sort of saying to itself, you know, damn it, what's with this dog and cat thing? We'd be really good with humans, you know, we'd be good with humans, and we're just rejected.
1: There's nobody that's going, we're rejected. If they want to be with humans, they gravitate to humans. And humans end up gravitating to them. Everybody's telepathic, whether humans are aware of it or not, and they get the messages, they get the feelings, and they gravitate to each other. So, no, there's nobody out there going, oh, poor me, because if they wanted to be with humans, they gravitate to humans. Even dolphins who want to be with humans or other animals who want to be with humans. I've had fish follow me in the water, even wanting to come out of the water with me because they get so close to me.
0: Really?
1: Yes. I've had a lot of different experiences of animals wanting to be close. When you connect with them, they almost forget about your species. When you really, truly connect, you drop the negative intentions toward them. You drop the fact that humans are often step on animals and push them out of the way. Mm-hmm. If you just sort of get into a quiet space with animals and be with them, they pretty soon drop the fear and the fact that you are human and a different species and start communicating to you as a fellow being. Now, they, again, have totally different viewpoints of the world, which you can learn from enormously. In fact, that's what our ancestors and tribal peoples all over the world emphasize, is that we can all learn from each other because we all have different qualities to give to each other.
0: Can I ask you about stepping on animals?
1: Yes.
0: I have four cats, and, you know, inevitably, in a 24-hour day, 7-day week, once or twice a month, one of my poor little cats will get its tail stepped on. And, of course, they screech bloody murder. I mean, what does a general friend of yours, and our cats are very good friends of ours,
1: yes.
0: Is it mentally cussing you out in that moment of screech?
1: It depends on the cat, but I'll tell you, just like us, they respond, you know, they have pain, they respond with, hey, that hurts.
0: Yeah,
1: now, some
0: right.
1: cats will go, look at you and go, hey, did you do that deliberately? Other cats will go, oh, that's my clumsy human.
0: Uh-huh.
1: It depends on how they tune into you. Some will tune into your thoughts and go, oh, they didn't mean it. And others will go, hey, wait a minute. Are you just not paying attention to me? Each one will be different. So it's fun to listen to them because they each have their own different quality of communication and their own personalities. So, you know, each one might answer differently to the same thing.
0: They absolutely have. I have four cats, and mm-hmm. their personalities could not be any more different than four people that you would just, you know, pluck from the street with
1: individual
0: snowflake little
1: yeah.
0: personalities. I mean, yeah. they are all absolute individuals.
1: Definitely. And every being is, whatever species they are. It's only human blindness. You know, people go, oh, well, all the fish are the same, all the snakes are the same. When you start to communicate with them, you realize they're each unique. You have to get your perceptions open to be able to perceive it. You know, and you've lived with your cats, you've observed them, you've loved them, they're your family members, so you start to see how they are individual. But somebody else coming along would say, oh, it's just a bunch of cats.
0: All right, well, even a lot of pet owners only regard their pets with so much respect. Now, I'm sort of curious, when somebody with your level of telecommunication ability, telepathic ability to talk to an animal, talks to an animal that's never been, you know, immediately telepathically communicated with as directly as you're able to do it, does the animal sort of take a, oh my God, you know, it's kind of like having a dog talk to you for the first time or something.
1: They usually know right away. They know when you come into a room, they know that you can pick up their thoughts. They know right away that the channel's open, that you're not just unconscious or in your own thoughts, that you're aware of them and can receive them. So there's only been a few that I've met that have been, like, taken aback because they were so focused on something else. But most of the time, animals are very alert.
0: You know, like, suddenly, oh, my God,
1: right,
0: this one's speaking cat. Hold on, Penelope. We're at the bottom of the hour. I'm Art Bell. My guest is Penelope Smith.
2: 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That

0: we take you back to the past on Art Bell Somewhere in Time.
1: Penelope Smith is here, and it's about to get pretty wild. Here's what we're going to do. We're going to ask a lot of specific questions from the best person in the world to answer them. Maybe some will not have answers, but we're going to get pretty specific about what animals think. And what I want you to do is fast blast them to me. And there's two good reasons for you to go to my website right now. And after I get a little sax here, I'll give them to you. All right, here they are. Number one, the first hour, we discussed the Space Preservation Act of 2001. By this representative in Ohio. And if you'll go to What's New on my website, we've got the text for you if you want to read it. It's under What's New, first item, Hoagland Space Preservation Act 2001. Read it. It's amazing, absolutely amazing. It'll blow you away. Item two what is item two? Item two is that you should go to Fast Blast, also on the website. How do you Fast Blast me? Go to Program and then Fast Blast to Host. And if you have a specific question that you would like me to ask Penelope about animals, not a specific animal necessarily, but about animals, then Fast Blast it to me and we will fit it in. All right, so coming up in one moment, Penelope.

0: You know, in the next break, I may try and take a real close-up picture of Yeti. Yeti is our latest cat here, and he's really something. He's about a mile long. He's this incredible cat. Anyway, I'll try that in the next break. Penelope, welcome back.
1: Thank you.
0: I've got just a million questions. This is from one person. One, do most cats prefer to live alone, meaning alone with human beings, or do they prefer to have a cat pal in the house?
1: Again, every cat is different. You will get some cats that absolutely say, I am the only cat here and my people only need me. And there are other cats that totally enjoy the company of another cat or multiple cats. And it varies from cat to cat.
0: They have serious troubles with jealousy, don't they?
1: The jealousy, even that word, is kind of a projection from human emotion. And mm-hmm. a lot of what people call jealousy is their own thoughts ricocheting into the cats, because people kind of install that into cats. Cats can compete with each other over space, over people. But what happens when people, this is very common, people will go, oh, my cats are jealous. The cats right away pick up what this is. And they'll be fine when the people aren't there. And as soon as the people come, the cats will pounce on each other and start dramatizing this whole jealousy thing. And the more people put that into the space, the more the cats pick it up, or dogs, or whoever it is, and they start to create it. As soon as you drop that and you praise each one and admire each one and thank each one for who they are and what they do with each other, they start to act quite differently. So I feel like people, while cats definitely can be competitive and experience feelings like jealousy, I feel a lot of this is pumped up by people. I've experienced this again and again, and can be handled very well by handling the people who are constantly thinking jealousy, jealousy, jealousy.
0: Interesting. How do we select a cat that will like us and be happy with us? And my answer to that, before you answer, is all my cats have selected me.
1: Yeah.
0: Actually, that's the absolute truth. I have not selected
1: them. And that's the best way to go.
0: But a lot of people do go out and select an animal. You know, they go to a shelter or whatever. And
1: it needs to be a mutual process of really tuning in and seeing who's meant to be with each other. And I feel the best is just what you said, is they come up to you, they look at you. Sometimes people go, oh, I want the one that's the pink with the purple eyes or whatever it is. And it's the one with the brown stripes that is calling to them. Take the one with the brown stripes, because they know animals are so tuned into what their purpose is with you, how they gravitate to you, what their life is going to be like with you. They're in a lot of ways more tuned in and sensitive to those kind of energetic connections that we are, until we take the time to do it and to slow our minds down.
0: Well, here's one for you. I had a cat for a very short while named Ghost, and we named him Ghost because we found him under our house. You know, people dump pets. They do
1: mm-hmm.
0: that. Ghost was wild. Ghost was... unfortunately, I took Ghost in to get all the shots and all the usual stuff, and Ghost turned up to have feline leukemia, and Ghost had to be put down, and I was inconsolable. Oh, God, I cried and cried. And so I went to the cat shelter, and I thought I would console myself by seeing what was there. And we went, Ramona and myself went to six different giant cages, you know, like with 40 or 50 cats in them each. And we got to this final one, about the fifth or sixth one, and here comes this little black girl cat running across, just like a streak. She ran across. She ran up my pants. This is the truth.
1: I know.
0: Came up, threw her paws around.
1: You know what they're doing.
0: Threw her paws around my neck and wouldn't let go.
1: Mm-hmm.
0: And it was like, well, guess this is it, you know. And she's been that way every night, every day since. She sleeps in bed with me, under the covers with me.
1: Yeah. Sweet. Well, see, you were smart and tuned in and accepted this love and this connection. I mean, I wouldn't do anything but that, but be tuned in and listen to what the animals have to say, because they know what they're doing.
0: Joe asks now, is it unreasonable to keep cats indoors through their lives?
1: Again, every cat is individual. There are some cats that are very happy being indoors and some cats that are not. So you have to kind of work it out. Sometimes it can be a compromise. Well, even when you're living in a city, you can create a window box for a cat so
0: Oh, sure.
1: They can at least go out and smell the fresh air and see the birds.
0: No, but I think people are generally asking,
1: people
0: let their cat out and let it roam and go anywhere it wants and do anything it wants. Usually
1: right.
0: They end up sadly getting squished by cars or eaten by coyotes out here.
1: Exactly.
0: But
1: many cats can be happy as indoor cats. There's thousands, millions of cats who are indoor cats and doing very well and living very happy lives. Of course, they have to have their needs met for exercise, for stimulation, for love, for connection.
0: All right, here's the political hot one. Are cats likely to be damaged psychologically if their front claws are removed?
1: Yes. In most cases, what happens is, and I've interviewed a lot of cats who have had their claws removed, it's extraordinarily painful and leaves the cat, it's a huge trauma to a cat. It's like taking the first joints off your fingers and leaves the cat very sensitive. So often cats who have had this trauma inflicted upon them, they become biters. They feel very defenseless. They feel hostile. They have a lot of anger. I've taken cats and worked them through the trauma so that they stop biting people after that because they have such trauma. So I would say, in general, I would say declawing is very, very traumatic to cats. Not always, but in most cases.
0: If it's going to be done, I presume it should be done when the cat is extremely young, kind of like we... I don't know, various rituals that are performed on even people.